0: $1 million extension with $101 million in total guarantees was acquired by Dallas from the Jets at last year's trade deadline. Four-time Pro Bowler and first-team All-Pro back in 2022 has 41.5 sacks in his seven-year NFL career. It's the most guaranteed money ever for a defensive lineman. Elsewhere, QB competition in Minnesota, J.J. McCarthy and Kyler Murray competing to be QB1. ESPN Radio's Harry Douglas says even if McCarthy doesn't win the job, you should stick with it.
1: It is not the end of the day for J.J. McCarthy. If he's not named a starting quarterback, it's about perspective. It's about overcoming adversity. It's how do you rise back up from the things that have probably stomped you and made you stumble a little bit. Mm-hmm. Because that defines, in my opinion, the true character of a player and what their mindset is moving forward.
0: Douglas on Freddie and Harry. Elsewhere, former Lions quarterback Teddy Bridgewater officially announcing his retirement after 10 seasons. Monday night Major League Baseball in progress. The Phillies looking for a second straight win tonight, visiting the Cardinals scoreless in the bottom of the first. Orioles and Twins no score headed to the home half of the second. Red Sox hosting the Blue Jays in Boston scoreless headed to the bottom of the fourth. Mets up 5-2 on the Braves. Top two, Brett Beatty grand slam. Five spot for the Mets in the first.
2: On Tuesday's Rich Eisen Show, Rams Pro Bowl cornerback Trent McDuffie will join us, and Coach Beard, Brendan Hunt of Ted Lasso will join us in studio. 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

0: This is Amber and Ian on ESPN Radio. Fireball.
1: It's not how all negotiations go for the Dallas Cowboys, but the Cowboys have locked down their 28-year-old star D tackle. You're listening to Amber and Ian. We're presented to you by Progressive Insurance. At Ian Fitz, ESPN is how you find him. At Amber W Sports is how you find me. Quinnen Williams is a paid man when you find him. He has received $101 million in total guarantees from the Dallas Cowboys, including $63.35 million fully guaranteed the second he signed on that dotted line, a three-year $105.9 million extension. Overall, Ian Fitzsimmons, it is a good day to be Quinnen Williams.
2: How are you, darling? How are you feeling?
1: I'm good. I've been better. I've got a toe thing. We'll get into that later. I've got the boo-boo foot. I shouldn't be talking about my feet too much on here, by the way. People get weird.
2: Do they? Rex Ryan might be dialing in? Is that what you're saying?
1: You said it, not me.
2: Okay. We'll touch on Amber's infected toe.
1: Yeah, let's just say I'm not joining OnlyFans foot whatever anytime soon. That's right. Not happening. I'm going to need a little bit more time to heal if that's going to be a second career for me.
2: You used to make fun of me every time I would say, hey, look, when I get out of the bed in the morning, that's the worst part of my day, to see how bad my foot is going to feel after 17 surgeries. Now you understand that is your mode of transportation. And, yeah, it's not fun. It's not fun when you got a little banged up digit down there, right? Or much less having a hacksaw taken to your foot. So,
1: right. What I did keep thinking through this experience, and again, well, I'll spare you the details right now, right off the top. Don't you worry. You stay tuned right here.
2: Oh, it's going to get good.
1: But I did keep thinking that every time I hear an athlete's out for turf toe, it's something about turf toe. It just sounds
2: painful,
1: so ridiculous. Okay. It sounds so ridiculous to me. I think especially as a woman, we've been through so much crud in our, you know, in our lives and with childbirth and everything else. I'm like, really? Like, you have the boo-boo toe?
2: How you
1: can't get
2: now?
1: Out there. And now that I have a boo-boo toe, Ian, even though it's not specifically turf toe, I think I understand. I owe some athletes an apology.
2: I guarantee you do. All right. So, Quinnen Williams. Yeah, let's get into it. The Cowboys make a move and, you know, signed their perennial Pro Bowl D-tackle to a long-term deal. This has Will McClay written all over it. Will McClay, for people who don't know, is the de facto general manager of the Dallas Cowboys. And for a period of time, you know, Jerry won't say it publicly, but he and Stephen Jones let Will McClay do what NFL people do. And that is go evaluate, go draft, go sign, you know, at free agents, the best ones at the right value. You know, what draft pick do we want here in the first round, the third round? Who's a steal late in the fourth, fifth round? Will McClay is one of the best in the business. He's the one that built that offensive line in front of Tony Romo, where we all know Dez caught it in Green Bay. That is a Cowboys team that Will McClay built from the inside out. O-line, Travis Frederick at center, you know, Smitty at left tackle out of USC. Going down the list, I mean, that was a Will McClay built team. That was a pure, you know, let your scouts do their job and go. And the Cowboys should have been, as we all know, and Packers fans, you know it deep down also. We don't want to hear from you here at ESPN right now. You know Dez caught it. That's an NFC championship team. That's a Will McClay built squad. Then success hits. Then what does Jerry do? He wants more control. He wants the limelight, right? And Jerry takes, you know, comes back into the forefront, Amber, and the team goes back into a ditch again. Now we have Will McClay being back in charge, in my opinion. Meaning not in charge publicly, but he's been deemed, all right, do what you do. So what does he do? One of the first things, not just the draft, which they had an outstanding draft, but We went and got Quinnen Williams. We went and got Rashawn Gary, right? We made these moves. You turned Micah Parsons loose. Well, let's not do this again. This has Will McClay written all over it, and it is a smart move by the Cowboys because Quinnen Williams is a disruptor, not just in the run game, pass game, but in the locker room. That dude is a glue guy. Smart move by the Cowboys, and it has McClay, not Jerry, sorry, Jerry, written all over it.
1: In hindsight, are we looking at the Micah Parsons thing? Like, that was really bad on the Cowboys? Because here's the interesting thing about how we evaluate these things with Dallas, is we always assume that it's just the Cowboys not wanting to pay the player, whatever the players, we had this idea, the player is super reasonable, Jerry Jones is super unreasonable. And yet we aren't in any of those rooms. And so I don't actually know if any of that's true. What I do know is Micah and how the season obviously ended for him last season with the injury. What I do know is what Dallas has done this season to try to reload on that defense that certainly needed some improvement coming off of last season and coming off of the loss of Micah Parsons. And they've done it in a big way using the two draft picks, the two high draft picks on defense there with Caleb Downs and with Lawrence at number 23 overall. D Winters, they bring in, you mentioned Rashawn Gary, Jalen Thompson, they're locking up Quinn and Williams, who they brought in. They are doing everything they can to really improve their defensively. And so here they are, they get this deal done. I don't even think any of us were talking about whether the Quinn and Williams deal was going to get done. Maybe they were in Dallas. I certainly hadn't come across my radar. They lock him up. He's going to be a Cowboy. He wants to be a Cowboy. Obviously, he's a great fit there, but that's not the story of every player on this team. We can have this conversation in the wake of Quinn and Williams, but there's George Pickens right over there on the other side of the ball in the same locker room.
2: You can't pay two ones a wide receiver. Right, you can't pay two ones. You just paid CeeDee Lamb. Now you're paying, you know, Pickens, what, $27 million on the tag? Not a bad deal, right?
1: No,
2: now it's a prove it to every to 31 other teams. This is a prove it year for George Pickens, but you can't pay two wide receivers the same amount of money.
1: I agree. But we act like that's a knock on Dallas. In other words, when we talk about these negotiations, and I think sometimes it might have a little bit more something to do with the player himself as well and where his expectation is. Phil Yates, ESPN's NFL insider, was on NFL Live. Here was his immediate reaction to the Quinn and Williams extension.
3: Man, it's good to be a defensive lineman these days. And thank you, Jeffrey Simmons, who got a huge deal with the Tennessee Titans this offseason. That kind of got the ball rolling once again for defensive tackles to take that leap from sort of where they were at $30-ish million per year to an even bigger number. And now it makes me wonder, if Aaron Donald does come back, what's the contract look like for him and the Los Angeles Rams? Of course, he's been in retirement for a couple of years. But if he comes back and he looks like the old Aaron Donald, he might walk into Les Snead's office, the Rams GM, and say, pay me like the very top defensive tackle in the NFL. But Quinn and Williams, a very happy man right now in Dallas. They paid twice, the big price to get him in a trade, and now the big contract as well.
2: Aaron Donald is not going to come in, and I love me some Field Yates. And that flow he's got going on, that romaine lettuce on top of his head, my God.
1: He's got great
2: God.
1: Hair, Field
2: Dear
1: does.
2: Lord. I mean, I got a big old yarmulke going on right in the back of my head. We're going shorter and shorter, and Field Yates is going longer and longer.
1: Field used to do a lot of radio here with us. I've done a bunch of shows with Field and whatnot. And I mean, he looks like TV, right? I'm not surprised that he's not hanging around here
2: that
1: anymore.
2: Hair
1: he looks like TV
2: just,
1: with that hair.
2: I mean, its flow is beautiful. I mean, he doesn't need a can of Valvoline to make that look good. Just get a little dab of water.
1: But all of that said, Aaron Donald's 7 years older than Quinn and Williams.
2: It ain't happening. I mean,
1: now that we buttered Field Yates up.
2: Yeah, exactly. I mean,
1: and you're wrong.
2: Yeah, you are. Like, Field, you know, deep down, this is not about money with Aaron Donald. He'll go for the league men, right, if he believes that this is a true Super Bowl contender. And he's not going to show up in camp. Hell, he might even show up, start the season on the PUP list, right, where he's missing the first six games because you want Aaron Donald in November, December, and January, not early on. And having been away from the game for 2 years, I would not be surprised at all if Aaron Donald starts the season on the PUP with some hamstring or
1: a little sore back,
2: foot or a shoulder, whatever it may be, right? Identify the injury, but there's zero doubt in my mind Aaron Donald will be on a field at some point. And it's not about Quinn and Williams' contract or how much he wants to get paid. This is about winning another ring, and it's alongside Myles Garrett, and be the first team ever to win it in your home stadium.
1: Yeah, I'm sure Aaron Donald likes money. Like all people who have money, they still like to get more money. There's nothing wrong with that, but I tend to agree with you. This is about a lot more than that. He wasn't watching Quinnen Williams' pocket in order to make his decision about whether he's returning to football. Speaking of the Los Angeles Rams, coming up next year on ESPN Radio, we've got our ESPN Radio Two-A-Days with the Los Angeles Rams.
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16: This is Sarah Barshop covering the Rams. The biggest story for the Rams headed into the regular season is the return of Aaron Donald. While the future Hall of Fame defensive tackle hasn't made his final decision about his return, Rams head coach Sean McVay said things are going in the right direction. The question is, what would a return look like? McVay has been clear that Donald only does things if he can go all in. And those around the team expect that if Donald does decide to return, it'll be because he feels like he can still play at the same level as he did when he retired in March 2024.
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1: It is the Los Angeles Rams that are up in our ESPN Radio Two-A-Days. And for the Rams, let's bring in the voice of the Rams, J.B. Long. You can hear him on 710 ESPN in L.A. And J.B., thanks so much for hopping on with us. Let's start with Matthew Stafford. It's a very different story going into this season than last season for Matthew Stafford. There's no talk about back epidurals. There's no one questioning how good he can be at 38 years old. But they did draft Ty Simpson in the first round. So how does Matthew Stafford seem right now in training camp?
17: Well, Amber and Ian, thank you for having me. It's been refreshing to see him back on the field on an every other day cadence. I think he's looked fresh, rejuvenated. I think they put that plan in place primarily for his benefit. But it's been interesting to see Ty and also Stetson benefit with those extra reps. Stetson Bennett, I think, has taken the challenge really well from the rookie and has maybe not secured but fortified his position as QB2 going into this season. So even at age 38, the reigning MVP, I still think, has one of the five best arms on the planet. Now he's got all these years of institutional knowledge in Sean McVay's system to go with it.
2: Everyone's talking about the Rams as the proverbial, number one team, the favorite to win the Super Bowl. How are they handling all that hype?
17: Well, Ian, you know the cliche, pressure is a privilege, right? And it's one the Rams have gladly brought upon themselves. I think it's a testament to Les Snead, the general manager in the front office, for the roster they've built. You don't win championships in the offseason. Few of us can remember who the favorites even were this time last year.
2: For it sure, wasn't the Seahawks, the Broncos, I can promise you. JB, it wasn't the Seahawks, right? And it damn sure wasn't New England out of the AFC.
17: At them and the moves that they had made. Probably picked no better than third in the NFC West, right? So I think there are valid reasons to believe the Rams do have the best roster and therefore the best odds. But they know, and we know, they have to go prove it. And if nothing else, they're going to have an even bigger target on their back because of it.
1: Myles Garrett is part of this defense, so we know it got a big upgrade. Let's stick with what we know about this defense, not what might come here in the future with this defense, because I feel like that's all the talk. What are the actual tangible, noticeable changes that you've seen with Myles Garrett and others on this defense right now as it's currently situated at training camp?
17: Well, Amber, I can't help but connect him to Aaron Donald, not just because of the possibility that they might play together, but because I've only seen it in one other instance, and that was Aaron Donald. The Rams used to say that Donald was their best corner. Obviously, he's the greatest defensive tackle ever to play the game, but because of the pressure he put on opposing offenses and quarterbacks specifically, it solved a lot of issues in coverage. And Myles Garrett is much the same. Now, the specter of putting them on the field together has to be keeping opposing quarterbacks and offensive coordinators up at night because there just aren't enough eyes and arms to double those two. And I've only really seen a brief moment in time, and that was the Super Bowl season when Von Miller joined the Rams playoff push, where Aaron had an elite future Hall of Fame edge rusher to draw some of the attention away from him, and we all saw the results. If it does play out this way, you can understand why Aaron is tantalized at the

0: possibility to come back and play with another multi-time defensive player of the year. Look, Aaron is the greatest defensive player of his generation, and the only challenger is whether or not you consider Miles part of that generation. I guess Aaron can answer that question for all of us by coming back and putting his generation back alongside Miles.
1: JB, when it comes to a guy flying under the radar, which is amazing to say this because of all the hype around Aaron Donald and Myles Garrett and Matthew Stafford coming back and Puka, you know, obviously dealing with some demons, going to rehab, and now we get the hairs cut off and he looks like oh my gosh, get ready, folks. Puka Nacua, you might see an even better version of that young man. Trent McDuffie, how does this guy fly under the radar? Is that the ultimate example of the kind of moves and the caliber of talent that the Rams have assembled when Trent McDuffie is flying under the radar?
0: Well, Ian, good on you for pointing that out, because it does feel like 5 seasons ago, not 5 months ago, that he became a Los Angeles Ram because of all the other headlines that they've been making. But it goes hand in hand with the acquisition, I think, of someone like Myles Garrett. They've stitched together rush and coverage. The Rams wanted to be stickier, wanted to play more man coverage, wanted to make the quarterback hold the ball for one more beat so that their vaunted pass rush could arrive. That was before that vaunted pass rush added the reigning defensive player of the year and all-time sack leader for a single season. That was before the greatest of all time even thought about coming back. So if there is a player to be overlooked or overshadowed despite signing the richest deal for a cornerback in NFL history, I think Trent is the perfect person because he's not the least bit bothered or offended by that. He is captain grade, championship grade, as we saw in his time in Kansas City. And it's somewhat poetic that the Rams will kick off their preseason at Arrowhead this weekend. Trent's not going to play in that game, but the Rams essentially took the secondary from Kansas City in the hopes of making them Super Bowl champions again.
2: Voice of the Rams, J.B. Long, joining us here on Amber and Ian. J.B., Sean McVay is now the second longest tenured coach in the NFL. I mean, he's really getting up there now that he's officially in his 40s. But he is no stranger with all of that experience to staff changes. He experienced one again this season at OC. He looked from within to elevate. Is there any differences this year that you're noticing in terms of coaching going into training camp?
0: Well, it's interesting because training camp is always different, whether it's Mike LaFleur or now in this case, Nate Shieldhouse, kind of getting the opportunity to speak directly into the quarterback's helmet and orchestrate the offense. Sean McVay, I wish he wore the GPS chip that all the players do during training camp, because I've never seen him cover more ground than he has in the last couple of weeks. He is very much coaching all phases of this team, offense, defense, and special teams. And I actually pointed that out to him, and he conceded that this is as much fun as he's ever had in the role, even going in now to his 10th year. It's been a very rapid decade, but an extremely successful one. And there's a couple more special milestones in his sight if he can do what this team appears to be poised to do in 2026.
2: It certainly does appear to be poised to do big things in 2026. J.B. Long, voice of the L.A. Rams. Thanks, J.B. We appreciate it.
0: All right, Amber and Ian, have a great rest of your show.
1: No guarantees.
2: Yeah, we'll try. There couldn't be higher expectations around this Los Angeles team, Ian. And that always makes me nervous because they are absolutely loaded. They may become even more loaded. On paper, there's 0.0 reasons that they shouldn't find themselves in contention for a Super Bowl. And yet, when it always feels like that, it doesn't necessarily always go like that.
1: Normally, no, with these, quote, super teams that are put together, if Aaron Donald, and I expect it to be when Aaron Donald comes back. I told you this last week. I told you this a month ago. You know, he's not going to show up in camp for anybody who's wondering.
2: Heck no. He may not show up the beginning of the season. First half of the season, he may not show up. He's 35.
1: I told you what I would do if I'm the Rams. Put him on the pup. Hamstring, wrist, shoulder, name an injury, right? That's 6 weeks. Done. Then you ramp him up for a week, and then he's ready to go. To me, it's going to be something similar to that when it comes to Aaron Donald. But people forget, on that defensive front, it's not just Myles Garrett and when, not if, but in my opinion and yours, when Aaron Donald comes back. Byron Young on the other side, you know how many sacks he had last year? 12.
2: Wow.
1: You're funneling that from Myles Garrett and Aaron Donald to a guy who had double-digit sacks on the other side.
2: Yeah.
1: With Omar Spates and everything. I mean, come on, man.
2: It's going to be a monster.
1: It's like we talked about a month ago, 2 weeks ago, last week, and then tonight. It's like the Avengers have been assembled on the defensive side with Trent McDuffie on the back end, Spates and the boys at the middle line, and then you've got the Hulk, you've got Thor, right? I mean, and whoever the else you want to play, name is Byron Young. It's just insane up front for the Rams.
2: And then on the offensive side, you've got the MVP. It's a pretty damn good team.
1: And Puka, right?
2: And maybe the best coach in the league. I mean, and Kyron Williams. I mean, it's unbelievable. It is a fully loaded Los Angeles Rams team. So we will see how the season plays out. Coming up next here, it is Mo Monday. A former MVP joins us to talk Dodgers issues and all things baseball right here on Amber and Ian.
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16: I'm Nick Taluk, week, a huge payday for Quinnen Williams. Cowboys star defensive tackle agreeing to a three-year, $105.9 million extension with $101 million in total guarantees. The Cowboys acquired Williams at last year's trade deadline, coming over from the Jets, four-time Pro Bowler and first-team All-Pro back in 2022. Williams joining defensive tackles Jalen Carter and Jeffrey Simmons, getting deals done this offseason. Meanwhile, the Chiefs monitoring Patrick Mahomes' recovery from his torn ACL, targeting a return in week one. Unsportsmanlike's Michelle Smallman not convinced he'll be fully healthy.
17: He is the biggest variable. If he is healthy, we have seen time and time again Patrick Mahomes be able to make up for any other circumstances around him because of how excellent he is at football. So I am curious about the preseason only because I'm curious about how explosive he's going to be and how close to 100% he is when he does get out there. Because if he's not right, I don't give this team a chance at all.
16: Smallman on Unsportsmanlike. The Chiefs begin the season on Monday night, September 14th against the Broncos. Monday night Major League Baseball in progress. 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Red Sox and Blue Jays fresh off having their 9-game winning streak snapped in series. Sox trailing again. Charles McAdoo solo homer to give Toronto the lead, 1-0 bottom five. Mets all over the Braves, 7-2.
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19: That's two of them. Mo Vaughn has hit in the bullpen. That is his third on the night.
18: Mo Vaughn on Amber and Ian.
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2: It is Mo Monday around these parts here on Amber and Ian. We're presented to you by Progressive Insurance. You heard it right there. That means Mo Vaughn is here, the 1995 AL MVP, kind enough to hang out with us. Of course, you can check him out on the Mo Vaughn podcast on perfectgame.tv. Mo, we appreciate it as always. Let's start with what happened with Chris Sale, because the Braves lefty, he was ejected yesterday before the game. But here's the thing. He wasn't actually pitching in yesterday's game. What the heck was the point of somebody getting ejected who wasn't going to play, Mo?
21: I thought it was awesome. That's hey, what you got to do.
1: Thank you, dog. Come on.
21: You're in the game pitching. His manager got tossed. So he went home and said, I'm going to let them know. As a leader, I thought it was tremendous. And, you know, he's out there defending his manager. We don't care what time the game starts. We're going to come at you just as you're walking out for to change the cards. And we're going to hash it out. So I just thought it was great. You know, the shame of it, you don't get to see that much. You know, there's so many, you know, you got the tape, you know, they're able to go back, correct calls. Mm-hmm. Man, I was lucky when I played. You know, I played against some great managers in Tony La Russa, Sparky Anderson, Dusty Baker. Oh. These guys, man, they would come at these umpires. Lou Piniella. Lou Piniella was the best. I really never had one when I played that was like off the wall. Like, but those four guys, man, when they got heated, it was something else.
1: By the way, for people who don't know, so Chris Sale got rung up for a balk on Saturday. And then yesterday is still going at the umps. And
2: he had a nice little talk with them before the game.
1: By the way, hey, Mo, I would have had on like my shorts, my golf shirt underneath my uni, right? Because I know I'm getting run and like hell with it.
21: Oh, you know it.
1: Come on.
21: Yeah. Hell with it. I'm out this game and I'm going to let them know. And listen, that sparks the team. That shows your leadership. That shows you're taking care of the manager. And it galvanizes. So I know they didn't win it. I know they didn't win it. They're down again today, but things like that put a team together.
1: Is there a moment that you wish or you did, you know, just say, you know what? This is for the betterment of the team. I might get run, but I'm gonna motivate my entire clubhouse right now. Let's go.
21: Man, you know, I don't think I got ejected maybe once or twice in a game. I go inside and motivate my guys, and it's always worth it. It's always worth it. I looked at it. I always looked at it like, although I need my back. I need my 600 back, so I'm trying to stay on the field as long as possible. But, man, you know, people, you know, Bobby Cox, those things show your back and your players, and it really helps, and it really shows. You saw those Braves, how they talk about Cox.
1: Yep.
21: They love the guy for that.
2: Yeah, all this damn replay. It's ruined ejections. Mo Vaughn is here hanging out with us on a Mo Monday. Let's talk about what's happening with the Dodgers. Scooble, first home start for the Dodgers. They're struggling 9-15 over their last 24, Mo. Were we all maybe a little too in on the Dodgers a little too soon, given what we're seeing from Milwaukee and Atlanta of late?
21: No, listen. The Dodgers have gotten... They played down to the last game, the last 2 years. They are just worried about getting into the playoffs. Of course, you know, you want to win a division, but I don't think they're really worried about home field advantage. It's still early. It's still early. These guys are preparing themselves for the playoffs. I don't think they, you know, like I said, they want to get their home field advantage, but to them, it doesn't matter. They just want to get there with everybody healthy, and then let the chips fall where they may with that talent and pitching staff they have.
1: Mo, you got a pitcher with the Mets, right? Young guy, rings you up. He does a high kick, you know, whatever you want to call it. All right, the floor is yours. The moment you go a yard off him, what are you doing?
21: Oh, I'm pimping. I dropped my bat when I played. And I ran around the bases, but something like that, you put it in your head, and when you get them, you let them know. Listen, the game has changed, all for the better. The way the players are, the animation, you saw it in WBC, you see it now on the field. But sometimes, you know that may take a little bit far. But definitely, something like that. When I get you, I'm gonna take a little while to get around the bases. Definitely,
1: Mo. This is a pitcher from the last place team in the East, right? In the
21: exactly.
1: NL East.
2: Whatever. Okay. More split
1: last
2: squats. It's fun.
1: Placed. So, hold on. I'm all for it. But, Mo, I said last week, and I'll say it again, I would moonwalk staring at him all the way to first
2: base.
1: That'd
2: be amazing.
1: All the way to first base. Do a dance, and then like a pirouette, and then trot staring at him the entire time. How do you feel about it?
21: You know, listen, I played in that era. I think I played at the end of a great era where baseball was policed a different way. Guys in my time, we would definitely be showing you up because we kind of put our heads down and just played the game. And I think now it's fun, but I think that's a little bit too much. You're asking for something. You're lucky he's not a hitter. He'd be getting drilled.
1: Damn right.
2: The Savannah Bananas sell out stadiums, not just ballparks, in this day and age. So it's okay if we make the real thing a little bit more fun. Mo Vaughn hanging out with us here on Amber and Ian. So let's talk about the real thing again. The Brewers and the Dodgers, they play a 4-game set this weekend series coming up. Is this one a measuring stick moment for the Brewers?
21: Listen, I think everybody knows in the National League, you're going to have to compete with the Dodgers at some point. And definitely, listen, it's still too early. It's you know, the big beginning of August. We got a whole 3 weeks left, and then another month of the season, and then we're going to go. Does it gain confidence if the Brewers play well? Absolutely. If the Dodgers lose, does it really matter to them? Probably not. So it's all what lens you're looking out of at this point in time. So, you know, you could stick a feather in your cap either way. You're not going to take it too seriously either way. You still bet at some point you're going to have to meet each other and play in the playoffs and battle it out.
1: Mo, I've got a Cowboy nugget for you coming up out of camp in just a moment. But before that,
21: I got one too.
1: I'm sure you have a question.
21: Them.
1: You always do every week. And I've got one little tidbit for you. I hope we're on the same wavelength here when it comes to your beloved Cowboys. But as a team I used to cover back in the day. But when it comes to hitting at this time of the year, right? I mean, you got about 60 games left, you know, for some teams less than that. When you're in a groove, right? I mean, how does that feel at this point, or are you even thinking about it when it comes to the postseason with this much time left, even though we're in the last, the back third of the season?
21: This is what I always say, and I learned about it when I went to the playoffs first in 95. When the regular season is the playoffs are a different game than the regular season. You got to remember, you're facing starter number one, starter number two, twice in a seven-game series. So you have to be so sharp. I think for me, I remember when we clinched in 95, we won the American League East with about seven days to go, and it kind of like there was a letdown. And then when I had to charge it up going back into Cleveland, I couldn't find it. I took a 0 for 14. And it seemed like the game was so quick. But you got to remember, when you're facing that 1-2, the reason why they're 1-2 is because they have great command. They can get you out with strikes in the strike zone. So you really got to focus and concentrate. You know, these big leads by teams, sometimes, they're not good.
1: You lose your edge.
21: Teams in these divisions that get – Yeah, you lose your edge, you get that time off, All of a sudden, the wild card team's coming in. They've been battling all the way straight through, and before you know it, lights out, and you're gone. So it's a very, very, thing you got to think about, how you want to prepare your mind to get ready for game one of a playoff series.
2: Let's talk about how you're preparing your mind for this weekend, because we've been plugging it here. The perfect game, Dick's All-American Classic, is this coming Sunday. It is live on the PGTV app from Citizens Bank Park in Philadelphia, a 1:35 p.m. first pitch. For those of you in Philadelphia and the surrounding areas, admission is totally free. So go to Citizens Bank Park for this thing. Former Phillies Shane Victorino, Joe Girardi, they're going to be managing the two teams made up of 60 of the best high school baseball players from across North America. Our very own Bo Vaughn, he is going to be coaching on Victorino's team East. Are you prepared, Coach?
21: I love it. It's a tremendous couple of days. You're with the elite players in the country in high school. They come there. They you get a chance to get around them. It's my second time now, so they'll be asking some questions. There's also a junior game for juniors that are coming up. What a great time. And you're right. If you're in that corridor down there in Philly, Jersey, New York area, come check it out, because you get to see some great high school players who really know how to prepare. And that's when I realized why guys like PCA come up and are great players coming out of perfect games.
1: Let's go, Cubbies.
21: These guys are prepared. They're playing against stiff competition all year round. Perfect game gets them ready. What a great event. I love being around the kids, and it's a great weekend.
1: It's a good job out of you too, man. I'm being around those kids. Cause when they're around legends, man, it inspires them even, to the next level. All right, fire away. God bless questions.
21: Let me tell you something. Let me tell you something else. Those kids that are playing that All-American level, they are so humble and thankful good people. It's a great thing. Before we get ready, we got to go?
1: Yeah, come on. Cowboys, go.
21: No. Hold on. All right, listen. How is Caleb Downs doing? I need an update on what is happening.
1: Dude, I talked to one coach out there that I know very well yesterday, as a matter of fact. It's funny you asked about Caleb. When I said, hey, how's my boy looking? Because I covered him at Alabama and Ohio State. Mo, he said, quote, forget Pro Bowl. I'm talking all pro talent as a rookie. There's a big difference between Pro Bowl and all pro. He is a machine. Yep. I swear to God, the young man has a photographic memory. He is insane. We don't have to teach him anything twice. It's once and done. So your first round pick, Caleb Downs, out of Ohio State, being mentored by Matt Patricia, long time, four Super Bowl rings with the Pats.
21: And you know I like Matt Patricia too.
1: Yeah, I mean, as a colonel, great. As a general with the Lions, not so much. But a colonel, unbelievable.
21: Right.
1: Your boy Caleb Downs, quote from one of his assistants, not all Pro Bowl, all pro potential as a rookie. Let that sink in. There you go.
21: So that means we're going to get lined up right. Everybody's going to be having to run fits. Linebackers are going to be positioned. Everybody needs to be in their proper place and hit the right gap. That's all I'm asking for.
1: That's it.
2: There you go.
1: You got
2: That's
1: it.
2: All. And they locked up Quinnen Williams today, too. So your team's on the way. Mo Vaughn, 1995 AL MVP. Check him out on the Mo Vaughn podcast, perfectgame.tv. Thanks, Mo. We appreciate it.
1: Love you, dog.
21: All right, have a good week.
1: All right, bud.
21: See you later, bro.
2: Adam Vinatieri was as clutch as they came during his NFL career. He was also pretty clutch during his Hall of Fame speech in Canton, Ohio this weekend. We'll talk about it right here on ESPN Radio. Was as clutch as they came during his NFL career. He was also pretty clutch during his Hall of Fame speech in Canton, Ohio this weekend. We'll talk about it right here on ESPN Radio.

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2: 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This is about the offense.
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3: It's a little more assertiveness from Andrew. 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
0: The home of the Browns.
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1: Sack! 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

0: 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You can always find him at Ian Fitz ESPN. You can find me at Amber W Sports. I did have a podiatrist tweet to me, so I appreciate you, Doc, because we briefly touched on my toe issues earlier. Cliffhanger, I still haven't really described the details. You're going to want to stay tuned for that. Maybe not of your queasy, though.
1: No, when it comes to, you laugh at me and you've mocked me when it comes to, you know, my foot and 17 surgeries, and now you're having a foot issue, and now...
0: Karma, that big toe, man. It's more important than you think. Karma, and you got the boo-boo toe.
1: Karma is a bee when it comes around. Yeah. It's not easy to put that foot on the ground right now when you wake up in the morning. Now, is it?
0: No. Well, no. It's not easy to even physically walk. I did the first day of school today, and my youngest is not even 2 years old yet. So you have to physically walk into the school to retrieve the toddler.
1: Yep.
0: And I'm hobbling.
1: Been there.
0: With a very large bandaged foot, because, you know, again, foot problems right now that we will be discussing later in the show. So you will want to stay tuned for that. That's not going to be nearly as fun as Adam Vinatieri's Hall of Fame speech, though. We had the Hall of Fame class get inducted this weekend. We had all the great Hall of Fame speeches, a lot of them very traditional yet wonderful

0: speeches. Larry Fitzgerald kicked the whole thing off. The Hall of Fame ceremony is always wonderful and lots of tears are shed. And that's not so much the approach that Adam Vinatieri took. I loved this because I thought it was fun to get some insight into the personality of a kicker specifically. And there's only this, he's only like the third kicker ever, right? In the Hall of Fame.
1: Last one was Mort Anderson. Yeah, from the Saints.
0: It's, by the way, that's insane that there's so few kickers. There's a punter, I think, in the Hall. I mean, that's insane.
1: The right guy.
0: That there's not more special teams in the Hall. Nevertheless, we know Adam Vinatieri. I mean, you can't get more famous than him at that position. And he was so incredibly clutch. But even when you know these guys, you don't know these guys, and especially kickers, because they're not doing a ton of interviews. We don't see them, you know, they're not the face of the team per se, even if they're as famous as him. So I didn't know that Adam Vinatieri was so freaking famous, or so freaking funny, rather. I knew he was famous. Freddie Coleman discussed that he was this funny back in 2008 when Freddie was interviewing him and interacting with him. So he's always been the jokester, and he was certainly that at his Hall of Fame induction. Here's Vinatieri making a crack, and that might be putting it mildly, at his old coach, Bill Belichick.
2: Thank you for demanding excellence every single day. Your preparation, discipline, and attention to detail shaped far more than my football career. Unfortunately, Bill couldn't make it here today. There's a lot going on at UNC right now. He may be on a recruiting trip right now looking for the next Lawrence Taylor. I thought it was because training camp had already started. But in truth, it's because he's judging his girlfriend's cheerleading competition. All jokes aside, in my opinion, Bill is the greatest coach of all time.
1: I mean, if you don't know Vin, and I had the privilege of getting to know Adam Vinatieri. My brother coached him with the Colts many, many, many years ago. He has a dark side to him, and his humor is awesome. He joined us here on the show, about 3-4 months ago?
0: Mm-hmm.
1: That's Vinny. And if you don't know Vinny, you were stunned. If you knew Vinny, you knew it was coming. And I told my wife and I told my mom, because my mom was very emotional about Drew Brees going in, you know, and bringing back all the memories of Katrina and how those boys, you know, meeting the Saints, you know, just gave an entire region, and not just a city, but a region of the country, something they hadn't had in hope. Before we got to Brees's, induction speech, where my mom really lost it. She was so excited to see Vin because she knew that Vin had a dark side of humor. And the moment he cracked that line about Belichick's girlfriend, my mom just stands up and goes, "Hell bleeping yeah, Vinny." Like, it was just awesome. It was hilarious.
0: Now, Bill Belichick was not there.
1: No,
0: so we have no idea whether he found humor in that moment.
1: I don't care. Vinny doesn't care. He doesn't care.
0: The joke that we're probably not playing here on ESPN Radio, but if you haven't heard it, you should go look it up, about Pat McAfee was hilarious.
1: Oh, my God.
0: That one was maybe
1: holding
0: the most off.
1: Yeah.
0: Yeah, that was the most off-color one that he told. That one was hilarious. Pat was there, and Pat was laughing. It wasn't a shot at McAfee.
1: That one was hilarious. I'll clean it up. It was the only other person who has ever held a certain part of my anatomy better than my wife is Pat McAfee. He was his holder for kicks. There you go.
0: Right. He held footballs for Adam Vinatieri.
1: Right.
0: Yeah, you can read between the lines. Vinatieri also made a joke about Tom Brady.
2: I was lucky enough to play with the greatest quarterback in Patriot history. Unfortunately, he was unable to make it here today. Drew Bledsoe. I had a few more Tom Brady jokes, but I was afraid that he'd run up on the stage and maybe give me a Will Smith like he did to Logan Paul last month.
0: That's good.
1: I mean, again, if you know Vin, you expected this, right?
0: Yeah, but people were hating on this. People were like, this wasn't the time to turn the Hall of Fame speech into a roast.
1: What are you talking about? Luke Kuechly followed him up, and he's like, I got to follow that. And then and he says, and Adam Vinatieri, who knew he was so funny? Everybody up there in gold jackets and their gray shirts, crying, laughing.
0: Breath of fresh air.
1: It was awesome.
0: Awesome stuff. Coming up next, are we any closer to a playoff expansion in college football? We'll talk about it right here on Amber and Ian.
3: 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What is it that Brandon Home Team Leak wants to get banned from the NFL? 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
15: 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Four-time Pro Bowler and first-team All-Pro back in 2022. Williams joining defensive tackles Jalen Carter and Jeffrey Simmons getting deals done this offseason. It's the most guaranteed money ever for a defensive lineman. Elsewhere, Bears wide receiver Luther Burden III expected to miss the preseason after suffering a groin injury in practice. Big piece for the Bears offense. ESPN's Adam Schefter saying they won't rush Burden back.
16: Luther Burden, the wide receiver from the Bears, has got a groin issue. It's going to be the rest of the preseason. The Bears aren't going to rush him back. There's no reason to do that. They think he'll be ready for the regular season opener against the Carolina Panthers. So that's the good news, but you're not going to see him the rest of the summer, I don't believe, which is a blow. And he's looked great during camp. There's another injury right there.
15: Schefter on the Pat McAfee Show, Burden catching 47 passes for 652 yards.

0: two touchdowns as a rookie last year. Major League Baseball action in progress. The Twins on top of the Orioles 2-1. Austin Hayes with a solo homer to start the scoring. Blue Jays on top of the Red Sox 2-0, top seven. Charles McAdoo with a solo homer. Brett Beatty, a grand slam for the Mets. They lead the Braves 7-4.
1: Hey, it's Michelle Smallman, and coming up Tuesday, we continue to get you ready for the 2026 season as we go two-a-days with the Jacksonville Jaguars and unsportsmanlike's darlings, the New Orleans Saints. 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

0: This is Amber and Ian on ESPN Radio. Fireball.
1: Will it be 12? Will it be 16? Will it be 20? Will it be 24? It's anyone's guess what the college football playoffs is going to look like next season and beyond. You're listening to Amber and Ian. We're presented to you by Progressive Insurance at Ian Fitz. ESPN is how you find him. At Amber W Sports is how you find me. I am now slightly more reclined. I have my foot elevated in the air because of Ian Fitzsimmons' advice.
2: Look, as a guy who's had 17 cuts on his right foot, two on his left, elevation is your best friend. So for people just tuning in, Amber has an infected toe. Half her damn big toenail has been cut off. Mm-hmm. It's throbbing
1: spoiler
2: like
1: alert.
2: Hell.
1: I was going to reveal that later in the show. You got right to it.
2: Well, yeah, but well, different audience. But anyway, we can get into all the details later. But you were really hurting during the break and went, look.
1: Really just, hurting.
2: Just lean back and elevate. Elevation is your best friend when it comes to, you know, a foot injury, a hand injury. You want it above your heart. So just elevate and how did elevation feel?
1: It actually is. I do think it's working a little bit. I mean, it would probably be better if I could actually lay down and do the radio show. But I said to you initially, how on earth am I going to elevate the foot? I'm doing a radio show. So now my foot is up on the desk.
2: Like I do.
1: I am reclined on my chair. Then Ian revealed that this is how he basically does radio with me every single night. Which is odd to think about. So there you go. Because we can see each other through a screen. We're not in the same place. He's in Dallas. I'm in Sarasota, Florida. And so we see each other through the screen, but we can't actually see each other's feet or our legs. So I did not know until this moment that Ian is routine. Oh, there he is. Oh, now he's actually showing me his foot. That's a lot.
2: Yeah.
1: That's a lot to see. I guess now we're just both laid back and elevating here.
2: Has the throb gone down?
1: It actually has. Because I got up during the last break and I took more Tylenol because I was hurting so bad. And so the throb is starting to alleviate. So here we go. So this is how we're now spending the radio show. There you go. But what I was actually alluding to before we got into my toe once again was the college football playoffs and whether they're going to be expanded.
2: Very similar.
1: It's a disaster, just like my toe. Pete Thamel, ESPN's college football insider, was on SportsCenter and he detailed today's college football playoff committee's call.
3: The main topic of discussion, Zubin, was what 24 would look like, a drill down into calendar, a drill down into schedule, a drill down into how all that would work. The consultants for the CFP brought in some basic financials of what a 24-team college football playoff would look like and what some of the general viability would be financially if they brought it out to market. Now, they did not give specific dollar amounts today, Zubin. They didn't say it would be worth this much and that. There is a lot of skepticism because any 24-team playoff would have to overcome the cost of championship games, which are valued somewhere around between $200 and $250 million. So today was a lengthy call. There was a lot of drilling down. There was some chatter online about a 20-team format being presented. I was told that would not manifest itself in any significant way. There's Big Ten pushback on that. That's not quite a fully baked idea in anyone's mind yet. So today is a logistics day for the CFP. No big decisions or big news out of this call.
2: Yeah, and I wouldn't expect any big news anytime soon, Amber. Look, this is one where, you know, the conference commissioners got on and we're still dealing with and taking the temperature of 12 team, 16, 24. Now we're throwing in 20. And with the 20, I know where it came from. I'm not going to go into full detail, Amber, because it would take way too much time. But what they're talking about, that 20 is the first two games are play-in games, right? So 16 plays 20. You know, 17 plays 20, 18 plays 19, and that's an on-campus play-in tournament like we have in the NCAA, in college basketball. We're going to Dayton, essentially, but we're going on campus.
1: That'd be fun.
2: But it's...
1: It's being reported, by the way. It came from us.
2: Yeah.
1: But it came from ESPN.
2: It's not... I don't think it's going to happen at all. I think every conference commissioner is against it. It's either going to be either 16 or 24. And I think eventually being around at Big Ten Media Days, talking to the other three P4 or texting with the other P4 commissioners. At some point, even though one of them is not as keen on 24, I think 24 might be in our future. But I'll tell you this right now. In my opinion, and I've told everybody this, and I've said it on this show, and I'll say it again. Every coach that I really talk to, behind the scenes, they're not all about 24. Most people think, a coach, you want a college football playoff berth on your resume. No, they aren't all for that. They want best v best. You have to earn your way in, and we just danced with 12 for a couple of years. Why not marinate on this a little bit longer is my big thing. But you know, the almighty broadcasting dollars, TV and radio, they're gonna play out. But I'll tell you this, 20 is not an option from what I've heard. But 24, Amber coming out of Big Ten Media Days 2 weeks ago, and sitting here today, I think 24 is probably more likely than anything else.
1: Yeah.
2: Don't like it, you're indifferent to it, whatever. I think 24 is probably going to happen within the next 3-4 years when it comes to college football. This year we're at 12. We're staying at 12. Next year, I still think we'll be at 12 after that. I think 24 is on the horizon.
1: Yeah. I have felt that same way as well, largely because the other three P4 conferences all want 24. Once they came around and started agreeing with the Big Ten and the SEC sort of ends up on an island by itself, not wanting the 24, wanting the 16, I started feeling like maybe the writing was on the wall. But the fact that we are back to the drawing board and having these conversations, maybe it's not actually on the wall yet. For me, I hate the idea of 24. I think it will actually water down the product. I think that's when we do actually get into the regular season not mattering enough. Right now you can make the argument that the regular season still matters a ton and maybe even more, because before
2: you were
1: a major program and you lost week two, then the rest of your season used to be obsolete if you were Alabama or Notre Dame or whatever. And now it's you lose and you still have hope. And so I think it makes all those other games more significant. When we go to 24, though, it's going to end up having the opposite effect.
2: Go back to the BCS. There were two teams, right? So the games that were in November, even ranked on ranked, really didn't matter.
1: Didn't matter.
2: If you weren't within striking distance, meaning any team from 5 and beyond, right? Were you're basically out. Then we went to 4. So now in November, any team, any fan base that was from what? 10 and beyond, you're out. You're gone. You got no shot. Now at 12, we've gone from fan bases border to border, coast to coast, right? From forget 12. Now you're going to 20.
1: Right.
2: You're still invested in November. If this team loses, we're in. We got a shot. So the game of college football grew immensely with 12. But we just dance with this girl.
1: Right.
2: You just dance with this guy, the prom queen, prom king. Man, can we go have some punch? Go to the after party. Have some fun. See how everything works out. And instead, we have greed is taking over college football. And right now, everything is spreading to 16 or 24. Oh, my God, 12 is so successful. This was amazing. Folks, let's just take a breath. Let 12 dance for a minute.
1: And then
2: evaluate 16 or 24.
1: It's money and they want it, so nothing's going to marinate. Coming up next here on ESPN Radio, we're in the midst of our ESPN Radio Two-A-Days with a look at Patrick Mahomes and the Kansas City Chiefs.
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13: This is Nate Taylor covering the Chiefs. Since training camp began, Patrick Mahomes has been able to participate in all the 11-on-11 reps with his teammates with the first team offense, proving that he is on track to be able to participate and play when the Chiefs open the season on Monday Night Football on September 14th against the Denver Broncos. Mahomes has been accurate, and he's even been a little bit mobile, using rollouts to his left and his right to test the strength in his left knee, the same knee that he had surgically repaired for a torn ACL and LCL. The Chiefs are also going to use Kenneth Walker quite a bit to start the season, and the two former Super Bowl MVPs have been able to work with one another on screen passes. Patrick Mahomes believes he'll be ready for week one, and he has made it his mission this offseason. The only question now is whether the Chiefs will let Patrick Mahomes play in the preseason as a warm-up for that September 14th game against the Denver Broncos.
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1: It's going to be an interesting season for the Kansas City Chiefs coming off of that Patrick Mahomes injury. The Chiefs are on the clock on our ESPN Radio 2 Days. So let's bring in the Chiefs Hall of Famer, Tim Grunhard. And Tim, thanks so much for hopping on with us. Let's start with the OC, Eric Bieniemy. He's back. He's back at camp, not just back with this team after, of course, being home with his wife after that tragedy. Bieniemy hired to rejoin this team this offseason. What does his presence bring to this squad?
14: Yeah, absolutely a blessing for the Kansas City Chiefs. He brings a lot of juice, brings a lot of excitement to the field and to the meeting room, and demands like the little things to be done. He's been great. And, you know, one of the things that I think you're going to see a little bit more in the running game, and you know, when they went out and got Kenneth Walker III, does so well from kind of underneath and kind of being back those 7-8 yards. And so far in training camp, they've done a little bit more underneath with the quarterback, with Patrick Mahomes and Fields and the rest of the crew. So he's brought back a little bit more of that kind of downhill running that Kenneth Walker III does so well.
2: Speaking of Kenneth Walker III, what did you make of that? You know, bringing him in from the Super Bowl champion, where obviously my brother is coaching special teams there, but he's a remarkable person and a hell of a player. But man, they paid a lot. What did you make of that addition coming into the Chiefs?
14: Yeah, you know, they had to find a way to kind of take a little bit of the pressure off of Patrick Mahomes in the passing game. And you know, whatever they tried over the last couple of years didn't seem to affect the defense as far as a lot of the cover two with keeping the top on. And you know, they just didn't respect the running game. The Kansas City Chiefs have a great offensive line, but the running backs, they didn't have a home run hitter. They had some guys that could hit singles and doubles, but no home run hitter. So, you know, defenses are just, they're just taking away the deep ball. And one of the things that Patrick does so well when he's on and the offense is predicated to, being kind of multifaceted, he can get the ball down the field. And they just didn't have that opportunity. And the passing game and the offense suffered because of it. Now that you got a guy like Kenneth Walker who can, you know, he could break anything, those safeties have got to respect. They got to come up a little bit. They got to be peeking in the backfield and being a little bit more aggressive towards the line of scrimmage. And I think that so far in camp we've seen that Patrick Mahomes has been able to, you know, connect a little bit more efficiently with the big shots down the field when he's in there. And, you know, Patrick's been doing 11 on 11, which I just think is remarkable for, you know, only being, you know, about 8 or 9 months out from surgery. So, that's really the key, is that, you know, now defensive coordinators have to worry a little bit about the run and a guy like Kenneth Walker making a big play in the running game. So those defenses got to adjust, and they just haven't been doing that. They just say, listen, if you want to run the ball and get 5, 6, 7 yards at the most during a game of carry, you know, we'll let you do that, but we're not going to give you the deep ball. We're not going to give you the big plays. And the big plays have not been there for the Chiefs over the last couple of years, and they've really struggled because of it on the offensive side.
1: Chiefs Hall of Famer Tim Grunhard joining us here on Amber and Ian. Certainly, you just outlined the struggles that this team has had. Obviously, Patrick Mahomes' knee injury, that certainly was a struggle at the end of last season. You just mentioned he's already doing an 11 on 11. Tim, we normally see him play in the preseason, at least in a snippet. If we don't see him at all in this preseason, do you think that's telling in terms of where he's at? Or do you think that they're just going to be conservative with him anyways in the preseason and as we head into maybe even the start of the regular season?
14: Yeah, I think it's the latter. I think they're just being conservative. There's really no reason to, you know, put Patrick in there and put him under duress. And, you know, you can control what happens on the football field in practice. You know, obviously there could be a mistake. There could be somebody falling off balance and falling into his leg, which would be just a disaster for the Chiefs. But you can control that in practice. You can't control that in a preseason game. You know, it could take one play where, you know, offensive lineman, a tackle gets beat, and all of a sudden, you know, Patrick Mahomes is getting, having to scramble out and push off of that knee and maybe tweak it and put himself behind, you know, for the start of the season. It's just not worth it. Everybody knows what he can do. The team has a lot of confidence in him. The coaches have a lot of confidence in him. And I think they're just going to say, hey, listen, we're just going to take it easy. Now, on our record, I'm saying that I'd like to see him even sit out the first couple games and makes when he says, listen, I'm 100% really? I'm ready to go. And at that point, I'd say, okay, well, you know what? We're going to take 2 more games, and we're going to make sure that you are 100% and that you know, this knee is exactly where it needs to be, which you never know if it's going to be or not. But in my mind's eye, it's like, listen, let's you brought in Justin Fields for a reason. you know, let's play some tricks. Let's mess around a little bit with some plus one runs with the quarterback, and, you know, have some of these defensive coordinators worry a little bit about the run game with the quarterback and movement with the quarterback. And then all of a sudden you put Patrick Mahomes in. So I don't think they're going to do that. I think Patrick's going to play in the first game. But if I was a head coach, I'd be leaning on making sure that, hey, listen, let's make sure this knee's exactly where it needs to be so that we can have a 14 or 15 game season where you're 100% instead of putting yourself in under duress on a Monday night against the Denver Broncos, who have the best pass rush of any team in the league.
15: Tim, you know, this is a very different season, I feel like, in terms of, let's talk vibes, right? Like the young kids would say, because in terms of vibes, this feels different around this Chiefs team. 2025 was a nightmare. This is the first time with this iteration of the Chiefs, with Mahomes at the helm and Andy Reid there, that I feel like people are kind of down on the Chiefs and not really expecting much from them. Does it feel different the way that they're handling things? Do you think they've noticed that they're not being maybe respected as much as they once were?
14: Yeah, I think that there's a little bit of a chip on their shoulder. And listen, they had to come to Jesus, a little reality check last year. You know, they lost a bunch of games by under seven. I think they were something like 9-0 or 10-0 in games under 7 points in 2024. And then last year, I think they won 1 out of 9. So, you know, those all kind of even out in the end. But listen, this is a big challenge for Andy Reid. This is his first real test with Patrick Mahomes at the helm, and that team that has done so well over the last 5 or 6 years. Last year was like you said, it was a disaster. They just did not play well. They made a lot of mistakes. They turned the ball over. They didn't have really any big plays, something we talked about a little bit earlier. One of the reasons why they brought Kenneth Walker in, I think, to, you know, so defenses had to worry about, you know, a couple different flavors instead of just the passing game. So, yeah, you're exactly right. Listen, this is a big challenge, and there's a chip on their shoulder, and there should be. But you go in every year as a new year. It's a new team, different people. I expect the Kansas City Chiefs to bounce back. Andy Reid's too good of a coach. Patrick Mahomes is too good of a quarterback. You know, I like some of the moves they made on the defensive side. And, you know, this is certainly a big challenge for Andy Reid and his legacy. Let's face it. You know, I mean, Andy Reid's been one of those guys that everybody said, but you just can't do anything wrong. Well, last year he did. Last year they did not perform. They didn't do the things they need to do to win football games. And this year we'll see if he can get these guys back on track.
15: You can find the Chiefs and Notre Dame legend on 810 WHB in Kansas City. Thanks, Tim. We appreciate it.
14: Anytime, guys.
15: The Kansas City Chiefs are going to definitely be interesting this season. Ian, I think that they're going to be one of the more interesting teams because we just don't really fully know what to expect. And even though last season certainly didn't go well for them, going into that season, we felt like it was going to. We normally feel like we know what to expect from this team.
2: I expect them to be right there in the hunt at the end, and I expect them to be in contention for the AFC Championship game.
15: Wow, I don't. Interesting. You're very high on the Kansas City Chiefs.
2: Damn right.
15: I mean, they've got the quarterback, and I'm not so concerned. A lot of people are wondering what he's going to look like coming off of that injury. I'm not so concerned about that. I'm just not sure they're one of the best teams anymore. Everyone else has kind of gotten better.
2: A lot of people thought that of the Baltimore Ravens last year, and they hit a ditch, right? Mm-hmm. Now their coach gets fired. I'm going the other way with the Chiefs. All right. I'm on an island on my own, I know, but I think the Chiefs are right there in the mix. They will be a playoff team, and they will be in the hunt for the AFC title.
15: Hmm. All right. Well, they are the Kansas City Chiefs, and it is hard to bet against Patrick Mahomes, and it's very hard to bet against Andy Reid, and it doesn't matter what kind of injury Mahomes is coming off of. I don't think betting against him ever makes anybody comfortable. Coming up next here, you're not going to want to bet against us, because on Amber and Ian, we like to always find out what is a big deal and what's not a big deal. So we will be doing that next. 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
29: Line to center field. Back is Edmonds. To the running track, to the wall. It's gone. A grand slam. Home run. The magic continues. The Indians win.
28: The record came to an end April 4th, 2001. Since then, the Boston Red Sox set the new Major League Baseball record with 794 straight sellouts between 2003 and 2013. The historic sellout run for the Indians spanned over parts of seven seasons in which the team won five straight AL Central titles and made two World Series appearances. 2,123 days, 19.3 million tickets, 455, a number we all know.
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31: A huge payday for Quinnen Williams, Cowboys star defensive tackle, agreeing on a three-year, $105.9 million extension with $101 million in total guarantees. Cowboys acquired Williams at last year's trade deadline, coming over from the Jets. Four-time Pro Bowler and first-team All-Pro in 2022. It is the most guaranteed money for a defensive lineman ever. Meanwhile, new era in New York. Giants camp continuing under new head coach John Harbaugh. Running back Cam Scadavuz says they're developing a tough team.
32: You know, last year everybody was, oh, Scat's the tough guy, but New York is like that. So yeah, bringing this here has been something that's been needed. Bringing Harbs here and bringing Pat and me being physical, and our defense now going to be even more physical than last year. You know, New York is built for the way we're going to play football. So I'm super excited to see it, and I can't wait to, you know, bully people around.
31: Giants looking to get back to the playoffs for the first time since 2016. Monday night, Major League Baseball, four games in progress. The Blue Jays and the Red Sox north of the border. Toronto up 2-1. Charles McAdoo with a solo homer that has stood up as the difference. Andrés Giménez adding an RBI single in the bottom of the seventh inning in that one. The Mets and the Braves in Atlanta, New York leading 7-5, top seven. Brett Beatty grand slam, the big blow. Phillies up on the Cardinals 3-2, bottom six. Bryce Harper with an RBI ground out. Edmundo Sosa with an RBI single.
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15: 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You can find Tim at Ian Fitz, ESPN. You can find me at Amber W Sports. And every night, at least for now, until our executive producer crushes this segment and it is no more, for right now, it lives on. Let's find out together what's a big deal, what's not a big deal.
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3: But is it a big deal or not a big deal with Amber and Ian?
15: And our producer, Stosh. You can't kill it yet, Stosh. Oh, taking, it lives on.
5: Taking a lot of practice swings with that heavy axe. Chopping it down.
2: Amber, lean back in your chair. Elevate your infected foot.
15: My foot is elevated on the desk.
2: And the throbbing, how's it feeling?
15: It's feeling okay right now. I'm managing.
2: It's going
15: away.
2: It's
15: probably a combination of the elevation and the Tylenol.
2: And if I could hang you from your toe, from toe to, you know, ceiling to floor.
15: That'd be hard to do radio that way.
2: It'd be, well, you feel better. Anyway, Stosh, what do you got?
5: You always tell us to try new stuff. That would be interesting.
2: Oh my God!
5: I guess we're not down for that. Okay,
2: Amber, are you willing to have us
15: to do the show completely inverted? Probably not.
2: Yeah. Okay.
15: Might be a bridge too far.
5: Okay.
2: What do we got?
5: All right. The Buffalo Bills getting ready to open a new stadium this season. And Bills have responded recently to a group of fans expressing some frustration with sight lines from certain areas of the team's new Highmark Stadium. The Bills hosted the first public event at the stadium Saturday night, where PSL seat owners were able to sit in their new seats for the first time and post from certain seats that either have portions of the stadium or elements of the stairways blocking part of the view have gained traction on social media. Source told ESPN that the team has heard from less than 1% of PSL holders regarding any sightline issues at the stadium. Source added that some of the photos that are circulating showing views from seats that are not for sale for football events. Amber, big deal, not a big deal.
15: I wondered that. I guess ultimately maybe this isn't a big deal, Ian, because these photos, were people sitting in the seats that are actually provided to the season ticket holders that they purchased, and then those are the seats that are blocked by the stairway? Some of these photos are pretty bad, Ian, where they're, I mean, it's the field is like half blocked and the railings are weird and in the way. But at the same time, or were those people just trying to go viral? So they're going up to some seat that's not actually going to be for sale, you know, that they use for a concert when the stage is in a different place of the field. But they're not using it for a football game. There's those sorts of seats in every stadium. So I don't know what to make of this. If there are season ticket holders who have obstructed views and we're not aware of it, obviously that's
2: a damn
15: bad
2: big deal.
15: But what I will say is what you do not want is any of this when you're launching a new stadium like the Bills are. All they want is positivity and excitement that Highmark Stadium is opening. And this isn't that right now. They're getting crushed on social media.
2: The Begula family, this is a very simple public service announcement. If you are selling PSL seats that are obstructed views and you're not letting the fans know that your season tickets are obstructed, then that's on you. It's not a big deal. It's a criminal deal. If this is all BS and people just putting it out there, then it's not a big deal. It's that simple. I can't imagine the Pegula family, who are the owners of the Buffalo Bills, would be allowing PSL seats, private seat licenses, to be sold with obstructed views. There's no way in hell I can imagine that. If it is, and they are, I mean, hell hath no fury. I mean, burn them down, man. Unleash hell and go. Because there's no way that a PSL season ticket holder should
15: have an obstructed view.
2: It's Amber, are you kidding?
15: Well, that wasn't the only complaint, though. And this other one seems like maybe it's a bit
2: it's
15: more
2: unbelievable.
15: Legitimate. So they don't, they very famously, did not put a dome on this stadium, right? Because they want the elements in and Buffalo,
2: I want the elements. I've been a game there. No,
15: fine. All right. You're one of those.
2: In December. So I mean, bring that snow on. Let's go.
15: Great. Well, here's the deal, though. What the fans thought was that there was this partial canopy that was supposed to protect the seats. And I guess it, I believe that, they were under the impression that it was going to protect something like 70% of the fans or something, kind of akin to what we have in Miami at Hard Rock Stadium. And that is a beautiful
2: The Huskies canopy. Have at Washington Stadium for the University of Washington.
15: Sure.
2: The Huskies.
15: Yeah. And at Hard Rock, it works perfectly. At Hard Rock, it keeps you out of the sun. And yet the elements are on the field, right? And so one of the complaints, I guess they had this monster rainstorm during this PSL fan event, and all the seats got soaking wet. And so there was also some complaints, apparently.
2: Oh, stop. That happens. I was at SoFi for the national championship game, and it was rain coming in, where Georgia dismantled and gutted TCU. And there were fans slipping in the main concourse.
15: Well, that's bad.
2: Yeah. I was stunned that there weren't more lawsuits. There were some, but my gosh, I mean, it was awful. So you're going to have that any time. But this, if you're selling PSLs and obstructive views, man, you got a problem. That's a big freaking no-no.
15: Stosh?
5: An amateur golfer has resigned from his membership at a St. Louis area club.
2: Not a big deal.
15: Is that the end of the story? Because if that was all the story was, then I tend to agree with Ian.
2: Go ahead.
5: After admitting to a now viral cheating scandal in which he allegedly faked making a hole-in-one, former college golfer Zach Holland told ESPN Radio in St. Louis that he placed his golf ball in the cup at the par 3 fourth hole before the start of a membership event at Winghaven Country Club in O'Fallon, Missouri. Holland told ESPN Radio St. Louis that he completed the first three holes with his group before telling his playing partners that he needed to take a personal phone call, allegedly regarding his mortally ill grandmother, while they played the fourth hole. In order to keep up the pace of play, Holland told the group that he would tee off on four ahead of them and meet them later on the green. And then when he reunited with his group, Holland said he told his partners that he thinned his tee shot. He did not see where the ball ended up. The group found the ball in the cup, assumed Holland made the hole in one, and celebrated before security footage revealed otherwise. Ian, now you can go.
15: Big deal, not a big deal, Ian.
2: It could not be less of a deal. And this dude deserved to lose his membership at that club. And if I were his buddies, there would be additional punishments, like akin to if you finish dead last in your NFL fantasy football league, that kind of stuff. Like, I can fire golf balls at you while you're standing buck naked in front of a screen, and we just launch pitching wedges right at you. There you go.
15: It seems a tad extreme.
2: Absolutely.
15: Taking away his membership when he did it at a member's event, then that seems like a reasonable punishment for faking a hole in one.
2: Taking a hoity-toity, bushy guy away from his little country club is, come on.
15: But that country club might be this dude's life. People take these golf country clubs very, very seriously. So this might have been a big deal to him. He might be ostracized.
2: I quit one about 7 years ago because it was too bushy and,
15: There you go.
2: And hoity-toity for me.
15: Right, but some people, this is their whole social circle. This is their identity. So I don't know. Because we're talking about an amateur golfer at some random country club that I've never heard of, which is why this is not a big deal.
2: But why would you even think about, like, well, this one particular par three, I'm going to go and try and cheat on a hole in one. What makes you think of that before the round starts?
15: Well, I think it sounds like he had to take a phone call and then he just came up with this.
2: He had
15: to speed things along.
2: That was prior plan, the fake phone call. It was a fake phone call.
15: Oh, it was a fake
2: phone call. Oh, absolutely.
5: Yeah, here's where I got hung up on this story.
2: Yes.
5: Fake phone call.
2: Fake phone call.
5: Saying that your grandma's mortally ill.
15: Seems problematic.
2: I mean, come on.
15: That seems very problematic.
2: Karma is a look.
15: Do you know this country club, Stosh? Because it's Missouri.
5: It's on the other side. It's over by St. Louis, other side of the state.
1: care about that side.
2: Three things are undefeated, and one of them is karma. Right? One of them's karma. Buddy, karma's coming for you because you're bringing in mom, grandmas, and you're cheating. Yeah, karma's going to get you.
5: Do I love St. Louis? I'll answer it this way. 1985, best day of my life.
2: Hey, Michelle Smallman, you got a bunch of damn cheaters there in St. Louis. There you go.
5: October of 85, best month of my life when the Royals beat the Cardinals to win the World Series.
1: Wow.
2: Who loves St. Louis more than anybody else here on ESPN Radio?
5: Michelle Smallman.
1: Definitely Michelle Smallman.
2: Michelle.
5: Noted Chiefs.
2: You got a bunch of damn cheaters there in St. Louis. There you go.
1: Well, she loves St. Louis more than anybody else. I don't know if she loves Missouri. It sounds like there's a Missouri on Missouri war that I'm not very aware of that Stosh.
2: Oh, yeah.
1: Down.
2: No, it's right there.
5: Yeah. All right. We'll wrap it up with this. Powerball drawing coming up a little over in an hour from now. Jackpot's ballooned to an estimated $905 million for tonight's drawing.
2: Big should be closer to a billion by the time it hits. Yeah.
5: Big deal? Not a big deal?
1: It's a big deal if I win it. It's not a big deal if somebody else
2: did. Did you play
1: does.
2: It?
1: I just texted my husband, actually. Did you buy Powerball tickets? Because, no, I did not.
2: Okay, so you have... But it's not a big deal to you if he doesn't come home with Powerball tickets.
1: Right.
2: So yesterday, our college football crew, Kelly Stauffer, Mark Hesher, our producer John Madani, our spotter and statistician Kim Benevitz and Keith Parsons, whenever it gets above a certain number, we all go in together.
1: Mm-hmm.
2: So we're in.
1: Okay. Well, if you're not here tomorrow, we'll know why.
2: No. I would still be here tomorrow. You know my plan. I mean, I have my entire plan.
1: Your plan was that you were going to still do games, not this show. You made that pretty clear.
2: Yeah, but I can't, even if it hit tonight, one, that is $57 million per person after mm-hmm. taxes. So
1: right.
2: I'm good for the rest of my life. Right?
1: I hope so.
2: And my grandchildren are also good, right? I mean,
1: you might want to make them work for it. You can put in a trust for them. They can access it at certain times.
2: My wife has already gone through that where you're going, they get a certain amount every single year.
1: We don't need to just hand them that.
2: Yeah, no.
5: I'm changing my name to Dexter and you'll never hear from me again.
2: Stosh, you and I have already talked about your share. You know that. Anyway, point is, I will still be here tomorrow if I wake up and hit the lottery. Because
1: have to go incognito. They can't know.
2: I have my LLC all set up, and my brothers all have their allotted, number.
1: Well, so,
2: and if they came back and asked for more money, then they have to pay me back what I already gave them. So there you go.
1: Here's my question, though. So if you don't show up tomorrow, I guess that would be obvious. But if you stop showing up in a week from now, would that be any less obvious?
2: I'm gonna think that it's gonna take a little longer than a week to get,
1: a few weeks. I mean, how long? $500 million,
2: right? Account? And then I have to divvy it out because I'm the one that bought the tickets. So,
1: part sounds complicated.
2: We'll be here. We'll be here for a minute.
1: Okay, couple months. So if Ian disappears in a couple months,
2: I hit it.
1: We all know why.
2: That's it.
1: Coming up next here on Amber and Ian, should we finally get to the story about my toe?
2: Maybe
1: we will reveal the details about my nasty ass toe next right here on ESPN Radio.
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0: The Heisman Trophy winners.
2: 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Eddie George putting up more Heisman Trophy numbers!
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0: series The Betrayal of Shohei Ohtani is available now on all major podcast platforms. The Betrayal of Shohei Ohtani is presented by Gusto. We're coming down the stretch here on Amber and Ian. At Ian Fitz, ESPN is how you find him. At Amber W Sports is how you find me. Ian is here, and he will be here, even if he wins $1 billion between him and his colleagues here at ESPN Radio. He will be here tomorrow.
1: He will be here for the next couple months.
2: It's not a billion.
0: It's almost a billion.
2: Your take-home money right now is around $400 million. So after taxes. So the...
0: That government takes a lot.
2: Yeah. You're looking at 50%. And so our college football broadcasting crew with Mark Kestenscher, Kelly Stauffer, the former first round pick, Seattle Seahawk, Ken Benevitz, Keith Parsons, John Madani, myself, we all went in on whenever it gets over a certain amount, we all go in on $20 a pop. Mm-hmm. And being in Texas, which is a non-disclosed state and no state income tax, what am I holding up right now?
0: A bunch of tickets.
2: $20 a person.
0: The winner is what you're holding up.
2: No, we've done this so many times. I can't even count how many times our crew over the last 3 years have done this. And we sleep sweet dreams. I dream of my mountain home. Whatever else they want to dream of, God bless them. And, it's better than Ambien. You know, which I've never taken Ambien, but I hear you can have some funky dreams with Ambien.
0: I've heard that as well. I've never taken Ambien.
2: Yeah, so, I'm going to bed tonight, dreaming great dreams, and I will be here no matter what tomorrow. I will be here.
0: We'll never know if you won.
2: No shot. None. I've told you my plan. I mean, I'm going to give my brother, now, this particular, Powerball, it's $57 million, roughly, per. So my brothers will get, I'm going to give them both, about $2 million.
0: Mm-hmm. And then, a little low, but okay.
2: Well, hell, it's not like, it's 400.

0: I don't have to give him a damn dime. I mean, let's go, right? I mean, let's be honest, right? I mean, my mountain home's going to cost me about five, right?
1: I wasn't planning to give my brother any if I won.
0: So hold on. You're telling me low, and you're going, I wasn't going to give my brother a damn dime.
1: My brother's doing just fine. I mean, my brother's done
0: My brother's a damn Super Bowl winning head coach. I mean, not head coach, but coach, right? So, hey, I mean, I think he's doing pretty well, but. This is out of generosity, but yeah, I have my LLC all formed. I'm ready to go. There will be no evidence of me ever winning the Powerball. Right. None. Zero.
1: For me, there probably will be signs if I win. My husband did go buy tickets. I would like to state on the record then, since we're on air, that those tickets are for me and him collectively as a team of husband and wife, because we have a prenuptial agreement, and so it gets a little dicey there.
0: We don't. My wife and I don't.
1: If we don't walk into the place and buy them together, it gets a little dicey. I just want to make sure that everybody knows in case this goes to court one day. That money is ours.
0: Now you have documentation. There it is, right? Yeah, I get it.
1: There you go. So Powerball tonight is wild.
0: I would not be taking 50% of 400 million. I will be taking 1/7 of,
1: still pretty good. I think you could do some things with 57 million. I think you could do some things with 700,000. I'd be thrilled if I won 7,000 in the lottery.
0: But nobody would ever know that I hit it. We've had this conversation a million times, and it's not going to happen. You know,
1: have you ever won anything in the lottery?
0: My biggest one was $240.
1: Wow, that's pretty good. I've never come anywhere near that.
0: A scratch off.
1: Wow, that is good. Look at you, big money over there. Well, that was probably your time that lightning struck. So I don't know if you get it.
0: No, not really. but I'm convinced that one day I will hit it. But I just
1: have that feeling in your gut.
0: But I it's a big gut. but yeah, I have this feeling that at one time, you know, no matter what, it's worth the $2 for a ticket to go and sleep. Sweet
1: if
0: dreams.
1: You can afford it, and if it's play money
0: Two
1: to
0: bucks.
1: You, there's the PSA, because there are people that spend too much money on the lottery, and the odds obviously are what they are. It's like gambling. Spend it when you know you can lose it and expect to lose it. Do not expect to win it. But we wish you the best of luck. I wish my husband better luck. But hopefully, maybe we'll all win. Who knows? It's a lot of money.
0: So what's
1: there's
0: going on with your toe?
1: All of it to go on. So my toe... speaking of money, I probably spent some of that today at the doctor, because my toe, I've been ignoring this big toe situation of mine for now a couple weeks. I thought I could fix it myself.
0: Couple of weeks.
1: I've been trying to do kind of at-home surgery on my toenail. My toe has become increasingly more infected over the last 2 weeks.
0: Dear Lord.
1: And I used a lot of rubbing alcohol and a lot of Neosporin, and apparently that was not cutting it. I've never been to a podiatrist in my life. And it got to the point where I could barely walk on my foot yesterday, and I decided that maybe I should see somebody.
0: Do you know your co-host has had 17 cuts on his right foot and two on his left? Probably could have helped you out on this.
1: Yeah.
0: But go ahead.
1: Well, I finally won. I broke down. They gave me a bunch of shots of numbing and cut off basically half my toenail all the way down. And it was horrendous and horrific. And I don't wish it on anybody. And now I have a massive bandage on my foot. It's not a good time. And I was numb, but it's one of those. It's like having, if there's any ladies listening to us, it's like having a C-section where they tell you, you don't feel sharp, but you feel pressure, and that's what it's like when you get the cuts on your toe.
0: Tonight,
1: you feel the pressure.
0: Listen to me.
1: It's not enjoyable.
0: You take like five pillows, elevate your foot. If I could hang you again from your toe to your forehead,
1: I will be elevated.
0: Elevate,
1: and those antibiotics need to start kicking in stat.
0: That's another aspect.
1: Coming up next here, I'm not being a football model anytime soon. You got to give me a few weeks to get back in that game. Coming up next, game night right here on ESPN Radio.
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2: Q gets paid. No, not me. I'm Q Myers. Star defensive tackle Quinnen Williams and the Cowboys agreed to a three-year extension worth almost $106 million. Sources told ESPN's Jeremy Fowler and NFL Network's Ian Rappaport on Monday. The deal includes $101 million guaranteed with just over $63 million guaranteed at signing, according to sources. Williams also received a signing bonus of just under $32 million. The $35.3 million annual average is the second highest amongst defensive tackles. Williams had been signed through 2027 in a four-year extension worth $96 million that guaranteed him $66 million from the Jets in 2023. He is now signed through 2030. Teddy Bridgewater has retired again, and he said this time the decision is going to stick. He said on Instagram, this time it's official. Bridgewater announced that he's retiring from the NFL for the second time on Monday, a day after the Lions placed him on the reserve retired list. His retirement comes 10 years after he suffered a devastating knee injury on a non-contact play in training camp with the Vikings that threatened to end his NFL career just 2 years after it began and one season after he was selected to the Pro Bowl. UCLA has added former Raiders and Saints quarterback Derek Carr as a special advisor to coach Bob Chesney. The team announced that on Monday. Carr spent 11 seasons in the league, earned four Pro Bowl selections, will assist Chesney and the Bruins offensive staff with game plan and strategy while also working with UCLA quarterbacks in a volunteer role. Carr announced his retirement from the NFL in May in 2025. And the Lions are dealing with some injury. Their center, Cade Mays, suffered a wrist injury during a recent training camp practice and will miss a significant period of time, according to head coach Dan Campbell. Also, he announced that Lions running back Isaiah Pacheco is dealing with an MCL sprain and will miss some time. Campbell said he expects Pacheco to return before Detroit's Week 1 home game against New Orleans Saints. For more scores analysis, check out ESPN.com and the all-new ESPN app. Coming up, game night with Brandon, home team Leak, and me, Q Myers, here on ESPN Radio.
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0: 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Home team, how you feeling, my man? It's been a minute.
1: I feel good. They tried to get me, Q. They tried to get me.
0: Oh, boy. Already?
1: Somebody tried to get me. They put a polyp on my vocal cords. I had to sit down for a minute, go get some time out. Great doctor, great wife, and a little bit of luck in the God's blessing. I am back with you, brother, and I've been waiting to get back with you.
0: That's what I'm talking about. That's great to hear side by side tonight on this fine program we call Game Night. And let's go ahead and hop right into it. We got all things Quinnen Williams and his big deal that he signed. But before we get to that, we got to get to this.
2: I made you look.
3: Game Night. Made you look.
0: Made you look. All right, home team, you know the drill, man. What caught your attention today? What made you look?
1: All right, if you give me instructions and a box of Legos, I can put something together.
0: Okay.
1: I can get it done. Might take a week, might take 2 weeks, especially if it's the size of the Buffalo Bills' new stadium. I am not an engineer, so I don't want to be disrespectful to those that are initiated in the craft. That being said, you got to tell me how this makes sense. You spend $2.2 billion on a new stadium. It doesn't have a dome. I don't have my tape measure. Does it have the smallest jumbotron in the league? I don't know. Obstructed views is now what the reports continue to come out. And if you're in the upper levels, reports are you have a long walk up and down to go get to a level where there may be food and beverage. Oh, by the way, I'm sure the wind chill factor probably has you dressed like the Night's Watch from Game of Thrones in the upper level. So I don't know what's going on with AI, with people who have been building buildings for 20, 30 plus years. I don't understand how these problems are happening when you're asking PSL owners to pay more money, and that's what made me look around the NFL.
0: Yeah, that really caught my attention as well. I've been at Raiders training camp every day, and a couple of the beat writers were like, have you seen these pictures of the obstructed views that you're talking about, where literally you're sitting in your seat and there's a wall in front of you, or there's a corner in front of you, and you literally can't see the field. And it doesn't make any sense. Like, that can't happen. You're opening up a brand new stadium. It's supposed to be state-of-the-art. It's supposed to be bigger, better, and greater than anything you've ever been in. And you have those kind of views? That's not okay. Now, I did see that they have a big old table that looks like it's been jumped through already. They designed that, put that in the stadium. That looked cool. That's great. That's not obstructed. But to have that those views, I didn't understand what was going on there.
1: Look, that's character. They're known for their game festivities and shenanigans in Buffalo, going through tables with fire on them.
0: Yeah.
1: So I get that, but man, you're asking people to pony up a whole lot more than they did at the old stadium. I just don't know how it happens when you get a chance to use computers and AI to develop a stadium, and somebody, a lot of somebodies, may have to look around a corner to see a first down come from Josh Allen.
0: Yeah, that shouldn't happen at all. So I understand why that caught your attention, why that made you look. What made me look is actually a game that hasn't even started yet, and that's the Dodgers and the Royals. And why am I bringing up this game? Well, because the Dodgers, they're kind of down bad right now. After everyone called them the Avengers, after they went and made the trade for Tarik Skubal, and I actually got a good lesson on the Avengers. I learned about the guy with the diamond in his chest and everything. Like, I'm feeling good about myself because I got educated. All they've done so far in the last three series is lose all of them. And they've lost 8 out of 9 games. Now, I know Skubal hasn't been part of the team that entire time, but to lose the series to the Diamondbacks, which is got wrapped up on yesterday. That was the first time they've done that in a very long time. They lost to the Cubs. They lost to the Red Sox. So they've lost 8 out of 9. Skubal's making his home debut tonight. Matter of fact, first pitch should be in about 4 minutes or now as they host the Royals. So I'm looking forward to it, seeing what it's going to be, see if Skubal can get them back on track. He had a good pitching performance in his first outing. They couldn't do anything at the plate, though.
1: You know, it just goes to illustrate the season is not over. You know, 2 weeks ago, it looked like it was going to be the Brewers and the Dodgers locking up the 1 and 2 seed. And now the Dodgers look like they might mess around and be playing in that first round of the playoffs. The offense has gone stone cold. Their big bats have been in slumps. Bullpen has been failing in the biggest of spots to win games. And the back end of the rotation has just been roughed up. Everything that could go wrong has gone wrong for the Dodgers. So you just have to wonder at some point, Are they going to be able to get their footing back, or is this a problem that may linger for the next month and a half, and they're going to have to fight their way into being a better team at the end of the season?
0: Now, with that being said, they're still 70-48 overall. They're still first in the NL West by 7.5 games.
1: World problems.
0: Exactly. So they're not down as bad as some, but they just have been, you know, they hit this stretch where they're not playing good baseball. And I guess it's better to not play good baseball in August than it is to play bad baseball in September and October. So they've got some time to figure things out. And like I said, Tarek Skubal taking the mound, home debut for the Dodgers. That will remedy a lot of ailments for L.A., I do believe. So, of course, we'll update you on that game throughout the course of the night here on Game Night on ESPN Radio, the all-new ESPN app, SiriusXM Channel 80, and TuneIn, presented by Progressive Insurance. 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
5: But I truly believe that if someone said to them, if you make this trade, it guarantees that you'll win the Super Bowl, they would make the trade.
6: Yeah.
5: Regardless.
6: This is as good as Dallas has looked in a while. There's reason for this optimism. I don't think they are just sitting there, you know, reading their own headlines going, hey, we're pretty good this year. No, I think objectively, when you look at it, they have a legitimate shot.
0: It's been pretty quiet around the Dallas Cowboys, but they made some noise today, and it wasn't training for someone outside of the building. It was paying someone who's already in the building. Quinnen Williams, 3 years, $105.9 million deal. I love the fact that his agent, Nicole Lynn, she tweets out every time someone gets paid, anyone have a Brinks truck? Anyone have a Brinks truck? And as soon as I saw her tweet that out, I realized someone that she represents was getting paid. And then we saw the notification, $101 million guaranteed, $63.35 million guaranteed as signing, and it receives a signing bonus of $31.85 million. Good Lord, that's a lot of money. Quinnen Williams gets paid again.
1: 41.5 sacks in 7 years, 62 tackles for loss. He's a huge human being, and yes, you have to account for him. He alters game plans, and now that he has locked in generational wealth, he can now just focus on his craft, improving, and that's exactly what the Dallas Cowboys need. It really has been shameful.
0: Yeah.
1: It's been a sin and a disgrace how the offense has really propped up the franchise the last few years, and the defense is the reason why they haven't been relevant or making postseason runs or being able to walk down the Philadelphia Eagles. So I think this is a twofold fix for the Cowboys. One, you lock in a good player long term, and then two, it could be a turning of the page where all of the money has been placed at the feet of the offense and expecting them to win games, and now maybe this could be the part of the Cowboy history where defense steps it up and helps them become relevant again in the postseason.
0: They're going to need the defense. The defense has to get it done. I've been saying this for a while. Their offense, I believe, is Super Bowl caliber, right? I think they can score and score a lot of points and be a team that represents the Super Bowl. But their defense can't stop me and you. Last year, they couldn't stop me or you from scoring. So obviously, that's not going to work. I always say if the Texans defense was playing with the Cowboys offense, I mean, you want to talk about the Avengers? That would be the Avengers right there. You're not stopping them. Obviously, that's not how this thing works. So they've got to be able to step up their defense. They went and made a bunch of changes, including, you know, their defensive coordinator. They brought in some really good talent, I believe. But how will it all come together? And now that Quinnen Williams is extended after making the big trade last year, how much more will he help out this defense? Here's Jason McCourty on NFL Live explaining just that.
7: He's huge. You think about it. He got there in the middle of the season a year ago. He's had an entire offseason next to Kenny Clark to really develop and dominate on the inside of this Cowboys defense. I remember talking to Gerald McCoy. He said they may be the best duo of defensive tackles in the entire NFL. When you're trying to revamp a defense, having two guys that can be disruptive in the middle goes a long way. Quinnen Williams deserves that money. I'm looking forward to a big year from him.
1: How do you have games where you're scoring 30 points and you lose? How do you score 40 points in a game and you don't win a game, Q?
0: Exactly.
1: It's way past time. And, you know, you could say all of the jokes that come Cowboy Nation's way, they are a faithful and passionate fan base. But the bottom line is they deserve better. And 7-9 is just not good enough. You know, Dak got hurt, so, you know, that pretty much ended the whole shebang. But the bottom line is this. If you're going to be serious, you have to invest equally in the defense as you do with the offense. And Jerry Jones doesn't mind paying players, but he's got to start getting the defense and the draft room ready to be paid so that he can have a balanced team moving forward.
0: I believe they got the guys. Can they put it together and get that defense where it needs to be? Obviously, all the Cowboy fans hope they can. We saw a really good offense last year. Defense couldn't stop anybody, so that's their job. But Quinnen Williams, he is paid. He's Brandon, home team leak. I'm Q Myers. It's game night here on ESPN Radio. Coming up next, they always say no one beats Vegas. I know. I'm here. But will Vegas beat itself? Plus, my guy, home team, and I will compare notes next. You'll love it. It's game night on ESPN Radio, the ESPN app, SiriusXM, Channel 80.
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0: The Las Vegas Raiders reported to camp. New head coach Clint Kubiak has named a starting quarterback.
1: It's important for me to be fair to the players is to put the best player out there. When we go out to practice, Kirk Cousins is the starting quarterback.
2: Tom Brady knew that he wanted a veteran to start the season, so Kirk Cousins will be the starter. It'll be him, it looks like, on opening day, and they're going to bring along Fernando Mendoza at a very slow and casual pace.
3: Kirk Cousins is not taking that job at that point in the calendar unless he feels really good about his prospects of being the week one starter.
4: Biggest question when it comes to the silver and black, and trust me, I know. When is Fernando Mendoza going to start? It's game night here on ESPN Radio, the all-new ESPN app, SiriusXM Channel 80, and tune in. 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He's Brandon, home team Leak. I'm Q Myers, and home team, that is the number one question that I'm asked. It doesn't matter where I'm at, doesn't matter what outlet I'm on, what show I'm doing. When's Fernando going to play? When's Fernando going to play? When's Fernando going to play? And I keep saying, slow your roll. It's a process. It ain't going to be right away. It'll be when the team feels like he is ready to go. But it was convenient. I'll say this. It was very convenient that on Friday, Kirk Cousins and Max Crosby got into a little bit of a dust up. And you've been to plenty of training camps covering NFL teams. You know what an NFL fight is. It's a little pushing and shoving. It's a little dust here, a little dust there. It ain't Cam Newton and Josh Norman, right? It ain't that. That was a fight, right? This ain't no fight. It was just a little, you know, trash talking back and forth and little, you know, hands on a jersey here and there. But conveniently, that held Kirk Cousins and Max Crosby out of practice on Saturday, which allowed Fernando Mendoza the opportunity to get the first team reps.
5: Yeah, I've seen Kirk Cousins up close, interviewed the man when he was here in Atlanta. And it was something. Yeah, dust ups happen. Typically not with your quarterback.
4: Right.
5: That is usually if there's any malfeasance, if there's anything that is remotely a problem around the quarterback, usually the offensive linemen get in there and clean it up. But you're talking about the heart and the soul of the Raiders. Max Crosby had to go through the emotional roller coaster of getting out of there. He didn't want to leave. It didn't work out. So he's still back there with the Raiders. And he is one of the leaders of the team. So he is the heartbeat of the silver and black. So I thought that was interesting that you have a newcomer in right. to help for a short amount of time dealing with a situation where one of the more beloved Raiders and passionate Raiders who certainly is going to have favor of the fans get into it, and then both guys conveniently, you call it a punishment or whatever, not available to be practicing the next day.
4: Exactly. Again, two veterans that, you know, didn't have to practice in the 100-degree weather on a Saturday. I'm yeah. sure it was okay by them. But like I said, it gave Fernando Mendoza a glimpse of what he would look like with the ones, at least for right now. Now, today, they were back at practice, and it was business as usual. Kirk Cousins was running with the ones. Max Crosby was back out there doing what he does. And, you know, they were cordial to each other. This is the thing. Like, people think, oh, is there some kind of animosity? No, they have a tremendous amount of respect for each other. It's just competition. Max knows one speed, and Kirk didn't appreciate his arm getting tapped multiple times. He was just like, I'm good. Like, I'm not having that. I actually think that it said something about who Kirk Cousins is to the rest of the team. Like, hey, man, I'm willing to go after the biggest, baddest dude on the field out here to let him know that this ain't going to fly.
5: You know, he's feisty. He's got yeah. fight in him. He is old and grizzled, but he is a guy. I don't think he's putting on or he was trying to make a statement. I think that's just who he
4: is. That's who he is, yeah.
5: Being completely fair and seeing the guy. That being said, you know, what is that going to do for the Raiders? The Raiders have a ways to go. One, they got a ways to go in that division because the Chargers, the Broncos, and the Chiefs clearly are way ahead of where the Raiders are in their progress. Hence, you're getting the number one pick and you're getting the Heisman Trophy winner. But I think overall, you know, there are some things that, you know, Kirk Cousins could teach Fernando Mendoza, the opposite of what was going on here in Atlanta when he was a little bit upset that he lost his job to Michael Penix Jr. Was it Michael Penix Jr.'s fault? He went one touchdown and nine interceptions for 5 weeks. No. So he wasn't acting like the veteran here. That being said, it's a new day, a new chapter, the end of his career. He is now in the winter yeah. of his NFL career. And I guess now that he knows that the writing is on the wall,

0: he is not going to be the starting quarterback next year whenever Fernando Mendoza gets on the field, if it happens this year. And I think he's at peace at where he is as a quarterback with himself, and right now in training camp squirms with Max Crosby in the NFL.
1: I just think it's so different than when he was in Atlanta and the circumstances that he walked into in Atlanta, right? I mean, you know, the Falcons gave him a bunch of money.
0: Yeah, I know.
1: They gave him a bunch of money to be their quarterback, and then they drafted their franchise quarterback, number 8 overall, to my surprise and many others' surprise that they went and did that. In this situation, he already knew the business. He knew Fernando Mendoza was coming in, and he decided to sign with the team. He's not making a lot of money this year with the Raiders. Atlanta's still paying a lot of his salary, and look, we all know Fernando's going to be the future. He had success with Clint Kubiak in Minnesota, so he has that familiarity, and I think that that is what helps. Like, he doesn't really have to teach Fernando anything. He knows that, well, Kirk has been there, done that. He actually had some of his better days with Clint Kubiak. If I just observe and watch him and do what he does, I'll pick up things from through osmosis, right? I can just pick it up from watching and learning and then putting my skill set to it, which we know Fernando's more mobile. We know he's younger. We know his arm is liver. We know everything is better about Fernando Mendoza because he's a youngster and he's, you know, coming off that great season in Indiana. But now he gets an opportunity to kind of learn and see how everything, kind of see how the sausage is made from a point of view of that's a 15-year veteran. I'm been in camp for 10 practices.
0: Yeah, it is a different situation. He is being completely selfless. And when he was here in Atlanta, I'll say it, he was selfish. He got
1: Was that his fault or was that the Falcons that they didn't kind of give him an idea what they were going to do when they signed him to a big free agent deal?
0: Well, I'm talking about when he got hurt. You know, look, he earned, they went after him and offered him the 4-year, $180 million deal. He took it. So it's skin in the game on both sides of that. I'm talking about what ultimately led to the downfall of him and the last regime that just got blown out. He got hurt in a game against the Saints and went 4 weeks, really 5 weeks, without removing himself from the situation, which he finally, the next season in 2025, admitted, where he said he was afraid. Well, he didn't use the words afraid, but he was looking over his shoulder at Michael Penix Jr. If he had just been honest and said, hey, I got a shoulder, I can't go, there's no way the Falcons would have inserted Michael Penix Jr. They would have let him come back when he was healthy and try to make a playoff push that year. So you're right, it is totally different. He doesn't have to worry about looking over his shoulder. Fernando Mendoza will come in when the appropriate time arrives. Will it be this season? Will it be early? Will it be week 8? Will it be week 6? Will it be week 14? Will it be when the Raiders are officially eliminated from postseason? Will the Raiders be in a postseason run?
1: Right.
0: So he has a lot of things that are completely different. You're absolutely right about that. But ultimately, he has the ability and the latitude to be selfless in this situation, as opposed to feeling like there was a quarterback controversy when at first there wasn't, because he got paid $180 million or got a contract that paid him that in total, had he made it, and got $100 million guaranteed.
1: Was the shoulder situation that from him overcompensating because of the Achilles that he was coming back from? Or was that just or is that just extra? Was that added
0: to
1: it?
0: No, that was, it was a freak accident. He didn't do anything wrong. I'm never going to begrudge any guy that tries to play injured. He got hurt in a Saints game where he got his arm hit as he threw.
1: Okay.
0: Couldn't finish the game.
1: No wonder he got mad at Max. He didn't want that situation. Hey, exactly. Man, don't you know what happened last time I got hit?
0: That might be on to something, Q. But the bottom line was, it was him and some culpability on the Falcons.
1: Right.
0: He kept telling him, I can make it, I can do it, I can do it. And it was clear he couldn't do it when he goes 4 weeks without a touchdown.
1: Right.
0: 5 weeks with 1 touchdown and 9 interceptions, and then got upset because they benched him.
1: I remember that week 15 game. It was a Monday night football game when the Falcons came to Vegas and played the Raiders. He looked like a shell of himself.
0: He
1: looks,
0: the ball.
1: He looks so bad. And the Falcons still won. But he looked so bad in that game. And I want to say the next week he was out, right? The next week.
0: That was
1: the last game. And then Michael Penix, it started in there. Now they have a situation in their own hands where they don't have anybody that's healthy. So there's that. So I don't know what's going to happen with the Falcons side of things, but it looks like Kirk Cousins is in a good place. When is he going to get replaced by Fernando? He could earn the job coming out of training camp. It could be a month into the season. Sooner rather than later, we know it'll be the Fernando job in Las Vegas. Coming up next, do NFL super teams usually actually win the Super Bowl? That's next on Game Night on ESPN Radio and all new ESPN app.
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1: Quinnen Williams gets paid. I'm Q Myers. The star defensive tackle on the Cowboys agreed to a 3-year extension worth $105.9 million. Sources told ESPN's Jeremy Fowler and NFL Network's Ian Rappaport on Monday. The deal includes $101 million guaranteed, with $63.35 million guaranteed at signing. Williams also received a signing bonus of $31.85 million, sources said. Williams had been signed through 2027 in a 4-year extension worth $96 million that guaranteed him $66 million from the Jets in 2023. He is now signed through the 2030 season. Quarterback Teddy Bridgewater has retired and said this time his decision is going to stick. He said that on an Instagram post. This time it's official. He announced he retired from the NFL for the second time a day after the Lions placed him on the reserve retired list. And Derek Carr is joining UCLA. They're adding the former Raider and Saints quarterback as a special advisor to coach Bob Chesney. The team announced that on Monday. Carr spent 11 seasons in the league, earned 4 Pro Bowl selections, will assist Chesney and the Bruins offensive staff with game planning and strategy while also working with UCLA quarterbacks in a volunteer role. Carr announces retirement from the NFL in May of 2025. In Major League Baseball, some games that have gone final. The Twins topped the Orioles 9-5. The Mets beat the Braves 8-5. The Blue Jays topped the Red Sox 2-1. Currently, the Royals lead the Dodgers at the top of the second, 1-0. For more scores and analysis, check out ESPN.com, an all-new ESPN app. Coming up, more Game Night with Brandon, Home Team Leak, and me, Q Myers, here on ESPN Radio.
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18: This is Sarah Barshop covering the Rams. The biggest story for the Rams headed into the regular season is the return of Aaron Donald. While the future Hall of Fame defensive tackle hasn't made his final decision about his return, Rams head coach Sean McVay said things are going in the right direction. The question is, what would a return look like? McVay has been clear that Donald only does things if he can go all in. And those around the team expect that if Donald does decide to return, it'll be because he feels like he can still play at the same level as he did when he retired in March 2020.
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1: The big question about Super Bowl 61 is, will the Rams be hosting it once again? 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I'm Q Myers at Home Team. That's the biggest question for me when it comes to the Rams is the Aaron Donald part of this, right? There's been a lot of speculation. I believe that he's going to come back. But the big question is, at what capacity? What kind of contributions are you going to get from Aaron Donald, who at one time was the most dominant defensive tackle in the league, now removed from the game for a couple years? If and when he comes back, what will it look like for Aaron Donald?
0: It should look a whole lot easier now that Myles Garrett is out there running around, and you still have Braden Fisk, and you still have some biggins on the defensive line. I mean, this is just icing on the cake, and he could make all the difference in the world. It looks like he is in fantastic physical condition. Mm-hmm. There's no way he would come back and put himself in a position where he wouldn't be able to make a major contribution. He's going to have two people blocking him, which is going to help everybody else on defense. And if he can still get to the quarterback, you got a madman who is a sack master and a future Hall of Famer that just decided he's going to come back and play. Yeah, he's going to be motivated. Yeah, he's going to be surrounded by a defense and an offense that is going to put him in a great position. So I think he can make all the difference in the world.
1: I mean, yeah, that defense, they really revamped it this offseason, right? They went out and got multiple corners. Obviously, they traded for Myles Garrett as well. So they're putting themselves in a position. Aaron Donald, I expect when he comes back, he's going to go full throttle. I don't see Aaron Donald as a guy, and I don't know him. I've never talked to him, so I can't act like I'm inside his mind. He doesn't appear to be a guy that's going to go half speed or only do it halfway. Like, he's either going to go full throttle or he's not going to go at all. So to me, that's what the big question is, and that's why I believe he hasn't made the announcement, because he's still deciding if, in fact, he can go like the Aaron Donald we last saw.
0: They're going to be husbands and sons and cousins and brothers in danger if this man decides he's coming back. Because if he's coming back, he is going to be at a level where he can be disruptive. I saw Sean Merriman say that he was in a position where, you know, 80% of Aaron Donald would still make him a top three player in the NFL. And I don't think that's crazy talk. So right. I think it's just more about conditioning. He's been off of an NFL field for a couple of years. So getting your body acclimated to going up against 300-pounders, yeah. 300-pounders, yeah, at the same time, it's something clearly he has to do. Then you have to be smart about it so he doesn't have to do too much extra work in the heat. But the bottom line is the decision looks like it's coming. And if it is coming for him to play with the Los Angeles Rams again, without a doubt, I think they should be the favorite in the NFC to go to the Super Bowl.
1: Yeah, and that defense, how good can they be? Like I said, they made a lot of additions. additions to that defense because they knew that was the Achilles heel. The offense, as long as Matt Stafford's healthy, and that's a conversation we'll get to in a minute, as long as he's healthy, you know the offense is going to go. But how good can that defense be? Here's Mike Golic, host of the Golics here on ESPN Radio, answering that question right there.
19: As far as the rush, I mean, the depth you have on that D-line is absolutely amazing. And they had 47 sacks last year. Mm-hmm. So add Myles Garrett to that. Add, you know, the possibility of Aaron Donald to that, which I think we both think he is going to come back. Pressure on the quarterback is not going to be an issue. It's going to be the back seven. And it was a defense that was basically middle of the pack in total, middle of the pack in pass. Top 12 in rush, top 10 in points, where the offense was basically top 10 or number one in everything. They were seventh in sacks. So, yeah, they'll be possibly the best pass rushing team if you don't just count sacks, though they may obviously pass Denver in that. We'll see. Denver has been incredible the last couple of years, but the potential is there.
0: It is there, and it's beyond potential, I think. I think the proof is in the pudding. It's just how does it all work together? And you're right. They already added Trent McDuffie.
1: Yeah.
0: You go out and you get Jalen Watson, Myles Garrett coming in. I mean, the guys you bring in are the better players on most of the teams, if not all of the teams, at their position group in the NFL. Now you're talking about Aaron Donald coming back to be a part of this. I mean, it is going to be a big problem. And then you have to wonder, you know, does he have to be out there every single down? Does he have to be out there three downs? Can you put him in certain packages until he gets into complete game shape? This is just a fantastic, you know, drop of luck for, you know, Sean McVay and the Rams that he wants to come back at this time as Matthew Stafford is still playing at a high, high level in the NFL.
1: But see, the thing is, and we both love the NBA as well, we see super teams form in the NBA, and we're like, yep, they're going to go, and they're going to be in the finals, and they're probably going to win this bad boy, right? We saw year on top of year on top of year, all these super teams form. In the NFL, that doesn't really necessarily pan out the same way. And right now, as much as we talk about the Dodgers and Major League Baseball or the Avengers, I would say the Rams look like the Avengers, right? They got all this talent. They stockpile both sides of the ball, the offense and defense, going out and getting all these big-time names, a lot of guys that can represent in Canton, Ohio one day. Is that going to translate the same way that we see it translate, say, in the NBA game?
0: My money would say yeah.
1: Okay.
0: I think you look at, you know, what's happened in the past, Tom Brady and Rob Gronkowski show up in Tampa Bay, boom, Super Bowl. You know, you get a situation where Von Miller and Odell Beckham and Jalen Ramsey show up with the Rams back in 21, bang, Super Bowl. And you've seen this work in different carnations. And so when you're missing just one piece or two, and one of those pieces is a high-level Hall of Fame player, even if it's a veteran, I think that there are examples in the NFL where it does work.
1: Now, there's definitely examples. I just don't know if it's as easy as we're making it sound. You know what I mean? While we start going through their roster and say, oh, man, those guys, there's no doubt they're going to be representing in Super Bowl 61. I'm just not 100% sure because you know how much injury plays a role, right, and how easy it is to get injured. And I don't wish injury on anybody, but you have to account for that. It's a grind. You know, and then the schedule's not that easy. And oh, by the way, they're playing in the NFC West, so they've got at least six tough games every year that they're going to be playing. So, you know what I mean? Like, some things could happen. Nobody's talking about the defending champs right now. It's hilarious. Nobody's talking about the Seahawks. They act like nothing happened. Like, the Seahawks didn't just win the Super Bowl. They did, and they got a stellar defense. Now, I got questions about their offense. But with that being said, I got questions about Matt Stafford and his health. It was this time last year we were wondering if the guy was going to get out the cryo chamber. Yeah. If he was even going to be able to play. And then all of a sudden he came back and he looked like the Teflon Don. So is he going to be that healthy again this year? Possibly. But he's older. I mean, what if the back starts flaring up again? Then all of a sudden you go to what? Ty Simpson? Or you go to Stetson Bennett?
0: Well, I thought the epidural in the back early in the season last year was the end of his career,
1: mm-hmm.
0: and it wasn't. And
1: right.
0: they were still legitimate contenders at the end. They go on the road and win a playoff game in Carolina. Obviously, the head of the class right now is Seattle, but you look at Arizona, is Carson Beck going to take over? Is Jacoby Brissett going to be the quarterback? Who knows?
1: Yeah, that's a speed bump. The Cardinals are a speed bump in that division. Everyone else is, that's actually a road
0: well,
1: bump.
20: lot.
0: I don't know, because you and I think, are on the injury report for the 49ers. Everybody is banged up out in San Francisco.
1: But they find ways to make it happen. Hell, Kyle Shanahan's banged up. They find ways to make it happen no matter what.
0: So I think, you know, looking past the Rams, you know, in the day of the, you know, super wild card, you don't have to win your division. You just have to make sure you're positioned well and you're playing well. And that, I don't see, outside of injury, I don't see how that Rams defense and that Rams offense will not be playing well at the end of the season with Sean McVay and Matthew Stafford in the building and McVay there for another Super Bowl run.
1: Yeah, no, I believe that they'll definitely be playing some really good ball by the end of the season. And we all know that that's when it matters the most, right? You gotta be playing good ball at the end of November, December, and now the first week of January. But, I mean, you start off the season on the road in Australia against a division opponent, the 49ers. So that's a toss up, right? Traveling to Australia and they're going in the night before the game and then traveling out. I think that's a mistake right there. Then they got the Giants. That's okay. The Broncos, tough team. Eagles, tough team. Bills, tough team. Speed bump in the Cardinals. Speed bump in the Raiders. Chargers, speed bump in the Commanders, Cardinals. But then you got the Packers, the Chiefs, the Niners, the Cowboys. They got a tough schedule. You know what I mean? Like, they got a couple stretches where you feel like, okay, those are games that they should handle it pretty easily. But, I mean, if you got the Seahawks two out of the last 3 weeks of the season, that could end up playing a big role. The Buccaneers, I don't know what they're going to be this year. We never know with them, really. But, I mean, just the last 6 games of the season, I feel like, are all tough. 7, Packers, Chiefs, 49ers, Cowboys, Seahawks, Buccaneers, Seahawks. Like, that's a hell of a stretch to end the season. So, I'll tell you one thing. What we will know about them is we'll know about them. All right? They'll be tested by the end of the season for sure.
0: Yeah, the flip side of that coin, Q, is that everybody on that schedule, when the Rams come in, they have a tough team.
1: Absolutely.
0: And so it depends on health. It depends on how they're playing. And it depends, I think, on Myles Garrett and Aaron Donald. Aaron Donald and Myles Garrett on the same football team. Late in the postseason, those guys have been in the biggest, well, at least Aaron Donald has been in the biggest of games. I just think you might have too much talent to block and too much Hall of Fame talent to stop for the Rams not to get to the Super Bowl.
1: Do the Rams have too much talent not to get to the Super Bowl? 888-SAY-ESPN, 1-888-729-3776. Do the Rams have too much talent not to get to the Super Bowl is the question that we ask. He's Brandon, Home Team Leak. I'm Q Myers. Coming up next was Adam Vinatieri, Out of Bounds at the Hall of Fame. That's next on Game Night on ESPN Radio, the ESPN app, and SiriusXM Channel 80.
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1: Alongside Brandon, Home Team League, I'm Q Myers. 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NFL is back. We've seen preseason action, right? How awesome is that? We also saw the Hall of Fame. We saw the Hall of Fame game last Thursday. We saw the Hall of Fame inductee ceremony on Saturday. It's always something I look forward to. And Adam Vinatieri, he goes into Canton, Ohio. He is a kicker. You know, home team, it's not often that you see the kickers or specialists get put into the Pro Football Hall of Fame. Adam Vinatieri obviously had a very storied career, Hall of Fame worthy, and he tried to make sure he had a Hall of Fame worthy speech, and in his words, not mine, make it memorable. He made it memorable, especially when he made some jokes about Bill Belichick like this.
2: Thank you for demanding excellence every single day. Your preparation, discipline, and attention to detail shaped far more than my football career. Unfortunately, Bill couldn't make it here today. There's a lot going on at UNC right now. He may be on a recruiting trip right now looking for the next Lawrence Taylor. I thought it was because training camp had already started. But in truth, it's because he's judging his girlfriend's cheerleading competition. All jokes aside, in my opinion, Bill is the greatest coach of all time.
3: Hardy, har, har, har. Right. Well, I mean, the question is, for me, is it tone-changing to kind of light the mood, or is it tacky? And, you know, you kind of, when you always say, you leave the comedy for the comedians. And right. Obviously, when you're giving a speech, it's a once-in-a-lifetime speech. You want to make sure you acknowledge the appropriate people. You do have some quips and some jokes that make it fun and a little bit of levity, where there could be a lot of, you know, really reflective speeches. That being said, because that's a personal situation, which I'm sure is kind of touchy with his old coach, I think you start to straddle, it gets out of tone changing and maybe starts to take one foot over into tacky. Now, Bill Belichick's a big boy. Right. He's grizzled. He's been around the NFL for a long time, so he can take it. But man, you start going after a man and his girlfriend at a Hall of Fame speech, there's not much get back Jordan or Coach Belichick can get.
1: Let me ask you this. Would it have been different if the same joke was told by a player that wasn't a kicker?
3: Now you're throwing in a caveat. That is interesting. You are there. Not many kickers are there. I don't know. I think it's more the sensitivity of the situation. Mm-hmm. And really, I think the larger picture of it, there's a different narrative now of Bill Belichick. This guy was a genius from another dimension. This guy was an unbreakable and unbeatable defensive coordinator, taking the best player off of everybody's game when he had to game plan you. And now he's gone from that to, can he really win anything without Tom Brady? To, does he really have control at the University of North Carolina? To, is he making decisions, or are the decisions coming from his girlfriend that he's dating? So, you know, I just think it was obviously you can joke a little bit harder with somebody that you know and you have a relationship with, but man, I was just thinking, boy, if Coach Belichick saw that, would he think that was funny, especially if he's watching the Hall of Fame induction ceremony with his girlfriend? Now, obviously, he was probably at practice, but that does say something. He wasn't there as well as a lot of people thought he was going to be.
1: Well, see, and the reason I asked that question is next year, you know, obviously the Patriots are going to have some representation. Rob Gronkowski is going to be a first, you know, ballot Hall of Famer. I just thought about if Gronk was giving that same speech and said that same thing, would we have said, oh my gosh, I can't believe he took a shot? Or we would have laughed and said, look at Gronk being Gronk.
3: Well, yeah, we do. We put people in categories and they can get away with it. I don't know. I just think, you know, it's not that big of a deal. I'm not saying that
1: he should be arrested
3: by the joke police, but I just think the sensitivity of it and who he's taking a shot at. I guess what I would ask you, if the late great Don Shula were going through some of that, would it be accepted as funny of a joke, or is there supposed to be some reverence to a great coach that coached you and helped you get better and won three Super Bowls?

0: Bowles with you, who may be going through a difficult time with the merging of his personal and his professional life right now.
1: I think it would definitely be edgy, but I do honestly think that it has a lot to do with who delivers that. Sure. And because all I could think of, and talking to a lot of NFL, former NFL players, current NFL players, what do they normally say about kickers? And Adam Vinatieri, one of the greatest to do it, they usually say, blimpin' kickers.
0: Yeah.
1: You know what I mean? Like, that's kind of how it leads. So it's almost like they have to stay in their own lane. And I don't, look, it don't bother me one bit. Like, whatever. You know, tell the joke. That's fine. You wanted it to be a memorable moment. That's cool. I just think that it carries a little bit more weight as, oh man, that was a little bit too far because it was a kicker. Like, if it was Brady that delivered that, I think they'd be like, well, you know, Brady's great, the GOAT. You know, Brady could do that. If it's Gronk could do it. Hell, if it's Rodney Harrison. Right? Be like, oh man, Rodney Harrison got edge, man. He's edgy. He's that guy. You know what I mean? I just think that certain players would carry more weight than the kicker.
0: That's a part of it, no doubt. But I also think, again, I don't want to sound like, you know, I can't have any fun or it was a bigger deal.
1: Oh, you're all the fun, man. You're screaming fun, man.
0: It is. Is it not something supposed to be a little bit reverent? Is it not supposed to be something hallowed when you're talking about a great coach who should be in the Hall of Fame, but he's going to have to wait because of how he dealt with the media?
1: Right. He should have been there. To be honest, that's why he wasn't there this year.
0: There you go.
1: Because he should have been there this year.
0: There you go. And so you're dealing with, you know, a lot of sensitive things. I just think, you know, me, I would never make a personal joke. I would always keep it to, you know, some faux pas that he made as a coach, you know, something that he did behind closed doors that we didn't see. But, man, you bring in a man's girlfriend. When you bring in a man's woman, Q, wrong, fair, foul, you're putting a man sitting there eating his TV dinner and watching this speech in a bad predicament.
1: I'm telling you right now, home team, if I make any Hall of Fame, I don't care which one it is, I'm going after everybody. Everybody's on my hit list, man. I'm telling you. Hey, I'm making jokes about everybody. I don't care.
0: If you're getting inducted, you're Teflon for the entirety of your speech.
1: That's what I'm saying. Like, I don't care who it is. I'm going after my own mama. I kid. She don't live too far away from me. She might drive by or something. You know, like, she might drive by and start knocking on my door. Hey, boy, I heard you. You think you're slick on that little game night. What do they say? Your old little show you got there. The little old show. You know, that's nice. So I better take that one back. I ain't going after my mama. But everyone else, you know, everyone else is fair game. Just saying.
0: It was memorable. We will remember it for an eternity, and so will Bill Belichick.
1: Well, see, that's a good thing, right? He was trying to go for the memories. But look, it wasn't just Bill he went after. He went after Tom as well. He had a quick one about Tom Brady. Check it out.
2: I was lucky enough to play with the greatest quarterback in Patriot history. Unfortunately, he was unable to make it here today. Drew Bledsoe. I had a few more Tom Brady jokes, but I was afraid that he'd run up on the stage and maybe give me a Will Smith like he did to Logan Paul last month.
1: Now he's trying to be too funny now. He's just trying to be too funny.
0: That wasn't as funny, but it wasn't personal. You see what I'm saying?
1: Yeah. You're right. You're right.
0: If it's a roast, if they're at a Patriots roast or their own Patriot Hall of Fame party, I get it. I don't know. I just thought it kind of got to the – I was like, ooh, how is Coach going to feel about that? How is Jordan going to feel about that? But it's said, it's done, it's in the books, it's in the annals of history and logged forever, and so it will be one of those moments that a kicker did provide.
1: Coming up, from one Patriots great joining the Hall to another one joining game night. That's next on ESPN Radio.
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10: I'm Elton John. 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
13: Quinnen Williams got paid. I'm Q Myers. The star defensive tackle on the Cowboys agreed to a three-year extension worth $105.9 million. Sources told ESPN's Jeremy Fowler and NFL Network's Ian Rappaport on Monday. The deal includes $101 million guaranteed, with $63.35 million guaranteed at signing. Williams also received a signing bonus of $31.85 million. The $35.3 million annual average is the second highest amongst defensive tackles. Teddy Bridgewater has retired for the second time, and he said this time it's gonna stick. He announced he's retiring from the NFL for the second time on Monday, a day after the Lions placed him on the reserve retired list. His retirement comes 10 years after he suffered a devastating knee injury on a non-contact play in training camp with the Minnesota Vikings that threatened to end his NFL career just 2 years after it began and one season after he was selected to the Pro Bowl. Other injuries going on in the National Football League dealing with the Lions. Their center, Cade Mays, suffered a wrist injury during a recent training camp practice and will miss a significant period of time, according to head coach Dan Campbell. He's told NFL Network's Ian Rappaport that Mays fractured a small bone in his wrist and is expected to sideline him roughly 8 to 10 weeks. Campbell also announced that Lions running back Isaiah Pacheco is dealing with the MCL sprain and will miss some time. He expects Pacheco to return before Detroit's week one home game against the New Orleans Saints. He's not concerned about the injury. And real quick, in Major League Baseball, the Royals, they lead the Dodgers 3-0 in the bottom of the third. The Dodgers have one hit. Tarek Skubal's given up four hits and three runs so far in that one. The Giants are up 2-1 on the Astros in the top of the sixth. The Blue Jays, they defeated the Red Sox by the score of 2-1. The Mets topped the Braves 8-5. The Twins beat the Orioles 9-5. And the Phillies beat the Cardinals 6-5. For more scores analysis, check out ESPN.com and the all-new ESPN app. Coming up, more Game Night with Brandon, home team, Leak, and me, Q Myers, here on ESPN Radio.
14: On the Tuesday edition of Unsportsmanlike with Evan Cohen, Chris Canty, and me, Michelle Smallman. Will Lamar Jackson finally get his deal done before the start of the season? We asked Adam Schefter when he joins us at 8 a.m. Eastern. It's Unsportsmanlike, 6 a.m. Eastern, right here on ESPN Radio, ESPN2, and ESPNU.

0: And in home team league, I'm Q Myers. 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Been talking all things Patriots, and we're going to continue with that right now as Mike Reese, ESPN NFL Nation Patriots reporter, joins us here on game night. And Mike, thanks so much for your time. I appreciate you. A lot going on with the Patriots. Current Patriots, former Patriots, coaches, Hall of Fame, all that. Let's start with the Hall of Fame. We were just talking about Adam Vinatieri and the things he had to say about Bill Belichick and even Tom Brady. What were your thoughts on Adam Vinatieri and what he had to say about Bill Belichick at the Hall of Fame?
1: Well, I heard Adam talking with Pat McAfee today and said he wanted to make his speech memorable. And I would say he got people buzzing for better or worse. Some people seemed to love it. Some people felt like maybe it crossed a line, right? Like for what usually a Hall of Fame speech would be. And so if he wanted to make it memorable, I think he accomplished his goal because he had people talking.
2: You know, it's hard to get in as a kicker when you hear a kicker giving a Hall of Fame speech. Does it remind you how difficult it is to sustain the type of success the Patriots have for two decades where their kicker goes to the Hall of Fame?
1: No doubt. And it, what was interesting to me, guys, and I don't know if you felt the same way on this, like Adam won three Super Bowls as a Patriot, one as a Colt. And I know he played longer with the Colts than he did the Patriots. But I felt like there was more, let's say there was more Colts than Patriots, you know, in the speech. But he was presented, you know, by a Colts owner. He wore the tie of the late Colts owner. I felt like there was maybe, well, let me say this. I felt like there was a little more Colts flavor overall in the speech. And that was one of my takeaways as someone who's more locked in on the Patriots. And really, I don't think they win at least one of those, or maybe even two of those first three Super Bowls without Adam. So that part struck me just as sort of from a Patriots perspective.
0: Mike Reese, ESPN NFL Nation reporter covering the Patriots, is with us here on Game Night on ESPN Radio on the all-new ESPN app. With that being said, from all those Super Bowl teams and all those great players that have been a Patriot and won those championships, I mean, who do you think is next? How many yeah. Patriots do you see coming down the pipeline that will end up in Canton, Ohio?
1: Well, we got a Rob Gronkowski eligible next year, right? I believe, if I have that right. And that would be, to me, someone right at the top of the list. We know Tom Brady is going to be part of that. And I got to tell you guys, Bill Belichick used to pound the drum for Rodney Harrison. And I love that, you know, because I saw what a difference he made here in New England. But even before that, with the Chargers, he would be one. I heard Devin McCourty mention Vince Wilfork, the nose tackle. Hard to do it as a nose tackle. But those are a few, you know, that come off the top of my head. And of course, I mean, Bill Belichick and Robert Kraft, right? Like, they could both be going in at next year. And I would make the case, like, part of this year's Hall of Fame that was hard for me was watching it, was that I personally felt like Bill Belichick should have been in there. And here he is catching strays, like yeah. you said, from Adam. So that was interesting as well.
2: Last year, the Patriots, they go from rebuilding to 14 wins. They go to the Super Bowl. What's more difficult for these guys, making the unexpected run the first time or coming back the next year when everybody expects you to be there again?
1: Great question. I think it's this year. And their cornerback, fifth-year cornerback, Marcus Jones, had mentioned this right when they reported for training camp. He said, "We are no longer the hunter. We are the hunted." And I think it's that piece, and I think the other piece is the schedule. The contrast in what they're facing this year compared to last year. Guys, they got 7 of their first 11 games on the road, and just the quality of their opponents overall, to me, looks a lot tougher than what they faced last year.
0: Yeah, it seems like that. It's going to be a big question on how they're able to bounce back now that everyone knows that they're a real quality team. What do you see as far as Drake May, him taking the next step now that he's already been in conversations of potential MVP?
1: Well, I have seen a lot, and they've had 13 training camp practices. And what I would tell you about the Patriots offense is it's so much further ahead from where it was last year because Drake May is in his second year.

0: of offensive coordinator Josh McDaniel's system. And one example that I would say, reflects that, they're playing faster. So you watch a Patriots practice and they'll have tempo at a moment's notice. And there's a command that Drake is showing with that tempo and just getting the offense coordinated and aligned and everyone on the same page. I think the overall competitiveness that I've seen in Patriots training camp reminds me of some of those Tom Brady years when the offense and defense would go back and forth and exchange blows and the competition level was high and it made the team better as a whole.
1: How much better the situation around Drake May now with A.J. Brown and Christian Gonzalez with his contract set up? How is that playing out and what is the long-term ramification of that?
0: Yeah, so start with AJ. You know, I think I noticed when he came in June, the entire tenor of the offseason changed. And when I say that, that factors in everything. Everything surrounding Mike Vrabel, all that. Like, AJ came in and there was like a new energy to the team. That goes back to June. Then there's Christian Gonzalez. He wasn't around for the voluntary part of the spring. Then he comes for comes for the mandatory minicamp. And the big question is, will he be a hold-in come training camp? Well, he comes to training camp, guys. And not only is he not a hold-in, he's their best. He might be, I think he's been their best player in training camp, offense or defense. And to me, that matchup with AJ Brown and them going back and forth, I think it's raised the level of competitiveness of the entire team. And so that to me has been a top storyline in Patriots training camp, how Christian Gonzalez has handled that contract situation and how I think he's tracking to be a captain. And I think ultimately probably putting himself in position to get that big contract just based on the way he's handled this.
2: What is it about Christian Gonzalez that just kind of makes him go? We knew the talent he was coming out of college, but there was some consistency questions and obviously health, and health has played a little bit of a role since he's been in the league.
0: Definitely. So, well, he's very like quiet by nature, but one of the things that stands out this training camp is he's probably been the loudest player on the field. I mean, there was one day last week, guys, where I really thought he was sort of like trying to get in AJ Brown's head and they almost had to be separated after a drill. And I thought Christian really was the sort of the tone setter of that. And I think, you know, the injury thing is a good point. You know, he missed most of his rookie year after a strong start. And he missed a handful of games at the start of last year with a hamstring. But when he's been available, his ability to sort of mirror opposing receivers and the best receivers and just such a fluid mover. And you combine that with what I think is an improved physical corner who's not afraid to come up and you know, play the run. I think he's, you know, made himself one of the best corners in the game.
2: Yeah, he is. He is solid, and the Patriots got a good one, as you know. Well, Mike Reese, fantastic job. You're always on the spot, on the job, covering the Patriots like no other. Thanks so much for giving us some time this evening here on Game Night.
0: Well, I always appreciate being on with you guys, too, Brandon, and look forward to the next time.
2: Absolutely, we do the same. Mike Reese, ESPN NFL Nation Patriots supporter with us here on Game Night on ESPN Radio, the all-new ESPN app, SiriusXM Channel 80, and tune in. And home team, when you think about the New England Patriots and knowing that they were in the Super Bowl last year, it's always hard for that team that lost the Super Bowl to get back on that horse and ride it again. And now the Patriots have a tough schedule. Everyone knows that they're supposed to be better. They go out and get A.J. Brown. I think it's going to be some tough sledding for the Patriots this year. Does that mean that they're not going to be good? No, but it just, what they were last year, I don't expect them to be this year.
3: It's a tougher sled to pull, Q, and you're not going to sneak up on anybody this year. Good thing is you have an upgrade without a doubt. You did all of what you did, 14 wins, a trip to the Super Bowl without a true number one bona fide wide receiver. You get A.J. Brown in there, and now you learned at least what it takes to go all the way through, what it means to play in tough games in the postseason, to make it through the AFC title game and then to get to the Super Bowl. I don't know what the schedule this year. I don't know if it's going to be the luck of the draw, but they're certainly not done. And I think even if they don't make it back, they're certainly building the right way and they certainly have the right quarterback to help get them back.
2: 888-SAY-ESPN, 888-729-3776. We want to hear from you. One, do the Rams have too much talent not to make the Super Bowl? And what are your expectations for the team that lost the Super Bowl last year, the New England Patriots? What do you think of them this year in 2026? Again, 888-SAY-ESPN, 888-729-3776. 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Coming up, Super Team Slump. 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

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We threw it out there. 888-SAY-ESPN, 888-729-3776. What are your expectations for the Patriots? They go to the Super Bowl last year. They lose. What are your expectations for them in 2026? And do the Rams have too much talent not to make Super Bowl 61? You could also hit us up on our socials at Home Team Bleak, at ESPN Radio, and at your boy Q254.

0: Home team, that one guy hit us up on Twitter and said, for the Super Bowl, the perfect story going is the Bills versus the Rams. Can the Buffalo franchise finally win the big one and stop history? Hashtag game night. So he's saying for the Super Bowl, apparently the Rams have too much talent not to make the Super Bowl, but he thinks the Buffalo Bills going up against them would be a great storyline.
1: Yeah, I'm thinking a return of Patrick Mahomes would be a great
0: story. Already?
1: Yeah, I mean, people are writing him off. He's a bum now. You haven't heard, you haven't seen this stuff on social media, Q? He's a bum. He's old. He's past his prime. He just blew out his knee. He can't come back and do it again. Yeah, I think he's been hearing all of that, and I think he is going to have something to say, even though he is a different version of the Patrick Mahomes we know.
0: Now, I don't think he's a bum. I don't think he's washed. I don't think any of those things. I also don't think they're a Super Bowl team this year.
1: Okay.
0: I think that there's going to be a curve to getting him back to being the Patrick Mahomes that we're used to seeing.
1: Right.
0: I'm interested to see what it looks like, especially early in the season. He did have a devastating knee injury, and you know one of the things that Patrick Mahomes does well is keep plays alive by stepping up in the pocket. And it's going to get a little dicey at times stepping up in the pocket when you've got those big uglies flying around your legs. So I'm interested to see what it looks like and how long it takes to get back to being the Patrick Mahomes that we're used to.
1: I've seen Drew Brees suffer a major injury in ends up winning a Super Bowl, ends up in a Hall of Fame.
0: But not the next year, though.
1: That's true. I've seen Tom Brady and a rule change when he had his leg broken, and I saw him heal up and still be a dominant player. My point is, you're right. I don't think the team and Travis Kelce is at the end of his career. Whatever he has to give, this will be it for him. So I do agree with you, but you don't do what Patrick Mahomes has done. Have the gamesmanship, have the winning gene that he has had, and it just goes away. Yeah, they're going to have to retool. They're going to have to rebuild. But I don't think you should be counting out the Chiefs if they can be healthy. They're banged up right now, but I don't think you should be counting out the Chiefs just so soon.
0: Yeah, I want to see what it looks like in the AFC West against two other teams that is expected to make a run in the Broncos and obviously the Chargers as well. Just want to see how that plays out. I'm by no means am I writing them off. I just don't think that they're going to get back to playing that high-level, superpower, Avenger-like team that they were at one point. I think Patrick Mahomes takes a little while to come back from that knee injury. I always think it's the second year. The first year, you're healthy, you're good to go. The second year, you're confident between your ears. So we'll see how that plays out. But we definitely appreciate that one guy hitting us up on social media. Again, he's Brandon, Home Team Leak. I'm Q Myers. 30 for 30's new series, The Betrayal of Shohei Ohtani, is available now on all major podcast platforms. The Betrayal of Shohei Ohtani is presented by Gusto.
2: The Major League Baseball stories of the day that you need to know.
3: There's one. There's two. Can they get three? It's a triple play.
2: This is Game Night's Triple Play.
0: Well, currently, looking at this game that has caught my attention from the jump, looking at the Royals and the Dodgers, bottom of the fourth, the Royals now lead L.A. 3-2. Tarik Skubal made his Dodger debut at home. Made his debut on the road last week, but had his first home game. And again, currently in the bottom of the fourth inning. And that's been a big question, home team, is the Dodgers. They've lost 8 out of 9. They've lost 3 series in a row. It's the first time they've lost 3 series in a row. I believe the first time since going all the way back to like 2025. So it's been a minute. They've been playing really well. Yeah, August 29th. To the September 7th of 2025 was the last time that they lost the 3 consecutive series. So it's not, they're not out of it by any means, right? They're still a really good team. They still lead the NL West, but they're not actually playing Dodger baseball right now.
1: You know, Q, the biggest mistake people make when you see something like this is that they believe that a good team is actually a bad team. And
0: right.
1: The Dodgers are not a bad team. All of a sudden, they're losing games because their big boppers are in a slump. Freddie Freeman last week, 182. Mookie Betts, 227. Muncy, 071. I mean, they just weren't hitting the baseball. And then you throw in the fact they weren't able to get anybody out. They were leading in a lot. I think they had a lead in every one of the games that they lost. And the bottom line is the back end of the rotation has been roughed up a little bit. So the bullpen has failed them in crucial spots. The hitters aren't hitting, and that's what a slump is. A slump does not make you a bad team.
0: No.
1: When you have 70 wins and you're on pace

0: win 90-something, you're still one of the teams that should be respected in Major League Baseball.
1: Yeah, a slump doesn't make that team a bad team at all. Not even close. They're still a really good team. I'm glad you brought up their bullpen. Tim Kirch, an ESPN MLB analyst, was on the 6 p.m. Sports Center and talked about what he believes the Dodgers bullpen could actually be.
2: The starting pitching is in a slump, as is the lineup also. But I fully expect this Dodger rotation to straighten out. And I think it starts tonight with Tarek Skubal, as you said, making his first home start. And then Blake Snell is going to pitch tomorrow. He's been injured most of the season. I think Shohei Ohtani will be back and pitching at some time in early September. And Tyler Glasnow is on his way back maybe the end of August. When those four guys come back, the Dodgers still have a chance to have the best rotation in baseball, but they got to get healthy first. And the problems they've had lately, they've got to correct those also.
0: Oh, yeah. There's that Ohtani guy. He hadn't been pitching.
1: He's pretty good.
0: He's all right. Yeah.
1: Yeah.
0: So, yeah, it's, and I would say the silver lining is, look, you're going to be bad at some point in the season. Yeah. Would you like it to be a 3 or 4 game slide? Obviously. But if you're going to get the bad stuff out, get it out now and let people have some time to figure it out, as opposed to riding all the way to the end and maybe the last 3 weeks of the season you run into these problems. Now you have a different narrative on your hand, but there's no way all of these guys won't be pitching well, all of these guys won't be hitting well, and the Dodgers won't turn some of this around.
1: Well, currently they're losing to the Royals 3-2. It's the top of the fifth. Tarek Skubal, 4 innings pitched so far, 4 hits given up, 3 runs, 3 earned runs, a walk, 5 strikeouts, and he gave up a home run. So there's still plenty of baseball left to be played. We'll continue to update you on the Dodgers and the Royals as it's in the top of the fifth. Another team that I've been paying attention to that now all of a sudden has lost a couple games is the Boston Red Sox, man. They have been on fire. I couldn't believe when my A's actually won a series against the Red Sox, because they haven't won a series. They had lost like 12 series in a row, and then all of a sudden they beat the Red Sox, who were red hot. But I got to give Boston a lot of credit. They lost tonight as well, but man, where they were when they were, you know, when they had to fire their head coach and their manager to where they are right now is like night and day. And I got to give those dudes in the clubhouse all the credit in the world for turning that bad boy around.
0: The Red Sox are going through what the Braves are going through here in Atlanta a little bit. Braves have won 7 in a row, just like the Red Sox. They go to New York, drop 2 out of 3 to the Yankees. Then they come back home tonight and they give up a grand slam and 5 runs in the first inning to the Mets. So now a team that has no business taking the series opener has taken the series opener. But it goes back to the Dodger conversation. Unless you have major injury and major pieces are missing as you get ready to come down the stretch, the last month and a half of the season, it's baseball. And unless there's some glaring problems that have been glazed over, I just think you just have to let things play out. And just like the Dodgers and the Braves, I think all three of those teams will figure it out and turn some things around.
1: Yeah, the Red Sox now have lost 3 in a row, but they're still sitting in a really good position. They're only 2 games behind the Yankees in the AL East, where at one point they looked like they were left for dead. We all thought that they were going to be sellers at the trade deadline. Yeah. Next thing they know, they're like, oh, don't write us off. Here we are. We are good to go. So even after losing the last 3 games, man, they're sitting there at 64-54 overall, 7.5 out in the AL East. But like I said, 2 games behind the New York Yankees. So they definitely have made some big time run and put themselves in a really good position. He's Brandon, Home Team League. I'm Q Myers. Coming up, what should we realistically expect from the Chiefs this season? 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
1: Quinnen Williams gets paid. I'm Q Myers, the star defensive tackle, and the Cowboys agreed to a three-year extension worth $105.9 million. Sources told ESPN's Jeremy Fowler and NFL Network's Ian Rappaport the deal includes $101 million guaranteed, with $63.35 guaranteed at signing. Also, he received a signing bonus of $31.85 million. Williams had been signed to the 2027 season in a four-year extension that he signed worth $96 million that guaranteed him $66 million from the Jets back in 2023. So now, with this extension, he signed through the 2030 season. Quarterback Teddy Bridgewater says no mas. He has retired, and this is for good, he says. Bridgewater announced that he's retiring from the NFL for the second time on Monday, a day after the Lions placed him on the reserve retired list. This retirement comes 10 years after he suffered a devastating knee injury on a non-contact play in training camp with the Vikings that threatened to end his NFL career just 2 years after it began. UCLA is adding former Raiders and Saints quarterback Derek Carr as a special advisor to Coach Bob Chesney. The team announced that on Monday. Carr spent 11 seasons in the league, earned four Pro Bowl selections. He'll assist Chesney and the Bruins offensive staff with game plan and strategy while also working with UCLA's quarterbacks in a volunteer role. In Major League Baseball, some games going on right now. The Dodgers and Astros are knotted up at 2 in the top of the 7th. The Giants and Astros, are knotted up at 2 at the top of the 7th. The Dodgers and Royals find the Royals on top of the Dodgers 3-2 in the top of the 5th. Earlier in the evening, the Blue Jays topped the Red Sox 2-1. The Mets beat the Braves 8-5, and the Twins beat the Orioles 9-5. For more scores and analysis, check out ESPN.com and the all-new ESPN app. Coming up, more game night with Brandon, home team Leak, and me, Q Myers, here on ESPN Radio.
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0: 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The Kansas City Chiefs.
2: This is Nate Taylor covering the Chiefs. Since training camp began, Patrick Mahomes has been able to participate in all the 11-on-11 reps with his teammates with the first team offense, proving that he is on track to be able to participate and play when the Chiefs open the season on Monday Night Football on September 14th against the Denver Broncos. Mahomes has been accurate, and he's even been a little bit mobile, using rollouts to his left and his right to test the strength in his left knee, the same knee that he had surgically repaired for a torn ACL and LCL. The Chiefs are also going to use Kenneth Walker quite a bit to start the season, and the two former Super Bowl MVPs have been able to work with one another on screen passes. Patrick Mahomes believes he'll be ready for week one, and he has made it his mission this offseason. The only question now is whether the Chiefs will let Patrick Mahomes play in the preseason as a warm-up for that September 14th game against the Denver Broncos.
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3: It's so convenient that we get to talk about the Kansas City Chiefs and expectations, because we were, well, kind of talking about them just a little while ago, kind of led into a conversation about the Chiefs. So let's go ahead and go full throttle. Kansas City Chiefs and Patrick Mahomes coming back from that knee injury. It is game night here on ESPN Radio, the all-new ESPN app, SiriusXM Channel 80, and TuneIn. 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I'm Q Myers of Home Team. You mentioned earlier that folks were trying to somewhat write off Patrick Mahomes, say he's old, say he ain't got it no more. He's not still the best quarterback in all the land. You know, we always do our top quarterbacks, you know, our rankings. We love to rank them around here. And a lot of folks did not have him at number one. Some didn't even have him on their top five list. So you're thinking that people are starting to put Patrick Mahomes to bed a little bit earlier than they should.
4: Q, one bad season does not mean the end of Patrick Mahomes or the Kansas City Chiefs. Vegas does not have all of those shining buildings with all of those lights on them because they don't know what they're doing. If you're interested in that kind of thing, 10.5, and they're not 6.5, they're not 7.5, 10.5 is the number that Vegas has down for the Chiefs. So when you start looking at what this is the first time in a while they won't be considered the cream of the crop. It will be the Denver Broncos. And so they're going to have to earn it for the first time in a long time. And don't get it twisted, because Travis Kelce is going to be back. Andy Reid is going to be back. Patrick Mahomes is going to be back. But they're also going to have Kenneth Walker, and they're also going to have a chip on their shoulder as they deal with the situation where they got their quarterback in a bad position where they didn't have a lot of weapons. He gets hurt at the end of the season, and it was a disaster for a majority of the way last year.
3: Yeah, no, it was. And so it's a big question. As far as I'm concerned, what version of Patrick Mahomes are you going to get, especially early on in the season? Maybe a little bit later on in the season, he's looking more and more like the Patrick Mahomes that we're used to seeing. But to me, that's the big question. When is that version of Pat Mahomes going to show up? I know his goal is to be there week one and play. I'm sure that the Chiefs are going to have him do that. I don't think he's going to do anything in the preseason, because there's no reason for that. But my concern is, when is he going to be not only 100% healthy when it comes to just physically, but mentally as well, between the ears? When is he going to have confidence that, yeah, okay, I'm healthy, I'm good to go?
4: Yeah, and I think he now has had enough time. You know, he did get hurt at the end of the season, so that's always a concern for me. You know, I know you can come back in 9 months, and the advancements in medicine and surgery, all right. He got hurt at the end of the year, so it's going to take him a while for his explosiveness to come back. And he wasn't the most explosive quarterback of all time anyway, but he was keen at extending plays. He was keen at being big in fourth quarter moments. And I think that's where ultimately he's going to be judged once again. You know, they don't have, you know, a wide receiving core that scares you, but they are a team that's been together. And Patrick Mahomes, again, will be playing with a chip on his shoulder.
3: What's our resident Super Bowl champ, Chris Canty from Unsportsmanlike? What's he talking about when it comes to Mahomes and really what's around Patrick Mahomes?
5: It's just a matter of whether or not the Chiefs have put enough in place around him where we can see Mahomes get back to being one of the most productive quarterbacks in the National Football League. Because if you look at the trajectory the last 3 years, there's been this steady decline. Even though the Chiefs have gone to Super Bowls during that span, we haven't seen Patrick Mahomes play up to the level that we're accustomed to. And so now this is the season where Patrick Mahomes has to prove me right and prove everybody wrong that wants to be the first to the party to predict the Chiefs' demise.
4: Well, look, he's coming off of his worst season ever. The man, when we saw him come into the league for his first year starting, he threw 50 touchdowns. Last year, he threw less than half of that, 22. So, and he did get hurt at the end of the year. He is 30 years old, so this is a different Patrick Mahomes. Make no mistake.
6: Right.
4: He is going to be changed, but you're still talking about a guy who wasn't himself, and this is a guy who has already punched a Hall of Fame ticket to get a gold jacket. He is not going to be one of the worst quarterbacks in the NFL. The question is, where do they fit trying to survive in the AFC West? And if they can get splits in the division, keep themselves healthy and keep him protected, I don't think they have to score a whole bunch of points for Patrick Mahomes to be lethal.
3: No, I don't think so either. I mean, he's still... I mean, one of the baddest men in the land, right? I mean, just with his arm talent alone. My big question, like I said, is how confident is he going to be early on?
4: Right.
3: You know, and really, you know, is that defense going to continue to live up to the calling card? Because, you know, they lost some guys in the offseason, made some trades with LA, as a matter of fact, but they bring in, Mansoor Delane. They drafted him. They traded up to go get him, the cornerback at LSU. I thought that that was a hell of a pickup. Peter Woods, the defensive tackle, they got him at the back end of round one as well. I think that he's a hell of a player. I'm interested in seeing what that looks like and how everything comes together. And can they continue to have success without a lethal wide receiving core, right? I mean, they've got Travis Kelce. He's going to be, I'm sure, motivated to go out and prove to everyone that he's still got it. He's still that guy, and he's not fat and happy because he's, you know, married with Taylor Swift now. But he's you know, he's good to go. I'm sure there's going to be some motivation there, multiple angles for the Chiefs and the players in that locker room.
4: Again, there's a guy with a chip on his shoulder. You're old. Mm-hmm. Your better days are behind you, and now you're getting ready to go off into social media land. Mm-hmm. Yeah, that's going to be a chip on his shoulder for a Hall of Famer. Rashee Rice, you know, a guy who's had some issues off the field.
3: Yeah, he
4: owes. And so there's some guys that come in besides Patrick Mahomes with chips on their shoulders. And, you know, defensively, that is certainly going to have to be a heavier load for them to carry. But I just think it is a bad decision to look at that group, look at their coach, and look at what they've accomplished and say, you just can't do it anymore, because I don't think that's the case at all.
3: No, I don't think so either. I definitely think that they're going to be a really good team. They're in a really good division with teams that have made the playoffs, right? The Broncos and Chargers make the playoffs. I'm interested from a Raiders point of view, not because I think they're going to win the division, but are they going to be better enough so that they can win a couple games in the division? And if so, what games are that? And how is that going to determine who wins? You know what I mean? Like, if they win, because they won one game in the AFC West last year. So what if they win three or four games? Who is that against? And how does that affect who wins the division? To me, that's going to be one of the big questions, because this division always beats up on each other, and the Raiders just haven't showed up to the party the last few years. Can they show up and at least cause a problem for some of these other teams?
4: 12, 11, 14, 12, 14, 10, 15. Those were the wins before last year. 6.
3: Right.
4: Okay, what? One
3: 15 was unrealistic. 15, that was all those one score games.
4: That's true.
3: Like, they needed, I mean, everything had to go right for them that season. They got, I don't want to say lucky, but you know how that goes with one score games. They always regress.
4: Well, I mean, what about the 14 wins? I mean, there is a litany of these guys can be elite. The question is now older, more battle worn, and now coming off of injury with your quarterback with an older Travis Kelce, what is the effectiveness now for 17 weeks and in a tougher AFC West? I just think, you know, it would be, it's folly to think that this is just over and teams are going to run these guys off of a football field when they got a couple of guys going to the Hall of Fame, a couple of additions to the defensive side of the ball, and a Hall of Fame coach running the entire show.
3: How much is Kenneth Walker going to help, especially early on in the season? Because Patrick Mahomes has never had a 1,000-yard rushing running back.
4: Maybe that makes all the difference. You
3: right.
4: know, the more he runs, the more first downs he churns out, the fewer plays and fewer magic tricks Patrick Mahomes has to pull out of his bag. So maybe he is the most important guy to get the Chiefs off to a good start this season.
3: I mean, there was multiple games in 2025 where Mahomes was the leading rusher. Right?
4: That's terrible.
3: Yeah, I mean, the first two games of the season, he was the leading rusher. He was the leading rusher in four games. Four games out of the season. The quarterback shouldn't be the leading rusher unless he's Lamar.
4: That quarterback.
3: That's what I'm saying.
4: There needs to be a meeting called. What are we doing here, guys?
3: Exactly.
4: Have you seen what's going on around here? This is not going to cut the mustard. So it's clear getting a running back of Kenneth Walker's caliber, he might be the bell cow. And I think his injury situation, if he's able to stay healthy and if he's able to be a bell cow, he might be able to protect a lot of guys who've done a lot of things offensively for a long time this season.
3: 57, 66, 60, 59. That was Patrick Mahomes leading the team in rushing, and those were the yards. Not a lot. And when a guy like Isaiah Pacheco was the leading rusher, 45. Isaiah Worthy, 38. Kareem Hunt, 49. They don't run the ball. They don't run the ball effectively, and that's what the big addition to Kenneth Walker could do, give them a legit threat in the running back position. And then a guy like Patrick Mahomes doesn't have to worry about or doesn't have to try to lead the league or lead the team in rushing because nobody else is carrying the rock. He's Brandon, home team leak. I'm Q Myers. It's game night here on ESPN Radio. Coming up next, how much would it take to lure an NBA superstar away from the NBA? That's next. It's game night on ESPN Radio, the ESPN app, and SiriusXM Channel 80.
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And

0: where a basketball club in Greece is trying to get the Joker, right? They're trying to get Nikola Jokic out of Denver and get him to play with this basketball club in Greece. And our folks know damn well that I do not do names well.
1: Can you let us know which basketball club in Greece he might be?
2: Oh, they're going hardcore.
0: See what I'm saying? Again, it be your own people, man. No,
2: dirty pool.
0: Hey, man.
1: Can you just give me the businessman who owns the basketball club?
0: Demetrios Yannakopoulos. It's the best I got.
1: That's so much better than I thought you were going to do.
0: It's the best I got. It's the best I got. But see, you know what I mean? Like, Sister Sledge would have been like, oh, I know that Q's going to struggle with this, so let me go ahead and get it pronounced out for her. Let's write it out phonetically. Our guy said, hey, Q, good luck.
2: I think you nailed it. I think you got all the syllables in there, and I think all of the inflections were correct. I think you nailed it.
0: All right, well, I'm going to roll with it. I'm going to roll with it and just assume that everyone knows who I'm talking about moving forward. But apparently my man wants to get the Joker out of Denver and get him to play in Greece, where you would hear that story and be like, ha-ha, of course that's not going to really happen. But could it?
2: I've seen it happen. I've seen it happen here in Atlanta. Many moons ago, back in 2008, Josh Childress, who was a first-round pick of the Atlanta Hawks, number six overall, he was mostly a sixth man. He was coming up on contract negotiations with the Atlanta Hawks. The Hawks were trying to rebuild at the time and didn't feel like he was worthy of big money. And so he started using a Greek team, Olympiakos, as leverage to see if the Atlanta Hawks would blink and pay him what he wanted. The Atlanta Hawks did not pay him what he wanted. And so off to Greece was the number six pick in the NBA, Josh Childress, to Olympiakos, which tore up the long-term plans of the Atlanta Hawks. So, ha-ha, you can laugh if you want to. I think this is a little bit different because of what Joker could make and what he has been in the NBA. But it is not unheard of that a guy could be swayed by somebody else with another league somewhere else on the planet.
0: And see, I think Denver would do everything that they could to make sure that they hold on to him. Look, he's got two seasons and $121.8 million left on his current contract, even though the second season is a player option, so he can easily opt out of that. But he became eligible to sign a four-year, $278 million max extension June 14th, but he declined to commit. Right, and stated that his idea and desire is to stay in Denver for the rest of his career, but he plans to wait to sign an extension for financial reasons. What are those financial reasons? Well, he'll become eligible to sign a five-year, $359.5 million extension with the Nuggets in July of 2027. That contract would be the largest in NBA history, according to ESPN NBA front office insider Bobby Marks. So when you said there's many reasons for him to stay the course and sign with the Nuggets, those are the many reasons. $359.5 million.
2: And there it is. I think that is the big difference, that he can certainly change NBA history and solidify himself as not just one of the best basketball players on the court, but also financially off the court. The only thing that I have pop into my mind is, and I don't know if aloof is the word, he doesn't come across as completely excited when things go on for the Denver Nuggets. Not that he's not going all in, not that he isn't, certainly respectful of what he is and what he means to Denver. But when you see him playing for his national team, when you see him horse racing and buying into horses, there's a different exuberance that goes along with it. So it almost feels like the NBA culture or American culture doesn't do it for him personally as other things on the other side of the pond. But that being said, nobody's going to turn down a number with a three in front of it when you're talking about millions and hundreds of millions of dollars. But it does make for an interesting narrative, being that he doesn't seem to be the happiest person that's ever played in the NBA.
0: So I don't know what the Greek money looks like. I really don't. I don't know what a contract would be like. I know that, you know, they can definitely pay a lot of money. I don't think they're paying $359.5 million extension. That's some rare air right there. But what kind of contract do you think that they could offer that would make the Joker think about it? I mean, he's like you said, he has so many other things that he loves doing and clearly loves doing.

0: maybe being overseas he would enjoy.
1: You know, does he want to get caught up in there? Does he do what Jalen Brunson did? Does he take the discount to win again? You have to wonder, because he's already won, and it was in Denver. Does he have to give anything back? You know, I don't know how he clicks as far as, look, I need to get what I'm worth juxtaposed to what does the team need and me getting close to what I'm worth. So, you know, obviously he is going to be one of the highest paid players without a doubt. Does he take the most money on the table? My question would be, why wouldn't you?
0: Right, exactly. So I don't think that there's any chance that he were to make that move, but it's very interesting. And our guy Demetrius, he did say, and I quote, "I did make a very serious proposal this year, both to his team and to him. I got a rejection. I know that he has one more year of a contract." So, I mean, look, it sounds like he's very much willing to ride this out and continue to try to pursue the Joker. And, you know, again, he said he made a very serious proposal. I don't know what that serious proposal is. You don't know what that serious proposal is. But it's interesting that it seems like he's kind of digging his heels in the sand and saying, I'm going for this thing to see what happens. The worst that could happen is the Joker say no, as apparently he's already said no before.
1: Right. So, you know, just don't know what the long-term game for him is. What I just don't understand is, you have worked as hard as you have. You have accomplished everything that you've accomplished. You are a part of why these contracts are so large, because of the TV contracts and the favor that the Players Association is able to win when they go to bat for a player like you in years and generations past. So why not go get and enjoy the fruits of your labor and just see, make it? But, you know, I don't like when people make it seem like players have to take a discount to feel like the good guy. Make ownership make the right decision.
0: Hey, man, I'll tell you this. I would never take a discount. Never. I would never expect any player to take a discount. I don't care what people say about team building. Hey, man, team building out the door, right? I'm getting what I can get, because the minute that that I can't do and perform like I perform, they're gonna tell me to beat it anyway. They're gonna tell me to kick right. I'd never get mad when players are trying to get as much money as possible, because when it's over, Jack, it's over.
1: This is my thing, and I like what you just said. The owners, they have a whole lot of money. They don't take discounts, and they continue to own the team far and long after you're done playing. You got a finite window to maximize your income. I'm with you on that, Q, unless it's something where I've already signed one or two mega deals and I'm really trying to win.
0: Right.
1: Maybe that's a conversation. Other than that, you need to break bread with me and break bread right.
0: Yeah, exactly. Don't look at me and be like, hey, Q, I'm gonna need you to take a hometown discount. Nope, not going to happen. Coming up, our resident NFL head coach, he will join us. That's next on Game Night on ESPN Radio, the ESPN app, SiriusXM Channel 80, and tune in.
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6: This is SportsCenter. With NFL training camp comes NFL injuries. I'm Q Myers. Lions center Cade Mays suffered a wrist injury during a recent training camp practice and will miss a significant period of time, according to head coach Dan Campbell. A source told NFL Network's Ian Rappaport that Mays fractured a small bone in his wrist that is expected to sideline him roughly 8 to 10 weeks. Campbell wouldn't offer a timeline on Mays' return when he spoke to reporters, but joked he'll be ready for the playoffs. Dan Campbell also announced that Lions running back Isaiah Pacheco is dealing with the MCL sprain and will miss some time. He did say that he feels confident he'll be available week one versus New Orleans Saints. Quinnen Williams got paid. The star defensive tackle on the Cowboys agreed to a three-year extension worth $105.9 million. Sources told ESPN's Jeremy Fowler and NFL Network's Ian Rappaport on Monday the deal includes $101 million guaranteed with $63.35 million guaranteed at signing. Quarterback Teddy Bridgewater retired for the second time and says this time it is going to stick. He announced this by way of Instagram earlier. He said that it will stick this time. It's one day after the Lions placed him on the reserve retired list, and his retirement comes 10 years after he suffered a devastating knee injury on a non-contact play in training camp with the Minnesota Vikings. UCLA is adding former Raiders and Saints quarterback Derek Carr as special advisor to coach Bob Chesney. Carr spent 11 seasons in the league and earned four Pro Bowl selections. He'll assist Chesney and the Bruins offensive staff with game planning strategy while also working with UCLA quarterbacks in a volunteer role. For more scores and analysis, check out ESPN.com and the all-new ESPN app. Coming up, more game night with Brandon, home team, Leak, and me, Q Myers, here on ESPN Radio, the all-new ESPN app.
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2: Home team right now. You know, I always like to reference this. You know, I always say, it be your own people, right? It be your own people that sets you up for failure somehow, some way. And this is another great case of this. So there's a story where a basketball club in Greece is trying to get the Joker. And our folks know damn well that I do not do names well.
3: can you let us know which basketball club in Greece he might be?
4: Oh, they're going hardcore.
2: See what I'm saying? Again, it be your own people, man.
4: No, dirty pool.
2: Hey, man.
3: Can you just give me the businessman who owns the basketball club?
2: Demetrios Giannakopoulos. it's the best
3: so
2: I got.
3: That's so much better than I thought you were going to do.
2: It's the best I got. Yeah. It's the best I got. But see, you know what I mean? Like, Sister Sledge would have been like, oh, I know that Q's going to struggle with this, so let me go ahead and get it pronounced out for her. Let's write it out phonetically. Our guy said, hey, Q, good luck.
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2: Well, I'm not wrong. It be your own people. My people this evening, Brandon, Home Team League. I'm Q Myers. It's Game Night on ESPN Radio, the all-new ESPN app, SiriusXM Channel 80, and tune in. 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We like to have some fun around here, man. We got to have a couple laughs because they're getting about time to be serious. And serious time is NFL time. And we bring in our friend, good friend of the show, Coach Herm Edwards, ESPN NFL analyst. And Coach, I got your name right. I'm always going to get your name right. How excited and fired up are you for the start of the season, which now that we have preseason games is right around the corner?
5: Well, the anticipation, obviously, after the Hall of Fame game, you know it's here and it's time. And I've been on a couple shows this week. And, you know, I can remember vividly when I played in that game as a rookie. You know, in the Hall of Fame game. And you go to Canton as a rookie, and, you know, I'm with the Eagles, and you get over there early, and you walk through the hall, and you see all the busts of all these great players that you watched before and you heard about. And it's quite a deal. And then you get to play you play that preseason game, and you know now all of a sudden, hey, for a lot of these young guys that play in that game, that's your career's just started. Now, how long will you play? How long are you going to be able to play in the league? Or are you going to be even in the league, right? Older players playing that game, and I think it's sentimental to them because if they've had a long time in the league, they appreciate that. So if you're a football fan, obviously it doesn't matter who's playing in the Hall of Fame game. You know this, that after that game, we got a couple preseason games, and guess what? It's going to start out live, and I'm hoping for the best of my team, whatever team you're voting for.
6: Coach, you know you can't go too far without good quarterback play, and we see some quarterback competitions for sure around the NFL. How quickly should coaches name their starter, and when does letting a competition drag on start to hurt the football team?
5: Well, you know, it's all about the reps, and you know that, and that's the problem, you know, and they don't have as many anymore because you don't play as many preseason games, so you got to make some decisions in these games early, and practice is, you know, also one of those deals. And then I was always big on this, and I would get with some of the veteran guys, especially on offense, and I would ask them, you know, just pull them to the side and say, how is he in the huddle? You know, does he control the huddle? Because most people don't realize that. When the quarterback walks in the huddle, he's got to have command. He's got to control it. And the young guy especially, because them veteran guys, them offensive linemen are looking at that guy, and, you know, they kind of shake their head, coach, yeah, he's ready, or coach, he ain't ready. And so, you know, to me, that's the important thing, because he's the guy that everyone's looking at. And the ball is in his hands, so you better have some respect in that huddle from them players.
2: Coach Herm Edwards is with us here on Game Night on ESPN Radio on the all-new ESPN app. You always reference Patrick Mahomes as Captain America, right? When do you believe that we'll see Patrick Mahomes look more Captain America-like coming off that knee injury?
5: Yeah, well, the first Captain America was Tom Brady, and then Tom Brady retired, and so all of a sudden, you know, Patrick Mahomes got Tom Brady said, you can have the robe now, you wear it, and he's wearing it now. Look, I think after about 4 weeks, once he gets a feel of it, you know, because he hasn't played live football, you can say what you want, practice is practice, but, you know, if you're a player, let me tell you something, them players ain't coming nowhere close to him. When they rush him, they know that's just the franchise, man. Don't even bump the guy. And so it's going to take him about a month to play until he gets hit, you know, when he can't brace himself, he doesn't see it coming, you know, and so all that's part of it. And hopefully that goes good, because when he's playing, the league's better, right? The league is better. You want to see great players play.
6: You look at this opportunity for the Rams, who already get their hands on Myles Garrett, and now they're awaiting the decision of Aaron Donald. Can he make the difference? Not that they aren't already a good team, but can he make the difference between being a good football team and a Super Bowl winning team?
5: I mean, all of a sudden, if he's a part of that team, and, you know, you talk about defensively, and you have that kind of talent over there, I mean, and look, and people say he's not in shape yet. And you know, he's not going to be a guy that's going to play 60 plays. I mean, you're not even going to ask him to do that. You know, he's a guy that's going to play, and, you know, maybe 30 plays in a football game. And when you think about the potential they have, when you do the numbers and you look at it this way. So let me get this right. The Rams, they score about 30 points a game, okay, on offense. So if you're an opponent, when you play the Rams, you're going, we got to score points. Well, how do you score points? We got to throw. Oh, by the way, we got to block these two guys. If we go back to throw, that ain't good. You're going to be on the losing end of that a lot.
2: Yeah. Yeah, you are. Those guys are some bloodthirsty pirates, as our Freddie Coleman likes to call them, all along that Rams defensive line. Again, Herm Edwards is with us here on Game Night on ESPN Radio and the all-new ESPN app. We had a discussion earlier about the Patriots, and the team that loses in the Super Bowl, it's usually hard to get back to that spot. How do you think the Patriots rebound, and knowing that their schedule is a lot more difficult, but they did acquire A.J. Brown to help out with Drake May?
5: Well, that's something I want to see too. This AJ Brown romance, you know, on the off season, everything has been nice. Now the season's gonna start, and how this young quarterback deals with that, right? And how the team deals with it, you know. And I think if you're AJ, you understand where you're at. You know, you're New England; they do things a little bit different. But you know, that quarterback, Drake May, he had a fine season. I mean, he really did. Young player, you know, 31 touchdowns, 8 interceptions, and all of a sudden they end up going to the Super Bowl. Their defense was very good last year. They ranked 8th in the league. You know, they were good on offense, too. This is the third-ranked offense. People don't realize that. They could run the football. They were 6th in the league in rushing. They scored 28 points a game. Defense, they only allowed 18 points. This was a good football team. Now, the schedule, as you mentioned, was to their favor. Now they got one of the toughest schedules. So, and people know who they are. You're not going to sneak up on anybody, right? But you're going to have to beat them. You're going to have to beat them. They're not going to give you anything. Generally, Patriot teams don't beat themselves. So that division will be fun to watch, because I tell people all the time, anytime I can talk about him, the best player in football plays in that division. And he doesn't play for the New England Patriots. He plays for the Buffalo Bills. Mm. And he's number 17, Josh Allen. And for me, and I've watched a lot of football in my lifetime, but I know this. When he's playing, I'm going to watch him. This guy, yes. Let me tell you this. History. The history of the NFL. I'm talking history. From the start to right now, this young man has scored 300 touchdowns, the most of anybody in the history of the league. Think about that. 300 touchdowns in the history of the NFL. He's a quarterback. Mm-hmm. And he ain't done.
6: There's more to come, Coach, and he's a dangerous man. That is certainly for sure. To that point, who, when you look around the NFL right now, are you buying the most stock in, and what's a team that people maybe aren't talking about enough?
5: Well, you know, first of all, this. I think there's a couple teams, and I don't think they're not talking about enough, but I want to see how they react. The Baltimore Ravens. Mm. This is Lamar Jackson's team now. Okay? Lamar, this is your team. They just, you know, the coach that was there for all those years that took you guys to the playoffs, and he's no longer there. It's your football team. Okay? You won. You won the battle. It's your team. Okay, let's see now. Pittsburgh Steelers. Aaron Rodgers. This is probably it for him. And he's got his coach back. What they going to look like, right?
0: Yeah.
5: I mean, that's going to kind of be interesting to me. Let me ask you this. Can the Jacksonville Jaguars and Trevor Lawrence, can he do it again? Mm-hmm. Can he play like he did last year? I want to see this. The Chiefs, they get Patrick Mahomes back. All right? So now all of a sudden, the Broncos are like, oh, Patrick Mahomes back. Chargers, oh, they're back. You know, that's – so to me, that's over on that side of it. Are the Bears for real? Are the Chicago Bears for real? Can Caleb Williams continue to play at that level he did last year? I think he can. I'm a Caleb Williams fan. But the Packers, the Lions, you know, Vikings are sitting there. That's interesting. Now, if we go talk about this one team, it's hard for me to mention their name, but I gotta say it. That NFC East, I played a long time. There's one team over there that's pretty good. That's pretty good. And we know the NFL's all the time. That's the Eagles.
0: Mm-hmm.
5: But let me ask you about this team. Mm-hmm. And it's hard for you to say their name. The Cowboys. Now, here's what I want to know. This is all I want to know. We're not going to talk about offense. They got one of the best offenses in the National Football League.
0: Yep.
5: They score 30 points a game, man. If the defense could, but the defense gives up 33. Yep. So if the defense could hold people to like 20 points, guys, they might go to Super Bowl.
2: Yeah. We were just talking about that, Coach. They have to get that defense turned around. If that defense is turned around with the players that they added and Quinnen Williams getting re-upped, then they'll be a dangerous team. But it has to be done on that side of the ball. So
5: no doubt. And then let me get to the next two divisions, because we're going through divisions. The South, okay, in the history of football, I can't remember when three teams went 8-9 and they were all fighting to see who was going to win the division at 8-9.
0: Mm-hmm.
5: The Saints will be better, guys. Saints are going to be better. And then the NFC West, maybe the best division in football last year. There was three teams over there that won 12 or more games. And those three teams are all coming back. And the Rams, you know, the Rams are obviously the team that's wearing the big sombrero right now. Everybody has the Rams going to the Super Bowl. And I get it. I get it. They're really good. And if that defense can play, and obviously that one guy comes out of retirement. Well, good luck to you. Don't get behind.
2: Right.
5: Don't get behind, because your quarterback going to get hit a lot.
2: Yep.
5: So it's going to be interesting. You know, that's what makes the league so nice, man. It's so great that, you know, we have all these predictions and all these things. But then when they kick the ball off by about week four, we'll have this conversation again and we'll go, Coach, did you see that coming? And I'll probably say, I didn't see that coming. That's what makes the league so great.
2: Yeah, facts. Fact. Look, we'll start to get the answers to a lot of these questions sooner rather than later. It's right around the corner, about 30 days away from the start of the 2026 NFL season. Coach Herm Edwards already in mid-season form. Coach, thanks so much for your time. Great stuff, great breakdowns. We appreciate you.
5: I appreciate you. You're right, mid-season form, because Thursday I'm getting on the airplane. I'm coming back to Bristol, boys.
2: There you go. That's what I'm talking about. We look forward to it. Coach Herm Edwards with us here on game night. Fantastic stuff. Fantastic breakdown. I just need to get in mid-season form like Coach home team. That's all I need to do is get in mid-season form like he is. Coming up next, we'll give you all the information, all the breakdown that you need to know. It's game night on ESPN Radio on the ESPN app.
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0: Home Team League. I'm Q Myers. 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

0: not mind?
1: I guess I don't mind.
0: That was my French, by the way. I just want you to know that was my hood French.
2: Nailed it.
1: All righty. For what's the 411 today? Plenty of injuries around the NFL, and we start with the Chicago Bears. Luther Burden III is expected to miss the preseason after suffering a groin injury in practice, but the team thinks he will be ready for the regular season opener against the Carolina Panthers. Adam Schefter says the Bears are not looking to rush Luther Burden back.
3: Luther Burden, the wide receiver from the Bears, has got a groin issue. It's going to be the rest of the preseason. The Bears aren't going to rush him back. There's no reason to do that. They think he'll be ready for the regular season opener against the Carolina Panthers. So that's the good news. But you're not going to see him the rest of the summer, I don't believe, which is a blow. And he's looked great during camp. There's another injury right there.
1: So cute.
0: Yeah, man, that's big for the Bears, and they're hoping that Luther Burden is healthy for the regular season. Look, they moved on from DJ Moore. They sent him to Buffalo. I was kind of surprised by that, but the expectations are Roma Dunze is going to be able to step up. The expectations are Luther Burden is going to be able to take that next step. Obviously, they've got a really good tight end there as well, and another year in Ben Johnson's system, but Luther Burden is going to be that guy. You got to have that dude, and groins are tricky, man. I mean, look, they're expecting just rest. He'll be all right. You know, be ready for the regular season. But you never know, man. Those things are easily aggravated. So you definitely have to proceed and use kid gloves in treatment of Luther Burden.
2: I'm thinking this is a situation where you have to be very, very careful. You don't want something like a soft tissue injury to bleed over into the regular season. I don't think he should do anything that comes close to having him cut at full speed until they get ready for week one. And you have to handle this very, very carefully. You've got a quarterback who needs the weapons on that team, Q, and you have a big piece to how they're going to go to the postseason. So they need to act like this is DEFCON 1, and they cannot put him in any harm's way if they want to be successful this year.
1: Well, another team having real bad injury luck is a team that had really bad injury luck last year, and that is the Detroit Lions. They lose their center, Cade Mays, to a wrist injury after a recent training camp practice and will miss significant time. According to Dan Campbell, he would not offer a timeline, but he did joke that he'll be ready for the playoffs, also dealing with Isaiah Pacheco dealing with an MCL sprain, and Teddy Bridgewater also announcing retirement today for the Lions. So, Brandon,
4: what's the 411?
2: This man needs to be healthy. You just got yourself the highest paid running back in the history of the National Football League in Jahmyr Gibbs. Mm-hmm. You dealt with injury in different positions, particularly on the defensive side of the ball the last couple of years. Trying to get guys healthy, you have to deal with a whole lot going on in your division with the Vikings, yep, with the Green Bay Packers. What's going to be going on with the Chicago Bears? You have to get this man healthy. He is a quarterback of the offensive line, and you're just hopeful that he is able to figure out a way how to get through this. The one thing about bones and fractures is that you do have a pretty solid deadline when a guy can come back, and outside of pain, you don't have to worry about performance issues as if it were a ligament injury. But this is huge if it is an injury later on. But right now, it might be a good time for a backup to get some reps and a coaching staff to get Cade May some rest.
0: Yeah, well, sources told NFL Network, Ian Rappaport, that he's expected to miss 8 to 10 weeks. So that's a long time. And I know Dan Campbell joked when he said he'll be back in time for the playoffs. The Lions got to make sure they're in position for the playoffs. So someone's going to have to step up and be that backup, as you mentioned, home team. But they're going to have to play at a high level. I mean, that's the anchor to your offensive line. And when that guy goes down, man, there's not a whole lot of teams that have a whole lot of depth along their offensive line, especially at the center position. That was a big free agent acquisition that they brought in. That's a bad loss for the Lions this early on.
1: All right, for the last one, speaking of a huge addition for someone's offensive line,
0: yep,
1: the Washington Commander star left tackle Laremy Tunsil will undergo surgery to repair a torn tricep, expected to also miss significant time. Dan Quinn would not disclose how long he would be sidelined, but you had some hope that he would return for the season. So, Q.
4: What's the 411?
0: Again, man, another big blow to the offensive line. Laremy Tunsil is tasked with protecting Jaden Daniels' blind side. Jaden Daniels was often injured last year, so you need to make sure that he is protected at all costs. Matter of fact, injury has been, I think, one of the big issues with Jaden Daniels. Even his rookie year, that was really good. He had bumps and bruises that he was dealing with. He needs to stay upright for this Commanders team to get back to where they needed to be after having a down year last year. Laremy Tunsil, missing him for a significant amount of time is a big blow.
2: Yeah, you want him to not be afraid to be mobile, but Jaden Daniels needs to learn when the journey is over.
0: Yeah.
2: And, you know, also staying in the pocket is a big part of not having to run downfield if you can make your first or second read. So that's a big blow and a big guy who is not going to be there. And hopefully they're able to overcome, but you have to get your quarterback some protection.
0: And again, it's very rare that you see teams these days and age with a lot of depth along the offensive line. We talked about the center, and now we're talking about the left tackle. Very, very rare. Coming up next, quarterback battles in full force. Who's going to win each job? That's next on ESPN Radio.
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0: With NFL training camp comes NFL injuries. I'm Q Myers. Lions center Cade Mays suffered a wrist injury during a recent training camp practice. He'll miss a significant period of time, according to head coach Dan Campbell. A source told NFL Network's Ian Rappaport that Mays fractured a small bone in his wrist and is expected to sideline him roughly 8 to 10 weeks. Campbell also announced that the Lions running back Isaiah Pacheco is dealing with the MCL sprain and will miss some time, but he expects Pacheco to return before the week one home opener against the New Orleans Saints. In Dallas, star defensive tackle Quinnen Williams and the Cowboys agreed to a 3-year extension worth just over $105 million, including $101 million guaranteed, $63.35 million guaranteed at signing. Williams had been signed through 2027 in a 4-year extension worth $96 million, that guaranteed him $66 million with the Jets in 2023. He now is signed through the 2030 season. UCLA is adding former Raiders and Saints quarterback Derek Carr as a special advisor to coach Bob Chesney. The team announced that on Monday. He will assist Chesney and the Bruins' offensive staff with game plan and strategy while also working with UCLA quarterbacks in a volunteer role. Carr announced his retirement from the NFL in May of 2025. Currently in Major League Baseball, in the top of the 6-3, I believe it was 6-3 victory. Now just, yep, 6-3. There it was. It's just that quick. The Padres defeated the Brewers 3-2. For more scores and analysis, check out ESPN.com and the all-new ESPN app. Coming up, more game night with Brandon, home team Leak, and me, Q Myers, here on ESPN Radio.
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0: He's Brandon, home team leak. I'm Q Myers. 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Home team, man, got a lot to get to when it comes to quarterback competitions. But I'll tell you what. Have you ever been in the middle of something and all of a sudden something ends? I got beef. I got beef with ESPN.com. I gotta have a little bit of beef right now, man.
1: What happened, Q?
0: I'm going through some Major League Baseball scores, and all of a sudden the game goes from the bottom of the 10th to final, and all of a sudden it moves. Like, everything moves. Like, once the game goes final, it goes from the top of the screen to the bottom. So right in the middle of me saying, oh, yeah, hey, the Giants are, okay, they're losing. I think they lost, and I don't know what the final score is. How they can see, again, another lesson in it be your own people.
1: Gremlins. Sometimes gremlins get up into the technology, and they just get a little bit devilish. So, you know, you did figure out what the score was, and now people on the West Coast are updated.
0: He said you did figure out what the score was. That's hilarious. Hey, man, again, it be your own people. This time, it's courtesy of ESPN.com. But there are some quarterback battles that are going on in the National Football League during training camp. And, of course, we deep dive into all this stuff. We love these quarterback battles. We love talking about training camp and, you know, who's going to win a job and who's not going to win a job. And one of the ones that we're hearing the most about is in Cleveland. And that's Deshaun Watson and Shedeur Sanders. And I don't know about you, but I've been seeing so many conflicting reports. One minute, Deshaun Watson's throwing 6 or 7 picks and looks terrible. Next day, he's fantastic in the red zone. Shedeur looks terrible. I don't know what to believe at this stage of the game. Even when we have Emmett Golden, who I always call the mayor of Cleveland, it just sounds like that quarterback battle in Cleveland is so up and down. I don't know if they have a quarterback, let alone two quarterbacks.
1: That one is very tricky to me, Q, and that's because it's the end of the line for Deshaun Watson. I don't care if they go 17-0. They're going to move on and get past his contract, which has been a disaster, maybe the worst contract in the history of sports when it's all said and done. And so it begs the question, do you go out and let's just say he wins the job. Do you go out and put the guy on the field who you know is not going to be here 1 minute longer than the end of this season for you? Or if Shedeur Sanders is a little lesser than, but he is somebody who is a viable option to be the quarterback of the future and a guy you just drafted last year, do you not let him go out there and see if he can be the future of the franchise, or he is the decider on whether or not you're going back into the NFL draft next year to look at the quarterback position?
0: Well, here's Browns head coach Todd Monken on when he plans on making a decision about his starting QB.
2: I have not. I anticipate the next couple of days. I'm kind of going through, they're each going to start a game. How do I want it that way? Does that make sense? Like, it's not that some of they're each going to start a game. We're still going to go through this week, and next week we're going to have to decide when we practice against the Bills, because then you're not going to just give one practice. You're not going to give one of the quarterbacks the ones. You're going to have to rotate those guys a little bit in the preseason practice. And then after those two games, then I think we'll be closer to at least having a better idea. But one's going to start one game, and the other one's going to start the other.
1: Okay, he's got a plan. But what's the result of the plan? Let's just say they both aren't bad, and they both are decent. I mean, obviously, if one is better than the other, you have to go out and try to compete. You have to go out and try to, you know, win football games, shock the world, and figure out a way how to negotiate a division that has the Bengals, the Ravens, and the Steelers in it. So you're not just throwing up the flag because you're going to be saying goodbye to Deshaun Watson. But just say it is close. What do you do? And that goes back to my point. I think the better play, if Shedeur Sanders is not a turnover machine and he's not awful, I think he's the better option to see where the future of the franchise is headed. Because if he's successful, you know you have it. If he's not successful, then you know you're going to get your new quarterback some point in the draft next year.
0: Yeah, if Ty goes to the runner, like we used to say in baseball all the time, I would say that would be Shedeur Sanders, right? If everything is even, I would think it makes more sense for Shador for every reason that you mentioned. But that's not the only quarterback competition going on. And this one I kind of look at completely opposite of the Browns. That's the one in Minnesota with Kyler Murray and J.J. McCarthy. I honestly think that this is Kyler Murray's job. I feel like that they're just going through the motions here.
1: Yeah, you're right. It's too bad for J.J. McCarthy. He had a shot, and maybe he was thrown in a little bit too early, and that happens sometimes to quarterbacks. But the bottom line is he has not been dynamic. He has not done anything to look like Justin Herbert when he got a start. He didn't look like Trevor Lawrence when they were patient with him. And the truth is, if you look at the history of the Minnesota Vikings the last few years, the guy they pick is the right guy. Kirk Cousins last year, he had 14 wins. Sam Darnold, his last year with the Vikings, he had 14 wins. So if they decide to go with Kyler Murray, you got to say they know what they're doing. And this is a big year for Kyler Murray if he wants to get a big contract and see if he can become the face of a franchise once again.
0: Well, here's Kevin Seifert, NFL Nation Vikings reporter, talking about the quarterback competition in Minnesota.
3: Well, we have a pretty interesting situation going on here in Minnesota. I think everyone understood that Kyler Murray was the favorite for this job, the heavy favorite going into training camp. And he had some really nice practices in the first week or so of camp, showed a lot of command of the offense and decision making. But in the past probably 2 or 3 days, he's run into a little bit of a wall. Helps the Vikings that Brian Flores' defense has done a lot of blitzing against him, and so he hasn't had a lot of time to make decisions. But he threw 2 interceptions last night in their stadium practice, and just the way he has performed, I think he's maybe opened the window just a tiny bit for J.J. McCarthy to get in and make this at least interesting. But unfortunately for J.J., he has also struggled with his accuracy, made some nice downfield throws last night in the stadium practice, but also struggled in the red zone. So really what you have is going into the third week of camp, neither one of these guys has really jumped up and said, this is my job, I'm going to be the starter. And so the competition will continue.
1: I think it's the opposite of what's in Cleveland. I think the tie goes to the veteran here. Yeah. Kyler Murray has scored a lot of touchdowns. He rushes for a lot of touchdowns. He extends plays. He can be a little bit erratic, but J.J. McCarthy just has not shown you anything that says, hey, I am better than whoever is competing with me.
0: Including availability.
1: Yeah. And so now you're in a position where he is really just going to have to blow the doors off of the coaching staff, and really you hate to ask somebody to be perfect because you shouldn't have to be at the quarterback position in the preseason, but less than perfect I don't think moves J.J. McCarthy up the depth chart.
0: Yeah, I just don't think he's him. Look, the reality of it is we know every quarterback drafted in the first round is not going to pop and be that guy. There were 6 quarterbacks drafted in the first round of that 2024 draft. Every one of them is not going to make it. Caleb Williams, he looks like he's the guy. Jaden Daniels looks like he's the guy. Drake May, we know he's the guy. Now you got questions about Penix. You've got questions about J.J. McCarthy. Bo Nix has been the guy. He's helped the Broncos get to the playoffs both years in the league. The questions are Penix, and the questions are J.J. McCarthy. Speaking of Penix, and I saved this one for last because I know that you got this one covered like a glove. What about the quarterback competition in the ATL? Michael Penix, number 8 overall pick at one point, going up against Tua, who comes in on a 1-year deal. Veteran, young quarterback, both guys injury-prone, if you want to call them that. What's up with that situation?
1: I think Michael Penix Jr. has just been dealt a raw hand.
0: Okay.
1: And I don't know the path of him becoming the starting quarterback for the Atlanta Falcons unless there's an injury to Tua, because he blew out his knee week 10 of the NFL season. So a year from then would be in November of this year of the NFL season. So you're talking about 10 games in, and unless Tua is completely a disaster, which nothing in his history shows you that. When Tua has been upright, he has been one of the more accurate quarterbacks in the NFL, albeit he did have Tyreek Hill, but now he's got Drake London, now he's got Bijan Robinson, now he's got Kyle Pitts. This might be the best setup since his best days in Miami, and I just don't see the path to Michael Penix Jr. getting the reps in training camp, getting the reps in preseason, and finding a way once the season starts to take the starting job away from Tua Tagovailoa.
0: Yeah, no, that's going to be the big question. And again, you mentioned an injury. Well, unfortunately, injuries happen to both those guys, yeah. Right? Like you said, Tua's been really good when he's upright. The problem is keeping him upright. And, you know, obviously that's going to be the job of Atlanta, and we'll see what happens. But, you know, I don't ever root for anyone to fail. But the one thing I can tell you is that, you know, the folks that drafted Michael Penix number 8 overall aren't the folks in the house right now. Right? So that's how that situation goes sometimes.
1: Well, that's true, which means they're not beholden to him or to Tua.
0: Right.
1: And if this thing is where Tua's a placeholder and the Falcons are able to be okay or they're not able to be okay, the Falcons, like other quarterbacks who have questions about the future, now that they've locked up their star players and their, you know, their skilled players, they have a chance to go into the draft next year to pick this regime's version of who they think the franchise face should be. So it's a good opportunity. I really hope Michael Penix Jr. gets an opportunity, but outside of something bad happening to Tua, I don't see how he's going to get that opportunity at all.
0: Yeah, it looks like it's going to be a tough go for Michael Penix Jr., but, I mean, all he could do is make himself available and be ready if and when that opportunity does emerge. He is Brandon, Home Team Leak. I'm Q Myers. 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
10: Line to center field. Back is Edmonds. To the warning track, to the wall. It's gone. A grand slam. Home run. The magic continues. The Indians win.
9: The record came to an end April 4th, 2001. Since then, the Boston Red Sox set the new Major League Baseball record with 794 straight sellouts between 2003 and 2013. The historic sellout run for the Indians spanned over parts of seven seasons in which the team won five straight AL Central titles and made two World Series appearances. 2,123 days, 19.3 million tickets, 455, a number we all know.
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0: kick, push. Got a little Lupe in our lives, man. Can't go wrong with a little Lupe in our lives. Alongside Brandon, home team Leak, I'm Q Myers. 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
2: I'm all the way up.
0: And we got to show that love to Major League Baseball and some of the big-time performances. We'll start out with the Padres and the Brew Crew. This is how it ended.
3: One and one. Miller D.

0: fouls. Lockridge runs. The pitch is low. Fremien throw the tag. He is out at second, and the ball game is over.
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2: Big time performances. We'll start out with the Padres and the

0: the last out of the game. Mason Miller going to San Diego. Just hadn't worked out all the money, all the contracts they've doled out in San Diego. Now they're trying to put something together for next year. It'll be interesting to see what kind of momentum they can build, but just got behind the eight ball too soon out there in the NL West and now trying to finish up strong in 2026.
1: It's got to be a cold feeling, man, when you're thinking you're about to steal second base, put your team in position to maybe tie that bad boy out, and then you get thrown out. Yeah, exactly. My bad. Didn't mean to do that. The Diamondbacks, the Rockies, this one was never close.
2: As 2-1. That is swung on and hit well. Out to deep left. Headed towards the bullpen. Grand slam, Arenado.
3: Can't make a living throwing at 92 down the middle, that's for sure. You learn the hard way. And then after a hit batter and a walk, and that's just injury on top of insult there.
4: Nothing can stop me. I'm all the way up.
0: Courtesy of 98.7 FM Sports 98.7. They say the double play is the pitcher's best friend. What about a first inning grand slam, Q?
1: Yeah.
0: That's a pitcher's best friend when you give them all kinds of wiggle room the rest of the way.
1: Yeah, and that's all they needed. Again, the 9-0 victory. And yeah, it's nice to go ahead and get that grand slam out of the way to start things off. If I'm the pitcher, I'm going to the mound feeling pretty good about myself because I have a nice little lead. Obviously, they've got to hold on to it, and they had no problem with that. Blank getting the 9-0 victory in the game. How about the Mets and the Braves? You want to speak about grand slams? How about this one?
2: First pitch, swinging, it's a high fly ball, right center field, Acuna back, he looks up, this one is gone! Grand slam, Brett Beatty! 5-0 Mets in the first inning.
4: Nothing can stop me, I'm all the way up.
0: 880 ESPN New York, that one hurt my soul, right across the street from the studios where I sit here in the Battery, Atlanta. The studios of 680 Fan. Bryce Elder for the Braves, a big X factor with the Braves not picking up a frontline starter at the trade deadline. It's basically Chris Sale, the Braves ace, and a bunch of guys who need to go six innings to protect the bullpen. Braves was one of the best bullpens in all of baseball all year long, and they're going to have to save those arms the rest of the way and in the postseason.
1: Atlanta's still looking good, right? They still got a nice little lead there in the division, the NL East, but understandable games like that getting away pretty early, especially after Atlanta had been on a nice little roll. What, they had won 7 in a row at one point? So, yeah, that's you don't like to lose, especially if you want to lose to the Mets. You don't want to lose
0: never.
1: To the Mets, the
0: never.
1: Last place Mets. Well, that last one hurt your soul. This one hurt my soul. The Rays, the Athletics, the Rays.
5: Swings and drives it on a line to deep left. This is way back, and it's a one-run game. Junior Caminero with a rocket to left. A three-run homer. And the Rays now answer the three runs by the A's. It's 6-5, and there's still nobody out in the eighth.
4: Nothing can stop me. I'm all the way up.
0: 620 at WDAE with the call. Junior Caminero with the three-run bomb, and you got a guy who's got pop in the bat. The Rays been dangerous all year long, continue to be dangerous with a dangerous man with a three-run shot.
1: And the A's, they had just won their first series. They had lost 12 series in a row. They get a series win over the Red Sox, which surprised the mess out of me. And then they turn around, take a L to the Tampa Bay Rays, 10-6. So some things never change. Hey, win a couple games. Don't worry. We'll be back to losing sooner rather than later. And that's exactly what they did. So your team lost, my team lost, and the Astros and Giants, Mama Q's team lost as well.
2: 1-0. That is ripped in the left field for a base hit, and that'll head all the way to the corner. Scoring is Wade. On his way to third base, Pena. He's around third. He will score standing up. A two-run double for Isak Paredes, and the Astros' lead is 6-3.
4: Nothing can stop me. I'm all the way up.
0: KBME, 790 AM on the call, and the Astros getting themselves a nice, nice double. When you're talking about fighting to the end, looking at guys that are still scrapping and coming up with big hits, there you go, as folks are still trying to figure out what the deal is in Houston.
1: Yeah, well, look, they're the only team currently with a winning record in the AL West. They're at 61-59 after the victory tonight. Now, it looks like the Rangers are about to win. They're in the top of the 10th, and they're really blowing the doors off the Angels, so they look like they're

0: going to improve to 60 and 59, but what a strange division. What a strange division. The AL really, in general, has been strange all season long, but the AL West has been a whole bunch of yuck when it comes to the records of these teams, like the Astros, the Rangers, and even the Mariners are sitting there at 56 and 63. We're showing love to the ones that deserve it here on Game Night on ESPN Radio and the all-new ESPN app. What about the Twins and the Royals? How did the bottom of the seventh sound?
1: 2-1 pitch. Swung on and hit well for Bell. Deep left center field for Josh. That's headed for the bullpen and gone for a three-run homer. Just wait, said Dan Gladden during the commercial break. We're going to hang a four or five spot here, and that's a handful of runs here in the seventh inning.
2: Nothing can stop me. I'm all the way up.
3: Another strange one. Twins, couple of games out of first place over there in the AL Central. Call courtesy of the Treasure Island Baseball Network. You get a three-run shot late in the ball game and put you up 7-1. So you still, the one thing that has really worked out in baseball over the last, decade and some change, the wild card, when you're talking about teams that legitimately could get hot at the end. I think there are a lot of mediocre teams that are hanging around a couple of games out, but there are teams that legitimately could get hot. The Astros, the Twins, that could be a fun ride to the end.
0: Yeah, it really can, and that's why we love baseball, the way that the ebbs and flows of a season goes, and we know it's all about postseason baseball. Who's going to be there, and who's going to get hot at the right time? What about the Dodgers? Dodgers haven't been looking so hot as of late. Well, that's going to change sooner rather than later. What did Freddie Freeman do tonight?
4: And Freddie swings, rips it on the ground, right field, a base hit. They're going to send Ohtani. He comes around third. Here comes the throw to the plate. It's off the mark. Ohtani scores down to second. Freeman is out trying to extend, but the run comes in, and the Dodgers take a 6-5 lead.
2: Nothing can stop me. I'm all the way up.
3: Call courtesy of AM 570 LA Sports. The Dodgers just had a power outage all over the place in the bullpen, closing in with the bats, and it looks like they're trying to turn it around tonight.
0: Yeah, they get the dub 6-5, and you know, maybe that's what they needed to get things turned around. We're actually able to score some runs where they've been struggling to score runs as of late. So as I said before, they're the Avengers. They have plenty of talent. They'll be just fine. Coming up next, SportsCenter All Night with Jay Reynolds. 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
8: You never know what you're going to hear on the next level.
10: Tilapia. So I got a cousin who told me it's not a real fish. And to be honest with you, I didn't hear of tilapia until the 2000s. I had him over one time, and we were doing a fish fry, and he was like, do not buy that tilapia. It's a bottom feeder, and it's not a real fish, genetically engineered. I'm like, really? I go to him for all construction and stuff like that, mm-hmm. So I am guilty of the following. If you are, like, great at one area,
11: yeah,
10: I will superimpose that on
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11: That you know about everything.
12: It's the best thing ever. He's like, he knows how to construct a house, but when it comes to fish, that's my go-to guy.
10: Right. No, he makes some mean-ass fried fish, though.
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12: Right. Telling you right now, my mechanic told me to stay away from tilapia. I'm staying away from tilapia now.
13: When you're looking for good fish conversation, you come to the next level. Nobody doing it like us.
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6: Center all night. Scooble takes the mound for the Dodgers as they look to get back on track.
18: 0-2. Scooble delivers, passes, swings, and misses.
6: The Rays try to make it 7 in a row against the A's.
19: Swinging a ball hit high in the air and deep to left center field. This is headed way back, and the Rays have a 1-0 lead.
6: Quinnen Williams and the Cowboys agree to a new deal.
20: I love this for Quinnen Williams. Congratulations to him and his family. Well-deserved, and Dallas got themselves a good one.
6: Plus, we have all the latest from NFL training camps.
21: 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I do believe that Laremy Tunsil is the second most indispensable member of this Commander's offense.
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22: That time of summer. Spotlight's getting warmer. 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Dodgers landing the biggest chip prior to the trade deadline, of course. Jared Skubal from Detroit, but L.A. has struggled of late. 10 losses in 13 games, including that 7-game skid in there. Manager Dave Roberts prior to Monday's matchup against Kansas City.
23: You know, just kind of thinking about it on the plane yesterday, it's like we're a wild card team right now. And you know, we got to get going and play with urgency. And I think that we got to make sure we don't get ahead of the playoff situation and talk about, you know, winning now, winning today and winning tomorrow. And, you know, so I think that that's the thing that, you know, we need to get to and then deal with whatever result. But I think that's part of the we're going to be okay and we're good. You know, that's not good enough. And clearly it's not, given how we played over the last month. So, and we put ourselves in this position, but a lot of talent. But I think that across the board, we need to play with more urgency. And our guys know that.
22: Dave Roberts and the Dodgers getting Skubal. Couldn't get a win last week at Wrigley. Monday making his home debut, taking the mound on Monday against the Royals.
18: 1-2 to Massey. Marte leads off first. Massey swings and misses. So he's down on strikes. Second out of the second.
22: Skubal would go 5, gave up 3 runs on 4 hits, striking out 6. But he also left with the Dodgers trailing 3-2. L.A. trailed, in fact, until the 7th.
4: And Freddie swings, rips it on the ground, right field, a base hit. They're going to send Ohtani. He comes around 3rd. Here comes the throw to the plate. It's off the mark. Ohtani scores down to 2nd. Freeman is out trying to extend. But the run comes in, and the Dodgers take a 6-5 lead.
22: L.A. AM 570 L.A. Sports. Speaking of runs counting on a play where an out is recorded, we'll have more on that in 4 minutes. Dodgers, though, rally. They get the 6-5 win. Tarek Skubal giving up those 3 runs over 5 innings in his home debut. Shohei Ohtani scoring the go-ahead run in the 7th.
1: LA rallying for just its second victory in its last 10 games with the 6-5 win at home over Kansas City. Best record in Major League Baseball, that would be the Brewers. But Monday in San Diego.
2: 1-1, narrow in the air, deep to center field. Mitchell's back at the wall. This one, gonna go! Jackson Merrill puts the Padres ahead. His third home run in as many games. And for the first time tonight, the Padres lead.

0: lead. It's 3-2.
1: Padres taking the lead in the seventh. They would still hold that lead in the ninth. Brewers trying to rally, trying to get a runner into scoring position, which would be the tying run in scoring position.
2: 1-1. Miller deals. Lockridge runs. The pitch is low. Fermin's throw. The tag. He is out at second. And the ball game is over. Freddie Fermin throws out Brandon Lockridge, trying to steal second to end the game. Mason Miller collects his 30th save as the Padres win it 3-2.
1: 93-7 the fan, 3-2 the final. Jackson Merrill, that go-ahead two-run shot in the seventh, his 19th of the season, third straight game where he's had a homer. First time in his career he's hit homers in three consecutive games. He now has nine since the All-Star break. Padres get the win, third straight win. They're now 13-4 in their last 17 games, going back to July 24th, second-best record in baseball in that span, behind only Tampa Bay. Brewers, meanwhile, 3-7 in their last 10 road games, 2-6 in their last 8 road games against the Padres since the start of 2024. National League wild card, Cubs hold the top spot. Phillies, Diamondbacks neck and neck for the second wild card of the National League. Phillies, Monday, playing in St. Louis. Getting another solid outing from starter Andrew Painter since he was recalled from AAA. And as for Philly's offense,
3: and the pitch swung on, hit well up the alley, right center field, and that ball is going to be on the warning track. It one hops the fence. Stubbs read it all the way. He's around third. He's going to come in and score, standing up. It's an RBI double by Kyle Schwarber. He's on base for the fourth time tonight, and the Phillies have a 4-2 lead. And here's the pitch. Swung on, hit well, left center field, up the alley, going for it is Fermin. He won't get it. It bounds off the bottom of the wall. It's going to score two, and Sosa slides into second with a two-run double, and the Phillies break open some breathing room. It's now 6-2 Phillies.
1: Sports Radio 94 WIP, Phillies hang on for a 6-5 win. Andrew Painter gets the win. He went 5 1/3, gave up two earned runs on two hits, walked three, but struck out six. He didn't allow a hit until the sixth inning. 5 1/3 innings, longest no-hit bid of his career. He's allowed two runs or fewer in three straight starts since he was recalled from Lehigh Valley, AAA. Phillies get the win. Best record in baseball this season in one-run games. They're now 21-11 in one-run games. So the Phillies get a win. As for the Diamondbacks, they do likewise, getting all they needed in the first inning.
2: As 2-1. That is swung on and hit well. Out to deep left. Headed towards the bullpen. Grand slam, Arenado.
4: Can't make a living throwing at 92 down the middle, that's for sure. You learn the hard way. And then after a hit batter and a walk, and that's just injury on top of insult there.
1: Arizona Sports 98-7. Diamondbacks, a 9-0 win over the Rockies. They are 19-9 since July 9th. Second best record in baseball behind the Red Sox over that span. Diamondbacks with the shutout. They remain tied with the Phillies for the second spot in the National League wildcard race. The Rockies, meanwhile, shut out for the sixth time this season. Sports Center all night, ESPN Radio to Toronto. Red Sox, they've played well for most of the summer, especially that month of July, but here in August, hitting a bit of a speed bump, that slump continuing in Toronto.
5: 0-1 to McAdoo. And he hits it in the air right field. Going back, Abreu to the warning track, turns at the wall. See you later. Home run, Charles McAdoo. And the Blue Jays strike first on the rookie's second career home run. Payoff pitch. He's hit on a line, down in right field, a base hit. Carlos Bayless gives swing of the wave. The throw from Abreu bounces in off the glove of Vaughn. He's safe. Springer back to the plate to be extra sure, and the run in to score. Andrés Giménez on second now after another RBI hit. He's Agent Zero and Captain Clutch. 2-0 Blue Jays in the bottom of the sixth inning.
1: Sportsnet 590 The Fan. Blue Jays a 2-1 win over the Red Sox. Boston's lost three straight for the first time since mid-June. Blue Jays, meanwhile, their 10th win when scoring two runs or fewer. That's the most in Major League Baseball. Now, as promised, run scoring with an out recorded, that whole thing. Odd play during this game in Toronto, where Boston loses 2-1.

0: Boston's lone run, coming in the top of the seventh on what was essentially a sacrifice fly. Red Sox had runners at first and third with one out. However, the Jumbotron was showing two outs. So on that fly ball, both Boston runners thought there were two outs, so they were on the move. Toronto realized that the catch in center field was the second out of the inning, so they threw to first base, doubled off that runner, three outs. But appeal plays, like that throw to first base, are a timing play. So the runner from third crossed home plate prior to the appeal to first base. For the record, there were two outs. The runner at third hadn't tagged up either. But the Blue Jays did not appeal to third base before the defense left the field. So by rule, they couldn't go after what's referred to as a fourth out, which could have negated that run scoring at home plate. Now, for some reason, it took more than 15 minutes and a call to New York to straighten the rules out before Boston's run was ultimately allowed, since the Blue Jays did not appeal to third base. Toronto manager John Snyder.
1: It was confusing, first time for me, but I think the rule is the rule, and it was just tough because they didn't challenge the play initially. It happened in the middle of an inning when Moran's coming in to warm up, and I think players just react. Players and coaches and managers react to what is being said to them, right? So after consulting with MLB, they told me that all of my players were across the third baseline before Charlie waved off the run, which I 100% disagree with. I don't know if Vlad is that fast after he got the ball at first. So we weren't given an opportunity to appeal to third. And going forward, when that play happens again in the next 100 years, if it's us, we will record the lead out at third.
0: Toronto did get the win, even with Boston getting that run in the seventh inning. SportsCenter All Night, ESPN Radio, to the NFL. The Cowboys and defensive tackle Quinnen Williams agreeing to a 3-year extension worth nearly $106 million. The deal includes $101 million in guaranteed money, $63 million guaranteed at signing. ESPN's Peter Schrager.
2: Look, I had Christian Parker, the first-year defensive coordinator, on my podcast a couple of weeks ago. I said, what do you know of Quinnen? He says, I know of Quinnen when I was coaching with the Eagles and the Cowboys acquired him. I was punching a hole in the wall. I was so angry. Like, how'd they let him get him? Truth of the matter is, Jason and I both live in the New York, New Jersey area. I have spent a lot of time in the Jets facility. There might be no better young man in this league than Quinnen Williams. What he does for the community, how he handles himself, what he does. You're not just paying for the player on the field. You're paying for the player in the community. I love this for Quinnen Williams. Congratulations to him and his family. Well-deserved, and Dallas got themselves a good one. That might end up being one of the best trades in recent NFL history.
0: Cowboys acquired Williams from the Jets at last year's trade deadline for a second-round pick in 2026, a first-rounder in 27. In seven games last year following the trade, Williams had 20 tackles, sack and a half, 33 quarterback pressures, two tackles for a loss, and a pass breakup. As for what it means for Dallas this year, ESPN's Jason McCourty.
3: He's huge. You think about it. He got there in the middle of the season a year ago. He's had an entire offseason next to Kenny Clark to really develop and dominate on the inside of this Cowboys defense. I remember talking to Gerald McCoy. He said they may be the best duo of defensive tackles in the entire NFL. When you're trying to revamp a defense, having two guys that can be disruptive in the middle goes a long way. Quinnen Williams deserves that money. I'm looking forward to a big year from him.
0: Williams is 28 years old, had been signed through 2027 in a 4-year extension worth $96 million guaranteed. Cowboys now have a 3-year extension worth $106 million. San Francisco has had its share of injury concerns this summer at training camp. Now Christian McCaffrey sitting out practice with tightness. ESPN 49ers reporter Nick Wagner.
4: After Christian McCaffrey missed his first practice out of all of the sessions in this training camp, I asked offensive coordinator Clay Kubiak just how concerned the Niners were with it. Kubiak said that the team is just managing McCaffrey. He's dealing with a little bit of soreness, but he's going to be fine. Kubiak added, the objective is just to get McCaffrey through the preseason without any issues, have him ready for week one against the Rams down there in Australia. Now, of course, it's understandable why McCaffrey's status today would have created some panic in the fantasy streets in particular, because the Niners had 16 players, including McCaffrey, not participating. Now, the Niners concerned that any of those issues are going to be long-term. One that we are keeping an eye on, though, is defensive end Nick Bosa. He missed his fourth straight practice with what the team is calling general soreness as he recovers from a torn ACL. The Niners have joint practices with the Titans tomorrow and then open the preseason on Thursday night, also against that Tennessee team. Of course, given all the injury issues, don't expect to see anything but the backups in that game against the Titans.
0: Speaking of injuries at training camp this summer, Lions center Cade Mays suffering a wrist injury during training camp practice. He will miss a significant period of time. Sources indicating it's a small bone in his wrist that's been fractured. Could be out 8 to 10 weeks. Lions coach Dan Campbell.
5: You hate it. You know, I hate it for him, you know, because I felt like he was having a good camp and he had grown so much in our system just since spring. So, you know, in that regard, yeah, and for us too. But at the same time, there again, there's a reason why we have Juice here too, and some of these other guys, you know, and they're going to get a look, and we're going to find the best five. We will find the best five, and we're trying to find that before camp starts. But look, if this goes into the season, it does. But at some point, we will find the best five and where they belong, and they'll be ready.
0: And when your offensive line is missing the center, ESPN analyst Field Yates.
6: Every quarterback needs to be protected well, but Jared Goff is near the top of the list of quarterbacks that rely on protection. He's an excellent player when he has time and space, but last year there were 36 quarterbacks that threw the ball at least 200 times. Jared Goff was 33rd out of those 36 in both QBR and touchdown to interception ratio when he was under pressure. He's a timing and rhythm passer, and this Lions offensive line has undergone major alterations this offseason. Mays, who got $8.5 million per year to be their starting center, is one layer of depth that has already been chipped off of this Lions offensive line for a good chunk of the beginning of the season. No doubt this is some duress.
0: We'll see how the Lions handle it with their offensive line being banged up. Getting to 20 wins. That's next. SportsCenter All Night continues. It's ESPN Radio.
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0: 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WNBA in Atlanta Dream, a 107-95 win over the Tempo. Atlanta now 20-12 on the season. Win 20 or more in consecutive seasons for the first time in franchise history since they began play in 2008. Seventh game with 100 points or more this season. 107-95 win over the Tempo, which suffers its ninth consecutive loss. Third longest losing streak in the WNBA this season. They've dropped 13 of their last 14. Storm snapping an 11-game losing streak with a 97-88 win over the Sky. The 11-game losing streak had been tied for the longest in team history and tied for the longest in the WNBA this season. For the Sky, their fifth straight road loss, one shy of their longest road losing streak this season. SportsCenter All Night, ESPN Radio, college football around the corner, SEC always in focus. Lane Kiffin's certainly going to be in the spotlight at LSU. Speaking with Marty and McGee, spoke of risk versus comfort zone impacting his decision to join the Tigers.
22: Making a decision to take a different job, in my opinion, on my side of it, has nothing to do with anything that was said in that special. You have a new circumstance, you have a new decision come up, and you take a different job. You know, you didn't go against things you said of values and principles and anything. Two things can be right and be true at the exact same time. And again, with age, I've learned that, so I don't argue as much with people. Like, your view can be right and mine too. These two things can be right. Those can have been the best 6 years of my life, on field and off the field, especially off the field. And I can have loved Oxford and loved Ole Miss and truly mean that I needed it more than it needed me. And I can have taken a new job. This doesn't mean that that didn't happen. The LSU job came open. I liked in the meetings with them how that they were going to give you full control. I liked the way that they had NIL set up to build rosters, not just for the next year, but for years to come.
0: And now landing at LSU, what are the expectations there? ESPN analyst Dusty Dvorak.
23: The ceiling is a national championship. Now, the realistic expectation, I think, is the college football playoff. But you heard Coach Kiffin say it right there with Marty and McGee. The reason he went to LSU is because the abundance of resources he's going to have at his disposal. And we've seen that. He's got over a $40 million roster. They brought in 40-plus new players. That some of them are really, really good, including Sam Levitt, whose health is going to be a real key for this season. They also retained Blake Baker as a defensive coordinator, which helped keep key players like Whit Weeks and retain a quality recruiting class with some loaded young defensive linemen. So, look, this is going to be a good LSU team.
0: And the goal always a championship, but you got to get to the college football playoff, of course, in order to win a championship. What does that playoff look like as we move into the future? Still talking about it. ESPN's Pete Thamel.
1: The main topic of discussion, Zubin, was what 24 would look like, a drill down into calendar, a drill down into schedule, a drill down into how all that would work. The consultants for the CFP brought in some basic financials of what a 24-team college football playoff would look like.

0: like and what some of the general viability would be financially if they brought it out to market. Now, they did not give specific dollar amounts today, Zubin. They didn't say it would be worth this much and that. There is a lot of skepticism because any 2014 playoff would have to overcome the cost of championship games, which are valued somewhere around between $200 and $250 million. So today was a lengthy call. There was a lot of drilling down. There was some chatter online about a 20-team format being presented. I was told that would not manifest itself in any significant way. There's Big Ten pushback on that. That's not quite a fully baked idea in anyone's mind yet. So today is a logistics day for the CFP. No big decisions or big news out of this call.
1: Speaking of logistics to the NFL in Buffalo, there's a new $2 billion stadium. Fans were in it over the weekend. Bills hosting nearly 52,000 fans for their blue and red practice over the weekend. And shots showing up online of obstructed view seats earlier on Amber and Ian.
2: These photos, were people sitting in the seats that are actually provided to the season ticket holders that they purchased, and then those are the seats that are blocked by the stairway? Some of these photos are pretty bad, Ian, where they're, I mean, it's the field is like half blocked and the railings are weird and in the way. And but at the same time, or were those people just trying to go viral, so they're going up to some seat that's not actually going to be for sale, you know, that they use for a concert when the stage is in a different place of the field? But they're not using it for a football game. There's those sorts of seats in every stadium. So I don't know what to make of this. If there are season ticket holders who have obstructed views and we're not aware of it, obviously that's
3: a damn
2: bad
3: big deal.
2: But what I will say is what you do not want is any of this when you're launching a new stadium like the Bills are. All they want is positivity and excitement that Highmark Stadium is opening. And this isn't that right now. They're getting crushed on social media.
3: I can't imagine the Pegula family, who are the owners of the Buffalo Bills, would be allowing PSL seats, private seat licenses, to be sold with obstructed views. There's no way in hell I can imagine that. If it is, and they are, I mean, hell hath no fury.
1: The biggest issue was that several hundred seats have views of the field obstructed by railings. The team saying it has heard from, quote, less than 1% of PSL account holders regarding concerns. There are 17,000 PSL holders, each holding one or more seats in the new stadium. The team says some seats have been pointed out as having obstructed views, but they have not been sold for football games. SportsCenter All Night continues. 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
1: Will it be rose-colored lenses looking at the Saints as 2 days continue this morning on Unsportsmanlike? That's coming up. 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
1: Brennan Williams has an extension in Dallas, nearly $106 million worth. Storms snapping their losing streak in Seattle. Rays continue their win streak, picking up their seventh straight. Dodgers rally at home.
2: And Freddie swings, rips it on the ground, right field, a base hit. They're going to send Ohtani. He comes around third. Here comes the throw to the plate. It's off the mark. Ohtani scores down to second. Freeman is out trying to extend, but the run comes in and the Dodgers take a 6-5 lead.
1: AM 570 LA Sports. Dodgers win it 6-5 at home over the Royals. Their second win in their last 10 games. They trailed 3-0. Seventh win this season after trailing by at least three runs. Tarek Skubal got the start, wound up with a no decision, gave up four hits and three runs in his five innings of work, struck out six through 95 pitches, but gets a no decision. Shohei Ohtani, 2-for-4 with a double, an RBI, scored twice, had a stolen base as well. He was the one, as you heard, who scored the go-ahead run in the seventh as the Dodgers get the win. It's been a struggle of late, but August isn't necessarily as important as the fall, says former American League MVP Mo Vaughn earlier on ESPN Radio.
3: The Dodgers have gotten, they played down to the last game, the last 2 years. They are just worried about getting into the playoffs. Of course, you know, you want to win a division, but I don't think they're really worried about home field advantage. It's still early. It's still early. These guys are preparing themselves for the playoffs. I don't think they, you know, like I said, they want to get that home field advantage, but to them, it doesn't matter. They just want to get there with everybody healthy, and then let the chips fall where they may with that talent and the pitching staff they have.
1: And among the teams that they'll be facing, they've got an upcoming series against the Brewers with the best record in baseball. It's a measuring stick, right?
3: I think everybody knows in the National League, you're going to have to compete with the Dodgers at some point. And definitely, listen, it's still too early. It's, you know, the big beginning of August. We got a whole 3 weeks left, and then another month of the season, and then we're going to go. Does it gain confidence if the Brewers play well? Absolutely. If the Dodgers lose, does it really matter to them? Probably not. So it's all what lens you're looking out of at this point in time. At some point, you're going to have to meet each other and play in the playoffs and battle it out.
1: Dodgers getting the win on Monday over the Royals. Second win in their last 10 games. SportsCenter All Night, ESPN Radio. Rays have been on a run lately, and that continued on Monday.
2: Swings and drives it on a line to deep left. This is way back, and it's a one-run game. Junior Caminero with a rocket to left. A three-run homer. And the Rays now answer the three runs by the A's. It's 6-5, and there's still nobody out in the eighth. Here's the pitch. Swing and a line drive and a right, a base hit for Walls. The Rays have the lead. DeLuca scores. Simpson right behind him. First to third is Fortes, and Taylor Walls comes through. And the Rays now have a half dozen, and they're up for the first time since the first batter of the ball game. Rays lead 8-6 in the eighth, and the Bluebirds are out in West Sacramento.
1: 620 WDAE. Rays a 10-6 win over the Athletics. They scored 8 runs in the eighth, their most in a single inning this season. They trailed 6-2 going into the eighth. They win it 10-6. Their seventh consecutive victory, longest active win streak in Major League Baseball, tied for the second longest streak this season. Junior Caminero with his 34th home run in that big eighth inning for Tampa Bay. For the A's, sixth loss when leading by at least 4 runs this season. Second most that has happened in the Major League Baseball. The Nationals have done it 7 times. The A's now 6. Astros and Giants.
4: Here's a drive deep down the right field line. It is gone! A home run! Just stayed fair inside the foul pole. And the Giants take the lead 2-1. And I don't know if it made the water on the fly or bounced in. It's 2-1 Giants. Ninth home run of the year for Jung-Hoo Lee.
1: And it would be a 6-3 win for the Astros over those Giants. Astros lead the Rangers by a game for first place in the American League West. Yordan Alvarez has not homered in 11 straight games, his longest drought since an 11-game drought in 2024. As for Jung-Ho Lee, ninth homer of the season, breaking a tie with last year. That's a new career high. The Rangers in 10 innings get past the Angels 4-1. Rangers have won four of their last five games. Brandon Nimmo, 2-for-4, the go-ahead RBI single in the 10th inning. Third go-ahead hit in extra innings. Sports Center all night, ESPN Radio, NFL, big deal for Dallas. Cowboys and defensive tackle Quinnen Williams agreeing to a three-year extension worth nearly $106 million. ESPN's Field Yates.
5: Man, it's good to be a defensive lineman these days. And thank you, Jeffrey Simmons, who got a huge deal with the Tennessee Titans this offseason. That kind of got the ball rolling once again for defensive tackles to take that leap from sort of where they were at $30-ish million per year to an even bigger number. And now it makes me wonder, if Aaron Donald does come back, what's the contract look like for him and the Los Angeles Rams? Of course, he's been in retirement for a couple of years. But if he comes back and he looks like the old Aaron Donald, he might walk into Les Snead's office, the Rams GM, and say, pay me like the very top defensive tackle in the NFL. But Quinnen Williams, a very happy man right now in Dallas. They paid twice, the big price to get him in a trade, and now the big contract as well.
1: The 28-year-old had been signed through 2027, four-year extension that guaranteed him $66 million from the Jets in 2023. He came over from the Jets at the trade deadline last year. SportsCenter all night, ESPN Radio. Speaking of the NFL, the Commanders see Laremy Tunsil out. He's going to have tricep surgery. Back to Field Yates.
5: He was the first to ever make $30 million per year amongst offensive linemen. That tells you how big of a loss this is, Keanu, right? You don't pay a guy the most money per year of any player at his position and then not feel like this is a substantial blow for this Commanders offense. And let's talk about last season, right? It was a season that went by the wayside, specifically when Jaden Daniels got hurt. Not having Laremy Tunsil makes him more vulnerable to being banged up this season. Brandon Coleman's got a huge task on his plate, and this Commanders team has a very tough rollout in the first half of the season. We're going to know a lot about this offensive line early. In the first eight games, they've got visits from both the Los Angeles Rams. They traded for Myles Garrett this offseason and the Seattle Seahawks also on the ledger for the Commanders. So this is a team that's trying to bounce back. They've got a lot of the pieces in place to do so. Tough injury news for them over the weekend.
1: He's expected to miss significant time, obviously, with surgery to repair a torn tricep. Coach Dan Quinn.
6: So he did injure his tricep. He is going to get surgery. And it's always tough to, you know, talk about a player missing time, and especially a great player like LT. Not only is he an unbelievable player, like, he is a absolutely fantastic teammate. And he'll be missed, and we can't wait to get him back. When these tough scenarios come up, it does provide some opportunities, and Brandon Coleman will shift back out to left tackle. He's played a lot of winning football at left tackle here, and we know that he's ready for it.
1: Speaking of opportunities, it's training camp, time to win jobs in many cases, especially at the skill positions in Cleveland. There's a quarterback decision to be made. ESPN Browns reporter Daniel Olifruse.
7: Coach Tom Monken said he hasn't decided yet who will start the preseason opener against the Bears in Chicago on Saturday, but he did say that he intends to start Deshaun Watson in one of the two and Shedeur Sanders in the other game. Now, Watson and Sanders have been alternating days with the first team offense, but we did see a change on Saturday when it was supposed to be Sanders up with the starting offense. Instead, Watson took all the first team reps. Now today, Monken threw cold water on anyone thinking that that might leave an indication as to who he wants to start. He said that he was informed that Sanders had a couple more padded practices with the ones. He's back out there in the indoor bubble with the ones. And he said, hey, as long as we're still sharing reps, it's a competition. So the competition continues in Cleveland.
8: We haven't seen Deshaun Watson healthy for so. How has he looked so far here in this camp compared to Sanders?
7: Yeah, well, it was a bit of a tough start to the first week of camp for Deshaun Watson. He threw six interceptions in the first handful of practices. But this week, too, that he just capped off was one of his best that we've seen. He looked decisive. He was throwing the ball with anticipation, moving the ball around. It's really what the coaches have wanted to see. So we'll see if he can stack up another strong week of practice leading into their preseason opener against the Bears.
1: Speaking of quarterback decisions, there's one to be made in Minnesota. There's a quarterback competition with Kyler Murray, J.J. McCarthy. reportedly, neither is winning it. ESPN Vikings reporter Kevin Seifert.
9: We have a pretty interesting situation going on here in Minnesota. I think everyone understood that Kyler Murray was the favorite for this job, the heavy favorite going into training camp. And he had some really nice practices in the first week or so of camp. Showed a lot of command of the offense and decision making. But in the past probably 2 or 3 days, he's run into a little bit of a wall. It helps the Vikings that Brian Flores' defense has done a lot of blitzing against him. And so he hasn't had a lot of time to make decisions. But he threw 2 interceptions last night in their stadium practice, and just the way he has performed, I think he's maybe opened the window just a tiny bit for J.J. McCarthy to get in and make this at least interesting. But unfortunately for J.J., he has also struggled with his accuracy, made some nice downfield throws last night in the stadium practice, but also struggled in the red zone. So really what you have is going into the third week of camp, neither one of these guys has really jumped up and said, this is my job, I'm going to be the starter. And so the competition will continue.
8: You know, obviously J.J. McCarthy got an extended look last year. Going into this season, what was the main thing that you heard from the Vikings that they needed to see out of him if he was going to keep the starting job?
9: I think they wanted to see a couple of things. First, a big leap just overall in his accuracy and his decisiveness. There was a lot of hesitation and frenetic nature in the pocket last year, and he also sailed a lot of passes. And he has made incremental progress, I think, at that. But he had a long way to go and a big gap to make up in order to really, truly challenge Kyler Murray. Kyler hasn't necessarily done his share yet, but I don't know that J.J. has either. So incremental progress for J.J. McCarthy, but not enough to say that he is imminently going to win this competition.
1: It's a quarterback competition for the Vikings. What does J.J. McCarthy need to do if he doesn't win the job? Earlier on ESPN Radio, our Harry Douglas.
10: It is not the end of the day for J.J. McCarthy. If he's not named a starting quarterback, it's about perspective. It's about overcoming adversity. It's how do you rise back up from the things that have probably stumped you and made you stumble a little bit? Mm-hmm. Because that defines, in my opinion, the true character of a player and what their mindset is moving forward.
1: See what happens through training camp and through the preseason for the Vikings. 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
11: The Las Vegas Raiders reported to camp. New head coach Clint Kubiak has named a starting quarterback.
12: When we go out to practice, Kirk Cousins is the starting quarterback.
13: Tom Brady knew that he wanted a veteran to start the season, and they're going to bring along Fernando Mendoza at a very slow and casual pace.
1: There's the quarterback in Las Vegas for the Raiders. Little training camp scuffle, however. For the Raiders, edge rusher Max Crosby and quarterback Kirk Cousins getting into it over the weekend. Earlier on game night, RQ Myers.
14: It was business as usual. Kirk Cousins was running with the ones. Max Crosby was back out there doing what he does. And, you know, they were cordial to each other. This is the thing. Like, people think, oh, is there some kind of animosity? No, they have a tremendous amount of respect for each other. It's just competition. Max knows one speed, and Kirk didn't appreciate his arm getting tapped multiple times. He was just like, I'm good. Like, I'm not having that. I actually think that it said something about who Kirk Cousins is to the rest of the team. Like, hey, man, I'm willing to go after the biggest, baddest dude on the field out here to let him know that this ain't going to fly.
1: We've heard the stories. That's the key point that we heard on the Golics.
15: I have not yet seen video of this that's not AI slop on my timeline. If someone can't produce it soon, I'm thinking about becoming a Kirk Cousins, Max Crosby fight truther. I'm not sure this happened.
16: Oh, so you're going that far. Okay. All right. I see you. This is not sending a message. I mean, in my opinion, the only message it's sending is anybody that's secure on the roster and not in danger of getting cut, which I would start swinging immediately to get kicked out of practice if I were in the upper echelon of that team to get a day off of practice. So I don't really think it's sending a message.
15: No. Now, if you're looking to send a message, and if you're Clint Kubiak coming in, reportedly the source of this was during a team period, Crosby hit Kirk Cousins twice, and on the second hit to his arm, which is the one no-no. You'll hear it in every training camp you go to at every level of football, is stay out of the cylinder. The quarterback's essentially got a halo in addition to the red jersey, because the last thing you want in practice is your quarterback's arm getting hit when he thinks that he's safe, when the bullets aren't live, and now all of a sudden you're down the most important position in football going into the season. So I can understand wanting to send that message if you're the head coach of saying, hey, we don't touch the quarterback during practice. We know what the situation's been here, and we're not trying to replicate that again.
16: So let me ask you a question, Mike. As a former offensive lineman, should we not have been reading that the O-line had to be pulled off Max Crosby? He hit their quarterback twice, which is a no-no. That is absolutely a no-no. And even, I think Max Crosby, I think he even admitted that. Shouldn't it have read the O-line was kicked out of practice because they all jumped Max Crosby?
15: No question. And it's difficult because if I'm assuming this is the starting O-line and with Kirk Cousins. So while the Raiders may not all have the most job security across that offensive line, at the very least, Tyler Linderbaum's got more money than God. He should be out there choke slamming Max Crosby and trying to make a statement there. It is the number one red flag. If you see training camp videos anywhere of a quarterback getting hit and the five offensive linemen aren't immediately going over to apply some sweet chin music to whoever did it, you have to start asking some questions about the roster construct there.
1: The incident where Crosby struck Cousins twice on his throwing arm prompted the veteran quarterback to immediately confront him about the excessive contact. Tempers run hot during summer at training camp. Well, how high is the bar for Green Bay? That's next. SportsCenter All Night continues. It's ESPN Radio.
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6: 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Training camps continuing in the NFL. Packers coach Matt LaFleur says Jordan Love is the best he's ever coached at anything revolving around quarterback in one specific instance. He said, quote, he's got to be the best I've been around in terms of protections and adjustments. Rarely does he get out-schemed. End of quotation. LaFleur, knowing full well the comments might ruffle the feathers of Aaron Rodgers, but stands by his quarterback. He says he thinks Love is the best pre-snap. Earlier on ESPN Radio, former Packers wide receiver Jordy Nelson.
7: I think the easy answer is to win playoff games. I think that's where all quarterbacks are judged. I think for the whole offense as a whole up here in Green Bay is the consistency week in and week out and then performing in the big time games. So I think that's where I think the top notch players separate themselves is when it's week in and week out, the consistency there and the way they perform. And then in the big time games, if it's on Sunday Night Football, Monday Night Football, when everyone's watching, or when it comes into late in the season and crunch time in the playoffs. Obviously, there's plenty of quarterbacks that once they win playoff games, they get pushed up a level in the tiers of quarterbacks, and I think that's just how it works in their grading scale. So you can throw up all the yards you want in random games, but to do it week in and week out, and then in the big-time games is where it matters.
6: So Jordan Love can prove he's an elite quarterback this year. As for this year, how can the Packers make the trade for Micah Parsons successful?
7: I think honestly at the end of the day with the Packers organization is winning a championship. I don't want to say every year you don't do that, it's a failure, but you always come up short. At least in my 10 years there, that was the number one goal. I guess the number one goal was to get in the tournament and then to win the championship. We had some good seasons, maybe even some great seasons, but if you're not bringing the Lombardi Trophy home with the Packer organization, then you've came up short in some aspects. So I think to make that big trade, I think it was a good idea. It was what they needed. I think if he stayed healthy last year, it could have been a different result. But when anyone ever buys all in, it's definitely winning division titles, getting in the playoffs, and then eventually winning a Super Bowl, which makes any of that worthwhile.
6: Speaking of disappointing results, Kansas City didn't have the best of seasons last year. Looking to turn things around this year, what does success look like for the Chiefs? 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
8: This season will be a success for Kansas City if the defense is able to do their part and go a little bit beyond if the offense is not right or the offense is haphazard at the beginning of the year. Because the pieces are there for this defense, they weren't bad last year, but by Chiefs standards, they did measure up. If they measure the previous year's Chiefs standards on defense, then that'll be a whole thing for the Kansas City offense to say, okay, we're not ready yet, but that defense will carry us through. And when we're ready, we're going to be hell on wheels and not just in the AFC West.
6: Freddie and Harry following Matt and Myron weekday afternoons here on ESPN Radio. Right now, SportsCenter All Night.
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6: Twice this season, Nolan Arenado has gone yard with the bases loaded, with both of those shots coming in the first inning. Arizona Sports, 98.7.
10: 2-1. That is swung on and hit well. Out to deep left, headed towards the bullpen. Grand slam, Arenado!
11: Can't make a living throwing at 92 down the middle, that's for sure. He learned the hard way, and then after a hit batter and a walk, and that's just injury on top of insult there.
5: Number three.
6: Diamondbacks weren't the only team getting a grand slam.

0: Sunday, and not the only team getting a grand slam in the first inning. 880 ESPN New York.
1: First pitch, swinging, it's a high fly ball, right center field, Acuna back, he looks up, this one is gone! Grand slam, Brett Beatty! 5-0 Mets in the first inning.
2: Number two.
0: Boston comes up short in Toronto, it's now three straight losses, but there were flashes of impressive play. Sportsnet 590, the Fan.
3: Here's a little blooper. Back to home plate! Oh, what a play by Connor Wong. That is a spectacular diving grab. He's hurt.
4: He hit his head
3: on. Time is called. He smoked his head on the track. One away. Oh, my goodness. That was spectacular.
2: Number one.
0: Boston losing three straight games, but for San Diego, Jackson Merrill with three straight going yard. 93.7 the Fan.
1: 1-1, Merrill in the air, deep to center field. Mitchell's back at the wall. This one, gonna go! Jackson Merrill puts the Padres ahead. His third home run in as many games. And for the first time tonight, the Padres lead. It's 3-2.
0: Padres game out of a wild card spot. 8.5 back in the division. Dodgers do get a win on Monday. Tarek Skubal, a no decision in his home debut. Speaking of Skubal, Tigers are 5-2 since the trade. They host Cleveland tonight. ESPN insider Tim Kirchen.
5: They're amazing, and you talked about how good their pitching has been. Their lineup has been even better. They've won 8 out of 11. They've outscored their opponents 89-27 during that period. Dylan Dingler, their catcher, who's going to get some MVP votes this year, more than a few, has been absolutely great. The entire lineup has been great for at least 3 weeks now.
0: And we'll see how they do when they host the Guardians starting on Tuesday. It was close, but they ended the game with a caught stealing. That's next. SportsCenter All Night. It's ESPN Radio.
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3: 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Scooble takes the mound for the Dodgers as they look to get back on track.
4: 0-2. Scooble delivers, passes, swings, and misses.
3: The Rays try to make it 7 in a row against the A's.
5: Swing a ball hit high in the air and deep to left center field. This is headed way back, and the Rays have a 1-0 lead.
3: Quinnen Williams and the Cowboys agree to a new deal.
6: I love this for Quinnen Williams. Congratulations to him and his family. Well-deserved, and Dallas got themselves a good one.
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7: It's a massive blow. 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I do believe that Laremy Tunsil is the second most indispensable member of this Commander's offense.
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8: That time of summer. 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Dodgers landing the biggest chip prior to the trade deadline, of course. It's Eric Skubal from Detroit, but L.A. has struggled of late. 10 losses in 13 games, including that 7-game skid in there. Manager Dave Roberts prior to Monday's matchup against Kansas City.
9: You know, just kind of thinking about it on the plane yesterday, it's like we're a wild card team right now. And, you know, we got to get going and play with urgency. And, you know, I think that we got to make sure we don't get ahead of the playoff situation and talk about, you know, winning now, winning today and winning tomorrow. And, you know, so I think that that's the thing that, you know, we need to get to and then deal with whatever result. But I think that's part of the we're going to be okay and we're good. You know, that's not good enough. And clearly it's not, given how we've played over the last month. So and we put ourselves in this position, but a lot of talent. But I think that across the board, we need to play with urgency, and our guys know that.
8: Dave Roberts and the Dodgers getting Skubal. Couldn't get a win last week at Wrigley. Monday making his home debut, taking the mound on Monday against the Royals.
5: 1-2 to Massey. Marte leads off first. Massey swings and misses. So he's down on strikes. Second out of the second.
8: Skubal would go 5, gave up 3 runs on 4 hits, striking out 6. But he also left with the Dodgers trailing 3-2. L.A. trailed, in fact, until the 7th.
5: And Freddie swings, rips it on the ground, right field, a base hit. They're going to send Ohtani. He comes around 3rd. Here comes the throw to the plate. It's off the mark. Ohtani scores down to 2nd. Freeman is out trying to extend. But the run comes in, and the Dodgers take a 6-5 lead.
8: AM 570 L.A. Sports. Speaking of runs counting on a play where an out is recorded, we'll have more on that in 4 minutes. Dodgers, though, rally. They get the 6-5 win. Tarek Skubal giving up those 3 runs over 5 innings in his home debut. Shohei Ohtani scoring the go-ahead run in the 7th. L.A. rallying for just its 2nd victory in its last 10 games with the 6-5 win at home over Kansas City. Best record in Major League Baseball, that would be the Brewers. But Monday in San Diego.
10: 1-1, narrow in the air, deep to center field. Mitchell's back at the wall. This one, gonna go! Jackson Merrill puts the Padres ahead. His 3rd home run in as many games. And for the first time tonight, the Padres lead. It's 3-2.
8: Padres taking the lead in the 7th. They would still hold that lead in the ninth. Brewers trying to rally, trying to get a runner into scoring position, which would be the tying run in scoring position.
10: 1-1. Miller deals. Lockridge runs. The pitch is low. Fermin's throw. The tag. He is out at second, and the ball game is over. Freddie Fermin throws out Brandon Lockridge, trying to steal second to end the game. Mason Miller collects his 30th save as the Padres win it 3-2.
8: 93-7 the fan, 3-2 the final. Jackson Merrill, that go-ahead two-run shot in the seventh, his 19th of the season, third straight game where he's had a homer. First time in his career he's hit homers in three consecutive games. He now has nine since the All-Star break. Padres get the win, third straight win. They're now 13-4 in their last 17 games going back to July 24th, second-best record in baseball in that span, behind only Tampa Bay. Brewers, meanwhile, 3-7 in their last 10 road games, 2-6 in their last 8 road games against the Padres since the start of 2024. National League wild card, Cubs hold the top spot. Phillies, Diamondbacks neck and neck for the second wild card of the National League. Phillies, Monday, playing in St. Louis, getting another solid outing from starter Andrew Painter since he was recalled from AAA. And as for Phillies offense,
11: and the pitch swung on, hit well up the alley, right center field, and that ball is going to be on the warning track. It one hops the fence. Stubbs read it all the way. He's around third. He's going to come in and score, standing up. It's an RBI double by Kyle Schwarber. He's on base for the fourth time tonight, and the Phillies have a 4-2 lead. And here's the pitch. Swung on, hit well, left center field, up the alley, going for it is Fermin. He won't get it. It bounds off the bottom of the wall. It's going to score two, and Sosa slides into second with a two-run double, and the Phillies break open some breathing room. It's now 6-2 Phillies.
8: Sports Radio 94 WIP. Phillies hang on for a 6-5 win. Andrew Painter gets the win. He went 5 1/3, gave up two earned runs on two hits, walked three, but struck out six. He didn't allow a hit until the sixth inning. 5 1/3 innings, longest no-hit bid of his career. He's allowed two runs or fewer in three straight starts since he was recalled from Lehigh Valley, AAA. Phillies get the win. Best record in baseball this season in one-run games. They're now 21-11 in one-run games. So the Phillies get a win. As for the Diamondbacks, they do likewise, getting all they needed in the first inning.
10: As 2-1, that is swung on and hit well. Out to deep left, headed towards the bullpen. Grand slam, Arenado!
12: Can't make a living throwing at 92 down the middle, that's for sure. He learned the hard way, and then after a hit batter and a walk, and that's just injury on top of insult there.
8: Arizona Sports 98-7, Diamondbacks. A 9-0 win over the Rockies. They are 19-9 since July 9th. Second best record in baseball behind the Red Sox over that span. Diamondbacks with the shutout. They remain tied with the Phillies for the second spot in the National League wildcard race. The Rockies, meanwhile, shut out for the sixth time this season. Sports Center all night, ESPN Radio to Toronto. Red Sox, they've played well for most of this summer, especially that month of July, but here in August, hitting a bit of a speed bump. That slump continuing in Toronto.
13: 0-1 to McAdoo. And he hits it in the air right field. Going back, Abreu to the warning track, turns at the wall. See you later. Home run, Charles McAdoo. And the Blue Jays strike first on the rookie's second career home run. Payoff pitch. He's hit on the line, down in right field, a base hit. Carlos Famous gives swing of the wave. The throw from Abreu bounces in off the glove of Wong. He's safe. Springer back to the plate to be extra sure, and the run in to score. Andrés Giménez on second now after another RBI hit. He's Agent Zero and Captain Clutch. 2-0 Blue Jays in the bottom of the sixth inning.
8: Sportsnet 590 The Fan. Blue Jays a 2-1 win over the Red Sox. Boston's lost three straight for the first time since mid-June. Blue Jays, meanwhile, their 10th win when scoring two runs or fewer. That's the most in Major League Baseball. Now, as promised, run scoring with an out recorded, that whole thing. Odd play during this game in Toronto, where Boston loses 2-1. Boston's lone run coming in the top of the seventh on what was essentially a sacrifice fly. Red Sox had runners at first and third with one out. However, the Jumbotron was showing two outs. So on that fly ball, both Boston runners thought there were two outs, so they were on the move. Toronto realized that the catch in center field was the second out of the inning, so they threw to first base, doubled off that runner, three outs. But appeal plays, like that throw to first base, are a timing play. So the runner from third crossed home plate prior to the appeal to first base. For the record, there were two outs. The runner at third hadn't tagged up either. But the Blue Jays did not appeal to third base before the defense left the field. So by rule, they couldn't go after what's referred to as a fourth out, which could have negated that run scoring at home plate. Now, for some reason, it took more than 15 minutes and a call to New York to straighten the rules out before Boston's run was ultimately allowed, since the Blue Jays did not appeal to third base. Toronto manager John Snyder.
14: It was confusing, first time for me, but I think the rule is the rule, and it was just tough because they didn't challenge the play initially. It happened in the middle of an inning when Moran's coming in to warm up, and I think players just react. Players and coaches and managers react to what is being said to them, right? So after consulting with MLB, they told me that all of my players were across the third baseline before Charlie waved off the run, which I 100% disagree with. I don't know if Vlad is that fast after he got the ball at first. So we weren't given an opportunity to appeal to third. And going forward, when that play happens again in the next 100 years, if it's us, we will record the lead out at third.
8: Toronto did get the win, even with Boston getting that run in the seventh inning. SportsCenter All Night, ESPN Radio, to the NFL. The Cowboys and defensive tackle Quinnen Williams agreeing to a three-year extension worth nearly $106 million. The deal includes $101 million in guaranteed money, $63 million guaranteed at signing. ESPN's Peter Schrager.
15: Look, I had Christian Parker, the first-year defensive coordinator, on my podcast a couple of weeks ago. I said, what do you know of Quinnen? He says, I know of Quinnen when I was coaching with the Eagles and the Cowboys acquired him. I was punching a hole in the wall. I was so angry. Like, how'd they let him get him? Truth of the matter is, Jason and I both live in the New York, New Jersey area. I have spent a lot of time in the Jets facility. There might be no better young man in this league than Quinnen Williams. What he does for the community, how he handles himself, what he does. You're not just paying for the player on the field. You're paying for the player in the community. I love this for Quinnen Williams. Congratulations to him and his family. Well-deserved, and Dallas got themselves a good one. That might end up being one of the best trades in recent NFL history.
8: Cowboys acquired Williams from the Jets at last year's trade deadline for a second-round pick in 2026, a first-rounder in 27. In seven games last year following the trade, Williams had 20 tackles, sack and a half, 33 quarterback pressures, two tackles for a loss, and a pass breakup. As for what it means for Dallas this year, ESPN's Jason McCourty.
16: He's huge. You think about it. He got there in the middle of the season a year ago. He's had an entire offseason next to Kenny Clark to really develop and dominate on the inside of this Cowboys defense. I remember talking to Gerald McCoy. He said they may be the best duo of defensive tackles in the entire NFL. When you're trying to revamp a defense, having two guys that can be disruptive in the middle goes a long way. Quinnen Williams deserves that money. I'm looking forward to a big year from him.
8: Williams is 28 years old, had been signed through 2027 in a four-year extension worth $96 million guaranteed. Cowboys now have a three-year extension worth $106 million. San Francisco has had its share of injury concerns this summer at training camp. Now Christian McCaffrey sitting out practice with tightness. ESPN 49ers reporter Nick Wagner.
17: After Christian McCaffrey missed his first practice out of all of the sessions in this training camp, I asked offensive coordinator Clay Kubiak just how concerned the Niners were with it. Kubiak said that the team is just managing McCaffrey. He's dealing with a little bit of soreness, but he's going to be fine. Kubiak added, the objective is just to get McCaffrey through the preseason without any issues, have him ready for week one against the Rams down there in Australia. Now, of course, it's understandable why McCaffrey's status today would have created some panic in the fantasy streets in particular, because the Niners had 16 players, including McCaffrey, not participating. Now, the Niners concerned that any of those issues are going to be long-term. One that we are keeping an eye on, though, is defensive end Nick Bosa. He missed his fourth straight practice with what the team is calling general soreness as he recovers from a torn ACL. The Niners have joint practices with the Titans tomorrow and then open the preseason on Thursday night, also against that Tennessee team. Of course, given all the injury issues, don't expect to see anything but the backups in that game against the Titans.
8: Speaking of injuries at training camp this summer, Lions center Cade Mays suffering a wrist injury during training camp practice. He will miss a significant period of time. Sources indicating it's a small bone in his wrist that's been fractured. Could be out 8 to 10 weeks. Lions coach Dan Campbell.
18: You hate it. You know, I hate it for him, you know, because I felt like he was having a good camp and he had grown so much in our system just since spring. So, you know, in that regard, yeah, and for us too. But at the same time, there again, there's a reason why we have Juice here too, and some of these other guys, you know, and they're going to get a look, and we're going to find the best five. We will find the best five, and we're trying to find that before camp starts. But look, if this goes into the season, it does. But at some point, we will find the best five and where they belong, and they'll be ready.
8: And when your offensive line is missing the center, ESPN analyst Field Yates.
19: Every quarterback needs to be protected well, but Jared Goff is near the top of the list of quarterbacks that rely on protection. He's an excellent player when he has time and space, but last year there were 36 quarterbacks that threw the ball at least 200 times. Jared Goff was 33rd out of those 36 in both QBR and touchdown to interception ratio when he was under pressure. He's a timing and rhythm passer, and this Lions offensive line has undergone major alterations this offseason. Mays, who got $8.5 million per year to be their starting center, is one layer of depth that has already been chipped off of this Lions offensive line for a good chunk of the beginning of the season. No doubt this is some duress.
8: We'll see how the Lions handle it with their offensive line being banged up. Getting to 20 wins. That's next. SportsCenter All Night continues. It's ESPN Radio.
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1: 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A 107-95 win over the Tempo. Atlanta now 20-12 on the season. Win 20 or more in consecutive seasons for the first time in franchise history since they began play in 2008. Seventh game with 100 points or more this season. 107-95 win over the Tempo, which suffers its ninth consecutive loss. Third longest losing streak in the WNBA this season. They've dropped 13 of their last 14. Storm snapping an 11-game losing streak with a 97-88 win over the Sky. The 11-game losing streak had been tied for the longest in team history and tied for the longest in the WNBA this season. For the Sky, their fifth straight road loss, one shy of their longest road losing streak this season. SportsCenter All Night, ESPN Radio, college football around the corner, SEC always in focus. Lane Kiffin's certainly going to be in the spotlight at LSU. Speaking with Marty and McGee, spoke of risk versus comfort zone impacting his decision to join the Tigers.
2: Making a decision to take a different job, in my opinion, on my side, it has nothing to do with anything that was said in that special. You have a new circumstance, you have a new decision come up, and you take a different job. You know, you didn't go against things you said of values and principles and anything. Two things can be right and be true at the exact same time. And again, with age, I've learned that, so I don't argue as much with people. Like, your view can be right and mine, too. These two things can be right. Those can have been the best 6 years of my life, on field and off the field, especially off the field. And I can have loved Oxford and loved Ole Miss and truly mean that I needed it more than it needed me, and I can have taken a new job. This doesn't mean that that didn't happen. The LSU job came open. I liked in the meetings with them how that they were going to give you full control. I liked the way that they had NIL set up to build rosters, not just for the next year, but for years to come.
1: And now landing at LSU, what are the expectations there? ESPN analyst Dusty Dvorak.
3: The ceiling is a national championship. Now, the realistic expectation, I think, is the college football playoff. But you heard Coach Kiffin say it right there with Marty and McGee. The reason he went to LSU is because the abundance of resources he's going to have at his disposal. And we've seen that. He's got over a $40 million roster. They brought in 40-plus new players. Some of them are really, really good, including Sam Levitt, whose health is going to be a real key for this season. They also retained Blake Baker as the defensive coordinator, which helped keep key players like Whit Weeks and retain a quality recruiting class with some loaded young defensive linemen. So, look, this is going to be a good LSU team.
1: And the goal always, a championship, but you got to get to the college football playoff, of course, in order to win a championship. What does that playoff look like as we move into the future? Still talking about it. ESPN's Pete Thamel.
4: The main topic of discussion, Zubin, was what 24 would look like. A drill down into calendar, a drill down into schedule, a drill down into how all that would work. The consultants for the CFP brought in some basic financials of what a 24-team college football playoff would look like and what some of the general viability would be financially if they brought it out to market. Now, they obviously, they did not give specific dollar amounts today, Zubin. They didn't say it would be worth this much and that. There is a lot of skepticism because any 24-team playoff would have to overcome the cost of championship games, which are valued somewhere around between $200 and $250 million. So today was a lengthy call. There was a lot of drilling down. There was some chatter online about a 20-team format being presented. I was told that would not manifest itself in any significant way. There's Big Ten pushback on that. That's not quite a fully baked idea in anyone's mind yet. So today is a logistics day for the CFP. No big decisions or big news out of this call.
1: Speaking of logistics, to the NFL. In Buffalo, there's a new $2 billion stadium. Fans were in it over the weekend. Bills hosting nearly 52,000 fans for their blue and red practice over the weekend, and shots showing up online of obstructed view seats earlier on Amber and Ian.
5: These photos Were people sitting in the seats that are actually provided to the season ticket holders that they purchased, and then those are the seats that are blocked by the stairway? Some of these photos are pretty bad, Ian, where they're, I mean, it's the field is like half blocked and the railings are weird and in the way. And but at the same time, or were those people just trying to go viral, so they're going up to some seat that's not actually going to be for sale, you know, that they use for a concert when the stage is in a different place of the field, but they're not using it for a football game? There's those sorts of seats in every stadium. So I don't know what to make of this. If there are season ticket holders who have obstructed views and we're not aware of it, obviously that's
6: a damn
5: bad
6: big deal.
5: But what I will say is, what you do not want is any of this when you're launching a new stadium like the Bills are. All they want is positivity and excitement that Highmark Stadium is opening. And this isn't that right now. They're getting crushed on social media.
6: I can't imagine the Pegula family, who are the owners of the Buffalo Bills, would be allowing PSL seats, private seat licenses, to be sold with obstructed views. There's no way in hell I can imagine that. If it is, and they are, I mean, hell hath no fury.
1: The biggest issue was that several hundred seats have views of the field obstructed by railings. The team saying it has heard from, quote, less than 1% of PSL account holders regarding concerns. There are 17,000 PSL holders, each holding one or more seats in the new stadium. The team says some seats have been pointed out as having obstructed views, but they have not been sold for football games. SportsCenter All Night continues. It's ESPN Radio.
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1: Rose-colored lenses looking at the Saints as 2 days continue this morning on Unsportsmanlike. 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
1: Brennan Williams has an extension in Dallas, nearly $106 million worth. Storms snapping their losing streak in Seattle. Rays continue their win streak, picking up their seventh straight. Dodgers rally at home.
20: And Freddie swings, rips it on the ground, right field, a base hit. They're going to send Ohtani. He comes around third. Here comes the throw to the plate. It's off the mark. Ohtani scores down to second. Freeman is out trying to extend, but the run comes in, and the Dodgers take a 6-5 lead.
1: AM 570 LA Sports. Dodgers win it 6-5 at home over the Royals. Their second win in their last 10 games. They trailed 3-0. Seventh win this season after trailing by at least 3 runs. Tarek Skubal got the start, wound up with a no decision, gave up 4 hits and 3 runs in his 5 innings of work, struck out 6 through 95 pitches, but gets a no decision. Shohei Ohtani, 2-for-4 with a double, an RBI, scored twice, had a stolen base as well. He was the one, as you heard, who scored the go-ahead run in the seventh as the Dodgers get the win. It's been a struggle of late, but August isn't necessarily as important as the fall, says former American League MVP Mo Vaughn earlier on ESPN Radio.
21: The Dodgers have gotten, they played down to the last game the last 2 years. They are just worried about getting into the playoffs. Of course, you know, you want to win a division, but I don't think they're really worried about home field advantage. It's still early. It's still early. These guys are preparing themselves for the playoffs. I don't think they, you know, like I said, they want to get their home field advantage, but to them, it doesn't matter. They just want to get there with everybody healthy, and then let the chips fall where they may with that talent and pitching staff they have.
1: And among the teams that they'll be facing, they've got an upcoming series against the Brewers with the best record in baseball. It's a measuring stick, right?
21: I think everybody knows in the National League, you're going to have to compete with the Dodgers at some point. And definitely, listen, it's still too early. It's, you know, the big beginning of August. We got a whole 3 weeks left, and then another month of the season, and then we're going to go. Does it gain confidence if the Brewers play well? Absolutely. If the Dodgers lose, does it really matter to them? Probably not. So it's all what lens you're looking out of at this point in time. At some point, you're going to have to meet each other and play in the playoffs and battle it out.
1: Dodgers getting the win on Monday over the Royals. Second win in their last 10 games. SportsCenter All Night, ESPN Radio. Rays have been on a run lately, and that continued on Monday.
20: Swings and drives it on a line to deep left. This is way back, and it's a one-run game. Junior Caminero with a rocket to left. A three-run homer. And the Rays now answer the 3 runs by the A's. It's 6-5, and there's still nobody out in the eighth. Here's the pitch. Swing and a line drive and a right up. Base hit for Walls. The Rays have the lead. DeLuca scores. Simpson right behind him. First to third is Fortes, and Taylor Walls comes through. And the Rays now have a half dozen, and they're up for the first time since the first batter of the ball game. Rays lead 8-6 in the eighth, and the Bluebirds are out in West Sacramento.
1: 620 WDAE. Rays a 10-6 win over the Athletics. They scored 8 runs in the eighth, their most in a single inning this season. They trailed 6-2 going into the eighth. They win it 10-6. Their seventh consecutive victory, longest active win streak in Major League Baseball, tied for the second longest streak this season. Junior Caminero with his 34th home run in that big eighth inning for Tampa Bay. For the A's,
2: sixth loss when leading by at least four runs this season. Second most that has happened in the Major League Baseball. The Nationals have done it seven times. The A's now six. Astros and Giants. Here's a drive deep down the right field line. It is gone. A home run. Just stayed fair inside the foul pole. And the Giants take the lead 2-1. And I don't know if it made the water on the fly or bounced in. It's 2-1 Giants. Ninth home run of the year for Jung-Woo Lee. And it would be a 6-3 win for the Astros over those Giants. Astros lead the Rangers by a game for first place in the American League West. Yordan Alvarez has not homered in 11 straight games, his longest drought since an 11-game drought in 2024. As for Jung-Ho Lee, ninth homer of the season, breaking a tie with last year. That's a new career high. The Rangers in 10 innings get past the Angels 4-1. Rangers have won four of their last five games. Brandon Nimmo, 2-for-4, the go-ahead RBI single in the 10th inning. Third go-ahead hit in extra innings. Sports Center all night, ESPN Radio, NFL, big deal for Dallas. Cowboys and defensive tackle Quinnen Williams agreeing to a three-year extension worth nearly $106 million. ESPN's Field Yates.
3: Man, it's good to be a defensive lineman these days. And thank you, Jeffrey Simmons, who got a huge deal with the Tennessee Titans this offseason. That kind of got the ball rolling once again for defensive tackles to take that, take that leap from sort of where they were at $30-ish million per year to an even bigger number. And now it makes me wonder, if Aaron Donald does come back, what's the contract look like for him and the Los Angeles Rams? Of course, he's been in retirement for a couple of years. But if he comes back and he looks like the old Aaron Donald, he might walk into Les Snead's office, the Rams GM, and say, pay me like the very top defensive tackle in the NFL. But Quinnen Williams, a very happy man right now in Dallas. They paid twice, the big price to get him in a trade, and now the big contract as well.
2: The 28-year-old had been signed through 2027, four-year extension that guaranteed him $66 million from the Jets in 2023. He came over from the Jets at the trade deadline last year. SportsCenter all night, ESPN Radio. Speaking of the NFL, the Commanders see Laremy Tunsil out. He's going to have tricep surgery. Back to Field Yates.
3: He was the first to ever make $30 million per year amongst offensive linemen. That tells you how big of a loss this is, Keanu, right? You don't pay a guy the most money per year of any player to position and then not feel like this is a substantial blow for this Commanders offense. And let's talk about last season, right? It was a season that went by the wayside, specifically when Jaden Daniels got hurt. Not having Laremy Tunsil makes him more vulnerable to being banged up this season. Brandon Coleman's got a huge task on his plate, and this Commanders team has a very tough rollout in the first half of the season. We're going to know a lot about this offensive line early. In the first eight games, they've got visits from both the Los Angeles Rams. They traded for Myles Garrett this offseason and the Seattle Seahawks also on the ledger for the Commanders. So this is a team that's trying to bounce back. They've got a lot of the pieces in place to do so. Tough injury news for them over the weekend.
2: He's expected to miss significant time, obviously, with surgery to repair a torn tricep. Coach Dan Quinn.
22: So he did injure his tricep. He is going to get surgery. And it's always tough to, you know, talk about a player missing time, and especially a great player like LT. Not only is he an unbelievable player, like, he is a absolutely fantastic teammate, and he'll be missed, and we can't wait to get him back. When these tough scenarios come up, it does provide some opportunities, and Brandon Coleman will shift back out to left tackle. He's played a lot of winning football at left tackle here, and we know that he's ready for it.
2: Speaking of opportunities, it's training camp, time to win jobs in many cases, especially at the skill positions in Cleveland. There's a quarterback decision to be made. ESPN Browns reporter Daniel Olifuse.
23: Coach Tom Monken said he hasn't decided yet who will start the preseason opener against the Bears in Chicago on Saturday, but he did say that he intends to start Deshaun Watson in one of the two and Shedeur Sanders in the other game. Now, Watson and Sanders have been alternating days with the first team offense, but we did see a change on Saturday when it was supposed to be Sanders up with the starting offense. Instead, Watson took all the first team reps. Now today, Monken threw cold water on anyone thinking that that might leave an indication as to who he wants to start. He said that he was informed that Sanders had a couple more padded practices with the ones. He's back out there in the indoor bubble with the ones. And he said, hey, as long as we're still sharing reps, it's a competition. So the competition continues in Cleveland.
4: We haven't seen Deshaun Watson healthy for so. How has he looked so far here in this camp compared to Sanders?
23: Yeah, well, it was a bit of a tough start to the first week of camp for Deshaun Watson. He threw six interceptions in the first handful of practices. But this week, too, that he just capped off was one of his best that we've seen. He looked decisive. He was throwing the ball with anticipation, moving the ball around. It's really what the coaches have wanted to see. So we'll see if he can stack up another strong week of practice leading into their preseason opener against the Bears.
2: Speaking of quarterback decisions, there's one to be made in Minnesota. There's a quarterback competition with Kyler Murray, J.J. McCarthy. Reportedly, neither's winning it. ESPN Vikings reporter Kevin Seifert.
5: We have a pretty interesting situation going on here in Minnesota. I think everyone understood that Kyler Murray was the favorite for this job, the heavy favorite going into training camp. And he had some really nice practices in the first week or so of camp. Showed a lot of command of the offense and decision making. But in the past probably two or three days, he's run into a little bit of a wall. Helps the Vikings that Brian Flores' defense has done a lot of blitzing against him. And so he hasn't had a lot of time to make decisions. But he threw two interceptions last night in their stadium practice, and just the way he has performed, I think he's maybe opened the window just a tiny bit for J.J. McCarthy to get in and make this at least interesting. But unfortunately for J.J., he has also struggled with his accuracy, made some nice downfield throws last night in the stadium practice, but also struggled in the red zone. So really what you have is going into the third week of camp, neither one of these guys has really jumped up and said, this is my job, I'm going to be the starter. And so the competition will continue.
4: You know, obviously J.J. McCarthy got an extended look last year. Going into this season, what was the main thing that you heard from the Vikings that they needed to see out of him if he was going to keep the starting job?
5: I think they wanted to see a couple things. First, a big leap just overall in his accuracy and his decisiveness. There was a lot of hesitation and frenetic nature in the pocket last year, and he also sailed a lot of passes. And he has made incremental progress, I think, at that. But he had a long way to go and a big gap to make up in order to really, truly challenge Kyler Murray. Kyler hasn't necessarily done his share yet, but I don't know that J.J. has either. So incremental progress for J.J. McCarthy, but not enough to say that he is imminently going to win this competition.
2: It's a quarterback competition for the Vikings. What does J.J. McCarthy need to do if he doesn't win the job? Earlier on ESPN Radio, our Harry Douglas.
12: It is not the end of the day for J.J. McCarthy. If he's not named a starting quarterback, it's about perspective. It's about overcoming adversity. It's how do you rise back up from the things that have probably stumped you and made you stumble a little bit?
2: Mm-hmm.
12: Because that defines, in my opinion, the true character of a player and what their mindset is moving forward.
2: See what happens through training camp and through the preseason for the Vikings. 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
6: The Las Vegas Raiders reported at camp. New head coach Clint Kubiak has named a starting quarterback.
7: When we go out to practice, Kirk Cousins is the starting quarterback.
24: Tom Brady knew that he wanted a veteran to start the season, and they're going to bring along Fernando Mendoza at a very slow and casual pace.
2: There's the quarterback in Las Vegas for the Raiders. Edge rusher Max Crosby and quarterback Kirk Cousins getting into it over the weekend. Earlier on game night, RQ Myers.
25: It was business as usual. Kirk Cousins was running with the ones. Max Crosby was back out there doing what he does. And, you know, they were cordial to each other. This is the thing. Like, people think, oh, is there some kind of animosity? No, they have a tremendous amount of respect for each other. It's just competition. Max knows one speed, and Kirk didn't appreciate his arm getting tapped multiple times. He was just like, I'm good. Like, I'm not having that. I actually think that it said something about who Kirk Cousins is to the rest of the team. Like, hey, man, I'm willing to go after the biggest, baddest dude on the field out here to let him know that this ain't going to fly.
2: We've heard the stories. That's the key point that we heard on the Golics.
26: I have not yet seen video of this that's not AI slop on my timeline. If someone can't produce it soon, I'm thinking about becoming a Kirk Cousins, Max Crosby fight truther. I'm not sure this happened.
27: Oh, so you're going that far. Okay. All right. I see you. This is not sending a message. I mean, in my opinion, the only message it's sending is anybody that's secure on the roster and not in danger of getting cut, which I would start swinging immediately to get kicked out of practice if I were in the upper echelon of that team to get a day off of practice. So I don't really think it's sending a message.
26: No, now, if you were looking to send a message, and if you're Clint Kubiak coming in, reportedly the source of this was during a team period, Crosby hit Kirk Cousins twice, and on the second hit to his arm, which is the one no-no. You'll hear it in every training camp you go to at every level of football, is stay out of the cylinder. The quarterback's essentially got a halo in addition to the red jersey, because the last thing you want in practice is your quarterback's arm getting hit when he thinks that he's safe, when the bullets aren't live, and now all of a sudden you're down the most important position in football going into the season. So I can understand wanting to send that message if you're the head coach, Dad, of saying, hey, we don't touch the quarterback during practice. We know what the situation's been here, and we're not trying to replicate that again.
27: So let me ask you a question, Mike. As a former offensive lineman, should we not have been reading that the O-line had to be pulled off Max Crosby? He hit their quarterback twice, which is a no-no. That is absolutely a no-no. And even, I think Max Crosby, I think he even admitted that. Shouldn't it have read the O-line was kicked out of practice because they all jumped Max Crosby?
26: No question. And it's difficult because if I'm assuming this is the starting O-line and with Kirk Cousins. So while the Raiders may not all have the most job security across that offensive line, at the very least, Tyler Linderbaum's got more money than God. He should be out there choke slamming Max Crosby and trying to make a statement there. It is the number one red flag. If you see training camp videos anywhere of a quarterback getting hit and the five offensive linemen aren't immediately going over to apply some sweet chin music to whoever did it, you have to start asking some questions about the roster construct there.
2: The incident where Crosby struck Cousins twice on his throwing arm prompted the veteran quarterback to immediately confront him about the excessive contact. Tempers run hot during summer at training camp. Well, how high is the bar for Green Bay? That's next. SportsCenter All Night continues. It's ESPN Radio.
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2: 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Training camps continuing in the NFL. Packers coach Matt LaFleur says Jordan Love is the best he's ever coached at anything revolving around quarterback in one specific instance. He said, quote, he's got to be the best I've been around in terms of protections and adjustments. Rarely does he get out-schemed. End of quotation. LaFleur, knowing full well the comments might ruffle the feathers of Aaron Rodgers, but stands by his quarterback. He says he thinks Love is the best pre-snap. Earlier on ESPN Radio, former Packers wide receiver Jordy Nelson.
3: I think the easy answer is to win playoff games. I think that's where all quarterbacks are judged. I think for the whole offense as a whole up here in Green Bay is the consistency week in and week out and then performing in the big time games. So I think that's where I think the top notch players separate themselves is when it's week in and week out, the consistency there and the way they perform. And then in the big time games, if it's on Sunday Night Football, Monday Night Football, when everyone's watching, or when it comes into late in the season and crunch time in the playoffs. Obviously, there's plenty of quarterbacks that once they win playoff games, they get pushed up a level in the tiers of quarterbacks, and I think that's just how it works in their grading scale. So you can throw up all the yards you want in random games, but to do it week in and week out, and then in the big-time games is where it matters.
2: So Jordan Love can prove he's an elite quarterback this year. As for this year, how can the Packers make the trade for Micah Parsons successful?
3: I think, honestly, at the end of the day, with the Packers organization, is winning a championship. I don't want to say every year you don't do that, it's a failure, but you always come up short. At least in my 10 years there, that was the number one goal. I guess the number one goal was to get in the tournament and then to win the championship. We had some good seasons, maybe even some great seasons, but if you're not bringing the Lombardi Trophy home with the Packer organization, then you've came up short in some aspects. So I think to make that big trade, I think it was a good idea. It was what they needed. I think if he stayed healthy last year, it could have been a different result. But when anyone ever buys all in, it's definitely winning division titles, getting in the playoffs, and then eventually winning a Super Bowl, which makes any of that worthwhile.
2: Speaking of disappointing results, Kansas City didn't have the best of seasons last year. Looking to turn things around this year, what does success look like for the Chiefs? Earlier on ESPN Radio, our Freddie Coleman.
4: This season will be a success for Kansas City if the defense is able to do their part and go a little bit beyond if the offense is not right or the offense is haphazard at the beginning of the year. Because the pieces are there for this defense. They weren't bad last year, but by Chiefs standards, they did measure up. If they measure the previous year's Chiefs standards on defense, then that'll be a whole thing for the Kansas City offense to say, okay, whoo, we're not ready yet, but that defense will carry us through. And when we're ready, we're going to be hell on wheels and not just in the AFC West.
2: Freddie and Harry following Matt and Myron weekday afternoons here on ESPN Radio. 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
1: 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Number four.
2: Twice this season, Nolan Arenado has gone yard with the bases loaded, with both of those shots coming in the first inning. Arizona Sports, 98.7.
6: 2-1. That is swung on and hit well. Out to deep left, headed towards the bullpen. Grand slam, Arenado.
7: Can't make a living throwing at 92 down the middle, that's for sure. You learn the hard way that after a hit batter and a walk, and that's just injury on top of insult there.
1: Number three.
2: Diamondbacks weren't the only team getting a grand slam Monday, and not the only team getting a grand slam in the first inning. 880 ESPN New York.
8: First pitch, swinging, it's a high fly ball, right center field. Acuna back, he looks up, this one is gone! Grand slam, Brett Beatty! 5-0 Mets in the first inning.
1: Number two.
2: Boston comes up short in Toronto. It's now three straight losses, but there were flashes of impressive play. Sportsnet 590, the Fan.
7: Here's a little blooper. Back to open! Oh, what a play by Connor Wong! That is a spectacular diving grab. He's hurt.
9: He hit his head.
7: Time is called. He smoked his head on the track. One away. Oh, my goodness. That was spectacular.
1: Number one.
2: Boston losing

0: three straight games, but for San Diego, Jackson Merrill with three straight going yard. 93.7 The Fan.
1: 1-1, Merrill in the air, deep to center field. Mitchell's back at the wall. This one, gonna go! Jackson Merrill puts the Padres ahead. His third home run in as many games. And for the first time tonight, the Padres lead. It's 3-2.
0: Padres game out of a wild card spot. 8.5 back in the division. Dodgers do get a win on Monday. Tarek Skubal a no decision in his home debut. Speaking of Skubal, Tigers are 5-2 since the trade. They host Cleveland tonight. ESPN insider Tim Kirchen.
2: They're amazing, and you talked about how good their pitching has been. Their lineup has been even better. They've won 8 out of 11. They've outscored their opponents 89-27 during that period. Dylan Dingler, their catcher, who's going to get some MVP votes this year, more than a few, has been absolutely great. The entire lineup has been great for at least 3 weeks now.
0: And we'll see how they do when they host the Guardians starting on Tuesday. It was close, but they ended the game with a caught stealing. That's next. SportsCenter all night. It's ESPN Radio.
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18: takes the mound for the Dodgers as they look to get back on track.
19: 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Scooble delivers. Massey swings and misses.
18: The Rays try to make it 7 in a row against the A's.
20: Swinging a ball hit high in the air and deep to left center field. This is headed way back, and the Rays have a 1-0 lead.
18: Quinnen Williams and the Cowboys agree to a new deal.
21: I love this for Quinnen Williams. Congratulations to him and his family. Well-deserved, and Dallas got themselves a good one.
18: Plus, we have all the latest from NFL training camps.
22: 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There's no two ways about it. I do believe that Laremy Tunsil is the second most indispensable member of this Commander's offense.
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0: That time of summer. 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Dodgers landing the biggest chip prior to the trade deadline, of course. Eric Skubal from Detroit, but L.A. has struggled of late. 10 losses in 13 games, including that 7-game skid in there. Manager Dave Roberts prior to Monday's matchup against Kansas City.
23: You know, just kind of thinking about it on the plane yesterday, it's like we're a wild card team right now. And you know, we got to get going and play with urgency. And, I think that we got to make sure we don't get ahead of the playoff situation and talk about, you know, winning now, winning today and winning tomorrow. And, you know, so I think that that's the thing that, you know, we need to get to and then deal with whatever result. But I think that's part of the we're going to be okay and we're good. You know, that's not good enough. And clearly it's not, given how we've played over the last month. So, and we put ourselves in this position, but a lot of talent. But I think that across the board, we need to play with more urgency. And our guys know that.
0: Dave Roberts and the Dodgers getting Skubal. Couldn't get a win last week at Wrigley. Monday making his home debut, taking the mound on Monday against the Royals.
19: 1-2 to Massey. Marte leads off first. Massey swings and misses. So he's down on strikes. Second out of the second.
0: Skubal would go 5, gave up 3 runs on 4 hits, striking out 6. But he also left with the Dodgers trailing 3-2. L.A. trailed, in fact, until the 7th.
19: And Freddie swings, rips it on the ground, right field, a base hit. They're going to send Ohtani. He comes around 3rd. Here comes the throw to the plate. It's off the mark. Ohtani scores down to 2nd. Freeman is out trying to extend, but the run comes in, and the Dodgers take a 6-5 lead.
0: AM 570 L.A. Sports. Speaking of runs counting on a play where an out is recorded, we'll have more on that in 4 minutes. Dodgers, though, rally. They get the 6-5 win. Tarek Skubal giving up those 3 runs over 5 innings in his home debut. Shohei Ohtani scoring the go-ahead run in the 7th. L.A. rallying for just its 2nd victory in its last 10 games with the 6-5 win at home over Kansas City. Best record in Major League Baseball, that would be the Brewers. But Monday in San Diego.
1: 1-1, narrow in the air, deep to center field. Mitchell's back at the wall. This one, gonna go! Jackson Merrill puts the Padres ahead. His 3rd home run in as many games. And for the first time tonight, the Padres lead. It's 3-2.
0: Padres taking the lead in the 7th. They would still hold that lead in the 9th. Brewers trying to rally, trying to get a runner into scoring position, which would be the tying run in scoring position.
1: 1-1. Miller deals. Lockridge runs. The pitch is low. Fermin's throw. The tag. He is out at 2nd. And the ball game is over. Freddie Fermin throws out Brandon Lockridge, trying to steal 2nd to end the game. Mason Miller collects his 30th save as the Padres win it 3-2.
0: 93-7 the fan, 3-2 the final. Jackson Merrill, that go-ahead 2-run shot in the 7th, his 19th of the season. 3rd straight game where he's had a homer. First time in his career he's hit homers in 3 consecutive games. He now has 9 since the All-Star break. Padres get the win, 3rd straight win. They're now 13-4 in their last 17 games going back to July 24th. 2nd best record in baseball in that span, behind only Tampa Bay. Brewers, meanwhile, 3-7 in their last 10 road games, 2-6 in their last 8 road games against the Padres since the start

0: of 2024. National League wild card, Cubs hold the top spot. Phillies Diamondbacks neck and neck for the second wild card of the National League. Phillies Monday playing in St. Louis. Getting another solid outing from starter Andrew Painter since he was recalled from AAA. And as for Phillies offense.
1: And the pitch swung on, hit well up the alley, right center field. And that ball is going to be on the warning track. It one hops the fence. Stubbs read it all the way. He's around third. He's going to come in and score standing up. It's an RBI double by Kyle Schwarber. He's on base for the fourth time tonight. And the Phillies have a 4-2 lead. And here's the pitch. Swung on, hit well, left center field, up the alley, going for it is Fermin. He won't get it. It bounds off the bottom of the wall. It's going to score two, and Sosa slides into second with a two-run double, and the Phillies break open some breathing room. It's now 6-2 Phillies.
0: Sports Radio 94 WIP. Phillies hang on for a 6-5 win. Andrew Painter gets the win. He went 5 1/3, gave up two earned runs on two hits, walked three, but struck out six. He didn't allow a hit until the sixth inning. 5 1/3 innings, longest no-hit bid of his career. He's allowed two runs or fewer in three straight starts since he was recalled from Lehigh Valley, AAA. Phillies get the win. Best record in baseball this season in one-run games. They're now 21-11 in one-run games. So the Phillies get a win. As for the Diamondbacks, they do likewise, getting all they needed in the first inning.
2: As 2-1, that is swung on and hit well. Out to deep left, headed towards the bullpen. Grand slam, Arenado!
3: Can't make a living throwing at 92 down the middle, that's for sure. You learn the hard way, and then after a hit batter and a walk, and that's just injury on top of insult there.
0: Arizona Sports 98.7, Diamondbacks. A 9-0 win over the Rockies. They are 19-9 since July 9th. Second best record in baseball behind the Red Sox over that span. Diamondbacks with the shutout. They remain tied with the Phillies for the second spot in the National League wildcard race. The Rockies, meanwhile, shut out for the sixth time this season. Sports Center all night, ESPN Radio to Toronto. Red Sox, they played well for most of this summer, especially that month of July, but here in August, hitting a bit of a speed bump. That slump continuing in Toronto.
4: 0-1 to McAdoo. And he hits it in the air right field. Going back, Abreu to the warning track, turns at the wall. See you later. Home run, Charles McAdoo. And the Blue Jays strike first on the rookie's second career home run.
5: Payoff pitch. He's hit on the line, down in right field, a base hit. Carlos Famous gives swing of the wave. The throw from Abreu bounces in, off the glove of Wong. He's safe. Springer back to the plate to be extra sure, and the run in to score. Andrés Giménez on second now, after another RBI hit. He's Agent Zero and Captain Clutch. 2-0 Blue Jays in the bottom of the sixth inning.
0: Sportsnet 590, the Fan. Blue Jays a 2-1 win over the Red Sox. Boston's lost three straight for the first time since mid-June. Blue Jays, meanwhile, their 10th win when scoring two runs or fewer. That's the most in Major League Baseball. Now, as promised, run scoring with an out recorded, that whole thing. Odd play during this game in Toronto, where Boston loses 2-1. Boston's lone run coming in the top of the seventh on what was essentially a sacrifice fly. Red Sox had runners at first and third with one out. However, the Jumbotron was showing two outs. So on that fly ball, both Boston runners thought there were two outs, so they were on the move. Toronto realized that the catch in center field was the second out of the inning, so they threw to first base, doubled off that runner, three outs. But appeal plays, like that throw to first base, are a timing play. So the runner from third crossed home plate prior to the appeal to first base. For the record, thinking there were two outs, the runner at third hadn't tagged up either. But the Blue Jays did not appeal to third base before the defense left the field. So by rule, they couldn't go after what's referred to as a fourth out, which could have negated that run scoring at home plate. Now, for some reason, it took more than 15 minutes and a call to New York to straighten the rules out before Boston's run was ultimately allowed, since the Blue Jays did not appeal to third base. Toronto manager John Snyder.
6: it was confusing, first time for me, but I think the rule is the rule, and it was just tough because they didn't challenge the play initially. It happened in the middle of an inning when Moran's coming in to warm up, and I think players just react, players and coaches and managers react to what is being said to them, right? So after consulting with MLB, they told me that all of my players were across the third baseline before Charlie waved off the run, which I 100% disagree with. I don't know if Vlad is that fast after he got the ball at first. So we weren't given an opportunity to appeal to third. And going forward, when that play happens again in the next 100 years, if it's us, we will record the lead out at third.
0: Toronto did get the win, even with Boston getting that run in the seventh inning. SportsCenter All Night, ESPN Radio, to the NFL. The Cowboys and defensive tackle Quinnen Williams agreeing to a three-year extension worth nearly $106 million. The deal includes $101 million in guaranteed money, $63 million guaranteed at signing. ESPN's Peter Schrager.
7: Look, I had Christian Parker, the first-year defensive coordinator, on my podcast a couple of weeks ago. I said, what do you know of Quinnen? He says, I know of Quinnen when I was coaching with the Eagles and the Cowboys acquired him. I was punching a hole in the wall. I was so angry. Like, how'd they let him get him? Truth of the matter is, Jason and I both live in the New York, New Jersey area. I have spent a lot of time in the Jets facility. There might be no better young man in this league than Quinnen Williams. What he does for the community, how he handles himself, what he does. You're not just paying for the player on the field. You're paying for the player in the community. I love this for Quinnen Williams. Congratulations to him and his family. Well-deserved, and Dallas got themselves a good one. That might end up being one of the best trades in recent NFL history.
0: Cowboys acquired Williams from the Jets at last year's trade deadline for a second-round pick in 2026, a first-rounder in 27. In seven games last year following the trade, Williams had 20 tackles, sack and a half, 33 quarterback pressures, two tackles for a loss, and a pass breakup. As for what it means for Dallas this year, ESPN's Jason McCourty.
8: He's huge. You think about it. He got there in the middle of the season a year ago. He's had an entire offseason next to Kenny Clark to really develop and dominate on the inside of this Cowboys defense. I remember talking to Gerald McCoy. He said they may be the best duo of defensive tackles in the entire NFL. When you're trying to revamp a defense, having two guys that can be disruptive in the middle goes a long way. Quinnen Williams deserves that money. I'm looking forward to a big year from him.
0: Williams is 28 years old, had been signed through 2027 in a four-year extension worth $96 million guaranteed. Cowboys now have a three-year extension worth $106 million. San Francisco has had its share of injury concerns this summer at training camp. Now Christian McCaffrey sitting out practice with tightness. ESPN 49ers reporter Nick Wagner.
9: After Christian McCaffrey missed his first practice out of all of the sessions in this training camp, I asked offensive coordinator Clay Kubiak just how concerned the Niners were with it. Kubiak said that the team is just managing McCaffrey. He's dealing with a little bit of soreness, but he's going to be fine. Kubiak added, the objective is just to get McCaffrey through the preseason without any issues, have him ready for week one against the Rams down there in Australia. Now, of course, it's understandable why McCaffrey's status today would have created some panic in the fantasy streets in particular, because the Niners had 16 players, including McCaffrey, not participating. Now, the Niners are not concerned that any of those issues are going to be long-term. One that we are keeping an eye on, though, is defensive end Nick Bosa. He missed his fourth straight practice with what the team is calling general soreness as he recovers from a torn ACL. The Niners have joint practices with the Titans tomorrow and then open the preseason on Thursday night, also against that Tennessee team. Of course, given all the injury issues, don't expect to see anything but the backups in that game against the Titans.
0: Speaking of injuries at training camp this summer, Lions center Cade Mays suffering a wrist injury during training camp practice. He will miss a significant period of time. Sources indicating it's a small bone in his wrist that's been fractured. Could be out 8 to 10 weeks. Lions coach Dan Campbell.
10: You hate it. You know, I hate it for him, you know, because I felt like he was having a good camp and he'd grown so much in our system just since spring. So, you know, in that regard, yeah, and for us too. But at the same time, there again, there's a reason why we have Juice here too, and some of these other guys, you know, and they're going to get a look, and we're going to find the best five. we will find the best five. And we're trying to find that before camp starts. But look, if this goes into the season, it does. But at some point, we will find the best five and where they belong, and they'll be ready.
0: And when your offensive line is missing the center, ESPN analyst Field Yates.
11: Every quarterback needs to be protected well, but Jared Goff is near the top of the list of quarterbacks that rely on protection. He's an excellent player when he has time and space, but last year there were 36 quarterbacks that threw the ball at least 200 times. Jared Goff was 33rd out of those 36 in both QBR and touchdown to interception ratio when he was under pressure. He's a timing and rhythm passer, and this Lions offensive line has undergone major alterations this offseason. Mays, who got $8.5 million per year to be their starting center, is one layer of depth that has already been chipped off of this Lions offensive line for a good chunk of the beginning of the season. No doubt this is some duress.
0: We'll see how the Lions handle it with their offensive line being banged up. Getting to 20 wins. That's next. SportsCenter All Night continues. It's ESPN Radio.
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0: 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A 107-95 win over the Tempo. Atlanta now 20-12 on the season. Win 20 or more in consecutive seasons for the first time in franchise history since they began play in 2008. Seventh game with 100 points or more this season. 107-95 win over the Tempo, which suffers its ninth consecutive loss. Third longest losing streak in the WNBA this season. They've dropped 13 of their last 14. Storm snapping an 11-game losing streak with a 97-88 win over the Sky. The 11-game losing streak had been tied for the longest in team history and tied for the longest in the WNBA this season. For the Sky, their fifth straight road loss, one shy of their longest road losing streak this season. SportsCenter All Night, ESPN Radio, college football around the corner, SEC always in focus. Lane Kiffin's certainly going to be in the spotlight at LSU. Speaking with Marty and McGee, spoke of risk versus comfort zone impacting his decision to join the Tigers.
21: Making a decision to take a different job, in my opinion, on my side of it, has nothing to do with anything that was said in that special. You have a new circumstance, you have a new decision come up, and you take a different job. You know, you didn't go against things you said of values and principles and anything. Two things can be right and be true at the exact same time. And again, with age, I've learned that, so I don't argue as much with people. Like, your view can be right and mine, too. These two things can be right. Those can have been the best 6 years of my life, on field and off the field, especially off the field. And I can have loved Oxford and loved Ole Miss and truly mean that I needed it more than it needed me, and I can have taken a new job. This doesn't mean that that didn't happen. The LSU job came open. I liked in the meetings with them how that they were going to give you full control. I liked the way that they had NIL set up to build rosters, not just for the next year, but for years to come.
0: And now landing at LSU, what are the expectations there? ESPN analyst Dusty Dvorak.
22: The ceiling is a national championship. Now, the realistic expectation, I think, is the college football playoff. But you heard Coach Kiffin say it right there with Marty and McGee. The reason he went to LSU is because the abundance of resources he's going to have at his disposal. And we've seen that. He's got over a $40 million roster. They brought in 40-plus new players. Some of them are really, really good, including Sam Levitt, whose health is going to be a real key for this season. They also retained Blake Baker as a defensive coordinator, which helped keep key players like Whit Weeks and retain a quality recruiting class with some loaded young defensive linemen. So, look, this is going to be a good LSU team.
0: And the goal always, a championship, but you got to get to the college football playoff, of course, in order to win a championship. What does that playoff look like as we move into the future? Still talking about it. ESPN's Pete Thamel.
23: The main topic of discussion, Zubin, was what 24 would look like. A drill down into calendar, a drill down into schedule, a drill down into how all that would work. The consultants for the CFP brought in some basic financials of what a 24-team college football playoff would look like and what some of the general viability would be financially if they brought it out to market. Now, they obviously, they did not give specific dollar amounts today, Zubin. They didn't say it would be worth this much and that. There is a lot of skepticism because any 24-team playoff would have to overcome the cost of championship games, which are valued somewhere around between $200 and $250 million. So today was a lengthy call. There was a lot of drilling down. There was some chatter online about a 20-team format being presented. I was told that would not manifest itself in any significant way. There's Big Ten pushback on that. That's not quite a fully baked idea in anyone's mind yet. So today is a logistics day for the CFP. No big decisions or big news out of this call.
0: Speaking of logistics, to the NFL in Buffalo, There's a new $2 billion stadium. Fans were in it over the weekend. Bills hosting nearly 52,000 fans for their blue and red practice over the weekend. And shots showing up online of obstructed view seats earlier on Amber and Ian.
1: These photos were people sitting in the seats that are actually provided to the season ticket holders that they purchased, and then those are the seats that are blocked by the stairway. Some of these photos are pretty bad, Ian, where they're, I mean, it's the field is like half blocked and the railings are weird and in the way. And but at the same time, or were those people just trying to go viral, so they're going up to some seat that's not actually going to be for sale, you know, that they use for a concert when the stage is in a different place of the field, but they're not using it for a football game? There's those sorts of seats in every stadium. So I don't know what to make of this. If there are season ticket holders who have obstructed views and we're not aware of it, obviously that's
2: a damn
1: bad
2: big deal.
1: But what I will say is what you do not want is any of this when you're launching a new stadium like the Bills are. All they want is positivity and excitement that Highmark Stadium is opening. And this isn't that right now. They're getting crushed on social media.
2: I can't imagine the Pegula family, who are the owners of the Buffalo Bills, would be allowing PSL seats, private seat licenses, to be sold with obstructed views. There's no way in hell I can imagine that. If it is, and they are, I mean, hell hath no fury.
0: The biggest issue was that several hundred seats have views of the field obstructed by railings. The team saying it has heard from, quote, less than 1% of PSL account holders regarding concerns. There are 17,000 PSL holders, each holding one or more seats in the new stadium. The team says some seats have been pointed out as having obstructed views, but they have not been sold for football games. SportsCenter All Night continues. It's ESPN Radio.
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1: Will it be rose-colored lenses looking at the Saints as two-a-days continue this morning on Sportsman Life? 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
1: Brennan Williams has an extension in Dallas, nearly $106 million worth. Storms snapping their losing streak in Seattle. Rays continue their win streak, picking up their seventh straight. Dodgers rally at home.
2: And Freddie swings, rips it on the ground, right field, a base hit. They're going to send Ohtani. He comes around third. Here comes the throw to the plate. It's off the mark. Ohtani scores down to second. Freeman is out trying to extend, but the run comes in, and the Dodgers take a 6-5 lead.
1: AM 570 LA Sports. Dodgers win it 6-5 at home over the Royals. Their second win in their last 10 games. They trailed 3-0. Seventh win this season after trailing by at least three runs. Tarek Skubal got the start, wound up with a no decision, gave up four hits and three runs in his five innings of work, struck out six through 95 pitches, but gets a no decision. Shohei Ohtani, 2-for-4 with a double, an RBI, scored twice, had a stolen base as well. He was the one, as you heard, who scored the go-ahead run in the seventh as the Dodgers get the win. It's been a struggle of late, but August isn't necessarily as important as the fall, says former American League MVP Mo Vaughn earlier on ESPN Radio.
3: The Dodgers have gotten, they played down to the last game the last 2 years. They are just worried about getting into the playoffs. Of course, you know, you want to win a division, but I don't think they're really worried about home field advantage. It's still early. It's still early. These guys are preparing themselves for the playoffs. I don't think they, you know, like I said, they want to get their home field advantage, but to them, it doesn't matter. They just want to get there with everybody healthy, and then let the chips fall where they may with that talent and pitching staff they have.
1: And among the teams that they'll be facing, they've got an upcoming series against the Brewers with the best record in baseball. It's a measuring stick, right?
3: I think everybody knows in the National League, you're going to have to compete with the Dodgers at some point. And definitely, listen, it's still too early. It's, you know, the big beginning of August. We got a whole 3 weeks left, and then another month of the season, and then we're going to go. Does it gain confidence if the Brewers play well? Absolutely. If the Dodgers lose, does it really matter to them? Probably not. So it's all what lens you're looking out of at this point in time. At some point, you're going to have to meet each other and play in the playoffs and battle it out.
1: Dodgers getting the win on Monday over the Royals. Second win in their last 10 games. SportsCenter all night, ESPN Radio. Rays have been on a run lately, and that continued on Monday.
2: Swings and drives it on a line to deep left. This is way back, and it's a one-run game. Junior Caminero with a rocket to left. A three-run homer. And the Rays now answer the three runs by the A's. It's 6-5, and there's still nobody out in the eighth. Here's the pitch. Swing and a line drive and a right, a base hit for Walls. The Rays have the lead. DeLuca scores. Simpson right behind him. First to third is Fortes, and Taylor Walls comes through. And the Rays now have a half dozen, and they're up for the first time since the first batter of the ball game. Rays lead 8-6 in the eighth, and the Bluebirds are out in West Sacramento.
1: 620 WDAE. Rays a 10-6 win over the Athletics. They scored 8 runs in the eighth, their most in a single inning this season. They trailed 6-2 going into the eighth. They win it 10-6. Their seventh consecutive victory, longest active win streak in Major League Baseball, tied for the second longest streak this season. Junior Caminero with his 34th home run in that big eighth inning for Tampa Bay. For the A's, sixth loss when leading by at least 4 runs this season. Second most that has happened in the Major League Baseball. The Nationals have done it 7 times. The A's now 6. Astros and Giants.
4: Here's a drive deep down the right field line. It is gone! A home run! Just stayed fair inside the foul pole. And the Giants take the lead 2-1. And I don't know if it made the water on the fly or bounced in. It's 2-1 Giants. Ninth home run of the year for Jung-Woo Lee.
1: And it would be a 6-3 win for the Astros over those Giants. Astros lead the Rangers by a game for first place in the American League West. Yordan Alvarez has not homered in 11 straight games, his longest drought since an 11-game drought in 2024. As for Jung Ho Lee, ninth homer of the season, breaking a tie with last year. That's a new career high. The Rangers in 10 innings get past the Angels 4-1. Rangers have won four of their last five games. Brandon Nimmo, 2-for-4, the go-ahead RBI single in the 10th inning. Third go-ahead hit in extra innings. Sports Center all night, ESPN Radio, NFL, big deal for Dallas. Cowboys and defensive tackle Quinnen Williams agreeing to a three-year extension worth nearly $106 million. ESPN's Field Yates.
5: Man, it's good to be a defensive lineman these days. And thank you, Jeffrey Simmons, who got a huge deal with the Tennessee Titans this offseason. That kind of got the ball rolling once again for defensive tackles to take that leap from sort of where they were at $30-ish million per year to an even bigger number. And now it makes me wonder, if Aaron Donald does come back, what's the contract look like for him and the Los Angeles Rams? Of course, he's been in retirement for a couple of years. But if he comes back and he looks like the old Aaron Donald, he might walk into Les Snead's office, the Rams GM, and say, pay me like the very top defensive tackle in the NFL. But Quinnen Williams, a very happy man right now in Dallas. They paid twice, the big price to get him in a trade, and now the big contract as well.
1: The 28-year-old had been signed through 2027, four-year extension that guaranteed him $66 million from the Jets in 2023. He came over from the Jets at the trade deadline last year. SportsCenter all night, ESPN Radio. Speaking of the NFL, the Commanders see Laremy Tunsil out. He's going to have tricep surgery. Back to Field Yates.
5: He was the first to ever make $30 million per year amongst offensive linemen. That tells you how big of a loss this is, Keanu, right? You don't pay a guy the most money per year of any player to position and then not feel like this is a substantial blow for this Commanders offense. And let's talk about last season, right? It was a season that went by the wayside, specifically when Jaden Daniels got hurt. Not having Laremy Tunsil makes him more vulnerable to being banged up this season. Brandon Coleman's got a huge task on his plate, and this Commanders team has a very tough rollout in the first half of the season. We're going to know a lot about this offensive line early. In the first eight games, they've got visits from both the Los Angeles Rams. They traded for Myles Garrett this offseason and the Seattle Seahawks also on the ledger for the Commanders. So this is a team that's trying to bounce back. They've got a lot of the pieces in place to do so. Tough injury news for them over the weekend.
1: He's expected to miss significant time, obviously, with surgery to repair a torn tricep. Coach Dan Quinn.
6: So he did injure his tricep. He is going to get surgery. And it's always tough to, you know, talk about a player missing time, and especially a great player like LT. Not only is he an unbelievable player, like, he is a absolutely fantastic teammate. And he'll be missed, and we can't wait to get him back. When these tough scenarios come up, it does provide some opportunities, and Brandon Coleman will shift back out to left tackle. He's played a lot of winning football at left tackle here, and we know that he's ready for it.
1: Speaking of opportunities, it's training camp, time to win jobs in many cases, especially at the skill positions in Cleveland. There's a quarterback decision to be made. ESPN Browns reporter Daniel Olifruse.
7: Coach Tom Monken said he hasn't decided yet who will start the preseason opener against the Bears in Chicago on Saturday, but he did say that he intends to start Deshaun Watson in one of the two and Shedeur Sanders in the other game. Now, Watson and Sanders have been alternating days with the first team offense, but we did see a change on Saturday when it was supposed to be Sanders up with the starting offense. Instead, Watson took all the first team reps. Now today, Monken threw cold water on anyone thinking that that might leave an indication as to who he wants to start. He said that he was informed that Sanders had a couple more padded practices with the ones. He's back out there in the indoor bubble with the ones. And he said, hey, as long as we're still sharing reps, it's a competition. So the competition continues in Cleveland.
8: We haven't seen Deshaun Watson healthy for so. How has he looked so far here in this camp compared to Sanders?
7: Yeah, well, it was a bit of a tough start to the first week of camp for Deshaun Watson. He threw six interceptions in the first handful of practices. But this week, too, that he just capped off was one of his best that we've seen. He looked decisive. He was throwing the ball with anticipation, moving the ball around. It's really what the coaches have wanted to see. So we'll see if he can stack up another strong week of practice leading into their preseason opener against the Bears.
1: Speaking of quarterback decisions, there's one to be made in Minnesota. There's a quarterback competition with Kyler Murray, J.J. McCarthy. reportedly, neither's winning it. The ESPN Vikings reporter Kevin Seifert.
9: We have a pretty interesting situation going on here in Minnesota. I think everyone understood that Kyler Murray was the favorite for this job, the heavy favorite going into training camp. And he had some really nice practices in the first week or so of camp. Showed a lot of command of the offense and decision-making. But in the past probably 2 or 3 days, he's run into a little bit of a wall. It hurts the Vikings that Brian Flores' defense has done a lot of blitzing against him. And so he hasn't had a lot of time to make decisions. But he threw 2 interceptions last night in their stadium practice, and just the way he has performed, I think he's maybe opened the window just a tiny bit for J.J. McCarthy to get in and make this at least interesting. But unfortunately for J.J., he has also struggled with his accuracy, made some nice downfield throws last night in the stadium practice, but also struggled in the red zone. So really what you have is going into the third week of camp, neither one of these guys has really jumped up and said, this is my job, I'm going to be the starter. And so the competition will continue.
8: You know, obviously J.J. McCarthy got an extended look last year. Going into this season, what was the main thing that you heard from the Vikings that they needed to see out of him if he was going to keep the starting job?
9: I think they wanted to see a couple things. First, a big leap just overall in his accuracy and his decisiveness. There was a lot of hesitation and frenetic nature in the pocket last year, and he also sailed a lot of passes. And he has made incremental progress, I think, at that. But he had a long way to go and a big gap to make up in order to really, truly challenge Kyler Murray. Kyler hasn't necessarily done his share yet, but I don't know that J.J. has either. So incremental progress for J.J. McCarthy, but not enough to say that he is imminently going to win this competition.
1: It's a quarterback competition for the Vikings. What does J.J. McCarthy need to do if he doesn't win the job? Earlier on ESPN Radio, our Harry Douglas.
10: It is not the end of the day for J.J. McCarthy. If he's not named a starting quarterback, it's about perspective. It's about overcoming adversity. It's how do you rise back up from the things that have probably stumped you and made you stumble a little bit? Mm-hmm. Because that defines, in my opinion, the true character of a player and what their mindset is moving forward.
1: See what happens through training camp and through the preseason for the Vikings. 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
11: The Las Vegas Raiders reported to camp. New head coach Clint Kubiak has named a starting quarterback.
12: When we go out to practice, Kirk Cousins is the starting quarterback.
13: Tom Brady knew that he wanted a veteran to start the season, and they're going to bring along Fernando Mendoza at a very slow and casual pace.
1: There's the quarterback in Las Vegas for the Raiders. Edge rusher Max Crosby and quarterback Kirk Cousins getting into it over the weekend. Earlier on game night, RQ Myers.
14: It was business as usual. Kirk Cousins was running with the ones. Max Crosby was back out there doing what he does. And, you know, they were cordial to each other. This is the thing. Like, people think, oh, is there some kind of animosity? No, they have a tremendous amount of respect for each other. It's just competition. Max knows one speed, and Kirk didn't appreciate his arm getting tapped multiple times. He was just like, I'm good. Like, I'm not having that. I actually think that it said something about who Kirk Cousins is to the rest of the team. Like, hey, man, I'm willing to go after the biggest, baddest dude on the field out here to let him know that this ain't going to fly.
1: We've heard the stories. That's the key point that we heard on the Golics.
15: I have not yet seen video of this that's not AI slop on my timeline. If someone can't produce it soon, I'm thinking about becoming a Kirk Cousins, Max Crosby fight truther. I'm not sure this happened.
16: Oh, so you're going that far. Okay. All right. I see you. This is not sending a message. I mean, in my opinion, the only message it's sending is anybody that's secure on the roster and not in danger of getting cut, which I would start swinging immediately to get kicked out of practice if I were in the upper echelon of that team to get a day off of practice. So I don't really think it's sending a message.
15: No. Now, if you're looking to send a message, and if you're Clint Kubiak coming in, reportedly the source of this was during a team period, Crosby hit Kirk Cousins twice, and on the second hit to his arm, which is the one no-no. You'll hear it in every training camp you go to at every level of football, is stay out of the cylinder. The quarterback's essentially got halo in addition to the red jersey, because the last thing you want in practice is your quarterback's arm getting hit when he thinks that he's safe, when the bullets aren't live, and now all of a sudden you're down the most important position in football going into the season. So I can understand wanting to send that message if you're the head coach, Dad, of saying, hey, we don't touch the quarterback during practice. We know what the situation's been here, and we're not trying to replicate that again.
16: So let me ask you a question, Mike. As a former offensive lineman, should we not have been reading that the O-line had to be pulled off Max Crosby? He hit their quarterback twice, which is a no-no. That is absolutely a no-no. And even, I think Max Crosby, I think he even admitted that. Shouldn't it have read the O-line was kicked out of practice because they all jumped Max Crosby?
15: No question. And it's difficult because if I'm assuming this is the starting O-line and with Kirk Cousins. So while the Raiders may not all have the most job security across that offensive line, at the very least, Tyler Linderbaum's got more money than God. He should be out there choke slamming Max Crosby and trying to make a statement there. It is the number one red flag. If you see training camp videos anywhere of a quarterback getting hit and the five offensive linemen aren't immediately going over to apply some sweet chin music to whoever did it, you have to start asking some questions about the roster construct there.
1: The incident where Crosby struck Cousins twice on his throwing arm prompted the veteran quarterback to immediately confront him about the excessive contact. Tempers run hot during summer at training camp. Well, how high is the bar for Green Bay? That's next. SportsCenter All Night continues. It's ESPN Radio.
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0: might ruffle the feathers of Aaron Rodgers, but stands by his quarterback. He says he thinks Love is the best pre-snap. Earlier on ESPN Radio, former Packers wide receiver Jordy Nelson.
1: I think the easy answer is to win playoff games. I think that's where all quarterbacks are judged. I think for the whole offense as a whole up here in Green Bay is the consistency week in and week out and then performing in the big time games. So I think that's where I think the top notch players separate themselves is when it's week in and week out, the consistency there and the way they perform. And then in the big time games, if it's on Sunday Night Football, Monday Night Football, when everyone's watching, or when it comes into late in the season and crunch time in the playoffs. Obviously, there's plenty of quarterbacks that once they win playoff games, they get pushed up a level in the tiers of quarterbacks. And I think that's just how it works in their grading scales. So you can throw up all the yards you want in random games, but to do it week in and week out and then in the big time games is where it matters.
0: So Jordan Love can prove he's an elite quarterback this year. As for this year, how can the Packers make the trade for Micah Parsons successful?
1: I think honestly at the end of the day with the Packers organization is winning a championship. I don't want to say every year you don't do that's a failure, but you always come up short. At least in my 10 years there, that was the number one goal. I guess the number one goal was to get in the tournament and then to win the championship. We had some good seasons, maybe even some great seasons, but if you're not bringing the Lombardi Trophy home with the Packer organization, then you came up short in some aspects. So I think to make that big trade, I think it was a good idea. It was what they needed. I think if he stayed healthy last year, it could have been a different result. But when anyone ever buys all in, it's definitely winning division titles, getting in the playoffs, and then eventually winning a Super Bowl, which makes any of that worthwhile.
0: Speaking of disappointing results, Kansas City didn't have the best of seasons last year. Looking to turn things around this year, what does success look like for the Chiefs? Earlier on ESPN Radio, our Freddie Coleman.
2: This season will be a success for Kansas City if the defense is able to do their part and go a little bit beyond if the offense is not right or the offense is haphazard at the beginning of the year. Because the pieces are there for this defense. They weren't bad last year, but by Chiefs standards, they did measure up. If they measure the previous year's Chiefs standards on defense, then that'll be a whole thing for the Kansas City offense to say, okay, we're not ready yet, but that defense will carry us through. And when we're ready, we're going to be hell on wheels and not just in the AFC West.
0: Freddie and Harry following Matt and Myron weekday afternoons here on ESPN Radio. Right now, Sports Center all night.
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0: Twice this season, Nolan Arenado has gone yard with the bases loaded, with both of those shots coming in the first inning. Arizona Sports, 98.7.
5: 2-1. That is swung on and hit well. Out to deep left, headed towards the bullpen. Grand slam, Arenado!
6: Can't make a living throwing at 92 down the middle, that's for sure. You learn the hard way, and then after a hit batter and a walk, and that's just injury on top of insult there.
3: Number three.
0: Diamondbacks weren't the only team getting a grand slam Monday, and not the only team getting a grand slam in the first inning. 880 ESPN New York.
7: First pitch, swinging, it's a high fly ball, right center field. Acuna back, he looks up, this one is gone! Grand slam, Brett Beatty! 5-0 Mets in the first inning.
3: Number two.
0: Boston comes up short in Toronto. It's now three straight losses, but there were flashes of impressive play. Sportsnet 590, the Fan.
6: Here's a little blooper. Back to Owens! Oh, what a play by Connor Wong! That is a spectacular diving grab. He's hurt.
8: He hit his head.
6: Time is called. He smoked his head on the track. One away. Oh, my goodness. That was spectacular.
3: Number one.
0: Boston losing three straight games, but for San Diego, Jackson Merrill with three straight going yard. 93.7 The Fan.
7: 1-1, Merrill in the air, deep to center field. Mitchell's back at the wall. This one, gonna go! Jackson Merrill puts the Padres ahead. His third home run in as many games. And for the first time tonight, the Padres lead. It's 3-2.
0: Padres game out of a wild card spot. 8.5 back in the division. Dodgers do get a win on Monday. Tarek Skubal, a no decision in his home debut. Speaking of Skubal, Tigers are 5-2 since the trade. They host Cleveland tonight. ESPN insider Tim Kirchen.
9: They're amazing, and you talked about how good their pitching has been. Their lineup has been even better. They've won 8 out of 11. They've outscored their opponents 89-27 during that.

0: period. Dylan Dingler, their catcher, who's going to get some MVP votes this year, more than a few, has been absolutely great. The entire lineup has been great for at least 3 weeks now.
1: And we'll see how they do when they host the Guardians starting on Tuesday. It was close, but they ended the game with a caught stealing. That's next. SportsCenter All Night. It's ESPN Radio.
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7: Coming up on SportsCenter All Night. Scooble takes the mound for the Dodgers as they look to get back on track.
15: 0-2. Scooble delivers. He swings and misses.
7: The Rays try to make it 7 in a row against the A's.
15: Swinging a ball hit high in the air and deep to left center field. This is headed way back, and the Rays have a 1-0 lead.
7: Quinnen Williams and the Cowboys agree to a new deal.
16: I love this for Quinnen Williams. Congratulations to him and his family. Well-deserved, and Dallas got themselves a good one.
7: Plus, we have all the latest from NFL training camps.
16: It's a massive blow.

0: There's no two ways about it. I do believe that Laramie Tunsil is the second most indispensable member of this Commander's offense.
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2: That time of summer. 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Dodgers landing the biggest chip prior to the trade deadline, of course. Jared Skubal from Detroit, but L.A. has struggled of late. 10 losses in 13 games, including that 7-game skid in there. Manager Dave Roberts prior to Monday's matchup against Kansas City.
3: You know, just kind of thinking about it on the plane yesterday, it's like we're a wild card team right now. And you know, we got to get going and play with urgency. And, I think that we got to make sure we don't get ahead of the playoff situation and talk about, you know, winning now, winning today and winning tomorrow. And, you know, so I think that that's the thing that, you know, we need to get to and then deal with whatever result. But I think that's part of the we're going to be okay and we're good. You know, that's not good enough. And clearly it's not, given how we've played over the last month. So, and we put ourselves in this position, but a lot of talent. But I think that across the board, we need to play with urgency. And our guys know that.
2: Dave Roberts and the Dodgers getting Skubal. Couldn't get a win last week at Wrigley. Monday making his home debut, taking the mound on Monday against the Royals.
4: 1-2 to Massey. Marte leads off first. Massey swings and misses. So he's down on strikes. Second out of the second.
2: Skubal would go 5, gave up 3 runs on 4 hits, striking out 6. But he also left with the Dodgers trailing 3-2. L.A. trailed, in fact, until the 7th.
4: And Freddie swings, rips it on the ground, right field, a base hit. They're going to send Ohtani. He comes around 3rd. Here comes the throw to the plate. It's off the mark. Ohtani scores down to 2nd. Freeman is out trying to extend, but the run comes in, and the Dodgers take a 6-5 lead.
2: AM 570 L.A. Sports. Speaking of runs counting on a play where an out is recorded, we'll have more on that in 4 minutes. Dodgers, though, rally. They get the 6-5 win. Tarek Skubal giving up those 3 runs over 5 innings in his home debut. Shohei Ohtani scoring the go-ahead run in the 7th. L.A. rallying for just its 2nd victory in its last 10 games with the 6-5 win at home over Kansas City. Best record in Major League Baseball, that would be the Brewers. But Monday in San Diego.
5: 1-1, narrow in the air, deep to center field. Mitchell's back at the wall. This one, gonna go! Jackson Merrill puts the Padres ahead. His 3rd home run in as many games. And for the first time tonight, the Padres lead. It's 3-2.
2: Padres taking the lead in the 7th. They would still hold that lead in the 9th. Brewers trying to rally, trying to get a runner into scoring position, which would be the tying run in scoring position.
5: 1-1. Miller deals. Lockridge runs. The pitch is low. For Means throw the tag. He is out at 2nd, and the ball game is over. Freddie Fermin throws out Brandon Lockridge, trying to steal 2nd to end the game. Mason Miller collects his 30th save as the Padres win it 3-2.
2: 93-7 the fan, 3-2 the final. Jackson Merrill, that go-ahead 2-run shot in the 7th, his 19th of the season. 3rd straight game where he's had a homer. First time in his career he's hit homers in 3 consecutive games. He now has 9 since the All-Star break. Padres get the win, 3rd straight win. They're now 13-4 in their last 17 games going back to July 24th. 2nd best record in baseball in that span, behind only Tampa Bay. Brewers, meanwhile, 3-7 in their last 10 road games, 2-6 in their last 8 road games against the Padres since the start of 2024. National League wild card, Cubs hold the top spot. Phillies, Diamondbacks neck and neck for the 2nd wild card of the National League. Phillies, Monday, playing in St. Louis, getting another solid outing from starter Andrew Painter since he was recalled from AAA. And as for Philly's offense,
6: and the pitch swung on, hit well up the alley, right center field, and that ball is going to be on the warning track. It one hops the fence. Stubbs read it all the way. He's around third. He's going to come in and score, standing up. It's an RBI double by Kyle Schwarber. He's on base for the fourth time tonight, and the Phillies have a 4-2 lead. And here's the pitch. Swung on, hit well, left center field, up the alley, going for it is Fermin. He won't get it. It bounds off the bottom of the wall. It's going to score two, and Sosa slides into second with a two-run double, and the Phillies break open some breathing room. It's now 6-2 Phillies.
2: Sports Radio 94 WIP, Phillies hang on for a 6-5 win. Andrew Painter gets the win. He went 5 1/3, gave up two earned runs on two hits, walked three, but struck out six. He didn't allow a hit until the sixth inning. 5 1/3 innings, longest no-hit bid of his career. He's allowed two runs or fewer in three straight starts since he was recalled from Lehigh Valley, AAA. Phillies get the win. Best record in baseball this season in one-run games. They're now 21-11 in one-run games. So the Phillies get a win. As for the Diamondbacks, they do likewise, getting all they needed in the first inning.
7: As 2-1. That is swung on and hit well. Out to deep left. Headed towards the bullpen. Grand slam, Arenado.
8: Can't make a living throwing at 92 down the middle, that's for sure. You learn the hard way. And then after a hit batter and a walk, and that's just injury on top of insult there.
2: Arizona Sports 98.7. Diamondbacks. A 9-0 win over the Rockies. They are 19-9 since July 9th. Second best record in baseball behind the Red Sox over that span. Diamondbacks with the shutout. They remain tied with the Phillies for the second spot in the National League wildcard race. The Rockies, meanwhile, shut out for the sixth time this season. Sports Center all night, ESPN Radio to Toronto. Red Sox, they played well for most of this summer, especially that month of July, but here in August, hitting a bit of a speed bump. That slump continuing in Toronto.
9: 0-1 to McAdoo. And he hits it in the air right field. Going back, Abreu to the warning track, turns at the wall. See you later. Home run, Charles McAdoo. And the Blue Jays strike first on the rookie's second career home run. Payoff pitch. He's hit on the line, down in right field, a base hit. Carlos Famous gives swing of the wave. The throw from Abreu bounces in off the glove of Ron. He's safe. Springer back to the plate to be extra sure. And the run in to score. Andrés Giménez on second now after another RBI hit. He's agent zero and captain clutch. 2-0 Blue Jays in the bottom of the sixth inning.
2: Sportsnet 590 The Fan. Blue Jays a 2-1 win over the Red Sox. Boston's lost three straight for the first time since mid-June. Blue Jays, meanwhile, their 10th win when scoring two runs or fewer. That's the most in Major League Baseball. Now, as promised, run scoring with an out recorded, that whole thing. Odd play during this game in Toronto, where Boston loses 2-1. Boston's lone run coming in the top of the seventh on what was essentially a sacrifice fly. Red Sox had runners at first and third with one out. However, the Jumbotron was showing two outs. So on that fly ball, both Boston runners thought there were two outs, so they were on the move. Toronto realized that the catch in center field was the second out of the inning, so they threw to first base, doubled off that runner, three outs. But appeal plays, like that throw to first base, are a timing play. So the runner from third crossed home plate prior to the appeal to first base. For the record, there were two outs. The runner at third hadn't tagged up either. But the Blue Jays did not appeal to third base before the defense left the field. So by rule, they couldn't go after what's referred to as a fourth out, which could have negated that run scoring at home plate. Now, for some reason, it took more than 15 minutes and a call to New York to straighten the rules out before Boston's run was ultimately allowed, since the Blue Jays did not appeal to third base. Toronto manager John Snyder.
10: It was confusing, first time for me, but I think the rule is the rule, and it was just tough because they didn't challenge the play initially. It happened in the middle of an inning when Moran's coming in to warm up, and I think players just react. Players and coaches and managers react to what is being said to them, right? So after consulting with MLB, they told me that all of my players were across the third base line before Charlie waved off the run, which I 100% disagree with. I don't know if Vlad is that fast after he got the ball at first. So we weren't given an opportunity to appeal to third. And going forward, when that play happens again in the next 100 years, if it's us, we will record the lead out at third.
2: Toronto did get the win, even with Boston getting that run in the seventh inning. SportsCenter All Night, ESPN Radio, to the NFL. The Cowboys and defensive tackle Quinnen Williams agreeing to a 3-year extension worth nearly $106 million. The deal includes $101 million in guaranteed money, $63 million guaranteed at signing. ESPN's Peter Schrager.
11: Look, I had Christian Parker, the first-year defensive coordinator, on my podcast a couple of weeks ago. I said, what do you know of Quinnen? He says, I know of Quinnen when I was coaching with the Eagles and the Cowboys acquired him. I was punching a hole in the wall. I was so angry. Like, how'd they let him get him? Truth of the matter is, Jason and I both live in the New York, New Jersey area. I have spent a lot of time in the Jets facility. There might be no better young man in this league than Quinnen Williams. What he does for the community, how he handles himself, what he does. You're not just paying for the player on the field. You're paying for the player in the community. I love this for Quinnen Williams. Congratulations to him and his family. Well-deserved, and Dallas got themselves a good one. That might end up being one of the best trades in recent NFL history.
2: Cowboys acquired Williams from the Jets at last year's trade deadline for a second-round pick in 2026, a first-rounder in 27. In seven games last year following the trade, Williams had 20 tackles, sack and a half, 33 quarterback pressures, two tackles for a loss, and a pass breakup. As for what it means for Dallas this year, ESPN's Jason McCourty.
12: He's huge. You think about it. He got there in the middle of the season a year ago. He's had an entire offseason next to Kenny Clark to really develop and dominate on the inside of this Cowboys defense. I remember talking to Gerald McCoy. He said they may be the best duo of defensive tackles in the entire NFL. When you're trying to revamp a defense, having two guys that can be disruptive in the middle goes a long way. Quinnen Williams deserves that money. I'm looking forward to a big year from him.
2: Williams is 28 years old, had been signed through 2027 in a 4-year extension worth $96 million guaranteed. Cowboys now have a 3-year extension worth $106 million. San Francisco has had its share of injury concerns this summer at training camp. Now Christian McCaffrey sitting out practice with tightness. ESPN 49ers reporter Nick Wagner.
13: After Christian McCaffrey missed his first practice out of all of the sessions in this training camp, I asked offensive coordinator Clay Kubiak just how concerned the Niners were with it. Kubiak said that the team is just managing McCaffrey. He's dealing with a little bit of soreness, but he's going to be fine. Kubiak added, the objective is just to get McCaffrey through the preseason without any issues, have him ready for week one against the Rams down there in Australia. Now, of course, it's understandable why McCaffrey's status today would have created some panic in the fantasy streets in particular, because the Niners had 16 players, including McCaffrey, not participating. Now, the Niners are not concerned that any of those issues are going to be long-term. One that we are keeping an eye on, though, is defensive end Nick Bosa. He missed his fourth straight practice with what the team is calling general soreness as he recovers from a torn ACL. The Niners have joint practices with the Titans tomorrow and then open the preseason on Thursday night, also against that Tennessee team. Of course, given all the injury issues, don't expect to see anything but the backups in that game against the Titans.
2: Speaking of injuries at training camp this summer, Lions center Cade Mays suffering a wrist injury during training camp practice. He will miss a significant period of time. Sources indicating it's a small bone in his wrist that's been fractured. Could be out 8 to 10 weeks. Lions coach Dan Campbell.
14: You hate it. You know, I hate it for him, you know, because I felt like he was having a good camp and he had grown so much in our system just since spring. So, you know, in that regard, yeah, and for us too. But at the same time, there again, there's a reason why we have Juice here too, and some of these other guys, you know, and they're going to get a look, and we're going to find the best five. We will find the best five, and we're trying to find that before camp starts. But look, if this goes into the season, it does. But at some point, we will find the best five and where they belong, and they'll be ready.
2: And when your offensive line is missing the center, ESPN analyst Field Yates.
15: Every quarterback needs to be protected well, but Jared Goff is near the top of the list of quarterbacks that rely on protection. He's an excellent player when he has time and space, but last year there were 36 quarterbacks that threw the ball at least 200 times. Jared Goff was 33rd out of those 36 in both QBR and touchdown to interception ratio when he was under pressure. He's a timing and rhythm passer, and this Lions offensive line has undergone major alterations this offseason. Mays, who got $8.5 million per year to be their starting center, is one layer of depth that has already been chipped off of this Lions offensive line for a good chunk of the beginning of the season. No doubt this is some duress.
2: We'll see how the Lions handle it with their offensive line being banged up. Getting to 20 wins. That's next. SportsCenter All Night continues. It's ESPN Radio.
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2: 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A 107-95 win over the tempo. Atlanta now 20-12 on the season. Win 20 or more in consecutive seasons for the first time in franchise history since they began play in 2008. Seventh game with 100 points or more this season. 107-95 win over the tempo, which suffers its ninth consecutive loss. Third longest losing streak in the WNBA this season. They've dropped 13 of their last 14. Storm snapping an 11-game losing streak with a 97-88 win over the Sky. The 11-game losing streak had been tied for the longest in team history and tied for the longest in the WNBA this season. For the Sky, their fifth straight road loss, one shy of their longest road losing streak this season. SportsCenter All Night, ESPN Radio, college football around the corner, SEC always in focus. Lane Kiffin's certainly going to be in the spotlight at LSU. Speaking with Marty and McGee, spoke of risk versus comfort zone impacting his decision to join the Tigers.
0: Making a decision to take a different job, in my opinion, on my side of it, has nothing to do with anything that was said in that special. You have a new circumstance, you have a new decision come up, and you take a different job. You know, you didn't go against things you said of values and principles and anything. Two things can be right and be true at the exact same time. And again, with age, I've learned that, so I don't argue as much with people. Like, your view can be right and mine, too. These two things can be right. Those can have been the best 6 years of my life, on field and off the field, especially off the field. And I can have loved Oxford and loved Ole Miss and truly mean that I needed it more than it needed me, and I can have taken a new job. This doesn't mean that that didn't happen. The LSU job came open. I liked in the meetings with them how that they were going to give you full control. I liked the way that they had NIL set up to build rosters, not just for the next year, but for years to come.
2: And now landing at LSU, what are the expectations there? ESPN analyst Dusty Dvorak.
3: The ceiling is a national championship. Now, the realistic expectation, I think, is the college football playoff. But you heard Coach Kiffin say it right there with Marty and McGee. The reason he went to LSU is because the abundance of resources he's going to have at his disposal. And we've seen that. He's got over a $40 million roster. They brought in 40-plus new players. That some of them are really, really good, including Sam Levitt, whose health is going to be a real key for this season. They also retained Blake Baker as a defensive coordinator, which helped keep key players like Whit Weeks and retain a quality recruiting class with some loaded young defensive linemen. So, look, this is going to be a good LSU team.
2: And the goal always, a championship, but you got to get to the college football playoff, of course, in order to win a championship. What does that playoff look like as we move into the future? Still talking about it. ESPN's Pete Thamel.
4: The main topic of discussion, Zubin, was what 24 would look like. A drill down into calendar, a drill down into schedule, a drill down into how all that would work. The consultants for the CFP brought in some basic financials of what a 24-team college football playoff would look like and what some of the general viability would be financially if they brought it out to market. Now, they did not give specific dollar amounts today, Zubin. They didn't say it would be worth this much and that. There is a lot of skepticism because any 24-team playoff would have to overcome the cost of championship games, which are valued somewhere around between $200 and $250 million. So today was a lengthy call. There was a lot of drilling down. There was some chatter online about a 20-team format being presented. I was told that would not manifest itself in any significant way. There's Big Ten pushback on that. That's not quite a fully baked idea in anyone's mind yet. So today is a logistics day for the CFP. No big decisions or big news out of this call.
2: Speaking of logistics, to the NFL. In Buffalo, there's a new $2 billion stadium. Fans were in it over the weekend. Bills hosting nearly 52,000 fans for their blue and red practice over the weekend. And shots showing up online of obstructed view seats earlier on Amber and Ian.
5: These photos Were people sitting in the seats that are actually provided to the season ticket holders that they purchased, and then those are the seats that are blocked by the stairway? Some of these photos are pretty bad, Ian, where they're, I mean, it's the field half blocked and the railings are weird and in the way. And but at the same time, or were those people just trying to go viral, so they're going up to some seat that's not actually going to be for sale, you know, that they use for a concert when the stage is in a different place of the field, but they're not using it for a football game? There's those sorts of seats in every stadium. So I don't know what to make of this. If there are season ticket holders who have obstructed views and we're not aware of it, obviously that's
6: a damn
5: bad
6: big deal.
5: But what I will say is, what you do not want is any of this when you're launching a new stadium like the Bills are. All they want is positivity and excitement that Highmark Stadium is opening. And this isn't that right now. They're getting crushed on social media.
6: I can't imagine the Pegula family, who are the owners of the Buffalo Bills, would be allowing PSL seats, private seat licenses, to be sold with obstructed views. There's no way in hell I can imagine that. If it is, and they are, I mean, hell hath no fury.
2: The biggest issue was that several hundred seats have views of the field obstructed by railings. The team saying it has heard from, quote, less than 1% of PSL account holders regarding concerns. There are 17,000 PSL holders, each holding one or more seats in the new stadium. The team says some seats have been pointed out as having obstructed views, but they have not been sold for football games. Sports Center All Night continues. It's ESPN Radio.
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2: Brennan Williams has an extension in Dallas, nearly $106 million worth. Storms snapping their losing streak in Seattle. Rays continue their win streak, picking up their seventh straight. Dodgers rally at home.
22: And Freddie swings, rips it on the ground, right field, a base hit. They're going to send Ohtani. He comes around third. Here comes the throw to the plate. It's off the mark. Ohtani scores down to second. Freeman is out trying to extend, but the run comes in, and the Dodgers take a 6-5 lead.
2: AM 570 LA Sports. Dodgers win it 6-5 at home over the Royals. Their second win in their last 10 games. They trailed 3-0. Seventh win this season after trailing by at least three runs. Tarek Skubal got the start, wound up with a no decision, gave up four hits and three runs in his five innings of work, struck out six through 95 pitches, but gets a no decision. Shohei Ohtani, 2-for-4 with a double, an RBI, scored twice, had a stolen base as well. He was the one, as you heard, who scored the go-ahead run in the seventh as the Dodgers get the win. It's been a struggle of late, but August isn't necessarily as important as the fall, says former American League MVP Mo Vaughn earlier on ESPN Radio.
23: The Dodgers have gotten, they played down to the last game, the last 2 years. They are just worried about getting into the playoffs. Of course, you know, you want to win a division, but I don't think they're really worried about home field advantage. It's still early. It's still early. These guys are preparing themselves for the playoffs. I don't think they, you know, like I said, they want to get their home field advantage, but to them, it doesn't matter. They just want to get there with everybody healthy, and then let the chips fall where they may with that talent and pitching staff they have.
2: And among the teams that they'll be facing, they've got an upcoming series against the Brewers with the best record in baseball. It's a measuring stick, right?
23: I think everybody knows in the National League, you're going to have to compete with the Dodgers at some point. And definitely, listen, it's still too early. It's, you know, the big beginning of August. We got a whole 3 weeks left, and then another month of the season, and then we're going to go. Does it gain confidence if the Brewers play well? Absolutely. If the Dodgers lose, does it really matter to them? Probably not. So it's all what lens you're looking out of at this point in time. At some point, you're going to have to meet each other and play in the playoffs and battle it out.
2: Dodgers getting the win on Monday over the Royals. Second win in their last 10 games. SportsCenter All Night, ESPN Radio. Rays have been on a run lately, and that continued on Monday.
22: Swings and drives it on a line to deep left. This is way back, and it's a one-run game. Junior Caminero with a rocket to left. A three-run homer. And the Rays now answer the three runs by the A's. It's 6-5, and there's still nobody out in the eighth. Here's the pitch. Swing and a line drive and a right up. Base hit for Walls. The Rays have the lead. DeLuca scores. Simpson right behind him. First to third is Fortes, and Taylor Walls comes through. And the Rays now have a half dozen, and they're up for the first time since the first batter of the ball game. Rays lead 8-6 in the eighth, and the Bluebirds are out in West Sacramento.
2: 620 WDAE. Rays a 10-6 win over the Athletics. They scored 8 runs in the eighth, their most in a single inning this season. They trailed 6-2 going into the eighth. They win it 10-6. Their seventh consecutive victory, longest active win streak in Major League Baseball, tied for the second longest streak this season. Junior Caminero with his 34th home run in that big eighth inning for Tampa Bay. For the A's, sixth loss when leading by at least 4 runs this season. Second most that it's happened in the Major League Baseball. The Nationals have done it 7 times. The A's now 6. Astros and Giants. Here's a drive deep down the right field line. It is gone. A home run. Justin Fair inside the foul pole. And the Giants take the lead 2-1. And I don't know if it made the water on the fly or bounced in. It's 2-1 Giants. 9th home run of the year for Jung-Woo Lee. And it would be a 6-3 win for the Astros over those Giants. Astros lead the Rangers by a game from first place in the American League West. Yordan Alvarez has not homered in 11 straight games, his longest drought since an 11-game drought in 2024. As for Jung-Ho Lee, 9th homer of the season, breaking a tie with last year. That's a new career high. The Rangers in 10 innings get past the Angels 4-1. Rangers have won 4 of their last 5 games. Brandon Nimmo, 2-for-4, the go-ahead RBI single in the 10th inning. 3rd go-ahead hit in extra innings. SportsCenter all night, ESPN Radio, NFL, big deal for Dallas. Cowboys and defensive tackle Quinnen Williams agreeing to a 3-year extension worth nearly $106 million. ESPN's Field Yates.
0: Man, it's good to be a defensive lineman these days. And thank you, Jeffrey Simmons, who got a huge deal with the Tennessee Titans this offseason. That kind of got the ball rolling once again for defensive tackles to take that leap from sort of where they were at $30-ish million per year to an even bigger number. And now it makes me wonder, if Aaron Donald does come back, what's the contract look like for him and the Los Angeles Rams? Of course, he's been in retirement for a couple of years. But if he comes back and he looks like the old Aaron Donald, he might walk into Les Snead's office, the Rams GM, and say, pay me like the very top defensive tackle in the NFL. But Quinnen Williams, a very happy man right now in Dallas. They paid twice, the big price to get him in a trade, and now the big contract as well.
2: The 28-year-old had been signed through 2027, 4-year extension that guaranteed him $66 million from the Jets in 2023. He came over from the Jets at the trade deadline last year. SportsCenter all night, ESPN Radio. Speaking of the NFL, the Commanders see Laremy Tunsil out. He's going to have tricep surgery. Back to Field Yates.
0: He was the first to ever make $30 million per year amongst offensive linemen. That tells you how big of a loss this is, Keanu, right? You don't pay a guy the most money per year of any player at his position and then not feel like this is a substantial blow for this Commanders offense. And let's talk about last season, right? It was a season that went by the wayside, specifically when Jaden Daniels got hurt. Not having Laremy Tunsil makes him more vulnerable to being banged up this season. Brandon Coleman's got a huge task on his plate, and this Commanders team has a very tough rollout in the first half of the season. We're going to know a lot about this offensive line early. In the first 8 games, they've got visits from both the Los Angeles Rams. They traded for Myles Garrett this offseason and the Seattle Seahawks also on the ledger for the Commanders. So this is a team that's trying to bounce back. They've got a lot of the pieces in place to do so. Tough injury news for them over the weekend.
2: He's expected to miss significant time, obviously, with surgery to repair a torn tricep. Coach Dan Quinn.
3: So he did injure his tricep. He is going to get surgery. And it's always tough to, you know, talk about a player missing time, and especially a great player like LT. Not only is he an unbelievable player, like, he is a absolutely fantastic teammate. And he'll be missed, and we can't wait to get him back. When these tough scenarios come up, it does provide some opportunities, and Brandon Coleman will shift back out to left tackle. He's played a lot of winning football at left tackle here, and we know that he's ready for it.
2: Speaking of opportunities, it's training camp, time to win jobs in many cases, especially at the skill positions in Cleveland. There's a quarterback decision to be made. ESPN Browns reporter Daniel Olifuse.
4: Coach Tom Monken said he hasn't decided yet who will start the preseason opener against the Bears in Chicago on Saturday, but he did say that he intends to start Deshaun Watson in one of the two and Shedeur Sanders in the other game. Now, Watson and Sanders have been alternating days with the first team offense, but we did see a change on Saturday when it was supposed to be Sanders up with the starting offense. Instead, Watson took all the first team reps. Now today, Monken threw cold water on anyone thinking that that might leave an indication as to who he wants to start. He said that he was informed that Sanders had a couple more padded practices with the ones. He's back out there in the indoor bubble with the ones. And he said, hey, as long as we're still sharing reps, it's a competition. So the competition continues in Cleveland.
5: We haven't seen Deshaun Watson healthy for so. How has he looked so far here in this camp compared to Sanders?
4: Yeah, well, it was a bit of a tough start to the first week of camp for Deshaun Watson. He threw six interceptions in the first handful of practices. But this week, too, that he just capped off was one of his best that we've seen. He looked decisive. He was throwing the ball with anticipation, moving the ball around. It's really what the coaches have wanted to see. So we'll see if he can stack up another strong week of practice leading into their preseason opener against the Bears.
2: Speaking of quarterback decisions, there's one to be made in Minnesota. There's a quarterback competition with Kyler Murray, J.J. McCarthy. Reportedly, neither is winning it. ESPN Vikings reporter Kevin Seifert.
6: We have a pretty interesting situation going on here in Minnesota. I think everyone understood that Kyler Murray was the favorite for this job, the heavy favorite going into training camp. And he had some really nice practices in the first week or so of camp. Showed a lot of command of the offense and decision making. But in the past probably two or three days, he's run into a little bit of a wall. Helps the Vikings that Brian Flores' defense has done a lot of blitzing against him. And so he hasn't had a lot of time to make decisions. But he threw two interceptions last night in their stadium practice, and just the way he has performed, I think he's maybe opened the window just a tiny bit for J.J. McCarthy to get in and make this at least interesting. But unfortunately for J.J., he has also struggled with his accuracy, made some nice downfield throws last night in the stadium practice, but also struggled in the red zone. So really what you have is going into the third week of camp, neither one of these guys has really jumped up and said, this is my job, I'm going to be the starter. And so the competition will continue.
5: You know, obviously J.J. McCarthy got an extended look last year. Going into this season, what was the main thing that you heard from the Vikings that they needed to see out of him if he was going to keep the starting job?
6: I think they wanted to see a couple things. First, a big leap just overall in his accuracy and his decisiveness. There was a lot of hesitation and frenetic nature in the pocket last year, and he also sailed a lot of passes. And he has made incremental progress, I think, at that. But he had a long way to go and a big gap to make up in order to really, truly challenge Kyler Murray. Kyler hasn't necessarily done his share yet, but I don't know that J.J. has either. So incremental progress for J.J. McCarthy, but not enough to say that he is imminently going to win this competition.
2: It's a quarterback competition for the Vikings. What does J.J. McCarthy need to do if he doesn't win the job? Earlier on ESPN Radio, our Harry Douglas.
7: It is not the end of the day for J.J. McCarthy. If he's not named a starting quarterback, it's about perspective. It's about overcoming adversity. It's how do you rise back up from the things that have probably stumped you and made you stumble a little bit? Mm-hmm. Because that defines, in my opinion, the true character of a player and what their mindset is moving forward.
2: See what happens through training camp and through the preseason for the Vikings. 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
8: The Las Vegas Raiders reported to camp. New head coach Clint Kubiak is named the starting quarterback.
9: When we go out to practice, Kirk Cousins is the starting quarterback.
24: Tom Brady knew that he wanted a veteran to start the season, and they're going to bring along Fernando Mendoza at a very slow and casual pace.
2: There's the quarterback in Las Vegas for the Raiders. Edge rusher Max Crosby and quarterback Kirk Cousins getting into it over the weekend. Earlier on game night, RQ Myers.
26: It was business as usual. Kirk Cousins was running with the ones. Max Crosby was back out there doing what he does. And, you know, they were cordial to each other. This is the thing. Like, people think, oh, is there some kind of animosity? No, they have a tremendous amount of respect for each other. It's just competition. Max knows one speed, and Kirk didn't appreciate his arm getting tapped multiple times. He was just like, I'm good. Like, I'm not having that. I actually think that it said something about who Kirk Cousins is to the rest of the team. Like, hey, man, I'm willing to go after the biggest, baddest dude on the field out here to let him know that this ain't going to fly.
2: We've heard the stories. That's the key point that we heard on the Golics.
27: I have not yet seen video of this that's not AI slop on my timeline. If someone can't produce it soon, I'm thinking about becoming a Kirk Cousins, Max Crosby fight truther. I'm not sure this happened.
28: Oh, so you're going that far. Okay. All right. I see you. This is not sending a message. I mean, in my opinion, the only message it's sending is anybody that's secure on the roster and not in danger of getting cut, which I would start swinging immediately to get kicked out of practice if I were in the upper echelon of that team to get a day off of practice. So I don't really think it's sending a message.
27: No, now, if you were looking to send a message, and if you're Clint Kubiak coming in, reportedly the source of this was during a team period, Crosby hit Kirk Cousins twice, and on the second hit to his arm, which is the one no-no. You'll hear it in every training camp you go to at every level of football, is stay out of the cylinder. The quarterback's essentially got a halo in addition to the red jersey, because the last thing you want in practice is your quarterback's arm getting hit when he thinks that he's safe, when the bullets aren't live, and now all of a sudden you're down the most important position in football going into the season. So I can understand wanting to send that message if you're the head coach, Dad, of saying, hey, we don't touch the quarterback during practice. We know what the situation's been here, and we're not trying to replicate that again.
28: So let me ask you a question, Mike. As a former offensive lineman, should we not have been reading that the O-line had to be pulled off Max Crosby? He hit their quarterback twice, which is a no-no. That is absolutely a no-no. And even, I think Max Crosby, I think he even admitted that. Shouldn't it have read the O-line was kicked out of practice because they all jumped Max Crosby?
27: No question. And it's difficult because if I'm assuming this is the starting O-line and with Kirk Cousins. So while the Raiders may not all have the most job security across that offensive line, at the very least, Tyler Linderbaum's got more money than God. He should be out there choke slamming Max Crosby and trying to make a statement there. It is the number one red flag. If you see training camp videos anywhere of a quarterback getting hit and the five offensive linemen aren't immediately going over to apply some sweet chin music to whoever did it, you have to start asking some questions about the roster construct there.
2: The incident where Crosby struck Cousins twice on his throwing arm prompted the veteran quarterback to immediately confront him about the excessive contact. Tempers run hot during summer at training camp. Well, how high is the bar for Green Bay? That's next. SportsCenter All Night continues. It's ESPN Radio.
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14: The Indians sell out Street. It all started June 24th, 1995. 41,845 fans packed Jacobs Field, the first sellout of what would be 455 straight.
15: Line to center field. Back is Edmonds. To the one, he tried to the wall. It's gone. A grand slam home run. The magic continues. The Indians win.
14: The record came to an end April 4th, 2001. Since then, the Boston Red Sox set the new Major League Baseball record with 794 straight sellouts between 2003 and 2013. The historic sellout run for the Indians spanned over parts of seven seasons in which the team won five straight AL Central titles and made two World Series appearances. 2,123 days, 19.3 million tickets, 455. A number we all know.
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2: 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Training camps continuing in the NFL. Packers coach Matt LaFleur says Jordan Love is the best he's ever coached at anything revolving around quarterback in one specific instance. He said, quote, he's got to be the best I've been around in terms of protections and adjustments. Rarely does he get out schemed. End of quotation. LaFleur, knowing full well the comments might ruffle the feathers of Aaron Rodgers, but stands by his quarterback. He says he thinks Love is the best.
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0: consistency there and the way they perform. And then in the big time games, if it's on Sunday Night Football, Monday Night Football, when everyone's watching, or when it comes into late in the season and crunch time in the playoffs. Obviously, there's plenty of quarterbacks that once they win playoff games, they get pushed up a level in the tiers of quarterbacks. And I think that's just how it works in their grading scales. So you can throw up all the yards you want in random games, but to do it week in and week out, and then in the big time games is where it matters.
1: So Jordan Love can prove he's an elite quarterback this year. As for this year, how can the Packers make the trade for Micah Parsons successful?
0: I think, honestly, at the end of the day, with the Packers organization, is winning a championship. I don't want to say every year you don't do that, it's a failure, but you always come up short. At least in my 10 years there, that was the number one goal. I guess the number one goal was to get in the tournament and then to win the championship. We had some good seasons, maybe even some great seasons, but if you're not bringing the Lombardi Trophy home with the Packer organization, then you've came up short in some aspects. So I think to make that big trade, I think it was a good idea. It was what they needed. I think if he stayed healthy last year, it could have been a different result. But when anyone ever buys all in, it's definitely winning division titles, getting in the playoffs, and then eventually winning a Super Bowl, which makes any of that worthwhile.
1: Speaking of disappointing results, Kansas City didn't have the best of seasons last year. Looking to turn things around this year, what does success look like for the Chiefs? Earlier on ESPN Radio, our Freddie Coleman.
2: This season will be a success for Kansas City if the defense is able to do their part and go a little bit beyond if the offense is not right or the offense is haphazard at the beginning of the year. Because the pieces are there for this defense. They weren't bad last year, but by Chiefs standards, they did measure up. If they measure the previous year's Chiefs standards on defense, then that'll be a whole thing for the Kansas City offense to say, okay, we're not ready yet, but that defense will carry us through. And when we're ready, we're going to be hell on wheels and not just in the AFC West.
1: Freddie and Harry following Matt and Myron weekday afternoons here on ESPN Radio. Right now, SportsCenter all night.
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3: Number four.
1: Twice this season, Nolan Arenado has gone yard with the bases loaded, with both of those shots coming in the first inning. Arizona Sports, 98.7.
5: 2-1. That is swung on and hit well. Out to deep left. Headed towards the bullpen. Grand slam, Arenado.
6: Can't make a living throwing at 92 down the middle, that's for sure. You learn the hard way. And then after a hit batter and a walk, and that's just injury on top of insult there.
3: Number three.
1: Diamondbacks weren't the only team getting a grand slam Monday, and not the only team getting a grand slam in the first inning. 880 ESPN New York.
5: First pitch, swinging, it's a high fly ball, right center field. Acuna back, he looks up, this one is gone! Grand slam, Brett Beatty! 5-0 Mets in the first inning.
3: Number two.
1: Boston comes up short in Toronto, it's now three straight losses, but there were flashes of impressive play. Fortinet 590, the fan.
6: Here's a little blooper. Back to home.
7: Oh, what a play by Connor Wong. That is a spectacular diving grab. He's hurt.
8: He hit his head on.
7: Time is called. He smoked his head on the track. One away. Oh, my goodness. That was spectacular.
3: Number one.
1: Boston losing three straight games, but for San Diego, Jackson Merrill with three straight going yard. 93.7 the fan.
5: 1-1, Merrill in the air, deep to center field. Mitchell's back at the wall. This one, gonna go! Jackson Merrill puts the Padres ahead. His third home run in as many games. And for the first time tonight, the Padres lead. It's 3-2.
1: Padres game out of a wild card spot. 8.5 back in the division. Dodgers do get a win on Monday. Tarek Skubal a no decision in his home debut. Speaking of Skubal, Tigers are 5-2 since the trade. They host Cleveland tonight. ESPN insider Tim Kirchen.
9: They're amazing, and you talked about how good their pitching has been. Their lineup has been even better. They've won 8 out of 11. They've outscored their opponents 89-27 during that period. Dylan Dingler, their catcher, who's going to get some MVP votes this year, more than a few, has been absolutely great. The entire lineup has been great for at least 3 weeks now.
1: And we'll see how they do when they host the Guardians starting on Tuesday. It was close, but they ended the game with a caught stealing. That's next. SportsCenter All Night. It's ESPN Radio.
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8: Tilapia. So I got a cousin who told me it's not a real fish. And to be honest with you, I didn't hear of tilapia until the 2000s. 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It's a bottom feeder, and it's not a real fish, genetically engineered. I'm like, really? I go to him for all construction and stuff like that, mm-hmm. So I am guilty of the following. If you are, like, great at one area,
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2: Coming up on SportsCenter All Night. Scooble takes the mound for the Dodgers as they look to get back on track.
14: 0-2. Scooble delivers. He swings and misses.
2: The Rays try to make it 7 in a row against the A's.
14: Swinging a ball hit high in the air and deep to left center field. This is headed way back, and the Rays have a 1-0 lead.
2: Quinnen Williams and the Cowboys agree to a new deal.
15: I love this for Quinnen Williams. Congratulations to him and his family. Well-deserved, and Dallas got themselves a good one.
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16: 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I do believe that Laremy Tunsil is the second most indispensable member of this Commander's offense.
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17: That time of summer. 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Dodgers landing the biggest chip prior to the trade deadline, of course. It's Eric Skubal from Detroit, but L.A. has struggled of late. 10 losses in 13 games, including that 7-game skid in there. Manager Dave Roberts prior to Monday's matchup against Kansas City.
6: You know, just kind of thinking about it on the plane yesterday, it's like we're a wild card team right now. And, you know, we got to get going and play with urgency. And, you know, I think that we got to make sure we don't get ahead of the playoff situation and talk about, you know, winning now, winning today and winning tomorrow. And, you know, so I think that that's the thing that, you know, we need to get to and then deal with whatever result. But I think that's part of the we're going to be okay and we're good. You know, that's not good enough. And clearly it's not, given how we played over the last month. So, and we put ourselves in this position, but a lot of talent. But I think that across the board, we need to play with more urgency. And our guys know that.
17: Dave Roberts and the Dodgers getting Skubal. Couldn't get a win last week at Wrigley. Monday making his home debut, taking the mound on Monday against the Royals.
9: 1-2 to Massey. Marte leads off first. Massey swings and misses. So he's down on strikes. Second out of the second.
17: Skubal would go 5, gave up 3 runs on 4 hits, striking out 6. But he also left with the Dodgers trailing 3-2. L.A. trailed, in fact, until the 7th.
9: And Freddie swings, rips it on the ground, right field, a base hit. They're going to send Ohtani. He comes around 3rd. Here comes the throw to the plate. It's off the mark. Ohtani scores down to 2nd. Freeman is out trying to extend, but the run comes in, and the Dodgers take a 6-5 lead.
17: AM 570 L.A. Sports. Speaking of runs counting on a play where an out is recorded, we'll have more on that in 4 minutes. Dodgers, though, rally. They get the 6-5 win. Tarek Skubal giving up those 3 runs over 5 innings in his home debut. Shohei Ohtani scoring the go-ahead run in the 7th. L.A. rallying for just its 2nd victory in its last 10 games with the 6-5 win at home over Kansas City. Best record in Major League Baseball, that would be the Brewers. But Monday in San Diego.
12: 1-1, narrow in the air, deep to center field. Mitchell's back at the wall. This one, gonna go! Jackson Merrill puts the Padres ahead. His 3rd home run in as many games. And for the first time tonight, the Padres lead. It's 3-2.
17: Padres taking the lead in the 7th. They would still hold that lead in the 9th. Brewers trying to rally, trying to get a runner into scoring position, which would be the tying run in scoring position.
12: 1-1. Miller deals. Lockridge runs. The pitch is low. For Means throw. The tag. He is out at 2nd. And the ball game is over. Freddie Fermin throws out Brandon Lockridge, trying to steal 2nd to end the game. Mason Miller collects his 30th save as the Padres win it 3-2.
17: 93-7 the fan, 3-2 the final. Jackson Merrill, that go-ahead 2-run shot in the 7th, his 19th of the season. 3rd straight game where he's had a homer. First time in his career he's hit homers in 3 consecutive games. He now has 9 since the All-Star break. Padres get the win, 3rd straight win. They're now 13-4 in their last 17 games going back to July 24th. 2nd best record in baseball in that span, behind only Tampa Bay. Brewers, meanwhile, 3-7 in their last 10 road games, 2-6 in their last 8 road games against the Padres since the start of 2024. National League wild card, Cubs hold the top spot. Phillies, Diamondbacks neck and neck for the 2nd wild card of the National League. Phillies, Monday, playing in St. Louis, getting another solid outing from starter Andrew Painter since he was recalled from AAA. And as for Philly's offense,
18: and the pitch swung on, hit well up the alley, right center field, and that ball is going to be on the warning track. It one hops the fence. Stubbs read it all the way. He's around 3rd. He's going to come in and score, standing up. It's an RBI double by Kyle Schwarber. He's on base for the 4th time tonight, and the Phillies have a 4-2 lead. And here's the pitch. Swung on, hit well, left center field, up the alley, going for it is Fermin. He won't get it. It bounds off the bottom of the wall. It's going to score 2, and Sosa slides into 2nd with a 2-run double, and the Phillies break open some breathing room. It's now 6-2 Phillies.
17: 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Phillies hang on for a 6-5 win. Andrew Painter gets the win. He went 5 and a third.
19: gave up two earned runs on two hits, walked three, but struck out six. He didn't allow a hit until the sixth inning. 5 1/3 innings, longest no-hit bid of his career. He's allowed two runs or fewer in three straight starts since he was recalled from Lehigh Valley. Triple-A, Phillies get the win. Best record in baseball this season in one-run games. They're now 21-11 in one-run games. So the Phillies get a win. As for the Diamondbacks, they do likewise, getting all they needed in the first inning.
20: As 2-1, that is swung on and hit well. Out to deep left, headed towards the bullpen. Grand slam, Arenado!
21: Can't make a living throwing at 92 down the middle, that's for sure. You learn the hard way, and then after a hit batter and a walk, and that's just injury on top of insult there.
19: Arizona Sports 98.7, Diamondbacks. A 9-0 win over the Rockies. They are 19-9 since July 9th. Second best record in baseball behind the Red Sox over that span. Diamondbacks with the shutout. They remain tied with the Phillies for the second spot in the National League wildcard race. The Rockies, meanwhile, shut out for the sixth time this season. Sports Center all night, ESPN Radio to Toronto. Red Sox, they've played well for most of this summer, especially that month of July, but here in August, hitting a bit of a speed bump, that slump continuing in Toronto.
22: 0-1 to McAdoo. And he hits it in the air right field. Going back, Abreu to the warning track, turns at the wall. See you later! Home run, Charles McAdoo, and the Blue Jays strike first on the rookie's second career home run.
23: Payoff pitch. He's hit on the line, down in right field, a base hit. Carlos Bayless gives swing of the wave. The throw from Abreu bounces in off the glove of Vaughn. He's safe. Springer back to the plate to be extra sure, and the run in to score. Andrés Giménez on second now after another RBI hit. He's Agent Zero and Captain Clutch. 2-0 Blue Jays in the bottom of the sixth inning.
19: Sportsnet 590 The Fan. Blue Jays a 2-1 win over the Red Sox. Boston's lost three straight for the first time since mid-June. Blue Jays, meanwhile, their 10th win when scoring two runs or fewer. That's the most in Major League Baseball. Now, as promised, run scoring with an out recorded, that whole thing. Odd play during this game in Toronto, where Boston loses 2-1. Boston's lone run coming in the top of the seventh on what was essentially a sacrifice fly. Red Sox had runners at first and third with one out. However, the Jumbotron was showing two outs. So on that fly ball, both Boston runners thought there were two outs, so they were on the move. Toronto realized that the catch in center field was the second out of the inning, so they threw to first base, doubled off that runner, three outs. But appeal plays, like that throw to first base, are a timing play. So the runner from third crossed home plate prior to the appeal to first base. For the record, there were two outs. The runner at third hadn't tagged up either. But the Blue Jays did not appeal to third base before the defense left the field. So by rule, they couldn't go after what's referred to as a fourth out, which could have negated that run scoring at home plate. Now, for some reason, it took more than 15 minutes and a call to New York to straighten the rules out before Boston's run was ultimately allowed, since the Blue Jays did not appeal to third base. Toronto manager John Snyder.
24: It was confusing, first time for me, but I think the rule is the rule, and it was just tough because they didn't challenge the play initially. It happened in the middle of an inning when Moran's coming in to warm up, and I think players just react. Players and coaches and managers react to what is being said to them, right? So after consulting with MLB, they told me that all of my players were across the third baseline before Charlie waved off the run, which I 100% disagree with. I don't know if Vlad is that fast after he got the ball at first. So we weren't given an opportunity to appeal to third. And going forward, when that play happens again in the next 100 years, if it's us, we will record the lead out at third.
19: Toronto did get the win, even with Boston getting that run in the seventh inning. SportsCenter all night, ESPN Radio to the NFL. The Cowboys and defensive tackle Quinnen Williams agreeing to a 3-year extension worth nearly $106 million. The deal includes $101 million in guaranteed money, $63 million guaranteed at signing. ESPN's Peter Schrager.
0: Look, I had Christian Parker, the first-year defensive coordinator, on my podcast a couple of weeks ago. I said, what do you know of Quinnen? He says, I know of Quinnen when I was coaching with the Eagles and the Cowboys acquired him. I was punching a hole in the wall. I was so angry. Like, how'd they let him get him? Truth of the matter is, Jason and I both live in the New York, New Jersey area. I have spent a lot of time in the Jets facility. There might be no better young man in this league than Quinnen Williams. What he does for the community, how he handles himself, what he does. You're not just paying for the player on the field. You're paying for the player in the community. I love this for Quinnen Williams. Congratulations to him and his family. Well-deserved, and Dallas got themselves a good one. That might end up being one of the best trades in recent NFL history.
19: Cowboys acquired Williams from the Jets at last year's trade deadline for a second-round pick in 2026, a first-rounder in 27. In seven games last year following the trade, Williams had 20 tackles, sack and a half, 33 quarterback pressures, two tackles for a loss, and a pass breakup. As for what it means for Dallas this year, ESPN's Jason McCourty.
1: He's huge. You think about it. He got there in the middle of the season a year ago. He's had an entire offseason next to Kenny Clark to really develop and dominate on the inside of this Cowboys defense. I remember talking to Gerald McCoy. He said they may be the best duo of defensive tackles in the entire NFL. When you're trying to revamp a defense, having two guys that can be disruptive in the middle goes a long way. Quinnen Williams deserves that money. I'm looking forward to a big year from him.
19: Williams is 28 years old, had been signed through 2027 in a four-year extension worth $96 million guaranteed. Cowboys now have a three-year extension worth $106 million. San Francisco has had its share of injury concerns this summer at training camp. Now Christian McCaffrey sitting out practice with tightness. ESPN 49ers reporter Nick Wagner.
3: After Christian McCaffrey missed his first practice out of all of the sessions in this training camp, I asked offensive coordinator Clay Kubiak just how concerned the Niners were with it. Kubiak said that the team is just managing McCaffrey. He's dealing with a little bit of soreness, but he's going to be fine. Kubiak added, the objective is just to get McCaffrey through the preseason without any issues, have him ready for week one against the Rams down there in Australia. Now, of course, it's understandable why McCaffrey's status today would have created some panic in the fantasy streets in particular, because the Niners had 16 players, including McCaffrey, not participating. Now, the Niners not concerned that any of those issues are going to be long-term. One that we are keeping an eye on, though, is defensive end Nick Bosa. He missed his fourth straight practice with what the team is calling general soreness as he recovers from a torn ACL. The Niners have joint practices with the Titans tomorrow and then open the preseason on Thursday night, also against that Tennessee team. Of course, given all the injury issues, don't expect to see anything but the backups in that game against the Titans.
19: Speaking of injuries at training camp this summer, Lions center Cade Mays suffering a wrist injury during training camp practice. He will miss a significant period of time. Sources indicating it's a small bone in his wrist that's been fractured. Could be out 8 to 10 weeks. Lions coach Dan Campbell.
4: You hate it. You know, I hate it for him. You know, because I felt like he was having a good camp and he had grown so much in our system just since spring. So, you know, in that regard, yeah, and for us too. But at the same time, there again, there's a reason why we have Juice here too, and some of these other guys, you know, and they're going to get a look, and we're going to find the best five. We will find the best five, and we're trying to find that before camp starts. But look, if this goes into the season, it does. But at some point, we will find the best five and where they belong, and they'll be ready.
19: And when your offensive line is missing the center, ESPN analyst Field Yates.
5: Every quarterback needs to be protected well, but Jared Goff is near the top of the list of quarterbacks that rely on protection. He's an excellent player when he has time and space, but last year there were 36 quarterbacks that threw the ball at least 200 times. Jared Goff was 33rd out of those 36 in both QBR and touchdown to interception ratio when he was under pressure. He's a timing and rhythm passer, and this Lions offensive line has undergone major alterations this offseason. Mays, who got $8.5 million per year to be their starting center, is one layer of depth that has already been chipped off of this Lions offensive line for a good chunk of the beginning of the season. No doubt this is some duress.
19: We'll see how the Lions handle it with their offensive line being banged up. Getting to 20 wins. That's next. SportsCenter All Night continues. It's ESPN Radio.
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39: 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A 107-95 win over the Tempo. Atlanta now 20-12 on the season. Win 20 or more in consecutive seasons for the first time in franchise history since they began play in 2008. Seventh game with 100 points or more this season. 107-95 win over the Tempo, which suffers its ninth consecutive loss. Third longest losing streak in the WNBA this season. They've dropped 13 of their last 14. Storm snapping an 11-game losing streak with a 97-88 win over the Sky. The 11-game losing streak had been tied for the longest in team history and tied for the longest in the WNBA
19: this season. For the Sky, their fifth straight road loss, one shy of their longest road losing streak this season. SportsCenter All Night, ESPN Radio, college football around the corner, SEC always in focus. Lane Kiffin's certainly going to be in the spotlight.

0: LSU, speaking with Marty and McGee, spoke of risk versus comfort zone impacting his decision to join the Tigers.
1: Making a decision to take a different job, in my opinion, on my side, it has nothing to do with anything that was said in that special. You have a new circumstance, you have a new decision come up, and you take a different job. You know, you didn't go against things you said of values and principles and anything. Two things can be right and be true at the exact same time. And again, with age, I've learned that, so I don't argue as much with people. Like, your view can be right and mine too. These two things can be right. Those can have been the best 6 years of my life, on field and off the field, especially off the field. And I can have loved Oxford and loved Ole Miss and truly mean that I needed it more than it needed me. And I can have taken a new job. This doesn't mean that that didn't happen. The LSU job came open. I liked in the meetings with them how that they were going to give you full control. I liked the way that they had NIL set up to build rosters, not just for the next year, but for years to come.
0: And now landing at LSU, what are the expectations there? ESPN analyst Dusty Dvorak.
2: The ceiling is a national championship. Now, the realistic expectation, I think, is the college football playoff. But you heard Coach Kiffin say it right there with Marty and McGee. The reason he went to LSU is because the abundance of resources he's going to have at his disposal. And we've seen that. He's got over a $40 million roster. They brought in 40-plus new players. Some of them are really, really good, including Sam Levitt, whose health is going to be a real key for this season. They also retained Blake Baker as a defensive coordinator, which helped keep key players like Whit Weeks and retain a quality recruiting class with some loaded young defensive linemen. So, look, this is going to be a good LSU team.
0: And the goal always, a championship, but you got to get to the college football playoff, of course, in order to win a championship. What does that playoff look like as we move into the future? Still talking about it. ESPN's Pete Thamel.
3: The main topic of discussion, Zubin, was what 24 would look like. A drill down into calendar, a drill down into schedule, a drill down into how all that would work. The consultants for the CFP brought in some basic financials of what a 24-team college football playoff would look like and what some of the general viability would be financially if they brought it out to market. Now, they did not give specific dollar amounts today, Zubin. They didn't say it would be worth this much and that. There is a lot of skepticism because any 24-team playoff would have to overcome the cost of championship games, which are valued somewhere around between $200 and $250 million. So today was a lengthy call. There was a lot of drilling down. There was some chatter online about a 20-team format being presented. I was told that would not manifest itself in any significant way. There's Big Ten pushback on that. That's not quite a fully baked idea in anyone's mind yet. So today is a logistics day for the CFP. No big decisions or big news out of this call.
0: Speaking of logistics, to the NFL. In Buffalo, there's a new $2 billion stadium. Fans were in it over the weekend. Bills hosting nearly 52,000 fans for their blue and red practice over the weekend. And shots showing up online of obstructed view seats earlier on Amber and Ian.
4: These photos were people sitting in the seats that are actually provided to the season ticket holders that they purchased, and then those are the seats that are blocked by the stairway. Some of these photos are pretty bad, Ian, where they're, I mean, it's the field is like half blocked and the railings are weird and in the way. And but at the same time, or were those people just trying to go viral, so they're going up to some seat that's not actually going to be for sale, you know, that they use for a concert when the stage is in a different place of the field, but they're not using it for a football game? There's those sorts of seats in every stadium. So I don't know what to make of this. If there are season ticket holders who have obstructed views and we're not aware of it, obviously that's
5: a damn
4: bad
5: big deal.
4: But what I will say is what you do not want is any of this when you're launching a new stadium like the Bills are. All they want is positivity and excitement that Highmark Stadium is opening. And this isn't that right now. They're getting crushed on social media.
5: I can't imagine the Pegula family, who are the owners of the Buffalo Bills, would be allowing PSL seats, private seat licenses, to be sold with obstructed views. There's no way in hell I can imagine that. If it is, and they are,

0: mean, hell hath no fury.
1: The biggest issue was that several hundred seats have views of the field obstructed by railings. The team saying it has heard from, quote, less than 1% of PSL account holders regarding concerns. There are 17,000 PSL holders, each holding one or more seats in the new stadium. The team says some seats have been pointed out as having obstructed views, but they have not been sold for football games. SportsCenter All Night continues. It's ESPN Radio.
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1: Will it be rose-colored lenses looking at the Saints as 2-a-days continue this morning on Sportsman Life? 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
1: Brennan Williams has an extension in Dallas, nearly $106 million worth. Storms snapping their losing streak in Seattle. Rays continue their win streak, picking up their seventh straight. Dodgers rally at home.
2: And Freddie swings, rips it on the ground, right field, a base hit. They're going to send Ohtani. He comes around third. Here comes the throw to the plate. It's off the mark. Ohtani scores down to second. Freeman is out trying to extend, but the run comes in, and the Dodgers take a 6-5 lead.
1: AM 570 LA Sports. Dodgers win it 6-5 at home over the Royals. Their second win in their last 10 games. They trailed 3-0. Seventh win this season after trailing by at least three runs. Tarek Skubal got the start, wound up with a no decision, gave up four hits and three runs in his five innings of work, struck out six through 95 pitches, but gets a no decision. Shohei Ohtani, 2-for-4 with a double, an RBI, scored twice, had a stolen base as well. He was the one, as you heard, who scored the go-ahead run in the seventh as the Dodgers get the win. It's been a struggle of late, but August isn't necessarily as important as the fall, says former American League MVP Mo Vaughn earlier on ESPN Radio.
3: The Dodgers have gotten, they played down to the last game the last 2 years. They are just worried about getting into the playoffs. Of course, you know, you want to win in division, but I don't think they're really worried about home field advantage. It's still early. It's still early. These guys are preparing themselves for the playoffs. I don't think they, you know, like I said, they want to get their home field advantage, but to them, it doesn't matter. They just want to get there with everybody healthy, and then let the chips fall where they may with that talent and pitching staff they have.
1: And among the teams that they'll be facing, they've got an upcoming series against the Brewers with the best record in baseball. It's a measuring stick, right?
3: I think everybody knows in the National League, they're going to have to compete with the Dodgers at some point. And definitely, listen, it's still too early. It's, you know, the big beginning of August. We got a whole 3 weeks left, and then another month of the season, and then we're going to go. Does it gain confidence if the Brewers play well? Absolutely. If the Dodgers lose, does it really matter to them? Probably not. So it's all what lens you're looking out of at this point in time. At some point, you're going to have to meet each other and play in the playoffs and battle it out.
1: Dodgers getting the win on Monday over the Royals, second win in their last 10 games. SportsCenter All Night, ESPN Radio. Rays have been on a run lately, and that continued on Monday.
2: Swings and drives it on a line to deep left. This is way back, and it's a one-run game. Junior Caminero with a rocket to left, a three-run homer, and the Rays now answer the three runs by the A's. It's 6-5, and there's still nobody out in the eighth. Here's the pitch. Swing and a line drive and a right up, base hit for Walls. The Rays have the lead. DeLuca scores. Simpson right behind him. First to third is Fortes, and Taylor Walls comes through. And the Rays now have a half dozen, and they're up for the first time since the first batter of the ball game. Rays lead 8-6 in the eighth, and the Bluebirds are out in West Sacramento.
1: 620 WDAE. Rays a 10-6 win over the Athletics. They scored 8 runs in the eighth, their most in a single inning this season. They trailed 6-2 going into the eighth. They win it 10-6. Their seventh consecutive victory, longest active win streak in Major League Baseball, tied for the second longest streak this season. Junior Caminero with his 34th home run in that big eighth inning for Tampa Bay. For the A's, sixth loss when leading by at least 4 runs this season. Second most that it's happened in the Major League Baseball. The Nationals have done it 7 times. The A's now 6. Astros and Giants.
4: Here's a drive deep down the right field line. It is gone! A home run! Just stayed fair inside the foul pole. And the Giants take the lead 2-1. And I don't know if it made the water on the fly or bounced in. It's 2-1 Giants. 9th home run of the year for Jung-Woo Lee.
1: And it would be a 6-3 win for the Astros over those Giants. Astros lead the Rangers by a game for first place in the American League West. Yordan Alvarez has not homered in 11 straight games, his longest drought since an 11-game drought in 2024. As for Jung Ho Lee, ninth homer of the season, breaking a tie with last year. That's a new career high. The Rangers in 10 innings get past the Angels 4-1. Rangers have won four of their last five games. Brandon Nimmo, 2-for-4, the go-ahead RBI single in the 10th inning. Third go-ahead hit in extra innings. SportsCenter all night, ESPN Radio, NFL, big deal for Dallas. Cowboys and defensive tackle Quinnen Williams agreeing to a three-year extension worth nearly $106 million. ESPN's Field Yates.
5: Man, it's good to be a defensive lineman these days. And thank you, Jeffrey Simmons, who got a huge deal with the Tennessee Titans this offseason. That kind of got the ball rolling once again for defensive tackles to take that leap from sort of where they were at $30-ish million per year to an even bigger number. And now it makes me wonder, if Aaron Donald does come back, what's the contract look like for him and the Los Angeles Rams? Of course, he's been in retirement for a couple of years. But if he comes back and he looks like the old Aaron Donald, he might walk into Les Snead's office, the Rams GM, and say, pay me like the very top defensive tackle in the NFL. But Quinnen Williams, a very happy man right now in Dallas. They paid twice, the big price to get him in a trade, and now the big contract as well.
1: The 28-year-old had been signed through 2027, four-year extension that guaranteed him $66 million from the Jets in 2023. He came over from the Jets at the trade deadline last year. SportsCenter all night, ESPN Radio. Speaking of the NFL, the Commanders see Laremy Tunsil out. He's going to have tricep surgery. Back to Field Yates.
5: He was the first to ever make $30 million per year amongst offensive linemen. That tells you how big of a loss this is, Keanu, right? You don't pay a guy the most money per year of any player to position and then not feel like this is a substantial blow for this Commanders offense. And let's talk about last season, right? It was a season that went by the wayside, specifically when Jaden Daniels got hurt. Not having Laremy Tunsil makes him more vulnerable to being banged up this season. Brandon Coleman's got a huge task on his plate, and this Commanders team has a very tough rollout in the first half of the season. We're going to know a lot about this offensive line early. In the first eight games, they've got visits from both the Los Angeles Rams. They traded for Myles Garrett this offseason and the Seattle Seahawks also on the ledger for the Commanders. So this is a team that's trying to bounce back. They've got a lot of the pieces in place to do so. Tough injury news for them over the weekend.
1: He's expected to miss significant time, obviously, with surgery to repair a torn tricep. Coach Dan Quinn.
6: So he did injure his tricep. He is going to get surgery. And it's always tough to, you know, talk about a player missing time, and especially a great player like LT. Not only is he an unbelievable player, like, he is a absolutely fantastic teammate. And he'll be missed, and we can't wait to get him back. When these tough scenarios come up, it does provide some opportunities, and Brandon Coleman will shift back out to left tackle. He's played a lot of winning football at left tackle here, and we know that he's ready for it.
1: Speaking of opportunities, it's training camp, time to win jobs in many cases, especially at the skill positions in Cleveland. There's a quarterback decision to be made. ESPN Browns reporter Daniel Olifuse.
7: Coach Tom Monken said he hasn't decided yet who will start the preseason opener against the Bears in Chicago on Saturday, but he did say that he intends to start Deshaun Watson in one of the two and Shedeur Sanders in the other game. Now, Watson and Sanders have been alternating days with the first-team offense, but we did see a change on Saturday when it was supposed to be Sanders up with the starting offense. Instead, Watson took all the first-team reps. Now, today, Monken threw cold water on anyone thinking that that might leave an indication as to who he wants to start. He said that he was informed that Sanders had a couple more padded practices with the ones. He's back out there in the indoor bubble with the ones. And he said, hey, as long as we're still sharing reps, it's a competition. So the competition continues in Cleveland.
8: We haven't seen Deshaun Watson healthy for so. How has he looked so far here in this camp compared to Sanders?
7: Yeah, well, it was a bit of a tough start to the first week of camp for Deshaun Watson. He threw six interceptions in the first handful of practices. But this week, too, that he just capped off was one of his best that we've seen. He looked decisive. He was throwing the ball with anticipation, moving the ball around. It's really what the coaches have wanted to see. So we'll see if he can stack up another strong week of practice leading into their preseason opener against the Bears.
1: Speaking of quarterback decisions, there's one to be made in Minnesota. There's a quarterback competition with Kyler Murray, J.J. McCarthy. reportedly, neither's winning it. ESPN Vikings reporter Kevin Seifert.
9: We have a pretty interesting situation going on here in Minnesota. I think everyone understood that Kyler Murray was the favorite for this job, the heavy favorite going into training camp. And he had some really nice practices in the first week or so of camp. Showed a lot of command of the offense and decision making. But in the past probably 2 or 3 days, he's run into a little bit of a wall. It helps the Vikings that Brian Flores' defense has done a lot of blitzing against him. And so he hasn't had a lot of time to make decisions. But he threw 2 interceptions last night in their stadium practice, and just the way he has performed, I think he's maybe opened the window just a tiny bit for J.J. McCarthy to get in and make this at least interesting. But unfortunately for J.J., he has also struggled with his accuracy, made some nice downfield throws last night in the stadium practice, but also struggled in the red zone. So really what you have is going into the third week of camp, neither one of these guys has really jumped up and said, this is my job, I'm going to be the starter. And so the competition will continue.
8: You know, obviously J.J. McCarthy got an extended look last year. Going into this season, what was the main thing that you heard from the Vikings that they needed to see out of him if he was going to keep the starting job?
9: I think they wanted to see a couple things. First, a big leap just overall in his accuracy and his decisiveness. There was a lot of hesitation and frenetic nature in the pocket last year, and he also sailed a lot of passes. And he has made incremental progress, I think, at that. But he had a long way to go and a big gap to make up in order to really, truly challenge Kyler Murray. Kyler hasn't necessarily done his share yet, but I don't know that J.J. has either. So incremental progress for J.J. McCarthy, but not enough to say that he is imminently going to win this competition.
1: It's a quarterback competition for the Vikings. What does J.J. McCarthy need to do if he doesn't win the job? Earlier on ESPN Radio, our Harry Douglas.
10: It is not the end of the day for J.J. McCarthy. If he's not named a starting quarterback, it's about perspective. It's about overcoming adversity. It's how do you rise back up from the things that have probably stomped you and made you stumble a little bit? Mm-hmm. Because that defines, in my opinion, the true character of a player and what their mindset is moving forward.
1: See what happens through training camp and through the preseason for the Vikings. 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
11: The Las Vegas Raiders reported to camp. New head coach Clint Kubiak is named a starting quarterback.
12: When we go out to practice, Kirk Cousins is the starting quarterback.
13: Tom Brady knew that he wanted a veteran to start the season, and they're going to bring along Fernando Mendoza at a very slow and casual pace.
1: There's the quarterback in Las Vegas for the Raiders. Edge rusher Max Crosby and quarterback Kirk Cousins getting into it over the weekend. Earlier on game night, RQ Myers.
14: It was business as usual. Kirk Cousins was running with the ones. Max Crosby was back out there doing what he does. And, you know, they were cordial to each other. This is the thing. Like, people think, oh, is there some kind of animosity? No, they have a tremendous amount of respect for each other. It's just competition. Max knows one speed, and Kirk didn't appreciate his arm getting tapped multiple times. He was just like, I'm good. Like, I'm not having that. I actually think that it said something about who Kirk Cousins is to the rest of the team. Like, hey, man, I'm willing to go after the biggest, baddest dude on the field out here to let him know that this ain't going to fly.
1: We've heard the stories. That's the key point that we heard on the Golics.
15: I have not yet seen video of this that's not AI slop on my timeline. If someone can't produce it soon, I'm thinking about becoming a Kirk Cousins, Max Crosby fight truther. I'm not sure this happened.
16: Oh, so you're going that far. Okay. All right. I see you. This is not sending a message. I mean, in my opinion, the only message it's sending is anybody that's secure on the roster and not in danger of getting cut, which I would start swinging immediately to get kicked out of practice if I were in the upper echelon of that team to get a day off of practice. So I don't really think it's sending a message.
15: No. Now, if you're looking to send a message, and if you're Clint Kubiak coming in, reportedly the source of this was during a team period, Crosby hit Kirk Cousins twice, and on the second hit to his arm, which is the one no-no. You'll hear in every training camp you go to at every level of football, is stay out of the cylinder. The quarterback's essentially got a halo in addition to the red jersey, because the last thing you want in practice is your quarterback's arm getting hit when he thinks that he's safe, when the bullets aren't live, and now all of a sudden you're down the most important position in football going into the season. So I can understand wanting to send that message if you're the head coach, Dad, of saying, hey, we don't touch the quarterback during practice. We know what the situation's been here, and we're not trying to replicate that again.
16: So let me ask you a question, Mike. As a former offensive lineman, should we not have been reading that the O-line had to be pulled off Max Crosby? He hit their quarterback twice, which is a no-no. That is absolutely a no-no. And even, I think Max Crosby, I think he even admitted that. Shouldn't it have read the O-line was kicked out of practice because they all jumped Max Crosby?
15: No question. And it's difficult because if I'm assuming this is the starting O-line and with Kirk Cousins. So while the Raiders may not all have the most job security across that offensive line, at the very least, Tyler Linderbaum's got more money than God. He should be out there choke slamming Max Crosby and trying to make a statement there. It is the number one red flag. If you see training camp videos anywhere of a quarterback getting hit and the five offensive linemen aren't immediately going over to apply some sweet chin music to whoever did it, you have to start asking some questions about the roster construct there.
1: The incident where Crosby struck Cousins twice on his throwing arm prompted the veteran quarterback to immediately confront him about the excessive contact. Tempers run hot during summer at training camp. Well, how high is the bar for Green Bay? That's next. SportsCenter All Night continues. It's ESPN Radio.
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1: 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Training camps continuing in the NFL. Packers coach Matt LaFleur says Jordan Love is the best he's ever coached at anything revolving around quarterback in one specific instance. He said, quote, he's got to be the best I've been around in terms of protections and adjustments. Rarely does he get out-schemed. End of quotation. LaFleur, knowing full well the comments might ruffle the feathers of Aaron Rodgers, but stands by his quarterback. He says he thinks Love is the best pre-snap. Earlier on ESPN Radio, former Packers wide receiver Jordy Nelson.
2: I think the easy answer is to win playoff games. I think that's where all quarterbacks are judged. I think for the whole offense as a whole up here in Green Bay is the consistency week in and week out and then performing in the big time games. So I think that's where I think the top notch players separate themselves is when it's week in and week out, the consistency there and the way they perform. And then in the big time games, if it's on Sunday Night Football, Monday Night Football, when everyone's watching, or when it comes into late in the season and crunch time in the playoffs.
3: 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Insider

0: at least in my 10 years there, that was the number one goal. I guess the number one goal was to get in the tournament and then to win the championship. We had some good seasons, maybe even some great seasons, but if you're not bringing the Lombardi Trophy home with the Packer organization, then you came up short in some aspects. So I think to make that big trade, I think it was a good idea. It was what they needed. I think if he stayed healthy last year, it could have been a different result. But when anyone ever buys all in, it's definitely winning division titles, getting in the playoffs, and then eventually winning a Super Bowl, which makes any of that worthwhile.
1: Speaking of disappointing results, Kansas City didn't have the best of seasons last year. Looking to turn things around this year, what does success look like for the Chiefs? 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
2: This season will be a success for Kansas City if the defense is able to do their part and go a little bit beyond if the offense is not right or the offense is haphazard at the beginning of the year. Because the pieces are there for this defense. They weren't bad last year, but by Chiefs standards, they did measure up. If they measure the previous year's Chiefs standards on defense, then that'll be a whole thing for the Kansas City offense to say, okay, we're not ready yet, but that defense will carry us through. And when we're ready, we're going to be hell on wheels and not just in the AFC West.
1: Freddie and Harry following Matt and Myron weekday afternoons here on ESPN Radio. Right now, SportsCenter All Night.
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3: Number four.
1: Twice this season, Nolan Arenado has gone yard with the bases loaded, with both of those shots coming in the first inning. Arizona Sports, 98.7.
5: 2-1. That is swung on and hit well. Out to deep left. Headed towards the bullpen. Grand slam, Arenado.
6: Can't make a living throwing at 92 down the middle, that's for sure. You learn the hard way. And then after a hit batter and a walk, and that's just injury on top of insult there.
3: Number three.
1: Diamondbacks weren't the only team getting a grand slam Monday, and not the only team getting a grand slam in the first inning. 880 ESPN New York.
5: First pitch, swinging, it's a high fly ball, right center field. Acuna back, he looks up, this one is gone! Grand slam, Brett Beatty! 5-0 Mets in the first inning.
3: Number two.
1: Boston comes up short in Toronto, it's now three straight losses, but there were flashes of impressive play. Fortinet 590, the fan.
6: Here's a little blooper. Back to home! Oh, what a play by Connor Wong. That is a spectacular diving grab. He's hurt.
7: He hit his head.
6: Time is called. He smoked his head on the track. One away. Oh, my goodness. That was spectacular.
3: Number one.
1: Boston losing three straight games, but for San Diego, Jackson Merrill with three straight going yard. 93.7, the fan.
5: 1-1, Merrill on the air, deep to center field. Mitchell's back at the wall. This one, gonna go! Jackson Merrill puts the Padres ahead. His third home run in as many games. And for the first time tonight, the Padres lead. It's 3-2.
1: Padres, a game out of a wild card spot. They're 8.5 back in the division. Dodgers do get a win last night. Tarek Skubal, a no decision in his home debut. Speaking of Skubal, Tigers 5-2 since trading him. ESPN's Tim Kirkchen.
8: They've won 8 out of 11. They've outscored their opponents 89-27 during that period. Dylan Dingler, their catcher, who's going to get some MVP votes this year, more than a few, has been absolutely great. The entire lineup has been great for at least 3 weeks now, which is stunning. I did not see that coming. 2 years ago, they were out of it in the middle of August and then really just charged, made the playoffs, and even won a playoff series. Tigers are in a pretty good spot right now, amazingly.
1: Tigers host Cleveland tonight. That's going to do it for SportsCenter All Night. I'm Jay Reynolds on Sportsmanlike is next. It's ESPN Radio.
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8: The boys here just told me that they got an alert that there was a bear on campus.
9: That happens, what, guys, once every couple months?
8: Have you ever seen a bear on campus?
9: I have not.
10: Our boss, Justin Craig, has one that, like, shows up at his house every other day and just
8: hangs out.
11: I think I'd just move at that point.
9: Property value is going down, though, if they know a bear is there.
8: Yeah, but you're not going to put that in the listing. Like, great natural life,
9: so you're
8: also a bear.
9: New family in danger.
10: Cam, you know how it's going to be harder to sell the house? If it kills you. Because then you have to actually tell them that someone was murdered on the property. By a bear.
9: Can you use the word murder when describing a bear? Can a bear murder someone? Because that involves, like, legal process and the fact that the bear is charged.
8: I don't know. I would say there's intent there.
9: I would say it's premeditated.
8: Premeditated. The bear has a plan and the bear executes and you're dead. Yeah, it's murder.
12: 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Alone, Chris Canty, Evan Cohen with you. Smalls off. What a way to start the show, talking about murder by bears.
4: Yeah, that was yesterday. Very eventful day up in Vegas East.
12: But not here.
4: Not here.
12: What happened?
4: The hell are you going to see a bear at in New York City,
12: no,
4: sir?
12: No, I understand that. So there was a bear on campus yesterday?
4: Apparently.
12: Wow. And it was in Justin, our boss's backyard, every other day?
13: There was a, over the weekend, we got alerts that a friendly bear was roaming.
12: No such thing.
13: I mean, didn't. It was friendly.
12: No such thing.
13: It didn't attack. If a bear doesn't attack anyone, it's friendly.
12: And so it's just playing the results, Nuno.
13: Yes. We play the That's our job. Our job is to play
12: sports,
13: the results.
12: When it's non-life and death, when it's not the... Yeah, we can play the results of last night in Major League Baseball. A 16-minute delay with the Red Sox and the Blue Jays on no one knowing tagging up rules. It is so complicated. I'm not even going to try to explain it. It's too hard. But look it up. ESPN.com is the information. That you can play the results on. A bear attacking someone, CC, I don't personally feel comfortable saying any bear is friendly.
5: I agree with you.
12: Thank you.
5: Yeah.
7: It didn't attack anyone.
13: That's what I said.
12: We're not going to play the results saying it's friendly.
5: You can't say it's friendly just because it didn't attack anyone. I think that was just a very fortunate incident.
7: Nah, we get bears all the time. Sighting. I don't think a bear has attacked anyone. In years.
13: You're telling me there's not a bear, like, in the bear world that's an Evan Cohen, like, I have a hypothetical, like, hey, hypothetically speaking, what happens if you go out there today and get three? Like, I think that happens.
5: What? Get three?
13: Yeah,
5: get
13: like,
5: three
13: get three. What? Like, he talks to his boy, like, hey, you come across someone else.
7: Three
13: you,
7: people?
13: You take out, you know, three trash cans.
12: What are you saying
13: cans.
12: Right now?
13: You take out three trash cans. They play the results.
5: Get three.
12: Three trash I think Nuno had too much coffee.
9: Nuno, what did you just say?
5: I'm so confused right now.
12: Three trash cans. In my head, he's saying a bear hypothetically took out three people.
9: That's what I thought.
12: And I thought he was saying because we were saying it's friendly, those three are the three that he takes out in Vegas East. Nuno, Pat, and Cam.
9: Well, we would deserve it.
13: No, that's more
12: based on friendly. You guys are trash talking a bear in essence by not you're not showing the proper respect towards the bear.
5: There's no such thing as a friendly bear, just
12: Thank
5: like
12: you.
5: There's no such thing as a friendly shark. There are
12: Agreed.
5: Just some animals that are not friendly.
12: Agreed.
5: There's no such thing as a friendly lion.
12: Agreed.
5: They're just not friendly, and it's okay.
7: Whale sharks are notoriously friendly sharks.
12: Wait a second. Do you think someone said that to Dan Campbell? And he's like, you know, we have to take that mantra. There's no such thing as a friendly lion. And we can't be friendly. And like the whole biting kneecaps and the mentality of the Detroit Lions is literally from the saying you just said. I'm being dead serious right now.
5: No, you can't be serious right now.
12: Do you think that Dan Campbell heard
5: no.
12: that?
5: No.
12: But that is kind of the mantra. There's no such thing as a friendly. When you think of the Detroit Lions, the current version of them, what do you think of?
5: The fighting kneecap biters.
12: Okay, there's no such thing as a friendly lion.
5: Okay.
12: I'm just saying. All right.
7: And Simba's pretty good.
12: Okay, you guys are something here, I'll
5: Didn't
12: tell
5: he
12: you.
5: Kill his uncle?
7: Oh, yeah, sometimes you have to.
9: He deserved it.
5: How's he friendly the if uncle he killed, killed his uncle?
9: The uncle killed his dad. It was revenge.
7: Yeah. Okay.
5: He could have just turned the other cheek.
9: No, he had to claim his rightful place as king.
5: Okay.
7: Yeah.
12: Okay. All right, anyway, good morning, everybody. How we doing? So today's big day.
5: We get from a bear sighting to the Lion King.
12: Yeah.
5: It's a hell of a way to go in the first 4 minutes of a show.
12: We got NBA schedule release, at least part of it
5: today.
12: Good morning, America.
5: Let's go.
12: Opening night as well as Christmas Day games. Expect to see LeBron James, obviously, in many of those, you would think.
5: Probably not going to see the Clippers.
12: Who's on that team?
5: Nobody knows.
12: What team is
5: Nobody
12: Kawhi?
5: Knows.
12: I read something yesterday, I think, by way of The Athletic, that Kawhi's camp expects him to be in Raptors training camp. What if he's not on the Raptors? He's just going to go to Raptors training camp? I don't understand. We don't know what team. By the way, you know what the other thing is? James Harden is still not under contract. Not that anyone cares, but I care.
5: Well, he had a legal situation that he recently got resolved, correct?
12: Oh, is that why? I didn't even know that. That's why he's not under contract. All right, so you got that in the mix. So NBA schedule release, as soon as it is released, we will give it to you. If you could do one thing here, you could script LeBron on Christmas. Sixers play who on Christmas? We assume they're going to play.
5: Knicks.
12: So you want to use both of them in the same game versus spread them out?
5: Sixers got to play the Knicks
12: so
5: on Christmas.
12: So Sixers at the Knicks, noon Eastern, ABC, ESPN.
5: That's a way to start out Christmas with a bang.
12: Not at the Lakers? He gets to stay at home?
5: Yeah. I want to see that.
12: Well, what is home
5: that,
12: now?
5: That turnpike rivalry.
12: Yeah. I was just, because LeBron always says he wishes he simultaneously wants to play on Christmas, but also wants to be home for Christmas.
5: Yeah.
12: I actually don't know what home is now. Is home New York, Philadelphia, Akron, or L.A. for LeBron?
5: Yes.
12: Right. So when he says, I want to play at home on Christmas, where is home?
5: A lot of different options.
12: You know, you're rich when you get
5: LeBron versus Giannis in Miami.
12: That I'm sure he's got
5: you
12: something
5: get LeBron
12: there.
5: At the Garden against the Knicks because he's going to live in Manhattan.
12: Where's
5: you
12: home?
5: You get LeBron against the Lakers.
12: That's like, how many times would you laugh when people like me and others in the media are like, oh, I think this guy may sign with the Dolphins. Supposedly he has a place in Miami. And you're like,
5: Every pro athlete has a place in Miami. It's either Miami or LA.
12: Right.
5: One of the two.
12: So it doesn't indicate where you're actually going to sign a football contract.
5: No.
12: Speaking of that, we did see a massive contract sign yesterday.
5: Yeah, buddy.
12: Quinnen Williams, Dallas Cowboys defensive lineman, a 3-year, $105.9 million contract. Adam Schefter, of course, had it. And he gets $101 million guaranteed, 63.35 at signing, and a bonus of 31.85. Before we get into the actual football part of it, can you explain to me and to others, when we say, and I just blurted this out, 63.35 at signing, is that literally a direct deposit of $63 million upon arrival?
5: No, it's upon signing means this is the portion that is guaranteed to you. Now, most teams, what they'll do is they'll stage out the signing bonus. So it might be a signing bonus of $63 million, but you won't get it all in one chunk. Sometimes they give it to you within the first couple of weeks. Then they stage it, you know, in installments throughout the course of the first year of the deal. So it just depends on how the organization wants to disperse it. But that means that Quinnen Williams, no matter what, has $63 million coming to him.
12: And that's,
5: which is awesome.
12: And that's like relatively quickly.
5: Yeah, it's going to come to him within,
12: over the course.
5: It's going to come to him within the next year. He's going to get $63 million within the next year.
12: Say that again.
5: He's going to get $63 million within the next year.
12: Oh, my God.
5: Yeah.
12: Good for him.
5: Yeah, it's great to be a defensive tackle.
12: Clearly.
5: We're seeing these deals explode, right? We just saw Jalen Carter set the market. We saw Jeffrey Simmons get a market-level deal. I mean, it's great to be a defensive tackle right now.
12: No question. 30-plus million for four of the defensive tackles.
5: Let's go.
12: Jalen Carter, Quinnen Williams, Jeffrey Simmons, Chris Jones, respectively there.
5: I was born in the wrong decade.
12: What would you get today?
5: I don't know.
12: You don't like thinking about
5: it? A lot more than that Giants contract.
12: And that was a good contract.
5: And that was a great contract.
12: Yeah. So are the Cowboys now, like, functional? I can't even say it. Like, do you feel like the Cowboys are well-run from a football perspective?
5: I feel like the Dallas Cowboys have positioned themselves to win the Michael Parsons trade. And I think that's one of the things that you point to. Quinnen Williams was one of the big acquisitions with the capital that Jerry Jones got when he dealt Michael on the eve of last season. He traded for Quinnen Williams at the deadline when the Jets had a fire sale, and you saw that Dallas Cowboys defense took a leap in terms of improvement. And so I think they see him as a foundational piece, a building block for what Christian Parker, their new defensive coordinator, wants to do. They got a lot more big bodies up front, which is philosophically a shift from what the Dallas Cowboys have been for the better part of the 2020s. And so when you have a player like Quinnen Williams that can be as disruptive in the run game and the pass game as he does, it makes life easier for everybody on that unit.
12: When we look at the Cowboys, you say they won the Micah trade. Okay?
5: Yes.
12: Stephen Jones spoke to The Athletic, the president, owner of the team, as well as Jerry, of course. This is what he said about the Quinnen Williams deal. Quote, he's a great player and one of the hardest practicing guys out there. Every time he lines up, you feel him. He doesn't take anything for granted. He doesn't say, hey, I got this. I'll let my play do the talking. You see it. He's the best player on the field whenever he's out there. The other thing is just what a man he is. He's a leader. We didn't have a lot of leadership on defense for the last couple of years. To have him and Kenny Clark and Rashawn Gary, I think they really picked it up over there in terms of culture and the leadership. And that is per The Athletic, John Makata, who covers the Dallas Cowboys. There's a one line in there that's big. We didn't have a lot of leadership over the last few years. Let's be clear on something. The initial reaction I saw, including from our very own Cam Pratt producer, when this deal was given to Quinnen Williams as well, they could have given this to Micah if they worked early on this. Let's be very clear. It is clear based on actions, not words, actions. The Dallas Cowboys did not want Michael Parsons on their team.
5: And you have to ask why. Because Michael Parsons led the NFL in pressures and he missed, the final month of the season? Why didn't the Dallas Cowboys want him? And I think a big part of it is Michael Parsons creating headlines that his teammates and people within the organization have to answer for through his podcast. And that's one of the things that we talked about with Micah. When they give you the money at that level, it's not just about your production on the field. It's what you do in the locker room. It's what you do in the community. And I'm not going to sit here and cast aspersions on Micah and paint him as a bad guy. But Micah has ambitions beyond football. He wants to be in the sports and entertainment space as a voice, and sometimes that can lead you down the road of saying things that can be controversial. When you look at Quinnen Williams, what has he said that has been controversial? The most controversial thing that the guy has done, besides some other legal issues that he had early on in his career, the most controversial thing that we remember about Quinnen Williams was when he sneezed.

0: and said, God bless you and thank you.
1: I was hoping
0: that's
1: you were going to say that.
0: That's the most controversial thing that he said.
1: Because when you just brought that up, I'm like, I can't think of anything about Quinnen Williams.
0: That's the most controversial thing he's ever said.
1: He blessed himself.
0: He blessed himself.
1: Which he did yesterday,
0: and then the Dallas Cowboys blessed him with a contract.
1: He blessed himself $31 million over.
0: But my point is this.
1: On the guarantee.
0: The leadership and the voice of Quinnen Williams is heard throughout the organization and in a locker room and not many other places. And I think that's the way that Jerry Jones prefers to operate. And we see that now that he's endorsed Quinnen with his contract.
1: Yeah, they didn't want the who with Micah. They wanted the what in terms of the on-field production.
0: No doubt.
1: But, like, that was the whole thing. And we said it to your point at the time. When you're looking at these big money deals that the Cowboys are operating under and doing it intelligently, right? The George Pickens deal I thought was great in terms of, hey, we still don't know if we're going to get year over year production. We're going to go year by year with you. If you don't like it, you're going to have to leave after the year. Fine, whatever. I think it's a smart deal. Going out there and getting Quinn Williams.
0: But I'm glad you brought up George Pickens. I don't want you to gloss over it. It's a great point. The fact that George Pickens, Pickens' agent, and the organization were able to get on the same page early in the offseason as to not create more headlines, more of a controversy, I think that speaks volumes about both parties, but specifically the Dallas Cowboys and how they've shifted gears from how they've done business in the past. Because Jerry Jones, through his own words, likes to stir things up. And the George Pickens, will they, won't they, with the contract negotiations
1: never happens.
0: Was an opportunity for him to stir it up and create headlines, and he opted not to do it. And the Dallas Cowboys have been quiet for the most part throughout the course of the offseason and early on in training camp. Jerry Jones, when he addressed the media at training camp, he did create some headlines saying that the Dallas Cowboys could potentially add to this team. But after he said that, haven't really heard anything else from Jerry.
1: But at least that's football.
0: But I understand.
1: You know what I mean? Like, at least that's football.
0: Exactly. But it's not anything that's controversial that anybody within that locker room on the coaching staff has to answer for. And the football people can go about handling football business.
1: That's right.
0: That's how it should be. And that's why everybody should be taking the Dallas Cowboys a little more seriously this time of year than we typically do.
1: Quinnen Williams, 3 years, $100+ million, 105.9 is the deal. I speak in radio, realize, in frequency.
0: Yeah.
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0: Organization is always going to win when you pay the big people.
1: Who are you speaking to right now?
0: What are you talking about?
1: Just in football or what? Any walk of life?
0: General principle. GP.
1: If you have the biggest lawyer or doctor, she or he is out there, the tallest person, the biggest person, pay them first. That's what you're saying?
0: Again, I'm just saying,
1: hypothetically,
0: GP.
1: Broadcaster. coming up, Micah's new team has now some controversy. We'll get to that next. 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
1: 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Betrayal of Shohei Ohtani, presented by Gusto. The timing of your dancing is fascinating for anybody on TV. You're not dancing to the betrayal of Shohei Ohtani, but you are dancing to the music in the background.
0: Yes, the music.
1: But somehow, what a banger, the betrayal of Shohei Ohtani.
0: It is, though.
1: It's a great podcast. Fascinating timing. So we just talked with the Dallas Cowboys. Their big contract extension with Quinnen Williams, big defensive tackle. It does kind of relate to their former best defensive player, which of course was Michael Parsons. Stephen Jones saying, executive vice president, hey, we haven't had that kind of leadership. By the way, let me just be clear. You could be the best player on a team and not be a leader, and it may be in the team's best interest.
0: It happens all the time.
1: For you not to be the leader.
0: It happens all the time.
1: But it does come off as a knock. Like, we were joking about Kawhi Leonard, right? Was Kawhi Leonard the leader of the 2019 Raptors?
0: No.
1: Kyle Lowry was.
0: No.
1: Kawhi Leonard was the best player on a championship team, but not necessarily the leader,
0: but they
1: right?
0: had plenty of leadership on that team. Fred VanVleet was on
1: tons
0: that
1: of
0: team.
1: Vets,
0: There's a
1: exactly.
0: lot of leadership there.
1: No question. So maybe Stephen Jones would say, hey, that wasn't a shot at Micah. It definitely comes off as a shot at Micah. Micah's new team, Green Bay Packers, Matt LaFleur, head coach, was on the NFL Network and had this to say about Jordan Love as the best QB he's been around.
12: He's got to be the best I've been around in terms of protections and adjustments, and rarely does he get out schemed. It's pretty remarkable, and that was all foreign to him coming into the league.
0: Yep.
12: And I think having the opportunity to sit back and learn from Aaron and watch him do it at the level he did it, I think was invaluable for him.
13: Best you've been around, because Aaron Rodgers played some MVP.
12: And Aaron's going to get mad about this, but it's uncanny what he can do at the line of scrimmage with our protection adjustments.
1: Stacey Dale's tremendous follow-up, getting that
0: that's a hell
1: double
0: of a,
1: down
0: that's
1: from
0: a hell
1: floor.
0: Of a statement to make.
1: It seems
0: He's been around Aaron Rodgers. He was the quarterback's coach when Matt Ryan won MVP in 2016. He's been around Jared Goff, who went to the Super Bowl. That's a lofty statement to make about Jordan Love.
1: He was specific to recognizing the protections, in essence, QB smarts at the line of scrimmage.
0: Still a big statement to make.
1: I agree.
0: To say that you're smarter than all of those other quarterbacks that I just listed?
1: So
0: are we still in a phase of Jordan Love's career where the head coach has to prop him up by comments that he makes to the media? Are we still there?
1: I don't know the answer to that.
0: Because the answer should be no at this point. We should be in the phase of Jordan Love's career where the head coach feels more than comfortable undressing him just so everybody else in the locker room knows that they can be treated the same way. Circa Bill Belichick with Tom Brady. That's the phase of Jordan Love's career we should be entering into.
1: Can we just define what this means? So basically what LaFleur is saying, at the line of scrimmage, recognizing coverages, et cetera, et cetera. So what should that produce? If you're amazing at that, that skill, that means that skill leads to what? Lack of interceptions, great. Like, what does that lead to? So we can judge it based on the comp to Rodgers or anybody else.
0: Our quarterback getting us into the right play, getting us into the right protection, and in passing situations, getting the football to the right receiver on time.
1: Which would, to me, limit interceptions, right?
0: Correct. Not only limit interceptions, but maximize productivity from a snap-to-snap basis. Think of it in those terms. What are we averaging on a yards per play basis? That's the conversation that we should be having based on Matt LaFleur's comments.
1: So Matt LaFleur and Aaron Rodgers were together for a few years. Rodgers' last 2 years in Green Bay, he had 37 touchdowns, 4 interceptions, 26 touchdowns, 12 interceptions. I think that every Packer fan listening right now all across ESPN Wisconsin and all across the country would sign up for those numbers, at least the first year, for Jordan Love this year. And I understand how good Jordan Love can be. But we are at a place now where there is no quarterback, I think, that has to produce individual success more than him. I don't even know the team success is necessarily as vital. I feel like with Herbert, it's team success.
0: Mm-hmm.
1: For some reason, I feel like with Love, it's individual success. Here's what I mean by this. If Justin Herbert has a season where he has 40 touchdowns, 10 interceptions, and they don't win a playoff game, we're going to say, well, I've seen that before. Like, I know what that looks like.
0: If Jordan, 40 touchdowns.
1: Okay, but I've seen close to that. If Jordan Love, last year he had 23 touchdowns, 6 interceptions, played 15 games, was banged up. Year before that, 15 games, 25 and 11. Year before that, 32 and 11. He's had an excellent start to his career. Nobody's doubting that.
0: Yep.
1: But the proclamations of smartest I've been around, best at this, top 10 quarterback. I think we need to see a season from Jordan Love where he just blows us away with how great he is. To back up all of the words about him, that none of them have come from him, to be clear. He has not said, I'm better than this guy, I'm better than that guy. He has not said any of that. I don't even know if he said a word about his own personal status within the league. I think he needs to blow people away this year where it is completely undeniable how good this guy is. And if the Packers lose a playoff game, we are fine blaming others if Jordan Love absolutely reaches that level.
0: No, I'm with you on that in terms of Jordan Love's individual productivity, but it has to be hand in glove with team success, right? And I'm curious.
1: He's never won a division.
0: I'm curious, based on what you just said in terms of hearing from Jordan Love, if we're not getting the leadership and the quarterback setting the agenda for the team, then who is? Where is the player leadership in the Green Bay Packers locker room on the offensive side of the ball? I think that's an important question that needs to be answered. Now, I love the fact that they brought in Tyrod Taylor to be their backup quarterback and to be able to be in Jordan Love's ear in terms of giving him guidance in the way that player leadership from the quarterback position should look. But this is a massive year for Jordan Love, and all the ways that we need to see improvement aren't tangible. He needs to grow, not just as a player in terms of being more consistent, but he has to grow as a leader too. It can't just be Matt LaFleur out front and everybody with the Green Bay Packers falling in line. You have to have player leadership in order to get to the ultimate goal, which is holding up the Lombardi Trophy.
1: I would be fascinated quickly on this. If you said to Jordan Love, you've had 6 years in the NFL, 3 as a starter, 3 learning from Rodgers, how would you categorize and evaluate your first 6 years in the league? What is the answer to that question from Jordan Love? And I don't know what his answer would be, but I'd like to hear that. Because to me, it's work in progress. That's not a bad thing, right? Like, Tom Brady was always a work in progress. Aaron Rodgers probably would say that. But it's a good default answer. Like, he's not accomplished yet. He's not accomplished yet. His career could end today, and we would not have this lasting opinion on Jordan Love. Never won a division. Never really been an MVP candidate. Always been the analytics darling. That's why this year needs to be undeniable for Jordan Love.
0: The only starter on Green Bay's offense that's been in the league longer than Jordan Love is Josh Jacobs.
1: And neither of us are going to dive into the real life stuff because we don't know what happened, but he's had real life stuff to deal with that, you know.
0: We don't know.
1: We don't know. We're not defending nor accusing.
0: We don't know the status of him. That's the best way to put it.
1: Right. The leadership thing. It can't be him this offseason.
0: No.
1: He's got his own stuff that he's got to worry about. All right, we're going to worry about a power ranking coming up. Top five mystery teams. I don't know what this means. Mystery good, mystery bad, mystery around them. We're going to find out with CeCe after he has this from 5-Hour Energy.
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0: Yes, these are the Power Rankings. And, of course, on Tuesday on Unsportsmanlike at 6:30, we love to rank stuff. So today's Power Rankings are my top five mystery NFL teams in 2026. Teams that have the greatest degree of variance of the squads in the NFL this upcoming season. They could be elite teams that are in the final four of the NFL postseason. They could be teams that are drafting in the top five. You just don't know. And so I think that these teams are the biggest mysteries around the NFL this upcoming season. And the Canty Power Rankings today are brought to you by SoFi. Get your money right. Vegas East, you ready? Evan Cohen, you ready?
1: I'm ready.
0: Let's get to it.
5: Number five.
0: The New York Jets.
1: Wow.
0: They finished 3-4 last season. Gangrene holds the longest active playoff drought in major North American team sports at 15 years and running. They changed both coordinators, brought in Geno Smith to stabilize the quarterback position after a revolving door at quarterback that was 2025. Currently, Geno is being investigated for a June incident in which a woman accused him of battery. So we'll see what happens there. New York's offense was bottom five in the NFL in scoring, and only the Dallas Cowboys defense allowed more points than the Jets unit, which earned the distinction of being the only NFL team not to record a pick in a 16-game season. Glass half full, they added eight new starters on defense, and they drafted two pass catchers in the first round. There's enough talent on this Jets roster to compete with anyone, but coaching and quarterback seem to be the biggest question marks. And that seems to be an evergreen statement for this franchise. The New York Jets checking in at five on my top five mystery teams in the NFL in 2026.
1: Here's what I would like people to do off of you putting them number five in the list. When you get in front of your computer on the ESPN app, go to ESPN.com, and I want you to go to the Jets depth chart. And I want you to look at the depth chart and pretend the Jets word is not in the depth chart. Just the word Jets. Take Jets out of the depth chart. Then you're going to look at it and be like, you know, I think that roster's pretty good. I think that roster is ready for a quarterback. I don't think they're as bad as maybe people think they are. It's literally just the word Jets that throws people off. Seriously, if you look at that roster, they have first-rounders on either tackle. They have first-rounders in the wide receiver position. You look at their skill guys, you're like, wait, I was going to draft Breece Hall, Garrett Wilson high up in my fantasy team. Then you look at their defense, you're like, wait, David Bailey was the second pick in the draft.
0: Yes.
1: Wasn't Will McDonald the first round? Wait, isn't DeMario Davis like always man of the year and everybody wants him on the team? Wait,
0: yes.
1: Wait, Minka Fitzpatrick's on the Jets? Wasn't he really good? D'Angelo Pounds, you mean the guy? Wasn't he on Pons, excuse me, wasn't he on Indiana? Yep. Wasn't he pretty good? It's just the word Jets that throws you off. This roster is ready for a quarterback to take them to the next level. Number four.
6: Number four.
0: The Minnesota Vikings. Rollercoaster season last year, but finished on a high note with a five-game winning streak. They signed quarterback Kyler Murray to be the new man on the Minnesota Vikings, and he's going to compete with J.J. McCarthy to be the starting quarterback. Based on reports, Minnesota is in line to start their ninth different quarterback since 2023. Ninth different starting quarterback since 2023. Now, they're adding Juwan Jennings to a receiving core that includes Justin Jefferson and Jordan Addison. That shouldn't hurt. They had a top three defense from a season ago under Brian Flores, but the loss of safety Harrison Smith looms large. Tremendous leader, team captain, long time. Now, Minnesota's third place schedule should help the cause, but Minnesota's quarterback room might be the biggest X factor in the 2026 season. Minnesota Vikings checking in at number four on my top five mystery teams in 2026.
1: I think that's a great one, and here's why. Minnesota Vikings, you know we're going to have a great defense because Brian Flores leads great defenses there. In addition, can people say, those who are supportive of Kevin O'Connell say, well, QB Whisperer, he's going to get the best out of Kyler Murray. Fine. Period. Next sentence. Home against the Packers, at the Bears, at the Bucks, is it impossible for them to start 0-3?
0: No.
1: Right. That's where the mystery part comes in. Kyler Murray could be better than J.J. McCarthy, and they still start 0-3. Vikings number four, good one.
0: Next.
6: Number three.
0: The New Orleans Saints, the adopted team of Unsportsmanlike. The Saints have missed the playoffs in five consecutive seasons, tied for the third longest active drought. Still, there's reason for optimism in the Big Easy. 2025 second-round pick quarterback Tyler Shuck started his first game for the Saints in Week 9 last year, and New Orleans proceeded to win five of their final eight. The offense took a massive leap. They averaged 4 points per game in comparison to the first half of the season last year. From Week 9 on, the Saints were the only team in the NFC South to record an above-500 record or a positive point differential. Now, wide receiver Chris Olave is coming off of career highs across the board. They added running back Travis Etienne in free agency from Jacksonville, and they drafted wide receiver Jordan Tyson with a top-10 pick. And all reports is that he is a bona fide stud. If the offensive line can stay healthy, and that's a big if, the New Orleans Saints will go from a bottom-five offense in 2025 to a top-five offense in 2026. The New Orleans Saints, number three on my top five mystery teams this upcoming season.
1: This is the only one I disagree with so far. Here's why. I don't think there's variance. I think they're going to be good. I think they're going to be good. Okay. I think they're going to win the division. That's how good I think they're going to be. How I look at football teams, very simple. Do you have a quarterback? And can you protect said quarterback? I think they have a quarterback in Tyler Shuck. And while this doesn't always lead to protection, what I do like is their attempt at building the protection. On the offensive line, they have three former first-round picks, one former second-round pick, and they used their big money this offseason to get an unrestricted free agent, David Edwards, guard out of Buffalo on Wisconsin. Like, so they are looking at it and saying, we believe in Shuck, and we believe in protecting him. I think they're going to be good. I think they're going to be really good.
0: Next.
6: Number two.
0: The Carolina Panthers. Last season became the fifth team since the merger to win the division with a losing record. Quarterback Bryce Young led the NFL in go-ahead touchdown passes in the fourth quarter overtime and was second in the NFL in game-winning drives while setting career highs in completion percentage, pass touchdowns, and off-target percentage, as well as yards per dropback. Carolina exercised his fifth-year option while declining to engage in long-term contract negotiations, setting the stage for a prove-it year in 2026. Now, 2025 first-round pick Tep McMillan was a 1,000-yard receiver out the gate, which pre-paced all rookies, and the front office continued to bolster the lines, drafting offensive tackle Monroe Freeling in the first round, along with signing Devin Lloyd and Jalen Phillips on defense. First-place schedule makes things interesting for the Carolina Panthers, but this is a team that is going to go as their quarterback grows. The Carolina Panthers, number two on my top five mystery teams in 2026.
1: I think that's a good one for mystery because in theory you could say, why shouldn't I believe they could win one or two more games this year? Right? They were division. Do I think a division winner can win one or two more games with improvements, Jalen Phillips? All the, sure. At the same time, if you told me they picked in the top 10 of the draft next year, picking a quarterback to replace Bryce Young, I also could believe that.
0: Yeah, it's interesting because the Carolina Panthers could be a team drafting a quarterback next year. The Carolina Panthers are also the team that the Los Angeles Rams don't want to play.
1: Well, right. They could be drafting a quarterback. The number one team arguably in the league doesn't want to play them. And they also could be extending a quarterback if he's really good this year. That's why they're a miss.
0: It can
1: I have
0: go
1: no
0: a lot
1: idea.
0: Of different ways.
1: They have to be on the list. That's a good one. But I have a guess for who's number one, but let's see if I'm right.
0: Well, you should know who's number one.
1: I don't know if I'm going to know.
6: Number one.
0: It's the team that you said has the biggest variance of any NFL team this season.
1: Mm-hmm.
0: And that would be?
1: The Houston Texans. That's what I've been saying.
0: Oh, my God.
1: What?
0: Okay, never mind. He doesn't understand the point of the exercise. The Washington Commanders are
1: no,
0: my number one team.
1: I never said that.
0: The Washington Commanders. They fired both coordinators in the offseason after a 7-win swing year over year. 2025 was marred by Jaden Daniels' injuries and god-awful defense. They lost left tackle Laramie Tunsil to a tricep injury over the weekend. He could be out the majority, if not all, of the season. On the Sonny side, they brought in 7 new starters on defense, including top 10 pick Sonny Styles. They signed wide receiver Steph Diggs to pair with Scary Terry. Washington's schedule is much tougher in the first half of the season than in the back half. In weeks 1 through 9, it's the second hardest NFL schedule. In weeks 10 through 18, it's the 6th easiest based on opponent's record from 2025. If they can survive the first 3 games at Philadelphia, at Dallas, home against Seattle, then Washington has more than a puncher's chance of competing for an NFC East title and being a team to threaten for a deep playoff run. The Washington Commanders, number one on my top 5 mystery teams in 2026.
1: Okay, so we'll get to the Texans part. Obviously, that's my objection and omission. To your point about the Commanders, remember what I said about the Jets? If you took the Jets' name out and you looked at the roster, you'd be like, oh, that's pretty good. If you took Jaden Daniels off this team, no one would think they're good. If you put whoever you deem to be an average quarterback on this team, no one would think they're that good. This is not the greatest roster you've ever seen. And now minus Tunsil, a $30 million left tackle, is what, a 5-time Pro Bowl or something like that?
0: Yeah.
1: That guy's awesome. I don't know that this team is that good.
0: So can I ask you a question then? Since you did the compare and contrast with the Commanders and the Jets, would you rather be in Washington or would you rather be in New York?
1: If I'm a quarterback or just
0: no,
1: in
0: I'm saying it, with the state of the franchise,
1: oh,
0: with
1: well,
0: what
1: yeah,
0: they have.
1: Obviously, the Commanders. Yeah.
0: You want to be in Washington?
1: Yeah, but if I'm Jaden Daniels and I could pick a roster, I'd pick the Jets. I'm just telling you. That's why this is the point of the exercise as to why those two teams are on
0: the
1: it.
0: The Jets are a quarterback away. The Commanders are everything else away.
1: I like their receivers. But yeah,
0: I do like the receiver.
1: I'm not as high. I think you put the right team in the mix here. I would the one out would be Panthers. One in for me would be Texans. We will get calls and objections and omissions on this coming up at 888-SAY-ESPN. 888-729-3776. I'll explain my Texans. I never said the Commanders.
0: You did. You
1: I
0: on
1: said
0: first
1: the
0: take. You said it. You said it on first take.
1: No, you said that I said it.
0: You said it on first take.
1: No, you said it
0: on first take.
1: 888-SAY-ESPN. 888-729-3776.
0: Check the tape.
1: Biggest mystery. 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
1: We are on Sportsmanlike here on ESPN Radio, ESPN 2. 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Hello, I'm Chris Canty, Evan Cohen with you. Smalls off. You slipped that in. New man in the Minnesota Vikings. Well done by you. The Lizzo line about Kyler Murray. It worked. It actually wasn't just
0: he is a new man on the Minnesota Vikings.
1: That is true, and he is a huge part of this. So CC just gave his power rankings, brought to us by SoFi. Get your money right. Top five mystery teams in the NFL. And you described mystery, in essence, as variants of they could be really good or really bad.
0: Yeah.
1: Right? That there is a legit variance between the two. Right? You had the Commanders 1, Panthers 2, Saints 3, Vikings 4, Jets 5. I would take the Saints out because I don't think there's much variance. I think they're going to be pretty good. The thing is, the reason I would say Texans.
0: How can you say that definitively when they were a last place team?
1: Well, because last place was two games out of first. Right? It's a three-way tie at 8-9, and they won six games. And if you take their win percentage with their intended team this year from the end of last year, as you said, they won five of their last eight. That's two games over. So if they,
0: but everybody is two games ahead of them if you're using that logic.
1: Sure. So then we even it up. Then they catch up.
0: Okay.
1: I don't know if the math. Wisconsin and Virginia.
0: I don't know how you did that.
1: Wisconsin and Virginia. Neither one of them is proud of us right now.
0: I don't know how you solved that equation just now.
1: I don't think that made any sense.
0: I don't know how you figured that out.
1: I don't think that made any sense what I just said. But anyway, nonetheless, so I would put the Texans on here for this reason. Now the level of variance is different than what you've brought up. My level of variance is if CJ Stroud is good, they can win the Super Bowl. If CJ Stroud is not, they can miss the playoffs. How many other teams?
0: But they don't miss the playoffs.
1: But they could now.
0: But they don't. Okay. They've never missed the playoffs with CJ Stroud as their quarterback. Their floor is double digit wins.
1: And that's why I'm saying the variance, I guess, is based on the significance of where I think they could go. I think they could win the Super Bowl if he's good. Right? That is the severe is the wrong word. That is the highest.
0: Most drastic, yeah.
1: Most drastic, right? I could see you, Team X, win the Super Bowl if one thing goes a little bit better than the year before. That's a lot of variance because then the other way is, well, no, not so much.
0: Yeah, I don't think any of my teams on the list could win the Super Bowl.
1: Right.
0: I mean, I guess you can't dismiss the Commanders.
1: To win the Super Bowl this year?
0: But I mean, it just depends on how good Jaden Daniels is. But they were in the Final Four 2 years ago.
1: If Jaden Daniels wins the Super Bowl this year.
0: And the roster, and I've got to be honest, the roster is objectively better than it was when they went to the NFC Championship game.
1: I mean, if they win the Super Bowl this year, the conversations around Jaden Daniels' greatness will be enormous and deservedly so. Two full healthy years, one in the conference championship game and the greatest rookie season ever, and the next one winning the Super Bowl? I mean, that's ridiculous with Jaden Daniels. All right, to the phones we go. Objections, omissions around the list here at 888-SAY-ESPN. Julian and Marilyn watching on ESPN2. Morning, Julian. Biggest mystery team this year.
2: Good morning, gentlemen. How are we doing today?
1: Great. What's going on?
2: So, Chris, I see your list and everything, but I think there are two teams that you're missing out on, and you played for both teams.
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1: A video hype up I've ever seen, but everything coming out of their camp is all smiles as well. So I'm just waiting to see these two teams actually play, and they got tough divisions.
2: Yeah, those are interesting ones, and thank you for the phone call, Julian.
3: But I guess my question around the Baltimore Ravens is, regardless of who the head coach is, if Lamar Jackson is healthy for all of the games, is it a mystery what the Baltimore Ravens will be?
2: Well, I think it is important to note that when we talk football, obviously you have an ability to talk football better than anyone I've ever met, all 53 spots on a roster. The masses, me included, talk about the coach and the quarterback, right?
3: Sure.
2: There is a mystery around a first-time head coach that most people are completely unfamiliar with, unless they're familiar with his dad, Rick, who was a head coach. But Jesse Minter is an unknown.
3: He's an unknown to the masses. He's not an unknown to the franchise. He spent a half a decade there.
2: Yes, but
3: they know who he is.
2: But I don't think just because Mike McDonald has a similar resume and he won a Super Bowl in Seattle means that Jesse Minter is going to be good. And I think a lot of people have made up in their head, oh, here's the next Mike McDonald. And I don't think that's necessary. Maybe he is.
3: Well, guess what? He doesn't have to be. He's got Lamar Jackson as his quarterback.
2: Right. That's right.
3: Future Hall of Famer. And that's why I said, I don't know how much mystery is around Baltimore. As long as Lamar is healthy, you can put the Ravens in the playoffs and pin.
2: So then what
3: they're not going to miss the postseason if Lamar Jackson is healthy for all 17 games.
2: I would tend to agree, but I do think that it's interesting then to look at his former head coach, because the Giants, John Harbaugh, it pained you to do it because you played for him and you had success. You kept bringing up last year, the last couple of years, like, hey, there's got to be more of the winning thing in the biggest of moments and no collapses, or else his job could be on the line, which it was. So what about him with the Giants? Could he have extreme success? Like right off the bat.
3: What does extreme success look like?
2: Making the playoffs as a wild card this year. That's extreme success this year. That would be the level of variance
3: in the
2: that
3: NFC,
2: would get
3: the, in the NFC East, in that division?
2: Well, I don't think they're going to move to the AFC before the season.
3: No, I'm just saying in the NFC when you look at the teams in the conference.
2: But what else is extreme success? You want to say 9-8, no playoffs? Just winning record in general? Because the mystery, you did mystery based on variance.
3: I think success for the New York Giants this year is definitively knowing whether or not Jackson Dart is your guy.
2: So record doesn't matter in that, right?
3: I don't think record matters.
2: So then they can't be
3: honestly,
2: on that list.
3: Because I honestly don't think they're going to be great.
2: Right, so then there's no variance relative to how you do. Mystery as a word is mysterious, no. Right? So you defined mystery teams as level of variance. The Commanders, you can see really good or really bad. The Panthers, you can see winning the division or top five pick in the draft trying to figure out how to get Arch, right? Same thing. Well, maybe not as much Tyler Shuck. Vikings, right? Some could make the argument, you know, this is the year for them to be bad. It's better for them to be bad this year, and then you'll never have to worry about this again. All of these teams, Jets obviously, have variance. I don't know that the Giants have the level of variance that the caller Julian just brought up.
3: I agree.
2: Shefty will join us coming up next. We're on Sportsmanlike, presented by Progressive Insurance.
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8: Evan Cohen with you. Small's off today. Do it. It's fine. You want to do it. You want to.
9: It's soulless alone when Small's is out. What's wrong?
8: Nothing. It's
9: we came up with
8: the tag team name.
9: The rebrand for Unsportsmanlike when Smallman's not on the show. It's soul and shalom.
8: That's right. And we left it up to the fans at Unsports ESPN, at Chris Canty 99, at Evan, that's not my Twitter, at Evco Radio. I have problems. Where we were
9: so
8: talking.
9: Michelle is hosting First Take and introduces herself
8: so
9: as Fallman.
8: That was so bad.
9: I called you Evan Coleman.
8: But you didn't.
9: Yesterday.
8: You didn't. I heard that clip.
9: Oh, okay.
8: You did not.
9: Okay. I didn't think so either, but the guys in Vegas, he's.
8: I don't think you did.
9: They say that. And no, Evan Coleman.
8: Oh, you know what you did?
9: Wow. And then you just gave out the wrong Twitter
8: for myself, not for someone. If I messed up your Twitter, whatever.
9: Yeah.
8: Right?
9: It's your Twitter handle.
8: Yeah, at Evco Radio. Anyway, we were randomly last week talking about best wrestling tag teams, and then we had people give us the tag team name as if the two of us were in the WWE, and Soul and Shalom is a great tag team name.
10: Who's who?
8: You know what? I'm going to say something, and maybe I shouldn't go here. I think we've both shown enough for the opposite name that, you know what? I understand where you're coming from. I think you've done such a great job with Shalom, and I think I've done a pretty good job with Soul. So, what?
10: Is that because you're part of Canty's family?
8: Yeah. I mean, they would say I'm Shoal. So, okay.
10: I'll bet you're both Shoal.
8: I'm Shoal.
10: Soul and Shalom together.
8: What's happening?
9: You just combined
8: here?
9: It. Wait,
8: Smalls literally can't talk. Your voice is gone, and now
9: correct.
8: I can't talk.
9: No, yes. Evan Coleman.

0: Evan Coleman.
1: No, Evan Coleman is still not here today also, but Evan Cohen is. If you missed any of the first hour of the show, shame on you. Go back on the podcast and listen. What did we discuss? A huge deal. Quinnen Williams, 3 years, $105.9 million with the Dallas Cowboys, a contract extension where he is going to be there now for a while. Stephen Jones, the executive vice president, made the comments about, you know, the leadership that he shows, also discussed, or at least attempted to, and really not too much because it's too confusing, the crazy 16-minute delay between the Red Sox and the Blue Jays last night where the umps couldn't figure out a tag rule and a run scored and all that stuff. NBA schedule released today during Good Morning America for the first night as well as Christmas Day. So a lot to get to, obviously, over the course of the show. 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I'm going to start Adam off with something that could bother him, but here we go. Shefty, Kyle Whittingham, who I think is awesome, and I think you guys at Michigan are lucky to have him, said, and he's a religious guy, so maybe he doesn't have hate in him, which kudos to him. He said he doesn't hate Ohio State. Is it a rule that if you're a Michigan fan, let's not make it about Kyle, let's make it about you guys as Michigan fans, do you have to hate Ohio State, or can you like him at all?
2: You know, I feel like the same way that Kyle does. I know a lot of people don't. And I think the nature of sports is, you want to hate your opponent and enemies and all that. That's just not the way I operate. That's not the way I think. So I understand, you know, what he's thinking. He and I are a similar age, and I think you get to a certain point in life where it's just not how you think. And I totally understand what he's saying, and I'm sure that probably disappoints and upsets people, and Michigan fans want Kyle Whittingham to hate Ohio State. But I don't know. I just don't think that's the way that it's best to operate always.
1: All right.
2: Am I wrong? Do you hate your school?
1: Well, I mean,
2: rival,
1: I think CC has said it best because he puts a word in front of hate that I'd never heard anybody use before I got to ESPN 3 years ago and started working with CC. He puts the word sports in front of it.
0: Yes.
1: Because it's not real life hate, it's the sports hate.
0: I have a sports hate for Virginia Tech.
1: Yeah.
0: I have a sports hate for the Philadelphia Eagles.
1: Yeah. And I think that's what it is. I think that's what it, because Adam, your answer and Kyle Whittingham's answer are mature human answers. We get to the place as sports fans where we become immature, but CC has found the balance where if you just put that word in front of it, it's like, all right, I get that then. That makes sense. All right, let's transition to the NFL here. No hate between Quinnen Williams and the Dallas Cowboys.
0: No.
1: What does that contract tell you about the future as well as the past in Dallas and the way that they've operated?
2: That's a great question, and I didn't think about it like that until you just asked me. So I'm taking a moment here to process it, but it is different than the way they've handled all their other business. And if we go back and look, certainly last summer we had the Micah situation trade. The summer before that, C.D. Lamb, not happy, no contract, gets done end of the summer, very end of the summer. Dak Prescott, I think, might have been the year before that, dragged on and on. And so this is a situation where what it tells me, maybe, is that the Dallas Cowboys have learned that there's always going to be drama around the Cowboys. They don't have to pay any extra for drama. That you might as well get ahead on these contracts. The prices don't go down. They only go up, especially for good young players that you've personally invested draft capital in. So rather than wait and be passive, it tells me that they've learned from prior mistakes. That's what it tells me. What does it tell you?
1: Well, I just listen to whatever you say, then just repeat. It tells me, Adam, that I don't think they really wanted Micah on the team. And it wasn't about production, and it wasn't about pay. It was just about personality. They didn't want him on the team.
2: Well, again, to be willing to trade an incredible talent as he's entering the prime of his career tells you that. Of course. And maybe you take that out of that. I take out of it that they've been through all this. drama. It's the first, like, drama-free training camp that the Dallas Cowboys have had. You know, they didn't get Pickens' deal done, and they can't do it. So that's unchanged and locked in the way it is. But all these prices, they always wait on deals, always wait on deals. Probably waited on Chris Canty back in the day and it cost them. But this time they got out in front of it and got a big deal done. And it's always interesting on my Instagram page when you see a big deal get done, you see some of the people that like that post. You know who liked that post yesterday on Quinn Williams' deal?
0: Who?
2: On my Instagram page? Leonard Williams.
0: Here we go. Let's get it. Let's get it. Yesterday's price is not today's price.
2: That's right. It's a beautiful. I'll bet he did.
0: It's a beautiful thing seeing all these defensive tackles get paid over the last month. I do want to shift gears to guys that are angling for new contracts over the course of the coming weeks and months. Lamar Jackson and Baker Mayfield. Which one of those quarterbacks is likely to get a deal done? Are we likely to see both of them get a deal done before the season, or none of them get a deal done before the season?
2: Well, look, as we know with contracts, they could change in a flash, in a moment's notice. But as of today, August 11th, both contracts aren't anywhere close. Baker has shut down contract talks, and the Ravens and Lamar haven't really gotten close anytime recently. Now, like I said, for all I know, they had contract talks last night and closed a major gap. But I know that there hadn't been anything close, to my knowledge. And I think that's a Lamar thing. You know, I think the Ravens have always been open to getting a deal done with Lamar whenever he wants. But, you know, Lamar operates as his own agent. Lamar does what he wants. Lamar operates on his schedule. And right now, it hasn't worked for his schedule. And for all I know, Lamar is betting on himself. He knows that in other years that whenever Baltimore's gotten a new offensive coordinator the previous two times, he's won the MVP. They have a new offensive coordinator this year in Declan Doyle. Maybe Lamar knows big season incoming. I'll bet on myself I'm not doing a deal. And I'll wait till after the season. That could be. Or maybe he's just thinking, you know what, let me get done with the preseason, see how I feel, and I'll do it then. I don't know what he's thinking. But I know that today, through the choices of both quarterbacks, that deals are not close in either situation.
1: We're talking with Adam Schefter, ESPN NFL Senior Insider, of course. Adam Schefter podcast, wherever podcasts are found, is always brought to us by ZipRecruiter. Adam, the situation between Kirk Cousins and Max Crosby was good for the Raiders or bad for the Raiders?
2: I don't think anything for the Raiders. Like, it was good for Kirk. He didn't have to practice Saturday. He got to see the Backstreet Boys that night, so that was good for him. Probably good for Max. He gets a day off. Probably good for the Raiders in the sense that they get a free look at Fernando Mendoza running with the starters, which Kirk had been doing. So I guess I'm going to say good for unsuspecting reasons that you wouldn't necessarily expect. Like, what's the bad that Max hit Kirk twice? And I'm going to guess, and I could be totally wrong about this. I'd have to ask Kirk. I'll bet Kirk's never had a tussle scuffle with a player in training camp. I mean, maybe he has, but I'll bet you that there have not been many times he's been touched like that. A couple of times in practice to the point where he's agitated and decides to go at somebody bigger and stronger than him. Like, that can't be a common occurrence, right?
1: Probably not. But Adam, I wanted to ask you and CeCe a question off of this then, because I have been of the belief that the move that the Raiders made in trading Max Crosby to the Ravens was a very smart move.
2: Yes.
1: I'm of the belief they should still trade Max Crosby because I believe he's still the face of the franchise. I think this would indicate, once again, CeCe, you have to tell me from inside a locker room, that he's still the face of the franchise. How many people can go after the quarterback?
0: Not very many. And not still be on the team.
1: Correct.
0: Yeah. But it's training camp also. everybody gets into a fight.
1: Okay, so off of that, and maybe they're not connected this way, but Adam, is there a price where the Raiders would trade him?
2: Well, here's the issue with that in my mind. They traded him for two ones, and I don't believe that there's a team out there today, having watched what transpired in Baltimore, having all the other teams spend the cap space and money that they have throughout the offseason, I don't believe there's a team out there today that is willing to part ways with enough compensation to make it worthwhile for the Raiders to deal Max Crosby today, including the Dallas Cowboys, who have been connected to Max Crosby today. I also think the Raiders feel like they are an improved team. They have hope for the season. They have a really great young coach. They drafted a quarterback they believe in. It looks like they feel like they're going to have a much improved season from last year, which isn't saying that much, but they think they're going to be competitive. So if all that is true, you're not going to trade Max Crosby for 40 cents on the dollar today. You're going to roll the dice, especially when he's the one who had asked for the trade before, and now he's back to wanting to be a Raider for life and talking about how he's happy to be there and this is where he's meant to be. So you're going to go roll the dice on that, see how it works out. Where it gets interesting is if all of a sudden they're 2-5, they're 1-4, they're 3-7, whatever the record is going into the weeks approaching the NFL trade deadline, do they still feel the same way? And is there a team out there that all of a sudden didn't expect to be in the position it was in and is in first place and is making a playoff run and the city's excited and lo and behold, that city can taste a Super Bowl, can dream about it? Are they willing to part with, at that point in time, again, I'm making this up off the top of my head, a 1 and a 2 for Max Crosby? You know what? Let's go for it, guys. Or we're going to give up 2 2s and a player for Max Crosby. So to me, I don't see a trade being in the works right now. But I can see one percolating, evolving, and developing as the NFL trade deadline gets closer. Like, that I could see. But I don't think that's where the Raiders nor Max Crosby are today.
0: Shefty, we're going to stay with quarterbacks starting fights in training camp. Jackson Dart got into a little bit of a skirmish at the Greenbrier last week, tossing a ball at one of the defenders. That started a little bit of a scuffle. Where do things stand with John Harbaugh and the young players with the New York Giants right now? Because there's been big questions about whether or not he can adjust to this generation of athlete, and especially coming off of last year in Baltimore. Curious to know what the reports are around the relationship that John Harbaugh has with his quarterback and the young core players for the New York Giants.
2: Well, you know, I haven't spoken to the young players this summer, Chris. I haven't been out to their camp, so I haven't seen them, nor would they say something like that. But I think right now, everybody's in the honeymoon phase. Everybody's in the honeymoon phase. Like, those young players, you know, I don't know who's saying that John Harbaugh can't adjust them, but that's certainly not going to be the case in the first year. You know, could that be down the line? Maybe. We'll see. Every coach in every city wears out his welcome eventually. But I think he comes in there with great cachet and respect, and I think that they view it as a situation where they have the opportunity to really learn and grow. And I can tell you, I know that he's excited about those young guys in this team. That I know. Like, he feels like this team can be much better than people are expecting. He thinks this team can win now. He thinks this team has what it takes to have a good football season in New York.
1: Shefty, last thing for me, the obligatory Aaron Donald update, please.
2: Yeah. Couple of things. I mean, I've heard various points that his decision was coming last week, over the weekend. It's Tuesday. It hasn't come. I still think it could be as early as the end of this week. I mean, that's possible. You saw the video of him yesterday, and it just feels like every video we see of the guy looks like a guy who's ready to go play football. I mean, to me, the only way he doesn't come back now, it would feel like, is if he just says, I've gone as hard as I can, and it's not working. Like, it's not happening for me, right? Like, short of that, he looks like he's trained to come back. He looks like he's going to come back. He looks like he's in shape to come back. Like, I mean, but the timing of it, I think we could be on the clock at the end of the week. Doesn't mean we get an answer then, but I think that could happen.
1: Schefter, you are the best. 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Thank you, Adam. We appreciate it.
2: Have a great day, guys.
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0: Yeah, we did.
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13: This is the Adam Schefter Reaction Draft.
1: Any of our conversation with Adam Schefter. Wow. There was a lot there.
13: On Unsportsmanlike.
1: All right, CC, time for the Schefter Reaction Draft. If you missed any of Adam Schefter, go back on the podcast and listen. Of course, his podcast as well. Why don't you go first today? No smalls.
0: Yeah, I'm going to go first. I think it's sneaky big news when it comes to Baker Mayfield and Lamar Jackson. Both deals are nowhere close by the player's choice. Now, we know Baker set an artificial deadline at the beginning of training camp to stop negotiations. Everybody assumed that the contract that the Bucks would be willing to offer as the season got closer would fly in the face of said deadline. Apparently, Baker Mayfield is holding the line with that. And with Lamar Jackson, the Ravens are ready for the action with the contract. But guess what? Lamar won't engage him. So I think it's fascinating when it comes to the prospects of those two quarterbacks potentially entering their final season with those respective franchises.
1: I think that's the right first pick, and I'll tell you why. Adam wasn't saying anything different than what you just said, but the way in which he said it today, how I personally, as a host and fan, took it in as, oh, they saying close.
0: Yeah.
1: This is not we're going to wake up one day and like it's and just going to be done.
0: No.
1: And if it is, it's because everyone, specifically on the Baker side, realized we got to stop telling everyone else about this, and we're just going to tell each other about this.
0: Yeah.
1: And it gets quiet, and then all of a sudden it perks up. All right, second pick. It's not that the Raiders are not trading Max Crosby. It's that Adam laid out the path in which they do trade Max Crosby. It sounds as if they need a team to pop up in season and realize, wait, we can get that guy who's a double-digit sack guy, like, immediately and just pop him in right away? That's how I took that with Adam, is that he specifically said, who is the team that gets really good? Who is the team that thinks, wait, we got a shot here? And who is the team that could be out there around the deadline and say, all right, we'll give up our next year's first in a QB-heavy draft, so that would assume that there would be a team that doesn't need a quarterback, obviously.
0: Yeah.
1: That would do that. I know what you're going to ask me. Who's that team? Now, here's the problem with that. I think that there's not an obvious team. There are teams that I would consider. Philadelphia, a team that I would consider. I don't think they need a quarterback. Buffalo,
0: yeah,
1: definitely. Go for broke. Would the Rams give up more future picks? I don't think they would need to with Myles Garrett and Aaron Donald on that team. But that's kind of where I was thinking with that. Maybe Kansas City? Would they trade him in division? Probably not.
0: Probably not. What's interesting, though, is the preamble where Shefty said that he thinks that the people in the Raiders organization believe the team is going to take a leap in 2026.
1: Yeah, what division are they in?
0: I don't know, but that was wild to me to hear that. Vegas East.
15: With our pick, we are going with the continuing and prevailing thought from this offseason on the Cowboys that they may be learning how to be a functional franchise at long last after 30 years of NFC Championship and Super Bowl drought. I don't know if that translates into 2026 success, but they're at least treating business the right way. I don't know if something changed, but things are looking up for the moment in Dallas.
0: Pat, Cam, as Eagles fans, is this a sad day for you guys?
15: It's a bit upsetting. It is fun just seeing them kind of shoot themselves in the foot every single offseason, but maybe they're building themselves up to then just have a terrible regular season, which would be even more gratifying. So we'll see.
1: We'll continue that conversation. Jason McCourty, ESPN NFL analyst, will join us next. 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
1: We're on Sportsmanlike here on ESPN Radio, ESPN 2. We are presented by Progressive Insurance, along with Chris Canty, Evan Cohen with you. Small's off today, and joining us now, ESPN NFL analyst Jason McCourty. I feel like he'd like our WWE tag team name that the fans have given us, right?
0: Oh, yeah, Soul Shalom.
1: Soul
0: when
1: Shalom.
0: When Smallman isn't here on Sportsmanlike, goes to Soul Shalom. Is that a good or bad thing when it goes to
1: Soul
0: that?
1: Soul and Shalom. It's good. Well, we're not rooting for her not to be here. That's not what we're saying. We're saying it's a good tag team name. You've started enough trouble with this when she's not here.
3: Smalls, I want no smoke. I want no problems.
1: Man, oh, man. Speaking of Smalls, correct me if I'm wrong. You and Smalls and Schrager and Field Yates were on NFL Live yesterday when the Quinn and Williams contract broke.
3: Yep.
1: What was your initial reaction then? And then 24 hours later, now how are you taking this all?
3: Obviously excited. Quinn and Williams, we talked about the fact that when he was with the New York Jets, all they talked about was how great of a leader, how good of a person he is. So seeing him get paid and fitting in Dallas, I think is big. I think for the Cowboys, it's huge in the sense of they're paying Quinnen Williams to anchor the very front of that defense in the middle alongside Kenny Clark. So when you look at the Micah Parsons trade, they lost a generational talent and all of that, and they sucked last year on defense. But in return, you got Kenny Clark, you made the Quinnen Williams trade. Now you have both of those guys, and you have a chance to revamp this defense, and it starts in the middle with two really good defensive tackles. I think Stephen Jones' comments about Quinnen Williams said a lot when he talked about they've lacked leadership the last few years, and them signing him was a sign of he's a guy that comes in, works his butt off, lets his play do the talking, as is right there on the screen. Like, that to me is a different Cowboys a little bit. Like, it's not the rah-rah and all of that. This is a guy that produces on the field, so we're going to pay him.
0: So, J-Mac, what is the ceiling for the Dallas Cowboys this upcoming season?
3: How good is this defense going to be? It's going to be much improved, but
0: how good do you think it's going to be?
3: It's so hard to tell when you have a brand new system with so many new players and so many new coaches. I think for sure they're going to be light years better than they were a year ago. They were last in the league in a lot of categories. Does that mean they're going to be around 16, 17 in the NFL on defense? If so, then they would be much improved, and I think they'll be a playoff team. If they can get to top 10, well, now you're talking about a team that can be a potential contender. It's extremely hard to get to improve that much in 1 year with that many new pieces, though. That's my part where, like, yeah, I can come in here and say, like, oh, if the defense gets to the middle of the pack, they're going to be contenders. Are they going to beat the Rams with a middle of the pack defense? Are they going to beat the Seahawks with a middle of the pack defense? I don't know that.
1: We're talking with ESPN NFL analyst Jason McCourty, of course, longtime corner in the league, won a Super Bowl with the Patriots. Let me go back to the quote you brought up, which is the leadership thing.
3: Yeah.
1: That's a positive for Quinnen Williams.
3: Yep.
1: We work in sports talk radio, so we look at the negative. Was that a shot at Micah?
3: I think it was a shot at Micah. It was a shot at Trevon Diggs. It was a shot at all of those guys that were on that team that potentially would have considered themselves leaders. Like, it's not just a Micah Parsons thing, but yes, that's a focal point of it because he was the best player on their defense.
1: But does the best player have to be a leader? You were a leader and you were not the best player.
3: Doesn't have to be. No.
1: Okay.
3: I think.
1: And that wasn't meant to be an insult.
3: No. When you're paying a guy, the hope is that they both kind of go intact. I played for New England. I won a Super Bowl there. The fact that Brady was the best player on the team and he was also one of the very best leaders in the locker room, it makes everybody's job a lot easier. When Brady's putting in the extra time and all of those different things, when you have some run-of-the-mill player complaining about playing special teams or whatever the case may be, you just point to that guy and say, he's not complaining about anything, so who the hell are you to come in here and complain about something that you have going on?
1: But does the reverse work? Like, if the players find that Micah is outspoken, did they now think that they should be outspoken on certain things that should stay in-house?
3: Well, that's the problem. Like, yes, you do. And I've talked to guys before I got to Tennessee. I remember guys used to talk about certain players that would be outspoken and would always talk. And then you'd have maybe the leader on the team who's maybe not as good of a player as a Micah Parsons. And you do everything the right way. And then if a team decides to reward the guy that does it his own way, well, you start to look around and you say, well, why the hell am I doing stuff the right way? If this guy can say whatever he wants and gets away with it, well, I'm going to do that too. So now when you're bringing young guys into the building, who are you going to look like? If you walked into the Dallas Cowboys a few years ago, and I wasn't in the building, so I don't know the type of leader Micah Parsons was, but if you're the organization, you're the Jones family, and you don't think he's a good leader, when you draft a young player to come into that team, who's the first person that young player is going to look to for guidance? Micah Parsons, because he's the guy you're reading about and you're seeing on Sundays make plays, so you have to try to find a balance of that. If your best player is not the leader, you got to surround him with other guys.
1: Did you have to ever have to tell anybody like that was that you would deem better than you? Hey, keep it down.
0: Yeah,
1: you would.
3: You better have guys that'll do that.
0: You can't be a leader unless you do. Being a leader doesn't mean telling guys everything they want to hear. It means being willing to tell the guys the things that don't want to hear, and sometimes not being the guy that they like to be around, but being the guy that they need to have around.
1: Got it.
0: That's leadership well in an NFL locker room. Talking to ESPN NFL analyst and Super Bowl champ Jason McCourty on Unsportsmanlike. And J-Mac, yesterday we heard head coach Matt LaFleur say that Jordan Love is the best he's been around in terms of protections, adjustments. Rarely does he get out-schemed. When you hear Matt LaFleur talking about Jordan Love, you hear what?
3: Man, when you hear something like that, you're impressed, because I think when you just watch from the naked eye, not knowing what the plan is with all those different things, that's not something I would have assumed about Jordan Love. I would have assumed he said maybe one of the most talented players I've been around as far as his arm. Obviously, Aaron Rodgers maybe being at the top of that list. But when you hear that, to Ev's point, when you think about the negative, like, he did coach Aaron Rodgers. So when you talk about protections and all of those different things, he's going to need all of that this year. We talked about Micah Parsons in regard to the Cowboys. Him not being on that defense, they're going to need the very best from Jordan Love to put up points, to stay in these games, to win and hold down the fort until Micah's back.
1: Yeah, it is fascinating that he made these comments, because now, would we pick them apart? Sure, because talent, as CC always says, just means you're not as accomplished as you should be. But in this specific case, by saying he is the best I've ever been around, that means he is smarter in his decision-making than a guy, Aaron Rodgers, that rarely throws interceptions. And I know it's not just about that, but does Jordan Love have to be almost perfect this year now?
3: It's gonna have to be damn good. Like, almost perfect, just almost perfect sounds impossible, but I think to your point, and even going back to the statements about him and the protections and all of that, I remember talking to Adam Thielen, and we talked about Aaron Rodgers, and he was just like, Aaron Rodgers was tough to play for as a receiver, because he gets up to the line of scrimmage and he diagnoses what the defense does, and he's putting himself in the team in the perfect play. He said the issue is when that play doesn't turn out the way he thought in his head, he doesn't still have the mobility. So that's banking on the smarts at the line of scrimmage each and every time to out-scheme the defense. So if Jordan Love has that ability with the talent he has, you're talking about a damn near perfect player in regards to what he can do within the offense. So, yes, he has to play extremely well, and that's losing Dontavian Wicks as a receiver on the outside, Romeo Dobbs. Like, now they're banking on Christian Watson staying healthy to be able to be out there all 17 games.
0: J-Mac, I came out with a list earlier today, my power rankings, about the top five mystery teams this upcoming NFL season. Mm-hmm. Number one on the list is the Washington Commanders. Mm. What do you make of the Washington Commanders? What's the floor? What's the ceiling for that team when you look at that roster?
3: How good is Jaden Daniels going to be this year? Is he going to be healthy for all 17 games? I think if he is, and we get the version of the 2024 rookie year Jaden Daniels, well, this is a team that we can be talking about as division winners, as playing in a conference championship game of what they did 2 years ago. Losing Tunsil was huge. You get a brand new offensive coordinator. You're trying to put in a new system from a scheme standpoint that keeps Jaden Daniels in the pocket more, maybe not scrambling as much, under center more. Well, now you've lost your trusted left tackle to protect his blind side. So for me, I think this Commanders team defensively, they have a lot of new pieces. Sonny Styles in the middle starting with. It's just a matter of, can Jaden Daniels go out there and be that 2024 version? If he can, I feel like they'll be competing. They'll be one of the three teams in that division. I don't see the Giants as competing for the division just yet, but I think the Eagles and Cowboys at the very top.
0: Is there a bigger mystery team in the NFL than Washington?
3: A bigger mystery team.
0: Where they could be a playoff team, go on a deep playoff run, or they could be drafted in the top five. Is there a team that has a greater degree of variance than the Washington Commanders?
3: One I'm intrigued by is the Lions. I think their schedule is set up for them to make a run and be NFC contenders once again. But on the flip side, they just lost their center for about eight to 10 weeks. They already had question marks on the offensive line. Penei Sewell switching sides. Then you flip to the defensive side of the ball. They have two dogs at safety.
0: And when they go
3: neither
0: practice.
3: One of them have practiced all throughout training camp. Their first round draft pick at the cornerback position they had to release because of the incident he got into off the field. So to me, this Lions team, you look at the roster, you look at the weapons on the outside, you're like, yeah, they should be back in an NFC championship type of game. But then you look at some of the holes and the question marks, and it's just like, but are they going to be able to get there in a division where three teams made the playoffs and been really good in certain years?
1: All right, for both of you, just to finish out here with Jason McCourty, of course, Chris Canty, Evan Cohen with you here on Unsportsmanlike, presented by Progressive Insurance. Training camp fights, when you think back to any of them that you've ever seen or been a part of, they resulted in positives or negatives for the team. We just saw one over the weekend, Max Crosby and, well, we didn't see it. We heard about it. Yeah. Max Crosby and Kirk Cousins. You're smiling and you're smirking. Are you? I'm not asking you to name names
3: I think training camp fights are positive as long as they don't incorporate your starting quarterback. Like, the starting quarterback should not be in a fight with the best player on the team on the defensive side. Like, Max Crosby, don't hit the quarterback in practice. I don't care how intense you are, how good of a player. You cannot hit the quarterback.
0: Maybe you don't want him to be the quarterback.
3: I'm tired of this stuff. Max is like, I'm going to practice.
1: I've seen this guy for a decade.
0: I'm good.
1: Whatever Mendoza is, I've seen this. Version of this.
0: I'm all set.
1: So you're saying if you and Edelman back in the day get into a training camp thing, whatever, right? Wide receiver, corner. But if you go after Brady, well, if you went after Brady, you'd be cut immediately, right?
3: No doubt about it. There was a young cornerback on our team, Keon. He went and he touched Brady. The way our corners back coach cursed him out after practice. It was a seventh round draft pick. I had to go up to him after and put my arm around him. Like, yo, it's gonna be okay. Like, tomorrow's another day. You don't touch the quarterback. But CeCe's got a point. Like, Max, there might be an evil plan in Mad Max's mind.
0: Cousins, he ain't no kinfolk of mine. I'm good. I'm straight.
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16: TGL is absolutely electric. I don't think we have cool enough vehicles. I was looking at pictures of cop cars in Dubai, in Japan, and in Italy. They're amazing. They have supercars. Also, the taxis we have, trash compared to what they have in, like, London. The London taxi. If you need to, like, lettuce wrap your Baconator, I don't think that you need to have a burger.
28: But not agree more.
29: Do you need a Husky correspondence at the time in this?
30: Ugh. I'm over it. I'm sick and tired and over it.
16: Get a life.
1: Yes, each and every day at this time, our producer, Pat Costello, gives us items in and around sports, entertainment, his life that he is over. Pat, just 1 second, please, because Sham Sharanya has just put out there the news that has just come across around the NBA. They have announced it. Good Morning America had it, of course, first. And that is that the NBA tip-off Tuesday, October 20th. Three games. Celtics, Pistons, 3 p.m. Eastern time.
0: Okay.
1: They're doing a triple header. Sixers, Knicks.
0: Let's go.
1: Let's go. Ring night for the Knicks. LeBron James and the Philadelphia 76ers will be there watching. Also, the late game Oklahoma City at San Antonio. That is probably the best rivalry going right now in the NBA. So that is the opening night games. And then Christmas Day games have been announced as well. We're going to talk about this all in 10 minutes and dive into kind of the matchups here. Spurs at Knicks, finals match rematch. Mm-hmm. Heat at Celtics. Interesting. 2:30 p.m. Eastern. Of course, these are on ESPN and ABC. 76ers at Lakers. Christmas Day game.
0: Let's go.
1: So LeBron, we know where LeBron's home is.
0: He's now home.
1: LA is home. Then the Thunder at Timberwolves, Nuggets at Warriors. So we will dive into all of this in about 10 minutes.
0: That's so good.
1: These are great matchups.
0: So good.
1: Pat Costello, floor is yours, sir.
16: The Italian cheese economy is on the verge of collapse, guys. The cheeses of Italy are melting. Did you know that Italy has cheese banks where they keep 4.7 billion tied up in cheese loans? All what? Of this is real.
1: Wait, $4.7 billion of cheese?
16: Yes, and loans. They keep cheese as collateral for loans.
0: But that's a lot of Parmesan Reggiano.
16: That's exactly right. But it's been so hot that the cheese is starting to melt, and these facilities have had to, like, emergency fix them, basically, to cool all the cheese down. The cheese economy is collapsing.
31: First the ice caps, now this.
0: Global warming, man.
16: I've never heard of a more, like, Looney Tunes economy than we're basing this on cheese.
0: Spaghetti will never be the same.
1: I never knew this was a thing.
16: Well, the U.S. also has cheese banks.
1: You knew this?
0: No.
1: Oh, you said it so confidently as if you were somehow invested in this. What a phony baloney. You just totally set me up. Like, I felt like a dummy, and that all of a sudden, the king of all cheese over
0: there's
1: here.
0: There's land banking, and then there's cheese banking.
1: Oh, my God.
16: The U.S. also has cheese banks, but there's not, like, collateral tied to it. Ours is all, like, government cheese that they've had since, like, the war, basically.
31: Ah, government cheese.
0: Government cheese. Okay.
16: Yeah, government cheese.
1: Okay.
16: I know what government cheese is.
1: Again, another thing that I don't know and that you guys are all going to tell me you know.
0: You never had government cheese?
16: Okay.
1: Yeah. I don't. What, are we speaking English right now?
0: Yes.
1: I don't know what any of this means.
0: You never had government cheese ever going?
1: No.
31: Okay. Is it a brand?
0: Okay. It's a brand.
14: Oh, it's
0: not
14: a brand,
0: the, not
14: right?
0: The kind that you want.
14: It's a
0: but
14: brand.
0: It's a brand.
14: It's a brand.
0: It's a household name for a certain household.
1: I have no idea what we're talking about right
0: block.
1: Now.
0: It's a block. That government cheese hard as hell.
1: Are you saying jail?
14: No. No.
1: I don't know what's happening right
0: God.
1: Now.
0: Oh, my God. Oh, my God. Two Americas, Nuno. Two Americas.
14: Oh, even Pat timed on this one.
16: I mean, yeah, government cheese, I feel like, is a very common thing to know about.
0: That's what I'm saying, Pat. I'm with you.
16: And the U.S. clearly, has a lot of it.
0: Clearly, Evan Cohen does not.
1: I'm the shalom. You're the soul of shalom, I guess.
31: I also hadn't heard the term, so.
1: Now I got to look it up.
0: Oh, boy.
1: Should I not be looking it up on the
0: No, you're fine. It's, fine. No, it's nothing crazy.
1: Okay.
0: Yeah.
1: Next one, Pat.
16: It's just very poor quality cheese. The Golics think they can out-karaoke us. Yesterday they were talking on their show doing some team bonding when they're up here for the NFL start of the season, and they're going through some different things. One of them was potentially going and doing trivia with Cam.
31: Yes, come by.
16: Who will hopefully rig it. But here's what the Golics had to say about doing karaoke.
17: I would be very comfortable with karaoke. I think that would be awesome.
1: Oh, that I think.
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16: Isn't, and they're going through some different things. One of them was potentially going and doing trivia with Cam.
31: Yes. Everyone come by.
16: Who will hopefully.

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1: Issue is actually with Pat. You should. Why don't you play you singing to really set the tone? Because I saw yesterday.
2: Pat is more of a performer than a singer, sir.
1: I understand, but he didn't do it. Okay,
2: but that's number one. He showed the performance.
1: No, but he said on the show yesterday, I'm not going to play it here. I think that would have intimidated the
2: goalists. You didn't need to hear what he was singing. You just needed to see him performing it.
1: The second
3: you can find it on Twitter.
1: At Pat Costello 20.
2: There we go.
1: The second thing is Chris Canty could literally get a record deal if he put his mind to it. That's how good of a singer he is.
3: Well, maybe not active currently, but...
2: Yeah.
1: Well, he barely
3: a month ago.
1: But anyway, a month ago, when he had a voice, this man can really sing. Plus, I just found in my phone the pictures of us at karaoke night. We destroyed it.
2: What record label would I sign with? You're saying I can get a record deal. What will be my label? I don't feel like I'm a Sony Music guy.
1: I'm trying to think here. What's an appropriate thing to say?
2: Snoop?
1: Death Row? You can do Death Row.
2: Okay.
1: Yeah. Death Row, yeah. Def Jam? No. But does that exist anymore? What's, you know, Rockefeller?
2: Rockefeller Records?
1: Does that exist anymore?
2: I don't know.
1: What exists?
2: I have no idea.
1: Because everything I'm saying...
2: The music game is completely different now.
3: You just have to be independent.
1: Yeah, I think you're a TikTok artist.
2: Someone be like Master P?
1: Yeah.
2: Sell an album out of the trunk of my car?
1: That's right. Yeah, that's right.
2: If I only had a car.
3: I don't think the goal is...
1: some problems here.
3: I don't think the goal is respect our abilities.
2: They
3: enough.
2: Don't, and that's a problem, Pat.
1: Now, maybe now is not the time to do it. Are you going to definitely be there for karaoke? Because if you're not...
2: Yes.
1: Okay, because if you're not there, I don't want to do karaoke.
2: No, I'm going to be there for karaoke. I've got a doctor's appointment set up. We're going to get my voice fixed. All of that's going to get sorted out.
1: Okay.
2: And
1: if you're not there, I want a different game.
2: And I will be ready for karaoke.
1: Okay, good. Good, because we need you.
3: Apparently, they also mentioned bowling as a possibility.
1: I feel like they're probably really good at bowling. I don't know why. I feel like they have so much fun.
2: I think we'll be great at bowling as long as Nuno volunteers to allow me to throw him down the lane.
1: Nuno?
4: We got to see how many zeros are in that check.
2: I'm just saying. I mean, some people on this show have called you corpulent, and we could use you as the bowling ball.
3: We could bowl them under the table.
1: You think?
3: Yeah, I'm not scared of them.
1: I feel like they'll be pretty good at bowling.
2: I think so.
1: Yeah. I don't know
2: especially,
1: why.
2: Especially
1: like.
2: Gojo, bald-headed guys.
1: Oh, like bald-headed guys are better at bowling.
2: They are one with the bowling ball.
1: Hmm.
2: Yeah.
1: Well, we got Pat now.
2: We do.
1: We're unsportsmanlike.
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11: He had the bald spot. 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
14: I need the rabbi. Oh, I like that bit. We are on Sportsmanlike here on ESPN Radio. 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Quick behind the scenes. My computer just is restarting. Wonderful. Canty and I just discussed having a road trip one day where we take Nuno in the trunk. Where Canty's like, oh, Nuno, you should come with us. Because we just presented to each other a hypothetical road trip we go on one day. And you just invited Nuno, but only in the trunk. Mm-hmm. I kind of like that idea. Mm-hmm. Nuno in the trunk of the hypothetical road trip.
15: And to be fair, you threw me in the trunk. Well, you threw out the idea of putting me in the trunk.
16: You were the one who said, oh, in the trunk?
15: Yes.
14: Did you guys, anybody object? No objections, no omissions.
17: No objections, no omissions.
14: Speaking of objections and omissions, you can go back on the podcast and listen wherever podcasts are found. First hour of the show, Power Rankings brought to us by SoFi, top five mystery teams. A lot of objections and omissions to Canty's top five list. Plus Quinnen Williams, 3-year, $100+ million contract extension with the Dallas Cowboys, as well as a wild game in baseball last night where the Blue Jays and the Red Sox had a 16-minute delay in the middle of the game based on the wrong amount of outs on a scoreboard. Who tagged up when? Who came off the field? It is so hard to explain. I'm just going to do the gray area explanation, say check it out on ESPN.com and read the article. But we do have breaking news around the NBA schedule. So I have to go to my phone. I apologize for people on TV because I don't have it in front of me. My computer just shut down. So opening night, we have Detroit and Boston at 3 p.m. Eastern. Philly at the Knicks is obviously the prime game. That is the middle game. And then Oklahoma City at San Antonio. Detroit and Boston for opening night is a weird choice, I think. I understand that Detroit was the number one seed last year.
17: Yeah.
14: Their second best player is still unsigned in Jalen Duren. He's going to be there. And Boston is without Jaylen Brown.
17: But they were the top two teams in terms of overall record in the conference last year.
14: That was last year.
17: I understand that.
14: You're not surprised at all that we have that game?
17: Well,
14: I am.
17: What's the game that you would prefer to have?
14: So, well, if it's a 3 p.m. Eastern game, I mean, do you just do right off the bat Milwaukee and Miami? You know, like, do you do something like that? Well, okay, so maybe there's not enough. You have to do an East Coast team, obviously.
17: Yeah.
14: Do you do Cleveland in Detroit? The mix?
17: Cleveland and Detroit?
14: Yeah, that seems a little bit better.
17: Does it? I mean, I kind of have. I like the intrigue of seeing what the Boston Celtics are without Jalen Brown.
14: I got one for you that you specifically will like because you're into both of these
17: things. Go for it.
14: How about Utah at Washington? Now, that may sound ridiculous to people, but Darren Peterson, AJ DeBanza, big debate as to who
17: goes
14: number
17: great.
14: One.
17: That'd
14: right
17: great.
14: Off the bat, see them? Okay.
17: So, well, I mean, them not wrapping up this investigation into Kawhi really threw a monkey wrench into having the Toronto Raptors.
14: Yeah, they could have been a three. Slot. That actually would have been a great 3 o'clock game.
17: That would have been great.
14: Because those fans are
17: put the
14: awesome.
17: Raptors in there.
14: Jurassic Park, that area for like
17: it's
14: a
17: amazing,
14: lunch.
17: That
14: would actually be great.
17: They can't do that.
14: That's actually the right answer, what you just said. Because you need to figure out where is the fan base going to show up at an odd time. Toronto has proven that they're always that Saturday noon Eastern NBA TV playoff game where you're like, wait, I didn't even know there was a game on. Yeah. Right? So that's them. But the money game, Philadelphia at the Knicks. So the Knicks ring ceremony opening night will be against the Sixers. Do you like that?
17: I love it.
14: Why?
17: I love it. But well, so many years, the Knicks fans have been dreaming of being able to land LeBron James because they thought that that was the guy that was going to end their decades-long championship drought. And then all of a sudden, Jalen Brunson comes on the scene, probably the most consequential signing that the Knicks have had in free agency and franchise history. And then they win the chip on a historic run where they dominated everybody in the postseason. And now being able to have that face-to-face with LeBron James, who will be playing in Philly but living in Manhattan, opening up the season in Madison Square Garden, where the guys get their rings at. I just think the irony of it is awesome. And credit to Adam Silver in the NBA league office for tapping into that.
14: Yeah, to that point, how crazy is it for the Knicks fan out there that LeBron James is going to show up to your building on opening night, having switched teams this offseason to a Northeast Eastern Conference team? It's not yours, and you don't care. You don't care.
17: That's the crazy part about it, right, Ev? If you would have told the Knicks fans you were going to win a championship and in opening night LeBron James was going to be playing in Madison Square Garden, you would have said, oh, that means LeBron James would have come to the New York Knicks. No. You won a title without the guy that defined the last two decades of the association. You didn't star chase in the traditional sense in order to accomplish the mission. And now the guy that is the headliner when it comes to player movement and who really, you know, jump-started star chasing, so to speak, the face of that is going to be across from your guys when it comes to the ring ceremony before the opening night's game.
14: For sure. The other game on opening night is, I think, what is going to be, or if it's not already, the best rivalry. It's no hate, but it's just the most competitive in the NBA right now. Oklahoma City at San Antonio.
17: That's great. I mean, that's,
14: you know, LeBron,
17: that speaks for itself.
14: LeBron against the Warriors, not the team, but the person. LeBron against the Warriors is a big one, except for the fact that there was a possibility you almost joined the Warriors. How much hate could there really be?
17: Yeah,
14: hate
17: and we don't think the Warriors are going to be any good. We don't think the Warriors are going to be in the championship conversation.
14: Let me double down on that very quickly, because I know you're going to agree. I don't think the Warriors care if they're very good this year.
17: That's probably true.
14: It's about having $100 million of cap space for next season.
17: To set up next summer.
14: Because
17: correct.
14: You and I sat there and we looked at each other like, wait, what did he just say? With Wendy on Jokic. First take. When he said, hey, Jokic is going to be a free agent, unrestricted, at the same time the Warriors have cap space. He did not say they're partnering together. But
17: could you imagine
14: that
17: the kind of basketball that those two could play together?
14: That's
17: Jokic
14: the beautiful
17: and Steph.
14: Game. That's the beautiful game right
17: that
14: there.
17: That is beautiful basketball.
14: Okay, so now that is, that's opening night. Now let's go to Christmas. I have to scroll through Twitter. And by the way, I have to.
15: So real quick.
14: Yeah. Well, I have to scroll through Twitter because I have a Death Row Records CC label picture on my Twitter that somebody has created.
8: Oh, my
14: here.
8: God.
14: But go ahead, Nuno.
15: Just real
14: sorry.
15: Quick, ESPN will begin its coverage of next season on October 21st and 22nd.

0: The 21st is Wolves at the Heat.
1: That's a good one.
0: And then followed by Warriors at the Lakers.
1: I should probably be there for Wolves at Heat,
2: don't
1: you think?
2: That's going to be great. LaMelo and Ant versus Giannis and Bam?
1: Should I go to that?
2: That's going to be great.
1: Should I go to that? Wolves at Heat? Opening night for the Heat? Giannis' first game? Nuno pays for it?
0: Oh, you might get some.
1: You go to the Warriors-Lakers. Nuno pays for it. All right, thank you, Nuno. We appreciate it.
0: All right,
1: then Cam and Pat go to Cavs at Sixers on Thursday. Nuno pays for it.
3: This is how Nuno ends up on government cheese.
1: Nuggets at Thunder. Wow, that is a heck of a back-to-back we have.
2: It's pretty good.
1: So Timberwolves at Heat, Giannis, Ant-Man, great. That's the Heat opener, Wednesday, October 21st. Warriors at Lakers, the completely new-look Lakers, with Walker Kessler, obviously, for two first-rounders, but obviously Luka and Reeves. And then LeBron, not his first game, but his first home game for the 76ers against the Cavaliers, and then Nuggets and Thunder after that. That is a heck of a week. Dare I say, I think our games are better than opening night. Then Christmas. So here we go. I want you to take a look at these, and I want you to power rank them at the end of this, okay? The best games. They're all good games, so this is going to be difficult. Christmas Day, ABC, ESPN, Spurs Knicks, noon Eastern.
2: Mm-hmm.
1: Finals, obviously, rematch there. Heat Celtics, 2:30 p.m. Eastern. The two finalists for Giannis going head-to-head, 2:30, at least so we think, to our knowledge, two finalists for Giannis, 2:30 p.m. Eastern on Christmas Day. Then LeBron gets his wish. He's always wanted to play on Christmas but be at home at Christmas. I guess we now understand that home means Los Angeles. The 76ers at the Lakers, 5 p.m. Eastern. Then at 8 p.m. Eastern, Thunder, T-Wolves, that's a great one. Your guy Ant-Man against the Thunder there. And then Nuggets Warriors, 10:30 p.m. Eastern. Here's what you learn before you power rank these games.
2: Go ahead.
1: Let's be very clear. For anyone who's wondering the answer to the question, the face of the NBA is still, in 26-27, by far LeBron James. It is not a close second. As much as we could all sit here and rightfully praise Victor Wembanyama's insane success this early in his career, same with Anthony Edwards, who's been to two conference finals already. The face of the NBA, by far, is LeBron James. He's on opening night in that prime slot game against the Knicks ring ceremony. He's on Christmas against the team he just left. And the first week of our games on ABC, ESPN, who was his first home game against? The Cleveland Cavaliers, the city that he's most associated with, where he's from in Akron. LeBron James is by far and away, still in 2026, 23 years after he was drafted, the face of the NBA.
2: I just realized something.
1: What happened?
2: Between our Christmas Day slate and the NFL slate, I'm going to have to put up another TV in my living room.
1: How many you have now?
2: I only have one.
1: Slacker.
2: I got to have another one. I gotta have enough. Like, these are incredible games. So just really quickly to finish the exercise, I'm gonna power rank them. Number one is Spurs Knicks, right? Finals rematch, you have to have that. My number two pick, Thunder Timberwolves. I'm always gonna have Ant-Man in that conversation. Two-time MVP, SGA, like, that's there. 76ers Lakers would be number three. I'd go Heat Celtics number four. Nuggets Warriors number five. And no slight to the Nuggets and the Warriors, but I think they would be on down the list.
1: I'm in no position to do what I'm about to do, but of course I'll do it. Shams, I know you have all the information about everything. If you have Jokic Warriors rumors, let's drop that on Christmas Day. Just throwing that out there. That'll change the power rankings.
2: This is going to be ever-present throughout the upcoming
1: Jokic
2: season.
1: Let's do this factually.
2: Yeah.
1: Nikola Jokic can be a free agent at the end of the season.
2: Correct.
1: The Golden State Warriors can have roughly $100 million in cap space after the season.
2: Yes.
1: I'm going to stop there. I didn't connect them. I just said them back to back. You didn't connect them. You're just reacting back to back.
2: Yeah.
1: Factually, that information is there. They play on Christmas. Wouldn't mind Shams Christmas, NBA countdown. You know, Malika, there's been some news percolating that if Jokic hits free agency and if the Warriors have this team, that they will definitively go after each other at some point.
2: Give me the lineup for the Warriors with Nikola Jokic as a part of the team.
1: Well, they would only have... Are you assuming re-signing guys for less then?
2: Yes.
1: Like everybody's saying, like...
2: Yeah, we'll take less.
1: Steph, another guard. What my prediction? Steph, Clay, Jimmy, Draymond, Jokic. Clay comes back in that scenario. Clay comes back for about $10 an hour in that scenario.
2: If they have
1: couldn't you see that?
2: If they have another iteration of a championship-level team, in the twilight of Steph's career?
1: Is anything I just said far off?
2: It's not. That's the crazy part about it.
1: You don't think Draymond and Steph and Jimmy, may not take less, but Draymond and Steph would definitely take less.
2: I don't know if he wouldn't, though.
1: Clay would take league minimum at that point,
2: probably.
1: I don't
2: know that Jimmy wouldn't take less. Jimmy sounds like he loves it out there.
1: I've heard that before.
2: Oh, boy, here we go.
1: I have. Is this reckless speculation or is this speculation?
2: We didn't say it. It was Wendy.
1: Oh, well, that doesn't help. Wendy presented facts. Nuno, you want to throw cold water on things. As we're talking about this slate of Christmas Day games, the Nuggets, Warriors, 10:30 p.m. Eastern, ESPN, ABC. Is it reckless speculation or speculation to attach those two teams around Jokic as we sit here today?
0: Right now, it's reckless, but by that time, yeah, we're just speculation.
4: He's going to be in Greece by that time.
1: That's the other thing. There's like all these offers from Greece for him to go there for a gazillion dollars. Is he that much of a draw where like all of a sudden he shows up?
0: And the yes. People,
1: really?
0: There? In Europe?
2: In Europe? Pretty sure, yeah.
1: Well, then wouldn't Giannis be the first
0: remember,
1: guy
0: it's
1: that
0: why,
1: they would go
0: it's
1: after?
0: Why the NBA is working on like an NBA Europe, like not because of taking these guys, but because of just how much basketball is such a huge part of the culture, sports culture, and they're getting in that business. So, like, yes.
1: Yeah. I just didn't know if he specifically. I'll tell you.
2: Preventing salary cap circumvention over there.
1: Plant trees over there? They have soccer teams? Yes, we know that. Some of the other games are coming out here. I'm just looking here. The Friday night prime games are Knicks, Celtics, Rockets, Spurs. So some of them are just coming out right now in terms of some of these. I think the NBA did a hell of a job with this. These are really good.
2: Listen, Adam Silver told you back in the middle of July that we needed to know where LeBron James was going to go.
1: And now
2: so
1: you know.
2: So we could set the schedule. So you knew that LeBron was going to be prominently featured on opening night and on Christmas Day, which has become a marquee for the NBA.
1: Let me piggyback very quickly. Not to set the schedule. He is the schedule. LeBron James is still the schedule.
2: That's incredible. He's going into year 24.
1: Look at what we just
2: presented.
1: I'm not
2: disagreeing with you, but the man is 42 years old.
1: This is as high up on the resume, not as championships, but it is so, even I can admit as somebody that's MJ forever, this is so impressive that the whole league still revolves around him this deep into it. It's so impressive. Even Brady at the end, you can make the argument that the NFL was trying to revolve around Mahomes more than Brady.
2: Oh, of course they were, yeah.
1: The NBA makes no bones about it. The National Basketball Association, I think rightfully, revolves around LeBron James still.
2: Yeah, he doesn't move the needle. He is the needle.
1: We're on Sportsmanlike, presented by Progressive Insurance.
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1: 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Tons going on this morning. NBA schedule release in full on Thursday, but opening night triple header Celtics Pistons, Sixers Knicks ring ceremony with LeBron's first game in the Sixers, Thunder Spurs after that. Christmas Day games are out. Of course, you'll see them all on ESPN. They're awesome. And ABC games, Spurs at Knicks finals rematch, Heat at Celtics, the Giannis finalists, 76ers at Lakers, LeBron back to LA against Los Angeles. I'm going to assume, by the way, that'll be his first game against the Lakers. I assume they will not put one before then. Thunder at Timberwolves, Nuggets at Warriors, big Christmas Day slate, and a big day yesterday in Big D for star defensive lineman Quinnen Williams. Ian Rappaport reported that the Cowboys and Quinnen Williams agreed to a 3-year, $105.9 million contract extension. Makes him one of the highest paid defensive linemen in all of the NFL, and Adam Schefter followed that up with 3-year extension, new money, $35.3 million on average per year, $101 million guaranteed, $63.35 million fully guaranteed at signing.
2: And he getting a lot of that because Texas state income tax free. Let's go. Let's go.
1: So much money going around there that some people even have like a house and apartment in their rookie year. It's crazy. That's true. I don't know.
2: I don't know.
1: Yeah. You heard about that.
2: Defensive
1: right?
2: tackles do well in Dallas.
1: Oh, yeah?
2: Yeah.
1: Yeah. And they're good at football. So now, when you saw this, I'm wondering if your reaction was the same as mine, which was, oh, I didn't even know who they were talking to him about an extension, which is so abnormal for the Dallas Cowboys. Have things changed?
2: They have, but you knew when the Dallas Cowboys traded a first and a second to get Quinnen Williams from the New York Jets that there would be a contract extension at some point on the horizon. We just didn't know the timing of it, but the fact that they gave him this endorsement at this juncture in his career when he's played a half a season for him speaks volumes about who they think he is and how they think the player and the person fits into their locker room and the overall direction of their program. So I think this is huge in terms of trying to define the direction of the Dallas Cowboys for the foreseeable future.
1: You just said something very interesting. The idea of someone showing up somewhere and everyone knowing, oh, he's different in a good way. We can extend him. We can give him this kind of money immediately. Means the faith they have in him is enormous. That's an on the field and off the field kind of thing.
2: Yeah.
1: Because, you know, a lot of times, like, you know, let's be honest. The Cowboys need to be convinced of that with their wide receiver, George Pickens. They had a full year with him, and they were like, yeah, we're going to give you a lot of money, what, $27 million? But we're not going to give you a lot of years because we want you to prove it every single year. We don't necessarily trust that it's going to be this kind of production and this kind of on-off-field stuff every year. With this young man in Quinnen Williams, they're saying, we are so sold on the field and so sold off the field upon arrival. That's impressive.
2: Well, I mean, the George Pickens of it all, let's be honest, right? It was a contract year for him, so he was going to be motivated. He was going to be a model citizen, be on his best behavior. Just because he was a highly productive player last year, it doesn't wash away the 3 years that we saw in Pittsburgh. And if you can't make it work with Mike Tomlin, the question is whether or not any team can harness your ability and bring the best out of you while mitigating the downside.
1: But even that, to that point, which is such a great point, it would also indicate maybe a little difference with the Cowboys, because wouldn't they also be the franchise that says in years past, oh, no, no, you're with us now. We're going to make it work. And then you sit there and you're like, you didn't make it work. Something feels different here, right? And Stephen Jones, the executive vice president, owner of the team, spoke to The Athletic, and he said about Quinnen Williams, he's a great player and one of the hardest practicing guys out there. Which, by the way, side note, I think is a very important point. It's easy probably to play hard in games. Harder to practice hard, like the way that Quinnen is. Anyway, every time he lines up, you feel him. He doesn't take anything for granted. He doesn't say, hey, I got this. I'll let my play do the talking. You see it. He's the best player on the field whenever he's out there. The other thing is just what a man he is. He's a leader. We didn't have a lot of leadership on defense for the last couple of years. To have him and Kenny Clark and Rashawn Gary, I think they really picked it up over there in terms of culture and the leadership. End quote. That's saying more about what they have now or what they've had in the past?
2: I think it's saying more about what they had in the past and the point of difference in what they're looking for into the future. I think when it comes to Quinnen, he's a guy that is a few words. He's not going to make any waves with anything that he says. He did have some legal trouble earlier on in his career in New York, but he put that behind him. He's an all-pro caliber player, highly productive. He's somebody that you could build him around. And beyond all of those things, from a character standpoint, he's a massive man that is an elite-level athlete. It's hard to find human beings that are as strong as Quinnen Williams that move like him. And so when you think about the anchors for the Dallas Cowboys defense, this is going to be one of them into the foreseeable future. This is a guy that Christian Parker is going to orient his defensive scheme around. And so I think the Dallas Cowboys are in a good place if this is one of the key building blocks for that unit and for this team while they're trying to contend for a title.
1: That's the now. I want to talk about what happened before this and the comment that Stephen Jones made about the idea of we didn't have a lot of leadership on defense. We will get to that coming up. We're on Sportsmanlike, presented by Progressive Insurance.
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2: I feel like the Dallas Cowboys have positioned themselves to win the Michael Parsons trade. Quinnen Williams was one of the big acquisitions with the capital that Jerry Jones got when he dealt Michael on the eve of last season. He traded for Quinnen Williams at the deadline when the Jets had a fire sale, and you saw that the Dallas Cowboys defense took a leap in terms of improvement. And so I think they see him as a foundational piece, a building block for what Christian Parker, their new defensive coordinator, wants to do.
1: We are on Sports Tonight here on ESPN Radio. 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Chris Canty earlier today on the reaction post Quinnen Williams deal with the Dallas Cowboys. 3 years, $105 million extension. Monster deal, 105.9. So monster extension for Quinnen Williams. Not dramatic. No holdout, no hold in, no talk about it. Just behind the scenes, deal gets done and franchise moves forward with star defender. That is not what they did with their previous star defender, which in this case would be Micah Parsons. Mm-hmm. You said the Cowboys are positioning themselves to win the Micah Parsons trade.
2: Yeah, I mean, basically, we know the compensation that the Cowboys got in exchange for Micah. They got Kenny Clark, Pro Bowl player, Quinnen Williams, All-Pro player, and Malachi Lawrence, first-round pick out of UCF. That's the compensation.
1: Okay, stop right there. If Brian Gutekunst today, general manager of the Green Bay Packers, got a call and said, here's the offer, Quinnen Williams, Kenny Clark, and Malachi Lawrence for Micah, no picks, who says no?
2: Well, I think you're saying that Brian Gutekunst made the call?
1: No, if he got the call, hey, we want Micah back, here's your offer. We're going to give you all three of those guys.
2: Well, then the Cowboys say no.
1: So then they won the trade based on that alone. Yeah, you're saying that the compensation they got for Micah is better than Micah.
2: Yeah, I mean, if Malachi Lawrence pans out, and that's a big if, because we don't know. We haven't seen him on an NFL field yet. But if he pans out, that means the Cowboys would have turned Micah Parsons, who's in the conversation for best defensive player in the entire league, they would have turned him into three-plus defensive starters.
1: So then you answered your own question, right? What are you uncomfortable with? As you're like playing this out in your head, why it seems, not that you're backing off of it, but you're thinking about something with this.
2: No, I do think it's a matter of the infrastructure in your franchise and where you're at with your timeline. For the Dallas Cowboys, it makes all the sense in the world for them to pivot. They needed more pieces on the defense in order for that unit to keep pace with where their offense was going. For the Green Bay Packers, they were looking for a finishing piece, and they mortgaged future assets. I think for both teams, the trade made sense, but given where the Packers finished last year and where we expect the Dallas Cowboys to go this season, it's fair to frame it as the Cowboys winning the trade.
1: Well, and let's just go based on your words in terms of predictions, right? You said that you thought the Green Bay Packers could finish 8-9 this year, and you thought the Dallas Cowboys could potentially be a Super Bowl contender.
2: Missing Micah Parsons at the end of last season undermined their year, right?
1: Mm-hmm.
2: Okay, they lost five straight seasons. I mean, five straight games.
1: Yeah.
2: They lost five straight games. They're going to start the season without Micah Parsons. He's probably not going to play the first month. We don't know where the Green Bay Packers will be at when he comes back. Now, rumors are he's circling that game prime time against the Dallas Cowboys in Lambeau Field in October. We'll see what ends up happening. But we don't know when he's going to come back this year. We don't know the version of him that's going to show up. But for the Dallas Cowboys, Kenny Clark, Quinnen Williams, Malachi Lawrence, those guys are healthy. They're available. They're ready to go. Your defense, based on the personnel, should be much improved relative to what they were last year. So I got to say, it feels like the Dallas Cowboys are positioned to win the trade.
1: Okay, there's also something else about this that I have to understand here. So in that quote that Stephen Jones had, John Makota, I apologize if I'm saying the name wrong, who covers the Cowboys for The Athletic, had the quote from Stephen Jones, the executive vice president of the team, where he said he's a leader about Quinnen Williams. We didn't have a lot of leadership on defense for the last couple of years. To have him and Kenny Clark and Rashawn Gary, I think they really picked it up over there in terms of culture and leadership. So I just want to make sure I understand something. So the guy that is the all-world player, Micah, was not the leader, which is fine, right? Well, I guess there's a difference. Either was not the leader or wasn't a good leader. Not the leader is fine. Wasn't a good leader is not fine.
2: Correct.
1: Okay? And he then, Stephen Jones, is saying, if you take him at this and you believe him to be true, we now have good leadership. Well, two of the guys that he's considering good leaders are the guys he got from the Packers, two separate deals. Yet, what did we critique the Packers for at the end of last year? Kind of a lack of an identity relative to, hey, Ben Johnson is talking so much trash, stomping on you. Are you going to fight back? And we're not talking about fighting back with words. We're talking about, oh, yeah, we see the Packers. They ain't happy about that.
2: Mm-hmm.
1: So the leaders that the Cowboys are saying are the good leaders are the ones they got from the Packers. And our critique, totally blind of this quote, was that the Packership leadership was in question. How many different ways are people just going to critique Micah Parsons? Because that's what's happening here. I think our assessment of Micah Parsons is probably off. I think we have to look at him as arguably the best defender in the league.
2: No question.
1: An all-time great defender, worth every cent of a contract relative to productivity. But if you're relying on him also to be the leader of your team, that's the wrong usage of him as a player.
2: You're right.
1: Or person, however you want to look at it.
2: You're right. You're not wrong. But when it comes to the politics of the NFL, who you pay is who you empower, right? The voice is always going to be a little bit louder when there are more commas in their paycheck. And Micah Parsons is getting paid quarterback money. You can correct me if I'm wrong, but aside from Jordan Love, nobody on that Packers roster makes more when it comes to average annual value. It's $47 million a year. He's going to have a voice. And it's going to be propped up and endorsed by the contract that Green Bay gave him. So what do you do with that? Money only makes you more of who you are. Now, here's the thing that the Green Bay Packers have going for them. They're in Green Bay. It's not as much of a spotlight when it comes to everyday attention as Jerry Jones's Cowboys are. The Cowboys are the most valuable sports brand on the face of the planet. So I do think for the Green Bay Packers, they put themselves in a position to, you know, manage the issues that might come along with having a player like Micah Parsons on your team that is so outspoken, that has such a prominent voice. But I will say this, for the Dallas Cowboys, it made more sense for them to go this direction and bring in guys that are more industrious, more workmanlike in terms of how they go about their business. Very quiet, don't say a whole lot, but they show up, they work hard in practice, and they perform on Sunday.
1: Field Yates, ESPN NFL Insider, was on NFL Live, hosted by Michelle Smallman, or as she says, Fallman, yesterday on ESPN, and Field had this reaction to Quinnen Williams' contract extension.
0: Man, it's good to be a defensive lineman these days. And thank you, Jeffrey Simmons, who got a huge deal with the Tennessee Titans this offseason. That kind of got the ball rolling once again for defensive tackles to take that leap from sort of where they were at $30-ish million per year to an even bigger number. And now it makes me wonder, if Aaron Donald does come back, what's the contract look like for him and the Los Angeles Rams? Of course, he's been in retirement for a couple of years. But if he comes back and he looks like the old Aaron Donald, he might walk into Les Snead's office, the Rams GM, and say, pay me like the very top defensive tackle in the NFL. But Quinnen Williams, a very happy man right now in Dallas. They paid twice, the big price to get him in a trade, and now the big contract as well.
1: All right, a lot to digest there. The pay twice thing, I want to start the last thing he said, because a lot of times we hear that any team in sports is looking to acquire a player one of two ways, but not both ways, right? Either by free agency, meaning giving up by trade, giving up some sort of compensation, player or picks, but not have to pay the top dollar. That's how I'm getting them. Or free agency, and that I'm going to pay you a lot, but I'm not going to give up a lot. In the case of Quinnen Williams, the Cowboys are so sold on this guy. They gave the Jets a lot, a first, a second, and a player. Mozzie Smith, defensive tackle, former first rounder out of Michigan, to get him. And now they're extending him at an enormous price.
2: Yeah, it's his second $100 million contract.
1: This is as sold on a non-quarterback as you possibly could be. You cannot be more sold on a player than they are on this guy. I don't know that. Is there an example of a team that is more sold on a player that has given up as much as the Dallas Cowboys have for Quinnen Williams? Because the Packers haven't given him Micah a second contract, right? They gave him the first one.
2: They gave him the first one. I mean, that's a hell of a contract and two first round draft picks. That's a lot. That's a heavy investment in Micah.
1: So it's Quinnen Williams, Micah. Who else? Miles Garrett.
2: Haven't paid him yet.
1: They probably will.
2: Of course they will, but.
1: And you cannot be more sold on a player than they are on this guy. Jalen Carter, who got a huge deal with the Eagles, they just drafted him.
2: But don't you have to be pot committed if you're Jerry Jones and you made this decision?
1: No.
2: Because, yeah, you do. Because this is the big chip that you got in exchange for trading Micah Parsons.
1: But if you get it wrong, you get it wrong.
2: Yeah, but you needed a foundational piece. And you didn't get it wrong. That's the point.
1: Right, right.
2: When he showed up, he produced, even though the individual numbers don't jump out at you, in terms of his impact on that front and on that unit as a whole, it was undeniable. So I think, yeah, it was important for Jerry Jones to lock him down. And now that it's done, you can show your work for what you did in trading Michael on the eve of last season.
1: I'm just trying to think, are there any other trades that have been made with as many picks going in another direction? And then, Sauce Gardner, Colts gave up two first-rounders, right?
2: But they didn't pay him.
1: They haven't paid him yet.
2: The Jets paid him.
1: Jets paid him, and if the Colts aren't good this year, there could be other people running that team, and they may just say, you know what, let's try to get those picks back from someone.
2: Yeah.
1: It's not meant to be a knock on. So I'm just saying, like, the more you think about this Quinnen Williams deal.
2: Yeah, if I'm going to trade a lot of assets, I'm typically not in a hurry to pay that player.
1: I've already paid you by way of compensation to the other team.
2: Exactly.
1: Fascinating. We go 2 a day.

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15: This is Mike DiRocco covering the Jaguars. Liam Cohen got Trevor Lawrence to play at an MVP level in the back half of last season. For the Jaguars to repeat as AFC South champs, Cohen needs Lawrence to do something that he has yet to do in his career, play consistently well for a full season. Lawrence isn't learning a new offense or changing his footwork, and he now has a deeper understanding of the offense, a calmer mind, and a better connection with his receivers. Cohen sparked Lawrence's surge by convincing him to let it rip, and the results were dynamic. If Lawrence does it again, the Jaguars may finally reach the playoffs in consecutive seasons for the first time since 1998 and 1999.
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0: Two-A-Days here on ESPN Radio. ESPNU, we are presented by Progressive Insurance, along with Chris Canty, Evan Cohen with you. Smalls off. CC, as we just heard, two-a-days today. Jacksonville Jaguars. This is a team that made a lot of noise a year ago, 13-4. They finished the season on that 8-game winning streak, and that combination between Trevor Lawrence and Liam Cohen, as just heard there, is a huge part of this. In addition, a lot of things changed when they got Jacoby Myers, mid-season wide receiver from the Raiders. Mm-hmm. They were able to kind of deepen that wide receiving core, which is really good, with Brian Thomas Jr. and Parker Washington. Also, and let's start here and we'll work backwards to the quarterback. The biggest name on the Jacksonville Jaguars a year ago at this time was not Trevor Lawrence, and it was not Liam Cohen.
16: No.
0: It was Travis Hunter coming out of Colorado, two-way star, banged up, obviously, during the course of his rookie season. And it seems to me like they are making him a full-time cornerback. And Lil Wayne, his agent, representative, sat here with us a few weeks ago and said, have you guys seen him this offseason? I said, no, I have not. And Wayne said, wait till you see him. He is physically a different person.
16: He looks like a man.
0: And Wayne was right about that.
16: He looks like a man.
0: What about the Travis Hunter impact before we get to Trevor Lawrence?
16: Well, they're going to need Travis Hunter to ball out. Like, there's no question about it. Because if you look at the weakness of the Jacksonville Jaguars, you would point to wanting to be able to create more pressure on the quarterback. And we know that pressure, rushing coverage, work hand in glove. Last year, the Jacksonville Jaguars were 21st when it comes to pass defense. So that's an area that they need to shore up. Up front, they were the number one rush defense in the league. But their pass defense was worse. They had the most pass attempts on them than anybody in the NFL. So that area has to get cleaned up. And Travis Hunter, putting that asset on that side of the ball makes sense in terms of being able to bolster that unit. So being able to figure out a way to improve your pass coverage and improve your pass rush is going to determine whether or not the Jacksonville Jaguars can repeat the success that we saw last year and take it a step further and go on a deeper playoff run.
0: 4,000 plus yards last year, 29 touchdowns, 12 interceptions. Those are the numbers for the 17 games that Trevor Lawrence played a year ago. In the 9-game improvement, if you're watching on television on the ESPNU side, largest win increase from 24 to 25. Good job by Javonte and the team on TV. Patriots plus 10, Jaguars plus 9, 49ers plus 6, Bears plus 6. Those are the largest win increases. Obviously, getting to 13 wins is huge. We're not going to see that level of increase because you can't have that level of increase this year. But some would say getting from 13 wins to 14 or 15 wins may be even harder in the next year. But he has been the full, Trevor Lawrence has been the full-time starter quarterback for the Jacksonville Jaguars for 5 years. Chris Canty, Trevor Lawrence's career thus far has been
16: a roller coaster. We're talking about him being on his third coach and going into his fifth season. So, I mean, like, yeah, you're a little bit concerned about him being able to stabilize and be more consistent, right? The best quarterbacks in this league are guys that are reliable, guys that can elevate the talent base around them on a game-to-game, year-to-year level. And that has not been Trevor Lawrence. Now, with Liam Cohen in town, he's checked the box in terms of having a competent head coach. We thought we said that with Doug Peterson once upon a time. Turns out not to be the case. It's on Trevor Lawrence to be able to make it work in the Liam Cohen era in Duval. And so I think that's the thing that everybody is pointing to. They've put enough talent around him in order for him to be productive individually. But now it's about being able to take this franchise to where they want to go, which is the championship rounds.
0: Let's work in massive extremes.
16: Right, go for now. It.
0: Trevor Lawrence is more likely to become a Hall of Famer or to Trevor Lawrence more likely to become a Hall of Famer or a regret at number one overall. Massive extremes, as I said. There's so much in between.
16: Yeah, well, let me say it this way. I don't think it was a question about whether or not he was the best quarterback in that class. So, I mean, there were, what, five quarterbacks that went in the first half of that first round in 2021? He was the best by a country mile. I would just say this. Trevor Lawrence has not lived up to the expectations that we all had for him coming into the league. There were teams that were racing to the bottom in the 2020 season, Jets included, because they wanted a crack at being able to draft Trevor Lawrence. I don't know that the Jacksonville Jaguars can say that they got the return on that investment, because again, we're talking about the Jacksonville Jaguars being on Trevor Lawrence's third coach.
17: So here's where it gets interesting, more interesting. I mean, you already made it interesting, but here's where I could throw a little bit of a wrench in this. There are some picks at number one overall that cannot or will not make you change a statement like that, right?
18: You are listening to

0: good about the Jaguars, I think you would say, yeah, he's a top 10 quarterback, maybe hovering around top five. Maybe he could surpass guys like Burrow in terms of, like, he's that good. There's no reason for him not to be that good.
1: But he's got to be that good in the playoffs, and he wasn't. He wasn't that good in the playoff loss to the Buffalo Bills. Now, he did have the moment a few years ago where he overcame a 27-point deficit against the Los Angeles Chargers, but he's the reason why there was a 27-point deficit with all of the turnovers, right? Can we get a playoff game with Trevor Lawrence not having the turnovers? Can that happen?
0: Understood. But if I ask you a question about quarterbacks in general, and I say, what can this quarterback not do? What's the answer for him? Because he can do everything. He can run.
1: He can, but we don't need him to do everything. We don't need him to pull out the cape. Similar to the conversation we had about Josh Allen.
0: Yeah.
1: We don't need you to go into your bag all the time. We just need you to make the routine plays routinely. Right? You got to be more consistent with those things. If you can do that, if we can raise your floor, don't worry about the ceiling. That'll take care of itself based on the physical talent. But if you raise your floor, then all of a sudden the franchise can have sustained success. And that's what we're waiting on for the Jacksonville Jaguars with Trevor Lawrence. That's the thing that's been missing. Again, two picks in the playoff game against the Buffalo Bills, multiple turnovers in the playoff game against the Chargers a few years ago. Like, that's not exactly what you want to see from a guy that was the number one overall pick.
0: They're going to win the division?
1: No.
0: Houston?
1: Houston Texans.
0: Will they make the playoffs, Jacksonville?
1: TBD.
0: Wow. Coming up, why one person doesn't hate his hated rival. We'll get to that next. We're on Sportsmanlike.
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8: Todd Monken is a 60-year-old head coach. 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This isn't little Timmy's T-ball team. This is the National Football League. There is no conspiracy.
9: I'd be disappointed if that was the case. 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
2: 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Here are your hosts, Aaron Goldhammer and Chris Oldak.
11: Hey! Yo, good morning, everybody. What's up? Here we go. We are live and ready on the East Bank. I'm Aaron Goldhammer, and I'm back in the saddle. Ladies and gentlemen, on the other side, he's producing and co-hosting at the same time. Parlay Paw is here. What's up, Chris?
12: Morning. I'm back in the saddle.
11: You are. How was vacay?
12: Good. Was played in a golf outing yesterday out in Erie. It was fantastic. Once the rain blew through, it was a beautiful day.
11: What'd you shoot? 105?
12: It was a scramble.
11: Oh.
12: It was at Lawrence Park, but Aaron, I was smoking the ball. 250 down the center.
11: If you don't know, Chris has the potential to be an excellent golfer. He doesn't work on his...
12: I play three times a year.
11: Also, you don't work on your short game. So, like, the...
12: I don't work on anything. My first ball I hit every round is on the first tee.
11: Right. So, Chris can murder the ball 310 yards dead straight. But then when you start to get around the green is when it starts to get a little hairy. So when we played the one hole against each other.
12: Oh, my God, it was brutal.
11: You were sitting in the middle of the fairway about 96 yards away for your second, and you made a 9.
12: Correct.
11: Like,
12: yes. Yes.
11: Well, I'm glad you had fun.
12: Yes, it was a good day.
11: I'm back from vacation. You're back from vacation. And Riz's vacations are just getting started. A lot to get to today. NBA schedule out today. We'll tell you whether the Cavs are playing on Christmas. We'll tell you who the Cavs open against. All of that interesting about their perception and pecking order in the Eastern Conference. But really, when push comes to shove, none of it matters. I actually don't mind them playing fewer games on national TV. It just means that, you know, Chris, you get to get a little bit more sleep. There are fewer 8 o'clock starts.
12: I'm okay with that.
11: There was a bizarre play in baseball yesterday that I still don't totally understand that Chris and I are going to discuss. The Guardians open a really big series against the Tigers. We'll talk to Andre Knott today at 11 o'clock about what's going on with the baseball team. It's funny, Chris, I feel like these trade deadline acquisitions, Joe Adell and Lowe, and they've all kind of contributed a little something. I don't know. That Yoho guy out in the bullpen can go.
12: You're out on him.
11: He can go walk into Lake Erie if he wants, as I'm concerned.
12: Yeah.
11: But, you know, they've all kind of contributed a little bit, but yet the team is...
12: They're not winning
11: yet. They're just not winning. So does it feel like they're on the verge of a streak, or does it feel like they're on the verge of totally falling out of this? I don't know if you looked, Chris, but if you wake up this morning, your baseball team is in fourth place in the American League Central. That's not first. That's not second. That's not third. That's fourth of the fifth of the five teams. So are you closer to a first place team or a fourth place team? I think they're a game and a half back of the wild card in the American League. That's because there are three wild cards and the American League is wide open. They're still in it for the division, but boy, losing two or three to the White Sox
12: didn't help.
11: Really didn't help over the weekend. So we'll talk to Andre about where the baseball team stands. And then, Chris, I was at practice yesterday. We will talk to Tony Grossi coming up at 10. I was out in Berea. I got a bunch of dirty looks when I walked into that place. I don't know why. But, Chris, I felt like yesterday, you know, we just again stirred the pot on a situation that I want to remind everybody of a couple of things. Whoever wins this quarterback battle between Watson and Shador, both guys are going to play probably. I just think that if Watson wins it and wins it going away, I don't know what the Browns are doing with Shador Sanders, and I don't know that they know what they're doing with Shador Sanders.
12: But
11: on Saturday, they definitely didn't know what they were doing with Shador Sanders.
12: Right, but the issue is there, Aaron, I don't think anybody's... You just said if Deshaun wins this going away, like, I think the ship has sailed on either running away or...
11: So what I'm trying to get at, though, Chris, is why... There were all of these indications by the time we got through Thursday, Friday, and into Saturday that Watson had taken a real lead in this thing. And then yesterday we go back out there and they're giving Shador first team reps again, which if you want Shador to win the competition like I do, that's good news. But it's also bad news for a reason that you want to explain.
12: Right. I mean... I feel like I have come on the air every single day since mini camp. You got to pick a guy and go. So on Saturday, when all of the, when everybody was freaking out because Shador was not getting his scheduled day with the ones, my first reaction, I was not throwing my arms up in the air being devastated and I was, my first reaction was, good, they're on their way to find a quarterback in this thing.
11: Right, picking ready. Somebody.
12: Right. Listen, I've said I want it to be Shador. I still want it to be Shador. I don't want to see Deshaun Watson, but if the Browns deem him the best quarterback, fine.
11: Right.
12: But
11: Chris, I don't want to watch Deshaun Watson. We can set that aside for a second. Sometimes, and I try to convey this to our team here at ESPN Cleveland, sometimes the worst decision is not making any decision at all, being paralyzed by indecision. And I've seen people come in and out of here who don't make decisions. They refuse to commit to anything. And then what the heck is going to happen? You just immediately the thing disintegrates. It falls apart. You have to, I don't care if they pick the wrong guy, because then they could just switch to the other guy in 2 weeks by the time they get home to play the Panthers anyway. The worst thing the Browns can do is get paralyzed by overanalysis. Chris, I have personal experience with this. Do I overthink everything?
12: You do.
11: Thanks. I know. It's part of my set of strengths. It also sets me up as a weakness. I see every angle. And I could sit there and look at the pros and cons and run it through my head over and over again and think about it all day. Chris, the Jacksonville Jaguars are your first opponent. When did they know who their starting quarterback was going to be on September 13th against the Browns?
12: The day their season ended back in January.
11: Okay. The Tampa Bay Buccaneers are your second opponent. Did they know who their starting quarterback is?
12: They do.
11: The Panthers are
12: yes,
11: your third opponent.
12: They know.
11: Do the Steelers
12: yes.
11: know who they're? Okay, so I'm starting to go bing, bong through the schedule. Everybody knows who their quarterback is. I don't think it's a good idea, Coach Monken, for you to wait until after the second preseason game to make this decision. I think you needed to make this decision a while ago. And it felt, Chris, like he was on his way to making a decision. And now, after yesterday, it feels like what? We're back to square one again?
12: Pretty much. Let me ask you this. From the start of training camp,
11: yeah,
12: are we actually any closer to a decision?
11: I don't know. I want to ask Tony Grossi that. I would answer yes. I would answer the percentage chance that

0: Deshaun Watson starts the first game has increased since the start of training camp. But it's about time, once you get through Saturday, to make it 100%. And it's about time they settle on a quarterback for Saturday. They have a game in 4 days, and they haven't announced who their quarterback is for that game, right?
1: Not, they haven't announced it, but I, you know.
0: So they probably know.
1: They probably, I'll give them credit. They probably know and just don't feel like telling us.
0: Why?
1: I don't know. Like, and quite frankly, I don't care. Well, honestly,
0: Chris, it gives them a competitive advantage for that preseason game against the Chicago Bears. Like, what? Guys, stop worrying so much about what the public perception of things are. And you guys have to find a quarterback and get ready for the season. Now, Chris, the other thing that I noticed at practice yesterday, do you know how practice ended yesterday?
1: I am aware, yes.
0: So there were these 1 minute drive the field drills that the Browns do at the end of practice, which I like the fact that Monken does this. They're very competitive periods, okay, where you got to take the ball in a minute. You got to see if you can go down, get in field goal range, or score a touchdown. They're putting pressure like a 2 minute drive or a 1 minute drive on the quarterback and also on the defense. So Shador's with the ones, and he starts by completing a little pass to Denzel Boston, and they're starting to move and everybody's hurrying up to the line of scrimmage. Chris, their drive ended not when the drive actually ended. They committed three, not one, not two, but three procedural penalties. And Todd Monken, credit to coach, because I like that he did this, threw them off the field. Chuck said, get off of the... Now, part of the reason is because you're in that indoor bubble where it's not 100 yards, and they were taking so many penalties, you could only go back so far before you're outside of the bubble. Okay? So they take penalty after penalty. Monken finally says, just basically, get the hell out of here. Chris, it was second down, and he threw the first team offense off the field.
1: Good.
0: Okay, all right. Watson comes in. Here comes the second team. All right, let's see if they can get some points on the board in this situation. Chris, nope. Back-to-back false starts with Watson's team. Five procedural penalties in like nine plays of this drive the field drill, and he threw both teams off the field, and then he threw something. I don't know what it was.
1: It was like the little walkie-talkie from what I heard.
0: So like he chucks this walkie-talkie thing, gets everybody together, and that's how practice ends. Like, you usually want to end on a good one. The Browns didn't exactly end on a good one yesterday. You know, you're shooting baskets and I can't go in
1: on
0: for
1: a make. Yeah, end
0: I,
1: on a make.
0: I can't go in
1: they
0: for
1: ended
0: dinner.
1: On an air ball.
0: They ended on
1: multiple air balls.
0: Five. So Chris, I feel like Kevin would have just allowed this to continue and then gone up to the podium today and said, we got to coach better, we got to play better, blah, blah, blah. Well, we're going to see, because Todd was not happy with the way that situation ended, and neither was I with the way that I stormed out of Berea after watching that. Guys, they have to improve in the basic things. Chris, I feel like on offense, there are times where things are looking like they're clicking. I got to tell you, it's obvious. And you said this, I think, when you went out to practice with Charlie last weekend. Like, Charlie's Chris's son. Like, the skill positions on this team are vastly
1: the
0: improved.
1: The upgrade is incredible.
0: Oh, my God. Harold Fannin looks like a beast. Denzel Boston is now running with the first team. He didn't have a great day yesterday, but when you see him out there, you could just tell this guy knows how to play. Concepcion's made a bunch of plays. All of a sudden, you're not relying on Jerry Jeudy to do everything for you. Quinshon Judkins just looks like a dude. Like, I used to watch Nick Chubb at practice. He was different than every other running back. Quinshon Judkins looks different than every other running back that the Browns have out there. And then I think on the offensive line, they're starting to find a little something. Now, they need to make a decision what's going on there, too. You know, do you want two Jenkins? Do you want one Jenkins? Do you want to move Titus Howard inside? I got to tell you, I think DeJuan Jones is one of the five best linemen on the field.
1: Then get him out there.
0: Out there. So then I would commit to getting him out there. But like George Warhop and Monken, they need to decide some of this stuff, because as I look at my phone, it's August 11th and you play September 13th. Chris, we are narrowing down to 4 weeks. And you got to use these preseason games, and then you got to set your lineup, and then you got to get everybody ready to play the Jacksonville Jaguars as soon as possible. Because you know what they're doing in Jacksonville? They're already getting ready to play you. And I bet you that somewhere on 1010XL, our pal Mia O'Brien, who does sports talk in Jacksonville, is laughing her ass off this morning about the fact that their week one opponent can't get the snap off in a drill. So that's a little concerning, but there are some positives to take out of being out there. Jared Verse is a dude. Like, they're just some dudes. Mason Graham is a dude.
1: Right, you've got a lot of good players on this roster.
0: Yes. The Browns have, Chris, not just good players, really young players, ascending players, guys who are getting better.
1: Right.
0: But everybody needs to pay attention to detail, and they have to stop. Chris, they're going to have trouble scoring. I know this is, like, shocking to everyone. Not. They're going to have trouble scoring. So the best way to try to win these games is to let the other team make more mistakes than you. Sometimes in the NFL, Paul, games are not decided by who makes more plays. They're decided by who makes fewer mistakes.
1: Right.
0: And the Browns, if they're going to win this year and they're going to do some of the things that they've floated doing, you know, get, don't just run out the string and wait for the Messiah to fall from the sky in the 2027 draft. They're going to have to be the team that makes fewer mistakes, and their attention to detail has to get a lot better than it was at practice yesterday. Too many drop balls, too many procedural penalties, way too many mistakes on offense to win with this quarterback situation, which obviously is still the, you know, the elephant in the room. It's the main situation that everybody is watching so closely and carefully. It's to watch, Chris, when you go out there, Grossi and Chops and Coop, they are the stars of Berea. Daniel Oyafusi, I hope he doesn't mind me calling him out, from ESPN, goes over to Chops halfway through practice. He goes, how's the tracker shaping up? And Chops goes, I can't. He goes, I'm watching every play. I can't add fast enough to try to figure out who's having a good day and who's having a... Shador had a really nice red zone period, I thought, yesterday. Thought his body language was fine. I didn't see anything necessarily amiss there. And here we go. The beat goes on to another padded practice today where it looks like Watson's going to be with the ones, and then Shador with the ones maybe tomorrow as we switch back and forth. And then everybody is assuming that Deshaun's going to start the preseason game on Saturday, although we don't know for sure yet.
1: Correct. We don't know yet.
0: Is that a safe characterization?
1: That's a very accurate way to describe it.
0: Todd Monken's explanation of what happened on Saturday. Now, this is going to lead the league in word salad, Chris. Tell me if you can break down what this guy's trying to say.
2: It really was Shador on Saturday took the ones in the walk. So I anticipated him being with the ones. When I walked out, guys grabbed me and said, hey, the last couple days we've been kind of looking at it. Shador's got a few more reps with the ones. That's all it was. I wasn't even at the moment. I was like, yeah, sure, we'll flip it, and then next week we'll go the other way. I sure as hell wasn't thinking about coming back in here and telling all you guys that I was going to change my mind, because I really don't have to. And so that's just the way, being the head coach, I can kind of do that.
0: All right. The RBS Translator is brought to you by Joby's All Natural Bee Pollen. Chris Oldak, put that through the translator, and you tell me what coach is trying to say.
1: I'm going to do what I want. It doesn't matter what you guys think or feel or think how you should be treated or how you guys feel you deserve to find out. I'm going to do whatever the hell I want. Deal with it.
0: There was a lot of walking going on in that soundbite. He went out for a walk, and then Shador was first up in the walk. And I guess he's talking about Shador got first team reps as they were walking through. So he gave the practice reps to Deshaun. Chris.
1: Chris,
0: in Baltimore, week 6, October 10th, do they know who their quarterback is?
1: No, I don't think so. Actually, now that you mention it.
0: The Titans, we go to Nashville. Joe Thomas was at practice yesterday. Hardly even said hi. Don't know what was wrong. he was with his family. October 25th, do they know who their quarterback
1: is? Cam Ward.
0: The Saints, do they know who their quarterback is?
1: Shuck.
0: The Texans, do they know who their quarterback is?
1: Yeah, they do.
0: All right, the bye week, You know, your opponent yourself, you don't know who your quarterback is. There you go. The Raiders. There's a team that doesn't know who their quarterback is. We found one. There is one on the schedule. But it's getting on decision time. Our Twitter Tuesday is brought to you by Trotteria Roman Gardens in Little Italy on Murray Hill. 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That's 216-421-2700. Chris, I think it's time that we update the poll to end all polls. If it were up to you and you had to decide today, who would you start September 13th against the Jaguars? Chris, how do you expect this now that the tracker is where the tracker is to come out, Watson or Sanders?
1: I still think it'll be Shador. Nothing has led me to believe that fans don't want him. I just think that it's leaning that the Browns are going to have Watson start. That's all.
0: Watson, Shador. How about this, Chris? Watson, Shador, just decide already or take your time. Watson, Shador, okay. Just decide already or take your time. Chris, it sounds like you are voting for...
1: I mean, when you put it that way, just decide already.
0: Okay, you don't... Like, if it's the... We all want to see Shador play. Is that fair to say?
1: Yes. Yes.
0: Okay. But if they pick Watson today, if Munkin comes out and says that today, you feel like you're going to be...
1: That's a good... Guys, that's a good thing. Removing your personal feelings, your personal agenda, whatever, your take... It is a good thing the sooner the Browns make a decision on who the starting quarterback is. I would stand up and applaud Todd Monken if he came out and said today that Deshaun Watson was their starter week one against the Jags. I would give him a standing ovation for making a decision and trying to get your team ready.
0: See, and then you got to figure out who the backup quarterback is going to be, because now Gabriel and Sanders... Or Gabriel and Watson are splitting
1: silly,
0: the second team.
1: But it'd be silly
0: reps.
1: Not to just say it's Shador Sanders. Why are you putting all this time in with the ones and twos and then not making him the backup? This is not complicated, Aaron. Chris, this is not rocket science.
0: I agree. I also, you know, I talked about the prospect of trading Shador yesterday. I think the Browns would absolutely entertain it, but I don't think there's anybody out there that really wants him enough, Chris, to offer you something of significance. I think if somebody called Andrew Berry today and said, I'll give you your fifth round pick back, I think Andrew Berry would say fine, but I don't think that anybody is even willing to offer that. So now you got to try to, oh God, Chris, we're going to spend time trying to boost Shador's value through his performance in the preseason. Like, you need to focus on you. That gets back to what you're saying. You got to get ready for the season. One way to get ready for the season is all-natural bee pollen from Joby's. Now, Chris, you were vacationing. You were playing in golf tournaments yesterday. Kids
1: still took my Joby's.
0: Man, Chris, do you have are three kids going to school or just two?
1: Just two. Natalie is not in school yet. This is her last year without any type of preschool.
0: All right, so you got Olivia's going into
1: second grade.
0: I got Stella going into second.
1: Yeah.
0: You got Charlie, who is?
1: Kindergarten.
0: Starting the kindergarten.
1: Oh, yeah.
0: And you got a third one. Chris, protecting your immune system and boosting up your energy level. Those sound like two pretty damn good things in your life. That's what you get from Joby's.
1: Heck yeah. And it's funny because not only that, like with all the other things that I'm coaching. So I'm coaching Charlie's flag football team. We had our first practice last week and I'm trying to explain the huddle and where to line up and all this. And as I have the kids gathered around me, I think three of them sneezed on me.
0: Yeah.
1: You know what that means? Joby's is helping boost my immune system.
0: Germs, kids.
1: Germs. It doesn't matter. I've got my Joby's to help boost my immune system. Listen, I'm not saying that you'll never get sick, but for me, when I do catch something a little cold or I'm stuffy or congested, whatever, I'm not out for 3, 4, 5 days like I used to be. Yeah. I just feel better. I have the energy to get through my day. And listen, guys, if you're out there, guys and girls listening, if you've heard us talk about Jobies day after day, year after year, and you've sat there and said, huh, I should give it a try. What are you waiting for?
0: Yeah.
1: Make today your day. But you will get the product and you will start feeling better before the Browns decide on who their starting quarterback is.
0: You might get the product and be have 2 weeks of, you know, boosted up immune system by the time the Browns decide who their quarterback is. Chris, I think repetition matters in life. You know, you hear us do this over and over and over again. Like, if you're the one who's had multiple cups of coffee already today and you don't take Joby's, you're probably a prime candidate to have this help you. And if it doesn't, Joe refunds every penny of your money and the shipping is free. So I don't know why you wouldn't pull the trigger today. 877-300-5632. You go online, you check them out. 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Chris, an early look on our poll, which is up for Trotteria Twitter Tuesday. Browns quarterback 2026, DeShone Shadour, just make a decision already or take your time. Chris, what are we seeing with the early results?
1: Well, you're asking so early. I have not seen one vote cast just yet on Twitter. I'm staring at it right now.
0: All right, hold on. So, give me a refresh. Because the votes are pouring in right now, folks, as we sit here. We're waiting for them.
1: I'm just sitting here
0: You've
1: waiting.
0: Never felt more like Kornacki in the khakis because you're just waiting for the results to come pouring in off of the most followed sports radio station in the nation.
1: 47% Deshaun Watson, 37% Shadour Sanders, and the rest, just take your time. Not a vote for just decide already.
0: Ooh,
1: yet.
0: Ooh. Well, Chris, you got to place your vote. How many votes are in? Nine or something?
1: Nine. Yes. Literally nine.
0: Yes. Folks, early returns. You get the best here on the Really
1: Big
0: Show.
1: You get the latest up to the second results.
0: Let's just go ahead and move to the unfiltered five, shall we?
3: 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And Twitter. 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
0: Unfiltered Five's in the Joby's Twitter inbox. I'm at HammerNation19. Chris is at the OG Paw, and Paw is also managing the BGJ Attorneys YouTube chat, brought to you by our friends at Bartell, Georgialis, and Juarez, who, by the way, went with Emmett last night. Queens of the Stone Age, Foo Fighters, and another band whose name we can't say on the air. Apparently, they had a great time. I did not get the invite, so I'll have to get the update from Emmett coming up a little later this afternoon. Ethan says, I think it would be fun to get a spokesperson for Sanders and a spokesperson for Watson on the show to have a clearing of the air session. It would be a Festivus miracle. All right.
1: That sounds like a horrible idea.
0: Who wants to be the representative for Watson? Who wants to be the representative for Sanders?
1: Explain this to me so I'm understanding exactly what they want out of this. Because it sounds like a presidential debate that it's going to end horribly.
0: Well, do you want the Watson representative to be like someone who actually represent? Do you want Quincy Avery, Deshaun's personal quarterback coach, and Boog? Like, you want to get them both in here?
1: No, because that solves. God. I mean, it'd be great.
0: I'm sorry. Let's do it. Chops.
1: It would create like that. Guys, the end goal is to get a good quarterback. That solves nothing.
0: I want Quincy Avery sitting on this side of the table. I want Boog over on this side of the table, and I want Riz moderating next Monday. And we are gonna determine a starting quarterback by the time we go off the air. It's kind of a brilliant idea. Smilner tweets the show and says, guys, take your time. Leave the opponents scrambling to game plan for both QBs. Laugh track, laugh track, laugh track. Where is the laugh track? I don't even. Aaron represents so many of us. What's up, Aaron Lee 81? Tweets the show and says, guys, I could care less who they name as the quarterback. Watson, Sanders, I just want to win. I think that fairly represents where
1: the majority of fans, yeah, I think, are.
0: Yeah. Chris, what do you see in the ESPN Cleveland YouTube chat presented by Bartell, Georgialis, and Juarez?
1: Corn Fairy says, still want to take the over 5.5, Chris? Yeah, I mean, I still do. Like, there's still enough talent.
0: I saw an analytical analysis of this, and I want everybody to remember that the roster is in better shape than it was. They have the Browns winning 6.8 games. So if the over-under is 5.5 and the analytics say that they're going to win 6.8, then you should take the over, Chris. At 5.5. At 6.5, it gets a little bit dicey. What else? ESPN Cleveland YouTube chat.
1: Colin says, Aaron and Paul, you guys are really good, but the same old stuff is getting boring.
0: Yeah, I kind of agree. Yeah. But here we are, guys.
1: Right. Like, what do you want us to do? We're not. If the Browns had a quarterback, like, think of, I'm not trying to start this conversation.
0: I'm bored with debating Browns quarterback. I've been doing it since we got on the air 20 years ago.
1: Can we go back to LeBron watch? Please. Please. No, but my point
0: is... Wait till you hear who the Cavs open the season against.
1: I am aware. I'm not trying to start this conversation, but I have to use it as the most recent example. When Baker was our quarterback, Aaron, for those couple years, we knew... There was no drama with this. You know what? Training camp was fun. You got to watch and look at all the other guys that we had and actually talk about the rest of the team.
0: Right. The defense was a conversation.
1: Right.
0: You know, we were most of those years, we were locked in a kicker duel. And that was usually taking up a lot of the airspace.
1: Kicker duel better than a quarterback competition any day of the week.
0: Damn straight, Chris. Andre Schmidt has been drilling all of the field goals so far at practice. Bookman and Sun Time, 9:29. 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We'll talk Andre Knott. Gardo's big series, Tigers at 11 o'clock. 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
23: It's a little more assertiveness from Andrew. 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

0: Been hearing the recorded commercials, Chris, that we're running for Bookman and Sunfine Jewelry as I drive around and get out to training camp yesterday. It's good to hear Josh's voice on the air. Josh doesn't like to get on and promote his own business. That's why he brought us into the mix to be able to tell you the story. But what Josh says in those commercials is exactly right. They're not in the jewelry business. They are in the customer service business. 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
1: Yeah. We can't you get you your latte. I'm sorry.
0: Mixer only makes coffee right now. Mixer one? No go on mixer one.
1: No latte, but you can have coffee.
0: Who wants coffee when I could have a latte? 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Chris, we're inching closer and closer to the fantasy frenzy at ESPN. We're having Field Yates on today on RBS Next. We're going to promote all of ESPN's fantasy football options. When is the ideal time to have a fantasy draft? It's still too early, right? Isn't it safe to say?
1: I would say anywhere within 2 weeks leading up to the season.
0: Well, what I would worry about is you're going to take, you know, a quarterback and the guy's going to get hurt in the preseason. So I would want to make it through some of those injuries before I start deciding who I'm going to be taking with my first round
1: pick. I understand what you're saying, but you could also have the number one pick and take Ja'Marr Chase. Let's just use that as an example. And then week one on the opening drive,
0: yeah. You can get hurt at any time.
1: Exactly.
0: I like Labor Day weekend as the right spot for that. Sometimes when we've done fantasy leagues, Chris, you think we should go back and do a fantasy league again this year? I feel like
1: we could do it.
0: I feel like there's some nostalgia for reading actual books and actual newspapers and for actual fantasy football. So maybe we should do it. But I think you want to try to hit that like Saturday, Sunday, Monday, or even then Wednesday, Thursday, those 2 days that the season starts. Because the season starts, remember, Chris, on a Wednesday this year.
1: Right.
0: Because Thursday, we've got Miles Garrett's got to go to Australia. Is there a speed limit in Australia?
1: I don't know. The season starts 4 weeks from tomorrow.
0: Right, right.
1: So I think as early as the 26th, because then you're 2 weeks out at that point.
0: Yeah. All right, Chris, it's time for this morning's headlines.
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1: 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Drama both on the field and off the field for the Browns at training camp yesterday. On the field, it was because the offense at the end of practice, both the first and second teams, could not complete their drills without having offensive penalties. Todd Monken throwing both units off of the field before they could even wrap up officially. And then before practice, when Todd Monken speaking to the media, he was addressing why the change in the quarterback reps with Shedeur Sanders this past Saturday.
3: It really was Shedeur on Saturday took the ones in the walk. So I anticipated him being with the ones. When I walked out, guys grabbed me and said, hey, the last couple days we've been kind of looking at it. Shador's got a few more reps with the ones. That's all it was. I wasn't even at the moment. I was like, yeah, sure, we'll flip it, and then next week we'll go the other way. I sure as hell wasn't thinking about coming back in here and telling all you guys that I was going to change my mind, because I really don't have to. And so that's just the way, being the head coach, I can kind of do that.
0: Chris, Philly, Miami, Cleveland, or back to the Lakers? If you were LeBron, what would you decide? Oh, wait, we can't do that anymore. We have to really continue to talk about this.
1: We do.
0: What a bunch of word salad from Todd. And I just want him to know, like, he doesn't have to be honest with us. 1,000% right. No one's going to fire him because he lies to the media or even really criticize him for that. It's just now when you tell us something, Chris, when he tells us something, I'm not going to believe him. Because the track record now is that he'll lie about things. There are sometimes general managers, owners, coaches, they have to lie to the media. Okay, fine.
1: Andrew Berry has lied to us how many times over his 6+7 years now?
0: Right. Like that's why we say, folks, actions over words. The actions right now are telling me that Deshaun is still in the lead, but that the competition continues. So we'll see you out on the practice field today as we get to day 12 of the quarterback derby to end all quarterback derbies. You know what's funny? It probably doesn't matter who wins this quarterback competition because both guys are probably going to play. I thought it was interesting if Watson won it because I don't know what the Browns would do with the other three quarterbacks. And that's where this conversation came up yesterday about coming to the end of the Shedeur Sanders era, because I don't know that Shedeur wants to serve as anybody's backup quarterback. And I don't know how long he would be. I don't know that the Browns feel comfortable with him in
1: that
0: role.
1: Okay, but hold on. Okay.
0: But that's where all of this came from.
1: He doesn't want to be a backup. Understandable. So the Browns trade him. Forget what the compensation is. He's traded.
0: 7th round pick.
1: Okay, that's for this part of the conversation, it doesn't matter. It's irrelevant. Wherever he gets traded, he's going to be the backup.
0: Correct.
1: So, like, what are we talking about?
0: Well, I don't,
1: the only time that he wouldn't be is if a team had a quarterback go down, their starter go down, and their backup is a guy that you've never heard.

0: heard of. Other than that, if he were to be traded, he would be a backup.
1: The best chance to get on the field the quickest
0: is here.
1: Is here. Even if he doesn't win this job.
0: Correct.
1: Which it looks like he's probably not going to, but we'll see. Beat goes on.
0: Next! Yes, it does. Meanwhile, some changes with the first team yesterday officially from head coach Todd Monken. Spencer Fano, first pick for the Browns in this year's draft at left tackle. Denzel Boston, both earning their way to the first team with reps. Aaron, I'll ask you, if you could pick one to be elite and play their entire career in Cleveland.
1: You take Fano.
0: Yeah.
1: I don't disrespect the importance of some wide receivers. The best receiver in the NFL last year with Jackson Smith and Jigba, his team won the Super Bowl. But as I've gotten older, Chris, I understand the importance of the trenches. And for your franchise quarterback, I would rather have a franchise left tackle to block than I would a franchise wide receiver to throw to. Both are important. But if you're putting feet to the fire, I would, boy, have I lived in Cleveland a long time, I would take the big, strong offensive lineman. How would you answer that?
0: Only because we've seen it with Joe Thomas. Give me the receiver. We've had it, what you just described, we had, and never made the playoffs.
1: Because he was blocking for...
0: Well, that's still all part of it.
1: There was a Joe Thomas, Josh Gordon team. Was flinging the ball around a little bit for a couple weeks.
0: Yeah, there was.
1: Gordon had back-to-back 200-yard receiving games, and I don't think it's ever happened before or since in the NFL.
0: Could you imagine if Josh Gordon... in his prime, had a legit quarterback throwing him the ball.
1: Like if the Baker era and the Josh Gordon era
0: combined
1: coincided with each other, Browns might have made an AFC championship.
0: That could have been fun.
1: Yeah.
0: That could have been fun. Meanwhile, Quinshon Judkins, the Browns starting running back, spoke to the media at practice yesterday. And yeah, he was asked about how he's feeling, having his first full training camp as a pro. But he was also asked if the quarterback battle was a distraction.
2: I would never say it's a distraction just because, you know, we have a great head coach. Coach Monken keeps us focused on the things that matter. And you know, it goes back to a team. That's what's most important. At the end of the day, we go out there, compete at practice, and we have each other's back. So you go in the quarterback room, each and every one of those guys, they support each other. No matter who throws a pick or who throws a touchdown, they still act the same way. None of those guys change. So I think that's what's important. And I think, you know, it's no distractions.
1: It was noticeable to me, Chris, that Quinshon Judkins was more comfortable yesterday in front of the cameras here in Cleveland than I have ever seen him before. And remember what was going on with him last year and why he wasn't at training camp. And he had this major off-the-field thing going on. And, you know, I think now he's able to be comfortable in his own skin. I think it's great for him that he had a full off-season. Chris, I'm expecting the Browns to run the ball a bunch, and I'm expecting that guy to have a nice season. It's easier on the offensive line to run block than pass block. Joe Thomas has told us that for years.
0: Right.
1: So I think whoever the quarterback is, both Watson and Sanders, I don't know that I'm supposed to reveal this, but you know me, I don't play by the rules anyway. They both had in goal line quarterback runs, designed quarterback runs. And I think you're going to see some of that because I think the Browns know they need to diversify the run game. And Lamar had his best seasons, Chris, with Todd Monken as his offensive coordinator.
0: Right.
1: In part because he was using his legs. So I know one quarterback here is coming off a double Achilles tear. But I think the quarterback is going to be running in part to set up the fact that your best player on offense this year, I don't know that it's Boston. I don't know that it's Fannin. I think those guys are good. It's not Jerry Jeudy. I think the best player on offense is the guy whose voice you just heard right there. And the Browns need to, if I think the Browns are going to win a bunch of games, Chris, if they are near the top of the league in rushing attempts. Excuse me. Oh my gosh.
0: Aaron, I would agree, especially from the standpoint last year, didn't we see the Browns have the most passing attempts?
1: I mean, Dillon Gabriel threw it 60 times in Pittsburgh.
0: Like, hold on. Now I got to look here. Hang on.
1: I don't think they led the league in pass attempts, but I know that they were pretty close with that quarterback situation. It means, Chris, that you got to take the lead. You know, like you can't be playing 14 points down and lead the league in rushing attempts. So do whatever you can to try to run the ball as much as you can, I think, is part of the philosophy here this year. Let's see. Chris, you close? I'm going to race you. Passing.
0: Attempts.
1: Attempts. League leader.
0: Cardinals.
1: Cardinals.
0: Browns. Browns were in the middle.
1: In the middle, yeah. It went down as the year went on. I'll put it that way. Next!
0: Meanwhile, practice back out on the in Berea today. It is open to the public, assuming the rain holds off, which it should for the most part today. Chance of thunderstorms later this afternoon, but I think around 1 o'clock they should be okay. We will talk with our Browns analyst, Tony Grossi, coming up here in 10 minutes.
1: Yards per attempt, where do you think the Browns ranked?
0: 30th.
1: That'd be 32nd. That'd be dead last.
0: I was giving them a little bit of
1: So per pass attempt, they had 5.6 yards per attempt. The Patriots were number one. They were getting more than three more yards per pass. Let's not look up stats from last year anymore. Next!
0: Fair enough. Meanwhile, we go around the NFL. The Cowboys and star defensive tackle Quinnen Williams agreed to a three-year extension worth $105.9 million, $36 million guaranteed at signing, includes $101 million guaranteed throughout the life of the deal.
1: Chris, I don't understand why the Cowboys are deciding to pay Quinnen Williams a lot of money when they wouldn't pay Micah Parsons a lot of money.
0: I don't know either. It doesn't make sense.
1: I know everybody wants to talk about the Cowboys in the Super Bowl. It's like the endless first take topic that Emmett and I have to bring up on the national show every single week. I'm going to start taking them seriously when they start taking themselves a little bit more seriously. Until then, I'm going to assume that the Eagles are the best team in that division. And I think the Commanders might have a real bounce back year because I think Jaden Daniels is really good. I don't think he's second coming to RG3 at all. I think he's a really good player. Next!
0: There's teams around the league battling injuries. The Lions, one of the latest. Their starting center, Cade May, suffered a broken wrist or a broken bone in his wrist during one of the practices over the weekend. Head coach Dan Campbell saying he will miss a significant amount of time, expected to be out 8 to 10 weeks.
1: Jeez. Well, the Lions have an easy schedule, Chris. So by the time they play their most important games, he'll be back. But it just goes to show you, I'm not rooting for this. Everybody stay healthy. Everybody stay healthy. But the Browns lose a starter in training camp, one of these preseason games almost every year. So I know everybody wants the starters to play two series on Saturday, and I want them to look good. And I want a quarterback to declare himself. But the most important thing to happen in those preseason games is that everybody stays healthy. Like, that's that number one on the list of importance. Next!
0: Elsewhere, as the Browns are starting work at Huntington Bank Field, that'll open in 2029. I hope they have been paying attention to what has been going on in Orchard Park, New York.
1: Oh, my God.
0: With the Buffalo Bills. Have you seen this, Aaron?
1: Yeah, there's obstructed view seats.
0: The Bills had an event over the weekend for their fans. It was called the Return of Blue and Red. It's basically an open training camp at the stadium. Fans were showing pictures of their seats that they have paid PSLs for, with obstructed views of the field, and you can't see the entirety of the field. I hope this is not
1: a problem,
0: an issue
1: here
0: in Cleveland.
1: Now, there are some cool features to this stadium that make it unique. Stop.
0: I know there's statues. I know there's a folding table somewhere in the stadium that you like walk under because the Bills fans jump on tables and break them. All of that is irrelevant. All of that is thrown out the window because if you're paying thousands of dollars for those seats and you can't see the field, I don't care what amenities it has. I don't care if it has a toilet that can play music and do the play-by-play of the game while you're going to the bathroom. I don't care. If I'm paying for a ticket and I can't see the field, I'm asking for my money back and I'm never buying a ticket again.
1: Chris, I'm not saying you're wrong, but have you ever used a toilet that plays music?
0: No, I think it's no offense to those, RJ and Aaron, who either have them or want them. I think it's the biggest waste of
1: money.
0: My
1: toilet has Bluetooth, and when I was on, there was a day I took off, and I want you to know, your voice was coming out of my toilet.
0: Great. That's the dumbest thing ever. I'm sorry.
1: Bluetooth
0: it's
1: speaker.
0: It's the biggest waste of money.
1: Chris, you were echoing through the halls of my bathroom, and your voice was coming out of Joe B's commercial is coming out of my toilet. Next!
0: Some would say my takes are coming out of the toilet regardless anyway. Over to the Guardians, where yesterday they were idle. Today they start a big series with the Detroit Tigers. Today, it's Tanner Bibee going against Drew Anderson. For the rest of the series, you have Foster Griffin and Parker Messick on the mound for the Guards. They are trying to keep pace in the AL Central, where just a few weeks ago they found themselves standing atop the division. But right now, Aaron, they are in fourth behind the White Sox, four games back. A few weeks ago, they found themselves standing atop the division.

0: are the Tigers going to get hot and make the playoffs after they traded Skubal? That sounds like something that would happen in baseball in 2026.
1: Sure does.
0: White Sox lead the division. They got a 3.5 game lead, but it's five over the Guardians in the loss column. And your run differential is, oh my God. We'll talk to Andre about what's going on with the baseball team at 11 o'clock. Next!
1: All right, over to one of the more confusing things I have ever seen in Major League Baseball. Last night in the Blue Jays-Red Sox game, a game in which the Blue Jays won 2-1, there was a confusing play as the Blue Jays forced a double play because the Red Sox runners thought there were two outs, part and because that's what the scoreboard said, even though there was one. So they force a double play. Now, I could try to spend time to explain this, but why not go to the umpire, right? The ump knows what's going on. Surely he has an idea. This is how he addressed the fans, leading to a 15-minute delay in last night's game.
2: So what we have here is we have a time play, meaning when the third out was made at first base with the runner not tagging up, the runner that was on third base also did not tag, but crossed home plate before the third out was made at first base. So that is a time play. We are going to New York to check, do a rules check.
0: Folks, here's Todd Monken.
3: It really was Shador on Saturday took the ones in the walk. So I anticipated him being with the ones. When I walked out, guys grabbed me and said, hey, the last couple days we've been kind of looking at it. Shador's got a few more reps with the ones. That's all it was. I wasn't even at the moment.
0: Who is more confusing? Chris, I got to hear that again.
2: So what we have here is...
1: I'm going to stop it right there. When the ump goes, so what we have... That means he has no idea what he's about to say.
2: So what we have here is we have a time play, meaning when the third out was made at first base with the runner not tagging up, the runner that was on third base also did not tag, but crossed home plate before the third out was made at first base.
0: And the crowd is like,
2: that is a time
0: you
2: play.
0: Don't
2: we
0: know.
2: We're going to New York to check, do a rules check.
0: We are going to New York to find out what the rules are.
1: So all he should have led with that. He should have said, there is a discrepancy in the rules. We're going to check with New York to let you know what happened.
0: Right.
1: That simple. Nope.
2: So what we have here
0: is a failure to communicate. Thank you, Chris. Those are this morning's headlines. Bookman & Son time, 9:57. It's time for you to get out to Bookman & Son Fine Jewelry. Tony Grossi gives us the latest on the Browns quarterback derby on The Really Big Show next.
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0: 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Great time for you to think about getting the new windows. As summer starts to head towards fall, you get ready for football season. The windows are so beautiful. Tony Grossi is presented by UWD. I'm Aaron Goldhammer. Chris Oldak is here, and Tony joins us now. What's up, Tone?
1: Good morning, Aaron.
0: Tony, good morning. How did you decode Todd Monken's explanation for what happened with the reps on Saturday with Shedeur and Deshaun?
1: Welcome to the Cleveland Browns, Todd Monken. I mean, this is what happens to coaches here, right? They can't explain themselves with a situation that, you know, Stefanski put up with for 6 years, and now Monken's putting up with this quarterback.

0: nightmare that just will not end. And,
1: right.
0: And he made no sense yesterday. So I just brush it off. They wanted to see Watson practice because he's getting better. Watson has had, I said it yesterday, 3 or 4 good practices in a row.
1: Mm-hmm.
0: And that's the reason they wanted to see him Saturday. Now we go back yesterday, and here we go, back and forth, back and forth. They're on a treadmill to nowhere.
1: Tony, do you think it's time that they just make a decision and have Watson be the starting quarterback?
0: Absolutely, because whoever plays first will not play the whole year. I'm convinced of that. All quarterbacks are going to end up playing. It's not what's important is getting the team ready for the start of the season, not who's the quarterback in my book.
1: Mm.
0: The team needs a quarterback to get ready for the season.
1: Right.
0: So just choose one. The other guy's going to play, too.
1: Right.
0: We know
1: Tony, I agree. And do you, Chris asked me this, so I'll ask you. Do you think anything is about this competition has fundamentally changed since the first day of camp?
0: Well, I'm sorry, Aaron. Could you repeat that?
1: Oh, I didn't know if you were distracted. Do you want to hop off for a second and then?
0: No. I'm good.
1: You're good? Okay. I was just going to ask. Like, has anything fundamentally changed in the competition between the start of camp and now?
0: I'm of the opinion that Watson has held the lead from the start. I thought he It narrowed at one point because he was throwing interceptions all over the place. Then it widened again when he had 4 good days in a row. It seems to me the Browns and Monken and the Browns are really being governed by this PR problem of, you know, what if Watson goes in there and he stinks up the joint and then there's pressure to play Shadur by the fans and his populace? That's where they're at. Watson, we don't know what he's going to do when he finally gets in there after 20 months, but clearly he's been better out here, okay? So they just seem to want to present the fact that they're giving Shadur every chance possible to win the job, and it's just not happening. I mean, the end of practice yesterday was just despicable. To think that they're in their 11th practice and they can't even get a playoff for 3 plays in a row is just ridiculous. And then when Watson, they had the same problem for, you know, they had one pre-snap penalty, and it was a false start by a lineman. I haven't even used his name all summer. I mean, he's that far down the depth chart. So just choose your quarterback. You know, we'll forgive you if you made a mistake, and in 4 games, you correct it. Just get this team ready to play already.
2: Tone, I want to make sure I'm understanding what you're saying. So the PR problem that you're talking about is not so much about Deshaun. It's more about Shadur being the backup. Well, do I have that correct?
0: It's both of them. No, it's both of them.
2: Okay.
0: Because Deshaun is so unpopular. Shadur is so popular. You know, you've got to have everyone to accept that Watson deserves to start. And for them to sell it. Otherwise, he's going to get booed on his first snap. That's the position they put themselves in, right? It's all on them for that. But have the courage to just select a quarterback and let the play dictate who continues to play.
1: Tony,
0: that's my advice.
1: I agree. What do you think the timeline is now? Like, are we going to find out today, finally, who's going to start on Saturday? Or is that still up in the air?
0: I have no idea. Again, Monken's, he hasn't distinguished himself in the last 3 days. We know that. So, you know, they had some momentum going with Watson, and then they gave it back because the whole team looked disjointed yesterday after that off day. I mean, they were so lethargic. Guys were dropping passes all over the place, and linemen were jumping. And the best thing you can say is the quarterbacks weren't intercepted. That was a horrible practice yesterday, and it's the 11th day already. So I don't know what he's going to say today. I really don't. I mean, he probably will wait till Wednesday to name his starting quarterback. Does it really matter? I mean, it's not like selecting a pope. Come on, put a quarterback in there again. If he screws up, you're all forgiven. That's why there are two other guys behind him.
1: Tony, that's why Chris and I are asking today on Trotteria Twitter Tuesday, you know, Trotteria Roman Gardens in Little Italy, it's Shador Watson or just make up your mind already. And all three of us, I think, are in a place of just make up your mind already. One of my concerns is, like, you look at the teams they're playing, they all know who their quarterback is and they're getting ready for the season. And you're out here trying to make this competition look like it's fair or whatever. Like, I don't know. If you're worried about the PR problem, then just start Shador and try to get him ready to go.
0: That, you know what? I'd be fine with that too, because I could care less. I feel like, Aaron, like I'm in a nightmare and I can't wake up.
1: Yeah.
0: I mean, this thing just continues for years and years and years. There's other factors besides what's going on the field of play. You know, there's this PR battle going on between the two quarterbacks' fandoms, and the one doesn't even have a fandom. And he appears to be the better one right now. But so what? Again, they're both going to play. So it doesn't matter who goes first. I could make a case that it makes more sense for Watson to go first. But if you put Shador in there, fine. Just do something. But I think in order for the team to proceed and to get ready for the season, this issue has to be resolved.
2: Tone, I'm about to break my own rule that I've, you know, talking about next year, 2027. But let's take this quarterback conversation a little bit further. If it doesn't matter because both guys are going to play, does it really matter? Because aren't the Browns going to just draft a guy next year, put all the eggs in his basket anyway?
1: Of course.
0: That's what I've been saying, Chris. And you and Riz,
2: Tony,
0: are the
2: you
0: ones
2: broke
0: who just
2: me,
0: don't
2: I guess.
0: Want to accept that.
2: I guess you broke me.
1: Tony, not just you, Tony. That's what the owners said when they had the press conference. Like,
0: That's what Joe Thomas said. I had it in a story yesterday. It's pretty obvious when you trade the best player in football, you're not thinking about winning this year. So just put someone in there because I think the team would benefit. I don't care which one. I honestly don't care which one. Mm-hmm. Try to develop the guy you choose and let him take it as far as he can and to roll it into the season, because this is like a treadmill and we're going nowhere.
1: Tony, have you ever seen anything like what happened at the end of practice? And what do you think it is?
0: Yeah, I saw it about 5 days ago. happens out here more than you think. People are battling over whose fault it was. Well, Watson did that. Shador, who cares? They look like crap when that happens.
1: Okay, but Tony, how do they fix it? Are you confident that they can go this coach, because the last coach couldn't fix it, and that's why he's not here anymore. Are you confident that this coach can get everybody on the same page to at least be able to snap the ball?
0: Well, the coach said, well, I could fix it real easily by just going off on first count every time, and then watch what happens. The defense will just be so predictable, they'll be on that quarterback before he gets the ball. So they have to master the pre-snap operation. And it appears that Watson is better at that. That's why I say there's good reasons to argue that Watson should at least begin the season as the quarterback. I don't know how long he could hold that job, but at least he could get more plays off than it looks like Shador can right now. So for that reason, I would favor him. But I think at some point the coach is going to come to that conclusion and just, you know, continue to develop Shador. Who knows? You know, you asked me, what am I expecting to see today? He might put Dillon Gabriel with the ones today, for all we know.
1: Oh my God. Tony Grossi is with us. It still feels kind of unpredictable how it's going to go from here. Tony, we did finally elevate, you know, the left tackle and the wide receiver, who are rookies who both look really good. Was that a significant moment for Spencer Finneau and for Denzel Boston?
0: Oh, gosh, I think so, yeah. I mean, he's pretty much declaring Denzel Boston the wide receiver one, which means Jerry Jeudy is going to be doing, you know, different things that a one doesn't do, lining up differently, running different routes. Still be a factor in the offense, but Boston's the number one receiver without playing a preseason game. That's a pretty impressive step for him. And same with Fano. I think both promotions were absolutely deserved. The coach has got to start making decisions like this, mm-hmm. you know, and at least he made those two decisions, or the coach is. And there are others to make, but those were two key decisions.
1: Tony, the offensive line situation, to me, it's not getting as much buzz, but some of the things kind of resemble what's happening at quarterback. Who do you think the five best linemen on the Browns right now are?
0: I think Fano. I think Elgton Jenkins. I think Zion Johnson. I think Titus Howard. And then we come to the fifth one.
1: Yep.
0: I mean, it's either Tevin Jenkins, excuse me, or DeJuan Jones. And... that would require, if it's Jones, you know, they're not putting him at right guard. They put him at right tackle and move Titus Howard over. If it's Jenkins, it seems like they think he's still one of the five best. It's just that he's missed a lot of time. He was back yesterday.
1: Yeah, but both he and Jones have had injury problems for their whole career. Yeah. So I would prepare for what life is like without either one of those guys, to be honest with you. But I don't.
0: Then you're getting down to the seventh best offensive lineman if you eliminate those two.
1: No, I know.
0: It is what it is. You know, Tevin Jenkins' history with the Bears is he always misses time, and he missed time last year. But Andrew Berry chose him over Wyatt Teller. That's why Teller was benched last year, to put Jenkins in there and prepare him for this spot. And here we go. Now he's missed six practices or whatever it was. But he's back now. So maybe they could keep him on the field.
1: Tony Grossi is with us. Tony, you mentioned Boston is the number one receiver. Do you believe that? Do you believe he will go into the season having never caught a pass but also be the primary option?
0: Absolutely. Yeah. I mean, he's one of the best players on the team from what I could see. And, you know, we don't have any games to go on, but put him in there and let's see if what we see in practice is the real deal. I think it is, and I'm glad they were assertive with that decision.
1: Mm. Tony, a couple receivers, I'm curious how you think their camp is going. How's Jerry Jeudy's camp going?
0: I think it's been a little inconsistent. There have been days where he's dropped passes, but I think Jerry Jeudy at his best is you know, the number one or number two best receiver on the team. But those two rookies are right on his heels. I think he's definitely one of the top three receivers on the team. And it's up to them to get the best out of Jerry Jeudy, not the worst. And I think he's had more good days than bad days.
1: Tony, Isaiah Bond had a very loud spring, but I think his summer has been pretty quiet. How is his training camp going?
0: Well, it's been quieter than his spring, but he's still having a good camp. He's solidified himself as in that group of four receivers, you know, with Jeudy, Concepcion, and Boston. Mm-hmm. He's definitely in there somewhere.
1: Tony, we heard from Judkins yesterday, and you made a comment to me off the air that you felt like he was more comfortable than at any point during his rookie season. What do you think that's a product of?
0: I've seen this happen before. Players in their second year, not only do they mature and develop as players, but they mature and develop as players in front of the microphone. And when he took the microphone or the podium, whatever, yesterday, that's the most comfortable I've ever seen and heard him. And that's a sign of maturity. Don't forget, he didn't have a training camp last year. And as soon as he came to the Browns, he had this cloud above him of the legal things he was, you know, dealing with. And he just never felt comfortable, I don't believe, in front of the media. And now it was a good thing to see him yesterday, because I think he's going to be a very impactful running back in the NFL.
1: Tone, are you at all worried about Schlesinger? Because it's been now, what, about 9 or 10 days that he's been out. The Browns seem nonplussed. I don't know. He's now a second-year player. I guess on this team that qualifies as a cagey veteran. But you are still looking for a big leap from number 49. What do you think's going on?
0: Whenever his name is brought up in this discussion, I keep saying, well, we see him every day. He's not hiding. He's not in, you know, rehab. He's not on the trainer's table. He's working out before practice. We see him. So I think that's all encouraging and positive. You'd like to see him on the field. They won't tell us how close he is to being on the field. So I just got to believe they're being extra cautious with him. We're not even aware of what the injury involves.
1: And there's no injury report for preseason games, correct? We would not find out what the injury is unless it's listed on a regular season injury report. That's the rule?
0: You know, they can skirt the injuries. In the past, if a guy misses a game, what they do in preseason is they'll give you a list of players not expected to play, and they don't give the reasons. You know, so Schlesinger and whoever else hasn't been practicing will be on that list in the Chicago game, I'm sure. But they don't say for what reason.
1: Yeah, it's kind of shady to me, Tony, because everybody now is gambling. You know, do I want to bet Carson?
0: Is anybody
1: Carson's
0: betting? Yeah. People actually betting on preseason
1: football. What do you think? Is Parlay Paw betting on preseason football? Of course he is, Tony. Also, people want to know, you know, over under 5.5 wins. Well, is Carson Schlesinger going to be healthy and ready to go for the season or not? You know, I think that factors into the thinking there a little bit. I don't know.
0: Yeah. But, you know, it's not fun seeing him not out there, but if they're not concerned, I'm not concerned.
1: Tony, do you expect to see all the starters on Saturday, or will select ones not play at all?
0: No, I think guys who aren't practicing aren't going to play. Schlesinger and, you know, Tyson Campbell missed yesterday. We'll see if he gets back on the practice field before they leave for Chicago. But I would think even a guy like Denzel Ward and Delpit, I would think they'll be in that group that he said yesterday, you know, at least a series for the regulars. I would think so. I think he's covering himself with some won't, meaning some who aren't practicing won't play.
1: Yeah, and then but you do think Ward will play?
0: I would think so. For one series, why not?
1: Their guys go down all over the league. Tony, to your point about the quarterback thing, like, they just need to get everybody ready for the season. Enough with trying to figure out who the 55th guy on the roster is going to be. You know, people want to ask me who the 6th receiver on the Browns is. It's tough for me to gauge just being out there one day. If you had to pick one of the Corley, Larvadan, Cedric Tillman group that makes the team, who do you think makes it?
0: Yeah, so there's probably 6 receivers now competing for what I think will be a 6th receiver spot. It sounds like Tylan Wallace is number 5. And of the 6 competing for that, I'd put my money on Gage Larvadan. I think he's a special team player. He catches more than he doesn't, and he gets more targets than any of the others, and that includes Cedric Tillman. So it's going to be close. It's going to be tight, and that position is probably going to come down to who performs better in the games. I'm sure those guys will all get a lot of playing time.
1: Tony, they're back in pads today. I think they'll be back outside today. So the hope is that we see just a better practice overall today. How have the Browns handled the increased physicality when the pads have come on?
0: Oh, I think that's been pretty good. You know, they've lost players by the wayside, but to injuries, but they're not, you know, season altering injuries for the most part. Even though Schlesinger's missed a lot of time, I don't think anyone fears that, you know, whether he'll be ready for game one or not. So there has been some attrition, especially at defensive tackle. But I think they're, you know, the defenses look great, and they're the definition of physicality on this team right now. So I think that's going pretty well.
1: All right. Well, Tone, you're getting ready. You're going to head to Chicago. Do you know your travel plans yet? You'll leave Friday morning?
0: Yes.
1: And then you'll be live there for the game and then back with us on Monday as we get through the first preseason game. And, Tony, it's crazy. To your point about the time, there are only two more open practices for fans, right? You got today and tomorrow. Yeah. And then the Browns shift into kind of like a different phase of camp. The joint practice with the Bills, the climax of training camp, is just a week away.
0: Yeah, so time to make a decision on that quarterback position, I think. So we'll see if what transpires today, this morning, when Monken faces the music again.
1: All right, Tony, appreciate the time. Thank you. There he is, our Browns right. analyst, Tony Grossi. Chris? I think it's the message of the day. You know, you said to me on the phone early this morning, right, that you kind of don't care who they pick. You just want them to pick somebody.
2: I mean, listen, I have a preference, right? I'd prefer it to be Shador. But we are at the point that you're running out of time, in my opinion, to properly prepare yourself for the season. You're running out of time. This isn't a team that has been together for 6-7 years. The offense has been the same for that long. You know the terminology. You can read the playbook with your eyes closed. We are not the Chiefs. We are not the Bills. We are not the Ravens, the Bengals. We are not the Seahawks coming off of a Super Bowl. You need as many practice reps. Do the good teams have continuity between their quarterback and offensive line?
1: Yeah.
2: Do we have that?
1: No.
2: No, we don't even know the starters at either position yet. Do good teams have continuity between their quarterback and receivers?
1: Yeah.
2: Do we have that?
1: No.
2: No, our team has a quarterback competition, and we have a bunch of rookie receivers. I'm not saying that they're not going to be good. I'm not saying they can't be great. We have no continuity.
1: Yeah.
2: Like, what are we doing? Get ready for the season, guys.
1: Yeah. I've seen Browns coaches get too locked up in picking the 55th guy, and I've seen coaches just feel, again, the optics that this is a fair competition or whatever. That's what the Shador fans care about. Care about what Browns fans care about. Browns fans want to win regardless of whoever the quarterback is. And they don't like, you know, culture wars on quarterback. A Bookman and Son time is 10:27. Time for you to get out to Bookman and Son Fine Jewelry. I want to shout out the team at EOX Vantage, Chris, because AI is changing and it's advancing and so much is happening. Chris, do you use it a lot? Do you you said you use the ChatGPT and
2: use the ChatGPT every day
1: to put sound check together?
2: Yes, it saves me 45 minutes on what my routine used to be.
1: Oh my God!
2: Every day.
1: And this is something that you figured out on your own.
2: Yeah, you work with it, you prompt it, you figure out, imagine, you customize it.
1: Imagine
2: oh, yeah.
1: if you had the guys at EOX Vantage tracking you in the morning, all the other places where they could find time where AI could help you so that then you could focus on special production projects. You know what I mean? Like the kind of stuff that you actually have with.
2: Exactly.
1: Not the kind of stuff that you feel like is you're obligated every day to.
2: You mean filling out affidavits every day? Yeah. I could go without doing
1: what
2: that.
1: What would you say if I told you that Sadir and EOX Vantage could fill your affidavit needs?
2: I would say, where do I sign up?
1: Look, that's data entry, basically, right? Isn't that manual data
2: entry?
1: That's
2: exactly what it is.
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2: 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First of all, when you walk in, you'll be greeted. There'll be TVs on with ESPN. You'll have music playing in the background. And it'll be an atmosphere where you walk in and right away you don't feel pressured into buying something. You don't have salespeople following you around the store and immediately pressuring you into whatever they've been told to sell and push on you, regardless of what you're looking for. The other thing is, once you have a conversation with Josh, he'll help point you in the right direction. You can ask as many questions as you need. He'll be there to help point you with the kind of what you're looking for. And then he'll give you time if you want or if you need it to browse around, look at your own pace. You can try on as many pieces as you want, and there's no pressure. So ultimately, if you go through all of that, you say, you know what, today's just not the day for whatever reason. They're not going to pester you about it. 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
4: Sometimes I pitch ideas for the show to Chris, and he's like, I don't know that that's such a good idea. Sometimes I pitch him things, and he's like, yeah, I want to play that. This was one of them. The really big show, 850 ESPN Cleveland. I'm Aaron Goldhammer. He's Chris Oldak. Riz on vacation this week. He's going to be back, right, Chris, for a couple of days next week to recap the first preseason game.
5: Yes.
4: And then I hate to tell him this, but slowly but surely as we inch toward the season, there are going to be more and more days where you flip on the YouTube channel at 8 and you flip on the YouTube channel at 9 and you're going to be seeing Tony Rizzo sitting in this seat, me sitting in that seat, and Chris sitting in that seat. I feel like, Chris, the three of us have done like 5 shows together in 4 months.
5: It has been a while, I feel like.
4: We've been really cobbling it together. Okay, Chris, explain the idea that I tried to explain to you and explain to everybody why you thought this was a good idea to take some time to do this.
5: Yeah, so I heard what you were saying about, you know, the idea yesterday that Shedeur Sanders could get traded. You weren't demanding a trade. You weren't pounding the table saying this needs to happen. You were just saying, like, you could see I'm paraphrasing now, but there's a plausible line of thought that would end up in Shedeur Sanders getting traded at some point before the start of the season. Okay.
4: Mm-hmm.
5: And you had told me, you said, boy, I got a lot of hate. And you're like, I wasn't paying attention to a ton of it during the show.
4: I can't.
5: But you're like, I was just getting hate from everybody.
4: Oh, I was called all kinds of names. There were people who said I was defending Shedeur. There were people who said I was attacking him. Guys, I didn't even make a comment about Shedeur as a player. I'm just commenting on the nature of the situation and what I know from having covered the Browns, been around the team for 20 years, working with people like Riz and Grossi and Gerard Cherry, 3-time Super Bowl champ, who know this stuff pretty well. The same thing happened when we kept talking about Myles Garrett getting traded, Chris.
5: Sure did.
4: And eventually Myles Garrett got traded. So just keep that in mind. Chris, it's time for us to play real or fake. Okay? Here's how this works. I'm going to read you a tweet from yesterday. And you have to tell me whether the tweet, in response to my comments, Justin Cooper's comments about Shedeur Sanders, is real or it is fake. Are you ready to play?
5: I am ready to play.
4: Let's get it started with number one.
2: Number one.
4: All right, Chris. Someone go check on Mel Kiper. He might be Hank.
5: I love that Mel is still linked and looped into this.
4: Oh, yeah. We love Mel. Someone go check on Mel Kiper. He might be hanging from a ceiling fan. Is that it? Like,
5: my Lord.
4: Chris?
5: Oh, my God.
4: I'm just reading the responses as they come in. Is that real or is that fake?
5: I think it's real because I don't think you would have the stones to make that up. That's got to be real.
4: You're one for one. That's correct.
5: Our fans are that crazy.
4: I decided I didn't want to give the handles, the names of the people that tweeted this stuff, just to protect them from potentially getting fired or whatever. Do you think that's a good idea?
5: Yeah, I think that's fair.
4: Number two. You ready? Number two.
2: Number two.
4: Aaron Goldhammer has been preying on this kid's downfall since draft night. At this point, Shedeur could throw for 400 yards and Hammer would still complain about his poor footwork. Is that an actual tweet or is that fake? Playing real or fake? Yesterday's Twitter squabbles.
5: That is fake. That is made up by you this morning.
4: You're, Chris, so far so good.
5: I just know, Aaron, you
6: make
5: and
6: it so happen.
5: You and I.

0: I have worked together long enough that I think I have a pretty good feel for you. Can I give you an example of why I say that? So this morning, and I don't know if you know this, when you and I just do the show, when it's just you and me, no Riz, I bet with RJ on what time, not what time you show up. That's a different. You were here early enough today. I make a bet with RJ what time you come into the studio, the time the light turns on, their automatic motion lights.
1: Yeah, what was it today? 8:57 or something?
0: Aaron, I had it down to the exact second.
1: Wow.
0: 8:57:27.
1: It's a good job by you.
0: It was the exact second. Anyway, I'm sorry.
1: I was busy.
2: Number three.
1: I was busy putting together this game, Chris. All right. Here we go. Real or fake, Chris? The Cleveland media would rather watch Deshaun Watson throw 4 interceptions than admit that Shedeur Sanders deserves a fair chance. Is that real or is that fake?
0: I'm going to say it's fake. It's not harsh enough. I think that is criticism that I know we've heard from Shedeur Sanders fans, but it's not. You're not twisting the knife a little bit. I'm going to say it's fake.
1: Chris, you are 3 for 3. Did you know you were going to be this good at this game?
0: I did.
1: Chris, real or fake? Number four. Shedeur has never been any good. He was fool's gold from the start, and lots of fools fell for him. Is that real or is it fake?
0: That is real, Bob. Final answer.
1: You are. I can't. You can't be fooled.
2: Number five.
1: I got 10 of these. Do you think you could go 10 for 10?
0: No, but I think I can get 7.
1: Go, hold on. You're 4 for your first 4.
0: Let's just keep going. Let's keep going here.
1: Shedeur Sanders is the next Bronny James. This game is great. Shedeur Sanders is the next Bronny James. Chris, is it real or is it fake?
0: It doesn't make any sense, so I'm going to say real.
1: It's real.
0: Like, what does that even mean?
1: I don't know.
0: Is that meant to talk about nepotism?
1: They're both sons of legends who can't play. I mean, that to me is the parallel, right?
0: I guess so.
1: Why, if Bronny was named Bronny Johnson, would he be on an NBA team?
0: Probably not.
1: Love you, Bron.
2: Number six.
1: Change your mind and come back. Number six. The Shedeur Sanders era is over. I honestly hadn't realized that the Shedeur Sanders era had even started. Is that real or is it fake?
0: That's actually pretty funny. I'm going to give you credit here. I think you drafted that one this morning. I'm going to say fake.
1: Chris, for the first time.
0: Oh, dang it. Dang it.
1: That is fake.
0: That is real.
1: That is real. The Shedeur Sanders era is over. I hadn't even realized that it had started. All right. You got your
2: number
1: first 5.
2: Seven.
1: You need to get back on
0: 5
1: track
0: out of
1: here.
0: 6 here.
1: Hammer has talked more about Shedeur Sanders than he has himself this summer, and that's really saying something. Is that real or is that fake? Did I do a good job with some of these?
0: Yeah, these are. I'm going to say fake. Lock it in.
1: Lock it in, huh? You are correct.
0: All right, 6 out of 7.
1: I wrote that because it's true.
0: It is true.
1: But nobody tweeted it.
2: Number eight.
1: This dude's hatred for Shedeur needs to be studied. Did Prime turn you down for an interview like Myles Garrett? Real or fake?
0: Give it to me again.
1: This dude's hatred for Shedeur needs to be studied. Did Prime turn you down for an interview like Miles Garrett or something?
0: Real.
1: I gotcha.
0: Oh!
1: I thought that was going to be tough. Mm. That is fake. I wrote that. All right, we're playing real or fake in the social media Shador wars from yesterday.
0: 6 out of 8 so far.
2: Number 9.
1: We go to number 9. Boy, is Shador going to look great in that Toronto Argonauts uniform next season. Chris, is it real?
0: That's real.
1: Or is it
0: That's
1: fake?
0: Real.
1: Oh, yeah, it is.
0: That's
1: that
0: real.
1: That is. It's real and it's good stuff.
2: Number 10.
0: All right, I've hit my 7.
1: Last one. When I sleep for 20 minutes, I call it my nap era. Is that real or is it fake? Because I said this is the Shador Sanders era might be coming to a close.
0: Yeah.
1: So when I sleep for 20 minutes, I call it my nap era.
0: I'll say real.
1: Excellent job, Chris.
0: All right.
1: Well done.
0: 8 out of 10.
1: Just a well done group all around. You want a couple of other real ones?
0: Yeah, let's hear a couple other real ones.
1: He started 7 games. That counts as an era for Browns quarterbacks, unfortunately.
0: Mm-hmm.
1: Was real. Let's see. You wanted real ones. I have a couple other fake ones. Goldhammer is everything wrong with sports media today. Say something stupid, get engagement, then pretend you were just asking questions. Totally fake. Sums up what a lot of people thought, but the exact verbiage was not used.
0: Right.
1: Shador could come in and cure cancer tomorrow, and Hammer's first question would be, why'd he hold on to the cure for so long? Fake.
0: Yeah. But the crazy thing is,
1: it could be real.
0: It could be real.
1: Yeah. Good game, Chris.
0: Very
1: appreciate
0: fun.
1: It, everybody.
0: You know
1: Thank
0: what?
1: You for playing along.
0: Now I want Shador to be the starter just so we can play real or fake
1: again.
0: Every week.
1: Yeah, just continue playing. Andre Knott going to talk guards with us coming up at 11. This is 850 ESPN Cleveland.
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0: Bookman and Son time, 10:47. 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

0: time, they've been threatening to increase the field of 64, 68 for the NCAA tournament. We've been doing this college football playoff for 2 years, and already there's so much talk about changing the system, I guess just to make the people that run the thing...
1: more money.
0: Yeah, that's what it's about, but man, I'm trying to get my head around what the best system actually is. I'm Aaron Goldhammer. He's Chris Holdak, 850 ESPN Cleveland. You could watch us on the ESPN Cleveland YouTube channel. All right. Now, we have some say in this, Chris, because ESPN has the broadcast rights for the college football playoff. So I assume ESPN wants more college football playoff games so that we can sell more college football playoff games. Understanding that, this is going to be the third edition of the 12-team playoff this year. How do you think it's gone so far, Chris? There are a couple things that I'd change, but I think by and large...
1: all in all, I think it's gone fine. I think the first year they realized that those smaller teams... I don't think any of them got the first round bye, but I mean...
0: I mean, you don't... just because you won... you shouldn't have to have won your conference to get the bye. And so they got rid of that, which was good. Because getting the bye is important, although we have a number of examples here, right, Chris, of teams not getting the bye. Like Ohio State didn't get the bye, and they went and won the national title. So it's no promises.
1: Well,
0: in
1: that first year, all four teams who got the bye lost their first game.
0: Right. Well, that's part of the problem.
1: Right.
0: The upcoming 27 season is going to conclude with the third edition of the college football playoff. 12 teams. There's a good chance it's the final 12-team playoff. So far, the 12-team event has been positively received, and yet it's changed every year and may be on the precipice of expanding again if the Big Ten and SEC and their television partners ESPN and Fox can settle on a new number of teams in a variable format. The debate has raged amid other various changes to the sport being debated between school administrators, athletic directors, and even members of Congress. The SEC is held strong at a 16-team playoff, while the Big Ten is hoping to go all the way to 24 teams. Now, Ross Dellinger of Yahoo reports that ESPN, the network with exclusive rights to the ACC, SEC, and the CFP, is floating a compromise between the two numbers, a 16 but really 20-team field with the four bottom seeds determined by play-in games. Yes. The play-in game is making its way potentially to the college football playoff.
1: Here's the thing. We don't need 24. And I'm saying that simply looking at right now the rankings from the coaches poll for this year already, the preseason coaches poll. Is Houston winning the national championship?
0: No.
1: Is Clemson? Iowa?
0: No.
1: Okay.

0: get this group of five team in? Or do you think that it's just a waste of time and somebody is being just fed to the wolves?
1: So, Aaron, I personally love it only because I am totally biased. It gives me hope that Akron still one day can win a national title.
0: Well, I mean, it gives you hope that one day Akron could get into the college football playoff.
1: No, you did not mishear me.
0: Chris.
1: I said dream, okay? But no, if I'm being honest, that's why I like it. Jimmy, but here's the thing. You get one. You don't need multiple.
0: Fair enough. I'm fine with one. What happened last year because of the stupid ACC tiebreaker rules is that we got two teams in who didn't belong, and then there were too many meaningless games in that sequence of first round, like around that December 20th time period. Then the games got better. You know, Miami-Ohio State was a really good game. The Indiana-Miami National Championship game was really good. Miami played a couple of close games. Texas A&M played a great game against Miami at Texas A&M. See, I like the home sites, and I wish we could play more games on campus in this thing than going to sterile bowl environments.
1: Right.
0: That's another change that I'd think about making. Can you imagine if the semis went back to home stadiums and in Columbus there was a college football playoff semifinal?
1: It'd be incredible.
0: On January 10th, where LSU had to put on a pair of pants and come up and play in Columbus where it was snowing?
1: It'd be great.
0: I mean, part of the reason why I don't take the SEC as seriously is because they don't deal with the weather that the Big Ten deals with. Now, not only the snows of Wisconsin, but also, Chris, of course, the rains of Seattle, all part of all part of Big Ten country. We're going to talk guards next. Andre Knott is on deck. This is 850 ESPN Cleveland. You can watch us on the ESPN Cleveland YouTube page.
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11: Their record this year was not going to be determined largely by the defense. This is about the offense.
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12: It's a little more assertiveness from Andrew. I think he's maturing into a stronger

0: You hear that music, you know it's time for us to go live up to Detroit. Andre Knott is standing by. Guardians open a big series against the Tigers tonight. Boy, it is time. You know, on the one hand, they're a couple games out of a playoff spot. On the other hand, they're in fourth place in their own division, and Andre joins us now. What's up, Dre? How you been?
1: I'm good, man. How are you guys?
0: We're good. We're a little frustrated about, you know, it's funny, Andre. I kind of feel like between Adele and Lowe and some of these guys they acquired have been helpful for the Guardians, and yet somehow it hasn't translated into wins. What do you think happened over the weekend in Chicago?
1: No, it seems like the pitching staff's running on gas or running out of gas right now, because in the month of August, I know that I've got some of the numbers in front of me. They're hitting better than they hit all season long offensively, but the pitching hasn't really added up, which I think builds into the frustration and probably gives some concern as to who they are and where they are, because they've scored runs and they haven't been able to hold leads. That's something that we have not seen with the pitching staff really in years. But right now it's a concern, and my concern is maybe the pitching is running on fumes a little bit.
0: Do you think it's more the starters, or I think the bullpen, you know, they're trying to introduce Yoho into the mix and find the right fit for him. Is the concern more with the starters, or do you think it's with the bullpen?
1: It's not Yoho's problem. I think they're just trying to find anybody to put the fire out right now. I think it's more the bullpen. When you look at it, it's bullpen-wise, but at the same time, the starters have been used, and they're not going to be perfect. I'd say more bullpen than anything else. It's not just Craig Yoho. It's really the entire group when you look over the last 3 weeks.
0: Andre, do you think the Guards are more a fourth-place team, or do you think they're more a playoff team?
1: I have no idea how to answer that. I mean, like, they are who they are, and it's no sense in making that claim right now. They're in fourth place, and they deserve to be in fourth place at this point in time. But do they have you look on paper, and this is the one thing that I think this is the concern for Chris and Cherney. I think you look on paper, and this can get you in trouble anytime you say something anytime you think this way, but it's true. They're a talented bunch. They're more talented than what they usually have been or what they've been in the past. And unfortunately, it's not showing up, you know, on game day.
0: Andre Knott is with us. Dre, how do you think Jose is feeling physically, and do you think he's ready to be in the lineup every day? Do you think we're going to be seeing sort of this couple days here, couple days off that we've been seeing the last couple of weeks?
1: It was only been the last week. I think slowly but surely he will be in there every day. He may not be his same self, you know, the rest of the year. Mm-hmm. I mean, you look at, he said something to me last week when the Mets in town. You look at his and Francisco Lindor's numbers. They're almost identical, like, career-wise. Then you look and you go deeper. You look at, they both had the same surgery this season. Lindor had at the beginning of the year. And sometimes this injury zaps your power, because we've seen him hit the ball harder over the last 3-4 days. But he's still only got, like, 12 singles, I think, since he's gotten back. I think the injury is just, it is what it is. And when you talk about your hands, wrist, when it comes to hitting, that's you know, that's your money parts. That's where you generate your power.
0: Yeah.
1: And, you know, you're better with them than without them, but you're probably not going to see the true Jose that we're used to seeing. And it's unfortunate, but that's just how it works. And he kind of said to me the other day, this year's just not going to be a year for me for numbers. His hope is that he can go on a run, you know, and have a week. Because really, you think about it, he has one good week, one great week. He'll be fine. But he understands the numbers aren't going to look like how he's used to seeing them. Mm-hmm. And he doesn't feel the way he is. And really, all season long, he's been dealing with this. It's unfortunate, because maybe in a year like this where we're talking about maybe just not having enough, he's usually saved you. You know, for the last 10 years, he saves you on years like this where the offense is down or where the bullpen isn't doing great.
0: Yeah.
1: And it kind of tells you what it's like to have a true superstar. And right now, he's not a true superstar.

0: It bothers him. He understands it. The thing is, he still has found ways to make his presence felt.
1: Sure.
0: Just not the way that we're used to.
2: Yeah. I mean, running the bases, I would take him over just about anybody in baseball. He missed however much time he missed, and he's still amongst the league leaders in steals, which is crazy. He'd be running away with the steals crown if he had not missed all the time. Andre Knott is with us. Dre, it feels to me, though, one of the things that gives me confidence, they overcame this huge deficit last year with some of these guys, although all the rookies weren't here. Do you think it helps that they've been comfortable in this and been in this position before?
0: Yeah, I do. I do. But I also think that sometimes it can make people I do, because they know that they can go on a run. I go back to, I think it was Bidey. Yeah, Bidey, I go back to him, you know, back in spring training. He said the one thing that they learned last season was that a good month can erase a lot of bad months. And they didn't want to wait and have one month fix everything, but they don't know in the back of their minds, we play out of our minds for a month, we'll be right where we need to be. And that's why when you ask, are they a fourth place team or a first place team, I don't think there's an answer to that right now. Mm-hmm. I just don't see the point. Because all it takes is two good weeks. All it takes is, you know, when you talk about it, they've scored more runs. Like, suddenly, if you look at it in August, I want to say they're averaging 4 or 5 runs per game. What have we said all season? We've said all season long, if this team just scores 4 runs, they're going to win. So if the capability to do that is there. It's in them. It's a possibility. And like you said, there is, and I think that's why, you know, last weekend, Vogt told Matt Underwood, now he was like, yeah, you know, he was like, flying here, I've thought about going off and yelling and screaming. He said, but what am I going to yell and scream about? Because we got to play a more complete game. Now, he did have a meeting with the team after the game on Sunday. And one thing that he made out of it was he's basically telling guys, they're playing tight. You know, we've never seen this organization walk as many guys as walked in the Chicago series. We never see this team just play as tight as they played over the weekend. And I think he's trying to find a way. Yeah. This is a big time job for him right now, trying to find a way to get guys not to try to do too much, but to just do their job and not let this whole situation overcome them. And that's just been an un-Cleveland-like thing to do in so far.
3: Yeah, Dre, I think that answer just, to me, encapsulates it more, because I don't think they have to play out of their mind, as you said a little bit ago. They lost games over the last 9, scoring 8, 6, and 5. I think they just got to get back to playing their brand of base. They're not playing guards ball right now. I know to some it's a cliche, but when they do that, they actually win games.
0: Right. I mean, you just said it, the numbers. You just told me last week they would score that many runs over 3 games, I would say that's a sweep. So if they get back to just being who they are, playing good defense, throwing the right bases, they're going to be fine. I think. I really do. And because here's the other thing. They're playing about the worst streak they've played in over the last month. This is the worst they've played in a long time.
1: Yeah.
0: They usually don't stay this bad. If they do, and if they let Detroit beat up on them, I mean, let's be honest. We can very easily get on that plane Thursday, and they can be almost out of it. And I think they know that, and I think their backs are against the wall a little bit. And I think it'll be interesting. How will they respond? Because this is critical. And you don't hear me say that very often, especially in August. But this is a critical series. Yeah, you usually don't say this before the Browns play their first preseason game. But they got to get their stuff together right now.
2: Yeah, I mean, you're right. Andre Knott is with us. It's a big series in Detroit. Andre, when teams struggle and lose in Cleveland, the reflex is always, we know, to blame the coach or blame the manager. Is it just that, or is there fair criticism of Stephen Vogt, you think, out there coming from what's happened over the last month?
0: I think it's fair. I think when the team doesn't, like I said, the one thing that stands out to me is this team, and this is what gets us all in trouble, this team on paper is more talented and better than what he's had over the last 2 years, in my opinion, when you just put it all together. And, of course, you got a Jose Ramirez that's banged up and hasn't been the same. The pitching seems to be, but, you know, when you look at the lineup they're running out there now, this is one of the better lineups this team has seen. And look, none of us are perfect. And I think voters going through it still learning in certain situations and learning how to motivate, learning how to get guys to bounce back, and learning how to win when your superstar is down one wing. And at times, some people would say if you're playing tight and things like that, you're kind of following your leader per se. And I think that's fair, but at the same time, he's not telling guys to walk 9 guys either. You know, like, so it's,
1: no.
0: you know, some of the calls, some of the, you know, when you pull a guy and don't pull a guy, that could play into it. But I say that there were times I disagreed or didn't agree completely with how he ran a bullpen the last 2 years, and it worked perfectly, right? Like, and this year, some of those same moves aren't working. So, you know, you're damned if you do, you're damned if you don't at times.
2: Yeah, and you know, the desperation to play for one run, I understand, although now they might be a little bit better of an offensive team, and you don't have to worry about trying to bunt a guy home from third or something like that. I just think, to an extent, Andre, they play so many different lineups. I mean, I saw a stat that they have, like, in their first 112 games, they played 104 different 1-9s. Do you think the players are craving some consistency?
0: Maybe, but I don't think that even matters anymore. Because I think that's one of those stats, you know, I would run with that, and we could run to the hills with it, but look around baseball. I guarantee you Detroit's done the same thing. I guarantee you Minnesota's done the same thing. I guarantee you Chicago, for the most part, has done the same thing. I remember when Washington came to town, you know, their big thing was they put, you know, Woods bats lead off and Abrams bats fourth. Everybody else's kinds of moves around off of it. Unfortunately, that's kind of how baseball works now. And I totally understand why you can pick that up and walk with it and run with it and say, well, this is odd. It is odd, but it's baseball now. And baseball now, guys hit all over. And you know, he talks about making a lineup, you know, to beat that day's starting pitcher. I'm not crazy about it, but that's baseball now.
2: Yeah.
0: You know, and like I said, every team does it, and it's just weird. And I remember asking Vogt, I was like, well, what was it like when you played? You know, would you want that? He kind of didn't answer, but by not answering, he kind of answered. It is odd. It's different, but that's the way that baseball is being played in 2026.
2: Yeah, and people got to understand, in every organization, it's not just the manager that makes the lineup every day. I mean,
0: no.
2: And that's there's, the nature of the game now.
0: There's a lot of people giving quote-unquote suggestions, is what I would say. There's a lot of computer printouts and different things that tell you why.
2: Some would say Aaron Boone in New York has never made a lineup before. I don't want to be that guy, but I mean, I think that's kind of part of the why that situation goes the way it goes. Dre, I'm a little surprised. One of the hottest teams in baseball right now is the freaking Detroit Tigers after they traded Tarek Skubal. Do you think that they've just put that distraction behind him? What do you think the Guardians are walking into this week?
0: Well, they've done this before. Now, they didn't get rid of Skubal, but a couple of years ago when they spent, you know, Flaherty, you got to give A.J. credit. A.J. Hinch is, you know, and everybody's not A.J. Hinch's biggest fan after what happened in Houston, and rightfully so. And I think that always should stick with them, is that, you know, he's a part of one of the bigger cheating scandals in baseball's history. But you also got to tip your hat to what he's done here in Detroit and helping it. He's turned his franchise around. He's helped turn it around. And for whatever reason, he's great at selling the, you know, us against the world thing, because they did it once and before 2 years ago and went on a hell of a run and almost knocked the Guardians out of the playoffs. Last year, they were almost, you know, they were, you know, getting chased the whole time. I put it on him. And their pitching is still really good without two of their best starters. They're maybe, and I don't know them, and I don't know the team closely. I know we'll be over there in a few hours. Maybe the pressure and the answering the questions of if and when and what they were going to do with Skubal played on the minds of these guys, because as soon as, like, this is the best road trip they've had in years. They went out and they were winning 10-0. You said our numbers over the last 4 or 5 games.
2: Yep.
0: Look at what they've scored over the last 4 or 5. They're scoring double digits every other night. So they've got some talented guys. We always have to remember they drafted in the top 3 about 5 years straight because they were so bad before AJ got there. So their talent, you know, the Greens, the Riley Greens, the Torkelsons, they've got some young talent that's legitimate. And the trades they made may help them long run. We'll see. Like, and in this division, once again, if you score enough runs, you got a good chance to win. And right now, they are the leaders in this division when it comes to run differential, if you believe in such numbers as that.
3: Dre, real quick, just because I'm looking at the numbers over their last 7 games, 11-0 over the A's, 8-0 over the Mariners, 4-2 loss to the Mariners, 11-0 win over the Mariners, 8-0 win over the Giants, and a 3-1 win on Sunday. Like, they're rolling.
0: Yeah. Their offense is clicking, and they're, I mean, look at that. They've had a couple shutouts where they've scored double digits. That was a hell of a road trip, to say the least. So if you're them, this is critical. They feel, and like, after the weekend they had, and after yesterday's off day, they feel like, all right, they've run down the Guardians. Why can't they run down the White Sox. This is going to be interesting.

0: I mean, look, for our focus, we want our team to get back on it and win this division. But they're legitimately on August, whatever today's date is, August, whatever this date is before the Browns play their first preseason game, August 11th.
1: August 11th.
0: And four teams still have a chance to win the AL Central. And unfortunately, when it comes time to negotiate contracts in December, this division is not one of the divisions they're going to talk about. That's unfair. Everybody's still in it.
1: This is an argument, I think, for the players, not necessarily for the owners. Andre, not with us. Dre, Stephen Kwan hit 188 in May, okay? He hit 403 in July, and he's hitting 387 so far in August. What has changed?
0: He let the ball track deeper. He's gotten away from... He's hitting the pitches where they're at. I'm gonna make it simple. He's got one of the best eyes in baseball. He's got one of the smoothest swings in baseball. And mentally, he took a deep breath. And I know that he pitched so bad for so long that everybody and their mom in Cleveland is searching for reasons and blaming different things and pointing fingers at different stuff. And I think it really just came down to getting back to who he was always been. And I bring up the angles and I can get too deep in the soup, but you know, he was popping a lot of balls up and uppercut a little bit more than what we were used to seeing. And it was giving us nothing but lazy fly balls. And he hit a home run the other day, more than I'll say on Saturday. And it's the pitch that he'd been begging for all year long. You start making mistakes inside, his hands do the work. And it's not even a thinking thing. He drives the ball off the right field. But as long as you're going to pitch him away and not allow him to do that, he's got to still keep flaring the ball to right field. And he's hit the ball relatively hard. I know the once a week Riz was giving me his bat swing numbers and these numbers. And I remember saying, none of that stuff matters with him. Like, that matters with the power hitter. That doesn't matter with a guy that you're just asking to fillet the ball over the shortstop's head.
1: Yep.
0: It just came down to getting his angles right. I mean, what he's doing is, it was more surprising that he was failing than surprising that he's hitting 400 over the last month. You know what I mean?
1: Back to Tito says everybody ultimately gets to their numbers. Well, all of a sudden, Kwan's hitting 265. He keeps this up. He's going to hit 280 this year. It's just, you know, if you wait long enough. I think that the Steve Stone, you know, that moment, I don't know if you heard on the broadcast that they were talking about. You know,
0: Stoney's my guy.
1: But, Dre, I thought that Stoney was making the right point, and then it just so happened that Kwan hit the home. It was like very coincidental, but I thought Stone was all over it. That he should
0: not. Yeah, it's a part of doing his job.
1: Yes.
0: He was dead on. He was dead on. And it's like, I know everybody gets to make the joke and laugh at it, but you didn't say anything wrong. He was right. I think part of, and this happens to hitters. I think everybody wants to hit home runs. Home runs are sexy. And, you know, he did a good job for a long time of being able to try to hit the power and remain who he is. But the one thing Stephen Kwan showed us is he's human, right? Like, he's human, but he's still mentally stronger than most because I think he believes in himself long enough. And I think right now he's one of the best hitters in baseball, and it's not surprising. Like, what we're seeing him do, this is what we saw and seen him do for his first 4 years of his career.
1: Yeah, you're right. I'll ask you what his future is, but I don't know that anybody in this sport knows what the future is. Dre, does the...
0: Nah. I don't think any of them know what the future
1: is. Does the impending labor thing, is it being talked about in the clubhouse a lot?
0: It is, but isn't. Not, you know, when reporters are around, I think the one thing in baseball has been, you know, I've said this before, the player on this show, the Players Association is doing a good job of bringing people in here, former players, to explain what free agency looks like, why they've done this, why they don't want to have a salary cap, while the other side is already negotiating through TV and radio, I feel like. You know, but you see the commercials. You guys, I'm sure people listening to this show, you see the commercials where they're talking about it.
1: Yeah.
0: The posturing has started. I know players have been saving money and putting the money aside. It's unfortunate that it's going to take, get down to the nitty-gritty for something to figure something out. I think they're so dead set the player side that they're not going to have a salary cap. And God bless them for that, but they're so dead set on it that they may be fighting an uphill battle and lose out another. You know what I mean? Like, if you go in with something where I am not going to let this happen, and I get it, sometimes you allow other things to get away from you. And I don't think they have to have a salary cap to make this work. But somebody's ego is going to have to take a little bit of a hit. And we're talking about billionaires and millionaires. And I shouldn't say millionaires because and that's the part I got to be careful on. I'm not taking sides at all.
1: Yeah.
0: But, you know, players aren't all millionaires. You know, a lot, like, you look at the, like, you look at the Guardians team, and now they've got a couple of guys that make money, and I'm not belittling or putting down people, but it's not like every guy's making $15, $20 million in the team like Jose is. Yeah,
1: right. You know, or the whole Dodgers roster is. Most of the Guardians, Gavin Williams right. this year is making, not even making $1 million. He's one of the best pitcher in the American
0: right.
1: League. Right.
0: Right, right. So it's weird because, like, the owner's going to have to come. The owner's got to get along. The owner's got to agree to something. And I think the owners are going to be fighting themselves at times. But just as much as I say that, the players all got to get along, get together, figure something out. That's equal for all those Dodger players, but also for Gavin Williams, right? And Gavin Williams is kind of like a – he's not a real big part of this because Gavin Williams, you know, with time and health, he's going to get the big money. You know, this question is, like, look at the bullpen guys. Like the Hunter Gaddises of the world, the Cade Smiths of the world. Like those guys aren't making millions of dollars and they're the backbone of their teams. And usually you use them so hard, ride them so hard that they never get a big contract. They never get a 4 or 5 year, you know, four year contract.
1: Right.
0: Like think about that. Like and those guys are the most important guys on teams. And it is so hard for a bullpen guy to get, and I get it, the usage and how hard they're used. But if your players really care, the players' agents really care, you got to find a way for these guys in the back ends and middle of the bullpens to get paid fairly, to, you know, compared to everybody else.
1: I mean, Shane Bieber, Dre, kind of never got paid.
0: No, no.
1: You know, Corey Kluber never really got paid his worth because he pitched three times in the World Series trying to win us the first one since 1940. You know what I mean?
0: Yeah, and his situation was different because he didn't really, you know, come about until he was in his 30s. But, yeah, you're still hitting on something. Like, and I think what we're hitting on is the arbitration starting after they basically owned you for 5 to 6 seasons. It's not right. They got to cut that down. Like, because the owners do own you or have you for so long that most players don't get a second or first contract.
1: Right.
0: I was going to say second, but hell, a lot of them don't get a first contract. And that's a shame.
1: Well, I would like to see a guy like Gavin Williams get paid sooner. I know that I don't speak on behalf of the Guardians when I'm saying this. I'm just trying to put together a fair system. And then there are too many older guys in their mid-30s who make too much money who aren't worth it. Like, it's almost like the money needs to be redistributed, Andre, in some way.
0: Yeah,
1: because
0: a lot of guys are getting paid for what they did, not what they're doing.
1: Yes, that's what you're hitting on.
0: You're hitting on it, and it's like, there's got to be a better way. But for 6 seasons, where we're 5 seasons, if we have arbitration, it is a little outdated in my mind and in my opinion, how they go about doing salaries in baseball.
1: Yeah.
0: And I think if you updated them, the owner still could have a lot of power. But they would just have to pay money early. I would rather pay a young guy than pay some guy in his 30s. But it's a hard sport to figure out. And unfortunately, I feel like a lot of the rules and the way they do things are very old school, you know, ways of doing them.
1: All right. I think that barbecue in Detroit is underrated. And I think that the pizza is totally overrated. Agree or disagree?
0: Slows is legit, man. The barbecue is legit here.
1: Yeah.
0: I won't take that away from them. Pizza, it's pizza. I hate to say it that way. Like, whether I'm in New York, Chicago, like it's if it's good and if it's good, it's good. If it's not, it's not. Like, it's hard to mess pizza up. I do like the little squares, Detroit style. I do like some Detroit style pizza. There is a local pizza place that I love that is a master of doing what they do that make Detroit style pizza, and I love them. But it's not like I come here and I'm like, oh my gosh, I have to have Detroit pizza. It's pizza.
1: you also go there like 3-4 times a year, so
0: yeah,
1: or more. So, you know, when you go to the playoffs, you know the lay of the land. All right, Chris, set this up. You want to play something here for Andre before we let you go, Dre.
2: Right. So, Dre, I'm sure by this time you're aware of what happened in the Red Sox Blue Jays game last night, correct?
0: Yes, I am. That
2: okay.
0: was crazy.
2: Did you hear the umpire try to explain what was going on?
0: I heard bits and pieces, but I didn't hear it all.
2: All right, this is him addressing the crowd, trying to explain it.
3: So what we have here is we have a time play, meaning when the third out was made at first base with the runner not tagging up. The runner that was on third base also did not tag, but crossed home plate before The third out was made at first base. So that is a time play. We are going to New York to check, do a rules check.
2: Drake, can you explain?
1: I would have cut him off if he was a caller and hung up on him.
0: Right, right. We've had meetings in the off season about, and I'm gonna peel this back a little bit. There's a lot of things I want to say, but I won't, because we've been begging umpires to be more willing to explain what the hell is going on. And one of the answers they gave a couple of years ago were some of our guys just aren't comfortable speaking on microphones in front of other people, and we roll our eyes. But when I hear that, I totally get what they were telling us.
1: But Trey, this was a rule. I got to be honest. I've watched baseball my whole life and pride myself on knowing the intricacies of the game. I had right. no idea what the heck was happening there. Dan Shulman, explain, is one of the best of the best, best. Of the best.
0: Yeah.
1: He had no idea what was happening. Nobody knew what was going on.
0: Nobody did. Well, heck, we even had a play like that on Friday. We did not have a play like that, but we had a play where Will Venable, the manager of the White Sox,
1: that was crazy.
0: Twice.
1: That was crazy.
0: That was crazy too. So we had a weekend. We had a weekend of two plays, two things that you will almost never see happen at a baseball game. And his answers are Venable. Hey, Venable, you know, went to Ivy League school, smart as can be. And he had a decent, and what he was trying to say is, like, he thought Angel missed the base. Angel did miss the base. But he reacted and didn't think about or remember that his pitching coach ran out there. Like, you probably won't see that again for 10, 15 years.
1: No.
0: You probably won't see the play in San Francisco or that happened in Toronto again for 10 or 15 years. But it happens.
1: So I guess after reading this, there was confusion about how many outs there were because the scoreboard was wrong. Okay.
2: Correct.
1: So a ball gets hit to center field and the players think it's the third out, but it's really the second out of the inning.
0: Right.
1: And
0: right.
1: They made the double play, doubling back the runner who was on first, not the runner who was on third. If they'd have thrown it to third, Dre, I think the guy would have been out and the run would not have scored. But because they doubled up the guy on first, and the run scored before they doubled him up. The run counts. I'd never seen that before in my life.
0: Neither had I. And here's the real thing that's being said. If you're running a scoreboard, pay attention. And I'm saying that because I've been in too many parks in the last month and a half, where they don't keep up. Like Cincinnati is one of the worst that we've ever been to. One board just never had the right count. Never had. And like I get, like, it's not the most important job per se, but it is.
1: Yeah.
0: And it shouldn't be that hard to get the outs and strikes right. And I go to too many ballparks and they just can't keep up or don't keep up. And to me, that's a fatal sin. You have something that, and look, the umpires should know the outs. The players should know the outs. The announcers should know the outs and counts. But there's a reason why it's been asked to put up on a Jumbotron in every ballpark.
1: Yeah. Of course.
0: Everybody do their part, please. Everybody do their part.
1: And I think the guy that's running is the guy who's running balls and strikes the same guy that's like playing videos. And no, they're different people. We have different people in those roles. Right.
0: It's a whole group of guys. Yes. It's not just one guy hitting all those buttons, but it's a production. It's like producing a radio show or a TV show.
1: Sure.
0: It's a show within itself. Like, I'm not belittling the jobs in any way, shape, or form.
2: All you're saying is pay attention.
1: Yeah,
0: that's all. Yes.
2: That's all.
0: Pay attention. That's all we're asking for.
1: I want one shot to run the ball to see whether I maybe was built to be the guy with the balls and stretching. You know, Chris is laughing already. I'd be a disaster. Dre,
0: All it takes is one mess up, and you're chasing your tail for 2 hours.
1: Can you imagine you cost your team a playoff game because you pushed the wrong button, strike out? I mean, it's wild. Andre,
0: it really is.
1: Appreciate the time. Will you come home with 2 or 3, please, from this series?
0: Bro, we're going to try to. We need to. We have to. Hopefully it happens. All right, let the crackheads get back and talk about quarterbacks. I love you guys.
1: All right, Dre, see you later. It's Andre Knott. We are talking quarterback here now again on 850 ESPN Cleveland. Crossroads, guys, of the season. And I think winning tonight, see, I felt that way about Friday. If they won Friday, that they'd have a good weekend in Chicago. They won Friday going away and then lost the next two.
2: Well, and I think
1: and had the lead in both those games.
2: It's also important because the Tigers play the White Sox right after us.

0: So the Tigers have three against us, three against the White Sox. So you can set yourself up here, or you're putting yourself in a hole you might not be able to dig out of.
1: You know, Bibee's had sort of an up and down year, but it's not as bad as his record.
0: Correct.
1: Leads you to
0: right.
1: believe.
0: Right.
1: Because he's gotten no run support at all.
0: Right.
1: I'm glad he's the guy pitching tonight. Because I think he's the most experienced starter the Guardians have. And I think kind of setting the tone for this series, you're going to be happy that he goes. And then, look, he was a big addition. He's the one guy who hadn't done anything yet because he pitched poorly in his one start. But it's a big night for Foster Griffin tomorrow night. Welcome to the welcome to Cleveland, Ohio, and welcome to a pennant race. Bookman and Sun time is 11:31. 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
12: Sean is so unpopular. Shador is so popular. You've got to have everyone to accept that Watson deserves to start for them to sell it. Otherwise, he's going to get booed on his first snap. That's the position they put themselves in. Have the courage to just select a quarterback. It's not like selecting a pope. Come on. put a quarterback in there again. If he screws up, you're all forgiven. That's why there are two other guys behind him.
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0: That's right, 11 o'clock hour of the Really Big Show, brought to you by Bartell, George, Allison, Juarez, your advocates in immigration law and criminal defense. 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
1: Yeah, BGJ attorneys. I also want to shout out Jim Helton, the great team at Ken Ganley Chevrolet. Chris, I was on vacation. We were driving some minivan. You ever driven?
0: Yeah. Yes.
1: A minivan?
0: Yes.
1: It was okay. 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And so I was really happy to be back. When you get back home, you're glad to be back in your own bed. You're glad to be back in your car. 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
1: We start with the head coach of the Browns, Todd Monken, doing his best to explain why Saturday the reps were supposed to go to Shador, and instead they went to Deshaun.
14: It really was Shador on Saturday took the ones in the walk. So I anticipated him being with the ones. When I walked out, guys grabbed me and said, hey, the last couple days we've been kind of looking at it. Shador's got a few more reps with the ones. That's all it was. I wasn't even at the moment. I was like, yeah, sure, we'll flip it, and then next week we'll go the other way. I sure as hell wasn't thinking about coming back in here and telling all you guys that I was going to change my mind, because I really don't have to. And so that's just the way, being the head coach, I can kind of do that.
1: Most important recess. Let me try that again. Most important recess in the history of kindergarten. No, the most important resource that the Browns have right now is time. And the more they flip-flop quarterbacks back and forth,
0: They're wasting it.
1: That's my concern. Monken was asked, is this still a competition?
14: And the bottom line is the speculation, which I find kind of funny, is as long as we're still sharing reps, it's a competition. It would not make any sense. Thus, what we're doing with Spencer. Thus, we're up in Denzel's reps. I promise you, I'll tell you. When I know what we're going to be doing, you'll know.
1: Coach, it's getting on time. I mean, preseason game number one, the joint practice with the Bills is 8 days away. I would like the Browns to have a quarterback for that practice.
0: Listen, I know I was putting up a big stink this morning. I did say earlier, before training camp even started, August 17th is the date that I would at latest want a starter name. So there's still technically a week here. You'd get through the Chicago game and name. So I don't anticipate it, but I'll give Coach credit, a little bit of slack here. That, you know, give it six more days and I'd love to have him.
1: Todd Monken did like the energy between Fano and Jared Verse.
0: Oh, yeah.
1: Which I liked watching that back and forth, too. It did not turn into a fight. It was just heated competition.
0: Well, I mean, the one day they tackled each other on the floor. Like, the helmet was ripped off. I mean, that was a... They weren't throwing punches, but
1: correct,
0: it was a...
1: Correct. But I just want... And as far as training camp brawls go, it was pretty tame. And then they lined up against each other
0: right,
1: like 5 seconds later, so it blew over really quickly.
14: Some better than others, but that's part of it. Sometimes it takes 5 minutes. Sometimes it takes an hour, right? Any emotional right moment, scuffle, argument.

0: We've all had them. Sometimes it's 5 minutes, I'm sorry. Sometimes it's an hour, I'm sorry. Sometimes it's a day, it's 2 days, 3 days, and you're still not talking to your significant other, and it's like, better clear this up. That's the way life works, right? We're no different than that in relationships. So, and you work through it. And it's just a speed bump unless you let it be more than that.
1: Joe Thomas on Cleveland Browns Daily yesterday, the Hall of Famer, talking about the sloppy end to practice. 5 pre-snap penalties in a drive the field drill.
2: 2-minute drill at the end. Offense made a nice play right at the beginning.
3: To Judy. That was the last thing I saw.
2: Yeah, and then it was like penalty, false start. Couldn't get lined up. Coach Monk kicked the first unit out, put the second unit in. Same problem. And then after two of them, he just said, that's it, call it. And he took his walkie-talkie and chucked it as far as he possibly could, called the team up, chewed them out, hammered home. Like, hey, look, it's great to play 3 great quarters, but you got to finish. That's where you win the game in the NFL.
1: Jeez, man. They've got to be able to focus through situations like that. Nathan yesterday, who I saw, Nathan Zagura, frustrated with the media coverage of the Browns here. Cut 15.
4: Nobody's covering the Cleveland Browns.
5: No, they're not.
4: It's like we're not a football team at all. We are a 2-quarterback circus. And there are lots of interesting stories. Today, Spencer Fano was named basically the starting left tackle, is the way that I read that. Denzel Boston was basically named the starting X receiver. We have issues on this team that we're not talking about. We don't even know who our third linebacker is. You know Carson Schlesinger, you know Quincy Williams. We don't know who the third linebacker is. We don't know. If we had to play a game and Tyson Campbell or Denzel Ward couldn't play, we have real problems right now at corner. Mm-hmm. Nobody's talking about that. There's a lot going on with this football team.
1: When you draft Shedeur Sanders and trade for Deshaun Watson, Chris, this is what you get. Don't blame me. Blame the Browns.
6: Right.
1: If they hadn't taken Shedeur and this was a Watson-Gabriel quarterback competition, first of all, it would be over already. And second of all, it would not be causing nearly the hubbub that this one is. This one is Dion's kid against a national champion from Clemson. Like, it's a, the cocktail was created, not by me. Don't blame me. The cocktail was created by the guys running the team.
6: Right, not us. I mean, he's not wrong, right? Like, in what he's saying in terms of how the team is being covered right now, I understand, but to your point, it's not our fault.
1: Jamar Chase wanted to talk about something Browns related. He was asked on NFL Network the toughest opponents that he goes against. Wide receiver for the Bengals.
7: Who are the toughest dudes that you have to face and go up against?
8: Denzel Ward, Patrick Surtain. Definitely two guys by far. Two guys by far.
1: And if you look at Chase's numbers against Denzel,
6: not great.
1: I don't want to jinx anything. But Denzel's really held his own against Jamar Chase. All right, the umpire last night, we got to play this again. Everybody was confused. There was a double play, but a run scored, and nobody knew exactly what was happening. Blue Jays and Red Sox.
9: So what we have here is we have a time play, meaning When the third out was made at first base with the runner not tagging up, the runner that was on third base also did not tag but crossed home plate before the third out was made at first base. So that is a time play. We are going to New York to check, do a rules check.
1: Okay, this is part of your job if you're a big league umpire. You have to be able, if you are the official in an NFL game, you have to be able to get on,
6: to talk on the microphone
1: and say
6: right.
1: False start or even explain the rules for overtime. We hear officials when it sounds like we're here and if you score first, then you get a chance. But if you score a touchdown and it's an interception, then you don't get a chance. That was a mess. Not a great look for big league umpires. But I think ultimately, Chris, incredibly, they got the call right.
6: We all
1: learned a little something last night watching baseball. All right. We've got voicemails still to come. I'm Aaron Goldhammer. He's Chris Oldak. This is the RBS 850 ESPN Cleveland. You can watch us on the ESPN Cleveland YouTube page.
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8: Deshaun is so unpopular. 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You've got to have everyone to accept that Watson deserves to start for them to sell it. Otherwise, he's going to get booed on his first snap. Have the courage to just select a quarterback. It's not like selecting a pope. Come on, put a quarterback in there again. If he screws up, you're all forgiven. That's why there are two other guys behind him.
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9: Both of us.
10: Chris, you know, Adam Silver said he had to wait for LeBron to make a decision to make the schedule.
11: He sure did.
10: He wasn't lying. NBA schedule's out today. We have the national television stuff. I don't know that the Cavs have
11: the released. The whole Cavs schedule comes out later this week, I believe.
10: Yeah, so we get the national TV games. We know the opener. The Cavs will face off in their opener. Chris, did you see this?
11: I sure did.
10: Against LeBron James and the Philadelphia 76ers in Philly.
11: Now, so my question is, though, would they have a game before that?
10: I don't think so.
11: Okay.
10: I think that
11: because
10: is their season opener.
11: Because there's games on Tuesday. That game is on a Thursday.
10: Now, I don't know. They're playing Tuesday, the 20th of October at 3 o'clock in the afternoon.
11: My time, baby. Yes. Adam Silver, thank you.
10: Chris, you're going to have a parlay
11: on the
10: Celtics
11: incredible.
10: And Pistons. You could guarantee that.
11: Incredible.
10: The Sixers start with the Knicks. Are you a little surprised? I thought Sixers-Celtics because they do the Jaylen Brown thing.
11: The Jaylen Brown thing. Yeah, but...
10: And then OKC in San Antonio.
11: But also give the Knicks some credit. They're the defending champs, right?
10: Well, I mean, like, the Knicks got to be the first game. Christmas, the Cavs do not play. You had a Christmas spot last year. You do not this year.

0: year. I think that is a reflection of the offseason that the Cavs had, that they didn't really make a big move and there's not a lot of buzz, but it doesn't mean anything substantive. It just means the hype around you is not very high.
1: So given, I know we're talking NBA here, but let me run through you Christmas Day sports-wise.
0: Okay.
1: Noon, Spurs Knicks, 1 o'clock. Packers Bears, 2:30 Heat Celtics, 4:30 Bills Broncos, 5 o'clock Sixers Lakers, 8 o'clock Thunder Timberwolves, 8:15 Rams Seahawks, 10:30 Nuggets Warriors.
0: Ooh.
1: That is an action packed day of sports.
0: And I'm sorry, get the Warriors off Christmas Day. How many times do they have to finish 10th in the West before you realize that they're not a draw anymore? Boy, Chris, it's a heck of a Christmas for a non-Jew. What am I, a Jew or a non-Jew?
1: You are a Jew, yes.
0: It's a heck of a Christmas for a Jew that likes hosting ESPN radio and then watching sports all day. It's going to be a tremendous Christmas for me. All right, time for us to hit today's voicemail.
2: We finished the day by...
1: Oh, you're going to give us some new breaking news about your religion here.
2: 216-815-2885.
0: You know, Chris, I thought about it. Jesus is the Son of God. I mean, come on, let's make it happen. We start 216-815-2885 if you want to leave us a voicemail any day, any time. Oh, wait, who called in here?
3: Hello. Look, guys, even if it's raining a little bit, get outside. Guess what? If it rains in Jacksonville on September 13th, are they going to have to play or are they going to move the game inside? They're going to play, so it's okay to practice in the rain. It's football. What? Are you favorite little drippity drip? Come on.
1: Did you really say drippity drip yesterday? I'm guessing if fake Aaron said it, I'm guessing you said it.
0: I say a lot of things, especially this time of year, especially this week, Chris. I say a lot of things.
4: It's Mr. High. You know how many voicemails I left of top shelf quality? And lo and behold, who do we have? Coop, this guy. No production work here, huh? The Silver Fox. That's a wig. Where's Paw at? Huh? This guy can sift through unstepped on voicemails and set them up and knock them down. No, we got Coop here.
5: Hey, it's Coop. I'm busy brushing my hair. Leave a message.
4: You mother.
0: Hyde, there's no promise. I mean, if you leave a lot of voicemails, it doesn't guarantee that one's going to be played.
1: Depending on who is at screening the voicemails that day, that you could just be disqualified in their mind.
0: Sure. Well, I mean, everybody has a different standard. Hyde likes you because you put him on.
6: Aaron, I'm JP in Dallas. I can't believe you start the show with, oh, I got to apologize to the Sanders fans. Yeah, all seven of them. You know why he's not the starter? Because he's not good enough. When get it through your head. Hello, McFly. Hello.
0: JP's not wrong, Chris. All right, we have a call about Shadur.
7: Gentlemen, my sources say, since everyone else has such reliable sources, Shadur Sanders can't understand a pro offense. 32 teams for four rounds didn't think so. 31 other teams that aren't knocking down the Browns trade door thing, so please take Joby's and get better. Take Joby's.
0: Boy, they were having trouble getting to the line of scrimmage yesterday. Get that cadence down. Three false starts and Munkin chucks his walkie-talkie. And then Watson comes in, they do the same thing. All right, better practice today. Coming up next, Colin Cowherd and Jim Rome are going to host together here on 850.
1: Would you knock it off?
0: What? They're not going?
1: You should probably promote that you have Field Yates coming on the show.
0: 12:30, we'll talk to Field Yates about the 2027 quarterback class because it's all anybody. Those are the quarterbacks I'm actually excited about, not the guys locked in this competition. I'm Aaron Goldhammer, and I'll be with you again in, what, 5 minutes?
1: Chris? 5 minutes.
0: Thank you. You go take a bathroom break, and I'll be right back. This is 850 ESPN Cleveland. You could watch us on the ESPN Cleveland YouTube page.
8: So what we have here is we have a time play, meaning when the third out was made at first base with the runner not tagging up, the runner that was on third base also did not tag, but crossed home plate before The third out was made at first base. So that is a time play. We are going to New York. Check.
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15: Well, there are examples of nepotism all over the world of sports, right? You have Shedeur Sanders playing quarterback maybe in Cleveland in part because of who his dad.

0: guys. You have Bronny James playing basketball in L.A. in part because of who his dad is. And you have Chris Golden on the board today in part because of who his brother is. What's up, Chris?
1: I'll take it. I'm not mad at it.
0: Here we go. RBS next. I'm Aaron Goldhammer. He is Chris Golden with us throughout the course of the next hour. Emmett is out at training camp. He's going to join us live from Berea. We will talk to Field Yates coming up, not just about fantasy football, but also about the upcoming draft and what's going on with the Browns quarterback competition. But Chris, we've got to start today talking about, you know, what's going on with the quarterbacks out in Berea, because yesterday was a bit of a mess. It was a sloppy practice, and it was the first practice that I attended. I'm not sure that those two things go together, but I'm going to have them go together in my mind. We ended with a mess at the end with a bunch of false start penalties. The coach threw his walkie-talkie. There was some drama. But more than anything else, it appeared at first like Deshaun Watson had taken the lead in the quarterback competition because they gave him the reps on Saturday when they were supposed to go to Shador. But instead, yesterday, we go back to Shador Sanders. Tony Grossi joined us earlier today, and he said, number two, Chris, that, boy, it's about time for the Browns to make a decision here. Let's find ourselves a quarterback if we can.
2: Absolutely, because whoever plays first will not play the whole year. I'm convinced of that. All quarterbacks are going to end up playing. It's not what's important is getting the team ready for the start of the season, not who's the quarterback in my book. Mm. The team needs a quarterback to get ready for the season.
0: Right.
2: So just choose one. The other guy's going to play, too.
0: I agree with all of that. Both guys are probably going to play. And I assume that both guys are going to be here. I don't know that. I mean, the Browns have a decision to make with one of these quarterbacks. Maybe they try to sneak Taylen Green onto the practice squad. Maybe they do trade Sanders or Gabriel. They can't trade Watson. If they could, he'd be gone. I know that for sure, but they can't. So they're stuck with him. And I agree with the general premise that, look, you play the Jaguars in the first game. It's September 13th, 1 o'clock in Jacksonville. I think they call it Highmark. No, that's Buffalo. I don't even know what
1: Buffalo.
0: Yeah, I don't know what they call it. It's a something stadium in Jacksonville. Duval. The Jaguars know who their quarterback is. You play Tampa in week two. We know and they know who their quarterback is. We play the Panthers in week three. They know who their quarterback is. You play the Steelers in week four. They know who their quarterback is. Sometimes one of the most frustrating things in all the sports is when you know that a decision needs to be made and there's just paralysis by analysis. There's overthinking going on. And I know this because I overthink as much as anybody at this place, at ESPN Cleveland. But sometimes making the wrong decision is better than making no decision at all. Okay, you start Watson and he sucks in the first half against the Jaguars. So go to Sanders. You know, what do you think? You're going to play one quarterback for 17 games this year? Have these guys ever seen a Brown season before? The most important thing at each one of these practices is not competition amongst Browns players. The most important thing to me is getting ready to play that game against the Jags and trying to put yourself in position against a team that won 13 games last year to start 1-0. And if they're getting ready for you and you're futzing around with who's going to get the reps for this play and this throw and we're going to let this quarterback in this time. Look, this has been made clear. I want to see Shador, and so do most Browns fans. And we're going to see him probably at some point this year. But if you guys want to start Deshaun Watson, I'm fine with making that. Just make it already. We're coming down on a month until the season starts. We got a preseason game on Saturday. The climax of training camp is a week away. And from there, real quickly, you get to roster cuts, college football, and then the NFL. High school hysteria fits in there somewhere, Chris, I believe as well. I want to take a minute to talk about the official healthcare provider of the Browns, because no matter who the quarterback is, they're going to be in good hands with Dr. Vuce and company with UH. When Quinshon Judkins broke his leg, I think in multiple places in week 17 last year, he went to the doctors at UH and they got him ready to be back on the field full go right now at practice. The same doctors, the same facilities that Quinshon leaned into are also available to Browns fans. Go to uhhospitals.org. That's uhhospitals.org. 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And I want to shout them out. They're doing something really cool, putting additional resources and technology into specializing sports medicine care for women. You know, it's a big week here for women's sports in Cleveland. Not only do we have the Astra, our new women's soccer team, but we also now have the name of our WNBA team, the Sirens. They've got some of the coolest gear in the WNBA, one of the coolest logos I've seen. 2028, we're going to have a WNBA team here in Cleveland. 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
3: The biggest thing.
4: That's what she said. Let's go!
0: Boy, was it a sloppy end of practice yesterday, and I think it underscored what's going on with the team in all the wrong ways. Tony Grossi yesterday was there, standing there with me as the Browns were trying to put a two-minute drill together, and it was a despicable end, second-to-last one, Chris, despicable end to practice, according to Mr. Grossi. Take a listen.
2: I mean, the end of practice yesterday was just despicable. To think that they're in their 11th practice and they can't even get a playoff for three plays in a row is just ridiculous.
0: It's okay to be making mistakes at practice. That's what practice is for. But here's the question. The last coach couldn't fix this problem. He just kept saying, we got to coach better, we got to play better, and now he's coaching the Atlanta Falcons. So the current coach has to try to do a better job of identifying how you get guys. I don't care if you just have no cadence and you just say hike, like I used to when I was playing at the grass at the JCC in Denver as I was growing up. But like, you cannot be taking perpetual 5-yard penalties. Our offense isn't good enough to be able to overcome any of that. So you got to be better than the Browns were yesterday. And I think the quarterback debacle plays into all of this. Now, it's so confusing. It appeared like Watson had taken the lead in this whole quarterback situation. They say Sanders is going to take the rep Saturday. All of a sudden, Watson's out there with the first team. Okay, we finally have some traction. Yesterday, Todd Monken tried to explain what was going on. And I was confused before, but I was even more confused after I heard this.
5: It really was Shador on Saturday took the ones in the walk. So I anticipated him being with the ones. When I walked out, guys grabbed me and said, hey, the last couple days we've been kind of looking at it. Shador's got a few more reps with the ones. That's all it was. I wasn't even at the moment. I was like, yeah, sure, we'll flip it, and then next week we'll go the other way. I sure as hell wasn't thinking about coming back in here and telling all you guys that I was going to change my mind, because I really don't have to. And so that's just the way, being the head coach, I can kind of do that.
0: It is a Trotteria Twitter Tuesday here, brought to you by Trotteria Roman Gardens. And Munkin's word salad kind of leads to the poll that we posted at ESPN Cleveland on social media, brought to you by Trotteria, Murray Hill, Little Italy, 7 days a week. Call 216-421-2700. Make your reservation today. It's got four options for a two-way quarterback competition. That's where we're at here with this whole thing. Do you want Shador? Do you want Deshaun? Do you want them to just make a decision already? Or are you cool with the Browns taking their time? Chris Golden is with us today. Chris, I'll let you have the opportunity to answer. How would you answer the Twitter poll?
6: I'm just so to the point where it's like, you're going to get stuff you don't like from Shador, and you're going to get stuff you don't like from Deshaun. We're at the point now where it's like, okay, the first preseason game's coming up. Like you said, every other team knows their quarterback. They're getting ready for week one. Just pick someone at this point. It's pointing towards Deshaun, so just come out and say it so you can get the team ready to actually play during week one.
0: I voted just decide already. We're with only 12% of the audience. Oh, no. It's Shador. 60% of people want Shador Sanders. 20% want Deshaun Watson. 12% want the Browns to just decide already, and 4% of people are okay with the Browns taking their time. Wrists upset. You guys keep putting this stupid survey or one for, yet the Browns need to make a freaking decision. Let's go. In the meantime, we did have some other news out in Berea yesterday, Chris, which I thought was great. Spencer Fano is going to be your starting left tackle for the Browns this year. And I love that he's leaned into having Joe Thomas help him. He's got a good coach in George Warhop. Just want to remind everybody, he is a rookie and he is going to make mistakes when the regular season comes. So let's not call 216-815-2885 and leave a bunch of voicemails yelling at poor Spencer Fano. He's got a difficult assignment starting in week one when he's got to block Josh Hines-Allen, who's one of the best pass rushers in the entire NFL, okay? So he's going to make some mistakes, but I think he's going to compete, and I think he's going to get better as the year goes on. And then Denzel Boston is going to be a starter for the Browns. So their first draft pick and their third draft pick are both going to be starters when you come out on opening day against the Jaguars. And I want to draw a distinction here, Chris. I think it used to be that the Browns would start rookies because they had to, because they had no other options, because they had no good players, and the rookies were immediately some of their best players on the field just because they didn't have anybody who was competent who played on the team.
4: Right.
0: I think both of these guys have earned, have not been given, have earned the right to be starters when it comes to September 13th against Jacksonville. Boston, to watch him run and catch, guys,
4: love it.
0: Not since Josh Gordon of the Browns had a receiver this fluid. And I swear, when I tell you, he's going to get drafted, overdrafted in every Cleveland fantasy league. I guarantee you that. We'll talk some fantasy coming up with Field Yates at 12:30. So he's going to get overdrafted in every Cleveland fantasy league. But he deserves to be a real fantasy sleeper this year. And then Quinshon Judkins, I'm telling you, I think Munkin's going to come out and run the ball. One way to help with the cadence and getting the snap off is to try to give the offensive linemen easier jobs, and they will if they're running the ball consistently. So that's what I would expect, you know, to be honest, from the team this year. So I would take Judkins high in fantasy football also. I thought that was really good news. And then, you know, they've got some guys that they need to get back here from injuries. We'll see what happens Saturday. How closely are you going to be watching, Chris, the preseason? Are you having people over? What's the dynamic? Because I know there's this Golden Family reunion thing going on that I don't know whether you're a part. Are you going to be at the Golden Family reunion?
4: I know about it, yeah. But I will be working. I'll be here for Saturday.
0: Okay. All right. There you go.
4: So, no, I'm not going
0: to
4: have anyone.
0: So you're going to be glued to the action.
4: I'm going
0: to
4: be glued in this seat right here.
0: Yeah.
4: With my eyes locked in, watching the whole game.
0: I like it.
4: But other than that, yes, I'm actually pretty excited to watch it. I want to see the receivers. I want to see who plays. I want to see who doesn't play, because that's what I'm really curious about. Because that was my thing with Stefanski, was I wanted him to play the starters more in the preseason.
0: Yeah, and he wouldn't.
4: And he wouldn't. And week one, it looked like it was a preseason game for all the starters.
0: So I don't think Denzel Ward needs to play in the preseason.
4: No, Denzel doesn't.
0: And I don't think Jared Verse needs to play in the preseason.
4: No, but Boston better be out there. Yeah. KC better be out there. I wouldn't mind seeing Judkins.
0: Fano, I feel like, will be out there for sure. A couple of series. And then obviously all our eyes will be on this endless quarterback derby to see A, who's starting, and B, who plays better. I have a bit of a conspiracy theory. You want me to run the conspiracy theory by him?
4: Go ahead.
0: They're going to try to make Shador look really good on Saturday.
4: It's because you think they're going to trade him.
0: Well, I think they're going to try. See, I just don't know whether... All the teams in the league passed on him at least four times, right? In the draft to get to the fifth round. Well, I think it's an easy off-ramp for this problem that they have, this PR problem that they're dealing with. But I don't know that they have any takers. So one way to drum up some juice for Sanders is call a bunch of plays against the Bears' third string that are really comfortable for him and get him like a 12-for-12, two-touchdown, no-interception game. And all of a sudden, somebody, Jerry Jones, is going to be like, you pick up that phone, you bring me Shador, be backup quarterback here in Dallas immediately.
4: You know, if Shador goes 12 for 12 with three touchdowns on Saturday, this whole city is going to be on fire for him to start week one. You know that, right?
0: I know. Unless Watson does the same thing.
4: No, people would take Shador over Watson. I'm pretty sure.
0: Do you think this is going to look good with this offense against another team? Again, the Bears aren't going to be playing. Guys, the Bears don't need to worry about playing their starters. They're, you know, reigning division champions. They played in the NFC divisional playoffs last year into overtime against the Rams.
4: Yeah, but that's what makes it exciting. Like, I want to watch. I want to see how Monken's offense looks, because that's what this whole offseason has been like. That's been the whole story anyways, offense. You brought him in because of the offense. So that's why I'm really excited to watch it in the first place.
0: Yeah, you're not wrong. Well, we will get an update from Berea. Emmett is going to join us. We'll talk to Field Yates coming up. And then I think, Chris, we're going to have a chance to hear from the head coach of the Browns, Todd Monken, before we wrap up the hour here. So the next 45 minutes are going to be very busy here with us on RBS Next. I'm Aaron Goldhammer. Emmett is out at practice, and he's going to join us in a little bit. Chris, it is also a huge week for the Cleveland Guardians. In fact, Andre Knott joined us earlier and said that the Guardians could get on the plane, knock it on the door of first place, leaving Detroit, or they could get on the plane, leaving Detroit, and know that this thing is basically over. They have got to get their act together against the Tigers, who have passed them in the standings. I asked Andre earlier whether the Guardians are more a fourth-place team or a first-place team. Are they more a playoff team or are they more a fourth-place team? Because they're three games under 500 now. And I think the answer is, since the All-Star break, they're more a fourth-place team. They have the 26th best record in baseball, I think, since the All-Star break. They're like 7-15. And they haven't had a lot of stretches where they've played like that. In the whole Stephen Vogt era, this is the worst they've played. What's funny is, the guys they've acquired have all contributed a little bit, you know. Hanau has been pretty good, you know, had four hits, has his first home run on the board. Adele has been okay. Lowe has hit a home run. They're scoring. They just aren't stopping anybody. So, to me, I think now this sets up a really big series for them against the Tigers. And they don't have to face Tarik Skubal, you know.
4: Nope.
0: Larry Bird in walking through that door. Cecil Fielder in walking through that door. Verlander in walking through that door. And Skubal's not walking through that door. So take care of business against a team that has been hot of late. The Tigers are weird. They've won a bunch of games here recently, like 11-0. And they've won 7 of the last 10. They're playing better than you recently, even though they just traded their best player. You need to just play better fundamentally. Stop walking, guys. Everybody do their part. Get back to guards ball. And if you score four runs tonight, you got to be able to win behind your most veteran pitcher, who I think it's good that he's on the mound here in this spot to try to give everybody the best chance in this game. Get Bibee through 6 innings, 2 runs. Let the bullpen come in and do their jobs. And then if you're able to take 2 or 3 from Detroit, I think the pennant race continues. You're only 2 out of the third wild card, but now you're 5 games in the loss column behind the White Sox. This is the low point. This has been the nadir. I'm trying to get all my vocab words. Is it nader or nadir?
4: I want to say it's nadir.
0: This has been the nadir of the Stephen Vogt era, to be honest. And now it's time for them to start climbing themselves out of this. They were 15.5 out last year and they came back. So it's a team that's proven that with their quote unquote backs against the wall, they can play better. You can vote on that poll for Trattoria Twitter. Tuesday today, it is brought to you by our friends at Trattoria Roman Gardens on Murray Hill in Little Italy. I want to mention to everybody as well, Chris, that we have this TLOD 50 special going right now. That's actually called Freelo-D. We used to do TLOD 50. Now we've got Freelo-D going on at the Land on Demand. 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
10: You know who's not messing around? Minnesota Vikings aren't messing around. Minnesota Vikings have named Kyler Murray as their starting quarterback for the season. I'm not a huge Kyler Murray like fan. I know he always plays well at the beginning of the year and then gets worse as the season goes on and he takes more hits and has to play more games in bad weather. But he is playing in a dome in Minnesota. He's going from a dome in Arizona to a dome in Minnesota. And I think he'll be okay for the Vikings. It's really an indictment of J.J. McCarthy that they brought him in off the street and that he's going to start ahead of J.J. And the sample size on McCarthy is not very high. So it's looking like that's a bust of a pick. But it just goes to show you that Kevin O'Connell understands the urgency in naming a starter. Meanwhile, Travis Schweitzer, the Browns offensive coordinator, was just at the podium and said that the Browns don't have to make a decision soon. And both guys are developing nicely. But the Vikings are choosing to handle this differently than the Browns are. I think everybody's getting a little bit antsy here. for the Browns to make a decision. And they might feel like they can go ahead and take their time. Okay, let's see how that goes. You're ready. You don't play the Jaguars when you're ready. You play them September 13th at 1 o'clock. The show, the RBS doesn't start when I'm ready. RBS starts at 9. And I better be ready at 9. Field Yates is on the way, but I want to make sure we have time to drop the hammer.
2: Before the guys toss Aaron out of the studio, he has one last take to give. Time to drop the hammer.
10: All right, I'm doing this now because we got Field Yates, and then Emmett is going to join us live from Berea, and I wanted to make sure that I had just a second to get to it. There is a story coming out of St. Louis, Chris Golden, about a guy in a country club that is pretty freaking shocking, if you ask me. A golfer has resigned from his club after admitting that he faked a hole-in-one. Now, what kind of... I guess he dropped the ball in the hole before the round started. His playing partners didn't believe him. And then he claimed that he hit the hole-in-one, but there was no evidence of it. And everybody said, you're lying. And now they've thrown him out of the club. So, folks, be honest. I really have a hole-in-one. I hit it and the ball ended up in the bottom of the cup. But what kind of country are we living in where people are trying to get away with faking a hole in one? Who thought this would be a good idea? Nobody. Bookman and Son time is 12:30. Time for us to get to Bookman and Son Fine Jewelry. And it's time for us to get to the hotline because fantasy football season is just about here. And one of my favorite fantasy analysts, one of my favorite draft analysts, one of my favorite people at ESPN, Field Yates, joins us on the hotline. Field, it's Aaron Goldhammer in Cleveland. We're going to be talking a lot of quarterback derby, I'm sure, during this segment. But let's start with a little fantasy talk. How many fantasy football leagues will Field Yates be playing in 2026?
11: I would guess the final number would be about 14. Great to be on with you, by the way. It's no less than 10, probably no more than like 17 or 18.
10: Hold on. How do you do? Go ahead. I'm sorry. You're the guest.
11: I'm saying you're going to let me defend my honor here. Yeah, I'm going to do. Yeah, it'll be a lot. Do I have a life? That's debatable. Do I spend far too much time putting in waiver claims? Perhaps, but I'm proud of it.
10: Can you keep track? I mean, aren't you excited when a guy scores, but then also upset when a guy scores? Like, take me through the emotions of this, because on the 14 teams, you probably own every player in the NFL on some roster.
11: Well, that's the reality. Actually, we had this conversation on our show a little while ago today. Was like, you're drafting, you just stack the
10: Field. You there, Field? Oh, my God. Folks, he had to go put in a waiver claim on one of his 14 fantasy teams. Chris, pick up Field Yates and see if you can get a better cell connection on him. I want to remind everybody that fantasy football is just about here and that the best place to play fantasy, of course, is at ESPN. Their fantasy football controls the market. I want to remind everybody that I think for most of the year, ESPN's app is the number one app in sports. And then during September, it's actually the ESPN fantasy app because they have the premier platform on the market for fantasy football. And they're doing all kinds of content and analysis. Our award-winning ESPN football fantasy football analysts include Field Yates, Mike Clay, amongst others. And I think Field is back with us. I said you had to go and do some draft prep or put in a claim on one of those 14 fantasy teams.
11: Well, the point that I was making, I don't know where I got cut off because of poor service, and I apologize for that, is, you know, you have the debate. You just try to draft the same players that you love as many times over, or do you just sort of find your way to get a little bit of every player on your roster? So you have skin in the game, right? No matter who it is, if they go off for 50 points, you've got them on some team. I tend to be more of that latter category where I want to have a little bit of each player of note in fantasy football. I'm not necessarily proud of the number of leagues. I can't promise you that's the case, but it's my reality.
10: I just imagine Tuesdays for you have to be Like, how do you prioritize? Are these all auction leagues? Are they snake drafts?
11: These are mostly snake drafts. I do play in a couple auction leagues. I would say probably the reality of my August is that I spend a lot of time scheduling out nights.
10: Yeah.
11: My wife also has a late August birthday. We try to do something, you know, and on top of the fact that it's her birthday, it's also, you know, the football season, as you know, is crazy, right? So we try to make sure that we prioritize, you know, celebrating her in late August. That takes out a night or two during the valuable portion of the draft season. It's a lot of managing. You know, I'm afraid that this interview is not painting the most favorable light of the life that I lead right now. And I'm not sure that I'm proud of it. But you know what? This is how you get yourself ready to hopefully entertain and inform people about all things fantasy football for the season ahead.
10: Field, we all have a legacy, and your legacy is playing for 14 fantasy teams. And I don't know if they all have the same team name, or do you have 14 different team names? I'm just fascinated by this.
11: No, Yater's gonna Yate mostly prevails. Yater's gonna Yate.
10: Yater's gonna Yate. And then who's the most famous person you will play fantasy football with this year? Is there one league that's like John Hamm and a bunch of stars, or what does that look like?
11: So we used to do a celebrity league at ESPN, which had some heavy hitters. We did have, let's see, I'm trying to think of the entire list. I know we had Zac Efron in there. We had John Legend in there. We had Dale Earnhardt Jr. in there. We had Evan Longoria. We had some big ones there. Elizabeth Banks was in the league. Jim Parsons was in the league. I mean, there were some big time celebs in that. That's a good question for this year. I don't know that I have Adam Schefter, maybe? I consider Schefter a big deal personally.
10: No, I think that's a pretty
11: good one. We're playing a couple of leagues together.
10: I think that's a pretty good one. Field Yates is with us.
11: To me, that's a good one.
10: Field, if you could have one Cleveland Brown on a fantasy team this year, which Brown is it?
11: Yeah, definitely Quinshon Judkins. And Harold Fannin is probably in that mix as well. But Judkins, you know, it sounds like he'll be the focal point of this offensive attack. You know, running back is far less dependent upon the quarterback than the wide receivers and pass catchers are. Very talented player. We saw some really good there last year from him, but there's even more to come from Quinshon Judkins. So I would say that Quinshon is the clear answer for who I want to take amongst all Browns skill guys this season.
10: I'm seeing Browns fans taking Denzel Boston in like the third round there. I've never seen Browns fans so obsessed with a player, and I think he'll be one of the best rookie wide receivers. Is he going to be one of the highest drafted rookies in fantasy this year, or would you take Carnell Tate or some of the other options ahead of him?
11: I would say that he's definitely an ascending rookie. I don't think he's going to be very highly drafted outside of Berea, if I had to guess. And I like Denzel. He was a top 25 player right around there on my final big board of the real NFL draft. It was a good value for the Browns, where they got him at 40 or whatever it was, 37.
10: Yeah.
11: In the second round, obviously. Mm-hmm. I know we're going to talk quarterback here in a moment. Real concerns about the quarterback play in Cleveland. It just feels like it's going to be a revolving door there. And I know that Todd Monken has breathed some excitement into the offense, but I can't say that I'm particularly bullish on the overall outlook for this Cleveland Browns passing attack.
10: Field, the fans really want Shador. It seems like the team is sort of leaning towards Deshaun Watson, but how do you see the quarterback situation in Cleveland as we're through 11 practices?
11: Yeah, it certainly sounds like things are twisting in the winds and maybe blowing towards Deshaun Watson. I guess where I land is this. I'm not sure who starts the season is necessarily the most important thing that happens this year for the Browns on the quarterback front. It's whether anybody establishes himself enough to keep the Browns out of the quarterback draft market next year. I know it's early. I know that fans sometimes get bothered by us in the media saying, yeah, this is going to be a great quarterback class or a great draft class here or there. It does look like a very strong quarterback class right now on paper for next year. And if that holds and that's the case, the Browns, with, of course, multiple first-round picks, could very well be in that quarterback mix. That, to me, is the more important story as opposed to who begins under center in week one.
10: Yeah. I mean, we've even said that would you rather have them win 8 games and not make the playoffs but get the 15th pick, or win 2 games and get the second pick and be right in the mix for one of the top QBs? And
11: you want them. I mean, yeah. You know, here's what I would say. Sorry to jump in
10: here quickly.
11: I think if you're a franchise that's experienced like some high highs and just sort of time, like think of the Giants in this regard. I have, you know, I live in Connecticut, lots of Giants fans around me, and they've been frustrated with recent losing. They've also won two of the last 20 Super Bowls. Like that's an amazing market share, 10% of the last 20.
10: Yep.
11: So I'm sort of like, if you have to tumble in one of these seasons in recent years to get a great quarterback, that's worth it, right? Like, because you know what it means to have quarterback stability. For the Browns or the Jets or some of these franchises that haven't had as much success, you know, the Jets also, of course, being a Connecticut guy. Like, I've got so many friends that are Jets fans that are like, I hear you. It would be nice to have a high pick. But we have been losing so much for so long, I want to taste a little bit of winning again.
10: Yeah.
11: So for the Browns, it's easy for me to sit here and say, hey, what they need is to, you know, bottom out and go 2-15 and have the number one overall pick. I also get it if there are Browns fans that are like, right now, I just want to be excited about the season ahead, whatever that may look like, and I want to see if we can find our way to 7 wins.
10: I get it, too. We'll see which track they end up on. Field, I hear this from everybody. This is a great quarterback class. This is a great quarterback. Is it a media invention, or are you hearing this like from scouts, general managers, people who really know the sport, that they're convinced this has the potential to be historic?
11: Yeah, I think this is talking to people all around the NFL, scouts, coaches, GMs. They just think there's a lot of promise. Now, what we don't know is this. Is we don't know how many of these quarterbacks are actually going to come out. How many players in general are going to come out, right? Because the NIL era is upon us. And there are a lot of these guys that are eligible to stay in college for at least one more season. Heck, Dante Moore could stay for one more year. Drew Mestemaker from Oklahoma State could stay for another year. Sam Levy could stay for another year. There are a lot. CJ Farr, a lot of these guys could play great this year and say, I'm going back because, you know, the college quarterback price tag is huge, huge now. I mean, there are guys who are making, pushing for 8 figures a year as a college quarterback. But the reason why I'm so optimistic is simply this, is that there's just so many of them that not all of them are going to hit, but the number of quarterbacks that could hit is great enough that I think we're going to end up with a few of them.
10: Yeah. And that presents an interesting opportunity. Is there one who you feel like isn't being talked about enough?
11: Well, I'm a Drew Mestemaker guy, and I think that Drew Mestemaker probably is going to be a 2028 draft pick. I say that not that I've spoken to Drew or his people personally on it, and we haven't even played this upcoming season ahead. But for those that don't know, Drew Mestemaker is at Oklahoma State now after 2 years at North Texas. He didn't even start his senior year of high school at quarterback. And last year, he led the FBS in passing yards. He's got 2 more years, at least, of eligibility. He just hasn't played very much quarterback. Like, we talk about these quarterbacks who have only had, you know, whatever, 20 starts. Ty Simpson this past year, 15 starts. Like, at least Ty was playing every game in high school.
10: Right.
11: Drew Mestemaker is talking about, like, potentially 20 starts over the last 6 years. So he may just feel like, hey, there's more to reach upside-wise with another year of major college football. But he's the guy that I'm definitely interested in. The sleeper will be Kevin Jennings from SMU. But we have a long, long ways to go. So there are plenty of names that we haven't even really talked about enough yet that could be on the sort of Jaden Daniels or Fernando Mendoza path.
10: Field Yates, of course, you know from ESPN's draft coverage. He also talks a lot of fantasy football with ESPN. Field, 14 teams. I would imagine that all 14 are on the ESPN platform. Explain to everybody, because there's so many places you could go that offer different things for fantasy. Why is ESPN the number one spot to play fantasy football?
11: Well, I love it. I've been ESPN consumer for longer than I've been an ESPN employee. So this is not just me being a mensch here right now. I just think we have the greatest features. We have the best app. We have the best draft room. The projections by Mike Clay are one of one. It's an all-encompassing experience. 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
10: The ESPN Fantasy Football Marathon is August 24th and 25th, beginning live August 24th, 7 to 9 on ESPN2 with Fantasy Folkhouse Countdown, which continues 9 to 11 p.m. on ESPN. And then on the 25th, Field and other ESPN Fantasy Football experts will also be participating in the 2026 ESPN Fantasy Football Draft, 9 to 11 on ESPN and co-streamed to the NFL on ESPN's YouTube page. ESPN, as Field said, is the number one fantasy football game, and it is the official fantasy game of the NFL. 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If there are some real dollars involved, Field, for the novice fantasy player, what is the appropriate buy-in amount for a fantasy football league?
11: I like $100. It's nice. It's round. It's easy. It's easy to distribute. I think $100 is the ideal fantasy league.
10: Yeah, I think so too. And you know, any more than that, and my wife starts to get involved in my fantasy football decision making, which I try to avoid. Field, appreciate the time.
11: Enjoy the demo. Okay.
10: Yeah, enjoy the time. Appreciate the time and enjoy the marathon and try to get some sleep. August 24th and 25th. We'll check in soon. Okay.
11: Sounds great. Thank you.
10: All right, there he is, Field Yates from ESPN. Let's go live to Berea. Todd Monken is live at the podium.
12: We're hopeful to get him back soon. I mean, you'd have to talk to medical people about that, but we're hopeful to get Mike back soon. He got off such a great start. You know, he's such an explosive player. We're hopeful to get him back soon.
13: Todd, how difficult has it been for you to evaluate the offensive line when you've had guys in and out because of injury?
12: Well, that's part of it. I mean, it's everybody goes through it. Every team goes through nagging injuries where guys are in and out of the lineup each day. So, I mean, you can still evaluate the guys that are in there. I think it's harder to build a cohesive group. It's not as hard to evaluate. You can evaluate guys individually, but cohesively it's a lot better. And yesterday we were the closest to having that, and I expect that today as well.
14: I mean, with Spencer essentially kind of getting more to the first team, I mean, on the offensive line, is it really just right guard, and Elton is taking off the first team tonight, so right guard?
12: Ultimately, that's it. I mean, we're still in that process of it. I think Tevin has the advantage there from experience, and he's played before. He's played right guard, so he has the advantage, but we're still, in every position, we're still competing, but as of now, I'd say up front, that's it.
15: I was asking Travis about Carson Ryan as a fullback. Can you utilize your fullback package with him as much as the other guy, Burton?
12: It's a work in progress. I think he is learning how to keep his pad level down, keep his legs driving on contact. This isn't an easy training ground for that when you're going against some really good ends, but that's part of the process. And I've said that before, especially with tight ends and fullbacks and the O-line, I guess, but those guys, especially the advantage in college is you get to hit in the spring. So we really don't get a hit in the spring. You really don't know. You can gauge footwork, landmarks, hand placement, but you can't evaluate strike. So right now we're working on placement and strike and finish.
16: So if we get the depth chart today, the unofficial depth chart, should we not necessarily assume that whoever is in the one spot at quarterback is going to start on Saturday, or will that be?
12: Well, unless Peter screwed it up, it should say or. So unless Peter didn't, you know, somehow there was a typo, it should say or.
14: So I asked Travis about this as well. How much does the rotating of quarterbacks kind of play into the cadences and some of the freestyle stuff we're seeing?
12: Some of that does. Oh, yeah, exactly right. It's the same when you're under center, taking a snap. Whether it's Dylan, Talen, any of the other quarterbacks, a little bit different. The cadence is a little bit different. You're exactly right, working through that. But also at this point, after spring and whatever we are, 3 weeks-ish into it, that's a little bit of an excuse. I mean, that's really it. It's going to be a part of it, Benner. I mean, that's our job, is to make sure it's not an issue.
10: Todd Monken did not name a starter during this press conference. He is live at the podium right now in Berea.
17: Is there any way to simulate those ahead of time, or is this really the real beauty of these three opportunities? Is that you can't, it's all completely unscripted.
12: You try as much as you can. I mean, we have move the ball periods, which simulates having to call it. I mean, everything we do should eventually simulate like what you're going to get in the game. From our drill work, if our drill work doesn't show up on the field, then we're doing the wrong drills. I mean, I heard that one all the way back when I was a kid on the practice field with my dad. If we're doing drills that don't show up on the practice field, so you take meetings to the individual to group to team to the preseason to the games. That's the closest you're going to get. And then ultimately, the gauge is being able to move the ball. And again, that you're keeping score. We're not out here keeping score. We're just installing, trying to evaluate. And then we'll get a chance, like I said, when we move the ball a little bit, and then we get a chance to play in the preseason, being able to stack plays offensively and defensively.
18: How do you prepare for stuff that might come up in your first game as an NFL head coach? I mean, the challenge flag comes to mind, but are there other things that you're going to have to go, okay, this is my first time doing this?
12: Well, before, when we were at the owners' meeting, I met with a couple head coaches that, for the first time, did it last year and talked to them a little bit about the off season to start, then the season, then being on the sidelines. When the officials came in the spring to visit, I met with them for an hour of what they saw from first-time head coaches and the mistakes they make. So all you can do is prepare as best you can with those that have been through it, like we all do. And from an official standpoint, how they view it and how they see it, and then you go from there. And that's the cool thing about this. This isn't just for the players. This is for the coaches as well. This is for myself. This is for with Rudy, right? This is for Byron. We're all going through it for the first time, and I can't wait. It's going to be really cool.
18: Were you always in the
19: practice ends with some pre-snap things like that? Are there anything, things you can send them home with? Obviously, like play breakdown that you all play with, kind of go over that, reevaluate the plays, or anything that, or is it just a reset next day?
12: Well, unfortunately, we send them back with their head coach being emotionally hijacked, which isn't a good thing, okay? So, and I told them this morning that can't happen. I should have just gone to a different cadence. Let's let us play out the drill. I was obviously frustrated. So, again, we're never too old to learn, right? Keep processing, getting better. And so that's one thing we sent them home with.
18: Were you always in the press box, coach's box as a offensive coordinator,
12: on your staff? I have been. The last time I've called it on the field would be at Southern Miss.
18: So will it be any different from you?
12: It's going to be different. I mean, it's different because you can't spread everything out, right? You have emotion around you. You have noise, right? You have the immediate sideline that you have to deal with. You can connect with the quarterback. There's some positives and some negatives to both of that. It's different. Sure it is, but it's football. I mean, I call it out there, right? I call it at Southern Miss. I mean, just pick one and let it rip, right? That's what you got to do, right? It's what you prepare for. That's what you lean on the staff for. I mean, pick one and let's go.
16: Do you have reason to believe that the Bears are only going to start their starters for a series or whatever you're planning on doing? Are you guys trying to match it up a little bit?
12: I have no idea what they're doing. We'll see when we get there. I mean, we're going to do what we do. Some of that will play off what they do a little bit offensively. We certainly want to be able to evaluate our quarterbacks, so we certainly can't put them at risk if they have their one defensive line out there, right? I mean, that's probably the biggest item on the table will be how long our starters up front will play will be determined by how long their starters up front play.
17: Todd, kind of going back to, you know, you mentioned Southern Miss. That obviously different level, different, you know, it's been a few years ago, but how much can you draw from that past head coaching experience for you? How much have you drawn from that as you've, you know, gone through it now for the first time at this level?
12: There is some of that, but that was a while ago. I probably am able to draw off the last 6 years more than I can all the way back then, being an assistant coach for Kirby Smart and for John Harbaugh. I think you're going to draw from that, what's most recent. There are certain things back when I was at Southern Miss as the head coach that you do draw from, but I would probably say just over the last 6 years, getting a doctorate in coaching by being super fortunate to be around those guys and how they handled everything from the off season to training camp to game day And so very fortunate to get the head coaching job now compared to before then. I will just say that.
20: Coach, we saw Isaiah McGuire wrecking practice yesterday.
12: What was that?
20: Isaiah McGuire, he was wrecking practice yesterday. It seemed like he was in the backfield every play. What did you think about his day yesterday? Just his development overall?
12: Well, he's an explosive player. Some of it ended up by scheme. We're on some trap schemes that he was able to blow up and get in the backfield. Some that were really good play calls, and that's a good sign for us defensively that he's able to do that. He's been doing it really all camp. It just showed up yesterday a little more often.
21: How do you design a play that confuses a defense but doesn't confuse your guys?
12: There's a lot to that. I think as Harbs used to say it, elegant simplicity. You know, how do you build a system that for yourself, your guys are able to play fast without being so simple to bear, where it's you create tendencies. But I would say this, that if you're really, really good, you're going to have tendencies. Your tendencies are to do what you do well and get the ball to the players that are explosive players that allow you to put points on the board. So with that being said, you've got to have your core system that you rely on, and then how you build it each week per opponent is where we've got to and have been, tried to drill down, again, to make sure that our guys are on the same page.
20: You promoted the two rookies yesterday. You obviously informed them before you informed them. How big a deal do you make that? Do you say it in front of the team, or do you just slip them in there?
12: I don't have to say it. It's pretty obvious. I mean, what I see is what everybody's going to see, right? Guys are making plays. It's real simple. Make a bunch of plays, you move up the depth chart. Don't make a bunch of plays, you move down the depth chart.
20: But you don't have to announce it to the team in the meeting?
12: No, I don't. I mean, I guess I could, you know. They noticed it when they lined up.
10: All right, okay. That's the head coach of the Browns, Todd Monken, with us here on 850 ESPN Cleveland. The next level will have a lot more on what Coach didn't say, which he didn't name a quarterback for Wednesday. For Saturday, against the Bears. That probably will come tomorrow, maybe, or maybe he'll just wait until the game starts and we'll see who runs out of there first. I don't know. But the next level is next. Emmett Golden and Gerard Cherry right here on 850 ESPN Cleveland. You can watch us on the ESPN Cleveland YouTube page.
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0: The Heisman Trophy winners.
12: George is gone! 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
0: And now, the Buckeye Boys.
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1: We are here live at Browns training camp, second to last day, the penultimate day for the fans out there. I learned that word 2 years ago.
2: It stuck.
1: Yeah, yeah. I was watching the NBA draft, and the Cavaliers had the second to last pick, and they kept saying the penultimate pick, and the Cavs. I was like, what is so ultimate about this Cavaliers pick? What are they doing? Uh-huh. And then I looked it up and was like, oh, penultimate means second to last. Ah, so now I'm using it.
2: Is that Latin?
1: I have no idea what
2: sounds like it.
1: Yeah, I have no idea what it is. I do know that the Browns will be in pads today.
2: And hopefully they won't be penultimate.
1: No, practice will start in about a half an hour. I missed who was the first guy out, but there are several guys out here right now.

0: in their pads and they're getting ready. Yesterday, practice ended on a bad note. The first team, they were doing a minute to go, drive down the field, you know, try to get a field goal or a score. And then I guess there were so many false starts that Todd Monken kicked them off the field.
1: Right.
0: And said, bring the twos
1: and
0: on.
1: Rightfully so. I mean, you had a day off. Come back with the mentality that we're going to put work in. We're going to be crisp. We're going to be clean. Yes, with no caffeine. Mm-hmm. And you come back all dirtied up and everything else along with that. That carries over into the football games in the preseason and the regular season. That's the stuff you have to clean up. That's the stuff we've been talking about. And who was at the helm at the number one spot?
0: Shador was there.
1: And that's been a primary concern and a complaint that we've heard voiced by others about why he has not assumed the role and flat out taking control of this quarterback competition. That type of stuff can't happen. You have to be in a space to where you're complete control of the offense and they're clicking on all the cylinders like you're a coach and you're demanding that type of excellence from them as well. So it ain't solely on Shador.
0: No.
1: But unfortunately,
0: no.
1: It falls on his shoulders because of the position he plays.
0: Yeah, the second team also had some issues where Todd just ended camp. This what that kind of also said. It said a little less about the quarterbacks. And we've been like, you got to decide on a quarterback. You got to decide on a line. You know what I'm saying? There's a whole lot of
1: dynamics and
0: guys that
1: and
0: don't know. Is it
1: right?
0: Tevin Jenkins? Is it KT Levinston? Like, they haven't figured out the starting offensive
1: right.
0: line.
1: Are they going to kick a guy inside who's currently playing right tackle and put DeJuan out there at the right tackle? All
0: right.
1: That type of stuff.
0: Yeah, so I think that was a reflection, and there's been reflections at the time of the line. And which is, I know, just look, the line was bad last year, and you got five new faces. That doesn't mean it's better.
1: Well,
0: I hope it's better.
1: Well, the fact that you got five new faces speaks to the fact that the line was horrific. You're
0: Facts.
1: Being kind.
0: Yeah, yeah, it was bad. Yeah, it was really bad.
1: It was a source of weakness.
0: And it fell off a cliff, like, fast. Because it felt like 2 years ago they were one of the best offensive lines.
1: Well, 3 years ago they were.
0: 3 years, yeah.
1: And then they had a coaching change, and then things just not working out and just went down a hill, and now we're in a space to where you have a whole entire new offensive line, and the thought process is hopefully these guys can pan out. And the funny thing about it is, in our first preseason game, we're playing against a football team that did something very similar last year, and that the Chicago Bears made a change of their offensive line. Think about it. It was Caleb Williams' second year.
0: Right.
1: Year prior, he was getting beat down. Remember that?
0: Oh, yeah.
1: Every time he go to throw the ball, he was getting hit. Because they was like, you know what? No muss. We got to do something about this.
0: Right.
1: And they did something about it. And long story short, offensive line shores itself up, and they find themselves in the playoffs.
0: Yeah. And I am optimistic about the offensive line, but not in the short term.
1: Mm-hmm.
0: Like, I'm optimistic that week six and on, they'll be fine. But those first five, six weeks would be tough.
1: Right.
0: I think it's going to be tough. I think you're going to see on Saturday.
1: Right. And, well, the funny thing about Saturday is that we've heard a lot of reports. Well, I have heard a lot of reports that the offense in Chicago has been dominating the defense in Chicago.
0: Mm-hmm.
1: I mean, and I doubt Grady Jarrett. I doubt he plays. But they have been talking about their younger guys have been out there balling and making plays and things of that nature. But the offense has just it's been one-sided. Similar to what we've experienced out here to where the defense has been more domineering.
0: Mm-hmm.
1: Well, in Chicago, it's been their offense has been dominating their defense. So this is actually a good matchup.
0: Yeah.
1: Because we're going to have basically the two strengths go against each other and the two weaknesses go against each other.
0: Mm-hmm.
1: So that will give you not a confidence booster, but at least you better get some traction, you hope, on the offensive side of the ball. Because I know we're all going to be looking at the offense more so than anything.
0: Oh, 100%. 100%. And, I mean, so the issues on defense, I mean, is really depth.
1: Mm-hmm.
0: You know, it's not
1: right.
0: caliber of player
1: right.
0: at all.
1: Right.
0: You know,
1: right.
0: It's depth at the tackle position, depth at the corner position. But I think the reason, I know one of the reasons why I'm, like, not so concerned about it is because I know the headliners, you know, are good. You
1: right.
0: know, I know how good this right. defense
1: it's just,
0: is.
1: It's just you hope they don't go down.
0: Exactly. And I also, be it foolishly or not, also believe that if Andrew Berry needed to go find a guy,
1: uh-huh.
0: that he could find a guy. And that if you have one guy that's new while you have the rest of the talent out there, like, it'll work out. You know, you can, for lack of a better way, you can hide guys on this defense, I believe, if you needed to.
1: Right.
0: you know, if you needed to. It's tough to hide on offense when the offensive line is brand new, trying to figure out who the quarterback is. The thing I'm most confident in is the receivers, ironically.
1: Right, and that was the weakest link. I don't know, it was a toss-up. I'd say the offensive line, but then you could then again say you had the least amount of production from a pass-catching standpoint in the NFL last year. So who was the worser? Excuse me, who are the worst of the two?
2: Who are the worst of the two? I mean, you had, I was bottom barrel on both of them. I think you actually had the worst wide receiver core in the NFL last year. I think you also had the worst offensive line in
1: the league last year as well.
2: So, I mean, that was a toss-up.
0: Mm-hmm.
2: But it looks like they've done a lot more with the wide receivers than they have done with the offensive line. That's not to say, you know, a shot at anything. You spent the ninth pick of the draft on Spencer Fano. For him, and you have that, as well as paid out some big money to Titus Howard and a couple other players out there as well. But you drafted two wide receivers in the top 39 picks. That hasn't happened since the 90s with Keyshawn and the Jets.
1: Right.
0: And they look like blue chippers.
2: And they look amazing.
1: Alex Van Dyke, 96 draft class. Yeah. So Titus, that's who we're considering.
0: Titus Howard. Yeah.
1: Okay, do we push him inside to the guard spot and then put DeJuan out there? So we'll see how all that sorts itself out. But that's in conversation, because from what I recall with Jenkins last year, he played some, but he's also been battling issues with injury right now in his camp.
2: Correct me if I'm wrong, but wasn't Titus the guy who was like, nah, I'm the right tackle?
1: Yeah, oh, yeah, that was him, right.
0: Yeah,
1: so,
0: yeah, sure.
2: So to be like, hey, buddy, how's it going?
0: But it sounds like, from what I heard, I was listening to Cleveland Browns Daily, that he was like, I welcome whatever.
2: Okay.
0: You know, I think Howard's like, I'm playing.
2: Yes.
0: Right. All right. Yeah. As long as I'm playing, yeah, I'm not tripping on that. You brought me here. I signed here. You paid me to play. So as long as I'm playing, I'm fine with that. Because, they got to put the best five offensive linemen out there. And there probably is a world where DeJuan Jones is one of your top five.
1: Mm-hmm.
0: You know, and DeJuan's always been good. It's been health. And even times last year wasn't even his fault. Wyatt Teller got thrown into his knee.
1: And there you have it.
0: Yeah, it happens that simply, and it can happen that quick as well. So
1: tight end position, we don't talk enough about that one, though.
0: Yeah, you know what? Royer, we haven't seen. He hasn't been around. And, again, Andrew Berry said he's dealing with something that's more important than football. So we'll obviously be respectful to that. But he was supposed to be the other playmaking tight end out there. And we've seen the other guys.
1: We've seen White Hart. Yes.
0: Yeah.
2: To be fair, though, you did draft him in the sixth round. So
0: You
2: have a whole lot of expectations, even though he's not here, to be like, oh, yeah, he was going to be the second guy. I don't know. That's tough.
0: Maybe. I mean, you know, we're talking about offensive linemen that might be starting that got taken in the fifth and, you know, in later rounds. So,
2: yeah, that's fair.
0: I'm with you. The spot doesn't scream starter.
2: I was going to say, to solely be like, oh, man, I can't believe it. We're so screwed because our sixth round pick isn't working out.
1: Well, it doesn't help his cause. And on some levels, we are. Because, again, the thing that you don't want distractions. And you want work being put in. And obviously you can't put work in if you're dealing with personal issues.
0: Right. Yeah. So, you know, hopefully he'll get back at some time. But, you know, through my experience, when a rookie misses this much time, their year is shot.
1: Yeah, Junkins is the best rookie I've seen so far who missed a lot of time due to contract situation.
0: Yeah.
1: He came in balling.
0: Yeah, because Isaiah Bond missed quite a bit, and he didn't come in balling.
1: No,
0: you know
1: Junkins
0: what I'm saying?
1: Came in balling.
0: Yeah, Junkins came in for sure. One of the reasons I'm excited to see him this year, and I think everybody is, the way he runs is the way you want a running back in the AFC North, really any running back to run, to be honest with you. We will also talk coming up at 2:15 to his partner in the backfield, Dylan Sampson. Really, really good interview. You know, he was very open with us and honest, you know, about the way he is perceived. And I thought it was awesome. So Browns, shout out to their PR staff. They've been doing a great job getting us really, really good players. Today was no exception. And I got a little secret for you. If you want to get a sneak peek, if you're like, I just can't wait until 2:15, well, you can find our interview on YouTube at ESPN Cleveland on YouTube. It's up already if you want to check it out. Now, if you're on YouTube watching us, don't go anywhere. All right, because you'll get to hear it. You'll get to hear it coming up. We do have

0: A poll question for everybody to react to today. Nick, what do we have for the folks?
1: Yeah, we're asking everyone at ESPN Cleveland on X, do you believe Todd Monken will turn the Browns into a disciplined football team? A simple yes or no at ESPN Cleveland on X.
0: 216-710-0850. That is the number to call. Tweet the show at EGoldie80, at JRCherry3, at Nick Paulus. And you can jump in the YouTube chat. We always are streaming live video on ESPN Cleveland's YouTube channel. Shout out to everybody that is in the chat. If you haven't done so yet, please like, subscribe, and share. It goes a long way, and we greatly appreciate it as we continue to build our community on YouTube here with The Next Level. Coming up next, we will answer the poll question, and are the Cavaliers slipping into being irrelevant? We'll talk about all that coming up next. Hey, check out Bookman & Son, right? You know the deal, right? You know what it is. They are awesome. The jewelry is beautiful. If you're looking for a custom piece, they have you. One of the things that they do that I think is awesome is that, you know, there's sometimes where, you know, a guy's like, hey, I want to propose to my future wife with my grandmother's ring, right? And maybe the woman you want to, you know, propose to, maybe she has plans. She got a grandmother that got a ring that they wanted to use. Well, you know what they could do with Bookman & Son? They could take both rings and make one beautiful piece, right? Something that then your future wife could pass on to her grandchildren. That's what they do at Bookman & Son. They're thinking about you. They're thinking about what's best for you. And if you walk out the door, it's all good. If you don't buy anything, it's all good. They're going to shake your hand. They're going to thank you for spending time with them. They understand time's the one thing we can't get back. So they appreciate it. Go check out the over 1,000 five-star Google reviews on Twitter. Go read them. I'm telling you, you're going to read the same thing you hear from us every day here on ESPN Cleveland and The Next Level. Check them out. Bookman & Son Fine Jewelry. Bookman & Son, where no is okay.
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5: We are here live at training camp as guys are stretching right now. The speakers are over on this side, so they got the, it, some tells me it's going down close to us here today. Looking forward to see that. We might even have to let down this little wall over here of our tent to get a better look downfield. But we do have a poll question for everybody to interact with on social media. Nick, what are we asking the folks today?
6: Yeah, we're asking people, do you believe Todd Monken will turn the Browns into a disciplined team? Obviously had some issues yesterday with the first and second team offenses. A simple yes or no. About 110 votes in already within 6 minutes. Thank you guys so much. Yes at 72%, no at 28%.
5: Yeah, I voted yes. He has to. That's his job. That's why he was brought here. This was a front office that was seeking to bring in a head coach that would get what Kevin Stefanski couldn't do, and that was discipline, right? I think Kevin was a really good coach. He wasn't a disciplinarian. He wasn't a cuss you out. He wasn't a kick the offense off the field if you were struggling in practice. He was, no, let's do it again. Come on, guys, you got to do this. I love when I heard Todd kick the guys out and just said, everybody get off the field. If you're not going to do what you're supposed to do, I can't have you out there. So that's his role. That's why they brought him here. Yes, because he has to.
7: Right. Accountability, disciplinarian, abrasive, will get in your face, tell you like it is, in a respectful manner and fashion and all those things. But yes, that is exactly why he's here. He is here to let it be known that we will not tolerate this type of play, and shame on the offense.
5: Yeah.
7: More so. Here you have a day off, and this is the part where it really grinds my gears. And I know we have that later coming on today. You're not practicing 2-3 weeks straight of double days, padded practices, or anything like that. You literally had a day off. Right. So on that day off, what are you doing as a individual and as a collective to apply yourself mentally to the idea that we're not going to make these type of mistakes again? That's what you go home on your day off doing. You don't go home and just shoot the breeze and play video games and think about nothing football related. You're in the midst of the season. Your mindset should be on visualizing how you're not going to jump off sides, how you see that certain play. And what took place yesterday tells me that that's not occurring. And yes, Todd should be livid and up and angry at everything that's taking place, because they're not taking this serious. Jobs are on the line here. Mm-hmm. Opportunities on the line. The league does not respect you. How many times has the league said, and the powers that be, that you are one of the worst teams in the National Football League? That doesn't sit well with me.
5: Yeah.
7: And it shouldn't sit well with them either.
5: Oh, it didn't. It didn't sit well with him, you know, at all. That's for sure. Nick, where do you cast your vote?
6: Yeah, I think it's more of a hopeful, you know, okay. as a hopeful Browns fan.

0: But at the same time, Tom Monken does have that no-nonsense type of BS. You know, he's not going to affect my team, not going to affect the way that I coach. And you love that. And like you, E, yesterday, whenever I heard that he basically ended practice early, I've had to do that. Yeah, I've had to do that with coaching high school kids, and it's one of those, like, I would have died, I would have killed to have played for a guy like Todd Monken, because he holds everyone accountable. And there can be, there's players out there that would say, I'd love to be held accountable, and certainly do not.
1: Yeah, right.
0: You know, do not want to be held accountable. But right, that's one of those things that Todd's going to figure out who those guys are and who they aren't, and he's going to get the right guys out there. I 100% believe that.
1: Yeah, yeah. So hit us up, 216-710-0850. That is the number to call. We are here live at Browns practice. And, you know, once they get going and they break into teams, we'll have all of the happenings that's going on. It's been really quiet for the Cavaliers since the LeBron James decided to go to the 76ers. You haven't really heard a whole lot. They signed a Euro, and that was about it. Well, the NBA schedule got released, and the Cavaliers' opening night is, if I'm not mistaken, it's Wednesday. It's it's Tuesday. Actually, my opening night is Tuesday. The Cavaliers don't open the season until Thursday against the 76ers. So 76ers will have already played a game. Then, no Christmas game.
2: Why would they give them one?
1: Because they went to the Eastern Conference Finals last year. Like, they gave them a Christmas game the year before when they lost in the second round.
2: NBA said we saw enough. NBA said, until you prove otherwise that you're, I gotta switch my mindset here because we haven't talked basketball in so long. What did Kitty say the other day?
0: Analytically, we won.
2: Yeah, dog, you can't put that out there.
1: Yeah, I mean, it is a reflection of how the league feels about you, you know.
2: And that's the league telling you we don't respect you.
1: Yeah, the league is like, when you play the 76ers, it's an interesting game because
2: LeBron bounced on you, but other than that, we don't care.
1: Yeah.
2: Now LeBron don't respect you.
1: Yeah, I mean, that's the way you could look at it, you know.
0: I think that's pretty, like, LeBron at least respected you enough to be the only team to be given a chance of talking to him.
1: Yeah.
0: So there's enough respect there.
2: Right. In that simple, I'm being egregious with it. No doubt.
0: No. Gerard, you're in a bad mood today. We get it.
1: LeBron said y'all was suckers.
0: A bunch of trash bums out here. No,
2: I might come across them in a bad mood.
1: I mean, you have a negative tint to some of the stuff that you have
0: got
1: been,
0: a little grump dad attitude out there. Right. You know,
2: I feel like I'm being positive. I'm over here smiling.
0: Right. Smiling.
1: Right.
0: He's like, you guys aren't doing enough in practice. You're about to get cut. Like, that was you 5 minutes ago.
1: Yeah, a big smile on his face. Like, and LeBron hates y'all.
2: LeBron don't respect y'all either.
0: To be fair, though.
2: But I'm talking more about the players, not the organization.
0: That's what I was just going to say. I think he respects. He respects the organization enough, Dan Gilbert, Kobe. He respected them enough to be like, hey, I'm giving you guys an opportunity, giving you guys a chance to sway me. And the Cavaliers just were like, nah, we love our roster. You should too. Yeah. He says, yeah, I'd rather go with Jaylen Brown in Philly and try and win them a title. First one in 43 years or whatever it's been for them. So.
1: Yeah, and we'll see if they can do it. You know, because I know we all have crowned them and said they're going to win the championship.
2: Sure have.
1: Just look at the past couple years. Every time we crown somebody in the offseason, they don't even make it to the finals. You know, we don't typically see that. 216-710-0850 is the number to call. Alfonso is up first. He's in New York. Alfonso, what you got for us, bro?
3: Guys, I know my man Gerard was happy about Todd Monken kicking them dudes off the field yesterday for not getting the snap right. Listen, I think Todd Monken is definitely going to help them boys get disciplined and get ready for the fight ahead, but I really wish they would hurry up and name a quarterback, because you saw what Kevin O'Connor's down there in Minnesota did today.
0: Minnesota.
3: Named a starter, so I hope we can name a starter hopefully sooner or later. I hope Todd comes out before the Bears game and names a week one starter. Everyone's so fixated on who's going to be the starter in preseason. We need to be worried about what's going on with the week one start on Jacksonville, because last year the Browns weren't ready to play last year. And I know it's different circumstances, but when you have two quarterbacks, you have none at all. So I really hope that we could be really determined. I hope we're really ready to play football and not worry so much about the quarterbacks. And I know quarterbacks are a big thing in Cleveland, but I feel like there are other things also to worry about with the Browns team as well.
1: All right, we appreciate the call, Alfonso. Thank you there, 216-710-0850. Coming up next, we'll be joined by our Browns analyst, Tony Grossi. But first, here's Gerard Cherry.
2: Well, thank you very much, Ian. 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
4: We got a big announcement for The Next Level and all the fans of The Next Level coming up at 1:45. It's always a big deal, though, when we're joined by the OG TG, the original General Tony Grossi, joining us today. I didn't get a chance to hear Todd. I'm assuming he didn't tip his hand at all about where they're leaning as far as Saturday starter.
5: No, he would not name his starter yet. Also the subject of the depth chart, which they have to produce now because they're playing a game. The quarterback will be Deshaun Watson or Shedeur Sanders.
4: Oh, okay.
5: The word "or" is in there, so he's not tipping his hand on that either.
4: I love it.
5: Yep. So we press on.
4: Yes, we do. Tony, yesterday they Ty Monken kicked the first team off the field, and low-key the second team. You know, they ended practice early. He wasn't happy. And a lot of times we look at the quarterback, we've been focused on the quarterback. What does that say about the offensive line?
5: Well, you know, today Monken really put it on the quarterbacks.
4: Okay.
5: Now, the one guy who false started the last play, which Watson was on the field for, that guy is like the last guard on the roster.
4: Okay.
5: So
4: I thought you were going to say he isn't here today.
5: He might not be.
6: He didn't help his cause.
5: Yeah. But it was funny because Monken was so ticked off yesterday, but he ends up being more mad at himself. He said the coach was emotionally hijacked, and I can't let that happen. He was so upset. But, geez, it's the 11th practice,
4: right,
5: Gerard. Come on.
4: Right.
5: And you know what? I don't care. Whatever his name is, if there's a quarterback that still can't get it right by now, it's time to move on. All right? Get the team ready for the season. Those interruptions are interrupting the development of the offense.
6: And this is where I get torn at, because what's that fine line from a leadership standpoint? Because on one hand, they need a butt-chewing, a blank-kicking,
5: yeah,
6: and all those things, because you can't have a day off and then come out there and put that out there. You just can't. So he's definitely right in being upset and demonstrative about it. I'm just trying to figure out what's the fine line, because they are used to, a lot of guys on this team, 5 to 6 years of, or two or three, or one, of it not being that type of approach that he's bringing to the table now. So I don't have a problem with it, but I know there is balance and everything. You just can't dog cuss everybody all day either.
5: Right. Well, Monken felt that instead of throwing him off the field, we should have worked a couple more cases.
6: He's right. That I would not have done. I'm like, no, let's work the cases. Last thing, if anything, call the NFLPA on me, because y'all going to be out here extra.
4: Yeah. Or you know what? Run it. You know what I'm saying?
5: Take a lap.
4: Then come back and do it again.
5: The whole cross-country mortgage campus.
4: Yep.
6: Right. So that's the only problem. I'm like, he kicked him out, but then he didn't do anything. So that was the only one I was like, okay, the whole point is still to do something.
5: Yeah.
4: Definitely let him off the hook. The expectations a little longer today.
5: Oh, yeah. I would think so. Full pads, right?
4: Yeah.
5: And, you know, he'll taper off later in the week leading to the game. I didn't even know that Gerard said they're leaving Thursday for the Saturday game.
6: Correct.
5: That's a little unusual, right?
4: Very weird. Yeah.
5: But I'm sure they're going to do something in 2 days in Chicago other than meetings. But, I think it's going to be a long practice based on the way yesterday's look. Actually, Monken said, you know, he was also so mad because they ended on such a bad note, but he thought the 88 minutes prior to that were pretty good inside the field house yesterday.
6: See, that's the thing.
5: But I saw a lot of drop passes yesterday.
6: And that's not good either.
4: No.
6: But that's, again, we talk about stacking. Why is stacking important? Football success is no different than the games. A successful drive is a successful drive because play after play was what?

0: It was successful. The same.
1: That's right.
0: The same thing in dynamic.
1: It's almost crawling before you walk.
0: Right.
1: He wants to stack play after play before day after day.
0: Right.
1: And, or period after period is somewhere in there too.
0: And so that's how you have to approach it. And I could tell you from past experience of championship caliber football teams where none of this nonsense of making mistakes is taking place. You have the cleanest of practices, and when you do, now this is a different time where they'll keep you longer, and you start that bad boy all over again. Now, they're not going to do that, but these guys need to understand, though, and that's the part where he's going to have to figure this out, and that's Coach Monken. Am I reaching these guys, Tony? Am I getting these guys to understand that no one respects you? No one's believing in you. What are you going to do about it?
1: Yeah. Well, he kind of questioned, you know, maybe we're not doing a good enough job of teaching them these cadences because it's the root of everything bad out there offensively.
2: You
1: know, their failure to communicate. They have a failure to communicate,
2: right.
1: to quote a famous line.
2: Denzel Boston and Spencer Fano got elevated. How long do you think it's before Casey Concepcion is out there with the ones consistently?
1: Well, the thing about that announcement was both Fano and Boston have practiced with the ones. Fano every other day.
2: Mm-hmm.
1: And in Boston, you know, they intermingle all those guys. But I think that the announcement was important because he's basically saying he's our number one wide receiver right now.
2: Mm-hmm.
1: And Fano's going to be our number one left tackle. I think Concepcion is going to be one of the top three receivers. I don't think he'll be two over Jerry Jeudy just yet. But it was interesting that Boston's promotion means Judy's moving inside and to the other side. You know, correct me if I'm wrong, Gerard, but it seems like that X receiver, that's like a badge of honor.
0: Right, that's the 1A.
2: Yeah, it is.
1: Right? I mean, there's some ego involved in that. And I wonder how Jerry's going to react to that. And I asked the offensive coordinator today. We had Travis Schweitzer. And he said he's working hard and all that. He just said all the right things the coach would say. But that's going to be interesting to see how Jerry's attitude is affected by that. It's not a demotion. It's just a change of roles.
0: Well, and if you're Jerry, it's a change role. But if they're going to put the ball in your hands more from it, then take it for what it's worth.
1: Yeah.
2: Right. Yeah. And then when it comes to Concepcion, would you say he is above or below Bond?
1: It's close. I mean,
2: okay.
1: Casey's done great, but Bond's had his moments. And I think, again, this is a guy that didn't have a training camp last year.
2: Right.
1: And he's taken advantage of it this year. I think the four of them are kind of like intermingled.
2: Yeah.
1: I know now we can say Boston's one. I don't know who's 2, 3, and 4.
2: Okay. And those might change based on the opponent.
1: Yeah, they could.
0: And I brought this to Eminent Slick earlier, the tight end situation, because we don't talk much about it. I know we got Harold Fannin Jr., and then after that, it's a question mark.
1: Yeah.
0: Any thoughts on that position?
1: Well, they're trying to train Carson Ryan as a fullback because Mike Burton's been out. He's still out today. And Monken wants to utilize a fullback, a two-back backfield. You know, the Ravens did a lot with their big fullback.
0: Oh, yeah, trust me.
1: So they're trying
0: to. He scored on us.
1: Yeah, and Ryan is a guy who didn't do that in college. Now, he wasn't in line blocker, meaning he'd be the second tight end close to the tackle. But it's a little different job in the backfield.
2: Mm-hmm.
1: You got to read blocks, and you're taking on defensive ends and stuff. So the question is, with Joe Royer absent still, unexplained absence, who's number two tight end? And it looks like Whitehart.
0: Yeah, well, who played a lot last year.
1: And Brendan Bates still out here? And Jack Stoll? So
2: yes.
1: It's wide open, in other words. Wide open.
2: Yeah, well, Tony, great stuff. As always, we appreciate you joining us. Coming up next, we have a big announcement for all you Next Level fans out there. And also, we'll tell you what grinds our gears, all of that coming up next.
3: 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However, schedules changing, supplies lists piling up, and they all somehow, you got to figure out how to squeeze in all of the haircuts for the entire family. 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
3: Coming up, we'll tell you what grinds our gears, a little special teams work, some position group stuff going on. Once they get in the team, we'll break all of that down for you. But we are very, very excited to announce that the fifth annual Next Level Cook-Off is back. We like to call it the fifth inaugural.
4: That's right.
3: But the copy says the fifth annual, which is, I think, the way you're actually supposed to say it. It's going down this year on Friday, September 11th in the East Bank of the Flats. It's totally free. And shout out to Circle K. They've always been a great partner with us, and they're partnering with us again for the Next Level Cook-Off. And really, the entire night out, we're going to have a ball. It all starts right outside our studios at 6 p.m. Then we'll head over for our season kickoff party at 8 p.m. That is presented by FanDuel and hosted at Welcome to the Farm, which is a great time. The whole day really is great when we get it popping, go out there cooking this year.
4: Okay, that's what I was waiting for.
3: This year, y'all want to know what's on the grill, huh?
4: Please.
3: Is that what you want to know? You want to know what's on the grill, huh? Wings. We're going wings. All right? So you can fry. I don't care what you do. If you want to fry them, if you got a little portable, whatever, you want to air fry them, grill them. I'm grilling.
4: I'm doing
3: mine.
4: All three.
3: Oh, okay. All right. Well,
4: it's
3: there
4: be
3: we go.
4: A three-step process.
3: Okay.
4: I'm going to fry them, air fry them, then grill them.
3: Then grill them? Okay. So Dry tipped his hand already. There
4: oh,
3: you
4: yeah.
3: go.
4: And we're wrapping in bacon.
3: Yes. So last year we made hamburgers. Some of us made hockey pucks.
5: Some of us did.
4: Yeah. Or charcoal.
3: Right. But this year we are so happy to announce again, Next Level Cook-Off. The winner will win $1,000 if you want to sign up for this. ESPN
4: so
3: Cleveland.
4: I can win $1,000?
3: No, you can't.
4: Crap.
3: You can just win bragging rights. 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Let's tell you what grinds our gears.
1: You know that one thing that really ticks you off?
6: You know what really grinds my gears? 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
1: Or that other thing that really gets on your nerves?
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3: And you could always tweet the show at EGoldie80, at JRCherry3, at Nick Paulus. Tell us what grinds your gears. Guys, you know what grinds my gears?
4: Please tell us.
3: When you try something new and it ain't good.
4: Mm.
3: So, you know, I've been on my refreshers lately, mm-hmm. right?
4: Right, right.
3: And I usually get a black cherry refresher.
4: Can't go wrong with black cherries.
3: Can't go wrong with it. One time I got a
4: figuratively and literally.
3: I got a strawberry mango
4: uh-huh.
3: that was really good.
4: Uh-huh.
3: Well, yesterday I saw they had black cherry and glacier something.
4: Mm.
3: And I was like, let me give this a shot. It ain't hit.
4: Don't say that.
3: And I enjoy these refreshers.
4: Uh-huh.
3: It's like a little gift to myself. Like, I enjoy right. drinking
4: yourself.
3: Them.
4: Yeah.
3: So my treat wasn't a treat because it was very mid at best, and it grinds my gears when I should have just stuck with my old stuff, trying something new, spoiled things again. What grinds your gears, Dre?
4: So this morning, I'm driving in the freeway, and we have a rule on the show, I think we've all established this, that if you're going to drive slow or the speed limit, you're in the right lane, right?
3: Yeah.
4: We all agree on that.
3: Yeah.
4: That's protocol, right mm-hmm. procedure to do things that in that manner and fashion.
3: Uh-huh.
4: So I am driving slow. I am driving the speed limit. Some numbskull, dummy, Lamont, in a gray, I don't even know what the car was, but it was gray. And they're from Portage County.
3: Okay.
4: It's flashing their flashes on me, trying to tell me to speed up. And I am going to speed limit.
3: Right.
4: I'm like, I'm not speeding up. And then they switch over and honk their horn at me in anger because I'm not going fast enough for them. And I'm in the slow lane. Oh, that grinded my gears today.
2: They flicked you off or anything?
3: I would say that happened to you last week, too. There was a whole nother issue with the lanes of traffic and speed last week.
4: Yeah, they just gave me the finger for no reason.
3: Right,
4: one.
3: Yeah.
4: I just think they just saw someone, they just didn't like me. Like, yeah, you know, right. Yeah. That guy deserves a finger.
3: Yeah, okay. All right.
4: But yeah, so the guy drives by me and honks his horn, or gal, I don't know who it was, his windows were tinted.
3: Uh-huh.
4: I'm like, how dumb are you? I'm going 60.
3: Right.
4: The speed limit is 60. I'm supposed to speed up in a slow lane because you want to go faster?
3: Right. No, you go around me.
2: Did they have an open lane around them?
4: No, it was a truck right there.
2: Okay.
3: Okay. Well, then, yeah.
4: But still, I don't have to go faster because you want me to go faster.
3: Right.
2: Wait your turn.
3: That truck should have went faster.
4: Well, the truck was not minding its own business.
3: And so were you.
4: Right.
3: Right.
4: But I was in the... They call it the slow lane. Yeah. For a freaking reason.
3: Facts.
2: That they do. Yeah.
3: Yeah. No, I saw somebody when I was going home, maybe it was Friday, that was all on their horn for this woman that was in front of them. And the woman that was in front of them, let's say it was a 35, she was easily going 40 because I was going 40.
4: Right.
3: You know what I'm saying?
4: So what are you doing? I'm supposed to go faster because you want me to go faster?
3: Like, I'm already going faster.
4: And then the other day, too, I'm in another one of my vehicles.
3: Uh-huh.
4: You know how on Brainerd Road, there's like a turn, a double turn, and you both have to jockey position so who's in the freeway first?
3: Yeah.
4: So I ain't got time for it. I ain't got time for stupidity.
3: I ain't got time for this.
4: I just don't. Right. So some dude in some big truck decides he wants to put on it. And back in my old days, I realized how stupid I was.
3: Mm-hmm.
4: I'd have went with him. I totally would have. Remember, I'm the same idiot who went 100 miles per hour, and I'm actually...
3: Yeah, racing the police.
4: Now I realized it was an undercover car.
3: Right.
4: Because I didn't want them to pass me. So I used to be on that trash, too.
3: Right.
4: But now I'm like, you know what? You're not emasculating me.
3: Mm.
4: You're not tougher than me.
3: Right.
4: You're not smarter than me. You may have a faster car than me, but I don't give a blank.
3: Right, yeah.
4: So, again, I don't got time for the shenanigans.
3: Right.
4: And it's always shenanigans when you're driving. I mean, there's some people who should not... I wish I could be like... I wish I had the authority... to, like, just pull licenses. Like, the other day, I'm driving down the road. These dudes on motorcycles going 150 miles per hour.
3: Yeah, I believe
4: they were going by so fast you couldn't see them.
3: Mm-hmm.
4: All it takes is one bump and you're roadkill.
3: Yeah, one little flinch it's over with.
4: And you're roadkill.
3: Right. Yeah, one flinch and it's over. Absolutely.
4: So I wish there was a system where we could do that, though. Mm-hmm. All right, so AI doing that, they show something that pops up and they take your license. I'm applauding.
3: Right.
4: Take the license. And like something comes out of the sky and just pulls you off the road. I want that technology.
3: Snatch you up.
2: Well, that's like a Mario Kart when you go off the track and they just pick
3: you
2: up.
3: And put you back on. Yeah. Yep. Nick, what grinds your gears?
2: What grinds my gears is the... I have this, I guess, in my rules in my house. I have a rule of, and we as the Paulses abide by it, 24-hour rule. If the item's been in the fridge for 24 hours and it's not eaten or drank or anything like that, free game.
3: Okay.
2: And I think that's a fair rule.
3: That's
2: because
3: fair.
2: Because if you want, you know, the night after pizza, you're like, okay, it's right there. Like, that's all you. I had a Gatorade yesterday chilling in there. And I bought it like 2 days ago and it was chilling right there. I was like, you know what? I'm going to have that tonight. Like, I know I'm going to be spent. I'm going to want that tonight. I get home last night late, like a lot later than I should have. And, you know, Kelly, my wife, is putting our son Mikey to bed. And I'm like, hey, I'll go in there. I look, it's gone. And I'm like, where to go? Where to go? Like, did I forget it? Like,
3: right.
2: No, it was drank already by no name, you know,
3: no names, please. Yeah.
2: in my household. But I was furious.
3: Yeah.
2: But at the same time, like, it's me because, like, I should have.
3: Yeah, should have voiced it.
2: I should have had it already.
3: Yeah.
2: But
3: so here's the thing. Leftovers, I think that's fair. If you guys had, like, 8 Gatorades in there, I think it's fair. If it was just one left.
2: Just the one.

0: Okay, yeah. So I think that's on you. You got to at least claim it and that's or hide it.
1: I'm, well, to be fair, like I so I bought it and I bought.
0: So if you just bought one,
1: I bought four.
0: Okay,
1: I bought right. four. We were down to one.
0: Okay, I got you. So here's I have a pet peeve, something that grinds my gears. My wife is welcome to anything I have.
1: We're down to one.
0: Okay, I got you. So here's I have a pet peeve, something that grinds my gears. My wife is welcome to anything I have, right? Welcome to it. If there's one beer left in the fridge, all I've ever asked is let me know

0: It's, I'm not allowed to have anything. Like, no, I just say, if it's the last one. If there are six, you could take five of them. I'm not going to say nothing.
1: Yep.
0: But that last one, can you please let me know? So that is it's a point of contention in the Golden household as well. It happens
1: well, it's
0: sometimes.
1: It's now a point of contention in the Pulse household. So.
0: And that is what grinds our gears. Coming up next, Nick will hit us with the refresh. And some tells me they'll be getting it going in team and 707 here shortly. That's all coming up next. But first, we're just going to toss it to break. More of the Next Level straight ahead.
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3: That's right. It's time for the Daily Refresh, and we always bring it to you right here at 2 p.m. right here on The Next Level. And it's always brought to you by our friends at Trotto Rio Roman Gardens right there on Murray Hill in Little Italy. 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Guys, day 12 of Browns training camp. Second to last day that we as a show will be here.
4: Penultimate, tomorrow. Nick. It's the penultimate.
3: I couldn't remember the name. But, you know, thank you. Yeah, the penultimate day here for the Next Level right here. We're out at Cross Country Mortgage Campus for the Cleveland Browns ahead of the Chicago Bears preseason game number one, which is going to be on Saturday. Well, that means that you got to figure out who your starting quarterback is, right, Todd Monken?
5: Well, unless Peter screwed it up, it should say or. So unless Peter didn't, you know, somehow there was a typo, it should say or.
3: So Todd's making the joke there, saying that on the depth chart for the Cleveland Browns, they have it saying Deshaun Watson or Shador Sanders. Guys, we're seeing across the NFL today a lot of starters getting named. Kyler Murray out in Minnesota. Kevin O'Connell has named him the starting quarterback. So no quarterback controversy there. Mm-hmm. Are you surprised that we have yet to hear who is going to start for the Browns on Saturday?
4: No. I'm sure they'll wait until Thursday, probably, you know, before the team leaves, maybe Wednesday. I don't expect an announcement, because it seems like Todd will take his time on announcing stuff with the quarterback.
6: Right, and I have not been paying attention to what's going on in Minnesota, and I wonder if they still practice at Mankato State for their practice grounds. I'm not sure if they do or don't, but the whole point I'm trying to get across is they're established. Their coaching staff has been there, done that. They have an identity. Todd is trying to figure those things out because he's obviously brand new, first year being here in Cleveland as the head coach. So he can't just make a determination unless the quarterbacks make it easier for him to make that determination. And unfortunately for our QBs, they have not done that. It's been a mixed bag situation. Some really good days, some okay days, and an occasional bad player series here and there. That creates a scenario where if you're Todd, you can't just make an assumption and say, not even an assumption, a decision, be a better way of putting it, and saying this guy is going to be the guy, because they have not merited it yet. And it's really that simple.
3: Well, Todd Monken also spoke to the media a little bit earlier, talking about if he's ever had to let the first team guys know ahead of time before he puts them on the first up on the depth chart.
5: I don't have to say it. It's pretty obvious. I mean, what I see is what everybody's going to see, right? Guys are making plays. It's real simple. Make a bunch of plays, you move up the depth chart. Don't make a bunch of plays, you move down the depth chart. I mean, I guess I could. They noticed it when they lined up. Okay, that's who's there. I mean, and it's basically for them to know, like, all right, who's there? Well, pretty easy. If we can't tell, then we won't do it. If we can tell, and who knows, after this weekend, we might switch it. I mean, that's where we're at now, and those are the guys that have done it every day, and that's where we'll go from there.
3: Gerard Cherry reacting to an interception thrown. Who threw that?
4: It was, Watson.
3: Watson? Okay, yeah, it looks like it was thrown back shoulder to a safety, it looked like, creeping out there. So we obviously are out here at Browns training camp right now. Gerard's shaking his head watching that interception happen. Guys, who is the starter that has whether they've been named or not, that you're most looking forward to this coming up season?
4: I mean, you know, I I'd rather see Shador, but I'm kind of looking forward to seeing the Browns. And even here, you know, Deshaun bounced back, a really good throw to Denzel Boston here. So Shador, but I want to see these guys play football. Like, I want to see the defense. I kind of want to see everybody in a real live situation.
6: Hell, I'm about ready to say green. With that being said, though, I mean, we need to see both of them. I mean, so much is at stake here with this quarterback situation. If Shador goes out there and performs, he could be your future, and that clears up a lot of things from a roster construction standpoint. If Deshaun is able to recapture something he hasn't had in a few years, that's a heck of a story to talk about and to cover for the entirety of a season as well. So I'm excited to see both of them. I'm not trying to dodge the question whatsoever, but both of them merit. Again, you want to see what they're capable of doing, because obviously once one of them declares something, maybe we'll be able to move forward and put this quarterback competition behind
4: us. Now, we heard what Todd said, right, about announcing, and you wouldn't have to see. If you see a guy out of nowhere getting more reps, then that tells you something. What happened last weekend?
6: Deshaun got more reps out of
4: there
6: nowhere.
4: There you go. But yesterday it was like, I don't know what you're talking about. Somebody grabbed me and said it. Just, you know. Let's pay attention to actions and words sometimes.
3: Pay attention to the scores. Is that what we're saying?
4: Yeah, absolutely.
3: You know, a little CBD reference right there. You'll be able to listen to them right here, right after our show, The Next Level, from 3 to 5. You'll be hearing those guys right there. Guys, let's move off the gridiron. Let's go to the hardwood court. I haven't said that in a while. Mm-hmm. But the NBA, obviously LeBron made his decision a couple weeks back. Now they can finally start sending out what the schedule is going to start to look like. And they released some of the Christmas Day games as well as the opening week games as well. Guys, Cavs don't have a Christmas Day game.
4: Yeah.
3: They had one last year. It was actually at New York. You were up by a huge amount. And then, obviously, the Knicks came storming back, ruined everyone's Christmas. They do have the Cavaliers playing against the 76ers on Thursday night, October 22nd. It is in Philly. So we will see the Cavs start their season against the 76ers. Are you guys shocked that the Cavs were not on primetime for Christmas?
4: Yeah, they were a team that made it to the Eastern Conference Finals last year. And again, I know they didn't perform well, but you would think that they'd get one of the games. There's like six games, you know, on Christmas. But that's all right, because everybody will be watching the NFL anyway.
6: That is true. And at the same time, though, hopefully this will help, because we talked about this with the Browns. Now let's talk about the Cavaliers. Not that you want to look to other people to get your respect and to be your motivation. It should be something that's intrinsic and internal for you, just on the jump. But once again, the league is saying, we do not respect you. And you, unfortunately, have given them reasons in the way in which you show up in that Eastern Conference Finals. So I'm hoping that this team is seeing this stuff and getting mad about it and approaching it that way once training camp commences for them as well. Because getting a lot of disrespect around here in Cleveland.
3: Do you guys have a favorite Christmas Day game of the lineup that is out there? There's Spurs, Knicks, Heat, Celtics, 76ers.
6: Right,
3: Heat, Celtics?
6: No, Spurs, Knicks.
3: Oh, Spurs, Knicks. Okay,
6: I
3: so
6: care
3: rematch
6: less about the Heat and Celtics.
3: Yeah, rematch of the finals. 76ers, Lakers at LA.
6: That's a great one.
3: Thunder, Timberwolves, or Nuggets, Warriors.
6: I mean, you should have done a Celtics and the Sixers, don't you think?
4: Yeah.
3: That would have been a good one. That would have been a really good one.
4: I mean, it's Sixers, Lakers, LeBron, you know, and is it in L.A.? I'm not sure where it's at. For me, it's probably that Knicks, Spurs game.
3: Yeah.
4: If I'm being honest.
3: Also, the other.
4: My bad. I apologize for cutting you off. The Warriors have a Christmas Day game.
3: Get them out of here.
4: And they won't even make the play-in this year.
3: No, they won't.
6: But that's the West Coast love. That's all that is.
3: That's all it is. Someone had to start that 10:30 game. So that's what they're saying.
6: Unless you want to watch the Portland Trail Blazers.
3: Nah, I'm good. I'm good right there. Moving
6: for the Clippers.
3: Yeah, probably not. Yeah. Moving off of the Cavs, let's go to the Diamond. where we have the Guardians day off. Well-needed rest. They do take on the Detroit Tigers for a three-game set. They are in Detroit tonight. Tanner Bibee on the mound. Do you think that they can sort of right the ship after being down now three games below 500? What are your expectations for this series? Do you need to see a sweep?
4: You don't need to see a sweep. You need to win it, though.
6: You need to win a series.
4: Yeah,
6: though,
4: you need to win. You need to win all these series going forward. Obviously, you're not going to win everyone, but you know you've kind of lost some ground, and the best way to make that up, you take two or three. You know, you take three or four, whatever you need to do in each series, and you'll be fine. So yeah, they definitely need to get a dub tonight for sure to set the tone.
3: And, guys, that is going to do it for the refresh.
4: That is the refresh. Coming up next, we'll tell you what we've seen up to this point in camp as they've been doing team for a little bit. Shador and Deshaun both with, you know, both with a few opportunities here. 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
4: So the first group of team drills have come to an end. There was an interception thrown by Deshaun Watson. Throw after that was a really good throw by Watson. Shador came in, threw the ball three times. The Browns have been running as well. You know, a lot more running plays, I feel like, are being mixed in. But Shador had kind of a little flair to the tight end, like safety valve throw. Did a good job hitting another tight end across the middle. And then on his third throw, held it a little long, but then threw it out of bounds over a guy's head, which to me is a completion. I know it's not a completion. Like, what are you talking about? Nobody. It's the right move, right? Because he looked, he didn't see anybody open, so you get rid of it. You don't take a sack. You don't put the ball in harm's danger, you know, or harm's way. You throw the ball out of bounds, live to play another day. So I actually, to me, that's seeing a step in the right direction of growth.
6: All right, but watching that practice, did you walk away from it enthused? Did you walk away from it like, man, okay, that was a nice, good period. You had a bad day yesterday, or at least ended in a bad way, and you're back out here with more energy and more sense of urgency about you? I didn't sense or feel that from what I just saw. Mm-hmm. And maybe I'm on a negative vibe. I don't know. But I didn't walk away from that because I saw, once again, too many Brown footballs in the hands of guys wearing Brown jerseys, which happens to be what the defense is wearing.
4: Yeah, Dillon Gabriel threw it. So there were two interceptions, one by Deshaun Watson, one by Dillon Gabriel. So we'll continue to keep our eyes on practice. We had a really cool opportunity to talk to Dylan Sampson earlier today. Here's our conversation with the second-year running back out of Tennessee. We are joined by a second-year running back for the Cleveland Browns, Dylan Sampson. Biggest difference from last year heading into camp in this camp?
18: Obviously it's a complete difference with the whole offense and everything, but it feels good going into second year, you know, being around some familiar faces, having Coach Dews, having, you know, same guys in the running back room to push and, you know, push each other, but a little more comfortability, you know, after, you know, having a year in the NFL and, you know, realizing it's just work at this point for real.
6: And what is it like in your running back room? You guys, when you're not in practice and when you're outside of the facility, are you guys hanging out together and building bonds that way?
18: I would say we started to do that more, like, mm-hmm. Over this offseason. Not just running back room, just the offense in general, just trying to, you know, bond and do things outside of the building. A little more than we did last year. So it's been nice to, you know, just get with the guys and just build that connection.
4: What is it like playing for Deuce Staley? You know, it seems like it could be fun, but it also seems like he don't mess around at all either.
18: Yeah, he don't mess around, but I mean, why would you want anybody in life who mess around with you, yeah, you know, in your future?
4: Yeah. Right.
18: You know, so, I mean, at the end of the day, you don't got no choice. Like, yeah. I mean, I'm not just going to quit, but I love it. I love when he called us and, you know, he said he was going to be retained for the mm-hmm. job because, I mean, he pushes us and he, like, demands the best of us every single day. So I wouldn't shy away from that challenge at all.
6: Nice, nice. And far as your own personal goals coming up this season, and I know a lot of things you don't control, how many times you're going to get touches and things of that nature. But when you go into a season, do you set an agenda, okay, this is what I want to try to achieve when I get the ball in my hands?
18: More so from a how I want the tape to look when mm-hmm. I turn on the film mm-hmm. than stats. Because I believe if I set, okay, when I come back in on Monday, I want to see myself playing violent and smart and, you know, doing the right things with the ball, without the ball in my hands, I know the stats will come. But as far as my goals specifically, I don't like to speak them out. I have them written down, mm-hmm. you know, because, I mean, people can count you out, you know. Right. I know that feeling just throughout all throughout my life, you know, and always have to prove myself. So, you know, I'm ready for whatever challenge. And, you know, the people closest to you count you out. Or I'm ready to push myself, you know, to the limit and to help this offense however I can.
6: And I love that because a lot of times us as outsiders looking in will say, you went to Tennessee. You're in the National Football League. You scored touchdowns. You doing what your, I have to imagine, your childhood dream is. Who in their right mind could possibly count you out? If you could speak more to that, just that idea of what that does to your mentality and for you just understand that, yeah, there are people who are doubters, but you're going to overcome that and prove them wrong.
18: Yeah, I mean, just this world in general where everybody has an opinion, you know, mm-hmm. and it's people's careers, you know, so I understand it. And, you know, but sometimes a lot of flawed information, sometimes a lot of different things. But that's why I try my best to stay off social media, because at the end of the day, it only matters the work that I put in and the vision that these people in this building have for me.
6: Right.
18: You know, nobody knows that until it starts to unfold, you know. So, yes, I use that as motivation. I always did my whole life, you know, whether it's from high school to college, from college to now. You know, mm-hmm. it's you know, I did some good things last year, but it's nowhere close to what I want to accomplish for this team and for myself in this league.
4: Browns running back Dylan Sampson is joining us. Do you have a preference how you touch the ball? Because I think a lot of people go, oh, you know, Dylan comes in, you can throw him the ball. He's a receiver out of the backfield. Do you mind if you, you know, if you're used heavy in the passing game or the rushing game? Does it even matter to you?
18: I like to remind people that I can run the ball. but I do know one thing at the end of the day is to embrace whatever role mm-hmm. you have and do it to the fullest, and then you'll get more opportunities. But one thing about this league is once they put you in a box, like, it's kind of hard to get out that box. And, you know, it's cool, like, yeah, I'm passing and everything like that, and I'm trying to perfect that route running, mm-hmm. pass catching out the backfield. But, you know, at the end of the day, I'm not shying away from touches, you know what I'm saying? However I get touches, but you know, I don't like to speak on it too much, but I'm very looking forward to remind people what I could do inside the box and outside the box.
6: And it is interesting that you say that, Dylan, because one of the things, because we did like a pre-video before the show started, and one of the things, and I caught myself doing this, because when I watch you run, I feel you run violently. I feel that you have a attitude with how you run. Now, typically speaking, someone who's considered quote-unquote undersized, you wouldn't put that connotation and connection with it, but I see from your attitude and what you're saying right now that has to be the mentality of, you know what, don't underestimate me because of my size. And I've seen it in games before where a dude thinks, okay, I got this tackle, and you run right through him. So I definitely appreciate that about your game, and I would not describe you as a scat back. I describe you as a complete back who does run with violence when he has the opportunity. And I have to imagine that's what you were talking about earlier as far as the underestimation and reminding people that, hey, no, I bring another facet to this game besides speed and quickness.
18: Yeah, most definitely. That's kind of what I'm touching on, you know. And yeah, at the end of the day, words are empty without actions, you know.
6: Right.
18: So I can't wait for this season to kick off and just, you know, get on the field with the guys. And however the opportunities come, they come. And you make the most out of
6: right.
18: them.
4: Well, I'll be killing with you on Madden, dog. That's, you know what I'm saying? I'm going to let you know off top. You know what I'm saying? We each set, each drive. Yeah. You know what I'm saying? We switching them up each drive. I'd like to talk to guys, especially who are, you know, it's your second year in the league. Last year, what was your, like, welcome to the NFL moment?
18: To be honest, I really don't know if I had a specific moment. I mean, I really don't know. Like, I mean, maybe practicing against Myles Garrett or something like that. I mean, you go against a guy like that at practice is not too
6: blitz
18: much.
6: Blitz pickup, huh?
18: yeah, you know, there's stuff like that. But, uh-huh. I mean, I guess I could say the the strenuous stretch over the season, you mm-hmm. know, of just it's only one bye week and it's game after game and it's for months, you know. Right. So I mean that could take a toll, but I really don't feel like I hit a rookie wall. I feel like I was continuing to get better mm-hmm. each and every game, just at little things, and you know I can't wait to kick it off again year two.
4: What week did you feel it where you were like, oh man, if this was college, you know, we'd be in the championship season.
18: I think when it probably started to get like crazy cold, it wasn't bad, but I think our bye week last year was like set up in the perfect spot. It was mm-hmm. like right in the mm-hmm. middle back half of the season. So we got the refresh and then we came back, you know, but, obviously you feel a lot when you're not really winning games too. So
4: yeah. Yeah. Exactly.
18: You feel everything, you feel every degree, every Fahrenheit.
4: I feel
6: and
4: that.
6: Believe me, the fact that we're going to be in Chicago, there's going to probably be a 100-degree difference.
18: Yeah.
6: I'm thinking about that.
4: bro, you had like four long johns on. He had
6: a heated vest on.
4: Yeah, heated
6: two
4: vest,
6: of them
4: heated coat.
6: It still was cold.
18: Man, I didn't even play that game. I was on the sideline.
6: Well, you did a smart thing and hung by the bench.
18: No, right, yeah. I think I was colder than if I would have played.
6: Like, man, that
4: oh,
6: hurt.
4: Oh, man. A couple random questions we like to ask guests when we have them to kind of decide an argument. And one of those questions is, if you go on a 5-day vacation, how many pairs of underwear are you taking? I say 7 or 8. Drives taking.
6: And your
4: 20.
6: Amount is increased. I know. So it used to
4: I
6: be
4: say
6: like
4: 7 or 8. No. I always because I'm every day.
6: It used
4: plus
6: to be 5 or 6. He went up, didn't he?
4: I went up one. It was every day plus 2, and then I did go up to the 8.
18: Okay, so you say you taking how many?
4: I'm taking on
6: it used
4: a 5-day.
6: Like I'm
4: day,
6: taking
4: 8.
6: 3.
4: No,
18: how many you take?
6: 15.
4: It's vacation. I ain't taking none. No, I'm just.
18: I ain't gonna lie. I do tend to overpack on the underwear and the socks because. Uh-huh. When I go on vacation, I know I'm liable to do something adventurous.
4: Right.
18: So I probably change 3 times throughout the day. Yeah. So, and they slim, so I could just stack a whole lot.
6: Exactly.
18: As many clean pair I got, I'm putting them in suitcase.
6: You seen that new backpack where you can do the suction?
18: Yeah.
6: Yeah, I'm about to get one of those. I'm going to try it out, see if it works.
18: That'd be smooth.
6: Yeah.
4: Man, Gerard will bring anything home from him from the road. He went to Florida some years ago and was telling us how great this chicken was. My man vacuum sealed it and brought it back.
18: So, yeah, that's different.
4: Yeah.
6: You ever heard of El Campero?
18: What's El Campero?
6: It's a chicken spot.
18: Uh-uh.
6: Next time you in Charlotte or you in the Miami area, you got to check it out, dog.
18: It's good.
6: It's the best fried chicken on earth.
4: Or the next time he's there, he will bring some and bring some.
6: I'm trying to pick. Nah, we don't go to Charlotte this year. Nah, we don't.
4: Hey, well, Dylan, we appreciate you making some time, man. We wish you nothing but health and the best going forward, man.
18: I appreciate y'all. Thank you.
6: Thanks, man. Thanks for joining us.
18: All right.
4: That is Browns running back Dylan Sampson. Great interview. Like, really, really great interview. Really enjoyed talking to him. Coming up next, we'll give you a little more insight as to what is going on here at camp. An overcast, cloudy day at training camp. 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
21: 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You got to come in. 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
4: Your Bookman & Son Fine Jewelry time, 237 at the Bookman & Son Fine Jewelry today. So far, the first up in 707s with the first team was Shador. Right. So this is kind of what we saw last week with Watson. Watson up there now. Shador had a really nice deep pass to Denzel Boston. They got broke up by Avery, number 11. It was a great breakup.
6: Right. And so good for Avery. That's a confidence booster.
4: Yeah.
6: Right, go ahead, dog.
4: Yeah, because today, no Tyson Campbell, no Denzel Ward in team drills. So some of these other corners are going to get an opportunity. And a lot of questions have been, how good are the depth? How good is the depth at corner? We'll continue to update you as now Deshaun Watson is at quarterback. But I want to tell you about Northfield Park Racino. 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My wife and I frequent the Racino even before I start telling everybody about them. It's kind of Friday night is our date night, and that's what we like to do. And the reason we like to go there is because it's not just a casino. We had a beautiful dinner the other night. I had a bone-in ribeye that was amazing. They have a fine dining restaurant. They have a buffet. It was when that line was jumping in the buffet this Friday, for sure. 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But they have all of those, or you go see a concert, because they also have a concert venue. Entertainment complex is the way I describe Northfield Park Racino. 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Completion there to Cedric Tillman from Watson. I see you had your hand out, Dry.
6: Yeah, because the corner was clearly playing cover two, and there was no over-the-top help. And he had a heck of a jam at the line of scrimmage. Mm-hmm. So I'm like, what's going on here? So that had to be a blown coverage.
4: Yeah, well, Deshaun Watson took advantage of it.
6: That's what you do.
3: dropped it right in the bucket. That was a good throw.
4: Yeah, he took advantage of it. So, again, very, very early, I would say Shador looked good during his times. A couple of times maybe he could have got the ball a little faster, but overall he played really well. A jump ball, that's pass interference. Oh, it's not. No. Okay.
6: Well, I mean, he couldn't.
3: I thought he played him well.
6: He couldn't get his head around, so.
4: Yeah. Okay. Yeah, I would have threw the flag, but that's just me.
6: Offensive bias, that's it.
4: Yeah, just a little bit.
6: Definitely defensive bias.
4: Yeah, just a little bit.
6: I mean, if you want to go by the letter of the law, you're right. It is a PI. He got to get it. Yeah, you have to get your head around it. He made no effort to do that.
4: No, and he was all over Cedric Tillman.
3: It was right in front of a ref, though.
4: Yeah, so, it was. That's why I'm surprised. Right.
6: The ref over here chilling.
4: He is like,
6: go throw him a hot dog.
4: Yeah, he's like, I don't get paid by the flag.
3: This ain't the real games.
4: He said, I'm just calling procedural stuff. That's what everybody's talking about.
6: Told me to focus on.
4: Right. Told me to talk
3: about. I'm not employed by the Kansas City Chiefs. I don't know what you're talking about.
4: Yeah, so it's been, I don't know, the pace of practice has been average. It doesn't seem like it's been a high pace practice at all.
6: No.
3: Nothing spectacular.
4: No. I mean, like I said, Deshaun has been, I'd probably say, below average, and it's just been a handful of throws. It hadn't been a whole lot, and he did. It does have a good throw or two, but it just, he's been okay. Shador's been solid.
6: It's been practice, and that's not.
4: It had. There you go. Yeah, like nobody's been bad. Yeah, you know what I'm saying? But it looks like they're at practice, which you want it to be crisp.
6: Nah, you want it to be a whole different dynamic. This is where you get better. This is where you improve upon your oneself. And it can't just be, oh, we got practice. It has to be like, we got practice. Mm-hmm. Let's go. And I know that sounds crazy, but that's how you get better.
4: Yeah. Yeah. In full team, I would say the defensive line was still
6: unblockable.
4: Yes. Was still unblockable. And that's something we've kind of made a lot about, the quarterbacks and the false starts and stuff like that. There would have been a lot of sacks. If they were counting sacks on our QB tracker.
6: Oh, God.
4: Oh, man. Listen. Yeah. it'd be more sex than anything, you know.
3: Because it's not just for one or the it's for every quarterback. Every
6: tackle
3: quarterback.
6: For loss, yeah. Sack, you name it.
3: Every quarterback is dealing with that right now.
4: Right, right. It's just kind of the way that it is. It's going.
3: Yeah. Gerard, real quick, this far along in camp, obviously defense always starts off quicker just because, you know, they're a little bit more set in their ways or whatever. Yep. We're 12 practices in. Like, where is your concern level at with this, with the offense? Is it still low because we haven't even hit preseason game number one, or are you starting to get a little worried?
6: I'm not getting worried, Slick, because I know it's going to be a long process regardless. It's just, you want to start seeing some shades of improvement with the offensive line, having more moments like we saw the other day where not just Fano, but everyone's getting after defensive linemen and that they're not appearing to win every team period. That's what you want to see. But at the same time, I got to keep in this proper perspective. You got five dudes who've never played football besides each other out there trying to do it, along with two quarterbacks or three trying to win a quarterback position. That's not dysfunction. That's just a situation where there's lacking in familiarity, and that's going to show itself. It's going to be present, and that's what we're seeing. So, yep. Noah, to answer your question in a long, worse way, I want to see 6 weeks from now, and you can't.
4: Yeah,
6: you can't rush the process.
4: Yeah, no, you can't. You definitely can't. And I believe it that you really need to get this offense settled, pick a starter, and go forward.
6: And the sooner you do that, the better.
4: Yeah, you need to pick your offensive line, too.
6: Right.
4: You know,
6: the sooner you do that, the better.
4: Yeah, I think you need to take care of both of those things, and you'll be better for it, because moving guys around on the offensive line doesn't help guys get chemistry and stuff.
6: Right, and to these guys' credit, the stuff that I'm saying, they know, and they understand, okay, I can give myself a timeline. Okay, I can get past the first preseason game, but after that, I got to be more definitive. Now, I say that, and last year, and this is not taking a shot at the coaches that were here last year, because, as you know, like those guys, they did not take that approach. They waited till the end with the quarterback situation.
4: Yeah.
6: The offensive line situation was not nowhere near where it's at right now with the amount of changes.
4: Yeah. Yep. All right, coming up next, we will tell you who went next level and continue to give you the sights and sounds from Browns training camp. But first, here's Gerard Cherry.
6: Well, the all-new ESPN Cleveland app is now the home for the Land on Demand. 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
16: 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I pull up in a lemon.
4: We are here live in Berea. Coming up next, Cleveland Browns Daily. They will have you for the rest of practice, but it's time for us to tell you who went next level.
16: Who went next level today? It's time for the Next Level Performers of the Day.
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4: My Next Level Performer of the Day is Queens of the Stone Age. Were awesome last night. Foo Fighters were great. Foo Fighters were out there, and that might have been a touchdown in a real game. Good throw and catch by from Watson to Jerry Jeudy. But they were awesome. Foo Fighters were great. Had a wonderful, wonderful time. Shout out to BGJ, Bartell, George Allison, Juarez. They were out there, had a great time last night. So Queens of the Stone Age, my Next Level Performer of the Day.
6: My Next Level Performer of the Day is the Silver Fox, a.k.a. Justin Cooper, because he hooked us up with a bunch of glizzies, also known as hot to the dizzies.
4: And they were free, too.
6: On top of that,
4: makes it even better.
19: Makes it
6: pull around and go there and get five more of them bad boys. Just blow my diet all up.
19: My next little performer of the day is going to go to Mother Nature. Hey, it is not. I'm not sweating my ass off out here.
4: I heard that.
19: I'm appreciative of it because we were able to watch the entire show right here. You know, obviously everything was right there. It's probably going to hold off until the practice is over, and then it's going to start pouring.
4: Yeah. So appreciate
6: to do that,
4: tonight.
6: For sure. What?
4: Supposed to. Although now it's just like 5 o'clock.
19: I was going to say, it's supposed to be 4 or 5 o'clock

0: is when it's supposed to start coming down. When I'm at Normandy, that's when it's supposed to start coming down.
1: Right.
0: So, there we go.
1: Those are next level performers of the day. Deshaun kind of bounced back after throwing a pick in team the first time. Just came out here recently, had a dot to Jerry
2: Call
1: Jeudy.
2: Dime.
1: Yeah,
2: yes.
1: And then also had another really good pass to Denzel Boston, man. Listen, when I tell you, Denzel Boston, he's a true number one receiver. The way, and I know he's just a rookie, hadn't played a game in the NFL, but he looks the part and he's acting the part
2: as
1: well.
2: He's playing the part, that's for sure.
1: Yeah.
0: Well, and Monken, you know, obviously came out and called him the X, so he is the number one wide receiver. And you were telling me in the break, jump on Kalshi.
1: Yeah,
0: everyone,
1: man.
0: Jump on Kalshi right now.
1: Yeah, use your promo code Emmett.
0: Get $500 off. There you go.
1: E-M-M-E-T-T.
2: Man.
1: Right.
0: I saw it on there. 5% for him to win Rookie of the Year.
1: Yep.
0: Again, like, I get it. It's Offensive Rookie of the Year. You need to score points. Tedrow McMillan.
1: Yeah.
0: Won millions of dollars
1: last
0: year. He was the Offensive Rookie of the Year. 8-19. 8-19, but they were an upstart surprise team. The Browns do anything
1: Carson
0: this
1: Schlesinger year. Carson was the defensive rookie of the year. They won 5 games.
0: Exactly, right. And he played with the best defensive player in the league. So it just, you know.
1: Yeah. So it's definitely, you know, on the prediction market on Kalshi, I've invested in Denzel Boston to be the rookie of the year. And I'm fully prepared to sell once it climbs up some. Trust me.
2: Sell.
0: It also had on there 750 yards receiving for Denzel Boston as well.
1: That.
0: That is a great pick. I'm going to be jumping on that here.
1: I love that for sure. Shador out with the twos right now. Nice pass to Floria. Good gain right there. So, all right, just switching up here again. Again, they're practicing. They're getting after it. The enthusiasm doesn't seem there, though. You know, there's sometimes we come out here in the defense. Who's been making plays? The defense has 2 interceptions. They usually would be jumping all over the place. You don't see a lot of that right now.
2: No, you don't. It's like you see a lot of I'm tired.
1: Yeah.
2: And I'm like, how?
1: Yep.
2: You have yesterday off? Two days ago?
1: 2 days ago, yeah. Yeah, 2 days
0: yesterday,
1: ago.
0: Yesterday, practice got canceled early.
2: Again, this is why I love to be antiquated, Gerard.
1: Mm-hmm. Yeah.
2: This pales in comparison.
1: Yeah.
2: What they've done so far, I did in the first 4 or 5 days.
1: Mm-hmm. Oh, yeah.
2: More.
1: Yeah, because there were 2 practices every day.
2: Yeah. And throw a conditioning test in there with it.
1: Yeah. Yep. For me, this is a great opportunity for the coaching staff to go in there and fire guys up. Yeah. Hey, listen. Especially the defense.
2: Well, that's my point, though, E. I mean, granted, you can't tell kids who aren't even alive what I'm talking about.
1: Right.
2: You don't understand.
1: It don't mean nothing to them.
2: It don't, because it ain't their experience. And
1: it's
2: that's
1: like
2: the part.
1: When you used to have a house phone. You know, now they can't fathom
2: that. What's that?
1: Yeah, they can't even fathom that at all.
2: It's hard to appreciate something you never experienced.
1: Right.
0: How many of the guys on this team do you think could make it back in the day for you? Be honest.
2: I mean, physically, they all got the ability to make it. That ain't the issue.
1: Yeah.
2: They're actually stronger and faster.
1: Facts. Yeah.
2: So the issue is they're not being put through a gauntlet.
0: They're not tougher, though.
2: They're not. Well, they aren't forced to be that way.
1: Right.
0: It's true.
1: Like the technology, they're definitely bigger, stronger, faster. We saw a DB doing back pedals attached to something. We're like, that's
2: damn,
1: awesome.
2: That's dope.
1: Yeah.
2: Because back then, you used to have a trainer
1: hold
2: you like this
1: to
2: with
1: it.
2: Ropes.
1: Absolutely.
2: And now they got things where we could automatically do that. So I will never minimize their physical attributes, because you see it. You see the times, you see the strength, all that across the board. You look at the Olympics and everything else. Guys are faster and stronger. Make no mistake about
1: it. No doubt.
2: I mean, come on, I wish a 240-pound lineman would try running at me.
1: Exactly. He's Gerard Cherry. I'm Emmett Golden alongside Nick Paulus coming up next, Cleveland Browns Daily. And until next time, we'll see you when we see you.
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1: Merely Bo, the great Z, the orange jacket, Mr. Siciliano.
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1: Just joining us on the terrestrial radio. You will get our observations from the first half of practice in the second half. We are in 11 on 11 right now. It is twos right now. Dylan Gabriel operating. But we had a lot of news today off the top, Dr. Z, for those of us, for those joining on the radio.
3: Yeah, for sure. And it starts with the cornerback room. No Denzel Ward, no Tyson Campbell, no D'Angelo Ross, no Miles Bryan. And then Damari Mathis suffered what looks to be a serious leg injury in the one-on-ones, no contact. So that's a group that has been beset by injury or besieged by injury, and it seems to be even more so today. So the Browns really without their top two corners on the outside. You can make case it was without top three. And the offense in the ones, Deshaun Watson starting today, threw an interception on the first one. Not a good decision with the football, but since then has been really good. And in fact, in the last, you know, 7-on-7 period, threw the ball great. And then here in this 11-on-11 period, first one, Verse got around Fano. They had a little bit more exchange, some pleasantries that got Verse actually pulled out of the play, knocked it around. Second down, though, was a great ball beating cover. Zero.
2: Dylan Gabriel to Luke Floria for the touchdown.
3: Floria.
2: Look at the Jones celebrating.
3: So, carrying some heavy things around
2: there.
3: That looked like Liam in Liam and the Big Lebowski right there. Liam and me.
2: If you could paint that picture in your head.
3: Yeah. DeJuan Jones fired up still. Dylan Gabriel, nice pass there. But Deshaun came back after that, and in that 11-on-11, so they knocked the first one away, then had a cover zero, beats it, perfect throw to Denzel Bosu, who was able to cut it upfield. That looked like a catch and run touchdown. I think he's still going. Then he hits Isaiah Bond getting behind the defense as he is wont to do with a perfectly thrown ball for about a 60-yard touchdown, and then he comes, steps

0: in the pocket, drills one to Boston. Arm looks very good. So the concerns that maybe on that one throw, maybe it was just something odd that happened on that one. But he is throwing the ball really well. Brown's now doing kind of at the 25, so high red zone here for the Cleveland Browns, just on the
1: outskirts.
0: One
1: other thing real quick. You mentioned Jared Verse getting around Fano, words exchange, bumped into Watson. Todd pulled him out. Verse just did apologize to Deshaun as they're now moving into this high red zone with Deshaun with the ball now out of the gun. Stepping up, batted down.
0: Yeah, batted down. Jared Verse had an inward-breaking route there to Denzel Boston.
2: Denzel Boston's hopping in the end zone.
0: Who's hopping, and that is not anything that you want to see. His left leg.
2: He's moving.
0: He said he's fine. He's fine.
2: He's jogging.
0: He's fine.
1: Yeah, nothing to prove, 12.
2: He actually had him on a
0: he did.
2: Post.
0: Oh, no, and Watson saw just knocked down by Jared Verse there. I think if that ball gets out of his hand, that's a touchdown.
2: Love the fire from Jared Verse. Love the competition between him and Fano there. You can't knock the quarterback down. Period. Full stop.
0: Boston to the right. Judy in motion right to left. Inside handoff there to Quinshon. Ooh. Gets out of a tackle from Mason Graham. And I know they're not tackling, but that... I think he gets out of that one.
1: He gets out of that. Yeah. I think that's right.
0: Picked up five.
1: Trey Avery's had a nice
0: needed it
1: with all the corner stuff we've had today.
0: Yeah, we're going to need more corners in. He's done a good job on that boundary.
2: So Alex Wright's looks like he's shaking his right shoulder out. He left practice, or rather, he left the drills earlier through his helmet. They were taping
0: up
2: his
0: left hand.
2: Yep. Keep an eye on Alex Wright.
0: All right, ball on the left hash at the 19. Watson in shotgun. Dylan Sampson to his right. Casey Concepcion slot to the right. Wallace wide to the right. Bond wide to the left. Drops back. He's looking left. Comes back right. Gets it out to Sampson. He's got to make one guy miss. Quincy Williams, who closed that down quickly. But that would have been, I think, a tough open field tackle.
2: It would have
0: made it. It would have been a very good open field tackle.
2: Both could be true. I love Quincy Williams and his closing speed. Also, I'm taking Dylan Sampson one-on-one in space against most linebackers.
0: Well, also right there with that angle, had he put the brakes on, as you say, as they did in Top Gun, the Ridge.
1: The Ridge.
2: Hit
0: He's
2: the brakes
0: fly
2: and he
0: right
2: flies
0: by.
2: Right by. Yep.
0: All right, ball now at the 17 left hash. Tylan Wallace wide to the left. Bond in motion right to left now. Back orbits around. Fake the sweep.
2: Oh, interesting.
0: They fake kind of an end around there, and Alex Wright just got right around Titus Howard and blew that up in the backfield. That would have been a loss on offense there.
1: No one fooled there.
2: Alex Wright moving slowly just gave a thumbs up.
0: I mean, just made the play.
2: A thumbs up, but it might also, not trying to read into it, like, hey, I'm okay. But he looks to be laboring out there, to be honest with you.
1: Denzel Boston back out after taking a couple of plays off there.
0: Boston wide to the right. Whitehart in the slot right. They send Sampson in motion. They got Fannin to the left, open in the flat, catches it. And that's where Harold Fannin is so good after the catch. Good read there. Good decision by Deshaun Watson. Ball out quick. Ball has not gone into the end zone in this period, but a couple of good completions just to keep the things moving. And then, of course, the batted ball on one where I think he had a chance to get that to Denzel Boston.
1: Yep.
0: In the end zone. Browns offensive line today, we know that four of the five are solidified. It's going to be Fano, Zion Johnson, Elton Jenkins, Titus Howard at right tackle, right guard. Tevin Jenkins working exclusively with the ones today and has the lead per Monk. And with Watson under center, Casey Concepcion wide to the right, Wallace wide to the left, short motion in next to Fannin at tight end. Sampson, that's a fake, and he gets out wide, bootleg. Jared Versameda had something to say with that. Nowhere to go with the football. Jared Verse is so quick up the field.
1: Dude.
0: My word.
1: He's had a really good practice.
2: And the crazy thing is, too, he's quick up the field. He's getting the backfield, in essence, playing a different position than he did with the Rams. Mm-hmm. Not that he never had his hand down, but they play a 3-4. He stood up a lot. He set an edge as a stand-up backer.
0: He likes this.
2: Yes, he does.
0: He said that he prefers this because he knows that he is going. I mean, when you're in 3-4, as much as you like it or don't like it, you're going to have to drop. I mean, part of the defense is you're going to be in coverage. Now he is always going, and he is like that so far. So Shador here with the twos. He's got Larvadan, he's got Floria, and Corley. He has got Carson Ryan to the right in a bunch. Corley to the left. They send Larvadan across the formation. Knee up, inside hand. No, he keeps it,
2: Shador,
0: and gets a great
2: keeper.
0: Block from
2: it's
0: Malachi Corley.
2: Too.
0: But we've got a flag. We'll see what that call is. It's going to be, it looks like something on the wide receiver that, no, J.W. Johnson saying, no, that's on the defense, as a matter of fact.
2: Hold on, kid.
0: Don't worry about it.
2: Can we comment on J.W.? I believe he started practice in dry fit. He's not got the long sleeve and slacks on.
1: He's businessman
0: now.
1: Running a business.
0: He's got the khakis and the baby blue. It's a good look.
1: Yeah.
0: Little Docksiders, maybe.
2: We have a wardrobe change in practice.
0: That was a good block by Malachi Corley.

0: good ball handling by Shedeur Sanders on the keeper there. And he doesn't have the burst to take that, like, in, but that would have been a very nice game. Oh, quick out there to Booth. Renwell. But Winston Reed's been in the right place quite a bit today at that line. Again, another testament to Jason Tarver, but these linebackers getting so many reps, and they need them because they don't have NFL game reps.
1: Was your Oof or Okwara off the line?
2: Yep.
1: He had some get off right
2: there. That was shot out of a cannon.
0: Well, 2 years ago with us, Okwara had three sacks in the preseason, led the team, ended up being a cut, and it was on practice squads around the league. But right now, you'd have to say he's got a good chance to be that fourth defensive end. All right, Shedeur in the shotgun, ball at the 18-yard line. He's got Marshall on his hip to the left, Florius slot left, Corley wide to the right, Larvidan wide to the left. Good release there by Bates.
2: Good ball.
0: Who beats Justin Jefferson. Good ball. Nice little 8-yard gain there. So they kind of ran. Larvidan got inside and cleared out. Bates with the out underneath is the concept they ran on that right side there, and a good throw from Shedeur.
2: Interesting how these two reps are being handled, with Dylan today getting some, Shedeur getting some, and kind of splitting them up a little bit.
0: Yeah, Dylan needed that long ball to Florian.
2: He needed
0: a
2: win. Bit
0: of a tough go for him in the early going. This is good for Fano to get all these reps, and today versus had gotten the better of him a few times, but this is good work for him. All right, Shedeur in the shotgun again. Booth off of his left hip. He's got Wallace wide to the right. Carson Ryan on a wing to the right. Looks like, is that two tight ends to the left?
1: Yeah.
0: And that's going to be a delay of game.
2: Second one.
0: Munkin not pleased with somebody's getting yelled at back there. And now somebody's getting yelled at over here.
1: Todd Munkin, demonstrative, let's put it that way, from here.
2: He doesn't have patience for it, and he can't. It's bad ball, and that's two of them that we've had.
1: Well, you got a game this week, too.
2: Yeah.
0: He's like, what are we doing, guys? Arms out.
2: He's not having it.
0: I don't know if it was the tight ends. If there needed to be a motion that didn't happen in time. We don't know. I will say it does feel like the play clock starting at 35, which is good. Push them. If you can run in 35, you certainly can run in 40.
1: So Travis Schweitzer was asked, the OC was asked today, is there an ideal amount of time you want on the clock breaking the huddle? And he said, no, it doesn't matter. Obviously, tempo, you know, game situations, a lot of things matter. He broke the huddle there at 18 for what it's worth. They blew it dead. They went back and they re-huddled.
0: All right, so they're in that same look again. Two tight ends to the left, one to the right. Shedeur in the shotgun, drops back, steps up, underneath, good throw, good catch, and hit right away for a nice, a minimal, probably a 4 or 5 yard gain, but good little read there.
1: Yeah, give the running back a chance to make a play over the middle.
0: Yeah, and that's what Booth does. He bounces off that tackle, he's gone. See, I always thought, and I've listened, obviously, Sean McVay talk about this topic, but if you can get out there with, what, still 15 plus on the play clock, then the coach can talk to you.
1: Yes.
2: Yeah.
0: And say,
1: it cuts off at 15.
0: Cuts off at 15. So if you can get out there, say at 20, he's got 5 seconds for the coach to be communicating what that look is to the quarterback.
1: The faster, the better.
0: All right, Shedeur under center. Got an I formation behind him. Inside handoff to Rocket Sanders. Blown up by Justin Jefferson, beating the block there of Carson Ryan.
1: The other thing, too, about the play clock. There's a good and a bad to it. Sometimes too much communication can be a bad thing. Quarterbacks will tell you as well, hey, get out of my head. Like, let me do my thing. Stop talking to me. Please shut up. And with Jared Goff in Sean's second year there, took him to the Super Bowl, you know, there was this, well, Jared can't be that good. Sean's just telling him where to throw the ball. And you're like, it's not that easy, guys. No. If that is the case, then why aren't the other 31 coaches doing it?
0: Two tight ends to the right. Cole Wilson wide to the right. Malachi Corley wide to the left. They motion Wilson in tight to the formation. The running back behind is Booth. It's a fake end around here. Shedeur's not really got anywhere to go with the ball. He's going to have to throw it away.
2: He threw it at the official.
0: So that's twice that we've done that naked boot. We did one to the left with Watson, one to the right with Shedeur, and neither time did they have anywhere to go with the football.
1: Oh, no, Chops has been taken down. Eddie Olafosio, the linebacker, took down Chops. Will there be a quarterback tracker today?
2: He popped up.
1: He's okay.
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6: 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Practice number 12 underway is a full padded practice. It is a Deshaun Watson day at practice here today. And we are handling some special team opportunities right now. The last two sessions of 7-on-7 and 11-on-11, the last 7-on-7 and the last 11-on-11 team that we did, reminded me of a week ago Wednesday with Deshaun. Like everything just
7: said. Yep.
6: Everything looked great. So that's, he got into a rhythm. You could see it. Even had one where he kind of stepped up pressure, just threw it on a rope and was in a really good spot. So that's kind of been the story on the field of the day. Off the field, as we mentioned at the top, we're dealing with the injury to Mathis.
7: You know, one thing that I think about, you know, with Todd doing his pressers beforehand, mm-hmm. is smart for him. It's not as great for us.
8: I'm sure it's strategic.
7: Of course it is, because a lot of time, like, for example, where's Denzel Ward would be one of the first questions asked today. By tomorrow, people might not remember it, or Denzel is back and speaking at the podium and it doesn't even come up. Mm-hmm. You know what I mean? So it is strategic. You'd love to. I liked getting that real time kind of feedback and understanding from their perspective. I think from Todd's perspective, it makes a heck of a lot more sense to do it when he does it.
9: He's not the only coach that does it.
7: If I was the coach, that's when I would do it.
9: Dan talks before practice. Others do as well.
10: I got a theory on it,
9: and it is.
10: I think he doesn't have a voice.
9: I mean, after practice. Theory.
10: Yeah. I don't think he's got a voice after practice.
9: He did speak after practice during the offseason, the OTAs and mandatory minicamp. He did it after practice then. And there was a day in which I believe he didn't come to the podium because he didn't have a voice.
10: Yeah, I think, I mean, these practices are obviously longer and obviously much more to them, more intense. I kind of wonder if he burns his voice out is kind of my theory on it. But obviously strategically for him, it makes sense too. So those have kind of been the stories here on day 12 of camp, Mr. Siciliano.
9: Yeah, I agreed. I thought Deshaun looked pretty good. Denzel Boston, I hope, is okay. There came up hopping in a red zone drill, but waved everyone off and said he was okay. The Alex Wright injury, they taped up his left hand. We're seeing the D-line work in front of us right now, the closest position group to where we are sitting high above these fields here in this beautiful Jason Gibbs and
7: what a great
9: G-Man
7: perch.
9: And Dr. J curated perch here. Alex Wright looks to be okay, which is good, because when he threw his helmet, actually threw it twice.
10: Yeah.
9: You fear the worst, but He seems to be fine here. To quote Looks Han good. Solo at the end of A New Hope, we're all fine here. How are you? Sorry, is that a deep cut? I'm old.
10: No. Okay. Got it well. I gave you appropriate chuckle, I thought.
9: Okay.
10: I landed the plane with me.
9: That was Denzel Boston. A courtesy chortle. I appreciate you.
10: No, I don't think so. It was a legitimate. I didn't expect a New Hope reference.
9: Okay. I love a New Hope. You got me.
10: Yeah, it worked. Denzel Boston returning punts now in front of us.
9: Very good sign.
10: Not a very good punt.
9: Is unreturnable.
7: Yeah, not a great one there. Bohorquez has been hitting some bombs in this camp, though.
9: So we actually
10: looks like a guy after hitting a chip and it goes dead right, going looking at the club. What happened?
9: What are we doing here? Byron Storr, the Browns' new special teams coordinator, had his turn at the podium today, and he said what we knew already, and something he said earlier in the offseason, which is it's Kurt Bohorquez's job to lose. It should be noted, though, there are three punters in camp, including Wes Paul, a 6'4" rookie out of Oklahoma State, undrafted rookie free agent, and Nick Constantino, who is a international pathway programs player, so he doesn't actually count to the 90-man roster. He is technically a first-year player out of A&M.
10: Number? You got a number on that one?
9: Yeah, he is 30.
10: Well, he just hit a hell of a punt.
9: There you go.
10: Really good punt. So we're getting back to some team now, and the one's coming out, and it is again Deshaun Watson with that grouping, as it has been all day.
7: So this says on the sheet, this is listed as call it out, play it out. So maybe we're going to get a little team move the ball.
9: There we go.
7: Which would be like some real football.
9: Team MTB as it's listed.
7: Yeah, which that's in the parlance of our times, I believe that's what it stands for, move the ball. So a little bit of some real football, an opportunity here to get some real football and see if Deshaun can keep up what he had been doing after that ugly interception to start his tenure here today.
9: And what a blessing it would be if this team, this offense, can MTB.
7: They should.
10: There aren't many corners. Not many corners who have played much.
9: KT Leviston in at right guard.
7: Judy and Concepcion to the left. Boston wide to the right. It's kind of a condensed formation. Turns and gives. Nice little jump cut by Dylan Sampson, who gets to the outside. That's nice. Going to be at, 15, 20?
10: Yep. Really nice play. Good jump cut there.
7: Yeah. Well, that's when you're the SEC Offensive Player of the Year.
9: Still only 21.
7: There's a lot of talent in there, and that was on display.
10: The right stick button.
7: Yeah, that was a little right stick, a little jump stick. Browns offense huddling up. Now they're placing the ball. That got all the way out to the 46. So now we know where we're at. 46. Left hash, Boston wide to the left, Fannin tight end to the left, two tight ends, Bates to the right, Jerry Judy wide to the right, and under center Watson with Sampson in the backfield. See something, puts a little hand signal out, checks out of it, goes, and that's just a nice little zone. A cutback from Dylan Sampson, foot in the ground. That might be another 10 if you're asking me.
10: I think you're probably right on that, yeah.
9: Look, he can be a three-down back. He's not the biggest guy. I don't know that I want to have him as a three-down back. I don't want him to take the pounding at that size. But he has the skill and the talent. You said, obviously, the SEC.
10: Did that in Tennessee, yeah.
9: Yeah, he's got the skins on the wall.
7: They gave him 3 yards on that. Tough crowd right there. All right, Brendan Bates, tight end to the right. Ryan was at the tight end to the left. Moves into an I formation with Amani Marshall. Andy Judy in the slot to the left. Boston wide to the left. Under center again. Third straight run.
9: Jared, stay up.
7: Jared Verse, shot out of a cannon.
9: Good gosh almighty.
10: So Fano pulled, and so the timing on that is you better be pretty dang quick.
9: Back door was open.
10: Yeah, it was, and he was there
9: quick.
7: And Joxies are escorting him off the field. Grant Delpit with a hug for Jared Verse. That backs him up. That's a 5-yard loss. So, Mike, can you see from your perch right there, Celino? Can you see the down marker?
9: If it's third? I cannot.
7: My guess is it would be third down now and about third and about 10?
9: Breaking the play clock at 20. I cannot.
7: Third and
9: breaking
7: 10.
9: The huddle with the play
7: Watson
9: clock at 20,
7: in the shotgun.
9: Right.
7: Three to the left. Fannin to alone on the right. Defense showing blitz. They drop out of it. Isaiah McGuire actually drops into a zone in the middle. Watson, can he get it out there? Had Concepcion flat-footed, just throws it a little too far out in front.
9: Muddy pocket.
7: And
10: a lot of noise around him in the pocket.
7: Punt. A lot of pressure right there. That's another wrinkle for Mike Rutenberg. Isaiah McGuire was stood up over this in one of the A gaps with the linebacker. The linebacker blitzed. McGuire dropped out. And the offensive line couldn't pick it up. Watson still had a chance. Flat-footed, slinging it out to the right. Had Concepcion, who had created separation.
9: I got to tell a real quick story. My colleague at Yahoo, Jory Epstein, was just here a couple of days ago.
7: And
9: I saw a video that she was
7: in the draft room.
9: Yes, she was. And now Shador's back in there. Well, here, we'll do the story after this play.
7: All right, Shador with the twos now under center. He's got Bond and Larvidan to the left, turns inside, hand rocket. Sanders tries to bounce it outside, and no, says Julian Aquara.
9: Okay, so Jory was telling the story about how she sat down with Jared Verse, and Jared's been great with the media talking to everybody. And at the end, Jory, she says, she often does this, says, hey, is there anything else I missed? Anything else you want to get out? And Jared Verse said, yeah, we're not here to rebuild. I am not here to rebuild. I am here to win.
7: Yeah.
9: And Jory's like, okay, cool. Like, unsolicited, what do you want to tell me? That's what I want you to tell.
7: Yep.
9: That's what I want you to know is my closing statement.
10: All right. I'm guessing the guy behind Shador with the play clock
9: says
10: feels
9: the same thing.
10: Very similar.
9: With his hands out right now?
10: Yeah.
7: All right, Isaiah Bond, couple of motions out and in. Bond on a little crosser underneath. Shador had that, scrambling looking, and forced to throw it away there.
9: He had that, you're right.
7: He had Bond. Bond had kind of come in, went back out, and then in as the ball was snapped in, kind of almost inserted between the tight end and the left tackle underneath and had space there for a little catch and run. Wouldn't have been a huge one, but he'd make a guy miss, and that, you know, gets you an opportunity. But now we're going to be facing third and long here for the number two offense. Third and long. Hope they get a couple goes at this because this could be pretty short-lived. Bond and Larvidan to the right. Quick snap there.
9: 14 of the play clock.
7: Gets it down to Bond, who's got a little bit of an angle. I mean,
10: would have taken a heck of a tackle and open space on that.
9: Justin Jefferson going to the sideline there, and Bond, again, we're not lying,
7: all right,
9: slithered away from him.
7: Let me tell you something. That was a one-hand reach to touch his hip.
10: Yeah.
7: He kind of gave him what the old dead leg right there, and Justin Jefferson slowed, and then Bond hit the Jets. I don't think that would have been a tackle. And that's one where Tarv's going to be on him. You have to finish that tackle. You have to play through that. Do not fall for that little dead leg there. All right, so they're going to give the ones another opportunity here. Ball on the 34. Boston out to the left. Concepcion almost kind of tight to the formation. Handoff, good hole right there, Dylan Sampson. Now they'll say Alex Wright was able to get past Harold Fannin. So that'll be considered a short gain, setting up a second and long. So the Browns have been run on first down all three of these move the ball sequences. And people will tell you, passing on first down is more efficient.
10: They would.
9: Are you saying they've already become predictable?
7: Well, how about it? We'll find out if it's a run on first down next time. All right, Watson in the shotgun. Judy wide to the right. Fannin tight to the right. Ball snap. Watson's looking left. Concepcion, quick little out. There you go. Get yourself into a third and manageable. Probably picks up about five there to Casey Concepcion.
10: I don't need it in the preseason, but I do think that you guys out there listening are going to love watching Casey Concepcion once he catches it. Because his ability, he is so quick. The burst is so real. He gets upfield. He makes you miss. I think he's a really tough tackle.
7: All right.
10: Obviously, we're not taking to the ground. But
7: no, which would be fun to see.
10: Yeah.
7: Third down, Watson the shotgun. Three to the right, Judy. He's got Concepcion, Fannin, Boston to the left in that X. Amani Marshall on his left hip. Knee goes up, ball comes down. They got to get the first down. Rips it over the linebacker and into Harold Fannin. Now that was a good ball, and that is first down Browns. Probably a pickup of about 20 to the 44-yard line of the Browns defense. So got across midfield, big-time third down throw right there from Deshaun Watson.
10: That was really classic quarterback read the defense stuff. He went high to low on that, had Fannin. Had Concepcion, too, immediately underneath, but saw the
7: that
10: bigger opportunity
7: first down.
10: Down the field and stuck it in there.
9: And they were showing pressure at DB off the right side that dropped.
7: And put it to the back shoulder to stop him from running into Trey Avery into his zone. Watson now under center. He's got a tight end to the right. Eye formation.
9: Give
7: to
9: Amani.
7: Oh, and that's – don't blow that one dead until right there. That should be at the 30 or around the 30. And, yes, the 31-yard line. Great cutback by Amani Marshall. It's going to be fun to watch him and Rocket Sanders and Booth in the preseason as they're competing for that third running back job. But a nice run there from Amani Marshall.
9: You know, it's a job we really haven't talked a lot about. Obviously, the first two backs are locked in. We talk so much about how these preseason games mean something for the quarterbacks. That number three running back spot is fun.
7: All right, Watson in the shotgun says, no, let's get in there. He's changing the play. Goes from shotgun to under center, brings Floria and Whitehart into the formation. Safety creeping down.
10: It's going to get tight. You got two seconds.
7: One. Snap it.
9: They got it off at zero.
7: Marshall bounced outside, but this time Easton
9: Mascarenhas in the backfield as well early.
7: Yep. Push so Titus Howard back.
10: Two separate changes there, but they did get it off before the play clock ran out.
7: Good job by Mascarenhas Arnold. And listen, Luke Floria has made some nice catches, had the touchdown earlier from Gabriel, but that's where it's tough for a guy that size when you're asking him to be kind of a lead blocker in the run game. It's tough. Avery got past him. Mascarenhas Arnold got past Titus Howard and was free to the runner. Watson in the shotgun now. Two tight ends. Whitehart in a slot to the left. Boston wide to the left. Judy wide to the right. Fannin in a tight end position to the right with Amani Marshall going in motion. Out to the left. Whoa. Watson look, and that's a sack from the backside. Julian Aquara.
10: Aquara, man.
7: That's a sack.
10: That blew by Fano on that.
7: Fano saying, my bad. And that is a...
9: Can't have that.
10: It's a good practice out of Julian.
7: That looked like it was a young man. I remember Jim Burt coming around the backside of Joe Montana and ending that game for Golden Joe.
10: Was out for a while with that, wasn't he?
7: Yeah, that would have been a very big hit right there.
10: That would have been a problem. Yeah, that could have dislodged a ball. That could have been all sorts of problems. That was not Verse either. That was Julian Aquara on that.
7: Third and about 18 from the 40. Ball dropped by Watson, picks it up. He's got time, and now he's touched down. I don't know what 53 was doing right there. 53 kind of just ran off to the side.
9: They also had Fano over there over the tackle to give a little help. I'm sorry, they had Fannin over there to give a little help.
7: But that drive stalls.
10: Snap
7: and that's
10: a little low, yeah. But
7: yep,
10: probably
7: got to catch it.
10: Got to catch it still.
7: So right there, the bad ball would be you're in field goal range. Now, we know that Schmidt can still make a 58-yarder, but
9: I'd
7: you're
9: like to
7: in
9: see him
7: field
9: try
7: goal
9: it.
7: Range. And then you take yourself out of it with the sack, and that happened too quickly for a quarterback to do anything about it. But that stalled. Nice throw on third down, but then not enough. Nice run from Amani Marshall. Got down to the 30, and you end up not getting even a field goal attempt.
10: Yeah.
7: That's not okay.
10: That ain't it, buddy.
7: All right, Shador under center here. They're going to go with that little stretch to the right. Booth hit immediately there. So maybe we are predictable on first down, Siliano. That's four for four.
9: Yeah, exactly. No, it was 5 for 5. They had it down here after the
7: after the game.
9: It was explosive.
7: Yep.
9: Yeah.
7: All right, there you go.
9: Looking up Andre Schmidt career log, I can't remember. 55? 55 it is.
7: D-Hop hit a 58 for us in,
9: yes.
7: I want to say, in Indy.
9: In Indy? In Indy. Is that the miles over the line
7: yes,
9: game?
7: Yes, it is. Shador in the shotgun, looks to his left, ball comes out low to Booth, incomplete there on the check down, and it is going to be third and long, and he's telling Booth, I need you here. Booth says, but I was there, and now I need you here.
9: Okay. All right, we're all friends. But you got the one in at right tackle here, Barber at left tackle.
7: NFL analysts will tell you the quarterback knows, so the quarterback is right in that situation.
9: You are correct. We also have the quarterbacks wearing the GoPros, so we could see that conversation up close. Later, at least the coaching staff can.
7: All right. Right now showing four receivers. Carson Ryan, the tight end, wide to the right. Larvidan, slot right. Floria, slot left. Malachi Corley, wide to left. No Tillman at all.
10: No.
7: Booth on the left hip. Shador in the shotgun. Third and long. Gets it out quick over the middle. Larvidan, are they going to give him the first down?
9: Give
7: Mr. Referee?
9: Him.
10: Looks like they are.
9: Move the sticks. Let's
7: Mr.
9: go.
7: Mr. Referee, quick slant to Larvidan. Good
9: third
7: ball.
9: And Larvidan.
7: Good ball from Shador there. And I would say... If I was flipping that around, too easy.
10: Yeah.
7: That was just a two-step slant off the left slot with zero resistance at all.
9: Hey, man, I'm happy when Shador sees it, feels it, reads it, rips it.
7: Absolutely.
9: It.
7: That was
9: go.
7: Perfect. Perfectly
9: Absolutely.
7: Done by the quarterback. All right, Shador in the shotgun, two to the left. Bates tight to the right. They send Ryan in motion out there to wheel out, just take a little space. Shador wanted Larvidan well covered. Able to get out of the pocket and just a quick little check down for a couple of yards there to Malachi Corley.
10: Because of no Denzel, because of no Tyson Campbell, both out today. Tyson was out here. Denzel hasn't been out here at all. And then the injury to Mathis, you are deep in the bag at corner right now.
7: Yeah, and we're not seeing really the ball get to. We had the deep one to Bond. We've had a couple nice ones to Boston. Shador with a nice one to Boston. And then Luke Floria from Dylan Gabriel. But consistently not there. And I'd say... Some of it, certainly with the ones, and it's, you know, I'm not ready to call it cause for concern, but there was definitely a lot of pressure.
10: There was. I was going to say that
7: team.
10: Before the last play, that the defensive line's having a day.
7: Shador in the shotgun at two to the right, one to the left, looking vertical. Larvidan.
10: Good ball.
7: Oh, just overshot him. Larvadan with a very classy little push-off there to create some
9: hand separation. Derek, down the sideline.
7: Just overshot him right there. But the good read, single high, no safety help over the top there. Larvadan just about a yard overthrown right there.
9: And that's his guy.
7: That is his guy. No, I mean, right now we're going against Evans on one side, right? And what's the kid's name that we just brought in, 38?
9: 38, the kid. Hold on one sec. I had
7: not
9: it earlier.
7: Lucas. I said Lucas.
9: No, it is Lucas, actually.
7: Is it? Lucas. Yeah, yeah. Okay. Yeah, he hasn't even been here a week, and those are the
9: Lucas,
7: corners.
9: Corner, rookie, Clemson, undrafted.
7: All right, third down and about six from the 48, the plus 48. Shador in the shotgun. He's got trips to the right. Bates singled up to the left. Now Floria moves across formation, so to the left, to the right. Floria speed out. Good route
10: good
7: combination.
10: Yep.
7: Good play. So Bates gets up. Floria has the safety, McMillan, with him, works up the field. McMillan has to stay flat-footed, breaks the speed out. Good throw in rhythm, and the ball and the Browns move the chains. First down at the 38. I'm sorry, at the 42 of the Browns. Good throw right there. Good recognition. And the two on third down now, Shador Sanders, those are the money downs.
10: Yep.
7: You go 2 for 2 on third down. Really doesn't matter what happened on first and second. Under center now, two tight ends. Ryan to the right, Bates to the left, Larvadan wide to the left, and Wallace wide to the right with Booth in the backfield. Makes a little check there. It's going to be a run zone right there. Nice. A hole opened up. Carson Ryan and Jack Conley with DeJuan Jones lead the way. Created a nice hole on the right side of that line for a good, maybe a 4-yard pickup there on first down. Maybe a little less. They're a little tough on these running backs.
10: As soon as they get a hand on them, they're done.
7: They just got to the.
10: We're not running through tackles here on the simulation.
7: He gave him 2 yards there. That would have been more than 2 yards.
9: We got Logan Fano here working against. So he's playing right defensive end, working against
7: Barber.
9: Barber at left tackle. I would love to see brother on brother. Not here.
7: All right. I formation. Shador talking to Carson Ryan is the up back. Rocket Sanders is the deep back.
9: Play clock. One when he gets it off.
7: Gets it off. Play action. Looking for a double move to Wallace, who makes a nice inward breaking route. That took a long time. That was not what I would call quick developing, but a good ball from Shador there because it had to be low and inside, or low and outside, I'm sorry, and it was.
10: Think about how cool that is for the Fano boys.
9: Oh, absolutely.
7: Yeah, they're eating lunch together today.
10: So cool, man.
7: Yeah. Very cool.
10: So cool.
7: We'll see if Logan, that fourth defensive end spot is as open as anything. Can he play his way into it?
10: Spence has not had his best day today.
9: No.
10: After he's been really, really good throughout, but today he's
7: going to have to learn from that one.
10: Yeah.
7: All right, sure under center, 11 personnel. Shador under center with 11 personnel. Larvadan motions across from wide left to wide right. Turn and a give. Nice block from Carson Ryan.
9: As it was Logan Fano getting in the backfield.
7: Almost blew it up, but Fano was able to get pushed past the play by Ryan. And Sanders gets to the outside, picks up a couple there on second. That would have been second down.
9: Oh, man, I lost track of downs. We can't see the yardsticks from here.
7: No, but maybe that was first down. I think it was a completion to Wallace for a first down.
9: Yeah, exactly.
7: You gain about a yard there. So, the run on first down continues. Browns now at the 28-yard line. Sanders under center. He's got two tight ends to his right. Carson Ryan on the wing to the right. Now motions back inside play action. He's got a nice pocket. Can he get it over the top?
9: No. Basically threw that away there.
7: It looked like he had Corley, and then Daniel Thomas, the safety on the backside, did a good job of getting back there and not allowing him to put it out in front.
10: Yeah, a little concern with as banged up as we are, certainly in this portion. We had Deshaun had that great stretch in the 7-on-7, 11-on-11. But in this portion, we're playing the real football that we haven't been able to get is not enough going with the receivers, considering kind of how battered we are at corner.
7: It's
10: right
7: really
10: now.
7: Only been on third down. He had the big one to Boston. Shador, two third downs on this drive. Let's see if he can get another. Wallace wide to the right. Floria in a slot to the right. Tight end is Brendan Bates, tight to the left. And Larvadan wide to the left.
10: That was a delay. Yep.
9: Corners are playing up. Daniel Thomas, the safety, snuck around.
7: Did they call it?
9: He looped around on a blitz.
10: It was a delay. I don't know if they called it, but it definitely was a delay of game. I think they missed it.
7: They missed it.
10: Got away with them.
7: We'll take it. Gets it out to Larvadan there with the off coverage. Again, too easy.
10: Can you imagine if Rudy ever listened to us? He's like, God, these guys are so pro offense.
7: We are pro offense.
10: We're so pro offense. Yes.
7: Yes.
10: We're just so, like, come on, man.
7: Well, that's what we're focusing on right now.
10: Of course, of course. No, I know. I'm just saying, like, from his perspective, yeah. Like, geez, root for me a little too.
7: All right, Shador now at about the 24. Trips to the right. Again, motions Flory across. This is where they ran that speed out off of that last time. They run it again. That was the same play. Shador's got nowhere to go with the ball. Steps up in the pocket. Gets to about the 20, they'll call it, as he scrambles. So that was the exact same play. Not sure what's
10: that. Yeah, I'm not either. They're definitely running out of time.
9: What time is it?
10: Are we going to flip it? Of the quarterbacks, only Taylen Green has his helmet on.
9: So according to the script, this might be a 6 plays team pass pro win the game.
10: Yeah, it looks like the ones are getting ready out there, but this is going to have to go quick, guys, because I think we got to be out of here by...
7: Well, they wanted to do some field goal scenarios.
10: They're not going to have time. We got behind schedule, I think, a little bit today.
7: So
10: again,
7: the hurricane alert, that's where you rush them on and get the field goal on, so we're not going to do that. We're going to do the pass pro drill,
9: which is how we've ended practice a couple of times in this last week. Yeah. So this is Taylen Green's in basically as the tackling dummy that you don't want to tackle.
7: This is a mishmash on the offensive line. It's Fano, Zion Johnson, 65, Leviston, and Jones. Is that Ikuagin?
9: Yeah, that is basically your fourth center, Kingsley Egwuakin. Ikuagin.
10: You think that's just because he works with Taylen?
9: Perhaps. Yeah, that would make sense.
10: I'm just connecting dots?
9: Connecting dots. I think your dots are connected logically.
10: Yeah.
7: It's interesting. Isaiah McGuire said I got there. So they're rushing right now. It's Verse, Graham, Alex, Wright, McGuire. So three defensive ends. They used to call this the NASCAR.
10: Yep.
7: Cheetah, the fast package. So Wright playing defensive tackle in this.
10: Yep. Oh, party foul, young Gabriel.
9: Oh, young Gabriel knocks
10: party
9: the
10: foul
9: camera
10: from
9: down.
10: Young Gabriel.
9: Oh, no.
10: That's all right. He's
9: it's
10: an
9: A-plus okay,
10: human.
7: Look at him holding it.
9: Yeah, look at that.
10: Holding it well. You're fine. You just got a little hitch in your giddy up there, buddy. You're safe. Nothing to see here. So this is, I guess I haven't seen this.
7: Yeah.
9: This is how they ended practice on.
7: They've been doing this a couple days.
9: Thursday.
7: Saturday as well.
10: Okay.
7: Yes.
10: So, this is all new to me.
7: Jason Graham saying that's a sack for me right there. Fano and Jared Verse. Fano puts Verse on the ground and they hug each other and Joxie's there fired up. All right. Now we're going to go. Taylen Green looks a little
9: shaken up there. He took some shrapnel. This is a don't touch the quarterback drill.
7: Well, they're touching the quarterback.
9: They're touching
7: Taylen, yeah. Yeah, he's been
9: told there'd be no touching.
7: Reach out and touch someone. All right, Austin Barber, Luke Whippler.
9: Got Tyree Phillips and Jack Conley on the right side.
7: Yeah, and who's at left guard?
9: Left guard is Jeremiah Byers.
7: Jeremiah Byers. No relation to Will Byers.
9: Negative Ghost
7: Rider. Happy to report that he is alive and well. Julian Aquara gets around Austin Barber, and that's a sack. And there's celebrations that I haven't seen before, but
10: good
7: seemed
10: practice
7: joyous
10: for him.
9: And there was rejoicing.
7: Yeah, there was much rejoicing.
9: In this drill, the first time we saw it on Thursday, Jared Verse ripped his helmet off, pounded the ground a couple of times. It was one of the more high energy moments in a camp full of high energy moments for number 8.
7: Yeah, he is high energy. I was talking with Dewan, and Dewan likes to talk a lot out there. He said, nobody talks as much as Jared Verse. He said, I can't believe it. This guy's still talking. A little stunt right there, picked up very well by the line that time.
9: You got Sidnor and Sapp, two undrafted rookie free agents in there, 90 and 64, respectively.
7: Good job by the line right there. They picked that one up. Look at the Hoff right there.
10: Where
7: talking
10: is he?
7: With
10: oh god, there he is
7: with
10: where?
7: Spencer Fano. He's with look Spencer Fano. God, he was giving he was giving Fano a little pointer right there.
10: Can you imagine how cool that is? Like one of the greatest to ever do it.
7: Giving and you real time feedback.
10: Yeah, Joe's. I knew that today was a big like coach day for Joe.
7: Yeah, he's fired up.
10: Yeah.
7: Oh, nice little spin move from Sidnor right there. Mason Graham, B. Litch elevating. Jacques Cesar told me, keep an eye on Sidnor. He likes what he's seen from that young man, and that will do it.
10: That'll do it.
9: That is it.
7: That is it.
9: 3:45 on the dot. They are on time to end.
10: So that is how practice number 12 will finish. On the other side of this quick timeout, Mr. Siciliano and I will break down what we saw. Big news day. We had the big injury. We had some corners who sat it out. Get you updated on all of that coming up next. 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
10: 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Day 12 of camp is in the books. One of the coolest things that you will see in the NFL is it's a relatively new tradition for us where they line the kids up around the field and the players work their way around and sign autographs. Very, very cool thing that we do here. A very big newsy day in camp. Obviously, the secondary at the top of that, Mr. Siciliano, not just the two starters who did not participate, Denzel wasn't even here, but then also what appeared to be a pretty serious injury on the backside of it.
9: Test 1, 2, 3.
10: We're back.
9: So let's start with Denzel and Tyson Campbell. Don't know what it is. We'll find out more tomorrow. Not overly concerned right now because there is nothing to be concerned about until we get more information. Tyson Campbell obviously has had some days in and some days out of these practices here at training camp. Okay, big deal. Damari Mathis is the one that is truly concerning. But he's a guy that joined you only barely a month ago, not even a month ago. A veteran who was a former fourth-round pick who had some good days and bad with the Broncos. This was his third team, and he's coming off an ACL that happened last August in Carolina. So we're not even a year out from that ACL injury. Rather, might have even happened before week one in September. So we're a year out. He went down, no contact, was carted off. We don't know the details, but carted off, no contact, where the player is on the ground, pounding the ground and looking as distressed as one could be, is not a good sign. I'm not saying he was locked in as your fourth corner, but certainly as a veteran who's played big snaps in this league, he had an inside track So now what? We had all said, Nathan as well, that we were thin already at corner, and you might be looking at teams' cutdowns when you get there in a couple of weeks. Now that is even more of a concern.
10: Yeah, I mean, we thought that we needed to add one more corner before that injury. Now two, and one preferably of those needs to be someone who's played in the league.
9: Yes, I mean, that would help. And there are secondary injuries all around the NFL. Nate Wiggins, the Ravens corner, their number one guy, was carted off today. Don't know his status yet. Just announced that as we get ready to go to Chicago, Ben Johnson's on the podium as we speak there. And that Kobe Bryant, their veteran safety, now needs knee surgery. He is out 4 to 6 months, so that puts his season in jeopardy. This is the time of camp where injuries are piling up. And especially at a premium position, you're not, my dad always likes to say, why, they could just pick up a guy. My dad, at this point, like, it's not as if all pros are hanging out waiting for the phone to ring.
10: No, they're not. No, they're not. So that'll be a very competitive market, with those injuries stacking up around the league. Obviously something we're all keeping an eye on is the quarterback situation. Today was a Deshaun Watson day. Maybe a little shaky early. He did have the one bad pick where he tried to stuff it into a bunch of coverage. But from that point on, he had a stretch there in the middle that was as good as what we saw a week ago Wednesday. Several good balls in a row. Got bogged down a little bit in the end when they were moving the ball. But other than that, a pretty good day for him with the ones. And I thought he had the best throws of the day belong to Deshaun Watson. One really good one from Shadur down the sideline that was broken up by coverage.
9: All right. So you kind of just gave me a hint there. I was going to ask you, do you agree with me that Deshaun looked better than Shadur today?
10: Yeah.
9: You agree?
10: Yeah.
9: Okay. That's not some grand statement about Shador's space in the universe right now.
10: No.
9: Today, Deshaun, I thought, made the better throws, but he did have that bad pick early. I think, and this is something to keep an eye on, we mentioned this last week as well, the quarterbacks, both of them, have seemingly improved as each of these practices through camp have gone by. So better late than early.
10: Yep.
9: You pointed out, which I thought was interesting, there are a couple of throws down the sideline where it looked as if you thought Deshaun early didn't have the zip on the ball.
10: I just saw it. It was a good observation. He just kind of had to ramp up on the one deep ball that he threw, but then never came back. So maybe just a weird feel. I don't know. But you're looking for those things.
9: Yeah. I'll ask this to you as well. Which would you rather have? Because coaches said each quarterback is going to get a start in the preseason. One of them in Chicago this week and one of them at home here next week against the Bills. Would you rather be the guy that goes first, or let's say this is an overtime game, you need to know how many points you have to score.
10: Yeah.
9: Would you rather be the guy that goes second?
10: I'd rather be the guy that goes first.
9: Why?
10: Because if I go first, my hunch is I'm probably going first against Buffalo on Thursday. So I kind of cheated your question a little bit.
9: See,
10: so if it's just a toss-up and like the Thursday thing is not determined by everything. Mm-hmm. Give me the chance to make an impression first against Chicago that will earn me a better chance to go against Buffalo on Thursday. That would be my headspace on it.
9: I think Monken has to give them both a chance against the Bills.
10: He doesn't have to do anything.
9: He doesn't have to do anything.
10: I think it's fair if he were to do that. Yeah, I also would
9: on
10: say
9: on Thursday that is.
10: I think it's all fair, and it doesn't matter if it's fair because life's not fair.
9: Sure.
10: I think if Deshaun or Shadur starts against the Bears and has like a smooth money drive, and this thing is close, and that puts them into the driver's seat, then I would want to be the guy with the opportunity to be put in the driver's seat.
9: Yeah, I'm with you on that.
10: I do see your point of, like, if you go second, then you're like, okay, I got to do better than that. But this is also apples and avocados because you have no idea with what the Bills are going to do, what the Bears are going to do. That's the thing that's tricky about this. When we had when Kevin was here, he would have a lot of dialogue with the opposing coaches, like, what's your plan for this? And they would try to match it a little bit. I don't know if that'll be that way this time.
9: And I think you will. Matter of fact, I'm almost certain you will for the joint practice.
10: Yes.
9: Far more than for the games. And that's why that's the most important day, the 20th next Thursday, the most important day in training camp, period, full stop. So that's why I think he should, I don't know that he will, he should divide those reps somewhat evenly in the joint practice. The game's important. That day is more significant. Also, you're going against a different front. The Bills with Jim Leonard now are playing a 3-4.
10: Yeah.
9: So you're going to see something different. It truly is a change up, a curveball, whatever you want, from what we've seen the rest of camp and what you're going to see in Chicago.
10: It is. Yeah. Yeah. It very much is. It's so this will be a very interesting, like, we could curiously see tomorrow.
9: Yeah.
10: You know what I mean? That'll be very interesting, because one thing that happened today is we're going through all of this. It was a Deshaun day, and so he got all of those. But then early on, some of those twos went to Dylan. Mm-hmm. And so there was a couple of instances there where Shador missed on the two reps a couple of times. And so, like, what does that look like tomorrow?
9: I don't know.
10: Yeah.
9: I would not have been surprised if you doubled up and you gave Shador back-to-back days.
10: Yeah.
9: But that did not happen.
10: No. So, look, this is, you think about, you're a fan of The Wire, right?
9: I've never seen The Wire, believe it or not. I know. Go ahead.
10: Start tonight.
9: Judge me. It's the one classic HBO show I haven't seen.
10: Start it tonight. Start it on flights. Start it when you have time. You're welcome. But there's a great line in it. All the pieces matter.
9: Yeah.
10: The folks have to understand this. The pieces on this quarterback competition actually started in March,
9: yeah,
10: in April, in May. All of those pieces matter, too.
9: Yes.
10: So all of those things get to the point that we're at now. So this isn't something like, well, they've only been doing this for 2 weeks. No. They've been doing this for months.
9: Yeah.
10: Months. Todd Monken, like, lie detector him. Who's going to start? I bet he's got an answer.
9: Oh, probably.
10: But he wants this process to play out, and he wants to see somebody grab it by the throat.
9: Because opinions can change, as he said yesterday, opinions can change. And
10: absolutely,
9: even though he said last week that we don't really start grading until after the install, they've been taking notes.
10: Yes, they absolutely have. So I thought a very productive day 12 of practice and pads. We'll be back at it tomorrow. Here's the win for all of you listening on 850 ESPN Cleveland. In the next hour, you are going to get our real-time thoughts of what we saw from the start of practice and as that practice progressed. So you have that to look forward to in the second hour of the program. 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We're brought to you by Ballybet on 850.
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6: Well, let's do it live on a Tuesday edition of Cleveland Browns Daily, practice number 12. We are in pads. We are outdoors at the Cross Country Mortgage Campus. I am merely Bo. The orange jacket, Mr. Siciliano, is
7: good
6: here.
7: Good day, sir.
6: And Dr. Z.
8: Hello. Here we are, out on the grass.
6: We're ready to go, man. It's nice. Back in our perch, we can take everything in. This is the best place you could ever watch. Very lucky to be able to do so and have a very good eye on what's happening everywhere around the field. To set the scene for you, right here in front of us, they're doing some special teams work. They've just gotten through their calisthenics, as I believe they were called traditionally. That is happening right in front of us. And then to the right, we have our quarterbacks going through just some snaps and some very simple drops and throws and spins. So we're just getting started here at the Cross Country Mortgage Campus. I know, Mr. Siciliano, you were available and around for Coach's presser earlier today. Any notes from that our audience ought to be aware of as we kick things off?
7: Yes, and good afternoon to you both. Happy, what is today? Wednesday.
6: It's Tuesday.
7: It's Thursday.
6: You got a day Tuesday, baby.
7: On Tuesday.
9: Yeah, baby.
7: When the Browns' first depth chart comes out, which if it hasn't been dropped already, it will be in a matter of minutes, the game notes for the opener on Saturday, the Browns, as many teams will do, because nobody really breaks news. Teams don't break news with depth charts hidden in game releases. The Browns will list two starting quarterbacks.
6: Yep.
7: Deshaun Watson or Shedeur Sanders. So there is some news. I wouldn't call it major news. This should be Deshaun Watson's day.
6: Yep.
7: Nobody specifically asked Todd Monken, unless I missed it. Did you hear it?
10: I did not.
7: Hey, are we going to see back-to-back days for Shedeur like we saw for Deshaun? So let's wait and see.
10: He can change his mind.
7: Coach's prerogative. It is. It's his prerogative, unlike Bobby Brown not wearing leather pants. So we'll see who the starting quarterback is today. I think the only real news other than that out of the presser was that he did concede that the only offensive line job up for grabs right now, Spencer Fano is your left tackle, that was announced yesterday, is right guard. And Monk said that Tevin Jenkins, because of his experience, currently has the advantage over KT Lexton. There's your news.
10: So then that means Elton Jenkins is locked in at center over Parker Brailsford and Luke Whipler.
9: Just interesting. These are things you kind of pay attention to in special teams. Now, obviously, it changes as the roster changes, but your starting special teams unit, typically you have an idea. These are the guys that have maybe a better chance to make the roster in kind of some of those positions. And we saw a lot of the names that we've been talking about. But I thought it was interesting. Your top two kick returners right there, the two guys that were back when we were going through that, were Malachi Corley and Tylan Wallace. And we've been telling you guys, Tylan Wallace, I think, makes this football team. Todd Monken talked about the top four receivers on the team and then worked in Tylan Wallace into that equation as well. And so Malachi Corley, you would think, maybe has an opportunity as well to be a part of that mix. We saw what he did last year, but is he enough as a kick returner to be that spot? Because I think now if you're looking at giving jet sweeps and you're looking at some of the things that Malachi Corley did well for the football team a year ago, you've got Casey Concepcion who can do it, and you've got Isaiah Bond who can do it.
7: He's been replaced there at least.
9: Right. So that's going to be interesting, and that's what we were talking about. I think maybe we end up with only five wide receivers this year, and that would mean that Cedric Tillman, you know, where does he fit in? If he's in a competition for the six, is he somebody that, you know, has gone from number two on the depth chart last year, which he was opening day number two, to, you know, maybe on the outside looking in? That'll be kind of a fascinating thing for a third round pick who's shown certainly flashes, who's got size, has, you know, he's the only one over 6'3" in that room other than Boston. So there's a lot going on in that wide receiver room that I think bears paying pretty close attention to. I think we know four of them for sure, and those are the guys who are going to play wide receiver for you, quite frankly, I think all year are those top four, then Tylan Wallace working in as well.
6: You know, the other thing that was interesting, and I wasn't there for it, but heard and saw some of the reaction to it, we finally got a Mike Hall question.
7: Yes.
6: Which we'd been asking for a Mike Hall question. We finally got one, and so no timetable, but he's going to be expected to be back and fine, and we're very well aware of how good he started at camp.
7: Yeah, absolutely. Todd Monken was finally asked, and we have not seen Mike Hall since that viral video.
8: 10 days?
7: It's been, it was the Saturday previous.
6: Yeah.
7: We have not seen Mike Hall in the field since then, and he has not even been out here. I don't see him out here today. Anybody? I do not.
6: I haven't put eyes on him.
7: Monken was asked and said, look, we expect him back, and the intimation or the suggestion was that it would be sometime soon. So that's good. Certainly, because he was having a great camp, as was Mason Graham, when they were both together that first week.
9: Malik Collins and Kalia Davis are both out here, as they have been the whole time through the duration of their injuries. Collins, of course, on the PUP list, coming back from the injury suffered last year. Kalia Davis suffered something in practice. We have not seen him. Now, he's a guy who started 17 games for the 49ers a year ago. I talked with Jacques Cesaire yesterday, which we played on yesterday's Cleveland Browns Daily, and he likes him a lot as well. And then we have not seen Sam Kamara since his injury. We've not got any updates on Sam Kamara, but he has not been out here either. I think one thing to look for today, as I'm looking for the cornerbacks right now, is, you know, Damari Mathis is back out there. That's good to see.
7: He was out there yesterday too.
9: Will Tyson Campbell participate today? And my guess is the answer to that is no, as I see him standing on the sidelines over there. And we don't know what that ailment is at this juncture. He's got his pads on, though, unlike some of the other guys who are not participating in things. He does have his pads on. I really think that there's going to be an abundance of caution this week. My guess is, ideally, you're going to see all of these guys that I'm talking about, Tyson, Kalia, if they're able, Mike Hall, if they're able, Carson Schlesinger, if they're able. I think the goal was, let's get through this week. Let's get them back into practice next week, because the best work that our starters are going to get at any point this season is going to take place a week from Thursday in the joint practice with the Buffalo Bills.
6: Yep, that's the big one.
9: And so I think that I'm hoping, and I have a little bit of the desire is to have those guys back, get some practice in, and then participate in that joint practice.
6: We've had that one circled since the start of camp. That's the one where pay attention to the scores on that one, because that's the one for all of the position stuff, the health, the rest, all of it. That's really the one where you see you know what we could do here, really fun. By the way, I should acknowledge that you asked if this was going to be a second Shador day or not. So far, and again, they're just going through the motions, but so far Deshaun has gone first, so he's with Judkins, and they're just going through handoff stuff. Yeah. So who knows, but he has gone first.
9: What was interesting is yesterday's practice, Shador took all the first team reps on the field in terms of team 7-on-7, all of that. But when they were doing things such as this, these types of drills, individuals for a quarterback, Deshaun was going first yesterday.
7: And that's kind of been something.
6: Oh, that's interesting.
7: Yeah, that's kind of been something we've seen a lot of Cam,
10: yes.
7: Right?
10: Yeah. Yes.
7: Deshaun's after the often first guy guys,
10: yeah.
7: up.
10: Yep.
7: Yeah, in this kind of stuff.
10: Yeah.
7: So the early
10: we'll
7: stuff.
10: See. We'll see. You know, it would be a fun exercise is like an all bubble wrap team. So you were going through like okay. Tyson. I don't need to see him do anything.
9: No. I'd like him to do the practice
10: fine.
9: Against the Bills.
10: Sure. But nothing else. I don't need to see Denzel do anything.
9: No.
10: I don't need to see 49 with the locks do much of anything. So I don't know that he's going to.
9: Hold on. Let's do this. Go ahead. Position by position.
10: Yeah.
9: Who's on the all bubble wrap team? So quarterback, nobody.
10: Nobody. Correct.
9: Running back, Quinshon Judkins.
10: Correct. Agreed. I don't need to see him carry the ball.
9: Don't
10: once.
9: Need to see him. Wide receiver. They're rookies.
10: Yeah.
9: So I kind of want to see them.
7: That's a tricky one.
9: That's a tricky one. I guess maybe Judy, but you know, Jerry Judy is, I think we're trying to figure out how that those reps are going to be distributed.
10: Yeah.
9: Like they have them out there with the quarterbacks. Harold Fannin, bubble wrap.
7: Absolutely. Yep.
9: On the O-line.
7: Play them all.
10: Yeah, I think that's nothing there,
9: that's
10: right?
9: D-line, I don't need to see Jared Verse. I really don't need to see Alex Wright either.
10: That's now with me. The injuries in the middle, I don't need to see Mike Hall. Like, I just need him. I mean, I need to see him practice.
7: I would like to see Mike Hall do something.
10: I need to know a little bit more about what ails him.
7: I'm kind of good with Mason Graham, to be honest with you. I didn't know that I would say that at the beginning of camp. Hey, if he's out there, he's out there. But if he isn't, it's... I could handle it.
9: I don't need to see Malik Collins before the season, even if he is able. I don't need to see him before the season. Linebacker, I don't need to see Schlesinger or Quincy Williams.
10: I think that's an interesting one. I think you're right, and I think that is more of a result of just the unknown behind and the drop-off behind.
9: Well, and the fact Quincy Williams is a veteran who knows this defense. Coleman was a first-team all-pro in this defense. A first-team all-pro in this defense. And yes, the risk is... does not justify the reward there. At corner, I'm with you, Campbell and Denzel.
7: I would sit the whole secondary.
9: And safety, I don't need to. But
7: starting. I want to see E-Man.
9: Would you like to see Miles Harden? I think Miles Harden.
7: Yes. I want to see E-Man. Yes. I want to see Miles Harden.
10: Yeah, but no Delpit, no Hickman.
7: No, nope, I'm good.
9: No, good there.
10: Yeah, it's a lot of bubble wrap.
9: It's a lot, especially on the defense.
10: On the defense,
9: side.
10: Yeah. Yeah.
9: Where is Denzel? Have I just missed him? I was looking for him don't see him.
7: I don't know that
10: as we were going through that, I was trying to put eyes on him, and Tyson's over there on the sideline. I don't see Denzel.
9: No, I don't either.
10: At all.
9: Because that's B. Lynch with the corners over there, and I do not see him. I see 47. I see 11.
7: 37.
9: So that's no D'Angelo Ross today, no Tyson Campbell, and appears to be no Denzel Ward.
10: This is a big list of not practicings.
9: Too big.
10: Yeah, this early. I mean, that's a lot.
9: This offense should light up this defense today.
7: I was about to say that I want to see a good day for the quarterbacks.
10: Yes. Yeah, because I don't see Denzel anywhere.
9: The wide receiver versus DB situation that we've got right now is big in the favor of the wide receivers.
7: Yeah. If you're taking on Nate Evans and Michael Coates Jr. and Jaden Lucas, who just got here 5 days ago.
9: Yeah. Who's wearing 38. And 47 to let Heron.
7: Yeah. Herring, 47. He's been here from day one. Yeah.
9: He has, but he's had, you get one-on-one out there, and it's like layupsville.
7: Layupsville?
9: Yeah.
10: That's right.
7: Okay.
10: Boy, I don't see him. Not anywhere. I don't see him on the sideline. I don't see Denzel anywhere. So, something very noteworthy here, as we're just getting going.
9: To me, this just means it has gotta be, the quarterbacks have gotta look good today. The talent disparity between what we will have at wide receiver, first and or second team, versus what will be covering them is going to be vast. So you got all your safeties, so that's good.
7: I was about to say that. Here's the good news. The safety group right in front of us looks well represented.
9: That's the only group that's the only group that's full.
10: It's the only whole group.
9: Yeah.
10: That's from a start. Everybody else is
9: the defensive ends, if we were to call them just defensive ends, yes. Defensive interior, no. Linebacker, no. Cornerback,
7: big no.
10: No, no.
9: And that is...
10: it should be feast time.
9: That's a position that I've been worried about for a while. And what I kind of believe that if you're in a situation in our division with some of the people that we will face in our division, for example, that if you have to go into some games without Tyson Campbell or Denzel Ward, let alone both of them, you're going to have to score 30 points to win. And there are veterans out there, some who come with tremendous baggage. There are talented players out there that have less baggage, but whose performance has dropped off the last few years. But there are options at corner out there, and you wonder at some point, is that something we're going to need to explore?
7: And there are injuries piling up around the league at corner. Nate Wiggins, the number one corner for the Ravens down the road and a first round pick 2 years ago.

0: Played
1: practice.
0: Well for them.
1: Yeah, left practice today on a cart with what is being described as a lower leg injury. So that's one to that's keep an eye on.
0: Yeah.
1: Terrion Arnold is out there. Former number one pick is getting looks from the Seahawks, from the Saints, from the Texans. I don't think that's a call this building makes.
0: That's why I was referencing when I said with a lot of
2: a lot of
1: yes. I'm sorry.
0: Yes,
1: I'm sorry.
0: No, you're not. There's nothing to apologize. You put the
1: no.
0: Who were wondering what I was referencing.
1: That's 5 yards on me there for looking at my phone. I apologize.
0: Yeah,
3: I didn't say his name.
1: The preseason.
3: Didn't say his name.
1: I
3: didn't say his name.
0: You were going to
3: apologize,
1: but I should have picked up on that if I had been focused.
3: But you were still educating the masses.
2: Not everybody who's listening is part of the sophisticated football audience. Some people
0: are sophisticated football audience.
2: Some people need to have the name. So that's
3: not
2: fine.
3: Keeping tabs on every free agent out there.
2: We're casting a wide net here, boys, here on the program. We're here for everybody. And so just in the warm-up portion of this, I did see yesterday Bill Simmons had Denzel Boston as his favorite bet to win Offensive Rookie of the Year. So the buzz is coming.
3: So I like that. And by the way, I think he's been phenomenal. When you say I'm the starting X in a Todd Monken offense, that means there will be opportunity for him. I still think that we're going to be much more 11 personnel than we've been at any time in recent history, but we're still going to be multiple. There's still going to be a lot of 12. And the question's going to be, because I know Casey Concepcion, let's not forget, was the first receiver drafted. They think very highly of him and that he could be a true number one receiver. Boston's got that look. Jerry Jeudy's been a number one receiver in this league and gone to the Pro Bowl. And in fact, not only in this league, he's done it for the Cleveland Browns
0: 2 years ago.
3: And then, you know, they like Isaiah Bond a lot, and Isaiah Bond's going to be on the field a lot. So I just don't know if there's going to be enough. Will there be enough reps and targets for any one of our receivers to put up monster numbers? Now, maybe there you emerge as the go-to guy, and in the red zone, he's, I think, going to be the go-to guy. There's certainly a chance. I like that. I like Bill Simmons saying it, and goes back to what I've been saying. We're going to be fun. I don't know exactly what that's going to be in terms of wins and losses, but at least when we have the ball, I think that we'll be a team that you're like, okay, let's see what we do. Because there's a lot of Quinshon, Fannin, Concepcion, Boston, Jeudy, Bond. There's good skill talent on this team.
1: You got a lot of scorers. You just need a point guard. Go ahead.
2: Just real quick, some perspective. Last year, Tet McMillan, 1,014.
1: Oh, don't make him cry.
2: Emeka, 938. And then Warren was 817, of course, tight end with the Colts. So 1,014 for Tet. Just under 1,000 for a man.
3: And he was the number one.
2: He was
3: in that offense.
2: Dude.
3: Yeah. He was the dude.
2: And
3: in that
2: they had all the injuries in Tampa. Mac actually got off to a better start and then kind of fizzled as it went along.
1: He got banged up.
2: Yeah, he did.
3: And when Mike Evans went out, sometimes it's, you know, helpful to be, oh, they're worried about Mike Evans and now I'm going to go feast over here. And then all of a sudden they're worried about you. That's a little tougher. I think he's going to have an excellent sophomore season down in Tampa, though, Emeka Buka. But yeah, I don't know how much. Is anybody going to get the target volume in our wide receiver room that, let's say, Tet McMillan got last year?
2: No, I don't think it's not possible because you could, but most people, you two, the collective you, could name the wide receivers in Carolina, but the average fan probably couldn't outside of Tet. So, no.
3: Jalen Coker?
2: See, I knew you could handle
3: his name. Is Leggett,
2: yeah.
3: South Carolina guy. They were tied with
1: now they're all down there. And they're all banged up now.
3: Yeah.
2: Yeah.
1: So Tet's going to eat again this year. If I had to pick one guy, he's not a rookie. If I had to pick one guy who's going to eat the most on this roster, on this offense, it's Quinshon. Period.
2: Yeah.
1: Stop.
2: Yeah.
1: And maybe then Harold Fannin, but obviously that was the case last year as well.
2: Yep.
1: But Quinshon's the guy. And we'll say it for the 50th straight day. Quinshon looks ridiculous.
2: He does.
3: He looks fantastic.
2: He looks great. Yeah, he looks great.
3: The one thing I think that people need to understand, too, is as you going back to the point that you made about the point guard and about this quarterback situation is,
4: for 1 minute break.
3: This is, we've talked about this. You feel the same way. I think you feel the same way as well. If it's close, there's really only one answer, and that would be Shador.
2: Yes.
1: I agree with you.
2: Yes.
3: So
2: that's why I don't understand all the nonsense.
3: If it's close. And I think in my mind, when I'm thinking, if it's 55-45 and Shador's 45, that's close enough to me. That's kind of my threshold.
2: Yes.
3: That I would start Shador. He's on a fifth-round contract. He's under your control for two more years. He has got the potential, because of what I just said about his contractual status, to become, you know, your guy and free things up. if it's not, if Deshaun starts, he has to be discernibly better in the eyes of Todd Monken. And Todd Munkin's got to think that he gives me a significantly better chance to win.
4: 100%.
3: From a logic standpoint. So I think people need to just kind of relax on all this. It's going to play itself out and understand that those have to be the operating frameworks.
2: Yes. Yes. I mean, I went off on this morning. Like, I don't understand the dialogue around it. If anything, if there was a conspiracy anyway, it would be for Shadur.
3: 100%.
2: Because that's the easy thing. That's the layup. If an NFL team stumbles into Dak Prescott, stumbles into Brock Purdy,
3: yes,
2: late round quarterbacks, everything is easier. If Shadur Sanders wins this job and turns into Brock Purdy, or Jared Goff or whoever, if he turns into that, you have 2 ones next year. You could draft Jeremiah Smith. Not that we need him. We got great at wide receiver. You could trade the one and get three ones for all the quarterbacks. But I don't think you probably would take Jeremiah. Is that good? But if you wanted to go you could go Dylan Stewart. You could do, there's all sorts of things you can do.
3: Yes.
2: It allows for flexibility, yes, not just in next year's draft, which is a money draft where you have all of this draft capital, but it also allows financial flexibility for the roster. So there's never a logical case that can be made for anything from that perspective other than that one. That's the easy one for us.
1: I want to add to that, but I also feel like giving it air is just part of the problem. Sure. Not saying you in general. No, I promise, not you in general. It's just, it's like, it's so illogical is my point. Like,
3: yes.
1: It's so illogical.
2: That's when you have to tell people how dumb they are.
1: It's just not.
2: Sometimes you have to expose idiocy.
1: It's like you can't
2: let idiocy talk in the corner and be allowed to grow into something bigger.
3: And I think that's happening here. Sophisticated.
2: No, it is not. It's for the ones
3: sophisticated.
1: It's Logan Roy in Succession. I love you people, but you are not serious people.
3: Yep. Yeah. You got the financial investment shot. Go back and listen to what was Deshaun is not even in this discussion without the coaching change.
2: No.
3: And so the coach change happened. So now, yes, he is in the discussion, but that is not any way closer to a smoother path. The only argument would be that it's easier to go from Deshaun to Shadur in season than probably vice versa.
1: That I think we all agree on.
2: But I don't think that would be a determining factor for Todd at all. That's like not humanalytics of us just talking nonsense. Yeah.
3: So what? Who cares?
2: Who cares?
3: Yeah, right.
2: No exactly. Lights.
3: Yeah. It's no nighttime. No sun. No sun.
2: Did you watch the Irv thing that I sent you?
3: I have not watched it.
1: Oh, you need to watch it.
2: You need to watch it.
3: Then I will on the break.
2: You need to watch it.
1: It's just a clip of Michael Irvin being Michael Irvin.
2: They won't leave. They won't leave.
3: And they want new cabinets. I just saw that.
2: They want new cabinets.
3: They want new cabinets.
2: So good.
1: He's the best.
2: So good. Yeah.
1: He's the best.
3: Somebody who I know who's I would call a local celebrity had somebody who lived in his house that would not leave, and eventually he just resigned to it and in fact gave that person his master bedroom. Said, okay.
1: I mean,
3: we're not leaving.
1: What are we doing?
3: Yeah.
1: What?
3: Yeah. Oh, yeah.
2: Well, that happened with Leon.
3: That did happen with
1: Leon and Larry.
2: Yeah.
3: When I tell you in the break who it is, it will be, you'll be like, that's
2: perfect. That is stupefying.
1: Jason Gibbs?
3: Not Jason.
2: Okay. Those are your hot topics today, presented by University Hospital, official healthcare partner.
3: At the undisclosed location. He won't leave.
2: He won't leave you over there. He loved it so much.
3: He
2: moved in.
1: That is 1,000,000% effect.
3: The fridge was knocked. I'm like, what's going on? There's burgers and beers.
1: You were at
3: that
1: place more than you were ever at home.
3: Yeah.
1: And you lived 10 minutes away.
3: Yeah.
1: I was like, yeah. It was great.
2: Like, this is Gibby Summer Cottage.
3: You totally.
2: You had board games.
3: I was like,
2: impressive DVDs.
3: I was like, why are there clothes hanging in the closet? Why there's a full dop kit in the bathroom? Toiletries? I'm like, what's
2: so great?
3: Here?
2: So great.
1: Oh, you guys.
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2: 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Talk to Browns legend Brian Brennan, who's going to join us here in just a second, or joining us right now. But really quick, we do have some breaking news out here at camp in a bad way on the injury front.
3: So yeah, Damari Mathis, who was brought in, I think, to be the fourth cornerback for the Cleveland Browns, was in a one-on-one drill, and I kind of saw it right as it happened, and non-contact leg, bad. Everybody's praying around him right now. They've taken him off on a cart, and he missed all of last year with a torn ACL as soon as he got to Carolina.
22: Yeah, it yep. happened either last week of August or early September. He was cut in the final cutdowns there for the Broncos, showed up in Carolina after getting claimed in first time of the Pitt Blues.
3: And fortunately, it appears that a similar fate has befallen him. And so a cornerback room that today is already without Tyson Campbell, it's already without Denzel Ward and D'Angelo Ross, now will be without Damari Mathis, who likely would have been with the ones today. And so your starting corners, as we get out here in our first 11-on-11 reps, we've got Herring on one side and Trey Avery on the other, with Watson under center and Quinshon Judkins in the backfield, and 11 personnel. Judy to the left, short motion on that side. He had Concepcion and Boston to the right. Boston trips, little swing out to Harold Fannin for a nice little game, little play action boot there.
2: Flag down there on the play as well. As we break, welcome in Browns legend Brian Brennan. It's got a nice ring to it, man.
23: I think so. Thank you, Paul.
3: Yeah. Great.
23: Yeah. Nate, nice to be here with you. Andrew, thank you.
3: Great to be here with you as well. And it's when you got the call, what was that like?
23: J-Dub called me. It was overwhelming, frankly. I always aspired to be in the Legends Club. I thought my body of work when I played maybe could help me get in the Legends Club. Those were really good teams. We had a lot of good players. I mean, I look at who's in the Legends Club from those teams. You got Bernie, you have Mac Viner, you have Webster Slaughter, you have Bob Golic, you have Eddie Johnson. I know I'm missing a few, but some of the linemen. It was really a talented team when we played. So to get in off that era of player for the Cleveland Browns, I was truly excited.
22: And to be, so for those who aren't watching, if you're only listening, You're not faking this. Like, there's a glow about you right now. If Browns fans want to go back and look at the video that they posted, you mentioned the call when J.W. Johnson, the managing partner, hit you up. You are kind of like, oh boy, like really, this is happening. Did you have any idea?
23: You know, I don't know the process of, you know, how they come about, electing somebody into the, Legends Club. I was surprised. I was overwhelmed. I was, happy. Since that call, just walking around Cleveland, going through the airport, I travel a lot in my job, with KeyBank. I've been with KeyBank for 32 years and, you know, people would come up to me from time to time and say, I loved your era, loved you, Brian, you were great. But since the call and the amount of attention that I've gotten from just the Cleveland community and people coming up to me, whether I'm in church or at the club or whatever I'm doing, it's been spectacular, and it's just great. I'm extremely happy.
0: And one of those,
3: you can see it.
0: Yeah, man, it's one of those things, too, where, like, I can't imagine what it means to you as a guy who stuck around here. Like, so many have left, you know, but you make your home here. This is something that it's always been home.
23: Yeah, I'm from Detroit. I played at Boston College. I like to say I caught more passes from Doug Flutie than anyone, and then I caught more passes from Bernie Kosar than anyone. And, you know, they had that rivalry game down there with Bernie and Flutie went at it. So, but yeah, I live here. I stayed here after my playing days. I just felt comfortable in Cleveland. I've always been into finance, and I found a home at Key. Which is has a great culture, just from the top down at KeyBank. So I stayed, and I'm so happy that I have. Bethany and I raised our children here. They went to Gilmore Academy, and we just stayed around, and we love it.
22: It's awesome. You listed a bunch of guys on those teams. Teams went to 3 AFC Championship games in 4 years. If memory serves, I'm cheating. I looked it up. I think you had 8 playoff games you played in with the Browns and a couple with the Chargers that, you know, we won't count at the end. But, hey, they were good for you.
23: They certainly work, but yeah, those teams we expected to win every game. We expected to win,
22: and you listed a bunch of guys that obviously Bernie was the first overall pick in the supplemental draft, but there are a bunch of guys that came from such a diverse backgrounds that weren't the first overall pick, like yourself, or Kevin Mack, who played in the USFL, or Ernest Biner, who was a 10th round pick. For Pete's sake, some of those guys on the defense you mentioned. Yeah, like Chip Banks was a blue chipper, but a lot of these other guys were like, hey, we found these guys. Different era free agency, certainly. Plan B free agency and the USFL. But that team kind of came together at a rickety old stadium playing on dirt. And there was something magical to it, wasn't there?
23: There was. Like I said, we expected to win every game. Ernest Biner was the toughest player pound for pound, in my opinion, that I've ever had a chance to play in the same team. With maybe in the league, same thing you could say about Webster Slaughter. Pound for pound, that guy was tough. We didn't like losing, it seemed, and we really had a good leader in Bernie on the offensive side. And then the defense was kind of mature. You had Hanford and Clay Matthews, and you had Eddie Johnson, and you said Chip Banks, and you had Minifield. Felix Wright. And
22: forgot Hanford was a first round pick.
23: Yeah,
22: forgot
23: Minifield, you know, Clay Matthews.
22: Yeah, forgot Hanford. Sorry, yeah. And Clay.
23: You know, then if you look at the offense, we had a really good offensive line. We had Ozzie Newsome,
0: yeah,
23: two great running backs. And the receiver core with Langhorne Slaughter, myself, Webster Slaughter, it was solid. I would put that grouping against anybody in the NFL at the time. And every week we, I think, performed. And, you know, it seemed like somebody was always open. Maybe all of us, in our opinions. But, but you know, now I'm watching this practice out here, and it's it's more scientific, maybe, back when I play. You know, there's so many different specialists and so many different, you know, a film review is so important now and everything else. So it's kind of interesting for me to watch the, I guess, progression of the game.
0: Just to give you an update on what's going on here at practice, we're doing 11-on-11 right now. So it's 3 or 4 reps for Deshaun. He did throw an interception.
3: Yep.
0: Tried to force it into a bunch of traffic down the field that got picked off. And then Shador just had 3 plays of zone, had a nice play off to the left tight end. And then a force out now a little bit of a water break. See,
3: yeah, Deshaun was looking. I thought should have thrown the go to Jerry Jeudy.
0: Me
3: so
0: too.
3: They had a go with a sail route underneath it from the tight end, and Jerry Jeudy got on top of the defense, let that one go. Instead, tried to force it into a very kind of triple covered tight window Not a good decision. Overthrew it. Herring got the interception. Now, on the next one, he came right back on another tight window throw to Denzel Boston and made a very good throw. But that was a bad interception because it was a bad decision.
0: Yeah.
3: That's not where the football should have gone on that play. Shador came in, made a nice throw to the tight end in the tight covered situation, got it in there to Brendan Bates. So taking a little bit of a break here now, but talking with, of course, Browns legend. So now you can say that, and it means more than just Browns legend before in the Legends Club, Brian Brennan. And who, by the way, looks like he could still play right now. Did you, once you got the news, did you get back in the gym? I know every time I see you, you're always very physically fit, but looks like you're ready to go out there and take a couple of reps.
23: Let's just see if any of the receivers go down before we bring me back. And I think the Browns want to – I mean, I just saw the physicality of Jerry Jeudy standing next to the individual. I think we want Jerry Jeudy out there more than they want Brian Brennan out there every day.
0: What are your impressions of Todd so far as the head coach?
23: Right. You know, I was a little suspect, you know, at his – you know, later, you know, he's been around a long time without, you know, having the head job. But the more I've heard him talk to the team and talk to the fans and the way he's conducting himself with the team, I'm excited for him. He's a no-nonsense individual.
0: That is true.
23: Like when I played for Marty Schottenheimer, Marty was tough. He was very disciplined. You know, as a player, you knew where you stood. If you weren't making plays during practice, you probably weren't going to be on the field much during game day. And I feel like Todd has some of that in him, that he's, you know, letting the players know where they stand for the most part. Maybe not the quarterback position just yet, but he will. And he's evaluating the team, and I think he's doing a great job. I'm excited for the future of this team.
3: I am as well. Back at it, one note as well, with Spencer Fano being the starting left tackle. We'd really only seen DeJuan Jones. Nice run there on the inside.
0: Great.
3: Sean Judkins, who does look great. Nice hole on the right side behind Tevin Jenkins right there. Puts his hand up as a nice block and a nice run from Quinshon, but DeJuan was working with a right tackle second team, which we have not seen before. He was going to do an all left tackle to this point. I talked to him earlier today. He said he is going to get in the mix of right tackle. He's going to be your swing tackle. Austin Barber will like to be your fourth tackle, but great tackle depth for the Browns now, who are back kind of in that second period. Concepcion wide to the left, Bond wide to the right. Fannin a little short motion, Watson under center, play action, tucks it, looks, checks it down there to Dylan Sampson. I like seeing Dylan Sampson getting involved in the passing game as well. That's where I think he really can help this team this year.
22: Brian Brennan, what are your reads? What are your thoughts on this quarterback competition?
23: I don't know enough other than they're different. Shador certainly, God, he's got such a nice way with the team. It seems like the team really they enjoy being around him. Not that they don't, Deshaun. It just seems like his personality is so... I don't know. It's a breath of fresh. It's a beacon in a way. So I look at that. You know, Deshaun needs to be confident if he's the guy and not worry. I hope he can do that. But you know, both are talented. At that position, I think they have more weapons this year than they've had.
0: Oh yes.
23: You know, the Concepcion and Boston and the second year of Bond with Jeudy. I think that's going to be a really difference maker for either of them, whomever gets more of the reps during the season. So, it's a hard question for me. That's a good question, but a hard question, I think, for Todd Monken, let alone Brian Brennan.
3: Yeah. By the way, on that last one, Easton Mascarenhas-Arnold, who continues to get that first-team Mike reps with Carson Schlesinger out, made a nice play, blowing up a toss sweep there to Dylan Sampson, getting behind Titus Howard and really chasing that play down from the backside. Play action,
22: here's
3: drop
22: a deep,
3: action.
22: Oh.
3: It was going to be a deep comeback.
22: It was going to be a comeback. Yeah, he just got...
3: That's going to be a sack. You could say Mason Graham. You could say a lot of people on that one. Jared Verse, Alex Wright there. That play's blown up, and that'll be the end of Deshaun's time here with the ones in this particular period. Now, Dylan Gabriel coming in with the threes to get a little bit of a rep there, and it's... Actually, he's with the twos. That's the two offensive line.
22: That's two, because that's DeJuan over there.
3: DeJuan, so he's Whippler, some reps here. Jack Conley, KT Leviston, Austin Barber. Barber getting some left tackle reps for the first time. So DeJuan at right tackle, Barber at left tackle, and Dylan Gabriel in at quarterback here.
0: Brian, Andrew asked you a question about reminiscing about the good old days in the rickety old stadium. How does it sit with you that when the new one opens, you're going to have the best stadium on planet Earth in Cleveland?
23: Well, that's a good question. I am so happy for Northeast Ohio, for just the Browns fandom. I'm going to hopefully buy a couple PSLs. I want to support what is happening around here. I love the Browns. I'm excited, very excited. you know, it was a big debate about moving, you know, from downtown Cleveland to the, you know, location out here, you know, near the airport. I'm just really excited that the waterfront's going to be reestablished downtown, and that, you know, everything going on here with the stadium. You know, it's going
22: to
23: be great.
22: I was talking to some high school kids down at Canton last night. I was trying to put into words, because, you know, their dads, my age, right? And their dads get it. Like, we sat at the stadium to watch that era, your era team. Describe what it felt like, what it sounded like for those home playoff games, how that place shook.
23: Yeah, I mean, that's a great question. Again, I love this, being up here with three interviewers. I mean, they're coming left, right, and center. There's no feeling like being at home in a playoff game at the old Municipal Stadium on Lake Erie waterfront. The weather was always inclement for the most part. You would be driving into the game just thinking about your own little responsibilities. If I was returning punts or whatever I had on the offensive side of the ball, then you'd see the waves crashing and, you know, the sky graying and the wind blowing, and you're like, yeah, this is Cleveland Browns. But the audience was so focused on every play and every movement, and it was just loud, and it was just, you could feel they were with you every step of the way. We played the Jets, and the Jets had us beaten in the playoffs, and, you know, half the audience came back in because we started to rally. And
22: one of the greatest games ever, right?
23: You know, I was in it.
22: NFL playoffs.
23: And, you know, Bernie was, gosh, Bernie, everybody loved Bernie, a hometown. You know, everybody loved the Browns. It was, yeah. And I don't know, I think they still love the Browns.
4: They do. They do.
23: I mean,
4: absolutely.
23: Even though we haven't won as much, they love the Browns.
3: Your team in that era, as somebody who's, you know, called Cleveland home since 2001, but certainly was cognizant of what the Cleveland Browns were doing in the 80s. It's, so those are all my peers that grew up watching you guys. And it is, it's part of their fabric.
22: Yeah.
3: As human beings were those Cleveland Browns team. And you were certainly a part of that, and Bernie, and all of it. And It just tells you, and sadly, it's really been since you guys that we have not had that same level of success. But man, this team and this town will just explode if they can get it together here, and we can have runs like you guys have.
23: Well, I think if you look when I played or today, that formula seems to be have a really solid defense with pressure and a franchise quarterback.
3: Yeah.
23: And those are the two things you got to get right. And not for lack of effort. I mean, the Haslams and the Browns have tried, and they're going to continue to try. And I'm excited about the last two draft classes and what I'm seeing today. Just the physicality of the speed of that's changed in the receiver room.
3: Yep.
23: Junkin from the running back, what a physical person he is. So I think they're getting it right. And I'm excited, again, redundant, but for the future.
0: Brian, we're excited to welcome into the Legend Club. That'll be in the Oprah. That's going to be awesome, man.
3: Yes.
0: Thank you so much for joining us.
3: Well deserved.
23: It's going to be awesome. I agree. Yeah.
0: Great seeing
23: Thanks,
0: you, man.
23: Bo, okay.
0: Great seeing
23: Andrew,
0: you.
23: All right.
0: Three, sir.
23: All right,
0: Browns
23: Nate,
0: legend.
23: Yeah, always good
0: yes.
23: seeing you, man. Legend.
0: Brian,
23: yeah.
0: Brian, and joining us here.
23: No longer in just my own mind.
0: That's right. No, that's right.
3: By the way, he looks ready to get on the
0: He's ready to go.
3: He's got the shirt, the belts. Yeah, let's go. I want to follow. I want to go where Brian's going next.
0: We have a lot going on here from a news perspective.
3: Yes.
0: We're going to get to that on the other side of this quick timeout. 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
2: I'm Christine Lisi. The Vikings quarterback competition is over. Kyler Murray named their starter. The former number one overall pick had been the heavy favorite to win the job from the moment he signed a one-year deal in March. Murray, fourth different week one starting QB for Minnesota in as many years. Monday morning quarterbacks, Albert Breer.
3: This year, they wanted to make sure, like, 100%, whoever we put out in there in the field is going to best serve the veterans in the locker room, because those guys have been through a lot the last couple of years now, and it was always going to be the best option for today, for right now. And, you know, obviously Kevin O'Connell feels like Kyler Murray is the best option for now.
2: Albert Breer on the Rich Eisen Show. After 10 career starts last season, J.J. McCarthy heads to the sideline. Ravens starting corner Nate Wiggins carted off the field at practice today after suffering a leg injury. Couldn't put any weight on his left leg. No other details yet from the team. Baseball. Blue Jays ready. Trey Savage had surgery to repair damage to his left meniscus. Team hasn't ruled him out for the rest of the season. Toronto plays recently acquired right-hander Jameson Taillon on the injured list with right forearm tendonitis.
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6: Big Al in Houston. 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
7: New York Knickerbockers. Mr. Clutch. 10 deep.
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7: We're there, bro.
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7: It's on the paper, baby. We got it, baby.
8: Say it again. Yeah. Say it loud and proud. Who is that team, Al? Say it loud and proud.
7: The New York Knickerbockers.
8: Knickerbockers, you know, baby. You heard him.
7: Ain't no secret, man. You guys are my show, man. I look forward to you guys every day, man. You guys are the duplicity dudes in the world, man. I'm telling you, you're my boy.
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0: Greetings and salutations, brothers and sisters. Welcome to the best show on your radio. It is the Afternoon Cool, known as Freddie and Harry, and we are here. He is Harry Douglas. I'm Freddie Coleman, presented by Progressive Insurance on the ESPN app, SiriusXM Channel 80, as well as TuneIn, and always, always tell that smart speaker to play ESPN Radio. And HD, we have one of our horsemen who usually hangs out with us and fills in, Nick Cardi, but we got a new horseman hanging out with us today, Shannon Penn down in Atlanta. Shannon Penn down in Atlanta, ATL in Atlanta, Georgia, on vacation. I'm going to the NABJ, the National Association of Black Journalists, which means that Stosh, yes, Kansas City Royals Chiefs fan that he is, Cianci, in the big chair, have the big horseman today. Stosh, welcome aboard.
1: Welcome. I don't know about new.
0: You're new to this program.
1: I'm new to this program, yeah.
0: So you still got a new car smell, which means you are new to this program.
2: Oh, I love a new car smell.
1: My wife will love to hear that.
2: Well, get on it, Scott. Yeah. A happy wife is a happy life. We are pro-wife decisions on this show.
1: Holy amen.
0: Because pro-wife decisions lead us to keeping our life decisions and keeping us in check involving our mates. We like to
2: I do want to ask Dosh.
0: Go ahead.
2: How excited are you for today to work on Freddie and Harry? This is the first time you haven't had that opportunity yet.
0: Yeah, because he's normally the producer of Amber and Ian Monday through Friday, 8 p.m. to 10 p.m. Eastern Time on ESPN Radio.
1: When I found out I was going to be doing this a couple of months ago, I was, I'm not going to lie, pretty jacked up.
0: Okay.
1: Because I haven't worked with Freddie in like 11 years, 10, 11 years.
0: Oh, wow. It's been a minute, yes.
1: Back in the day when, yes, you know, when fortunes were much different for our baseball teams.
0: Oh, God, absolutely.
1: We were much better.

0: Back in those days, not so much now. We're kind of holding everybody else up, but nah, man, it's always a pleasure to work with Freddie and Harry. I haven't worked with you a whole lot, but I love what you guys bring to the airwaves in this time slot. So let's get at it, man.
1: No doubt about that. And speaking of dealing with bottom feeders, where my Mets are and the Royals are, Nick Carty was not going to stand for any Harry Douglas foolishness, because on Friday, when Nick Carty filled in on the board as a New York Yankees fan that he is, Harry Douglas, Atlanta Braves fan, they were doing a lot of mouth almighty, tongue everlastingness, supporting their teams. Well, Nick Carty, the Yankees took 2 out of 3 from the Atlanta Braves. I know you got something to say to Mr. Brave himself, Harry Douglas.
2: Well, Fred, if you recall, it was more Harry talking. I was just very...
1: Well, that's true.
2: I was very respectful, looking forward to a good series, and it's the middle of August, so I got nothing to say. Good series, Harry, and hopefully we'll see you down the line in October.
3: That's the perfect way to play it, Nick Carty, especially when your team is not even leading your own division.
2: Well, when they're missing their best players, it's hard to.
3: That's a great way to put it, Mr. Nick Carty. You know, I'm glad you said it in that manner. No weapon formed against me shall prosper. It won't work.
1: I cannot believe that Nick Carty punked up like that. All that trash and all that noise you were talking before the show started. And then we click on the red lights. We got everybody out there hanging out with us.
3: He got stage fright.
1: It's stage fright.
3: He got stage fright.
1: He got stage coma.
3: Because he was louder before we came on.
1: Exactly. All of a sudden, he went complete fetal position. I cannot believe I heard that from a fan of the Boys in the Boogie Down that punked up like that.
3: He's just a baby. Take it easy on him, Harry. He's just a baby.
1: There you go. Say it louder. They should have swept the Braves. Say it louder.
2: No, because as much as Harry hates the Yankees, I probably hate them even more. I'm disgusted by watching this offense. But they
1: punk
2: still
1: up
2: win,
1: some more.
2: So.
1: Punk up some more.
3: I told you, I am concerned about our pitching, especially when it comes to relief pitching.
1: It's like, been concerned all year. Like, yeah, you're right. Mm-hmm.
3: It was a few years ago, I think we lost to the Philadelphia Phillies in the playoffs, and that was one of my major concerns going into that year.
1: Yeah.
3: That's a concern for me right now, currently. You can't have a 2-0 lead in game mm-hmm. one in the bottom of the ninth inning and you lose in extra innings. You give up a one run in another game, game two,
1: yeah.
3: Your best player, Chris Sale, from a pitching perspective, because you got a balk and you lose by one. Right. It's,
1: You're going to be okay?
3: Don't get me started.
1: Yeah, by the way, your team is still going to probably make the playoffs when it's all said and done. I just want to know if you're okay.
3: Oh, yeah, I'm okay.
1: I just want to make sure. What fan base would you never want to be a part of? 888-SAY-ESPN, 888-729-3776. I know Harry would never want to be a fan base, part of the fan base known as the New Orleans Saints. I know Nick Carty would never want to be a fan base that's a part of the Boston Red Sox. I know Stas Yankee would never ever want to be a fan base that's a part of Kansas football, Kansas athletics as a Missouri grad. Me, as a Dallas Cowboys fan, you couldn't pay me enough money to be part of EAGLES Eagles Nation. So what fan base would you never, ever, ever, no matter how much money the Lotto or Mega Millions wants to bring to your pocket, you would never want to be a fan of? 888-SAY-ESPN, 888-729-3776.
4: The main thing with Freddie and Harry.
1: Well, the skull, boom, skull, boom, skull, boom. Fan base feeling a little bit better today, Harry Douglas, depending on who you talk to. Now that the decision has been made that who is going to be the starting quarterback. J.J. McCarthy was the guy that got it last year when they moved on from Sam Darnold, decided not to pay him the money. Seattle paid him. He's now a Super Bowl champion. J.J. McCarthy was given the keys to the kingdom. And the keys, they changed the locks midway through the season and found playing quarterback because it was not working out. They brought in Kyler Murray. And H.D. and I firmly believe they did not bring him in to be a placeholder or backup quarterback. They brought him in to start. Well, today, Kevin O'Connell, Vikings head coach, said,
5: "There's moments in time where you know there's comfort from Kyler in the scheme. He had some really high completion days where, you know, he was able to show some really, really good understanding of just putting the ball in play, playing with great timing, rhythm. As you continue to look at the body of work through those 10 days, you know, what jumped out is what could be."
3: Freddie, when I look at the Minnesota Vikings, I say this about their pass-catching group. It's probably the best in the NFL. With Justin Jefferson, Jordan Addison, Jawan Jennings, and T.J. Hockenson, and then you have a running back in Aaron Jones, who can be a receiver out of the backfield as well.
6: Mm-hmm.
3: So that's multiple guys. All you need is a guy to be a ball distributor and throw the football. And when the play asks the quarterback to be dynamic, that's when they become dynamic. But it's not a surprise to me that Kyler Murray is named a starting quarterback. So now you have a guy who is coming in his first season with the Minnesota Vikings. He's going to get those reps. Hearing the same person's voice every time in that huddle, I think it's very, very valuable. Yeah. Hearing J.J. McCarthy this series, and then hearing Kyler Murray this series, like, things get thrown off that way. And then also, J.J. McCarthy may like a route this way. Kyler Murray may like it that way. But having a guy being named a starter, now everything is going to be the way Kyler Murray wants it. And he can adapt and build that chemistry with these guys and be in that huddle with the first team on a consistent basis versus sparingly.
6: Right.
3: And I do believe you make this decision because J.J. McCarthy, in my opinion, Freddie,
6: okay,
3: that's a young quarterback that's in the NFL right now, hoping, praying, wishing that he can get things done at a high level.
6: Sure.
3: Here's the difference with Kyler Murray. He knows he can do it at a high level. He's already been there and done it with the Arizona Cardinals. This is a guy who was Rookie of the Year in 2019. He's made two Pro Bowls. He's a former Heisman Trophy winner at Oklahoma. So the difference between the two quarterbacks, you have one in Kyler Murray who knows he can play at a high level in this league,
6: mm-hmm.
3: and J.J. McCarthy who's still trying to strive to play at a high level in this league.
6: Kyler Murray being named the Vikings starting quarterback, part of the main thing brought to you by hands-free Skechers slip-ins, Aero Burst, high-performance running shoes that cut through the wind. We all said it, meaning me, UHD. When they brought Kyler Murray and signed a one-year, $1.3 million deal, it would have been an upset if he did not become the starting quarterback. This is the Minnesota Vikings admitting they made a mistake by taking J.J. McCarthy with a 10th pick in the draft back in 2023. Not all J.J. McCarthy's fault. There's no doubt about that. There was a lot of promise that they thought was going to be there, and they saw, hey, if Sam Darnold did that with this offense, and we believe J.J. McCarthy can become a better quarterback, better skill set, better tools in the toolbox, we're going to be ready. And even though they won game one against Chicago, it took a miraculous fourth quarter by him to play that way for that team to not lose that ball game in Chicago against the Chicago Bears. This is the Minnesota Vikings accepting the fact that maybe, just maybe, we made a mistake and we're not going to keep this mistake, at least in terms of being the starting quarterback, but maybe not even keep this mistake in the building. That was from the Ian Rappaport, NFL Network Insider, touched on earlier today on the Pat McAfee Show.
7: I do not know if the Vikings would trade JJ, because the only question now is, he's going to be the backup. The question now is, if something happens to Kyler, is he your best option moving forward, right? Because
6: I don't know.
7: The Vikings are a team that I think is going to be in it. So, like, if you're a team who like JJ coming out, it actually might make some sense to say, like, maybe we'll just trade for him and develop him. I mean, Daniel Jones is a fantastic example of when he went to the Vikings a couple of years ago.
3: Now, I would also say this. It's not just the mistake of drafting J.J. McCarthy. It's allowing Sam Darnold to leave that building, go to the Seattle Seahawks, and win a Super Bowl. It's allowing Daniel Jones, who was in that building in 2024 with Sam Darnold,
6: yeah,
3: to go to the Indianapolis Colts, only for them to start the year, I believe it was 8-2, Freddie Coleman,
6: mm-hmm.
3: and then he got hurt and they lost all seven games after that. So, you're seeing all these things if you're Kevin O'Connell. And I would also say this about Kyler Murray. You have a phenomenal 2026 season.
6: Yeah.
3: The Minnesota Vikings, I don't feel like, can afford and allow another quarterback to leave that building and go somewhere else and become successful. So if Kyler Murray balls out,
6: mm-hmm.
3: most likely he's setting himself up for a massive payday in Minnesota.
6: Well, Kevin O'Connell also has reputation on the line because he's a quarterback whisperer. We saw what he did as an assistant coach. We saw what he did with Sam Darnold. If he didn't believe that J.J. McCarthy could work out, they would not have brought Kyler Murray in. They would have said, no, we'll figure this out. He was like, man, I don't know. I know quarterbacks pretty well. I don't think I can do it with that guy no matter where we drafted him in the first round. The minute that Kyler Murray was signed by this team, Kevin O'Connell said, J.J. McCarthy is still our quarterback one, QB1, our starting quarterback, but it's going to be an open competition. He literally dared J.J. McCarthy, what are you going to do about this? I brought in competition that I know can take your job. What are you going to do about it? Because I know I can teach it. I know guys have been receptive to it. I know guys have made it work. Why haven't you been able to make it work, even though it's been a short amount of time and not a long runway? They basically dared J.J. McCarthy, we're bringing in competition. The last thing you have to worry about that because you got injured. But this time you got to worry about it. And not even 1 month before the season, they say, nope, that's it. We got to

0: From J.J. McCarthy, at least for week one. And I guarantee you, Kyler Murray, he knows exactly what kind of offense in front of him and a potential big payday as well. Do not be surprised if this team goes from at the bottom of their division, the first place in their division, with that offense and a defense, HD, because I know you're going to give me the numbers. A defense got a bunch of filthy McNasty. Skull, boom, skull, skull, brothers on the other side running that defense led by Brian Flores.
1: So you talk about that defense, Freddie Coleman, and this team went 9-8 a season ago with incompetent quarterback play. And y'all, let me explain to y'all how bad the quarterback play was in Minnesota. Now, it just wasn't the quarterback play, but they played a major part. It was injuries as well, offensively, offensive line, guys were banged up. But for the most part, it was the quarterback position. Mm-hmm. Let me explain to y'all why this defense, I thought, was good enough for them to win this division and also win a game within inside of the playoffs as well. They were third in total defense, second in pass defense, seventh in points allowed, fourth in third down defense, tied for fourth in sacks with 49, and tied for 10th in takeaways with 21. Now, what about everything that I just mentioned defensively tells you that the Minnesota Vikings should not have been in the playoffs last year and won the NFC North?
0: Well, it's because you said two words, and three words, incompetent quarterback play.
1: Hello.
0: When it comes to the Vikings. You basically put that out there and said, man, if they had competent, if they had fair to middling quarterback play in Minnesota, this is a 12-win team. But you said it best, HD, incompetent quarterback play with a guy that literally resurrected Sam Darnold's career and got him paid by the Seattle Seahawks. And J.J. McCarthy, on paper, based on the scouts, has a better skill set than Sam Darnold. And Kevin O'Connell, the 1 year that, said, nope, not doing that. And I know from J.J. McCarthy, if you couldn't make it work in Minnesota with that guy as a coach and that offense, I'd be worried about my starting quarterback future.
1: So, Freddie, that's why I really want people to think about this a little bit deeper now. I just gave you guys the numbers on how well this defense played a season ago. You had the best receiver in the game in Justin Jefferson, and you had a TJ Hockenson, and you had a Jordan Addison. It's not adding up to me. So Kevin O'Connell as the head coach, the Minnesota Vikings as an organization, I don't know if they could afford for J.J. McCarthy to be their quarterback for 2026 after what transpired last year. How many teams could go around and walk around and say, man, we probably have the best pass-catching group in the NFL?
0: Yeah. Kind of hard to catch air.
1: And people take you serious.
0: Mm-hmm.
1: Minnesota's one of those teams.
0: Yeah, absolutely. That wide receiver room is no joke. No doubt about that. He's Harry Douglas, feeling very frustrated, along with Freddie Coleman. It's the afternoon cool known as Freddie and Harry.
1: I have a flashback to what I witnessed last year with my own two eyes, calling games in Minnesota.
0: Presented by Progressive Insurance and ESPN Radio, the ESPN app, and also Sirius XM Channel 80. Here's something else what you just said. And here's another reason why I believe they made this move. And you mentioned the division. Every team in that division has a quarterback they can trust. Green Bay has Jordan Love. The Bears have Caleb Williams. Detroit has Jared Goff. All three of the guys I mentioned have had at least a playoff run or two in their bag when they won one playoff game. And Caleb Williams only been in the league 2 years. We saw what Jordan Love did when they almost had a chance to beat the San Francisco 49ers after they waylaid my Dallas Cowboys. Jared Goff has been in a Super Bowl. He's been in an NFC Championship game. And if they had better play calling and better coaching, they'd have been in the Super Bowl and not let that game get away against San Francisco. If you're Kevin O'Connell, you said, man, we cannot go into a gunfight with a knife. The knife was J.J. McCarthy. He said, if I'm going to go into a gunfight, I'm making sure that gun is loaded. I'm going to trust that Kyler Murray will be the guy. And J.J. McCarthy had to figure it out. Now, he gets his nose crossed and says, I'm going to prove you guys wrong. When it comes to J.J. McCarthy, then Minnesota's going to benefit one way or the other.
1: So that's what I want to see next from J.J. McCarthy, though, Freddie. Like, I want to see, how does he overcome this adversity? Is he going to pout? I don't think he is. I don't think he's made up that way. But I've been surprised before. But are you going to work harder than what you worked before? Because you also have to look in the mirror and you say to yourself, okay, if I've worked hard, what am I not doing right? Mm-hmm. So I can make sure I am right. So if something does happen to Kyler Murray, I'm one snap away from being the starting quarterback and going in and making sure that this ship can stay sailing.
0: Yeah. Now, to be fair to J.J. McCarthy, I don't want this to turn this into a J.J. McCarthy bashing show, because we're not. Our eyes tell us what we've seen, and the glory to coming was not J.J. McCarthy being a starting quarterback the minute they brought in Kyler Murray. But it also did not help J.J. McCarthy, because you know he had to feel this, and Ian Rappaport said as much as an NFL insider on the Pat McAfee show. the Vikings really wanted Kyler Murray to win this job.
2: The hope when the Vikings signed Kyler Murray in free agency was that this would happen, right? That was the hope. Like, he was their top choice in free agency. They were his top choice. You really thought that, like, when he went out there, if he just played like he's capable, and like, he has been a more than adequate starter in the NFL. And just last year, you know, it fell apart because of the injury situation. But the hope was that this would be the case, that he would come out, reestablish himself, be in the system, which has basically had every quarterback be successful, and that he would end up being the starter. I mean, it sounded like, you know, competition-wise, they pushed each other, but it just really felt like Kyler was a little bit ahead.
0: Remember the movie Major League?
3: Yeah.
0: When they took the bet of Willie Mays Hayes and put it outside the facility? Mm-hmm. He woke up, damn, I've been cut already? J.J. McCarthy felt that way the minute that they brought in Kyler Murray. He's like, damn, I'm not the starting quarterback anymore. That could not have been a good feeling when everything was placed in front of you to say the future is bright because of you. And not even a year later, they bring in somebody else. And the hope was, man, we hope he beats you out and takes over the starting quarterback position. That could not have been a good feeling, because you know J.J. McCarthy had to feel that the minute they brought Kyler Murray into the organization.
1: But I would say from a locker room perspective, Freddie, being in those locker rooms in the past, you want your coach to name the starter at any position.
0: Sure.
1: The best player for the job.
0: Absolutely.
1: And the guy that not just the general manager, the head coach, and the owner feel like gives them the best chance to win,
0: mm-hmm.
1: but all 53 guys in that locker room that's going to be playing on Sundays feel like they had the best chance to win with that player. So you have to applaud Kevin O'Connell for making this decision, just like you have to applaud mm-hmm. Kyle Shanahan and company for saying Trey Lance is not the guy, even though we gave up draft capital and moved up to number 3 to go take him. Mm-hmm. Brock Purdy as Mr. Irrelevant, a 7th-round pick, is our guy. You have to commend the Indianapolis Colts by saying, yep. okay, we're going to make this decision that Daniel Jones is going to be our quarterback. And for the most part, for 10 games,
0: it worked.
1: That was right until he got injured. So you have to make these tough decisions, but you must do, when you're in these leadership roles, what's best for the team
0: mm-hmm.
1: and not worry about guys' feelings. This game has no place for anyone's feelings. Trust me. Terry Rubisky, my wide receiver coach, told me that my first week as a wide receiver for the Atlanta Falcons. Hey, man, this game has no room
0: mm-hmm.
1: for your feelings.
0: Yeah,
1: so make sure you don't be in them.
0: Yeah, this game can be X-rated. No boys and children allowed. Please stay home, but that's not for you. I wonder when the Cleveland Browns are going to do the same thing. The more that Todd Monken, the Browns head coach, keeps hemming and hawing and humming and hemming about, I haven't named the starting quarterback yet between Shedeur Sanders and also Deshaun Watson.
4: I have not. They're each going to start a game. How do I want it that way? Does that make sense? Like, it's not.
0: No, it doesn't make sense.
4: They're each going to start a game. We're still going to go through this week, and next week we're going to have to decide when we practice against the Bills, because then you're not going to just give one practice. You're not going to give one of the quarterbacks the ones. You're going to have to rotate those guys a little bit in the preseason practice. And then after those two games, then I think we'll be closer to at least having a better idea. But one's going to start one game, and the other one's going to start the other.
0: That tells me that he has no idea who to start.
1: I know, but it's one of the spots you don't want to be in if you're a head coach and also an offensive-minded guy, Freddie.
0: Yeah,
1: but
0: indecisive, exactly.
1: He's going to have to make this decision after the second preseason game versus the Buffalo Bills. Whoever you name your starting quarterback,
0: mm-hmm.
1: you want to give that guy 2 weeks as that starting quarterback in that role before you play week one. And that will be the week of the third preseason game, and that's going to be young guys. You have the ones off on another field. They're doing their thing. They're practicing. And then you have an entire week before you actually play because of Labor Day weekend or whatnot. You want to give that quarterback 2 weeks being that number one guy.
0: Real quick, why wait 2 weeks? The Vikings said, we got a month. We're going to have that guy ready. And well, Kyler Murray.
1: Probably,
0: and a new offensive system.
1: But it's probably more clear-cut in Minnesota than it is in Cleveland.
0: That's fair. It was clear-cut the minute they signed Kyler Murray, to be fair.
1: Exactly.
0: You're probably right about that. There's nothing clear-cut about Shedeur Sanders and Deshaun Watson, who's going to be the starting quarterback in Cleveland. Minnesota did not wait around for that. He is Harry Douglas. I'm Freddie Coleman. It's the Afternoon Cool, known as Freddie and Harry on ESPN Radio, the ESPN app, and SiriusXM Channel 80. And believe me, I'm sure plenty of you like Mrs. Jen B, one of our favorites, hitting us on the socials at HDouglas83 and at Coleman ESPN. We wanted to know which fan base you would never, ever, ever want to be a part of. And she said, I'd rather go through childbirth again than be a fan of Ohio State, the Dallas Cowboys, and now the Philadelphia 76ers. When you want to go through pain like that,
1: that's another pain.
0: That's a double. That's 25th power pain. Birthing a human being. And you'd rather go through that again than be a fan of Ohio State, the Cowboys, and the 76ers.
1: That's pain, that's body changes, that's everything and above.
0: Absolutely. So who would you never, ever, ever want to be a fan of, no matter how much money people want to pay you? 888-729-3776. We're going to hear from you, but you make sure you better hear this word from Harry Douglas, who has it from 5-Hour Energy, baby.
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6: Christine Lisi, as the Vikings had hoped when they signed him to a one-year, $1.3 million contract in March, Kyler Murray won their quarterback competition, named the starter today. Vikings have been pretty happy with what they've seen from Murray thus far, explains ESPN's Dan Graziano.
7: Marrying his footwork with his eyes and just operating in the timing of the offense, so they felt like he showed what he needed to show. They've actually been happy with the way both guys, he and J.J. McCarthy, have performed throughout camp. But they're at a point where they know that, you know, Murray needs more reps in the system to continue to work toward mastery of it. So to make this decision now, about a month till the season starts.
6: Move pushes McCarthy, the former first-round pick, to the sideline. Murray, the fourth different week one starter in 4 years for Minnesota. Ravens starting corner Nate Wiggins carted off the field today at practice with a leg injury. There is no structural damage, reports NFL Network reporter Ian Rappaport. Baseball, Dodgers lefty Blake Snell returns from a lengthy stint on the IL with an elbow injury versus the Royals tonight. The plan, 5 innings, 75 to 80 pitches for Snell.
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0: He's Harry Dunks. I'm Freddie Coleman. It's the afternoon cool known as Freddie and Harry on ESPN Radio, the ESPN app, and Sirius XM Channel 80. This all got started. What we're about to do that you're helping us with involving what team would you never, ever, ever want to be a fan of? This all got started because Harry Douglas and Nick Carty, their two teams played against each other this weekend. HD's a fan of the Atlanta Braves. Nick Carty, a member, fan base of the New York Yankees. Now, the Yankees took 2 out of 3. But before the series got started, these two are going back and forth, back and forth, back and forth. The trash talking was at a gold standard level, and it continued today. And that's what I said to myself. Well, I know HD would never be a fan of the Braves, of the Yankees, and Nick would never be a fan of the Atlanta Braves. So what say you at 888-729-3776? One of our favorites is herself, Miss Kels, Kelly in Illinois. I got a pretty good idea, Kelly, what team you're going to select, but I may be surprised. What's a team that you would never, ever be a fan of?
1: Well, Freddie and Harry, now I got to tell you, Freddie, you're like a brother from another mother. Mm-hmm. I would paint my Packer room blue and orange before I ever become a flipping Cowboys fan.
0: Really?
2: I love it.
0: Hold on.
1: I love you, though.
0: I still love you. But, Kelly, you got the Vikings, the Lions, and the Bears in that division. You would not ever want to be a Cowboys fan with the teams in your own division?
1: No. I have never liked the Cowboys. I'm sorry, love bug.
2: Miss Kelly, before you go, we have Stosh producing today. Tell Stosh about that sweet potato casserole and why it's so tasty and good.
1: I'll tell you what, it'll make you slap your mama. It's good.
2: We love this, Kelly.

0: Don't even know how to respond to that.
1: Sometimes the best response is no response.
2: That's right.
1: Just enjoy the W and move on as far as that goes. John in Orlando, what team you could never, ever be a fan of and why?
3: Hey, what's up, Fred and Harry, my boys? Glad to visit with y'all again, as usual. Stosh, welcome to the Motley crew, known as Freddie and Harry too.
0: Thank you, buddy.
3: Yeah, so as a diehard Miami Hurricane fan, I could never, I'd rather pass a volleyball-sized kidney stone before I ever root for them damn boys up in Tallahassee, the Florida State Seminoles. I think I'd carry, like, icy hot for their shoulders after doing that stupid tomahawk chalk for damn 4 hours every single game. That place is a terrible place to visit. I've been there 20 times, and I regret every single time I went there. Go Canes. The heck with them stank-ass Seminoles.
2: Wow. John released the entire clip.
1: I've never heard Tallahassee before. But, that's but tremendous.
2: Freddie, you know, I understand that rivalry through and through. My mom is from Miami, but she went to the University of Florida. My brother went to Florida State. I have a lot of cousins that are Miami Hurricane fans.
1: Uh-huh.
2: So I understand the magnitude. When my brother went to Florida State, there are a lot of family. What? Why is he going to Florida State?
1: Mm-hmm.
2: Why is he going there? And I remember growing up, I grew up a Florida fan.
1: Yeah.
2: And Peter Warrick was my favorite college receiver of all time. I wanted Florida State to be demolished by Florida, but I did want Peter Warrick to do good because I like watching old Pete.
1: Well, he usually did.
2: Sure did.
1: He did torture some secondaries.
2: Some.
1: Against the Gators.
2: Every secondary he played against, he torched.
1: Peter Warrick was that dude, man, in college. Whew. Anytime he's on TV, I don't care if it was pump returns, wide receiver, screens, quick outs. Man, he was so much fun to watch when he was at Tallahassee, as that was called by John in
2: Orlando. But also, John, I've been to Tallahassee a lot. You must not have been around the right people.
1: No, he was. It was called the Canes people.
2: Oh, okay.
1: And you know they were not going to be receptive. They were not going to be receptive to the Canes nation trying to take over Seminole Park.
2: I'm trying to stay mayor. I ain't bringing up none of the stores down there in that Tallahassee. Yeah.
1: A happy wife means and no divorce. So do that way. Vic in Washington State at 888-729-3776. Vic, what team you never ever want to be a fan of and why?
4: Freddie, I was raised up in Kansas City, Chiefs and Royals. And as much as I despise the AFC West, especially Chargers fans, there is only one fan base I will never, ever, under any circumstance, cheer for. There's only one fan base I will never include myself as part of, and that is the St. Louis Cardinals. They are far from the best fan base in baseball. They're not the best fan base in Missouri. And I despise that there are some of my hometown people who claim the Cardinals as their NL team. That is just ridiculousness. Ooh. From beginning to end. They are the fifth best baseball fan base in Missouri. Kansas City Royals are the first. Whoever the Royals are playing is the second. Whoever's coming to town is the third. Whoever's leaving town is the fourth. And then maybe the Cardinals.
2: Preach it, Vic. Preach it.
4: Freddie, you're the best in the business.
1: Early candidate for Call of the Week.
2: Yes.
1: Vic in Washington State. He named five fan bases. That was tremendous. Why he would never ever want to be a fan member of the Gas House Gang in St.
2: So
1: Louis.
2: The distance between the Kansas City Royals Stadium and the St. Louis Cardinals Stadium or ballparks is 233 miles. So they're in close proximity of one another, so you can understand the hatred between the two.
1: They called it the I-70 series when they played in the World Series, and I didn't realize that was that close of a distance. Seems far, 233 miles. You go 70 miles an hour, you'd be there 3 hours plus in no time to let that hate continue involving those
0: two
1: teams.
0: Yeah, it's about a three-hour trip.
1: About a three-hour trip? I guess Stoss has made that trip more than a couple of times.
0: Time or two, yes.
1: Just a little bit. You didn't have to tell for a friend. You spoke from experience.
0: Yes.
1: Involving that. One of our favorites is Stinky Pete in Minnesota at 888-SAY-ESPN, 888-729-3776. It is the Afternoon Cool edition of Freddie and Harry on ESPN Radio, the ESPN app, and SiriusXM Channel 80, as well as TuneIn. Stinky Pete, who is that team you would never, ever, ever be a fan of and why?
5: Sure. Well, easy answers. Maybe some of those NFC North guys, but I love the game. It's great. I love watching Antonio Freeman, old Robert Brooks, Lions, old Herman Moore, Johnny Morton, Bears, you know, good old Stubbs, Urlacher. For me, it's about, are you playing the game the right way? I don't know. I got enough money in the bank. You could never pay me enough to start lying about my championships and looking like a real Astro Houston Astro. I won't get caught looking like that. Banging on the drum if it's a off-speed pitch or not. Harry, how many points would you guys light up if you knew the blitz was coming? You can't tell me that that's legit. Oh, that gets me hot.
2: I'm pretty sure.
1: Yep.
2: Nick Cardi, who's in studio today on the board, feel some type of way about the Houston Astros as a Yankees fan.
1: Yes, you do.
6: Yeah, it's pretty easy to win when you know it's coming. So we don't really consider them a legit champion, if you will.
1: It's like an assassin smile you have in your face right now. I've never seen, and you always have a great demeanor and a smile that lights up a room. I always like that. That was the kind of smile that kind of made me afraid there.
6: Well, I'm a Yankee fan. I'm also an Ohio State fan. So I'm used to my rivals, you know, bending the rules to actually win a fair fight.
1: Did he just shade Michigan fans?
2: Yes,
1: too?
2: He did.
1: Well played, Nick Cardi. Well played.
2: Ding, ding, ding, ding, ding, ding, ding.
1: TJ in South Carolina to Palmetto State. TJ, what's that team you can never, ever be a fan of and why?
7: That one team I can never be a fan of would be those South Carolina Chickens.
1: TJ, you're a Clemson fan, right?
7: I'm a diehard Clemson fan. Them chickens down that chicken coop, Columbia, can roast all day long. I can never be one of those.
1: That's a different kind of fried chicken.
2: TJ, why would
1: about.
2: You call those cocks chickens?
7: That's what they are, chickens.
1: Stop starting stuff, Harry Douglas.
2: We had the South Carolina Gamecock mascot in studio last week when I was doing Get
1: Up. Yeah. The first year I went to visit my wife's family down in South Carolina, I got a bunch of relatives that split between Clemson fans and South Carolina fans. And we're in the local Walmart shopping for Christmas and everything like that. And I'm watching the South Carolina game on my phone when they're playing in a bowl game. Young man and his wife come over. They got this South Carolina gear on. They go, what's the score? What's the score? I said, oh, South Carolina's leading. He goes, man, it's a great day. I said, no, South Carolina win. He goes, yeah, and Clemson lost. It's a better day. I did not realize.
2: Oh, yes.
1: That rivalry went that deep in that state of the Palmetto State. So the guys said the two best days when South Carolina wins, when Clemson loses, and he got both in one day. I did not realize, HD, that rivalry went
2: that
1: deep.
2: But isn't that what sports is about, though? Like, really not disliking your rival team, but hating your rival team.
1: See, that's why I love the moniker for Georgia versus Georgia Tech. Clean old-fashioned hate. That's one of the best monikers for a rivalry because you could attach that to any rivalry. Clean old-fashioned, new school, new fashion hate. Mm-hmm. But I just love that. Anytime they get together, clean old-fashioned hate. That has gone through generation through generation through generation involving that. One more from Ken in North Kakalaki, a.k.a. North Carolina. Ken, what is that team that you can never, ever be a fan of?
8: Good afternoon, gentlemen.
1: Good afternoon.
8: I am a Sacramento, California native, born and raised in Sacramento. Fan of them since they moved from Kansas City to Sacramento in 1985. So I cannot ever be a fan of the Los Angeles Lakers based on what happened back in 2002 and the referees thinking that anytime Mike Bibby got punched in the face, they had to call a foul on him.
2: Mike Bibby had to absorb a blow, huh?
1: When that rivalry was hot for that couple of years, Sacramento and L.A., that was pretty good basketball. You had Kobe, you had Shaq, you had Chris Webber, you had Bobby Jackson, Mike Bibby, Peja Stojakovic.
2: Was that Vlade Divac, too?
1: Vlade Divac was on that team as well for Sacramento. He used to play for the Los Angeles Lakers. You had big shot Robert Horry making big shots in the playoffs.
2: Man, Sac had some guys, too, man.
1: Those games, anytime they played on TV against each other, man, Lakers and Kings, that was as good as you could get involving a rivalry. That didn't sustain itself, of course.
2: He was shooting that bad boy. Man. Now his son, who's at Illinois, he can't shoot it like his daddy, but
1: his daddy can handle like his son.
2: Exactly. He can get to that mid-range and get to that basket.
1: Mm-hmm. But Pedro come off that down screen off the baseline, turn that body around and let that thing go. Man, he laced that bad boy. That was so much fun. Keep weighing in. We'll continue to hear from you. What team you would never, ever want to be a fan of at 888-SAY-ESPN, 888-729-3776. It is the Afternoon Cool, known as Freddie and Harry. He is Harry Douglas. I am Freddie Coleman. And the NBA got it right with opening night and Christmas Day, except for these two teams and these two games. I'll explain that next, and Harry will completely disagree on ESPN Radio, the ESPN app, and SiriusXM Channel 80.
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21: 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Seems like everyone's talking all at once and over each other because they just want to be heard. They're taking selfies and oversharing. But we know that it's not about hearing. 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Listening to what's actually happening with our fellow veterans. understanding each other because we share the same experiences, the same vocabulary, following the same paths that others have walked. If only we can pick up the trail. Make the Connection is a place for veterans to hear stories from other veterans. 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
3: He's Harry Douglas. I'm Freddie Coleman. 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Give the NBA credit. They know they have a hot property right now, and they couldn't wait to have the schedule released. Not the full schedule, that's later on this week, but they gave us opening night games and Christmas Day. Opening night is October 20th. Celtics at Pistons will be an afternoon game, the top two regular season teams in the East last season. Then the Sixers at the Knicks. The Knicks will raise the banner and begin the title defense against LeBron James and Jaylen Brown. And then the Thunder at the Spurs, a Western Conference Finals rematch. That's the opening night. Christmas Day, Spurs at Knicks kicks things off in Madison Square Garden at noon Eastern time. Then the Heat at the Celtics, Sixers at Lakers, Thunder at T-Wolves, and Nuggets at Warriors. All those games on Christmas Day on ABC and ESPN. All the opening night games on Prime Video. Harry Douglas, what say you?
4: Okay, Freddie Coleman, I think the biggest one that everyone is looking at is going to be the Sixers at the New York Knicks in Madison Square Garden because of the hype. LeBron James, it was the potential of him going to the New York Knicks if they didn't win the NBA championship this year, but that's exactly what happened. He's in Philadelphia. I think also it being ring night, banner night, the crowd waiting 53 years, excuse me, to be able to get to this point. It's been a long wait, but it's well worth it. I can't even imagine what that night is going to be like. I heard some earlier, like, I think the average ticket price right now is $2,000 per ticket to actually get into Madison Square Garden for that game. And the second one I'm looking at, I think it's the greatest rivalry that we have right now in the NBA. It's the Oklahoma City Thunder visiting the San Antonio Spurs for a Western Conference Finals rematch, a.k.a. Chet Holmgren. What are you going to do versus Victor Wembanyama? Because the last thing that all of our minds and all of our eyes have seen is that you got small in the biggest moment.
3: Ooh, look at you choosing violence today.
4: Hey,
3: I'm not saying you're wrong, but you chose it quite well. I don't have a problem with the opening night games. I'm with you. Sixers at Knicks, that had to happen. The minute that LeBron James went to Philadelphia, we all said, if that's not one of the opening night games, NBA, then what are you doing? Stop wasting people's time. That should have been opening night game. Thunder at Spurs, I'm with you. The only problem I have with Christmas Day is this. I would have moved Spurs Knicks to 2:30 and had Heat Celtics at noon. That's what I would have done. The rest of the schedule's fine. Sixers at Lakers, Thunder at T-Wolves, Nuggets at Warriors. The last game of the night you get Nikola Jokic and Steph Curry. But I'd have moved the Spurs and Knicks down out of the noon window to 2:30 and had Heat and Celtics kicking it off. I think there would be a bigger audience at 2:30 for Spurs and Knicks than at 12 noon Eastern
4: time. See, you know what I think the thinking was there as well, too? It's because you do have the NFL on Christmas Day, and the first game on Christmas Day starts at 1. So at least if you have Spurs Knicks at noon, you're going to have that hour of people watching Spurs, Knicks, and that's it.
5: Yeah. I still would have moved it down.
3: People would have found the audience, Spurs and Knicks, even the NFL. They'd have found a way to skip over and see what's going on there with those NFL games being part of Christmas Day. The NBA is like, look, we know we lost Christmas Day to the NFL. We're not just going to go quietly. So I give them a lot of credit for putting that kind of lineup. But also goes to show this, if you're the NBA, with all that has gone on with the Knicks.

0: win their first championship in 53 years, all the movement that's gone around. We mentioned it, HD, and I was first online. You would join me as well. We were first online together. There's no doubt that the face of this league is still LeBron James.
1: Oh, no doubt.
0: Period in the story. That's why Adam Silver's like, dude, make up your mind. We ain't got all damn day. We ain't got all year. We want to put you in the best possible spots, especially on opening night. Wherever you go, you're going to be playing the Knicks. We don't care if you play for the Sacramento Kings. You're going to be playing the Knicks. That's what Adam Silver said, dude, we still know people either like you, love you, or don't like you and don't love you. Make up your damn mind so we get the schedule going and get this out, because we know you're going to have part of opening night involving you more than likely as the defending champion New York.
1: Now, I would also say Adam Silver threw LeBron James a bone, because you look at that Christmas Day game, the Philadelphia 76ers, they're going to Los Angeles.
0: Ah, good call.
1: For that matchup. Good. That's where LeBron James and his home is.
0: Good call.
1: Right now, currently.
0: Yeah, I did not think about that. Well done, buddy.
1: Throw him a solid.
0: You
1: let me know, LeBron, where you're going. I'll throw you a solid. But just let me know, baby. That's what Adam Silver told him. Send him a little text message. Let me know. I'll throw you a bone.
0: Yeah, especially when he knows that LeBron didn't do him any favors or waiting that long to make a decision. When we pretty much knew the minute that Philadelphia got Jaylen Brown, that team was going to be at the top of his list. He is Harry Douglas. Hit him on the socials at HDouglas83. I'm Freddie Coleman. You can do the same at Coleman ESPN. It's the Afternoon Cool, known as Freddie and Harry, presented by Progressive Insurance. So now that Kyler Murray is the starting quarterback for Minnesota, what should their expectations be? This is ESPN Radio.
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3: I'm Christine Lisi. As expected, the Vikings named Kyler Murray their starting quarterback as he beat out J.J. McCarthy. In the competition, Murray had been the favorite to win the starting job since signing the one-year deal with Minnesota in mid-March. The timing of this announcement will benefit Murray and the Vikings offense, says our Harry Douglas.
4: Now you have a guy who was coming in his first season with the Minnesota Vikings. He's going to get those reps. Hearing the same person's voice every time in that huddle, I think it's very, very valuable. Now everything is going to be the way Kyler Murray wants it. And he can adapt and build that chemistry with these guys and be in that huddle with the first team.
3: Rams defensive end Miles Garrett missed his second straight practice with swelling in his knee. Receiver Puka Nacua left practice early. No word yet why he left. Raiders coach Clint Kubiak told reporters rookie QB Fernando Mendoza will get plenty of reps in Thursday's preseason opener against Arizona. Baseball, American League leading Rays tonight seek to win their eighth straight when they take on the A's. Tampa Bay is a game and a half back of Milwaukee for the best record in the majors.
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6: This is Freddie and Harry.
4: E-Dog, Shannon, like, what's your preferred choice of ice cream from a flavor standpoint?
8: Ooh, that's a good question.
4: That's
8: Harry.
4: A great
8: that's a
4: question.
8: Good question. Actually, like vanilla ice cream with chocolate syrup on top.
4: Okay.
8: I like that syrup.
4: What about you, E-Dog? What is your preferred choice?
9: My preferred choice is a mix. You know, a mix between both of them with a little cookie dough in there, some brownie.
4: Okay. For me, I love vanilla ice cream. I've been a vanilla ice cream guy since I was a kid, so.
10: I'm a little surprised at that.
4: Well, but I also like that chocolate syrup on top of my vanilla ice cream. Mm. And you throw some whipped cream. And if you even want to put a cherry on top of it, I'll take that cherry as well.
9: I used to eat a Blizzard back in the day, or I don't know if it was a Blizzard. It was something else, but I had a little cake in it too.
4: Oh.
9: I enjoy a little cake, you know, mixed
4: cake
9: in there as well.
4: Cakes on the menu.
10: All right, now you're crossing dessert streams here. Now we're talking about a whole, I mean, what's next? Like Fudgy the Whale?
4: But that's E for you, though, Andy. He loves his cake and his ice cream.
11: I want that. Cake.
6: This is Freddie and Harry.

0: together, you have the best show on your radio. It's the Afternoon Cool, known as Freddie and Harry, and we are here on the ESPN app, SiriusXM Channel 80, as well as TuneIn. And don't forget to tell that smart speaker to play ESPN Radio in about 10 minutes, give or take a lie or two. Could the New Orleans Saints go from worst to first in the NFC, not South, but South? S-O-U-F will do that about 10 minutes. And the Vikings did it today. J.J. McCarthy, no longer QB1. He's now QB2 behind Kyler Murray, who was named as the starting quarterback a month before they get their season started in the NFL. Kevin O'Connell decided as a decision maker, this is why he chose Kyler Murray to get the start opening day.
1: There's moments in time where you know there's comfort from Kyler in the scheme. He had some really high completion days where, you know, he was able to show some really, really good understanding of just putting the ball in play, playing with great timing, rhythm. As you continue to look at the body of work through really through those 10 days, you know, what jumped out is what could be.
0: Let's bring in a FOFH, a friend of Freddie and Harry. He's Ben Lieber, a Minnesota Vikings radio analyst, part of his 10-year career in the National Football League. He played for the Vikings, the Chargers, and the St. Louis Rams. Can't wait to hear his thoughts on this decision being made by Kevin O'Connell. Ben, it seems like this was a fait accompli the minute that they signed Kyler Murray in the free as a free agent when he's cut loose by the Arizona Cardinals. Ben, what say you?
2: Yeah, well, first of all, always good to be on with you guys. I think that everybody appreciated what the Vikings were trying to do to create a real competition. I think everybody knew that that was just sort of a best-case scenario and best practices to get the best out of these guys and to elevate J.J. McCarthy even further. But I think everybody knew that, you know, when you sign a guy

0: like Kyler Murray. I mean, it's going to be his job to lose. You know, it was, he's going to have to really, really fail at picking up this offense and really sort of have to, I think just take himself down for him not to be the starting quarterback against the Packers. So, we all knew that this was probably going to happen. I think the timing of it is interesting. I thought personally that they would wait a little bit longer just to keep both of these guys sort of engaged and try to get the most out of both of them before they name the starting quarterback. But it still makes a lot of sense why they did it when they did.
1: Ben, when you look at this team overall, you look at offense and defense, and I think it's one of the best pass-catching groups in the NFL, if not the best one. You also look at what that defense did a season ago, being third in total defense, but just about tops in every single category. When you combine the two things and you say to yourself, last year it was the incompetent quarterback play, I look at a guy in Kyler Murray and I say, man, that's a guy that has confidence and understands and knows for a fact that he can play well in this league versus a J.J. McCarthy who's young and still hoping he can do that. Is that another thing that you believe Kevin O'Connell is looking at, understanding the makeup of the team as well, too?
0: Yeah, I think that everybody understands how talented this team is, as you kind of laid that out, and how close they were last year with bad quarterback play and inconsistent quarterback play from making the playoffs. So we don't need, and I don't think that KOC and that offense, they're not looking for a superhero. They're not looking for somebody to come in and play right away at a Sam Darnold or Kirk Cousins level. I mean, this team, I think, is more talented than some of those teams that I just mentioned, and they just need somebody to take care of the football. And they need somebody sometimes just to get the easy completion, the first down, move the chains, keep the defense in a position where they can stay fresh, and obviously put points on the board so the defense can do what they do with the blitzing scheme and getting after the quarterback. So, I'm hoping that Kyler Murray doesn't feel like he's got to come in here and be a Superman. He's just got to be a consistent quarterback, one that continues to make really good decisions, which, you know, you look at his touchdown to interception ratio and turnover ratio, he's been pretty good through his whole career. If he can just continue to do that, I think we're going to have a really successful team.
2: Minnesota Vikings radio analyst, also a man who played 10 years in the National Football League at the linebacker position. He has been Lieber, joining us on Freddie and Harry about Kyler Murray being named the starting quarterback over J.J. McCarthy for the Minnesota Vikings on ESPN Radio and the ESPN app. Ben, like HD, you guys both played 10 years in the National Football League. You guys know football. HD has given his thoughts on why it didn't work for J.J. McCarthy. As someone who saw him week in and week out, why do you think he was not able to produce like the Vikings thought he was going to last year?
0: Well, unfortunate circumstances, I think, have a lot to do with it. You miss your whole rookie year with a knee surgery. You come back last year. You miss some time with the birth of your child. You get nicked up with a head injury, a hand issue. Look, things just, you know, sometimes you're just a little bit unlucky. And I think the timing just wasn't right for him to take over in a way that we needed him to take over. And look, I'm still like, I've criticized JJ, you know, even here locally for, I think, some of the immaturity that he's shown. But I still think that he's got a really bright future in this league. And if memory serves right, I think he was the youngest quarterback in that draft class. Everybody knew that just age-wise, he was very young. I think that he's still going to have a great NFL career. I know the easy comp is to look at Baker Mayfield and his path and look what he's done. And I think that's going to be somewhat similar. You know, maybe, you know, it's going to be a year or two before things really click. And you talk about the processing, and we need a quarterback that can play on time. And right now it just doesn't seem like things are easy for McCarthy in this scheme as we speak. So I still think he just has some maturity. I think things are going to begin to click with him. And it'll be exciting to see what he can do after all this is said and done.
1: Ben, I want to go back to 2024. You had Sam Darnold on this roster in Minnesota. Also, you had Daniel Jones. Both guys have moved on to different teams and have played very, very well. If Kyler Murray can get it together and he plays well for this football team and they have success, they win the NFC North and potentially win a playoff game, could you see a long-term deal? Because I can't see Minnesota allowing another quarterback to get out the door and going somewhere else and being successful.
0: I think if Kyler plays well and this offense is, I mean, I'm not saying it has to be at the level of Sam Darnold or Kirk Cousins when he was healthy, but if you get somewhere close and, like you said, you win your first playoff game in 7 years, then yeah, I think you do what you can to give him a contract. And I think we're just looking for one of these quarterbacks to earn it. And I think in that situation, he totally would have earned it. And you got a lot of potential. And if you forecast this out and you feel like he took this team to the playoffs, he won a playoff game, and he's only been in this offense for 1 year, boy, what's he going to look like in year two, year three, year four in this offense with the talent that we have around? So, yeah, if we get to that point, I think you do what you can, to keep him around. And if that means that you got to dig deep into your checkbook, I guess you got to dig deep into that checkbook.
2: Well, when you're multi-billion-dollar organization like the NFL, money's usually not an object, especially when it comes to quarterbacking. If you want somebody, you can go get that person. Hey, Ben, always appreciate catching with you, my friend. Take care, be well, and we'll talk to you soon.
0: Yeah, I appreciate it, guys.
2: Great stuff by Ben Lieber. Like we mentioned, played 10 years in the National Football League like Harry Douglas did. HD, a wide receiver. Ben was a linebacker. Now does a great job as a Minnesota Vikings radio analyst. Joining us here in Freddie and Harry on ESPN Radio, the ESPN app, and also SiriusXM Channel 80, presented by Progressive Insurance. So the Vikings are hoping to do something that another team is trying to do in a different division. Go from worst to first. The Vikings are trying to do that in the NFC North. So is this team in the NFC South.
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5: This is Catherine Terrell covering the Saints. The Saints ended Kellen Moore's first season with some positive momentum thanks to a win streak and the play of then-rookie quarterback Tyler Shough, who took over for Spencer Rattler midway through last season. Now, as they enter the 2026 season, they're expecting that Shough takes a big step forward as the permanent starter in year two. But he's not going to have to do it alone. The Saints added pieces like guard David Edwards, tight end Noah Fant, wide receiver Jordan Tyson, and running back Travis Etienne. But it will likely be Shuck's play that determines whether the Saints get back to the playoffs for the first time since the Drew Brees era. With the NFC South seemingly wide open, they're hoping all their offseason moves pay off.
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2: Many people talking about those Saints. They like them a lot, HD. Even the morning show on sports, I'm like Evan Cohen, Chris Canty, Michelle Smallman, saying the Saints could be their kind of team that can sneak up on people and maybe win that division. We'll see. Because they got Cameron Jordan potentially missing the start of the regular season. Their defensive end with a hamstring injury. That's what Saints head coach Kellen Moore had to say about that. But what kind of reason is there for optimism in the land of the Whodats?
1: Yeah, it's going to be their second year quarterback, Tyler Shough, and the way he was able to finish last season, 4-1 in his last five games, 5 touchdowns and 2 interceptions. He had 2 300-yard passing games as well. He has some more weaponry within his arsenal now, so I really look for Tyler Shough from where? Louisville. Mr. Tom Jackson had to bring that one back. But I think he's going to have a phenomenal second season in the National Football League, and becoming that starter from start to finish, it's different than playing late. Now, I'm glad he had an opportunity to sit some time last year, then go in and get some burn towards the end of the year. Mm-hmm. But now he's going to start the year at the beginning, and hopefully he takes this team over, and I'll leave it at that.
2: Because I know you don't want that to happen as a Falcons fan. I get it. But you look at his last four games, 6 touchdowns, only 1 interception. Versus Carolina, a win, 272 yards passing. Versus the Jets, automatic win, 308 yards passing. Versus Tennessee, 333 yards passing. And even though he lost to the Atlanta Falcons by 2 points, 23 of 35, 259 yards, 1 touchdown, 1 interception. He was coming on strong the final part of the regular season. Another reason of optimism, they got him a running back, Travis Etienne Jr. He goes from Jacksonville, he comes back home, and now he's a member of the Saints. He can do so many things rushing the football, but also catching the football out of the backfield. Last year, 1,107 yards rushing, seven touchdowns, 4.3 yards per carry. But he also caught the ball 30.

0: six times. Hugh Jacksonville said, we should have thrown him the ball more because out of those 36 catches, he had six touchdown receptions. Now he's going to go to an offense that loves to specialize the running back and get him the ball in space with a quarterback and Kellen Moore calling those kind of plays. Travis Etienne may go better than those numbers that we saw last year, his final year in Jacksonville. But what concerns you the most about the Saints?
1: Yeah, this team offensively, they turned the football over a lot last season. They were tied for third in turnovers. They had 12 fumbles, 12 interceptions, 12 plus 12. We learned that in elementary school. It's 24, entirely too many. So they have to be able to protect the football a lot better in 2026 and not give it to your opponent, because that's more reps that you're giving the opposing team's offense because you don't have the football and you're also taking away plays within yourself.
0: Yeah, you look at this team, especially in terms of taking over the football, taking away the football, not giving the football back. Another big problem for the Saints was that they couldn't get off the field consistently on defense. A lot of third down conversions, keeping drives alive. They got better as the season went along, but early on, they couldn't get off the field. If they're able to do that, get the ball back to their offense, the defense played a little bit better. They can continue that and carry that over. If not, then it places more stress in the offense, which places a lot of stress on their second-year quarterback, Tyler Shuck, to be even better. And he wasn't too shabby down the final part of the stretch. Who's the most important non-quarterback for the boys down in New Orleans?
1: Freddie, I'm going to the two-headed monster in the backfield. I'm going to combine these two guys together. You said one of them, they brought him over in free agency, Travis Etienne Jr., and also Alvin Kamara. Now, what I would not put past Kellen Moore is going 21 personnel. That's two backs, one tight end, two wide receivers. Now, when you do that, the defense has to match your personnel. Okay, two backs are in the game. We got to get more big guys in the game as well so you don't run the football down our throats. Well, we do know Alvin Kamara is a damn good receiver out of the backfield, running choice routes, seam routes, corner routes out of the backfield. You can get him involved in the screen game. So now you have one of those big people who are supposed to be in the game stopping the run defensively.
0: Right.
1: Having to guard Alvin Kamara one-on-one, and nine times out of ten, that's not going to happen. So from a personnel standpoint, Kellen Moore has something at his disposal that he can work with, and I'm looking forward to seeing it down there in New Orleans.
0: To me, you pick the running backs. I'm going to pick the wide receiver who quietly had a great season for the Saints, Chris Olave. He was top 10 receptions with 100 yards, 1,163, and touchdowns ninth. You normally have those kind of numbers elsewhere. That's all pro status.
2: Shh, it was quiet. Nobody knew because the Saints weren't any good early.
0: But then once they got better and the offense got better, more diverse, then we saw Chris Olave, who has all the makings of being a number one dude. He could not even be more profuse in the flowers he was giving his quarterback Tyler Shuck, because he's thinking, oh, so that's what the football looks like during the game. I saw it a lot last year. Don't be surprised he goes from a buck to maybe a buck 20 in catches. He may be ready to really break out and have a tremendous season for the New Orleans Saints.
1: Look, we talk about that two-headed monster that they're going to have in the backfield. Man, they're going to have two guys at the wide receiver position because they drafted Jordan Tyson from Arizona State in the first round. The athleticism, the wiggle, the ability to go up and make contested catches and meet the ball at his highest points. And we also have to remember that this is a Jordan Tyson that was coached by Hines Ward from a wide receiver coach standpoint at Arizona State. So you know he was coached properly. If he can remain healthy and bring that extra spunk and add that 1-2 punch with him and Chris Olave, this offense could be really, really dynamic in New Orleans.
0: Yeah, never underrated tight end as well, Juwan Johnson, 77 catches, 889 yards to go with those two wide receivers. What is the one word you would use that would best describe? And I know it's hard for you.
1: Well, I'm going to use a word, man, but okay. I'm going to have a little saltiness in it as well, too.
0: Shocking. So what is that word that has all that salt that you believe best describes the Saints?
1: Lucky, because they found their quarterback. They found their damn quarterback. Freddie, we're still trying to figure out who the hell the quarterback's going to be in Atlanta.
2: Uh-huh. Mm-hmm.
1: The New Orleans Saints, they don't have that issue. Last year, they went into training camp. Is it going to be Spencer Rattler? Is it going to be Tyler Shuck? You know, Zach Wilson is down the roster as well. They're not worried about no Spencer Rattler, no Zach Wilson, and no damn Hunter Deckers. You want to know who's going to be starting quarterback for the New Orleans Saints? It's going to be Tyler Shuck. You don't have no quarterback competition. That young man played very, very well towards the end of the season, and they realized what they actually had. Mm-hmm. So I'm going lucky because they found their quarterback.
0: Okay, I'm going to use the word not called lucky. The one word I use to describe the Saints, they feel like they're an ascending football team. They believe they were an ascending football team last year. They knew they were not going to threaten anybody in the division, but that was a hard team to play even when they were not winning games early. They had a lot of knockdown, drag-out battles that they

0: were not able to find a way to win. They're able to find a way to win those games. I know it was less than stellar competition, but in the NFL, a win is a win is a win, and you do not have to apologize for it. By finding a way to do that, that could lead to bigger and better things for a team that believes in a winnable division, that they are an ascending team. So this season will be a success for them down in New Orleans if what happens.
1: If offense, defense, and special teams are consistent. If you're a part of the New Orleans Saints organization from a coaching standpoint, general manager, ownership group, head coach, player, fan base, you want to see this team play consistently. That's what wins in the NFL. That's what allows you to win the division and also have success, I would say, in the postseason.
0: Well, one thing that Justin Reed, their safety, mentioned for the Saints when he was on Amber and Ian not too long ago. Matter of fact, he was on there last night. And he said, this is going to be the difference between last year and this year that will make us a better football team in 2026.
2: The biggest thing is last year was a ton of new faces, and it was about setting the foundation. It was about getting to understand the way that the 2025 Saints do things, not whatever team anyone came from beforehand. And it was buying into the culture. And now it feels like the culture has been set, like there's standards that have been established, and now it's about using that platform to run away and take off with it. Last year was all foundation. This year is, hey, we're swinging for the fences. We're taking every challenge, every dream that we have in front of us. You know, we're going after it with both hands. We're going to compete for it.
0: This season will be a success if they completely trampoline off what Justin Reed said, their safety. Everybody bought in, no matter what was going on, no matter how tough it was early. Everybody still had that buy-in. Can you keep that buy-in when many people are not going to let you sneak up on them and either win the division or beat them? They opened up against the Jacksonville Jaguars team the last year, won the AFC South at home. So that won't be an easy game for the Saints. And Travis Etienne has a chance to show Jacksonville, probably should pay me more money, even though I was going to go home anyway. But if you're the Saints, that buy-in, if you continue to buy in with an improved talent base and a better chance to win games, that's how this season will be a success for a team that could go from worst to first in the NFC South.
1: I would also add Cam Jordan, who's out with a hamstring injury right now. If he's compromised, not playing early on, We also have to remember, Freddie, they lost Brian Breesy to a torn ACL, who was going to be a pivotal part of their defense. This is a young interior defense lineman out of Clemson. Mm-hmm. Played well at Clemson. I covered him doing Countdown to College Game Day, which is also coming up this season. Make sure y'all tune in Saturday morning.
0: That's right. Get him.
1: But, you know, they need some of these young guys. They got Tyree Wilson, who was a former first round pick from the Las Vegas Raiders. Caden Ellis came back from he was in Atlanta last year. This is a guy that can play at linebacker depth, could be a rush guy off the edge as well. His versatility allows them to, I think, make up for some of the injuries that they may have occurred amongst the defensive line.
0: So you heard from Harry Douglas as a Atlanta Falcons fan. He would never, ever, ever be a fan of the New Orleans Saints.
1: Or the Kentucky Wildcats.
0: Or the Kentucky Wildcats, being that he's a graduate of Louisville, not Louisville, Louisville, as a Cardinals. C-A-R-D-S, cards, cards, cards. What's that team that you would never, ever be a fan of? 888-SAY-ESPN, 888-729-3776. Plus, the Saints play the Jaguars opening weekend. What kind of potential championship ideas should the Jacksonville Jaguars have in the AFC this year? We'll get to that on the ESPN Radio and the ESPN app, but first things first, it's time to get that word courtesy of Harry Douglas and 5-Hour Energy, baby.
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5: I'm Christine Lisi. 5 months after signing a one-year deal with the Vikings, Kyler Murray's been named their starting quarterback.

0: He'd been the favorite to win the job since arriving in Minnesota. Like Sam Darnold and Daniel Jones before him, the Vikings represent an opportunity for Murray to rejuvenate his career after a rough ending in Arizona, notes ESPN's Field Yates.
1: Surrounded by a very good supporting cast, an outstanding head coach, a brilliant offensive mind in Kevin O'Connell, what can be an excellent starting offensive tackle duo when fully healthy, one of the best receivers and players in the game in Justin Jefferson. Yeah. So for Kyler, it's an opportunity for him to kind of get away from the perception of what he was just about a year ago and maybe reestablish himself as the kind of guy that can help you win meaningful football games.
0: Bears safety Kobe Bryant will miss 4 to 6 months after undergoing knee surgery. His extended absence, a significant blow to Chicago's secondary, which has dealt with a rash of injuries through training camp. Bryant was injured on the first day of padded practices. Baseball recently acquired catcher Adley Rutschman, set for his Red Sox debut tonight in Toronto. He's been out since July 18th with a wrist injury.
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3: I am Freddie Coleman. It is the afternoon crew known as Freddie and Harry. Thank you very much on SiriusXM Channel 80 as well as TuneIn. Don't forget to tell that smart speaker to play ESPN Radio. We'll try to get to the bottom of why aren't more people talking about the Jacksonville Jaguars, who actually won the AFC South last year over the Houston Texans and everybody else. We'll get to that in a couple of minutes. But because of Harry Douglas and Nick Carty, one of our horsemen, having a whole back and forth after the Braves and Yankees fought tooth and nail the boogie down Bronx this weekend. The Braves losing 2 out of 3 to the boys from the boogie down. And HD was like, well, you know, your team's not leading the division. My team is. And Nick Carty says, easy now. We'll see you in the playoffs. Who is that fan base you would never want to be a part of? Who is that team you could never, ever be a fan of no matter what? HD could never be a fan of anybody representing New Orleans Saints or the Kentucky Wildcats. Nick Carty could never, ever be a fan of anybody representing the Boston Red Sox as a Yankee fan. 888-729-3776. One of our new favorites is Jay in the Queen City of Cincinnati. Jay, what is that team you could never, ever be a fan of?
4: Never, ever in my life will I ever be a fan of those Ohio State Buckeyes. Boy, them trash fans. The city is trash. The school is trash. I've hated that. Man, listen, long story short, I went up there to visit my cousins. Every kid in his neighborhood, half of them had on Ohio State shirts. They were punks. I couldn't stand Ohio State ever since then, man. If my daughter got a decision to make, I told her, all my kids, y'all got to y'all 10 years old, make a decision. I live with a household divided. She's 8 and a half now. She got a year and a half, I told her the other day, with this game. After this game, after this year, next year you better come out with whatever color you come on, and then it better be blaze of blue. Y'all take care. Have a good one.
5: That rivalry is the best in college sports. Well, you know what? I'll say it second.
3: Ohio State, Michigan?
5: No, Duke and North Carolina.
3: Duke and North Carolina's number one?
5: Number one, I go Ohio State, Michigan, number two.
3: What about Alabama, Auburn?
5: Probably three.
3: Okay.
5: I'll put them three.
3: I was wondering if you're going to change your mind, but I didn't think you would. Looking at your face, I'm thinking now he's standing 10 toes out involving that's going to be number three behind the other two. Donnie in the great city of Atlanta, that's not only home of Harry Douglas, but also Donnie. Donnie, who is that team you can never, ever be a fan of?
6: What's happening, Freddie? What's up, Harry? Long time I ain't heard y'all, boy.
5: Donnie,
6: man.
5: Where the hell you been at?
6: Yeah.
5: My house lover, brother.
6: I've been getting my real estate business together.
3: All
6: fellas, and it's doing pretty good.
3: Well, good.
6: But I got to say, Freddie, you sounded so good talking about my Saints, but Harry sounded like he had to use the bathroom every time he said something good. He got to let that go, Freddie. You know what I'm saying? And the teams I don't like are the Atlanta Falcons, of course. And secondly, even though my boy is the coach now, the Southern University Saguars. The Saguars. They are sorry. Yeah.
3: Well, hold on.
6: I got one more question, too.
3: Sure. Well, Donnie, real quick.
6: Follow-up question.
3: Donnie, real quick. Okay. Are you a Grambling fan? Are you a Grambling man?
6: I attended the prestigious University of Grambling State University.
3: I wanted to make sure.
6: My granddaddy is in the Hall of Fame at Grambling, too, Fred.
3: Who's your granddad?
6: His name is Willie Joseph. He went in with Buck Buchanan.
3: Oh, excuse me. Wow. All right.
6: He played back then with him, too.
3: Okay.
6: He did. All right. But I have one more follow-up question.
3: Sure.
6: It's about Harris quarterback, Michael Penix. Now, I got to say congratulations on the wedding. But this man wear a wave cap every day, Harris. And at the wedding, this man didn't have not one wave in his head. Not a ripple. Why does he wear a wave cap every day, Harry?
5: I don't know, Donnie. Like, I should be going up to the Falcons facility sometime soon.
3: Oh, please
5: and
3: ask
5: I actually,
3: him.
5: I might ask Michael Penix Jr. that question.
3: Maybe it's a good luck charm. Maybe that's it.
5: Or it might be a comfort zone as well, too.
3: Maybe. But how about dining in Atlanta? Keep on keeping on your real estate business,
5: yeah,
3: my friend.
5: Man.
3: Whenever you can call them, whenever you get the time, our line is always open for you, Donnie. There's no question about that.
5: I'm a house lover, brother.
3: See, don't make me
5: that
3: hungry.
5: That creamy lemon butter sauce, Freddie.
3: Don't make me hungry at 6:35 at night, man. And I haven't had a lot of food today. I'm intermittently fasting. Please don't do that to a brother.
5: Let me.
3: Yeah, sorry, not sorry. As far as that goes, I get it and I understand it. Keep weighing in. What team you can never, ever be a fan base of? Let us know. 888-SAY-ESPN, 888-729-3776.
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7: This is Mike DiRocco covering the Jaguars. Liam Cohen got Trevor Lawrence to play at an MVP level in the back half of last season. For the Jaguars to repeat as AFC South champs, Cohen needs Lawrence to do something that he has yet to do in his career. Play consistently well for a full season. Lawrence isn't learning a new offense or changing his footwork, and he now has a deeper understanding of the offense, a calmer mind, and a better connection with his receivers. Cohen sparked Lawrence's surge by convincing him to let it rip, and the results were dynamic. If Lawrence does it again, the Jaguars may finally reach the playoffs in consecutive seasons for the first time since 1998 and 1999.
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3: We don't talk enough about the Jacksonville Jaguars, and people fail to remember or don't even think about the fact that they won the AFC South last year, and they gave the Buffalo Bills to fighting Christine Lisi's. Holy you-know-what for losing that game at home, so they believe in themselves. But what reasons do you have for optimism for you to believe in the Jacksonville Jaguars?
5: It's the quarterback Trevor Lawrence and the way he was able to play last year under Liam Cohen. I remember having a conversation with Coach Cohen out there in Las Vegas when they played the Raiders and some of the things that he wanted from Trevor Lawrence consistently throughout the year. That's exactly what we got when it was all said and done. So Trevor Lawrence being comfortable in his role, he was 6th in passing yards last year in the NFL, and they were able to win some big games throughout the duration of the season. So Trevor Lawrence is the reason why I have optimism for the Jacksonville Jaguars.
3: To go along with that, here's why I have optimism for Jacksonville Jaguars. Underrated wide receiver room. Parker Washington, Jacoby Myers, and Brian Thomas. By the way, Parker Washington was tremendous. 19 catches on 29 targets, 347 yards and 2 touchdowns in the final 3 games of regular season, and he gave the Buffalo Bills holy hell in that playoff game. 7 catches, the Buccos, 7 and a touchdown. He's only going to get better, especially they don't have to worry about Travis Hunter playing both sides. Travis Hunter more than likely going to play the defensive side. But that wide receiver room with Trevor Lawrence is going to be really, really good that nobody talks about with Parker Washington, Jacoby Myers, and BT Brian Thomas Jr.
5: So, Freddie, this is how, like, the league is so funny. So I remember the game I called was the Jags versus the Las Vegas Raiders. Jacoby Myers was playing for the Las Vegas Raiders during that game. They were so impressed by him and also the film that he put on tape as well that they traded for Jacoby Myers. He became an integral part of their offense, and then they gave him a pay raise. So that lets you know how they felt about Jacoby Myers, number one, before they brought him in, when they brought him in, and then they rewarded him with a nice contract. They're hoping that Brian Thomas Jr., who was top 5 in the NFL in receiving yards in his rookie season, that he can return to that type of form that he played in his rookie season. Because this, like you mentioned, is going to be a damn good wide receiver group.
3: That's optimistic. Now about concern. What reason or reasons do you have for your concern for Jacksonville 2026?
5: You have to protect the quarterback better. They were 6 sacks allowed last year. When it came to Trevor Lawrence being the quarterback, and he's your franchise guy, you don't want him getting sacked or getting hit frequently. That's

0: entirely too much. So protect the quarterback a little bit better.
1: Yeah, I'm with you. Here's how I'll trampoline off of that. They had a tackle guard, a right guard, a left guard, a backup left guard that didn't practice today because they're injured or didn't participate only in individual drills. And they got a game coming this week in preseason football. That's why the defense is having the time of their lives in practice, because they have a lot of guys either injured or want to be injured or couldn't be out there because they were injured. That's concerning for a running game that won't have Travis Etienne Jr. in the backfield running the football, and a quarterback that when he's protected, Trevor Lawrence can throw that ball all over the place. Who's the most important non-quarterback for the boys down in Duval?
0: Yeah, I'm going with edge rusher Josh Hines Allen. Yeah, not the Josh Allen up there in Buffalo, folks. I'm talking about the one down there in Jacksonville, Florida. Josh Hines Allen had 8 sacks a season ago. Got a late start, didn't sack the quarterback frequently early on, but came on late. I'm not just going to mention him. I'm going to mention Trayvon Walker as well, too. Trayvon Walker, you're a former number one overall pick.
1: When you're going to get it going.
0: You have to. You got to be that dog. You're already a Georgia Bulldog. I'm talking about Tommy Dog, Mighty Dog, Underdog, Snoop Dog, Slinky Dog, Doggy Dog. You got to be that dog, Trayvon Walker. They need you to step up and make plays consistently and make life a living hell for offensive linemen and your opposing team's quarterback that you're going against.
1: My most important non-quarterback is a guy that didn't play a lot last year that I think will play more this year, but just on one side of the ball, and that's Travis Hunter. He's gotten some snaps of more on defense than offense, especially 11-on-11. I think he's going to best serve them in a specialized role on offense, a couple plays here and there, but his value is going to be on defense, being the shutdown corner. That's going to help a defense that last year played pretty well, but if the pass rush not getting there, at least you can wall off one side of the field. His essential being on the defensive side of the ball is something the Jacksonville Jaguars are going to need. What is the one word that best describes the boys who won the AFC South last year down in Jacksonville?
0: Again. Can you do it again? Can you prove that last year wasn't a fluke? You don't want to be one of these teams that win the AFC South and you go to the playoffs and you have a lot of promise and then you just dwindle off like we've seen the Washington Commanders after they went to an NFC Championship game.
1: Mm-hmm.
0: Can you consistently do it over and over again?
1: My word is learning. Can you learn to be a winner like you did last year when nobody saw it coming and you had a chance but let it slip away against the Buffalo Bills? Not trying to shade Jacksonville, not trying to shade Buffalo, but that was a winnable game that they believed they let get away. What lesson have you learned from that? Because you learned lessons along the way, winning some really critical games down the stretch and winning that division. How much of a lesson did you learn with the game that you had in your hands at home and let get away to the Buffalo Bills? What will the season be? Would the season be a success with Jacksonville, if what happens?
0: If they could make up for the loss of Travis Etienne Jr. That's Blayshaw Tootin. That's Chris Rodriguez Jr. That's LaQuint Allen. I know they have to do it by committee in the running back room, but can you replace the production that he was able to bring this organization in 2025, which was a damn good year for the Jacksonville Jaguars?
1: This season will be a success if not only they protect Trevor Lawrence, but that defense can be special, especially against the run. They were the number one run defense in the National Football League last season. And in a division where you know Houston will run the football to protect C.J. Stroud, Indianapolis will run the football, Jonathan Taylor protect Daniel Jones, will be part of that running game depending how he comes back from that torn Achilles. And definitely Tennessee, Robert Saleh, their new head coach, they're going to run the football to protect their quarterback. So how can you do rush defense in your own division and outside of division? And opening day, you play New Orleans Saints. Guess what they're going to do with two running backs? They're going to run the football.
0: Yes, they are.
1: If your run defense can stand up and be counted like it was last year and not take a step back and fall, that's going to help the defense. But more importantly, it's going to give a lot of confidence to an offense that should be pretty good down in Jacksonville. He is Harry Douglas and Freddie Coleman. Always appreciate you joining us. And Freddie and Harry, it's the Afternoon Cool presented by Progressive Insurance and ESPN Radio, the ESPN app, and SiriusXM Channel 80. And we can't quit you because you won't quit us, especially when it comes to what fan base you would never, ever be a part of. Who is that team that you say to yourself, you could not pay me enough money to be a fan of that team?
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0: Harry Jones, I'm Freddie Coleman. It is the Afternoon Cool. You know it as Freddie and Harry on the SiriusXM Channel 80, as well as tune in. Always tell that smart speaker to play ESPN Radio. I give a lot of credit to Harry Douglas and Nick Carty, one of our horsemen. Harry Douglas, of course, part of this show. These two had a chance to have a little back and forth about Harry's Braves and Nick's Yankees, who met over the weekend. But they've been civil ever since, which means either they're drugged up or they're bored. And I don't think they're drugged up or bored. No one ever bored on this show. But they defended their teams to the hilt. Which team would you never, ever want to be a fan of? HD says you could not pay him enough to be a Saints fan. Nick Carty says you could not pay him enough to be a Red Sox fan. You could not pay me enough to be an Eagles fan. Stasienki, as a Missouri graduate, says Kansas. Screw Kansas. You can never pay him enough to be a fan of them. 888-729-3776. Miss Rhonda in Indy, meaning Indianapolis. Miss Rhonda, which team would you never, ever want to be a fan of?
1: First of all, who was hating on Ohio State once again? I'm so sick and tired of y'all.
0: Wait.
1: I just want to know who it was.
0: It was Jay in Cincinnati. It was not me or Harry Douglas. It was Jay in Cincinnati.
2: Help me, Rhonda. Help me, Rhonda.
1: You know I love y'all. Y'all come to Indy, we got to get some cigars.
0: Yes.
2: Okay, oh, no,
1: you got it. I was coming for you, Harry. I thought it was you. Mm-hmm. I was like, he is tripping. Okay, I can calm down now. Relax. See? You all already know.
2: Give us one.
1: You want me to say Michigan? It's not Michigan. It's the Chicago Bears.
0: Really?
1: I've been mad at the Chicago Bears since Vince Evans. Since they did not let Walter Payton run a touchdown in the Super Bowl.
0: Mm-hmm.
1: And then they had Rex Grossman broke my grandmama's heart. Mm-hmm. And then they destroyed Justin Fields. So I will never root for Chicago Bears.
2: Well, those are
0: Rhonda came in hot.
2: Very valid reasons to not like the Chicago Bears.
0: I remember one time I talked to Mike Dick about that when he worked here, and he says that is the biggest regret that he's had in his life, not professional life, life period, that he said, how was I dumb enough not to give Walter Payton the football when we finally make the Super Bowl and Refrigerator Perry got a touchdown? He says he has never forgiven himself for that.
2: He shouldn't.
0: I'm not disagreeing, but he's a big man, and I was not going to tell him that to his face.
2: Yeah.
0: I mean, that was 6'4", 280 a man. I wasn't going to tangle with that.
2: Paws on him, Freddie.
0: No, yeah, put them paws on that.
2: You be doing them curls for the world.
0: Yeah, then I'll be going home handless. No thanks to him.
2: Put that milk dud on him, Freddie.
0: Yeah, that'll be a milk dud.
2: Give him one of them Tyson Holyfield headbutts.
0: It's easy for you to have a high tolerance for my pain. I ain't going for it.
2: I have a peanut head. I can't headbutt nobody.
0: That's okay. And I'm not headbutting. I'm putting paws on anybody 6'4", 280. And I'm going to have a weapon in my hand. That ain't about to happen. James in the first state, known as Delaware. James, what team you can never ever be a fan of?
3: Hey, fellas, first time caller. How y'all doing?
0: We're good, my friend. Appreciate you joining us, my man. Thanks for coming aboard.
3: Okay. Well, the military brought me out here to Oklahoma, but I'm just letting you know, I grew up in Wilmington, Delaware, and man, I love me some Dallas Cowboys ever since I was 9 years old.

0: Dorsett was my guy, Roger Staubach. I like the Philadelphia 76ers. I like, you know, Dr. J fan. I like the Phillies, Steve Carlton, Tug McGraw, Mike Schmidt. Those are my guys. But I couldn't stand that ugly, ugly green Eagles. And their fans, just because they finally won a Super Bowl, their fans act like they've been doing it all these years. They get on my nerves. I would never be a fan of that team. Them and the Washington Redskins, Commanders, whoever they want to be or think they are, neither one of them.
1: The passion.
2: I love
1: the
2: it.
1: Hatred.
2: I love it. The one Philadelphia team he doesn't support. Although, he's a brave man. Philadelphia fan, Dallas Cowboys fan in that city.
1: I know.
2: He is the bravest man in the universe.
1: He's in the military, friend. So he's not worried about anyone.
2: Sure, but those Philadelphia fans, man, those cats are a different color. Minnesota decided their quarterback competition. So, Cleveland, what are you waiting for? This is Freddie and Harry.
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1: 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And you are listening, of course, to the University Hospitals Cleveland Browns Radio Network. Here we go again. Nathan Zagura alongside the three-time Super Bowl champ, Gerard Cherry. And Gerard, the Todd Monken era has begun. And we are certainly going to be with you guys throughout the season on the Coach Todd Monken Show. And we start in the preseason. We start with the Bears coming up on Saturday, the first look at this football team. But Gerard, before we get into anything about the game, any of that, as a former player, as a former Super Bowl champion, a guy who's out here all the time, you're seeing it from down low on the sidelines. What is your kind of just impression of what the Todd Monken era, certainly through training camp at least, is all about?
2: Well, it reminds me, quite frankly, of how it used to be, far as the approach of having a coach very vocal on the football field, letting you know what he does and does not like. And every chance he gets of coaching, he's doing that. You're seeing a lot of instruction take place with these guys. And you like the tempo as well. But the thing that really does stand out that's drastically different from what we've seen in previous years is that Todd is vocal throughout the course of practice and letting it be known what he likes and what he dislikes. So I appreciate that style of coaching. I have no problem with a coach being abrasive and telling you like it is, because ultimately, if you want to have accountability, if you want to put guys in a space to where they understand that we're not going to tolerate a certain brand of football, you have to let them know then, in my opinion, not later.
1: What sense do you get, and I think you're exactly right about the things that you just said there, but also kind of what sense do you get, or has it struck you that we're taking every minute that's available to us?
2: Mm-hmm.
1: I mean, we're having practices that are significant. We're running 60 plays. I mean, that's a game
2: right
1: on one side of the football. What do you make of kind of just the commitment right now, obviously, of Todd Monken to make sure that this is no country club camp? This is a football camp to get this team ready to play football.
2: And that has to be the approach. And it baffles me, Nathan, when players and even some fans or coaches, more importantly, have the opinion that we're going to ease and cakewalk ourselves into a football season. It's about hardening one's body, mind, and soul to get ready for the campaign known as the NFL season, especially with 17 weeks of play. So having that approach, having that mentality, guys may not appreciate it now, especially guys who are not accustomed to this type of approach. But believe me, come weeks 10, 11, 12, 13, 14, 16, and 17, and hopefully beyond, that gives you a foundation. That puts you in a space to where you're hardened and you're ready. So again, I was actually mad today because I'm like, it's not hot enough. So the fact that he's out there grinding and having these guys go with multiple plays and making sure that they take every moment, running from drill to drill, play to play, and having that type of approach, it may seem small, but those little fine nuances, Nathan, that's the difference between having a first and 10 situation and being able to capitalize as opposed to seeing the punt team come on the football field by doing those little things.
1: You're right, and it feels like that the team is bought into that, because there is no drop off over the course of a practice. In fact, in a lot of the practices, they get better as the practice goes on.
2: I've noticed that part of it. They get better as practice goes on.
1: Which means you got to start faster.
2: Yes.
1: I would say, but it just feels like this team has bought in terms of, you know, he wants to put the ball out there. These guys are going to come out there. They're ready to go when they're going to play, and they're going to compete.
2: And I love the point that you brought up, that they get better as practice goes along. Now, one would think, okay, as practice goes along, it's

0: strenuous that you're going to see something start to dissipate and go down to a level to where it's mediocre.
1: Yep.
0: Actually, you're seeing the play rise to a level as practice goes on. So in my mind, that's a good thing from this standpoint in that ultimately, I don't care if you start the season off fast. Do we want to win games? Of course we do. But with this team, what you want to see is progress week to week to week. And certainly we've had an issue with starting the season off slow, and we need to start off fast and get victories under our belt. With that being said, though, ultimately this team wants to look at itself 6 weeks from the start of the season and say to itself, this is who we are. This is our identity. And our identity is that we're going to play four full quarters and beyond, and we're going to give it to you, and we're not going to beat ourselves, but we're going to beat you in the process. And if they start gearing towards that, and it's my first time saying it, dog, playing what type of football?
2: Complimentary football.
1: That's the first of many, by the way.
0: We're well on our way.
1: I just kind of I think that there are certain styles you can have with veteran teams.
0: Mm-hmm.
1: And then I think there are certain styles that you really need with a younger football team. And this is a young, young football team. We do not have a ton of guys with a ton of experience. I mean, you think about the guys who are going to be handling the football on the offensive side. Now, whether that's Deshaun Watson, a quarterback, or whether that's Shador being his second year. If it's Deshaun, really hasn't played a ton of football since 2020, if we're being honest about it. Quinshon's in his second year. Dylan Sampson's in his second year. Harold Fannin's in his second year. Isaiah Bond's in his second year. Boston's a rookie. Concepcion's a rookie. Jerry Jeudy is like the one veteran. And yeah, he's been in the league for a little while. Yeah,
0: 7 years.
1: Yeah, but it's not like he's been in the league for forever.
0: Right.
1: He's still a young guy in his own right. So it's a young team. And then you think about the guys you're going to count on defense at certain positions are all young. And Jared Verse is now your, you know, that's your headliner on defense, along with obviously Denzel Ward, who's a veteran at this point. But Traverse is going into his third year in the league.
0: Right. Yeah, that is still considered young by most. Obviously, we talk about the idea that most careers don't last beyond 3 years. With that being said, though, think about the running back room in particular, Nathan, to accentuate your point. I don't think there's a guy that's over 4 or 5 years in that room.
1: Right.
0: And that's right there. Talking about a youth movement. So, yeah, it certainly is. And being older or young, though, I'm of the opinion that if you're having issues with staying on size, if you're having issues that are, I consider, disciplinary issues, you need an approach like Monken's.
1: Yep.
0: In which you're challenging guys, you're reminding guys, and you're admonishing guys for when they're not doing what they're coached to do. Because there is no excuse. I've watched a lot of coaching take place on that football field with walkthroughs at an up-tempo speed, and you see the coaching taking place and the tutelage and all those things necessary to play better occurring. So there is no excuse to not know what you're doing, because Lord knows they meet from sun up to sun down. So what is your excuse? But here's the thing that they're going to have to realize, these young players in particular. You have to take it home with you.
1: It's got to be your lifestyle.
0: This is not your job, a 9-to-5 deal. If you want to be, I don't care if you're a special teams player primarily or if you're the starter, you have to take it home with you.
1: Yep.
0: You have to work on your cadences. If you have to line up a bunch of cones in your backyard or in your apartment, or get family members to act like a lineman for you, you do what's necessary. But the main thing is, in this league, you have to take it home with you. That will never, ever go away. No one's so talented they can say, you know what? I got this, especially on a collective level. You have to take it home with you. And if guys aren't doing that, then it's going to make, if they're not doing that, it's going to hurt us in the short and the long run.
1: Yeah, and I think that you can see the buy-in, so I'm going to go ahead and assume that these guys are going to be taking it home with them. All right, quarterback is obviously the number one story. It's certainly not the only story. You would think it could be the only story, the way that sometimes this team is covered right now. But Deshaun Watson, Shador Sanders, as I said, I've been out there every day. You've been out there quite a bit. You know, what have you seen as you kind of watch these quarterbacks and see how this is going to unfold?
0: Well, what I see, I do see, if I'm being frank and honest, I do see inconsistency. I don't see enough stacking of plays. I don't see enough stacking of drills. I don't see enough of stacking, more importantly, of practices. I do see moments where it's like, wow, that was a great pass, and then followed by an interception or an incompletion or a poor decision or not getting out of the huddle. So I see inconsistency. So if we were starting to see from both these guys consistent stacking of good practices along with good drills and good sessions, then we're having a different conversation. And then, and this is ultimately the best but worst case scenario. I phrase it this way, Nathan, in that I want the scenario, because it's going to be a challenging one, to where we walk away from experience after week one saying we have two really good quarterbacks and we still can't make a decision. Now, ultimately, we need to get to that space to make one so we can get continuity and leadership.

0: back there, because right now it's rudderless in that you don't have a true leader, and guys ultimately need that.
1: You need somebody to follow. Yeah. And you know, we're going to hear from Todd Monken on this show coming up in just a little bit, but you know, that's one of the things you want to make that decision so that you have an opportunity to get the team rallying behind one person. It's so, I think, so very, very important to have that. I'm with you. If there was consistency and one person was, you know, playing at a high level, they would be the starter already.
0: Right.
1: There has not been. I think that Deshaun has started, I would say over the last week, started to play really well. And right. Today had a bad interception early. There was one where I thought he could have thrown it over the top to Judy. The safety actually came down. The corner was down, and he threw it basically into triple coverage, tried to really layer one into the tight end on the sail route, and it wasn't there.
0: Right.
1: And so he throws a pick. But I thought he bounced back bigly after that, made some really good throws today. Had a long touchdown to Bond, one to Judy on kind of a bang eight into
0: and
1: a tight window.
0: Right.
1: That was beautiful, and you could tell he was fired up. He had a couple nice ones to Boston, which you could say basically any day of the week, because Denzel Boston just
0: doing that.
1: He's doing it day in and day out. For Shador, I think that he's been good as well. We've seen very good flashes from him, and the ball not hitting the ground a ton. Do you want some things to maybe be a little bit quicker?
0: Right.
1: Yes. Do you want operationally to make sure that it's at the same level? And I think kind of Shador, as I've been saying all along, Shador's been a little bit better, I think, once the ball's been snapped. Deshaun's been better before the ball's been snapped. Mm-hmm. But I think they're both kind of closing those gaps on each other. Shador's doing much better with his operation, and Deshaun, I think, started to really throw the football well.
0: Right. And you did see that on display. And going back to the one route you described with Judy, as I'm watching from the sideline, the timing was perfect.
1: Yeah, there was not a big window there.
0: Right. It was not. It was a tight window, and if Judy catches that, which he does, and I think that's a legitimate touchdown because the angle in which he split the safeties or defenders back there in the secondary was tremendous, and you just saw right there, like, that's what I'm talking about. Anticipatory throw, on point and on time, everything that you want in the offense, you got down that particular play. But here's the issue that we're talking about. Duplicate that. Replicate that.
1: Yep.
0: Do that over and over and over and over again, because when you start doing it consistently – because I'm here to tell you, from being in practices with Super Bowl caliber football teams, you're doing, that's the norm.
1: Yep.
0: It's not the exception to the rule, it's the norm. And when we get to a space to where that's not happening 50 to 60% of the time or 7% of the time, but 8 or 9 times that we're doing 7-on-7 and we're doing team drills, then we're on our way, but we're not there yet.
1: We're not. We will find out who the starter will be, I would assume, maybe tomorrow or perhaps on Thursday.
0: The world wants to know.
1: Yeah, everybody does want to know who'll be the starter in game one. I wouldn't read anything into it one way or the other. They're each going to start one of the first two games, and then you will get a decision, I would imagine, going into the third preseason game, and that gives that quarterback 3 weeks of every rep to get going for the season. That preseason game, Saturday, 1:00, Chicago, and it sounds like, you know, and you'll hear from Todd Monken in just a second, but most players will play. Unless you have an injury reason not to play, you will play in that game. How long? We'll find out. And guess what? I'm going to ask Todd Monken that when we come back here on the Coach Todd Monken Show, presented by the Browns VIP Tailgate on the University Hospitals Cleveland Browns Radio Network.
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1: Kickoff to the 2026 regular season is just around the corner. 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I was able to sit down with the head coach of your Cleveland Browns, Todd Monken. Take a listen. Very happy now to be joined by the head coach of your Cleveland Browns, Todd Monken, for the first ever Todd Monken Show. I know when you've been waiting a long time to be a head coach. You've had this before, obviously, at Southern Miss. You had the Todd Monken Show, but first time in the NFL. Are you excited for it?
11: I am excited. I'm excited for this weekend to see where our guys are at, all the hard work they've put in starting in the off season and now through the better part of 3 weeks of camp.
1: What's something that you think that you know about this football team through these 3 weeks of camp that you really hope to see confirmed in Chicago?
11: They like playing football. And you just say spot the ball, and they like to play. We haven't had an issue from the moment I got here getting our guys to practice and to play connected. And you see it every day, and I'm excited to see it Saturday.
1: What's kind of been your take on how this team has progressed through the install period to now these last few days? You know, and today was a long one out there, and the competition was very good the whole time. How have you kind of seen this team progress in your eyes? Are they where you want them to be?
11: Well, I don't think you ever would think we are where I want to be now.
1: Today, that's what
11: today.
1: I mean. Yeah,
11: we are today where I hoped we would be in terms of the way we play, the physicality, playing with connection. And I think we've seen that on a day-in, day-out basis. Now, are we there yet as a team? No. But I am excited to see here in a few days where we're at.
1: Quarterback, obviously, is the big – that's all anybody wants to talk about. And you have not made a decision yet on who's going to start in which preseason game. You said they'll both, Deshaun and Shador, get one of those preseason games. How have you seen them progress and just how they've navigated the challenges of – you know, being in a quarterback battle, and it's a challenge for the team as well because they don't have the one guy yet that they can say, okay, this is who

0: we're following.
1: I think all the quarterbacks have done a great job, starting with Talen. Doesn't get a ton of reps, super smart. Things got a bright future. Dylan has handled it great. Really takes everything we ask of him to do from the meeting room to the field. And then you talk about Shadur, who from the moment I got here till now, in terms of his drops, in terms of working through his progressions, in terms of checking the ball down, eliminating sacks, protecting the football. And I'm just talking about that part of it and throwing it. And then in the huddle, the command of the huddle, in and out of it, eliminating anxiety at the line of scrimmage for himself, really has improved. And I'm excited to see him play. And they're all going to play in the preseason game. It's just a matter of who starts.
0: Yep.
1: And then Sean's obviously played a lot of football, been in a number of systems. So early on, he was certainly going to be ahead. And that was to be expected. And I think people failed to realize that he hasn't played a lot of football the last few years.
0: Right.
1: And so he is certainly capable of improving, right, in a lot of aspects of his game, not only operation, but I think he's healthy for the first time, but then his playmaking ability, his ability to work through progressions. So I'm excited to see all of our guys play this preseason.
0: And with Deshaun today, obviously the interception early, one that I'm sure when he watches it, maybe he'll want to have that decision back. But bounce back, a good throw to Denzel Boston. And then I thought in the 7-on-7s and the first 11-on-11 got hot. And you could see not only his ability when he wants to rip it, but then to even step up, extend plays with his athleticism, and still throw the ball accurately. He had the deep one to Bond, and I think the step up was to Denzel Boston. But you can see the glimpses are there. And with both of them, Shadur made a lot of really nice throws today as well. The glimpses are there. For you, is it now, can we get those glimpses to not be glimpses, but to be consistent?
1: Well, for sure, and the guy's got to play consistently around him, and that's part of the equation as well. It's hard to stack plays if you don't play efficiently around him.
0: Yep.
1: And I think we've come a long way in that regard, and I think the young receivers have added some depth here, and then the old linemen we've added, I think, allows us to function at a high level with both groups when they're out there. But I think Deshaun in the first interception tried to fit it in a window that really didn't present himself. I was right behind it, and I'm like, all right, I get it, but wasn't worth it.
0: Right.
1: And so he's going to see that, and he's going to say, okay, which over the last week, he really hasn't turned the ball over as much as when we started. And the one Dylan was similar. So, again, that's why you practice. We certainly can do a better job of scheming it around them, get the ball out of their hands quicker. But like I said, I'm excited to see our guys compete, not only this week, but as we continue through the training camp.
0: You mentioned the young receivers, and obviously we know Jerry Jeudy's been a Pro Bowler, so I'm just going to focus on the two rookies and Isaiah Bond, who they seem to be making a lot of plays for you. How's it? I know you love working with these receivers. We've seen a lot of 11 personnel. What's it been like kind of figuring out that mix and matching the skill sets they have? Bond can get behind the defense. We know that. Casey can do it all. Denzel's been great as that X. How fun has that been for you?
1: Well, and we moved him around this week. I mean, obviously putting Denzel at X, we wanted to get Jerry, whether it be at F or at Z, to try and get him on the move a little bit more. I think that's where he's elite.
0: Yep.
1: Running away from defenders, get him in space a little bit easier. And then Isaiah is very similar to that. How do you get him running down the field? How do you get him in space? And then you talk about KC, where you can certainly move him around. He's a player that you got to get touches to. Really, that's probably the best way to say it, is whether it's in the screen game or on the perimeter or down the field. So I've been really pleased with those guys. And then Tylan Wallace, who's kind of a Swiss Army knife. I feel really good about where we're at receiver.
0: Yeah. Yeah, and that is, it's not something that's been said here in quite some time. And I can tell you, I love it, and I think our fans are going to love it too, seeing that on the field. From a scheme standpoint, one thing that's kind of jumped out to me in watching, we do a lot of 3-by-1. What is it, through your eyes as a designer, why do you like those sets so much?
1: Well, some of it's been installed. Some of it's been that way. Some of it is by design, based on how you can unravel maybe what the defense is doing a little bit easier. But really, some of it's just conceptually the initial way we line up, initial way that, gets us started, because we can go from 2x2 to 3x1, 3x1 to 2x2. So really, formationally, we feel like we're pretty balanced, but we have maybe been a little bit more 3x1.
0: Is one of the thing, and another thing, you like getting those some of those screens out early, whether you call them tunnel screens or the variety of terminology to get the ball to those receivers, get them to those playmakers in space. And if you can get a block, all of a sudden you can turn a very quick hitter, beat a blitz as we did today on one of them. Do you like that kind of have in the back pocket for your quarterback?
1: Well, it's another way to get the ball to your skill players. Yep. And it can be a smoke break for your quarterback. I mean, you know, it's a screen. Get the ball to your hands quickly and you take a little bit of the pressure off them. It's screens, and when you're in bigger personnel run game where you can comfortably turn around and hand the ball off, are smoke breaks for the quarterback where they just get to, okay, I'm going to hand the ball off. I'm going to throw the screen, right? I take a little mental break is probably the best way to put it. But the reality is the quarterback needs some of those, some layups.
0: Yep. Speaking of that position, you talked about earlier in the week, you know, you want to get your starters a series. But in this quarterback competition, I imagine that maybe doesn't apply to the quarterback position. How do you feel about, you want to keep the line out there? You probably want to give him the receivers that he's going to be throwing to. So is that going to be maybe in Chicago, you know, a quarter for those guys? Is that what you're looking for?
1: We'd love to start our starters and play one series. And then some of the other guys will play probably a quarter.
0: Okay.
1: And then you'll start, maybe some will play a half. I anticipate each quarterback in the game they start will play a half, might play into the second half.
0: Okay.
1: Just to get in a little bit of rhythm, right? I think it's unfair to, you don't know how, you might have one drive. What are you going to do, take them out? Two drives, three drives. Love to get a two-minute.
0: Yeah.
1: Right? I mean, if you take them out, they're never going to get a two-minute, right? We got to find a way to manufacture a two-minute if we can.
0: Yeah.
1: So I see that. How much our offensive line will play against the Bears, a little bit predicated on, are they playing their starters? Because it's unfair to the quarterback that if they're playing their starting D-line and we sub out our O-line to really get a picture.
0: Yeah.
1: You know, I think R2's against R2's, okay, fine. We got to live with that. But that will dictate, you know, that'll determine, when our O-line comes out.
0: Not naming any names, but do you have some guys that in your mind, you know, are bubble wrap guys that you don't need to see in the preseason, or is everybody
1: going to get some guys? We're not going to hold anybody out. If medically they're at risk, then they will be held out. Otherwise, I want to see our starters play in this first game. Then we'll practice against the Bills. Maybe some of the guys, since we're going to practice against them on Thursday, won't play in that game because of that reason. But for this game, unless it's something medically that they're concerned about downstairs, then they'll play in this game.
0: How have you kind of balanced, you know, dealing with what's going on the defensive side, where you're down a bunch of corners? Maybe it looks like, unfortunately, maybe another one today in Mathis. Been down a lot of defensive tackle. You haven't had Carson in a while. How have you been able to kind of balance that? Because now this isn't just the offensive side for you. That's something, a concern for you as well.
1: I think the defensive staff has done a tremendous job with the pieces that they've had. It's a credit to them. It's a credit to our depth. In terms of at each position, be it corner, as you mentioned, D-tackle. So I'm excited again to watch whoever takes the field or represents the Browns, because it's the expectation of the position, not the individual.
0: All right, I know it's only the preseason, but is there going to be something special inside of you as you feel running out, leading out your football team for your first NFL game on Saturday?
1: It's funny you asked that. I was thinking about that the other day. I was thinking about the first game, the first preseason game when I was an assistant coach in Jacksonville, and it was 2007, and we were playing in Miami, and I was looking across the field, and it was Jason Taylor, and it was Ricky Williams, and it was, what was the linebacker's name?
0: Zach Thomas. Yeah.
1: And I mean, and I come from a coaching family, right?
0: Yep.
1: Like, and I knew playing Division 16 football at Knox College, I was never going to play in the NFL, but to come from a coaching family, and even though the game didn't matter and the score didn't matter, I mean, I looked across the field and said, man, I'm in the NFL. I mean, for God's sakes, you know, I've made it to this point. And I just thought about it at the same point, like, okay, and especially basically my hometown, right? And I know the game doesn't matter, but it matters a lot to me and a lot of family members and different people that really have dedicated their life to the sport. So it's going to be really cool.
0: Hey, you're going to pack the house in Illinois, right?
1: Yeah, it's going to be. Yeah, a lot of people are expecting me to pay for tickets, for God's sakes. So, I told him, not in the preseason, for God's sakes.
0: Well, you keep saying, when everybody asks you what's different about being a head coach, you keep saying the paycheck. So, of course, they're going to ask you to
1: pay. It is that.
0: We got to keep that under wraps.
1: I don't want to give my money away, for God's sakes. I mean, shoot, then it's not the paycheck.
0: Right.
1: But it is exciting.

0: And but what'll be more exciting is watching our guys play. I mean, that's really what you want to see. Is we're in the evaluation yep. stage still with our players, and you just want to see them play. And I love our team. I love our guys. They let me be me.
1: Yep.
0: They let me coach the way I like to coach. I let them be them, and I don't have to usually say much to them to just say, spot the ball, let's go play. So I'm excited to see that, and that's what I'm most excited about, is to see us play and to play clean football. I mean, that's what we're paid to do as coaches, right?
1: Yep.
0: Is to see our guys play their rear ends off and play clean football, and then let the score where it falls, you know, but to play clean football.
1: Well, we're excited to see our first look of the Todd Monken-led Cleveland Browns on Saturday in Chicago. Coach, thanks for the time and good luck.
0: Thank you, guys.
2: Gerard, every time you hear this guy, you like what you hear. Big news, I think, in there is that he wants the quarterback to play at least a half. Whoever starts the game in Chicago, he wants to play at least a half, maybe even into the second half, and same for whoever starts then the other quarterback that would start against Buffalo.
3: And I applaud that. And the reason why, Nathan, is neither one of these guys have played a lot of football. Shadur, because of his status as a second-year player, and Deshaun, due to just being out for the past four years, now going on five, because of what has taken place through the course of his career here in Cleveland. So, yeah, all the reps you can possibly get, we are in no position to look at preseason and, aha, we got this, and move forward. I've always thought you waste a great opportunity by not embracing the idea of getting better by playing in preseason games. So hearing that is refreshing to me, and I applaud it, because I think the best way to get better at football is by playing football.
2: Playing football, sometimes it's like Occam's razor. The simplest answer is the correct one, and I would argue, and I'm with you, that I think the simplest answer to get better at football is to play football. That's what Todd Monken certainly has this football team doing. When we come back, we're going to hear from one of the young players who has really started to blossom here, and somebody that you talk about, guys getting extensions, new contracts. You have to think this particular guy might have a chance to do that. I'm talking about Ronnie Hickman. Andrew Siciliano, the play-by-play voice of the Browns, talked with him. You'll hear that interview next when we return on the Coach Todd Monken Show, presented by the Browns VIP Tailgate, all along the University Hospital's Cleveland Browns Radio Network.
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3: 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Of course, you're listening to the University Hospital's Cleveland Browns Radio Network. Nathan Zagura, the three-time Super Bowl champ, Gerard Cherry, and actually going to be joined now by the third member of our broadcast team, the play-by-play voice of your Cleveland Browns, Andrew Siciliano, who caught up with Browns starting free safety, Ronnie Hickman Jr.
4: It is great now to be joined by the fourth year safety of your Cleveland Browns, the Rocket himself, Ronnie Hickman. Time flies, man. Year four already?
5: It's crazy. It's flying by, man.
4: How's it feel, year four?
5: It feels good, man. They said it was going to fly by, but I didn't know it was going to fly by this fast.
4: I mean, it almost feels like you were just walking in here as a rookie, as a Buckeye, trying to learn the place, trying to make the team. And now, I mean, we're going to play a lot of three safety looks this year. You are being leaned upon as a veteran, as a communicator, as a leader. How is that journey for you now that we're here?
5: It's a journey I've always wanted. Being a guy in that back end at the safety position, those are the things that you just mentioned are things that come with the job. So I take it as an honor to be trusted and leaned on by the guys in that locker room and the coaching staff.
4: I want to focus on that communication and that leadership, because talking to those coaches, including as recently as 5 minutes ago, they told me how much you were here this offseason, how much you have found your voice and been a communicator. What has this offseason been like for you to get to that spot?
5: It's been good. I think, like you said earlier, going into year four, each year, after each year, you kind of gain more knowledge. This year, I just kind of wanted to come in and learn from whatever it was in this past years and just hone in on the details and try to be the best teammate I can.
4: So tell me about this new defense. I mentioned a lot of three safety looks, going to mix it up. Last year, obviously the last couple of years under Jim Schwartz, you guys threw a lot of fastballs. Use a baseball analogy here. Mm-hmm. Here's the fastball. Hit it. You guys are throwing some curves and some splitters and some changeups this year.
5: Definitely. It's something new, but it's a challenge. Banda, he preaches to us, staying comfortable is not how you grow in any business, in any league. Coach Rudy came in and, he's got a whole new plan, a whole new scheme, and it's going to be good for us, and I'm excited.
4: And disguise is kind of the word of the day, of the week, of the month, of the off season. How much disguise is this secondary going to throw at opponents?
5: More than last year, and I'm going to leave it at that.
4: But we see it out there. It's a challenge. We got a quarterback competition on the other side of the ball. I'm going to ask you about that. But it's a challenge for those guys, mm-hmm. too. I mean, they get to face you every day. They're probably used to some of this by now. Mm-hmm. But the look that we see pre-snap is rarely the look that they see once they get the ball.
5: Yep, 1,000%. I think that's the plan with us and, Coach Rudy's mindset. I mean, we have a great rush. Anytime we can get that quarterback to hitch, second guess anything, those guys will be back there. So it's just all of the coverage and the rush working together.
4: Which is what anyone will tell you, especially the guys that do the dirty work with their hands down, is that mm-hmm. the front end and the back end's got to work together. What does that extra hitch mean to you guys? That extra half second where if you're reading it right, you're jumping.
5: Yeah, it's exactly that. It's either a pick or a sack. And that's how we view it. We know if we can give them a little extra second,

0: to get there. And if they can cause him to second guess a decision or throw it a little bit behind or a little bit over, it's our job to make up for it.
1: Talking to Ronnie Hickman here, how much three safety looks, how are we going to see this year?
0: Oh, that's above my pay grade, man.
1: You've had family in this week.
0: 1,000%,
1: obviously, met your old man on Saturday. He couldn't have been nicer.
0: Thank you.
1: When they ask you what Coach Rudy is like, what do you tell him?
0: Energy, man. Energy. He got energy like he young in his 20s, just like us, man. So it's easy for us to come out here and just feed off of that, man, because it starts with him on the defensive side.
1: I mean, before practice, he's on the treadmill going straight uphill. He gets his workout in before practice, and then he goes out and yells at you guys.
0: Energy, man. We need it. We feed off of it, man, and we love it.
1: What is the continuity, or how important, rather, better said, is the continuity? You mentioned Coach Bonda, obviously Coach Lynch as well with the corners, to have both of those guys still here.
0: It's huge. You know, we knew that there was a chance of being a new D coordinator this year, but we wanted to keep our mentality the same. You know, we've had some success on our defensive side and specifically in the back end room. So being able to come in and have the same conversations we've been having with Coach Lynch and Coach Banda, it's been good, not just for me, but for the other guys coming in as well.
1: All right. A wise man once told me never talk about another man's money, but bear with me here. I'll get to the question. I know this is going to make sense, or at least I hope so. A year ago, we talked about how important last year was for you. Last year on your rookie contract in that development, obviously Grant's got taken care of and Denzel's getting taken care of and you're on your tender. This is another big year for you. How do you approach that, all things considered here?
0: Oh, we approach every year the same, man. It's a blessing to be able to lace them up and go out there and compete with the guys. And I'm just glad I'm able to do it. The mindset doesn't really change much. We want to go out there and dominate and win.
1: You look, there are, if memory serves, at least four quote-unquote new teams that make the playoffs every year that didn't make it the year before. You know how long that streak's gone, by the way?
0: True. No idea.
1: Okay.
0: No
1: so
0: idea.
1: Take a guess. So at least, here it is. So at least four new teams make the playoffs every year. How many years do you think that streak has gone now?
0: Five.
1: Keep going.
0: 10.
1: Go a little higher.
0: 13.
1: If this is the Price is Right, you still would have not gone over the price.
0: 14.
1: It's actually 36 consecutive years. 36. Now, the playoffs have expanded from 12 to 14 the last couple of years, but 36 straight years. And sometimes that number is like 5, 6, 7.
0: Mm-hmm.
1: So when we say that there's hope for everybody this year, I mean, look at the Seahawks and the Patriots last year, a year ago. Collectively, what would it mean for this team, this town, this locker room to taste what we tasted back in 2023?
0: I think the answer is simple, man. It would mean everything. Outside of this building, just the people that show up, the dog pound, the coaches, you know, people put a lot into this to this program. So it would mean everything for us to you know, get us back to where, you know, we want to be.
1: All right, two last things. Number one, did you at least, with all we discussed about being here and working and all that, did you at least get a break? Did Ronnie Hickman get a vacation this year? Did you chill on the beach somewhere in the Mediterranean?
0: We went out west a little bit in L.A. That's why I trained in the offseason. So we got a little vacay. But other than that, man, I was back home in Jersey with the fam and then in Berea, the lovely Berea, Ohio.
1: The lovely, obviously. And finally, Buckeyes, thoughts this year?
0: Them boys know what to do, man, and I'm going to leave it at that.
1: Okay. They know what to do, and we'll leave it at that. This man knows what to do as well. Ronnie Hickman, thanks for taking the time, man. Best of luck.
0: Pleasure.
1: Assuming you play on Saturday, that's the word, perhaps, that everyone's going to play a little bit. Yeah.
0: It's above my pay grade.
1: I know, man. It's above your pay grade, but if we see you Saturday, best of luck.
0: Thank you. I appreciate it.
1: The rest of the way as well. Thanks, man.
0: Thank you. Pleasure's mine.
2: All right. That's Ronnie Hickman with Andrew Siciliano there. Love to see that. Love to see a guy undrafted who has blossomed into the player that Ronnie Hickman has become, coming off of a career year last year, Gerard. What is a guy like Ronnie Hickman, what does he mean to this team?
3: Well, he means consistency. He means, especially in the secondary, when you look at the defense, a guy you can trust back there to make the right decision, be lined up in the right space, and when the ball comes his way, he's capable of making plays. And also, too, one thing that's really impressed me over these, wow, now 4 years of watching him play football, is watching him get to a space where the open field tackling is superb.
2: Yep.
3: Because it was, at one point, something that he needed to work on, and we always need to work on. That's not something that you can never stop working on, don't get me wrong. But it's one of those things now where he is a legit, and he's been that safety to where you trust him in all facets of the game. So I'm impressed with the fact that he's an undrafted free agent, and he plays like a guy that should have obviously been drafted. So props to him for what he's accomplished thus far. And I love his mentality as well, because when you are in these situations where you know a big payday could be on the horizon, you can get caught up in that. You can get so caught up in it that you forget the whole point is to play football and have fun and go do what you do and let everything else fall to where it's supposed to ultimately. And I think that's his approach, because, again, in his mind, I'm playing with house money. I was an undrafted football player, and now I'm a starter for multiple years. If that doesn't speak for itself, what will?
2: Ronnie Hickman let his play speak for himself last year, drawed 103 tackles, career high, speaks to your point right there. Two interceptions, a career high, seven passes defense, a career high as well. And Ronnie Hickman is a young player, just 24 years of age. He will turn 25 in this season. You think about Grant Delpit's locked up through 2029. Tyson Campbell's locked up. Denzel Ward's locked up through 2029. Emmanuel McNeil Warren is going to be under contract through 2029. Right. And now you have an opportunity with Rocky Hickman to get that, have your top five DBs kind of all under contract and in a very good spot with this football team. When we come back, we're going to jump into our preview of the Browns and the Bears, the preseason opener. 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
2: 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Nathan Zgura and the three-time Super Bowl champ Gerard Cherry. All right, Gerard. Top position battle to watch that is not the quarterback battle is what?
3: It's really simple for me, Nathan. Go to that wide receiver room, because right now in my mind, that five, the fifth, the sixth position is anyone's game right now, because one through four is locked up. So it's going to be a heck of a battle to see who can actually make the squad and have impact, because right now I'm loving what I'm seeing from the receiver room. So I think it's going to be very challenging and hard to make that fifth or sixth spot.
2: I agree with you. I think that that is going to be crucial in terms of it just hasn't been this way. You're talking about a guy, Cedric Tillman, who was our opening day number two receiver, who is fighting to be. It feels to me like the top five are already set.
3: Yeah, and you can make the argument.
2: I think Tylan Wallace is in. Todd Monken has mentioned him.
3: He's balling in practice. Yep. And you already know he's going to do on special teams. Yep. So
2: I think he's in.
3: Yeah.
2: Todd went out of his way on before Monday's practice, and he talked about, obviously, Judy, Denzel, Casey, and Isaiah Bond. He said, and Tylan, too. Those were the five that he mentioned. I think that's going to be interesting. For me, you know, I'm focused on starting, so it's going to be right guard. Tevin Jenkins, KT Leviston, who can seize that job, or is it somebody that we're not talking about right now if they need to try to dig deeper there? I think that will be interesting. And then, you know, listen, the cornerback position right now, our top two are elite, Denzel Ward, Tyson Campbell on the outside. I'm concerned about what's behind them right now, and I really think these games are critical for the guys on this roster to say, hey, I deserve to stay on this roster, because I have a feeling we're going to be doing a lot of shopping, whether it's veteran free agents or at the cut down day at the cornerback position, because right now that position, it's been tough behind Tyson Campbell and Denzel Ward.
3: And it has, and to his credit today, I saw Avery make one heck of a play, and it was going up against Boston, who's been nothing but an all-star in camp today, and just played the fade perfectly in that it was dropped on the outside.
2: It was a perfect throw from Shador.
3: And he swiped it perfectly, and that was just a great play by the defensive back. So that right there should give you some encouragement, because Boston's been showing up and showing out.
2: Yep.
3: So Avery, I was impressed what I saw today, but obviously it can't just be one play. We talk about the quarterbacks, the same thing with the cornerbacks. It has to be consistent. And for my mindset, if I'm one of these young guys, Nathan, I'm saying to myself, you could not ask for a better opportunity. I know it sounds counterintuitive, because you just said, well, you have two stalwarts on the outside in Campbell and Ward. But here's the thing. We know guys get banged up. We know guys get hurt. And there's opportunity here to get on the football field. And how many teams are running four, in some cases, five wide receiver sets? So you're going to see the football field. So these guys do need to step it up.
2: Yes, they do. We need to tell you whose stock is up and who needs to step up. Well, in this case, I guess nobody needs to step up yet. We're just getting rolling. Whose stock is up? In our final segment, as we return to wrap up the Coach Todd Monken Show, presented by the Browns VIP Tailgate on the University Hospital's Cleveland Browns Radio Network.
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2: 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All right, Gerard, stock up. Whose stock is up, in your opinion, going into preseason game number one?
3: He got anointed as a starter. He got mentioned on multiple occasions, heck, every day by the media as well as the head coach, and that is one. Denzel Boston, is he not playing like a first-round draft pick? And we felt he was one when he got drafted in the second round. His stock is certainly on fire.
2: It is. He and KC together, Isaiah Bond, all the young receivers have been looking good. My stock up is going to be kind of a little more obscure. I'm going with Easton Mascarenhas Arnold.
3: Okay.
2: Because linebacker. He's gotten to be the Mike linebacker with Carson Schlesinger out. He's gotten valuable reps. This guy who a couple of years ago had over 100 tackles at USC. And you're going to need him to provide some of that depth behind Quincy Williams and Carson Schlesinger. He has been good. I'd like to see it in the game. All right, this Saturday, here's the lineup. 9 a.m., Browns game day with Ken Carman and Gerard Cherry. At 11 a.m., it's the Browns kickoff show with Andy Baskin and Tyvus Powell. And then 1 o'clock, kickoff from Soldier Field in Chicago with Andrew Siciliano, Gerard Cherry, and yours truly. So that is the stage is set. We will find out shortly who the quarterback will be, and that quarterback, big news tonight, is that quarterback is going to play the first half and perhaps more in that game in Soldier Field. Want to thank our coordinating producer, Meredith Kane, our executive producer, Jason Gibbs, as well. For Gerard Cherry, I'm Nathan Zagura, thanking you for listening to the Coach Todd Monken Show, presented by the Browns VIP Tailgate. Tickets now available, and you are listening, of course, to the University Hospitals Cleveland Browns Radio Network.
6: 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This broadcast is a copyright of the Cleveland Browns and the National Football League. Any other